0: Landon left Kansas with the big flower. And New York left Tammany with the little flower. Now, first on our fact parade, how did the Statue of Liberty ever get into the middle of New York Harbor? It surely wasn't there when Grover Whalen went down the bay to welcome Hendrik Hudson, was it?
1: No, Fred. The tablet on the pedestal of the statue tells its story.
0: It tells a story. Well, how does the tablet read?
1: A gift from the people of the Republic of France to the people of the United States. This Statue of Liberty, enlightening the world, commemorates the alliance of the two nations in achieving the independence of the United States and attests their abiding friendship.
0: The statue, then, was erected by the people of France. And when was it previewed?
1: The Statue of Liberty was unveiled and dedicated on October 28, 1886.
0: 1886. Miss Liberty today is 53 years old.
1: Yes, going on 54.
0: Well, if you want to be catty, Mr. I hope I look as well when I'm 53 going on 54, but I don't imagine I'll wear as well as the Statue of Liberty.
1: Well, I hardly think so, Fred. She's made of copper.
0: Well, I've got plenty of iron in my system, Mr. Ludbetter. As a matter of fact, I have so much iron in me, they tried to tear me down along with the 6th Avenue L a few months back. Iron seems to run in our family. When my grandfather died, they didn't bury him. The old gentleman was scrapped. But tell me, Mr. Mr. You were scratching your head, Uncle Jim. I hope you were thinking. Tell me, Mr. Don't mind us, Mr. Ludmere. This goes on all the time. But tell me, Mr. Ludmere, who designed the statue originally?
1: The statue was created by a French sculptor named Auguste Bartholdi.
0: Did Mr. Bartholdi build the entire statue in France?
1: Yes. In 1884, Liberty was on exhibition in Paris for about 6 months.
0: Well, how did they ship this enormous figure to America? The Normandy wasn't running in those days. It isn't running today, is it?
1: Well, the statue didn't come in one piece, Fred. It was shipped here in 300 sections.
0: Well, I guess it's the old story. 6 months in Paris and anyone will go to pieces. The statue we see in the harbor today is really America's first jigsaw puzzle.
1: You might say so, Fred.
0: Well, can you give us an idea of how large the Statue of Liberty really is?
1: Well, Liberty is 152 feet high. And it's as tall as a 22-story building.
0: And that arm that holds the torch?
1: The arm is 40 feet long. The index finger on the hand is 8 feet long. And Liberty's waist is 35 feet around.
0: Or 2 feet smaller than Don Wilson. But tell me, Mr. Ludmere, is the Statue of Liberty the property of New York City?
1: No, Fred. The statue is administered by the National Park Service, a branch of the United States Department of the Interior.
0: I see. It's outside that the Department of Interior makes an exception in this case. Well, tell me, about how many visitors do you greet a year, last year, for instance?
1: Well, 1939 was a record year, Fred. We had about 428,000 tourists. Most of them were World's Fair visitors.
0: And with the fair opening again, I'm sure you'll have another record-breaking summer. Now, suppose I come out to visit the Statue of Liberty one day. What will I see?
1: Well, first you'll take an elevator to the top of the pedestal.
0: The pedestal. Can I go up into the statue?
1: Yes, you can go up as high as the head.
0: In another elevator?
1: No, Fred. You have to climb a winding staircase right up to the head.
0: And how high is it?
1: 12 stories or 168 steps. There are windows in the statue's forehead, and you get a beautiful view of the city.
0: Well, if you can see the statue so well from New York, I'm surprised that some enterprising firm hasn't tried to hang a gum or a soft drink sign on Miss Liberty.
1: Well, she's had a couple of offers, Fred.
0: You mean someone has actually tried to commercialize our symbol?
1: Yes. A few years ago, we received an advertising proposition from a watchmaking concern. They wanted to put a giant wristwatch on the arm of the statue.
0: That would have set a new high in sponsoring, wouldn't it? You didn't accept the proposition, of course.
1: No, Fred. The Statue of Liberty is still on sustaining.
0: Where I am apt to find myself any minute. Well, I want to thank you for this enlightening little chat tonight, Mr. Ludmilla.
1: I've enjoyed it very much, Fred.
0: We may have spoken in jest about some angles of your work this evening, but in our hearts we all know today more than ever before that this statue is the symbol of America's most precious possession, our liberty.
1: Good night, Fred.
0: Thank you, and good night, Mr. David Ludmilla. Thank you. And now, Miss... you've got a new costume, Wim. You look charming, I must say. And your new shoes, too. You have those filled-in heels, haven't you?
2: Yes, Fred.
0: I never know with those shoes whether a girl's arches are fallen or whether it's his shoes. But what are you going to sing for? I'll leave out this joke. It didn't get a laugh at rehearsal. What are you going to sing tonight?
2: I thought about you.
0: Did you really? You set up the music. Well, all right. I thought about you.

0: Don't touch a note of that song. That's the way you rehearsed it. Now we'll sing it later in the program. Thank you, Harry. Now, with all of the moving picture companies going in for epics nowadays, ladies and gentlemen, we see no reason why we can't toss off one of our own. So here it is. This production, gigantic in a small way, we call the Town Hall Morality Play. Each of the four characters you have known since childhood. They are, in the order of their appearance, rich man, poor man, beggar man, thief. First, rich man.
1: With all my money, I can't buy a better dentifrice than Ipana toothpaste.
0: Poor man.
2: When I figure that Ipana not only does a bang-up job on my teeth, but when used with massage, helps the health of my gums, too, I figure I just can't afford not to use Ipana.
0: Beggar man.
2: My wife doesn't have to beg the youngster to brush his teeth anymore. Not since he found out how pleasant Ipana tastes.
0: Thief.
1: Why let unattractive teeth rob you of an attractive smile when Ipana is no farther away than your nearest drugstore?
3: Those opinions, ladies and gentlemen, are influenced in no small way by the opinions of many dentists who say, since the soft, creamy foods we eat do not give our gums enough exercise and stimulation to keep them firm and healthy, use Ipana toothpaste and gum massage. And in giving that advice, dentists are doing for others what so many of them are doing for themselves. For in a recent survey, more dentists said they personally use Ipana toothpaste than any other dentifrice of any type. Now make their choice your choice. Use Ipana toothpaste.

0: Now, ladies and gentlemen, the question of the week. This is Mr. and Mrs. Average Man's Round Table, where three persons selected from our studio audience are invited to give their opinions on a question that concerns some prominent issue of the day. These little sessions are entirely unrehearsed. Fred takes his place at the round table now, where he meets his fellow debaters for the first time. Are you ready, Fred?
1: Yes, Harry. Of course, the forum is officially open. If Portland will kindly introduce the first member of our little gathering tonight.
2: I'll be glad to. First, Mr. Arthur Rota from Jackson Heights, New York.
1: Good evening, Mr. Rota.
3: Good evening, Mr. Allen.
1: Are you from Jackson Heights?
3: I am.
1: We have quite a few members of our program from Jackson Heights. Wynn Murray and Uncle James there, the man who has you so firmly by the collar. He's always afraid that a guest will get away once they get in. But did the snowstorm last night bother you folks any over Jackson Heights way?
3: Well, we're rather short of snowplows, I believe.
1: I know. Uncle Jim told me he mushed in this morning. Of course, if everyone had dogs as big as Uncle Jim, mushing would be a pleasure, I guess. But you've never seen Uncle Jim in his bare feet, I don't imagine, Mr.
3: Not quite, no.
1: He looks as though he's standing on two skin skis. But may I ask... Oh, yeah, don't laugh, Mr. Van Steven. I have been over in Jackson Heights through the backyards on a concert tour some time ago. And I happened to see Uncle Jim's stockings. They look like two sleeves hanging in the wind. But may I ask, that'll hold you, wherever you... Where do you come from, Mr. Van Steeden? Larchmont way, huh?
4: Jackson Heights.
1: Oh, Jackson. But you're on your way to Larchmont with that tuxedo, anyway. Mr. Rota, may I ask your business? Sorry, I didn't mean to interrupt.
3: I'm a liquor salesman.
1: A liquor salesman? Yeah. Are you really?
3: Yeah.
1: You haven't brought any samples with you.
3: Well, you can call me up tomorrow for those.
1: No, I don't drink. I'm a malted milk milkman myself. I guess I miss a lot of conviviality, but I probably save a lot of wear and tear on my head at the same time. Tell me confidentially, do you think that the liquor being sold today compares favorably in quality with the liquor that was sold before Prohibition?
3: Oh, I think so, yes.
1: You do. It's just as good, aged just as long.
3: Oh, yes.
1: Cheaper or more expensive?
3: I think it's cheaper.
1: It certainly is better than what they were selling during Prohibition, that I'll guarantee. I remember going to a boat christening over on the west side during Prohibition. Some politician got up and hit the stern with a bottle of champagne. This bootleg champagne had burned two new port holes in the back of the boat. And the rudder of the boat went up the Hudson alone doing 40 knots an hour. Well, thank you a lot, Mr. Roder. I'm sorry to have taken up so much of your time. And now, Portland.
2: Mrs. Irene Green from New York City.
1: Good evening, Mrs. Green.
5: Good evening, Mr. Allen.
1: You work here in New York, do you?
5: Yes, I do.
1: May I ask your profession?
5: Well, my dad and I are in an importing business.
1: Importing? Your father and you?
5: Yes.
1: Importing what, may I ask?
5: We import rock lobster tails from Cape Town, South Africa.
1: From Africa, rock lobster tails?
5: That's right.
1: Just the tails of the lobster?
5: Yes.
1: What's the matter with the rest of the lobster? Why don't you bring that along to keep the tails company? It's pretty lonesome.
5: Well, you see, there's waste in the tails and...
1: Waste in the other part of the body.
5: No, I mean there's waste in the head.
1: Uh-huh.
5: And,
1: same with radio comedians. The heads are all waste. If you were going to import one, I would import one with a head.
5: Well, we try to save on the cost of weight in freight.
1: I see.
5: And therefore, we only import the tail, which carries most of the meat.
1: Gosh, a man who was in the shirt importing business would be better off in the lobster business using the same methods, wouldn't it? Do they vary greatly from the main variety of lobster, the lobsters you import
5: yes,
1: here?
5: Yes, they're more like what is known here as the crawfish.
1: Oh, the crawfish. They don't have those pincer-like claws, do
5: no.
1: they? They don't. Up in Maine, lobsters are so common, they use them for everything. Bookends, doorstops, paperweights. I know a politician up there in a town, Old Orchard, there's a man, a Mr. Mullen, a politician. who even uses a live lobster for a mouse trap. Yes, he rubs cheese on inside the claws of the lobster. And says, the lobster down on the floor like that, the mouse comes out and smells the cheese in the lobster's claw, and instantly the lobster closes in, and Mr. Mullen has a mouse head to mouth. Well, thank you a lot. I'm sorry you didn't bring along one of those lobster tails. I don't think I've ever eaten one.
5: And I'll bring one for you if you want to.
1: I wish you would next week, and you can come back on the program, and I'll eat it while you're here. And tell you about it. Thank you a lot, Mrs. Green. And now, Portland.
2: Mr. John Daly from New York City.
1: Well, good evening, Mr. Daly.
6: Good evening, Mr. Allen.
1: I was going to ask your profession, but I've been informed by a gentleman who's in charge of split seconds here that I've been talking too much, so I'm going to go into our question, if you'll excuse me. You don't mind, do you, Mr. Daly?
6: Certainly not, Mr.
1: Well, thank you. Now, some other day, I'll meet you on the street and ask you what your profession is to keep the record straight. That brings us to our question. Tonight we discuss an institution that has been a source of ridicule for generations. It's the mother-in-law. Last year, a group of women got together and formed what is known as the Mother-in-Law Association. Its aim at that time was to banish all harsh and vulgar mother-in-law jokes. Now, recently, the association met again this year and changed the name mother-in-law to kin mother. Now, our question tonight is, do you think that mother-in-law jokes should be stopped? And should the mother-in-law be accorded more respect? Now, Mr. Rota, how do you feel about mothers-in-law?
3: Well, mine being so far away, I don't think I'm such a good judge.
1: In Jackson Heights, is she?
3: No, farther than that, 3,000 miles.
1: Oh, well, you can speak freely then. Well, how do you get along with your mother-in-law, Mr. Roder?
3: Well, I got along very well with her.
1: When you were near her?
3: Absolutely.
1: Well, then I'd say that you would be in favor of letting up on mother-in-laws.
3: I think so, yes.
1: All right. Mrs. Green?
5: Well,
1: how do you feel about mothers-in-law?
5: I feel that they should be able to take a joke as well as anybody else, and by making an issue of it, as these people have done, trying to form committees and such, I think they only make it more ridiculous.
1: They're overdoing it,
5: absolutely.
1: Huh?
5: Absolutely. I think they poke more fun than anyone else does.
1: Well, of course, they open up a whole new field. That'll give radio 3 years longer to live. Now it's a new mother-in-law joke. But how do you personally feel? Do you think that the mother-in-laws are ridiculed too greatly, personally?
5: Yes, personally, I've never found it so. No.
1: You haven't. All right, thank you. Do you think they should, that people shouldn't ridicule them?
5: No, I don't think they deserve ridicule particularly.
1: All right, that's why we want to get this even. Now, Mr. Daly, how do you feel? You're married, are you?
6: I certainly am, Mr. Allen.
1: Do you? Well, you had me fooled. You don't look it. I will say. But how do you feel about mothers-in-law?
6: Well, I think that's up to the mother-in-laws. I believe there's two types of mother-in-laws.
1: Two types.
6: The good type that builds you up and makes you feel like with somebody, and the type who's constantly trying to tear you down to make you feel like a nut, you know?
1: Oh, so you believe that the person is entitled to a choice.
6: I said.
1: Well, I think our forum stands two for the mothers-in-law, and Mr. Daly, who would have to be talked into it, but I haven't got the time. I'm firmly convinced that in spite of anything we have said tonight, the mother-in-law will survive, and I will probably get hit on the head the next time my mother-in-law shows up at the house. On this pleasant note of anticipation, the meeting is hurriedly adjourned, and thank you all for your kind participation. Thank you. And now the Merrimacks, ladies and gentlemen, their song, I'll See You in My Dreams.

0: time. Oh, oh, oh, I'll see you in my dreams.
1: Thank you. Thank you. Just to show you how fast news travels, I learned the other day that almost 3,000 years ago in Rome, a favorite remedy for a cold was for the person who had one to read aloud. Now, there's a choice morsel of pharmaceutical nonsense.
2: Well, Fred, I think that's a swell idea.
1: Well, Harry, do you mean to say that if you had a cold, you could do it any good by reading the Farmer's Almanac or the telephone directory out loud?
2: No, certainly not, Fred. It all depends on what you read. Now, I have a little paragraph here, reading time 58 seconds, that would do a whale of a lot of good for anyone who reads it.
1: Well, then, Harry, by all means, read it.
2: All right, it's this. At the very first sign of a cold, take sparkling sal hepatica. Because sal hepatica helps fight colds faster. That's why it's recommended by so many doctors. As a matter of fact, in a recent impartial survey among physicians conducted by leading medical journals, it was found that 7 out of 10 physicians recommend the saline laxative when treating a cold. And sal hepatica, we believe, is the outstanding saline laxative in America. There are 2 very good reasons for this, which you can check with your own doctor. First,
3: sal hepatica acts quickly, yet it is exceptionally gentle.
2: And since the progress of a cold is fast, this greater speed of sal hepatica is especially important in fighting it. Second,
3: sal hepatica also helps nature counteract the acidity that so often accompanies a cold.
2: So get an economical bottle of sal hepatica from your druggist and always keep it on hand for quick cold-fighting service. Remember, for faster action in treating colds, take sal hepatica.
1: The Mighty Allen Arpairs present an Antarctic episode. It's called Admiral Allen Was Leading a Dog's Life, So They Left Him at the Pole. Music, Arturo.
4: This is station JUNK, New York. The program originally scheduled for this time, Shep Fink and His Drooling River, has been canceled. Instead, we take you now to the South Pole for a surprise shortwave interview with the famous Antarctic explorer, Admiral Rufus E. Allen. The next voice you hear will be that of Admiral Allen, speaking for the South Pole. Take it away, Admiral. Oh. That was not Admiral Allen, folks, I hope. Mr. Markell, our engineer, is having a little difficulty making contact. We'll try it again. Take it away, Admiral Allen. Take it away, Admiral Allen. Take it. Maybe he can't take it. Come in, Admiral.
5: Hello, America.
2: Oh, I say there's something here.
5: Hello, America. Can you hear me, America?
2: Not very well, Admiral. Can you speak more distinctly? Much better, Admiral. How are conditions down there at the pole?
5: I'll be a journey, talk to him.
2: Watch it, Admiral.
5: Oh, are we on the air?
2: Yes, Admiral.
5: Hello, America.
2: You said that. Now, how are things at the pole, Admiral?
5: It's too darn cold, America. With my little band is facing hardships bravely, America.
2: Oh, good. Have you any message from the Arctic Waste to deliver to civilization?
5: Yes. If the pot of gold calls me up...
2: Yes?
5: Tell them my new phone number is Penguin 4.

0: close that blasted door.
1: Tompkins reporting, sir. Did you talk to America?
0: Yes, I just signed off. Have you taken the temperature reading, Tompkins?
1: Just finished, sir. Temperature's 80 below and dropping fast.
0: 80 below. What are you using for a thermometer, the Trilon?
1: It's so cold, the mercury's hanging down from the thermometer, sir. It's wobbling about like a pendulum.
0: Dad, we've been here 6 months at Little Brooklyn. This is the coldest yet.
1: Yes, sir. It got so cold this morning, I couldn't saw any firewood. The teeth on the saw were chattering.
0: We're doomed, Tompkins. It's getting colder by the hour, and we're almost out of food.
1: Well, can't you send some men out to hunt for food?
0: I had Welch, Weaver, and Slensky out hunting yesterday. Welch bagged a small walrus.
1: And the other two?
0: Weaver's a little nearsighted. He bagged Slensky.
1: That won't help.
0: No, Slensky only weighs 80 pounds. He's practically all gristle.
1: Somebody's knocking, sir.
0: You have keen eardrums, Tompkins.
2: Come in. Sacre bleu, it is cold.
0: Pierre, my cook.
2: Pierre, your ex-cook, quit.
0: You can't quit, Pierre. Get back out to the cookhouse and start making dinner.
2: No, you shan't. How can I make the dinner when there is nothing to cook?
0: You can fake it, can't you?
2: 20 years I have studied under the great Oscar. And what have I cooked on this expedition?
0: What?
2: December, fried reindeer horns.
0: Delicious.
2: January, penguin du jour.
0: Piquant.
2: February, porpoise pandowdy.
0: Delightful.
2: I am pleased.
0: This is vitamin sabotage, Pierre. You got my menu for today's dinner. Now you get out and cook.
2: Pierre Tonnerre, who can cook that order? Overshoes medium rare with fried snow.
0: You'll cook them overshoes and like it. And fillet some of the sole for me.
2: But Pierre is our feast. I want to make the gravy délicieusement. And the sauce is supreme.
0: Never mind your fancy sauces. I'm giving you 2 minutes to start cooking. Or I'm taking away your postcard.
2: No. No. Not it. Not it. Pierre will obey.
0: And make it tray me.
2: Oui, Admiral. Nom de cochon. For this, I have left Polty's Fisher on 21st Street.
0: Yeah, Tompkins, the expedition has got to get food. How much do you weigh, Tompkins?
1: Good heavens, sir, you're not planning...
0: Not yet, Tompkins. But try to put on a little weight. Just in case.
1: We won't starve, Admiral. We still have our cow.
0: Nobody's eating Daisy, Tompkins. That cow's our good luck mascot.
1: But you've got to do something, sir. Say, what are we supposed to be doing down here at the South Pole anyway?
0: I'm collecting data. I'm syndicating a newspaper column. My data. Come here.
3: Where's Admiral Allen?
0: Kress, why ain't you out on patrol today?
3: I'm quitting. You can take the pole and pole down, Kress.
0: You ain't making me a party to no international incident. You get back on patrol.
3: Not in this cold, Kress. The first hour I'm out there, what happens? These come off of my hands. Look.
0: Your ears.
3: Yeah, me ears. The second hour I'm out there in that cold, this drops off in the snow. Look at this.
0: Dad, your nose.
3: Yeah, me nose. The third hour I feel some lumps in my mittens. Here, pull me mittens off.
0: Okay, I will. Hey, what dropped?
3: Me finger. The ear's gone, the nose gone, now my finger's gone.
0: Get yourself together, Kress.
3: Half of me is laying on the floor.
0: Now pick up your fingers and go.
3: Okay, I'm going. I tell you, I never seen it this cold before but once.
0: Where was that?
3: In Florida.
1: This is bad business, Admiral. This cold will ruin the men's morale.
0: Cold, cold. Don't mention cold again, Tompkins. The word cold is taboo from now on. Call in the men. I'm telling them to. Blow the assembly horn.
1: Yes, sir.
0: If Kress shoots off his mouth before it drops off, he can start a mutiny. I'm stopping this cold talk right now.
1: Here's the boys coming, sir.
4: Come in, fellas.
1: Cuckoo assembly horn.
0: Men of the Allen Expedition, attention.
1: Yes, sir.
0: Now, men, there's a rumor around camp that this cold is getting you down. Is it?
1: Yes, sir.
0: Now, we knew when we come down here to the pole it was going to be powerful cold, didn't we?
3: Yes, sir.
0: Now, just because it's worse than we expected, are we going to let it lick us, men?
3: Yes, sir.
0: Now, hold on. That ain't the spirit, men.
5: Oh, yeah? We want to get back to civilization.
3: Yeah, that's right.
0: This ain't mutiny, men.
3: It ain't cooperation.
5: Nobody can stand this cold.
3: It's a new world.
0: All right, men. If you want to scuttle the Admiral's expedition, I'm licked. I'll contact America shortwave and get them to send us a rescue ship.
1: Oh, you're
5: talking. That's all right.
0: All right, boys. I'll turn on my radio. Hello, America! Hello, America!
6: Hello, Barney. Who's calling?
0: Is this Radio City, New York?
6: This is Irving Goldfarb, the Bronx, a shortwave fan.
0: You one of them ham operators?
6: Please, a veal operator. I'm not even using ham in conversation.
0: Now, listen, Goldfarb. This is Admiral Allen at the South Pole.
6: Oh, what's the matter, Admiral? This is Irving of Irving's Delicatessen.
0: I need a rescue ship. I'm out of food.
6: I am admitted to sending out my boy a special order of assorted cold cuts.
0: Cold cuts?
6: Yeah.
0: Why, that propaganda spread and hypocrite. Give me that harpoon, somebody.
6: What's the matter with the cold cuts?
0: I'll hack this radio to bits.
5: Expedition's radio.
1: Now we can't get no rescue ship.
0: I said what I'd do if I heard that word cold again, and I done it.
3: Well, what are we going to do, Admiral?
0: We're marooned here now. I'm wishing we had him. Instead of... I'm putting no time for ad-libbing, men. We're dealing... I'm putting you men under martial law. The first man that mentions cold again gets shot.
1: Well, we wouldn't mention it, sir, if we had some food.
0: All right, men. I give in. You boys can have Daisy. Pumpkins,
3: yes,
0: go
3: sir.
0: Out to the cookhouse. Tell Pierre to cancel them overshoes. Tell him to cook up Daisy and the cow.
1: Yes, sir. Pierre will finally have a chance to prepare one of his famous sauces. I'm off.
0: Now, there's going to be steaks for everybody. What do you say, man?
7: Yum, yum.
0: Are you shivering, Cutler?
5: I'm shivering with joy, Admiral. That ain't the cold.
0: I told you, Cutler, I'm shooting the first man that mentions cold.
5: I'm sorry, sir.
0: Now, this is my last warning, men, and this goes for everybody. The next man that mentions cold is a goner.
8: Come and get it, gentlemen.
0: Yeah. What's the idea of bringing that raw cow in here?
8: Well, Tompkins say you are in a hurry, no?
0: But you ain't even cooked, Daisy. All you've done is peel off her hide.
8: Mais oui, the raw meat is nothing. Pierre has made the sauce on top. The sauce par excellence.
0: Let me see that sauce. Why, you no-good left-bank hash-slinger.
8: Admiral.
0: You frog-eating, double-dealing calorie conniver.
8: Admiral, not the gun.
0: Yes, the gun. Take this, Pierre Flambeau.
8: Oh! Bonsoir.
0: Bone riddance.
1: Admiral, are you crazy?
0: I know what I'm doing.
1: But you killed our cook. We'll starve to death.
0: I said I'd kill the man who mentioned the temperature again, didn't I?
1: Yes, sir, but I didn't hear Pierre say anything about the cold.
0: He didn't say it, but he hinted at it.
1: Hinted?
3: What do you mean?
0: Take a look at the sauce on top of that cow, man.
1: Sauce?
0: Yes, it's chili.
1: Oh.
0: Before we preview the outstanding lulls in next week's program, we'd like you to know that one winter, 25,000 years ago, Confucius say...
9: Cold in head is not to be sneezed at.
0: And this winter, Harry Von Zell say...
10: No cold, no matter how slight, should ever be neglected. 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
11: First, sal hepatica is speedy, yet it's very gentle, and speed is mighty important in fighting a cold. Second, and just as important, this famous saline laxative also helps nature counteract the acidity that so frequently accompanies a cold.
10: Remember, in a recent survey, it was found that 7 out of 10 doctors recommend a saline laxative in treating a cold. And Sal Hepatica, we believe, is America's outstanding saline laxative. So for faster action against colds, get a bottle of gentle, quick-acting Sal Hepatica at any drugstore.
7: Well, we're a little late. I won't have time to say goodnight. So good, ladies and gentlemen.
10: This is the National Broadcasting Company.
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0: We present Arthur Lowe, John LeMessurier, and Clive Dunn in Dad's Army. All is safely gathered in, featuring John Lorre, Arnold Ridley, and Ian Lavender, with this week's guests, Bill Pertwee, Frank Williams, and Nan Kenware. Here is the news, and this is John Snagg reading it. As the summer of 1941 mellows into autumn, Hitler is locked in deadly combat with the Russian Bear. Meanwhile, in Africa and the Middle East, the brave Allies inflict heavy losses on the Axis powers. And in Britain, the Home Guard, those tireless guardians of our island freedom, remain ever vigilant. In Captain Mannering's office at the Church Hall in Walmington-on-Sea, Private Godfrey is waiting, rather anxiously, to go.
1: Oh, dear. It's most unusual, Mr. Mannering, Mr. Wilson, to be late.
2: Don't you worry, Mr. Godfrey. They must have been held up.
1: But my bus leaves at 10 past, Mr. Jones. They won't hold it for you these days.
3: Get out of the way, Pike.
4: Oh, mind you don't bump it, Mr. Mannering.
3: Don't be silly, Pike. It's not a baby. It's a tomahawk.
2: Ah, Mr. Mannering, sir. Mr. Godfrey here would like permission to be excused.
3: Not now, Jones. No. Go and follow the men in. I have important news for them.
2: Well, if he doesn't go now, Mr. Mannering, might be too late.
3: Then tell him to go now and get back on parade as fast as he can.
2: Right, sir. Right, sir.
3: Ah, there we are.
4: Oh, isn't it a smashing gun, Mr. Mannering, eh? You dirty rat, you!
3: Put that Tommy gun down at once.
4: Yes, Mr. Mannering. I'm sorry.
3: I carried it here, and I'm going to handle it first. Ah, yes. Beautifully balanced. Devastating weapon in the right hands.
5: I should think it was even more devastating in the wrong hands.
3: Stop doing that, Pike.
4: Sorry, Mr. Mannering. I'm sorry.
3: We'll go and show this to the troops. Bring the mags, Wilson. Right, sir.
4: Let me carry it, Mr. Mannering. Please let me carry it.
3: Pike, go and fall in.
4: Yes, Mr. Mannering.
3: Wilson, you must control that boy.
5: Yes, I know, sir.
3: Thinks it's a game. I pay attention, men. Now, I know you've all been waiting for it. So here it is. Our Thompson submachine gun, known in military circles as the Tommy Gun. Now, this is one of the most sophisticated weapons ever produced. It fires 650 rounds of .45 ammunition per minute. The drum magazine holds 50. You got the drum, Wilson?
5: Oh, yes, sir.
3: Well, hold it up, then.
5: Right, sir. Yes, yes. The magazine, everyone.
3: There you are. Sergeant Wilson's holding up the drum. The clip-on magazine, known as the box, holds 20 rounds. Show the clip, Wilson.
5: Oh, yes, of course, yes. Here's the clip.
2: Excuse me, sir. Is there a detachment for a bayonet?
3: No, I'm afraid not, Jones.
2: Oh, pity.
6: Touch, man. At 650 rounds a minute, you only have to touch the trigger and... you touch it.
3: I think it'll last a bit longer than that.
5: Well, it'll be just out of 2 seconds, sir.
2: Well, come on, Jock, let's time it. I'll say go, and then I'll say stop.
6: Right you are.
1: Captain Mannering.
3: Not now, Godfrey.
2: Right, stand by. Go. Stop. Now you need a bayonet, sir.
3: Thank you, Jones.
6: Hey, I've been thinking, Captain Mannering. That drum thing is bigger. It holds 50 rounds, so it'll go on longer. Something like...
3: Yeah, all right, all right.
4: Mr. Mannering, who's going to have the Tommy gun? Please, may I have it?
3: Certainly not.
1: Excuse me, Captain Mannering.
3: Not you either, Godfrey.
1: Oh, dear.
2: Well, we ought to take it in turns. General McCully always used to say, take it in turns.
3: Who was General McCully?
2: Well, he wasn't very important. He just used to say, take it in turns. That's about all I remember of him, really.
6: We could have a first drive, sir. Why not? I should first go.
3: No, certainly not. I will not have the tactical future of this platoon decided on the turn of a card. We shall draw lots.
1: Captain Mannering.
3: I'm sorry, Godfrey. I know you're disappointed. But I'm only trying to do the fair thing.
1: May I have 3 days' holiday?
3: I beg your pardon?
1: I'd rather like 3 days' holiday.
3: You've gone out of your mind, Godfrey. Hitler is ready to pounce across the channel, and we're here in the front line.
1: I wouldn't ask normally, but it's because of this friend of mine.
3: Oh, yes.
1: It's all that he involves.
3: Yes, I'm sure it must be.
2: Permission to interfere, sir. Mr. Godfrey won't speak up for himself, sir. He's too much the gentleman, but my lips are not sealed. I can reveal that at the bottom of all this, sir, there is a woman.
3: It's true, Godfrey.
1: Yes, sir.
3: I think you'd better come with me into the office.
1: Yes, sir.
6: You know, that Godfrey, he's a fey look in his eye. More likely than not, he's a sex maniac.
4: Can I look after the Tommy gun for you, Mr. Manning, please?
3: Oh, very well. There you are.
4: Thank you. It's also called the Chicago Piano.
3: What did you say?
4: The Tommy gun. It's called the Chicago Piano. Anyway, that's what James Cagney always calls it.
3: You stupid boy. Godfrey, come along.
1: Coming, sir.
3: You too, Wilson.
5: All right, sir.
3: Close the door, Godfrey.
1: Yes, sir.
3: And Wilson, mm-hmm. You'd better take some notes.
5: Yes, certainly, sir. Yes, right.
3: Now, Godfrey, just a minute. What are you doing here, Jones?
2: Well, it's like this, sir. Mr. Godfrey is a very retiring man, and he won't stand up for himself. I would like to speak for him, sir, because I have been privy to his intimate details through things he has told me in confidence.
3: Is that all right with you, Godfrey?
1: Well, I
2: thank
1: suppose...
2: Thank you, Mr. Godfrey, thank you. Well, sir, it all started to commence just before the ball. Mr. Godfrey, here was a dandy young buck with some 20 summers.
5: Excuse me, I'm sorry about that. I didn't quite catch that.
3: Dandy.
5: Oh, dandy.
2: Well, carry on then, right. Anyway, Mr. Godfrey, he lost his heart to a young lady who was in service in a great house nearby. You're listening, Mr. Godfrey?
3: Yes, of course I am. Very little choice. Mm.
2: Now, in those days, Mr. Manning, wasn't like these days, you know. If you was a serving wench, you had to know your place and mind your peas and onions. You worked from 5:30 in the morning, blacking the grate, to 8:30 at night, putting the cat out. You had one Sunday off a month, and they give you 3 and 6 a week less laundry. But it was a good life.
3: I can't sit here listening to all this rigmarole.
2: No, sorry, Mr. Manning, I was digressing. Now, seeing as so little, Mr. Godfrey never had a chance to plight his troth, which he would have done, given half a chance, him being a very virile young man, as we all was in them days, me more than most. You're not in an hurry, are you, Mr.
3: Yes, Manning? I am. Get to the point.
2: Well, he wants 3 days' holiday, that's the point.
3: Well, I'm perfectly well aware of that. Look, Jones, please be quiet, will you? Let Godfrey speak for himself.
2: Yeah, I see. He won't listen. I don't know why I bothered to
3: be quiet, Jones. Now, Godfrey.
1: Well, I wanted 3 days' holiday to help with the harvest.
3: Well, that's hardly a holiday. It's very important work, isn't it, Wilson?
5: Yes, it is indeed, sir. Very important, sir. But I'm afraid I didn't get down all of what Jones has said. You see, he went awfully fast. I only got as far as serving wench, minding her peas and things.
3: Don't worry about that.
5: Onions.
3: I don't think it had anything to do with the matter at hand, anyway.
2: Right. Oh, yes, it did. That serving wench married a farmer, and now she's a widow, and it's her harvest he wants to help with.
1: Her farmer has gone to hospital.
2: Yes, not operation for hernia.
5: Hernia, did you say?
2: Yes, left side.
5: Thank you very much.
2: Left side.
3: No, don't bother with all that. Look, Godfrey, does she have any other help?
1: Only a couple of land girls, sir. I'd like to have helped her.
3: How many acres does she farm?
1: Well, I think there's about 100 acres of wheat to get in.
3: This is vital, Wilson. England needs every grain of corn she can grow. We'll call for volunteers from the platoon, and Jones will drive us there in the van.
2: Yeah, I see, Mr. Godfrey. He wants me now. 2 minutes ago, he was casting me off like an old acquaintance.
3: Yeah, come along, Jones. Get the men on parade.
2: Right, sir, right, sir.
1: It's most kind of you, Captain Manning. Oh, you think I might phone Mrs. Prentice and give her the good news?
5: Yes, of course you can, Godfrey, yes.
1: Oh, yes.
3: Right, Wilson, get the nominal roll. Tick off all the volunteers.
5: All right, sir.
3: That harvest is top priority, and we are going to see that it is all safely gathered in.

0: Vicar.
1: Is that you, Vicar?
2: Yeah. Who is it?
3: It's me, Warden Hodges. Sorry to disturb you.
2: Oh, that's all right. I only came in for a quick burst on the organ.
3: I must talk to you, Vicar.
2: I gather you had a narrow escape last night.
3: Narrow escape? It was a miracle. A bomb landed right beside me. If it had gone off, I wouldn't be here to talk to you now.
2: A miracle indeed.
3: It knocked my pint of beer right clear out of my hand. It just left me open the handle. Oh, it was a deliverance.
2: God moves in a mysterious way his wonders to perform.
3: Oh, I should have been killed, but I was spared. Here, why me? Answer me that. Why me? Why? Why me? Why? Why? Why?
2: I can't possibly think.
3: I'm just a simple greengrocer. Here, do you think he's saving me for some great purpose?
2: Yes, well, you never know.
3: All my life I've been rotten, but I'm going to turn over a new leaf. I'm going to stop giving short weight and hiding my rotten tomatoes behind the good ones.
2: Yeah, is that what you do?
3: And I'm going to scrape the soil off my potatoes so that people get all potatoes and not half the weight in mud. And I'm going to try and keep my fingernails clean.
2: Well, that's wonderful to hear.
3: Yes. I'm going to be kind to everyone. And I'm going to love my enemies. Not Hitler, of course. But I'm going to be good to Captain Mannering. And I'm going to help him with his struggle because he's a good man at heart, you know.
2: Well, if you say so.
3: Well, from now on, I'm going to be right behind him.
2: Well, that's marvellous news.
3: Oh, thank you, Vicar, for seeing me. Oh, I needed your guidance.
2: I'm only too glad to help.
3: Oh, you've been a rock for me to cling to, you man. A rock, you man.
2: Pleasure, I'm sure. Now, if you'll excuse me, I must just brush up my arpeggios.

0: Isn't it exciting being on a farm, Mr. Fraser?
1: Not really.
0: Hey, do you think they'll let me milk those cows later on?
1: You shouldn't think so, son.
0: Why not?
1: Because those cows are bulls.
2: Right, men, into the barn. Stick your kid in the corner by that old tractor. Right. Hang on to your rifles. We don't want to be surprised.
0: Oh, they won't surprise me, Mr. Manning. I've got my Tommy gun. I'll fill them full of lead.
2: Wilson! How did that boy get hold of that thing? Fraser took first turn.
3: Well, I think Frank made some private arrangements.
2: I will not have private arrangements made on active service.
4: Oh, good morning. Good morning, gentlemen.
2: Ah, good morning, Mrs. Prentice.
4: This is very kind of you, Colonel Mannering.
2: Not at all.
4: I'm sorry these quarters are a bit rough and ready for you, Colonel Mannering.
2: That's quite all right, madam. All we're concerned with is gathering in the harvest.
4: We've got a bit of a problem there. Mr. Yates of Grove Farm was going to thresh it for me, but his thresher's broke, so he's all behind, see?
2: Well, don't you have one yourself, Mrs. Prentice?
4: Oh, I have one all right, but only my foreman knows how it works.
2: Yes, well, I'm sure we've enough expertise in our ranks to get the wheels turning, don't you think, Wilson?
3: I really don't know, frankly. I mean, farming machinery looks so complicated.
4: Well, it's certainly beyond me.
2: Don't worry, Mrs. Prentice. We'll win through. Rely on us.
5: Hey, Pride! Hey, Pride! Hey, Pride! Hey, Pride! Hey, Pride! Halt! Oh, that was lovely. Absolutely lovely.
2: What on earth is that?
3: It's that awful fellow Hodges.
2: But what in heaven's name is he doing here?
6: Well, Captain Mannering, the moment you don't see wardens, we're here to give you help.
2: I don't think we need them. Do we, Wilson?
3: No, I suggest you just clear off.
7: Yeah, clear off or I'll drill you full of holes.
2: Hi! Hi! Right. Now, detachments, I tell you, put that gun down.
6: Oh. Don't send me away, Captain Mannering. Don't spur me in England's hour of need. We're standing shoulder to shoulder against a common foe. Let them all come, Captain Mannering, and you and I will shock them.
2: Wilson, this man drink at all?
3: He did that time on the end of the pier.
2: Better watch him.
3: Yes, man.
2: He's up to something. Right, men. Fall in, outside, in three ranks.
6: That's right, fall in outside. You do as the good captain says. He's a good man, fall in outside.
8: Here, I'm supposed to do all the bawling and shouting and that sort of thing.
6: Oh, sorry, Corporal Jones. Really, I wouldn't do anything to hurt your feelings. I'm just trying to support the good captain.
8: Yeah, would you leave me to do the supporting and the shouting?
3: Well, maybe I'll just...

0: feelings. I'm just trying to support the good captain.
1: Yeah, would you leave me to do the supporting and the shouting?
2: Well, maybe Hodges has been drinking.
3: Come on. Better go and look at this thresher.
1: Right. Down by the left. Quick. March. Left. Right. Left. Right. Left. Right. Left. Right. Left. Right. Left, right, left, right. Turn. Right. Left, right. Water. No.
4: Fall out. Gather round the threshing machine.
0: Right, wardens. Fall out. Gather round the threshing machine like the good captain says.
3: Well, Wilson, this is it.
2: Yes, sir. It's very interesting.
3: No, I don't suppose it's as complicated as it looks.
2: Oh, no. I'm sure it isn't.
3: Just select however many men you need. Show them how it works.
2: But I don't know how it works. I mean, why should I know how it works?
3: Oh. What about you, Fraser?
5: Sir?
3: You come from farming stock, don't you?
5: I do that, sir. My father was a farmer.
3: Well, you should know how a threshing machine works.
5: He was a sheep farmer. You didn't thresh sheep, any fool knows.
3: Yeah, all right. No need to be aggressive.
1: Excuse me, Captain Mannering, I think I know how it works.
3: Oh, good. Well done, Jones.
1: Yes.
3: Now, pay attention, everybody.
5: Aye, sir.
3: Jones knows how it works. Carry on, Jones.
1: Thank you, sir. Now then, this part here is the steam engine, what does the driving. And this complication here is the threshing thing, what does the threshing. I'm not getting too technical for them, am I?
3: No, I don't think so.
1: Well, you toss the stooks of wheat into this big funnel-shaped thing there. That's what they call the hopper. Then the engine goes puff, puff, puff, puff, puff, puff, puff, puff, puff. And the threshing thing goes jibber, jibber, jibber, jibber, jibber. And while it's going jibber, jibber, jibber, jibber, jibber, it mashes all the wheat up, you see, and the straw goes whoops-a-daisy, whoops-a-daisy, all along the conveyor belt. In the meanwhile, the grain comes wheel, wheel, wheel, wheel, wheel, all through the tubes at the other end and goes whoosh, whoosh, whoosh, whoosh, whoosh, whoosh, into them sacks, and then it's all done.
3: Yes. Well, I think we've got the gist of what Jones was saying, haven't we?
5: Puff, puff, puff, puff, jibber, jibber, jibber, jibber, whoosh, whoosh. What a lot of rubbish.
3: Right, Jones's section will run the threshing operation here. And the rest of you get on to reaping and gathering.
0: What shall I do, Captain Mannering?
3: Just keep quiet.
0: Oh, yes, Captain Mannering.
3: Now, I need someone up there on the platform above the hopper to load the wheat from the cart.
1: I'd like to volunteer to be the someone up there on that platform above the hopper.
3: Good man, Joe.
6: Yep.
3: You help him, Pike.
6: Yeah, and I'll keep everyone covered as well.
3: Pike! Don't go repeating about that. Put that gun down.
7: Oh, Captain Mannering, I usually supervise the grain going into the sacks.
3: Do you? Well, you do that, don't you? Now, there's the engine to get going. Would you be any good at that, Wilson?
6: Mum says Uncle Arthur can't even use a tin opener, doesn't she, Uncle Arthur?
2: I don't think that's awfully funny, Frank.
3: Probably true, nevertheless.
5: I think I have an inkling, sir.
3: Good. Go to it, Fraser.
0: What about me, Captain Mannering? What can I do to help you in your good work?
3: Look after the horse or something.
0: Oh, righto, sir.
2: And what about me, sir?
3: You'd better keep a tally of the sacks of grain.
2: All right.
1: I'm up here on the platform ready to load the wheat into the hopper, Captain Mannering.
3: Good man, Jones.
8: Oh, Colonel Mannering, are you managing all right?
3: Yes, we won't be long now, Mrs. Prentice. We'll have it running smooth as a sewing machine. Start the engine, Fraser.
5: Right here, sir. Oh, let me see here. Ooh, it's a pretty sophisticated machine. Now, if I pull this lever here, press this button here, turn this handle, and give it a good kick here. It's going. I've done it.
1: Captain Mannering, that's a bit odd.
3: What is, Jones?
1: Well, the engine's going jatter, jatter, jatter.
3: What of it?
1: I wouldn't want you to think I was misleading you with the attention of forethought, sir. You see, I thought it would go puff, puff, puff, puff.
3: Go be quiet, Jones. Start loading the stooks.
1: Captain Mannering.
3: Yes.
1: I think I'll start loading the stooks.
3: Oh. Godfrey.
9: Yes.
3: Stand by the tubes to collect the grain and the sacks. Wilson, get ready to count the sacks.
2: All right, sir.
7: Captain Mannering, there's nothing coming through yet.
3: Isn't there? Load away, Jones.
1: I'm loading as fast as I can.
3: Pike, give Jones a hand.
10: Yes, Miss Mannering.
7: There's still nothing coming through, Captain Mannering. Maybe I've got some sort of constriction in my tubes.
3: Better come and have a look. Keep loading, Jones.
1: I am doing. Come on, Pot, you give us a hand.
6: Right you are, Mr. Jones. Hey, be careful. Don't stand too close to the edge of that hopper.
1: Ah, don't you worry about me, Pikey. I'm a sure-footed...

0: said, "Whoa!"
1: Mr. Jones? Mr. Jones? Oh, dear.
0: Help! I've been sucked down the hopper.
1: Whoa! Now, don't panic, Mr. Jones. I'll go and get some help. Mr. Mannering? Mr. Mannering?
2: What is it, Pike?
1: I'm sorry to bother you, Captain Mannering, but I think you ought to know that Corporal Jones has just fallen in the hopper.
3: Good.
2: Yeah, what? Jones! Jones! Fraser, stop the engine!
4: Yeah, man, that's easier said than done. I'll do my best, though.
5: Mannering!
2: I think you'd better come and have a look. Some of this straw's got buttons on.
1: Hey, and this bit's got braces on.
2: Heavens above, it's Jones's trousers. Are you all right, Jones?
0: Ooh.
2: Wilson, climb up onto the platform and help me pull him out of the hopper.
6: All right, sir.
0: Ooh.
2: Don't worry, Jones, it's going to be out of there.
0: Ooh.
2: Hodges, you don't seem to be doing anything useful. Come and help. Grab hold of Jones's other shoulder and pull.
6: Right, certainly, certainly, Captain Mannering. Only too willing to oblige.
1: Right.
2: Heave!
0: Oh,
2: that's done it. All right, Jones.
0: Yes, thank you, Mr. Mannering.
6: Oh, I'm so glad you're all right, Mr. Jones.
0: Oh, Mr. Rogers, how can I ever thank you? I'll never forget what you've done for me.
6: Don't mention it. It was a pleasure.
0: Oh, Mr. Mannering, he went judder, judder, judder and tore me trousers off, Mr. Mannering.
2: Yes, yes, yes, we know that. Are you perfectly all right?
0: Oh, Mr. Mannering, I've lost that which I hold most dear.
2: Great Scott, Jones, you don't mean...
0: Yes, Mr. Mannering, my pocketbook with my discharge papers is gone from me.
1: It's here, Mr. Jones, on the conveyor belt. You've only lost your trousers.
2: Right, come on then. Let's get on with the harvest.
0: Oh, I can't come out in front of Mrs. Prentice, not with no trousers.
2: Oh. Pike! Get the trousers off that scarecrow.
7: Yes, Mr. Mannering.
0: I've had a terrible experience.
2: Oh, never mind that. We've got to get on. Look lively, lads. We're holding up the harvest. Right, Fraser, start the engine.
8: Aye, aye, sir.
4: This machine will never be the same again, Jones. Thanks to you.
0: I don't think I shall ever be the same again. My bits and pieces have had a terrible shake-up.
1: Here are the scarecrow's trousers, Mr. Mannering.
2: Ah, thank you. There you are, Jones. Put these on.
0: I can't wear those.
2: Oh, get on with it, Jones.
0: He's not very sympathetic, is he?
2: Pike, you'd better take Jones's place loading the sheaves into the hopper.
1: Yes, Mr. Mannering.
2: Right, Hodges, get back to the horse and cart. Keep the wheat coming.
6: Yes, Captain Mannering.
1: Get them wagons rolling, trail boss. Wagons roll!
2: Be quiet, Pike.
1: Well, that's what Roy Rogers always says.
2: Look, just load the hopper, you stupid boy. Wilson, keep your eye on the conveyor belt and check off the sacks of grain.
6: All right, sir.
2: Jones?
9: Yep.
2: Go and help Godfrey fill the sacks with grain. Just a minute. Where is Godfrey?
9: He just popped off to give Mrs. Prentice a hand with her apple turnovers.
2: Her what?
9: Well, she's making a big one for our lunch.
4: God's sake. There's more in yon Godfrey than meets the eye. I bet he's after more than apple turnovers.
2: Fraser, go and stoke a boiler.
8: Aye, sir.
2: Right, lads, set to work with Will. England needs this grain. No, Wilson, I shan't be sorry when we finish this.
9: Yes, must be exhausting for you, shouting instructions all day long.
2: It's time we got back to our real job, fighting Jerry.
9: Yes, of course, sir.
2: Right, men, put your backs into it. Keep that wheat coming. Come on now.

0: right, last zap coming up. That's it, man. That's the lot. Switch off, Fraser.
1: Well done, ma'am.
2: Colonel Mannering, thank you so much for all your work.
1: It's been a pleasure, Mrs. Prentice.
2: The vicar said he'd be coming over to bless the harvest.
1: Oh, dear.
2: And then afterwards I've got a nice harvest spread ready for you. Homemade pasties and potato wine.
3: Oh, I don't think I should be having any potato wine.
2: Oh, dear. Won't you, Charles? Why not?
3: Oh, well, my sister Sissy made some once and it had a rather unfortunate effect on me.
4: What happened, Mr. Godfrey?
3: Well, apparently I ran round the garden in my nightshirt, shouting, "Long live Queen Victoria," and biting the heads off the chrysanthemums.
5: Yes. Well, I don't think we want any of that sort of depravity here, Godfrey. You'd better stick to milk.
2: I've saved some apple turnover for you, Charles.
3: Oh, thank you, Edwina. Thank
2: yes.
3: you.
6: Good afternoon, everybody. I am sorry I'm late, but I've been having a bit of trouble with my bells.
2: Nothing serious, I hope, Vicar.
6: No, one of them got badly twisted in the belfry. And I had to get a man in. But they're all right now.
2: Oh, I am very glad to hear it, Vicar.
6: Well, Captain Mannering, I see you finished toiling in the field.
1: We have indeed.
6: I must say, well done. You and your men have done a really splendid job. You're a credit to the parish.
1: Thank you, Vicar. One does one's best. Pro bono publico. For the public good, you know.
6: Yes, I do know what it means. I gather Mr. Hodges here has been giving you a hand.
1: Yes. We're all brothers under the skin, you know. We've buried our differences and pooled our resources for the good of the nation. In true Dunkirk spirit.
7: Yes, Captain Mannering is a wonderful man, and I'm looking forward to working with him again.
1: Well, I'd never be too glad, should the occasion ever arise in the future.
7: But it has. It'll arise tomorrow.
1: What?
7: I promised Farmer Well-Beloved that we'd all go over tomorrow and get his harvest in for him. He's got a farm twice this size.
1: You mean you went over my head, behind my back?
0: It doesn't really seem possible, does it, sir?
7: Oh, I thought you'd be pleased.
1: Pleased? How dare you, Hodges. You know right. This is typical of you, interfering.
7: Don't you talk to me like that, Captain Mannering.
6: Now, come now, gentlemen.
1: You keep out of this, Vicar.
6: Well, really?
8: Hodges, you always did stick your nose in other people's business.
0: Yeah, why don't you clear off?
4: Yeah, hit the trail, Buster.
7: You mind what you do with that gun, you young hooligan?
4: I'm not an hooligan, you're an hooligan.
0: Yes, you are, and what are we
7: here? Don't you push me, you old Scotch fool.
0: Don't call me a Scotch fool.
7: I'll call you what I like, mate.
6: Gentlemen, please, remember in the eyes of God, we are all brothers.
8: He's no brother of mine, he's a troublemaker and always has been.
7: Why, you silly old dodder, are you?
6: Gentlemen, have you forgotten the Dunkirk spirit?
1: Damn the Dunkirk spirit, let me get my hands on that man.
7: Here, don't you stop him.
9: In that episode of Dad's Army, based on the original television series by Jimmy Perry and David Croft, you heard Arthur Lowe as Captain Mannering, John LeMessurier as Sergeant Wilson, Clive Dunn, Corporal Jones, John Laurie, Private Fraser, Arnold Ridley, Private Godfrey, Ian Lavender, Private Pike, Bill Pertwee, ARP Warden, Frank Williams, the Vicar, and Nan Kenway as Mrs. Prentice. All is Safely Gathered In was adapted for radio by Michael Knowles and Harold Snowd and produced by John Dias.
10: Well, come in, Smithers. 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
10: 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Thank you.
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0: at the Lakeview Post-Dispatch, where Charlotte is getting a newspaper background for her next moving picture, and Willie Anderson, the city editor, well, he's getting gray. We find her, as per usual, on the long-distance phone, talking to her manager in Hollywood.
1: But, Roger, I am trying to get back to Hollywood, but I like it here, too. I like the brisk winter weather. It's invigorating. I get things done. I can hop out of bed, exercise, take a shower, and in 10 minutes, I'm back in bed again. Uh-huh. And, Roger, tomorrow I'm going skiing. Don't be silly. I can take any ski slide around here they've got with one ski tied behind me. What do you mean that's the best place for it? All right, I'll wrap up warm. But, Roger, I positively won't wear earmuffs. The last time I wore earmuffs, I had a terrible experience. A sailor asked me for a date, and I didn't hear him. Oh, Roger, Mr. Anderson's buzzing for me. I've got to go. I'll write real soon. Bye.
2: Did you buzz, buzz, buzz, buzz, buzz, buzz, buzz, Mr. Anderson?
1: Did you buzz?
3: Oh, yeah. Come in, Charlotte.
4: Well, you're looking wonderful this evening.
3: You know, this cold weather has done something for you. You're fairly glowing.
1: Do you feel all right, Mr. Anderson?
3: Well, of course I do. You know, you have cheeks like apples, a complexion like peaches, lips like cherries.
1: Gracious, with a dab of whipped cream, I'd look like a fruit salad.
3: Sit down, won't you? Oh, take this chair. It's more comfortable.
1: Oh, thank you.
3: Charlotte, would you say our relations are unpleasant?
1: Well, I've never met your relations, Mr. Anderson. Some of mine are a little unpleasant.
3: No, Charlotte. I mean, well, we're friends, aren't we?
1: Oh, yes, indeed. Why?
3: Well, I don't know. Some people say I'm gruff and ungracious, that I haven't the manners of an untamed baboon.
1: Oh, that's absurd. Of course you have.
3: Yes. What I'm getting at, Charlotte, is that you and I being such good friends, I'm sure you wouldn't mind doing me a little favor, huh?
1: Oh, I'd love to, Mr. Anderson. What?
3: Well, it's this way. Mr. Birch, the owner of the paper, met a fella upstate who wants to write novels. In fact, Mr. Birch brought back one of the fella's manuscripts and asked me to look it over.
1: Uh-huh.
3: Well, that was last summer, and I couldn't read it then.
1: Goodness, you've learned to read since last summer?
3: I mean, I didn't have time then. Look, Charlotte, the fellow's in my outer office right now. I'm going to tell him I think the manuscript is swell, but before we can get into a discussion, you remind me that I'm due to cover a fire.
1: Mm-hmm. But a city editor doesn't cover fires.
3: Well, he won't know that. He's just a big hick from the... Look, there's no time for me to explain. Just remind me I've got to cover a fire. Come in.
5: Mr. Anderson?
3: That's right.
5: You never met me, but I'm the manuscript that Mr. Burt is.
3: Uh-huh.
5: I mean, I'm Mr. Burt. I'm Bob Malone.
3: Oh, yes. Well. I'm mighty glad to meet you, Mr. Malone. This is Charlotte Greenwood.
5: Oh, how do you do, Mrs. Greenwood?
1: Well, it isn't Mrs. Greenwood. It's Miss Greenwood.
5: Oh, I'm sorry.
1: You're sorry? You know, I thought that famous novelists were old men with long beards.
5: Well, I'm just getting started.
1: Oh. Mm-hmm.
5: Well, how did you like my mystery, The Red Elephant, Mr. Anderson?
3: Huh? Oh, swell. Yes, swell. Fire.
1: Yes, it must be consuming. Red Elephant, what's that?
5: The Red Elephant is a carving, see? An elephant carved from a single great ruby.
3: Oh, yes, it's a ruby. A great flaming ruby. Flaming. Fire. Fire.
1: Well, what's it about, Mr. Malone?
5: Well, it's a mystery story, but I'm not going to tell you how it ends.
3: Oh, yes, sir. It had me burning with curiosity.
4: Fire.
1: Are you chilly, Mr. Anderson?
5: Oh. You know, I've been 2 years working on it at night after my regular job. It's just got to be published.
1: Oh, I'm sure it will be, and you'll be proud of yourself.
5: Well, I'm not thinking so much of myself, but Millie, she's my wife. She's got so much faith in it. And we sure could use the money, too. I mean, with a baby on the way. Well, you know how it is.
1: Well, I tell you, Mr. Anderson, I just got an idea. You know, Mr. Drake over at the Bonton department store, he's head of the book department, and he's just the man to give Mr. Malone advice.
3: No, I got to go to a fire. Oh, well, thank you, Charlotte. Yes, that's great. I'll put the manuscript here in a big envelope, address it to Mr. Drake.
1: No, wait. I'll take Mr. Malone over there and introduce him to Mr. Drake. You know, the store is just across the street.
3: Well, that's better yet. Fine, here's the envelope.
1: And besides, I'd like to get some advice from Mr. Drake myself. You know, someday I'm going to write a book entitled The Romance of Charlotte Greenwood.
3: Yeah? Well, I'd like to know how that's going to end.
1: I'd like to know how it's going to begin. Come on, Mr. Malone. You can tell me the rest of the story on the way over.
5: But, Miss Greenwood, why don't we go to the front door of the store?
1: What, and push through that crowd of Christmas shoppers?
5: Oh.
1: Now, here we are at the employees' entrance.
5: But this is a storeroom or something. I think we better go around to the front.
1: Now, everything is going to be all right now. There must be a door leading out of here. Oh, the lights weren't so dim.
5: Oh, gosh, I've knocked over one of those crates. Gee, Miss Greenwood, I wish we hadn't come here.
3: Okay. Reach for the ceiling.
1: Oh, for goodness sake, an OPA official.
3: Don't be funny. I'm a store detective.
5: Detective?
1: Well, we came here to find a friend of mine, a Mr. Drake.
3: Oh, yeah? Well, why don't you break open some of the other crates? He might be in one of them.
5: But listen, mister, I can explain.
3: Oh, sure. I bet you've got a story all fixed up.
1: Oh, he certainly has. He has a wonderful story. He's been 2 years working on it.
5: She's talking about a story I wrote called The Red Elephant. You see, we just came here.
3: Never mind. You can explain that later. You're coming along with me.
5: Yeah, but why?
3: Because I have a hunch you might be able to throw some light on certain things around here.
5: Me?
3: For instance, you might be able to tell me what happened to that last batch of stockings.
1: Well, I can tell what happened to them.
3: Just what I suspected. Okay, what?
1: Every single pair got a run in them.
3: Now, listen, you. There's a few more things that you'll tell.
1: Well, if you're going to keep on talking, I might just as well sit down. Oh, I do wish people wouldn't leave gopher traps around here.
3: You'll come on with me, the both of you. You'll get yours.
5: Well, what are you going to do with us?
3: You're going to have a new experience. You're in for a pinch.
1: New experience? Say, what do you think I just had?

One reason we all love Christmas is because it has always been a get-together day, a day for reunions with our families and friends. But this year, the war and travel restrictions will separate millions of us from those we love. And yet, we can still visit those dear ones by sending a thoughtful Christmas card. 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And an entire series of lovely religious cards reflecting the deep spiritual significance of Christmas. So, go to your Hallmark dealers this week while his selection is still complete. 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And now Charles Hathaway, his orchestra, and the Hallmark Chorus, and I'm always chasing...

0: taken young Mr. Malone to the Bonton department store to see a Mr. Drake, hoping to interest Mr. Drake in the story that Malone's written. Only she made the mistake of entering by a rear door, and now she and Malone are in the hands of a private detective.
1: Is this the way to Mr. Drake's office?
2: I'm not taking you to Mr. Drake. You're going to see the president.
1: Don't be silly. He's busy in Washington.
2: The president of the store, Mr. Jenkins.
3: If you'll only just listen, I could...
2: You can talk to Mr. Jenkins.
4: Yes, come in. Oh, good evening, Mr. Sims. Why, what's all this?
1: Oh, we hate to be bothering an important man like you, Mr. Jenkins, and we wouldn't if it hadn't been for this gentleman here. I'm looking for a friend
2: just
1: of mine.
2: Just a second. If you're going to talk, stick to the subject.
1: What, just to talk? I don't need a subject.
2: I found these two in a storeroom opening a crate.
4: Well, well, dear me. What's your name, young lady?
1: Greenwood.
4: And you, young man?
1: I'm Malone.
4: Oh, then you, young lady, aren't with him.
1: Oh, yeah. Yes, of course I'm with him.
4: But how could you be with him when he says he's alone?
1: Oh, he didn't say I'm alone.
2: Then what did he say?
1: He said I'm Malone.
3: I said, you see, I mean, even if she is with me, I'm alone.
2: And now that I know her better, I think you got something there.
1: Mrs. Jenkins, are you going to let your hired help talk to me that way?
2: I'm not any help.
1: You don't need to tell me.
4: No.
2: I'm from a private detective agency.
4: Now, please, we mustn't lose our tempers, must we? Besides, Mr. Finn, your profession inclines you to be, overly suspicious.
2: Well, this isn't a matter of suspicion. I caught them in the act.
4: Now, wait, please, wait. Let the young man here have a word.
3: Thank you.
4: How did you get into the storeroom, and just who are you?
3: Through the back entrance. You see, the...
1: Yes, the employees.
4: Employees?
3: We were back there because, you see, well, I have a story.
4: A story? Oh, well, now, why didn't you say so in the first place, you rascal? Oh, Finn, they were in the storeroom because this young man has a story to whisper in this Greenwood's ear.
1: He has?
4: Oh, yes, the old story.
3: But it isn't an old story, is it?
4: No, I suppose not to you youngsters. It's brand new, I suppose. when youth calls youth, you know what happens.
1: Sure, I always get the wrong number.
2: I don't know about this. To me, it looks like plain robbery.
1: Robbery? Oh, good heavens. You don't honestly believe that I'd steal.
2: There's enough evidence to make a court believe it. You could go up for 2 years.
1: 2 years? Oh, my goodness.
4: Oh, come now, Mr. Finn. Don't you recognize romance when you see it?
3: Romance?
4: Why, of course. These are simply two employees who wanted to be alone. So naturally...
3: Employees? But we're not...
1: Never mind. You're so understanding, Mr. Jenkins.
4: Oh, now, that's all right. It's all right. I was young once myself. Now, why don't you two kids get back to your work?
1: Kids? Yes, sir, we kids will go right back.
2: I'm not so sure they're employees, Mr. Jenkins. I'd like to check this with my partner, Bill Hattie.
4: Very well, Mr. Finn.
1: Oh, think of that, Finn and Hattie. This is a fine kettle of fish. Come on, Mr. Malone, we'll get back on the job. Come on.
3: About clerking in a store.
1: I only said that to get away from that detective. We're going to find Mr. Drake.
3: No, only we didn't get away from the detective. He's standing over there watching us.
1: Oh, gosh, he is.
5: Young lady, will you please wait on me?
1: Why, certainly, madam.
5: I'm looking for a suitable Christmas present for my uncle.
1: Something like a nice necktie?
5: No, a tie wouldn't do him any good. He has a beard.
1: Uh-huh. Well, how about a fancy vest?
5: No, he has a very long beard.
1: Oh, yes. Well, how about a pair of bedroom slippers?
5: No, I don't think that would do either. Well, thank you.
1: You're welcome.
3: Miss Greenwood, he's still watching us.
5: Oh, just a second, young lady. I've been reading about that new fabric made out of milk.
1: Made out of milk?
5: Yes. It's the latest thing in dresses. Certainly an up-to-date store like this should have one.
1: Oh, yes, we had some, but they all curdled.
5: You haven't anything in milk fabric dresses at all?
1: No, madam, nothing but men's sportswear. Jerseys and pasteurized pants.
5: Thank you again. Good evening.
1: Good evening.
3: Greenwood's still watching.
5: Oh, young lady, while I'm here, I'd like to look at some hats. Have you something that would suit me?
1: Well, now, let me see, madam. You have a great deal of embonpoint. What you need is a stout size, a plump hat.
5: A plump hat?
1: Yes.
5: Something like that green one?
1: Oh, that isn't green. That's our very latest shade, mildew.
5: Well, I don't believe I care for it.
1: Well, of course, if you'd like something a little daring, here's our B-29 model.
5: B-29?
1: Yes, it makes you look as if you're going to hop off any minute. Now, just try it on. No, no, no, no. The two eagles go in front.
3: No, no, I don't care for the eagles.
1: Well, we could give you the same hat with homing pigeons, and then if you left it anywhere, it would fly home.
3: Well, it might be all right, but it doesn't go with my hair.
1: Well, if you like the hat, madam, don't let your hair stand in the way. You can let that go back to its natural color.
3: I beg your pardon. This is the natural color. Now, if you stand aside from the mirror, I'll put this hat on.
1: Oh, no, madam, not that one. Oh, that isn't for you at all. Oh, on you, that is atrocious. It's simply terrible.
3: Young woman, this is my own hat. I'm going to report to manager.
2: Both of you. What seems to be the trouble now?
3: Do you permit your customers to be insulted by clerks?
6: I'm going to tell the truth. I'm not a clerk.
1: And I'm not either.
6: No, we came here to see Mr. Drake about the manuscript of my novel. Why, Miss Greenwood, I've lost it.
2: Okay, that does it. That does it. With the evidence I've got against you, you're going to jail for 2 long years.
1: Oh, then I can send out my laundry.
2: Your laundry?
1: Yes, if I send it out now, we'll both get back at the same time.
0: Charlotte, it looks as if things are getting worse and worse for you and Mr. Malone.
1: Oh, Wendell, it's just all a game of let's pretend.
0: Say, you know, that comes pretty close to the name of your song for today.
1: Pretend? Oh, that's right at that.
0: See, friend, Charlotte's going to sing, I'm making...

0: you send with a card, chances are you take special pains to find a card you'll be proud to send. Well, there's one easy way to be sure that your card is the very finest. Just look on the back for the identifying words, a Hallmark card. 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Quality well known to discriminating people for more than 30 years. 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Yes, don't forget, a Hallmark card will best express your perfect taste, your thoughtfulness. Now to resume our story. After being suspected of breaking into a store and posing as clerk to get out of the predicament, Charlotte and young Mr. Malone only landed another one. We find them now in an anteroom adjoining the police court.
1: Cheer up, Mr. Malone. I phoned Mr. Anderson, and he was straightening everything all out.
2: Gee, well, my wife thinks. I come to town to do something about my novel, and what happens? We lose the manuscript, and I land in jail. I live my life under a dark cloud.
1: Now, please, Mr. Malone, remember, everywhere some rain is due to fall. Except in California, there it's just you.
3: Charlotte!
1: Oh, hello, Mr. Anderson. Oh, you're right on time.
3: Charlotte, this is terrible. Why, do you know you're accused of a dual theft?
2: Dual theft?
3: This court will give you a stiff sentence.
1: Yes, if they do, I'll go right upstairs.
3: Go upstairs for what?
1: To appeal to a higher court.
2: Anderson, are they really going to send us up?
3: Well, I don't know, son, but I can help you if anybody can. I'm a big man. So we'll go in and see Judge Holbrook. Come on.
4: Everything settled?
3: Oh, yes. Here they are, Your Honor. I've had a talk with them, and this seems to be just a little mixer. Yeah, they certainly aren't the kind of people who steal jewels.
1: No, I'm pretty sure that's a tell. Oh, well, that's fine, Judge. Then we're free.
4: Just a minute. It's a little formality to go through, that's all. Robert Malone, you plead guilty or not guilty?
2: Not guilty.
4: Eh?
2: I plead not guilty.
4: Thank you, George. And, you, Miss Greenwood, guilty or not guilty?
1: Well, now, Judge, that seems to me a very personal question.
3: No, Charlotte. Are you guilty or not guilty?
4: And now, just a second, Mr. Anderson. I'm the one who's occupying these bench.
1: You know, Judge, I used to have a cousin who occupied the bench. He was on the bench for years.
3: Charlotte.
1: Yes, he was a substitute on the Brooklyn Dodgers.
3: Charlotte!
4: Yeah, will you keep quiet, please?
3: Oh, yes, Your Honor.
4: I never... let me see. Where was we? You were saying, young lady.
1: Oh, it's all very simple, Your Honor. You know, we went over to the department store to see about the red elephant.
2: Not a real elephant. That's a ruby.
3: You see, Your Honor.
2: Stolen.
4: Wait a second here.
2: You stole a jewel?
3: No. That's simply a part of his story. He's trying to sell it.
4: It's against the law to sell stolen jewels. Where did this jewel come from?
2: It's from South America on the Amazon.
4: Yes?
2: You see, it was stolen from an explorer from the pocket of his pajamas.
3: Your Honor, sir, I
4: believe... Hurry.
3: Who shot?
4: Young man, did you say his grandma's?
3: Not grandma's, pajamas. He had his pajamas on.
2: I said on the Amazon.
1: Yes, on the Amazon, he had his grandma's pajamas on.
4: This young man stole the jewel from his grandma's pajamas.
3: No! Your Honor!
4: Stop that hollering. Stop it.
2: Stop it.
4: Can't make out a word of what she's trying to say. Pick up, girl.
2: Your Honor, he didn't have the pajamas on at all. They were in the closet. And anyhow, that hasn't anything to do with it.
3: Of course it has.
4: Hasn't, eh? Man stooped to pick in pockets,
3: eh? He didn't stoop.
1: No, he didn't have to. The pajamas were hanging on a nail.
4: Oh, I see the point.
1: Young man,
4: look here just a minute. This is terrible.
1: But it gets better in the next chapter.
3: Your Honor!
4: Will you stop confusing the issue? What did you say, Your Honor?
1: I said that it gets better as you go along, and that's where the shooting starts.
3: Shooting? There was shooting?
1: Oh, you're darn shooting there was shooting.
3: Oh?
1: Oh, the explorer drew out his pistol and fired.
3: Yes.
1: But luckily, the bullet went right through the pajama jacket.
4: Luckily? What do you mean, luckily?
1: Well, Judge, if you think what would happen if he was wearing his pajamas...
3: Now, this is sheer nonsense.
4: Oh, quiet. If he had what?
1: If he had his pajamas.
3: No, don't start that again.
2: Your Honor, this is only a story if you'll just let me explain.
4: Eh?
2: I say if you'll only...
4: What are you trying to do?
2: I'm trying to plead for clemency.
1: Well, let clemency plead for himself.
3: Stolen jewel, shooting
4: And I'm going to lock all of you up, including Clemency.
5: Oh, good evening, Judge.
4: Hey.
5: Oh, here you are, Mr. Anderson.
4: Well, Dre.
5: Yes, I phoned your office and they told me that
1: Mr. Dre.
5: Well, the screen was...
1: Well, Mr. Malone, this is Mr. Drake of the Bon Ton store. This is the man we've been looking for.
4: Hey, Mr. Drake, this pair are experienced criminals.
5: They're not experienced.
4: Eh? I mean...
5: I don't know what you're all talking about, but one of the clerks at the store found this envelope from the post dispatch.
2: That's my manuscript. The manuscript of my novel, The Red Elephant.
1: You see, Mr. Malone, I knew it would turn out all right.
5: Your manuscript? Hey, this is a swell story. I'm certain I could interest the publisher in it.
4: Just a minute. What about the jewel theft?
5: Oh, simply a mistake. Nothing to it.
4: Oh, darn it. Wasting my time. Contract. What?
1: Why don't somebody tell me these things?
4: Face it, miss. Come on.
5: Well, you see, Judge, Mr. Jenkins says the whole thing was just a romance.
4: Yes, I knew the moment I saw you, young lady, that you'd know all the answers.
1: Oh, sure, I know all the answers, Your Honor. The trouble is, nobody ever asked me the questions.
4: Let's go. What are you doing Wednesday?
1: Maybe we can get together.
3: Yeah, now, look, come on. You can be thankful that I had enough influence to get you out of this scrape. Come on, now, let's get away from this old coot.
4: Yes, just a second, Anderson. You're guilty of contempt.
3: Well, thank you, Your Honor, for contempt. Me?
4: Yes. And I think they show some profit. That'll be 10 days or $10.
1: Oh, Mr. Anderson, take the $10. You certainly earned it.
4: No, I...
0: Greenwood will be back in just a moment. Meanwhile, I want to remind you again, the next time you buy a card for any occasion, look on the back for the identifying words, a Hallmark card. H-A-L-L-M-A-R-K. A Hallmark card. Those three words are your assurance of finest quality. They tell your friend you cared enough to send the very best. Yes, a Hallmark card will best express your perfect taste, your thoughtfulness. And now, Charlotte Greenwood.
1: Friends, with part of today's story taking place in a store, it set me to thinking. Nowadays, with rationing and the shortages and the crowds, shopping is sometimes difficult. Yet, while you and I are in the store for only a few minutes, the people who wait on us are there facing those same conditions all day. And 9 times out of 10, you'll find them polite and helpful and smiling. I'd like to pay a little tribute to those people and drop the suggestion that it might help a lot if we remembered to smile, too. And now, until next Sunday, at the very same time, this is Charlotte Greenwood saying...

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3: Gangbusters!
2: Gangbusters, presented in cooperation with police and federal law enforcement departments throughout the United States. 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
1: Gangbusters present Louis J. Valentine, former commissioner of the largest police force in the world, who will interview by proxy Lieutenant Tom McGrath, Chicago Police Department, retired. Commissioner Valentine.
2: Lieutenant McGrath, I know Winsel Urban terrorized the Midwest for years.
3: Yes, Commissioner Valentine. To Winsel Urban, crime was a big business. Where others sought thousands, he went after millions. Urban was so cunning and so daring that on one occasion he was able to rob hundreds of families of their life savings at one blow.
2: And that's tonight's case, Lieutenant McGrath. Where would you like to begin?
3: A few months ago in Chicago, Commissioner, a slender, wiry man named Lou Morgan was keeping an appointment in a large gymnasium where prize fighters exercised and trained.
4: Hi, Joe. Been waiting long?
5: About time you got here, Morgan. Urban's getting impatient. This time he wants everything set and perfect. And no more excuses.
4: Everything's okay now, Joe. I got it all figured like Urban wants.
5: You took enough time.
4: Well, he wants a clean job, Joe. It takes time.
5: Okay, come on.
4: Urban in the back room here?
5: Yeah, he's getting a rub down. Let's go in.
6: Morgan says it's all set, Urban.
4: Hi, Urban.
6: Fill it, Morgan. It works. What are you waiting for?
4: Urban, I'm trying to scrub down guys.
6: Ah, he's stepping dumb, I tell you.
4: Now, look, Urban, I'm the front man. I can't take no chances.
6: You tell me, I tell you. Okay, I tell you. That's enough rubbing, Mickey. See? You can't hear nothing.
4: Look, I'm a nervous guy, Urban.
6: Okay. Joe, send Mickey out of here.
7: Hey, Mickey. Urban says that's enough rubbing for now. You should come back later. Yeah, later.
6: Okay, Morgan. What's it look like?
4: It's an easy mark, Urban. Ought to be 200 grand.
6: I told you to find out about the burglar alarm.
4: I did.
6: Well?
4: No burglar alarm.
6: How do you know?
4: Well, that's what took me so long. Like I told you before, the place looks like a business office, see? But they got a big vault with a tin door. Some people don't like to keep money in a bank, so they rent safe deposit boxes from this office. They got hundreds of boxes.
7: How do you know there ain't no burglar alarm?
4: They got a watchman instead. He lives upstairs over the office. Me and him, pals. I make friends with the guy, see? We take a walk, have a couple of beers, and before you know it, I got the layout of the whole vault. The same as if he handed me the blueprint. Yeah, it'll be a cinch, Urban. You could drop a bomb in there. Nobody'd hear it.
6: What about the doctor that has his office on the second floor?
4: He's the only one upstairs besides the watchman.
7: Your case, the doctor?
4: Sure, even let the doc examine me. You got nothing to worry about him. Goes home every night. You gonna do the job, Urban?
6: Yeah.
4: When?
6: Friday night.
4: Then I guess I'll blow out of town for the weekend.
6: You want your 10%. You do a piece of work for it.
4: What do you mean, Evan?
6: Somebody's got to put this watchman on the spot. We don't know him, so you're the one who's going to do it.
4: I know, Evan. I can't. I'm up to my neck now. If I put the finger on that watchman, the cops will hang it on me.
6: You'll do like I say if you know what's good for you.
4: Yeah.
6: Yeah.
4: Okay, Evan.
6: When's the watchman make his rounds at the vault?
4: Every hour on the nose. Takes him 15 minutes.
6: He carry a time clock?
4: Yeah, he punches at the five station.
6: What's he do after he makes his rounds?
4: Takes a walk, maybe for 45 minutes. But look, Evan.
6: You're going to have that watchman in tow. I figure it'll take 3 hours to open the vault and crack the lockboxes inside. You got to make the watchman's rounds for him or the alarm will go off.
7: I'll take care of that, Urban.
6: Meanwhile, I don't want no nosy cops spotting at Jimmy's door. So we go in with the watchman's key. And we keep the watchman where he can do no damage.
4: Yeah, Urban, I see your point, but
6: Friday night, you'll take a walk with that watchman at 10:15. When you get to the corner drugstore, go in for cigarettes. Leave the watchman standing on the corner. You and the boys will handle the details from there on. Just you have the watchman outside that drugstore.
4: Say, I hope you didn't mind walking down here by the drugstore.
8: No, it suits me, as long as we're walking.
4: Okay.
8: You know, walking's why I like being a night watchman.
4: Yeah?
8: Yeah. You can go out for air, you know, between rounds.
9: Well, I just want to step in here for a minute.
8: Okay, let's go.
9: No. All I want is cigarettes. You wait here a minute, huh?
8: Oh, wait, come to think of it, I need cigarettes myself.
9: Oh, yeah? Well, yeah. Okay, what do you smoke? I'll get them for you.
8: Oh, now, listen, I couldn't let you do that. I'll come on
9: oh,
8: in.
9: Oh, what's a pack of cigarettes? Just stay here a minute. I'll bring you some out.
8: Okay, but... Okay with me.
10: Pardon me, mister. We dropped a key on the curb back there.
9: Yeah, we wondered, could you hold a match while we look for it?
8: Why, yes, I guess so. I think I got a box of matches someplace here in my pocket.
9: Yeah, slide, mister.
10: Right here is the spot.
8: Sure. Just a second now, I'll strike a match. Find it.
10: Now, Joe.
9: He's out cold.
8: Hold him up. Now, here comes the car.
9: All right, get him in the car, quick.
8: Okay, step on it. Head for the vault.

0: Look at it. Thousands.
1: A gold mine. Look at all them rings and things.
0: Now, come on. We ain't got time to play with it. Crack the next box. What a haul. Am I seeing right?
1: $100 bills.
2: Joe.
0: Yeah, Urban.
2: Come here.
0: Keep on cracking them boxes, boys, while I see what Urban wants.
2: Keep close.
0: Did you ever see so much dough, Urban?
2: That's going to be the biggest haul anybody ever got.
3: What time is it, Joe?
0: It's almost one.
3: Time to make another round with the watchman's time clock.
0: Yeah, I'll take care of it.
3: How about the watchman?
0: I just checked him. He won't wake up for hours. When he does, it'll take him a week to untie himself.
3: Perfect, Joe. Perfect.
2: All right, hurry up, you guys. Get them last boxes open. We're getting out in 20 minutes.
4: Looks like whoever broke into this vault made quite a haul, doesn't it, Sergeant?
1: No telling how much, Captain Rogers.
4: Oh, what a mess. Look at it. Mortgage papers, registered bonds, heirlooms. Everything they couldn't use. Thrown it all over the place.
1: They left this behind. Imagine what they took with them.
4: Any fingerprints, Sergeant?
1: Not a print, Captain Rogers.
4: Did you check that watchman's story?
1: Yes, sir. I'm sure he's in the clear. But he's all we've got to work with right now.
4: Somebody cased this job perfectly.
1: Yes, they knew every corner like a book. Right now, it points to the man the watchman took a walk to the drugstore with just before the robbery.
4: What's the watchman have to say about this man?
1: He's given us a pretty accurate description, but it could fit 1,000 suspects.
4: All right. But then they're questioning everyone in the neighborhood, Sergeant. Maybe someone else noted this finger man. Meantime, we'll get an estimate of the loot. I hate to think of the figure when it gets totaled.
3: Stop blaming them rings and things, Joe. I'm trying to add.
0: Boy, oh, boy, what a take. How much, Urban? How much?
3: Let me check the figures now. Let's see. Currency, coins, negotiable bonds, jewelry. 8, 13, 22, 30, 38, 60, 44.
0: How much, Urban? How much?
3: That's just annoying, man. There. Take a look.
0: $300,000.
3: Take another look, Joe.
0: 3,000. You're kidding.
3: No. That's the total.
0: $3 million.
3: Yeah. $3 million plus a couple of thousand and all the jewelry.
0: I didn't think there was that much dough in the world.
3: There was, and then 10 boxes.
0: And we got it.
3: Yeah. Joe.
0: Don't bother me. I'm dreaming about spending my cut.
3: That's what I want to talk about.
0: What do you mean? That's already settled.
3: Look, Joe. A $3 million score makes this dough the hottest stuff in the country.
0: So?
3: So we can't let the boys push it out too freely.
0: No?
3: My idea is everybody takes $15,000 apiece and we pack the rest away until it cools off.
0: Who packs it away?
3: Who's the boss?
0: You.
3: Then I take care of the money until we split the balance.
0: I know, Evan. I know.
3: You think I'm crazy enough to blow up with all this dough? The boys would cut my head off.
0: And I'd be there with the sharpest knife.
3: Okay, so it's settled. Each takes $15,000 and I pack away the rest.
0: It's settled, Evan. But don't forget what I said.
3: About the sharpest knife?
0: Yeah. $3 million. Why, that little punk Morgan. He had the right dope. You gotta give him credit.
3: Yeah. Morgan's in for casing this job. It's 10%. You know what 10% of $3 million is?
0: $300,000. So what?
3: $300,000 is a lot of dough. More than we expected from the whole job.
0: He earned it.
3: Ah, what business a punk like Morgan got with $300,000? It's dangerous.
0: For him?
3: For us. He tosses that dough around, he gets picked up. Cops make them sing and we fry. You can't spend no $3 million in Joliet.
0: So we give him peanuts.
3: We give him nothing, Joe. He's front man, and sooner or later the cops will nab him. When a copper says boo, a punk like Morgan sings.
0: You mean we gotta give him the business?
3: Yeah. The business. But make sure it's a clean job. Morgan's out of town now, setting up his alibi. He'll be back Monday for a split. You and the boys will see that he gets it. Between the eyes.
5: Not 24 hours after Urban robbed the vault, Commissioner Valentine, he was planning to dispose of the weakest member of his gang.
6: Lieutenant McGrath, we're all anxious to hear what happened next in this thrilling case.
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6: Alabama, 2 to 10 years. Connecticut, 30 years.
7: About 37% of all males have had at least one overt homosexual experience.
6: Georgia.
8: When a homosexual is undesirably discharged from the Army, we notify the local police.
6: Maine.
9: The same sex?
10: The term homosexual is dehumanizing. New Hampshire. And men are more easily murdered if their full humanity is ignored.
6: 5 years or both.
7: The gay bar is, well, it's a sexual market. If you know what to watch for in a gay bar,
6: 7 to 20.
9: Same sex?
6: Vermont.
8: I love you.
6: 5. Idaho.
8: I love you too.
6: 5 years to life.
9: The same sex? The same sex?
10: The same sex. An appraisal of homosexuality. A Pilgrim Press paperback now playing
6: Vermont,
10: at your local bookstore.
6: 1 to 5. Idaho. 5 years to life.
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12: Lieutenant McGrath, Winsome Urban had given instructions to his gang to murder Lou Morgan, the man who led Urban to the $3 million loot. What happened next?
13: Well, Chicago detectives questioned hundreds of people, Commissioner Valentine, to uncover even the smallest lead to the man who cased the vault for the gang. One of those questioned was the doctor who had his office above the vault. Captain Rogers went there to talk to
4: him. I remember every detail, Doctor. As I said, the night watchman has told us he first met this suspect in the hallway, outside, coming out of your office here.
13: About 10 days ago, you say?
4: About then, Doctor. The watchman said he was wearing a plaid shirt and a pair of...
13: I think I do recall him.
4: Good.
13: Let me look back at my record. Here. February 2nd, J.L. Smith.
4: Well, he'd use a phony name.
13: I'm certain this is the man.
4: You examined him?
13: Thoroughly. He complained of feeling...

0: Dale Smith.
1: Well, he'd use a phony name.
0: I'm certain this is the man.
1: You examined him?
0: Thoroughly. He complained of feeling sick.
1: Well, was he?
0: Well, I could find nothing wrong. Hypochondriac type.
1: Well, tell me, when you were examining him, Doctor, did you notice anything about him? Any peculiar scars or marks?
0: Well, yes. He did have a tattoo. Bathing beauty tattoo.
1: Where?
0: The left forearm.
1: Good.
0: I noticed the tattoo while taking his pulse.
1: Yes. Any other marks, Doctor?
0: An appendectomy.
1: Good. How about his teeth?
0: I recall several molars missing. He wore a dental bridge.
1: Perfect, perfect. Thanks very much.
0: I hope I've been helpful, Captain.
1: Doctor, you don't know how helpful you've been. This was a professional job. The men involved probably have records. And that tattoo, the appendectomy scar, and the missing teeth are distinctive clues. They may lead us to these criminals.
2: Identification Bureau to Captain Rogers. Have checked cross-file system for known criminals with 1, bathing beauty tattoo, 2, appendectomy scar, 3, missing molars and dental bridge. Results, 7 known criminals answering general description and having those marks. Sending these criminals' records to your office at once.
1: I asked you 2 gentlemen to come here to police headquarters to look at some pictures.
3: Yes, sir.
1: Doctor, will you please sit on one side of that table and the watchman on the other? I have here 7 photographs. Doctor, I'm going to hand them to you first. If the man who visited your office is in that group, pick him up.
0: All right, Captain. Here, Captain. Here, this one.
1: Hmm? All right, I'll just make a note of that number. Thank you, Doctor. Now, I'm going to shuffle these same pictures a bit and hand them to the watchman.
3: Yes, sir.
1: Now, sir, see if the man who went walking with you on the night of the robbery is any one of these 7 men.
3: Yes, sir. I'll try, Captain.
1: Take your time.
3: It's this one, Captain. I know him anywhere. I swear it is.
1: Here, give me that photograph, please.
3: Yes, sir.
1: Mm-hmm. Number 45682. Lou Morgan. It seems you gentlemen agree.
3: I knew him. I know him in a minute.
1: Thank you, gentlemen, for your cooperation. I'll assign the entire robbery and burglary squad to get a line on this Lou Morgan at once.
4: Hello?
5: Evan.
4: Yeah.
5: Lou Morgan. I just got back to town, Evan. I hear we did good in our deal.
4: Good enough.
5: I hear it was in 7 figures.
4: Yeah. So what?
5: Terrific. My commission ready, Ivan?
4: An awful big chunk of dough for you, Morgan.
5: Well, I get 10%, though. Now you're going to pay off.
4: Sure, I'm going to pay off. How about coming around tonight? Boys will be here.
5: Boys?
4: Yeah, we're planning a little party.
5: Party? I don't want no party, Ivan.
4: Don't you want what's coming to you?
5: I know how you work. I've been nothing doing. I ain't coming around.
4: I said come around here, Morgan. Or I'll send the boys after you.
5: No, Ivan. I don't want a knife in my back. Leave me be, will you? Leave me be.
6: Open up, Morgan. We know you're inside. Open up, Morgan.
1: Push the door in.
6: Okay. You don't seem to be here.
1: The closet. Keep your gun ready.
6: Okay, Morgan, come out of that closet or we'll shoot through the door.
1: Grab him.
7: No. Look, honest, I won't squeal. Tell Ivan, will you? Come and keep the door. I don't want him to go.
6: Morgan.
7: Look, I don't want to die, please. I don't want to die. Look, tell Ivan I'll hit the road. I don't want him to go. See,
8: Hey. Who are you? Where are you guys? He didn't send you, did he? You cop it.
1: Yes, Morgan, we're police officers. What were you saying about Urban?
8: Urban? I don't know any such guy.
1: No? Well, you've told us what we want to know, Morgan. Take him downtown, Sergeant.
9: I got a piece of bad news for you, Urban.
4: Yeah, what?
9: We went to get Lou Morgan.
4: No?
9: The cops got there first.
4: What?
9: Nearly hooked us, too.
4: You got to move fast, Joe. Round up all the boys. Have them at the hotel at 7. I'll meet you there. You split up the balance of the dough and blow. As soon as Morgan sings, your cargo's not going to be so healthy.
2: Sergeant Thompson speaking.
1: This is Captain Rogers, Sergeant. Did you get any more out of Morgan?

0: Not yet, Captain, but he'll talk in time.
1: We can't wait, Sergeant. As soon as word of Morgan's arrest spreads, that gang will scatter to the four winds. The loot with them.
0: We'll get Urban, Captain. We'll work day and night until we do.
1: Well, it's important to recover the loot, too, Sergeant. Hundreds of people have lost their life savings. Now, you check every place Urban's been seen. Couldn't carry $3 million around with him. Must be hidden out someplace. Find it.

0: Okay, Urban, wake up. Come on, come on, wake up.
1: Hey, what are you doing?
0: Hello, Urban.
1: Joe, Hiya, boys.
2: I am.
0: Yeah, I brought the boys along. You took this little room 60 miles out of town. Didn't think we could find you, huh?
1: Look, guys, you got this all wrong.
0: Yeah, you were supposed to show up at the hotel at 7 o'clock 3 days ago. Instead, you took the dough and skipped.
1: I'm telling you, Joe, you're wrong. I ain't got the dough.
0: Remember, Urban, I said I'd be the guy with the sharpest knife?
1: Cops were getting too close to me. I tried to reach you.
0: Where's the dough, Urban?
1: Same place it always was.
0: Where? Where is it?
1: You get your end in time.
0: We want it now. Where's the dough, Urban?
1: If I tell you, you'll grab the $3 million and take a walk with my split.
0: Where's the dough, Urban?
1: It's hid good. Hey, what is this? Am I boss of this mob or ain't I?
0: You ain't, Urban. We're just stalling for time, but we want that dough quick. Go to work on it, boys. Make them tell us where it is.
1: No. No. No, boys. No, no.
3: I tell you, Joe, we shouldn't have killed Urban until we got our hands on the dough.
0: He wasn't lying about the dough being up here in this attic by the pipe.
3: Are you sure?
0: After that workout we gave him, Urban wasn't telling no lies to us.
3: Okay, Joe. You're the boss. For now, anyhow.
0: All right, you guys. When we go in the attic, no noise, no lights. The dough's in a tin box under the floor by a pipe. Now, I don't want myself cut to pieces and dumped in a ditch like Urban. So we split the dough right here. Okay?
3: Okay.
0: Open the door. Quiet now. That's the corner over there. Got that crowbar ready?
3: Yeah.
0: Shut the door.
3: Sorry, Joe.
0: Throwing up the floorboard. Easy now.
3: You see it yet, Joe?
0: Not yet. It's here, though.
3: We shouldn't have knocked Urban off yet.
0: See? What did I tell you? Here it is. Help me get the box out.
3: Okay, okay.
0: I said no lights. Who turned them lights on?
4: Nobody turned them on.
0: Who turned them on? Put your hands up, everybody. Coppers, keep them up. You're trapped. All right, Sergeant, start putting the cuffs on them.
5: Right, Captain. What's this all about?
0: We found Winchell Urban's body in a ditch near Kankakee a few hours ago.
5: So what?
0: And Morgan told us about this house, one of the many places Urban used. When you headed here, it was quite obvious where the loot was hidden. You walked right into our trap.
5: That Morgan, he'll get what's coming to him between the ribs.
0: You won't be the ones to give it to him. He's got you red-handed. You're going up for a long, long time.
6: Lieutenant McGrath, tonight's case is an outstanding example of efficient police work. What happened to Urban's gang?
7: All seven of them, Commissioner Valentine, are now serving terms ranging up to life imprisonment.
6: Congratulations, Lieutenant, to the Chicago police. Even though this vicious gang staged one of the biggest robberies in criminal records, their loot did them no good. And all they got for their trouble was death or long sentences in prison.
8: 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Cyrano de Bergerac may have had the nose that launched 1,000 ships, but this fellow Schnoz became an institution along with the rest of him.
9: Hey, Jimmy. Jimmy, you look worried. There's something on your mind. I wonder what it is.
10: Hey, I just had an argument. With Ziegfeld?
9: Ziegfeld?
10: Corner Broadway and 43rd.
9: Some corner.
10: You know, Ziegfeld said, do you know who I am? I said, do you know who I am?
9: What happened?
10: He said, who I am?
9: Yeah.
10: I said nothing. I was cornered.
9: Cornered?
10: But it makes no difference what I start out to say.
9: Why not, Jim?
10: Why, this is what I wish to convey.
9: What is it, Jimmy?
10: Now you know darn well I can do it out Broadway.
9: But?
10: But can Broadway do it out me?
9: No.
10: Why, Herald Square, Times Square, Columbus Circle, 96. Say, where am I? I must have passed my station.
1: Why, he's lost.
10: They must have found out at Times Square that I passed my destination.
1: Why?
10: They sent messengers all over to get me to head a celebration.
1: I get it.
10: You know, as I got off the express, some yokel pushes me into a local.
1: What happened?
10: The crowd, seeing a mistake, pulled the emergency brake and shouted,
2: why, there's Jimmy that well-dressed man.
10: So you know darn well I can do without Broadway.
1: What
10: can Broadway do without me?
1: No.
10: Hey, fellas, you remember when Eddie Leonard got sick?
1: Certainly.
10: I'll never forget the date.
1: Neither will I.
10: I'm sitting home when in comes another telegram which read...
1: What it read?
10: The only one who can replace Eddie Leonard is you.
1: You?
10: I went, and when I went, and how I went.
1: He's a winter.
10: Why, the applause was deafening as I started crooning.
2: It was, yes, sir. That's my baby. No, sir. I don't mean lady.
10: No, that's not the song.
1: What was it, Jimmy boy? What was it?
10: For I love you, Ida Dee. Ah, a-ka-wa-ka-wa-ka-wa.
1: Doc.
8: Yes, sir. The famous Inka-Dinka-Doo man, Jimmy Durante, back in the days of the Clayton, Jackson, and Durante trio. Can Broadway do without me? 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Van Christo has just obtained this album featuring some of old-time radio's most famous stars, Will Rogers, Rudy Vallee, Al Jolson, W.C. 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

0: Our play this week is a romantic drama played against an exciting background of a great sport, boxing. In the starring role, we have an actress whom you have seen in many varied screen portrayals, whose loveliness and skill have won her fame and many loyal fans. She is Miss Anne Dvorak. In just a moment, we want you to meet her. Now here's our director, Les Mitchell. And here's our star, Miss Anne Dvorak. We've been looking for a story to star you in for a long time, Anne, and now that the time has finally come, we're very glad to have you with us.
1: And I'm very glad to be here, Les, for more reasons than one.
0: Oh? Well, supposing you enlighten us.
1: I'd be glad to. I like our story, and it's always exciting to work on radio, and I need some advice.
0: Advice about acting, Anne?
1: No, advice about gardening.
0: Oh.
1: I understand you're quite a gardener, and as it's my hobby, I thought I'd...
0: I'll be very glad to compare notes with you after the play, Anne. And now, curtain going up. Places, everyone. Curtain. The curtain is up, and here's the play.

0: few blocks from Manhattan's waterfront on the east side of New York City stands the Mecca Boxing Club. Here every Tuesday night, small-time boxing managers bring their boys to show their wares to the fight fans who can't afford a ticket to the big-time bouts at Madison Square Garden. One of these lesser lights in the managerial business of handling the small fry of the boxing game is Maury Dixon, a fleshy-faced, gimlet-eyed hulk of a man whom we find outside the main entrance of the now-darkened club, talking to one of his fighters, Red Kelly, a tall, rangy middleweight with an unruly thatch of carrot-colored hair.
1: Red, you let me down tonight.
2: Oh, I won my fight, Mr. Dixon.
1: Yeah, you won. Against a guy old enough to be your old man. You should have put him away in a face round.
2: I tried, but he was backpedaling all during the fight.
1: That's no excuse. Red, when I seen you working out at Goldman's gym a week ago, I thought you had something. That's why I got you signed up for the opener tonight.
2: I'm a little rusty, that's all. I haven't been out of the service long.
1: All you mugs have alibis. Look, Red, take my advice. Get a job driving a truck or working on the docks. You ain't got what it takes, kid.
2: Now, wait a minute. I don't take that kind of talk from you or anyone else.
1: Yeah, you'll take it and like it. Now, here's $10. I'm being big-hearted giving you this.
2: $10? You promised me 50 to fight tonight.
1: Yeah, to fight. Not chase an old man all over the ring. I'm giving you this dough for running a foot race.
2: And I'm giving you this for being a rat. Keep it, Ten Chisley. You need it more than I do, even if I am broke. Now get going before I give you a real working over.
1: All right, I'm going. But I won't forget that sock in a jaw, Red. I won't ever forget it.
3: Do you make a habit of stalking your managers?
2: That's the trouble with the fight game. Chisel's like him taking all the fighters' dough.
3: Oh, I wouldn't say all managers are like that.
2: Beat it, sister.
3: Kind of touchy, aren't you, Red?
2: I said beat it.
3: Now, is that any way for you to talk to Billy Murphy's sister?
2: Billy Murphy's sister?
3: That's right, Red. I'm Katie Murphy. Billy used to write to me about you. You and he were buddies, weren't you?
2: Yeah, we were buddies. Billy was one of the best lightweights in the business. Fight game lost a great fighter when he got it.
3: He said you were going places in the fight game, too.
2: After what you saw tonight, what do you think now?
3: I think you ought to save that chip on your shoulder for the ring.
2: Look, you may be Billy Murphy's sister, but that doesn't give you any right to...
3: Red. Red, what's wrong? You look pale as a ghost.
2: Wait. It's nothing. I'll be all right now. Lean against the building.
3: Red, when did you eat last?
2: That has nothing to do with how I feel.
3: I thought so. Look, Red, you're coming home with me.
2: I'll be all right.
3: Sure. You'll be all right. As soon as Pop and I can get some food into you. Come along now, and no argument. Oh, how about another cup of coffee, Red?
2: Oh, no, thanks, Katie. I just haven't got room for any more. Oh, boy, that meal sure tasted good.
3: Hey, Pop, what do you think of a guy that goes into a fight without having eaten for 2 days?
4: Got more courage than brains, I'd say.
2: I guess you're right, Pop. I'm a little short on the gray matter.
3: I don't think so, Red. You just need someone to sort of arrange things for you, like a manager.
2: Who'd want to manage me?
3: Well, I'd like to try it.
2: You? A girl, a fight manager?
3: What's so wrong with that?
2: Oh, nothing, I guess, but...
3: Look, Red, I helped train my brother Billy, and he was one of the best lightweights in the game. All my life I've been around fighters. Why, when Mom died, Pop was at the peak of his ring career. He brought me up. I was weaned on boxing gloves.
2: Well, okay, why not? But you sure you want to tackle a job, Kitty?
3: On one condition.
2: Yeah?
3: That you'll forget I'm a woman, and you'll follow my instructions to the letter.
2: Okay, Kitty. It's a deal. Shake.
3: Right. We got a place in the basement Billy used to use. You can do your training there. Where are you living?
2: At the Y.
3: Well, get your things and come on over here. You can have that back room.
2: Oh, but you...
3: No buts. I want you where I can keep an eye on you.
2: Okay, Katie. It's a deal and you're the boss.
3: Bag. Now, let's go over to Central Park. I want you to do 4 laps around the reservoir.
2: 4 laps? The way you and Pop been pushing me the last week, I'll be in the flyweight class.
3: You heard me. 4 laps, and the last 2 on the double. Wait a minute, Red. You're not even making a impression on that big bag.
2: What now?
3: Well, you're not getting enough power behind those punches, especially that left hook. Here, let me show you what I mean. Red. It's been a month since Pop and I started training you. How do you feel?
2: Never felt better, Katie. I'm raring to go.
3: Good. Red, I've got you a fight.
2: Where?
3: At the Coliseum, next Thursday night, in one of the preliminaries.
2: Why, I'll murder the bum. Who is he?
3: Well, he's no bum, Red. It's Tony Farm.
2: Oh, he's one of Maury Dixon's boys.
3: Yeah, that's how I got the fight. Maury thinks Tony will tear you apart, and Maury's still out to get even with you for that sock on the jaw you gave him.
2: Oh, I'll take Tony Farrow, Katie. I've never seen him fight, but I'll take him. Wait a minute, he's not a southpaw, is he?
3: No, he's not a southpaw. Why?
2: No reason. I'm just curious, that's all.
3: Well, you get by Tony, and we'll be going up the ladder, Red. We'll be on our way.
2: Yeah, the both of us, Katie. Katie.
3: Yes?
2: I want you to know how grateful I am to you and Pop.
3: Well, we know what we're doing, Red. You've got the makings of a champion, as long as you keep that temper of yours on ice and don't get mixed up with any dames. To a fighter, dames are poison. I'll never forget that.
2: Oh, but you're a dame.
3: I'm your manager. Just your manager, and don't forget that either. I'm in this game for the money I can make. You do what I tell you, we'll both be sitting pretty one of these days.

0: Oh, here it is. Good spot on the sports page. Red Kelly, a newcomer to the middleweight division, showed impressive form in disposing of Tony Farrell, rugged West Side slugger, in the second round of their scheduled six-rounder. Red, managed by Katie Murphy, is ample proof that the female can compete with the male in guiding the destinies of a fighter. We should hear more from Red and Katie in Fistic Circle.
1: Hey, it's pretty good, huh?
0: Pretty good is not good enough.
2: Now, Katie, you've got to take it easy. And don't get too ambitious for Red. You got to bring him along slow.
0: Oh, look, Pop, when you were fighting, things were different. Right now, the middleweight division is wide open.
1: Yeah, Katie's right, Pop. The more fights I have, the quicker I'll get the crack at that title.
2: Well, I've seen many a young fighter burnt out before he ever got close to the top. Now, you just watch your step, Katie.
0: I will, Pop. Don't worry. Before another year has passed, you'll be seeing Red in there with the champion. And then, Pop, you and I'll have enough money to get that chicken farm you always wanted.
2: I'd like that fine, Katie. But I wouldn't want it at the expense of a punch-drunk fighter.
3: And here's a boxing item on tonight's sportscast. Red Kelly, up-and-coming middleweight from the York's east side, knocked out Aaron Stetzer of Des Moines, Iowa, in the ninth round of a scheduled 10-round go at the Wyndham Palace here in New York City. Red's outstanding record in the middleweight division within the past 6 months is one decision, 9 knockouts in 10 bouts. For a batting average of 1,000, keep your eye on Red Kelly. Red Kelly, who's been blazing a meteoric trail in Fistiana, won a TKO over Georgie Brusick, number 2 challenger for the middleweight crown in 2 minutes 31 seconds of the fifth round of their scheduled 10-round main event at the Bronx Arena. This is Red's 14th knockout in 15 starts within the past year. It should place him in line for a go at the title any day now.
0: Red, Pop, I've done it.
4: I'm here in Red's room, Katie.
0: Oh, Pop, I was just talking to promoter Mike Edwards. Hey, what's the matter with Red? What's he doing bed this time of the day?
2: Oh, he's a sick boy, Katie.
0: Let me take a look at him, Pop. Here, give me your wrist, Red.
5: I tell you, I'm all right.
0: Quiet. Pulse is a little fast, but that doesn't mean anything. Wait until you hear the news I've got. That'll snap you out of it.
5: Oh, come on. Give, Katie. What is it?
0: I'm signing you up to fight the champion.
5: What?
0: That is, if you can take Marty Wolcott in the main event this coming Friday in the Garden.
5: But Marty's fighting Al Harris.
0: Well, Al busted his right hand in training this morning. And Mike Edwards agreed on you to take Al's place.
5: Main event in the Garden. Oh, boy.
2: Oh, but, Katie, you can't do it. It's too, you know. That only gives you 3 days, and Red's not in shape. I tell you, he's a sick boy. He needs a complete rest.
5: Me rest with a chance to get a crack at the title? Katie, scram out of here. I'm going to get dressed.
2: Katie, if you let Red go through with this, I wash my hands of the both of you. This is one fight in which I won't be in Red's corner. I'll have no part of it.
0: Red, this is it. This is what I've planned and hoped for ever since we got together. You'll be all right, won't you?
5: Sure, I'll be fit as a fiddle, Katie. Don't you worry. I'll come through. I won't let you down. I don't want to ever let you down. Katie.
0: Yes, Red?
5: After I win this one, maybe we can stop talking shop for a little while and talk about us.
0: But right now, we've got to start planning our strategy for the fight. Now, Marty's a southpaw, and this is the first southpaw you've come up against.
5: Yeah, Marty does throw from the port side, doesn't he?
0: Yeah, but you won't have to change your style. Just keep an eye on his left, and you won't have any trouble.
5: Keep my eye on his left.
0: Yeah, that's it. And remember, Red, this fight is the one that counts.
5: Katie, if I didn't win, would it make so much difference between you and me?
0: Red, don't talk like that. Right now, winning that fight Friday night in the Garden is the most important thing in my life.

0: It's the middle of the sixth round of the main event here at Madison Square Garden between Marty Walcott and Red Kelly. And there's another left hook by Marty to Red's jaw. Red doesn't seem to be able to do anything about that left hook. And there's a right to the midriff by Red. Another right. And there's another hard left by Marty, which almost staggered Red. But Red's holding on. That last left hook shook him up ready. And now they're out the center of the ring again. Red Kelly isn't showing the form he had in previous fights, and he's had plenty in the last year. And there's another terrific left, followed by a flurry of rights and lefts to the head of Marty. And now Red's holding on for dear life. And there's the bell for the end of the sixth round. And Red staggers all over the ring as though he couldn't find his own corner. Now his handlers grab him and sit him down on the stool. And now his manager, Katie Murphy, is talking to him furiously. Red looks glassy-eyed. He's taken terrific punishment this last round. Katie's trying to snap him out of it. She's slapping his face, trying to bring him around. But wait a minute. Red is standing up in his corner. And Katie's trying to tell him something, but he won't listen.
1: Red, listen to me. You can't lose this one. You've got to get out there. You've still got four rounds to go. You can make it.
2: No, Katie, I can't. I can't fight anymore.
1: Red, you can't quit on me now.
2: It's no use, Katie. I can't.
1: Red, think of the title shot.
2: I'm not coming up for the seventh, Katie. Tell him I can't make it. Tell him, Katie.
1: It's too late. Tell him yourself. I'm through. Through with you for good. You're yellow clean through.
0: Pandemonium has broken loose here in the garden, ladies and gentlemen. Red Kelly refused to come out for the seventh round, and I can hardly blame him. He took everything in the book from Marty Walcott, and though he isn't marked up much, he's a very, very tired boy. Now they're leading Red up the aisle to his dressing room, but Katie Murphy, his manager, went on ahead. It looked like she was plenty mad. I guess those boos you hear for Red. Some of the fans think he quit, although he took plenty of punishment. But you know, the fans don't like a guy to quit standing up in his corner. Well, that's all, folks. Listen to your sports parade of boxing next Friday night at the same time. Tom Hanlon speaking.
1: Pop, I tell you, he quit on me. He could still go, Pop. But no, he stands up in his corner with the whole garden looking at him and quits.
3: Oh, now take it easy, Katie. Maybe the lad had a reason.
1: Oh, would you have done that when you were fighting? Would you?
3: I don't know, Katie. I never did.
1: Oh, Pop, why did he do it? If it had been anyone else but him, I guess I could take it.
3: Oh, so it's that way, eh, Katie?
1: Oh, Pop, why did he let me down? I had plans for Red, Pop. For all of us.
3: I know you did, Katie, but did you ever tell Red that?
1: Tell him what?
3: That you loved him.
1: I don't love him. I hate him.
3: Hate comes pretty close to love sometimes, Katie.
1: Love. Listen to me, Pop. I don't want to see Red Kelly as long as I live. I don't want to see another fighter as long as I live.
4: Won't you sit down, Mr. Murphy?
3: Thank you, Dr. Harris.
4: What can I do for you?
3: Dr. Harris, I came over here to the hospital because I heard you had a friend of mine here as one of your patients. He's a boxer by the name of Red Kelly.
4: Oh, yes. He came in here about 2 weeks ago.
3: Tell me, Doctor, how is he?
4: Well, we dismissed him from the hospital this morning.
3: What was wrong with the lad?
4: He asked me not to say anything about his condition to anyone.
3: Doctor, that boy means as much to me as my own son.
4: I see. Mr. Murphy, did you know that Red Kelly was blind in his right eye?
3: Oh, the saints preserve us. Then it happened in his last fight.
4: No, Mr. Murphy. Red hasn't had sight of that eye since he was wounded in the service.
3: You mean Red's been fighting for the past year with only one glimmer?
4: Yes. The reason he was brought in here to me was that he temporarily lost the sight of his other eye. Oh, that did happen in his last fight. Red Kelly fought part of that fight without being able to see his opponent. He was struck a blow in the fifth round that affected the sight in his good eye. From then on, he just fought by instinct alone until he knew it was hopeless to go on.
3: Doctor, tell me, is he still blind?
4: Only partially, Mr. Murphy. He'll never see out of that right eye. But we managed to bring back the sight in his left one.
3: Oh, thank God for that.
4: But Mr. Murphy...
3: Yes, Doctor?
4: If Red Kelly ever sets foot inside a boxing ring again, it'll just be an invitation to total blindness for the rest of his life.
3: that's it, Katie. That's what the doctor told me.
1: Oh, Pop. And I called him yellow.
3: In the heat of anger, we often say many things we wish we could take back.
1: I ran out on him. I ran out on him when he needed me most. We've got to find him.
3: That won't be hard to do, Katie. I stopped in at Goldman's gym on the way home from the hospital, and Red was there.
1: Pop, what was he doing?
3: He was starting training again.
1: Pop, we can't let him go through with it. We've got to stop him.
3: That's not going to be easy. I tried to talk to him, but he wouldn't listen to me. Those bitter words of yours are the only things he can hear now. And he wants to wipe them out of his brain, Katie. And the only way he knows how is with his own two fists.
1: No, we can't let him. Pop, I love him. I love him with all my heart. You got to help me. What can I do, Pop?
3: Well, Katie, once you did everything in your power to make him fight. And now you've got to do everything in your power to stop him from fighting. Now get those tears out of your eyes. You've got to get him off the canvas and start punching again. Punching like you never punched before.
1: Red. Red, you can't go through with this. I won't let you.
2: You won't let me. Look, from now on, you haven't got anything to say about what I do. If you want a cut of what I make fighting, okay, I'll give it to you. But Harry over there is handling me now, and he don't like dames interfering with his fighters, and neither do I.
1: Red, you don't know what you're doing.
2: You said once, Katie, that dames were poison to fighters, remember? Well, you're poison to me, double poison. Okay, Harry, let's get over to the big bag. I'm going to knock it clear across this gym.
1: Dr. Harris, I've come here to your office to ask a favor.
4: Then I'd be glad to help you, Miss Murphy, if I can.
1: You treated Red Kelly. You know what would happen if he fought again.
4: Yes, I do, and I don't like to think of it.
1: Well, Red is going to fight again. Tomorrow night at the Bridgewood Grove. And you're the only one who can stop it.
4: I?
1: Well, if you'd call the boxing commissioner and tell him just what would happen if Red stepped into that ring tomorrow night, I think they'd call it off.
4: Why are you asking me to do this, Miss Murphy?
1: Never
4: mind, I think I know. Don't worry, Miss Murphy. I'll see that Red Kelly never puts on the gloves again.

0: Just a minute. Don't break the door down.
1: Oh. Where is she, Pop? Where's that daughter of yours? Help me. If you don't tell me, I'll...
0: Oh, you'll do nothing but sit down in that chair and listen to me. Remember, I was a fighter once too, Red, and only I had more sense. Now sit down before I let you have
1: Pop,
0: it.
1: I'm so mad.
0: Ah, calm down, Red. I'm getting fed up with you and Katie, acting like a couple of alley brats.
1: They called off my fight tomorrow night, and she's back, but I know she is. She's sore because she's not my manager anymore. I told her I'd give her a cut of my purse. All she ever cared about anyhow was how much dough she could make on me. Well, she made plenty.
0: Yes, and she put most of what she made into a bank account for you.
1: What?
0: Yes, there's the bank book on the table. Go take a look at it for yourself.
1: But... why?
0: Oh, you crazy-headed Irishman. Can't you guess?
1: You mean...
0: why do you think she went to Dr. Harris and had him call the commissioner to have your fight canceled tomorrow night? And why do you think she's eating her heart out for fear that you'll be totally blind?
1: Well, then...
0: Yes?
1: Pop, where is she?
0: You're sure you don't want to take a swing at her for what she's done?
1: Oh, cut it, Pop. I gotta see her.
0: Okay, me bucko. She's down at the end of the block, sitting on one of them benches along the East River. But I don't think she wants to talk to you.
1: She's got to, Pop. I gotta tell her something.
0: Well, if I were you... I'd spar around a bit before I let go of me Sunday punch.
1: I mind if I sit down on this bench?
2: It belongs to the city. It's free.
1: I was wondering, you don't know where I could find a good fight manager, do you?
2: You expecting a fight?
1: All depends.
2: Well, I'm sorry. I don't know any fight managers.
1: Do you know where I can find any kind of a manager? Someone who could look after all my affairs?
2: Wouldn't that be a pretty big order?
1: No, not for the right person. You see, I'm thinking of switching to another line of business.
2: Like what, for instance?
1: Well, like raising chickens on a farm in Jersey. I know of a place that's for sale over there, but I need a partner and manager. One who could help me raise something else, too.
2: What else?
1: I was also thinking of raising a family. The guy's just got to have a manager when he starts raising a family. What do you say, Katie? How about signing me up once again, this time for keeps? Gee, Katie, don't let me keep punching this way.
2: Oh, Red.
1: Katie, darling.
2: Oh, I've missed you so, Red. Hold me close.
1: Sure, Katie.
2: You know something, Red, darling?
1: What?
2: Until now, I never realized how good you were in the...

0: And now here's our director, Les Mitchell.
1: And here's our star, Miss Anne Dvorak. That was a performance well worth waiting for, Anne.
2: Thank you, Les. And now, how does your garden grow?
1: Well, profusely, Anne. What seems to be your trouble?
2: Violets. They're my favorite flowers, but they're so hard to keep alive. They just seem to burn up here in the summer. What would you do?
1: Well, I think I can help you with the violets, but really, I'd get another favorite flower. Violets are sort of on the difficult side to raise in Southern California. You see, Anne, the secret of my success is the hardy flower and its proper environment. Now, I grow water lilies and water in a cactus garden and dry soil. Oh.
2: Seriously, Les, I've always wanted to have a garden as large as yours, but right now mine's a sort of a little haphazard. But I'm making plans for a lath house and a glass house, and my vegetables are doing pretty well.
1: Well, speaking of vegetables, Anne, you ought to try tampala. It's a very healthful species of lettuce imported from China.
2: So you're ahead of me in the vegetable field, too.
1: And what about vegetable spaghetti, which comes from the Far East? It's a large white fruit on a vine, and when you boil it and scoop it out, the inside of it looks like spaghetti.
2: Oh, that's all, Les. When spaghetti comes on vines, that's all. Before I go, I'd like to thank Ira Grossell, who played opposite me, and the rest of the cast for their splendid performances. And now, goodbye.
1: Goodbye, and good gardening, Miss Anne Dvorak.
0: Miss Anne Dvorak as Katie, Ira Grossell as Red, Herbert Rawlinson as Pop, Hans Conrad as Maury and the Doctor, and Tom Hanlon as the sportscaster. Sunday Punch was written by Joseph and Dorothy Fox, produced and directed by Les Mitchell, who is here also as your host.
1: It's been a real pleasure bringing you our play Sunday Punch, and we do hope you'll be with us again next week.
0: Musical score was composed and conducted by Adele Castillo. 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Anne Dvorak can be seen in the RKO production The Long Night. Dan Desitel speaking.

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5: Sorry!
4: And don't forget the hazelnut in every bite. 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
5: Sorry!

0: hope you're not hungry, dear Henry, dear Henry. I've just burnt the roast and I've ruined the spuds.
1: Well, that's a nice thing, isn't it? After I've been working...
0: Henry, I've got me secret supply.
1: You don't mean...
0: Polo mints.
1: Yum, yum.
2: What has a hazelnut in every bite?
3: Sorry!
2: And thick milk chocolate for your delight?
3: Sorry!
2: Nougat and caramel golden light?
3: Sorry!
2: And don't forget the hazelnut in every bite! And again! What has a hazelnut in every bite?
3: Sorry!
2: Thick milk chocolate for your delight?
3: Sorry!
2: Nougat and caramel golden light? And don't forget the hazelnut in every bite!
3: Sorry!
2: A hazelnut in every bite!
4: 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Pet care with a salon pedigree. Visit

0: Prime Minister.
1: Yes, what is it?
0: I thought you should know, sir. Mr. Portillo has done it.
1: Has he?
0: Yes.
1: Yes, good.
0: He's used our veto to stop new fathers in Britain getting paternity leave.
1: Well done. We do things differently over here. When a man gets a woman pregnant, he doesn't expect to get 3 months' holiday.
0: What does he expect to get, sir?
1: Sacked from the cabinet.

0: Frontline, starring Roy Hart, June Whitfield, and Chris Emmett, with David Furman and the Peter Moss Frontliners.
1: Thank you very much indeed, folks, and welcome to the show. Yes, the show that does for the news what A Touch of Farmers does for the Bishop of Durham. Well, in there somewhere, it's going to be a long, hard slog, I can sense it. Well, what a week it's been, eh? Barbara Windsor's joining EastEnders, a village baker won an award for his cakes, demonstrations at a London hospital, and a man was sacked for breaking wind at work. That's right, it's been parts, tarts, barts, and a foul way to even... Listeners, we're now on their wavelength, I can sense it. And I see the Home Secretary, Michael Howard, more like Frankie Howard, really, isn't it? He now wants people to patrol their streets and report what they see to the police. The new scheme's called Neighbourhood Grass. On a more serious note, Pentagon chiefs are investigating an advanced weapons system that can disable people without actually killing them. We've had it for years, you know, it's called VAT. Back home, officials have found more dangerous substances inside a top security prison. This time it's a packet of Persil Power. You don't do your own washing. I see, don't worry. And I read that part-time workers must now be allowed into pension schemes. So that's good news for the MPs, isn't it, eh? Yeah. They're coming up beautifully now, listeners. They really are. Oh, and a report out this week says that English is the most widely taught language in European schools. It's been such a success, they're thinking of trying it over here, you know. Oh, and in a new survey, most Londoners say they'd be happy to move to Liverpool, if only to pay a visit to their hubcaps. And according to the papers, Andy and Fergie are having sex nearly every weekend. Mind you, it doesn't say who with, but there we are. And how about that girl who had her boobs enlarged from a 32A to a 36C on the National Health? Good, eh? Especially if she only went in for ingrowing toenails. And turning to sport now, I see that Spurs Romanian star has been found cheating on his wife with another woman. Now, there's a turn-up for the book, eh? A Spurs striker playing away and scoring. And now about that anonymous man who paid a clinic 5,000 quid to have the size of his manhood doubled. And he's still sore, isn't he, Chris? Yeah. Here's my favourite. It was about that auction selling a Christmas card sent by Adolf Hitler. Experts said they knew it was authentic because the Christmas tree on the front only had one bowl. All together now, here we go. Do you know, I ran into a Daily Telegraph reporter the other day, and while I was reversing over him just to make sure, you know, he... He let slip exclusive news of a secret meeting between John Major and Margaret Thatcher. Of course, we shall never know what passed between them on that momentous occasion. So, like the Telegraph, we've made it up. Richard Clegg, the Shergar of the Paris. There we go.
2: Whoa there, Cleggy. Whoa there. That's as far as I'm going, master. That'd be Thatcher Towers over there.
1: I had no idea Dulwich could be so frightening at night. Frightening, isn't it?
3: Go ahead. For another 50p, we could have got Rory Bremner.
1: Won't you take me a little nearer, coachman?
2: I bain't be going in there, master. There be evil doings.
1: Oh, probably the watchdog.
2: Nay, they do say a hideous creature with wild staring eyes do roam the ground, searching for something he can never find.
1: Oh, yes, that'll be Mark.
2: Well, good luck to you, sir, and if he don't come back...
1: Yes?
2: Can I have your collection of trollops, sir?
1: I've already sued two newspapers over those allegations, if you don't mind.
2: Giddy up there, Cleggy. Come on.
1: Now. Come on, John. You're not afraid. You've faced more frightening things than this. Ian Paisley, for example. I'll just knock on the door.
2: Good evening.
1: Tebbit!
2: Nice night to be alive on. So they tell me.
1: What are you doing here?
2: I am the loyal steward of the Queen of the Night. I still serve the mistress in every way.
1: Oh, Cecil out of favor, is he then? I see.
2: Who are you?
1: Who? It's me, John Major, the Prime Minister.
2: Tradesman's entrance round the back.
1: No, please let me in. It's cold out here.
2: Oh, you better follow me then.
1: Good gracious, this is horrible. It can't have been dusted since...
2: Exactly. Everything has been preserved precisely as it was on that fateful day when... when Thatcherism became Thatcherwasm.
1: Here, what's that hideous, disgusting skeleton covered in cobwebs and threadbare robes?
4: It's me, you fool.
1: Margaret!
4: Oh, pull up the floor and kneel down.
1: Oh, right.
2: Should I cut out his liver, mistress?
4: No, Tebbit, we've already eaten.
2: No.
1: Well, I haven't. I wouldn't mind that saveloy if you finish with it.
4: That's not a saveloy, you fool.
2: No, we had Geoffrey Howe for dinner yesterday.
4: Major, they tell me you've let die the sacred flame of monetarism.
1: Nonsense. Why, only today a team of statisticians proved the British economy was stronger under me than it ever was under you.
4: Oh, I'd like to meet these statisticians.
2: Sure would I.
1: Well, you can't. They're too busy working on the crime figures.
4: They also say you've lost us all popular support.
1: No, I haven't. It's just a different type of supporter I've attracted. We may not be popular with the retired generals anymore, but we're very big with the privates.
4: I told you not to mention Cecil.
2: There, mistress, drink some of this.
1: What is it?
4: My usual, pure venom. Oh, that's better. Leave me now, Major.
1: But you haven't told me why you brought me here.
4: Oh, we'll meet again soon enough.
1: Oh, no, you wouldn't. Not the conference.
4: Oh, don't worry, you won't even notice me. I shall slip in quietly like last year.
2: With a brass band and 30 bodyguards, eh?
1: But why?
4: I'm working on a new vision for Britain.
1: You just want to rekindle the flame of Thatcherism. It's dead and buried.
2: What's so bad about being dead and buried, huh?
4: It's far more important than that, you feeble man. It'll rewrite the history books and strike fear into the hearts of everyone in the land.
1: What is it, then?
4: The second volume of my memoirs.
1: Oh, no, I won't.
5: And what about the government's latest scheme for law and order? Street watch, I ask you. People like you and me doing the work of the police? Where will all the cutbacks end?
2: Hello, Constable Muddlecombe speaking. How can I help?
6: There's been an accident.
2: Oh, an accident, you say. Now, what kind of accident?
6: Well, there was this other car, you see.
2: Hang on. I'm writing as fast as I can. Now, a motor car, you say?
6: That's right. It came out...
2: Right, well, you'll be wanting the police, then.
6: Well, yes, of course. Why do you think I rang you?
2: Well, I'm none too sure. And to be honest, I haven't the time to think about it. I mean... I've got a mug of Horlicks here. It's already got a skin thicker than a politician. Arnold, can you brew up again? Now, how many do you want?
6: What?
2: Police. How many policemen do you think you'll need down there?
6: Well, I don't know, do I? I mean, policemen are like buses, aren't they? They're never around when you want one, and then three come along together.
2: Not anymore, madam. No. Not since the cutbacks. Now, let's see, who can I spare? I can do you WPC Harris. That's as soon as she gets back from Tesco's. Only we've run short of hobnobs, you see. And if you'd rather not wait, because she might be held up at the checkout. And when I say held up, I don't mean
6: that
2: the
6: gun... Yes, I know what you mean. Isn't there anyone else there?
2: Yeah, well, if you're not fussy, I can do you a selection of streetwalkers.
6: I beg your pardon?
2: Street watchers, I'm sorry. Force of habit there. Now, that's our new mobile police force, recruited from local, responsible and caring citizens.
6: Well, send them, then.
2: What, all of them? I doubt the budget will run to that.
6: I thought they were supposed to be volunteers. They don't get paid, surely.
7: Well, no, but somebody's got to go around and tell them, and we've only got the one bike. I mean... tell a lie. That was nicked yesterday. Now, wait a minute.
6: Can't you just phone them up?
7: Have you any idea the cost of a phone call nowadays?
6: Please, please do something. My husband's been hurt.
7: Hurt you? Oh, well, in that case, I can do something for you, madam.
6: Oh, good. What?
7: Well, I can tell you you've rung the wrong number. For a start, you want the ambulance. Oh. Goodbye. Arnold!
1: And in keeping with these politically correct times, I see that Thomas the Tank Engine stories are to be given more forceful female characters. But all the engines will still be sharing the same shed. No wonder he's always got a big smile on his face, eh? Hudlines, a keen devotee of literature, sidled up to its sidings for the first story.
8: Mavis, the new engine, came puffing up to the other engines in the station.
9: Toot, toot,
8: she said.
9: Toot, toot.
1: Maybe this won't be so bad after all,
8: said Thomas.
10: Why not?
8: Asked Percy.
1: Well, if she's going to get her toots out for the lads, I mean, you know.
9: You can stop that sort of talk right now,
8: Mavis huffed.
9: Now, what are you pulling today?
8: She said. Without realizing what a gift of a setup it was.
1: Lay your cards right, darling. You never know,
8: said Thomas. Never want to miss an opportunity.
9: Stop that, or I'll report you to the fat control. I mean, the disproportionately challenged official in charge of the station,
8: she said, politically correcting herself.
9: Now, what are we transporting?
1: Slag.
9: That's not fair.
1: From the coal pit.
8: And so Thomas and the other engines merrily shunted the slag until it was time to go home.
9: That was wonderful, Thomas. Am I going to be in all your adventures from now on?
1: Oh, we could make a couple of videos together, I suppose.
8: Said Thomas. Then, racing back to their station, they allowed her to join in their favourite game.
1: Last one back is a Jimmy Knapp. Yeah, not half, I should think so. Hi, Professor Durans. You've been effectively sacked as Chancellor of Huddersfield University after a vote of no confidence, but you're still getting a cool $500,000 as a golden handshake. It is outrageous.
8: Just make way for me, riffraff.
1: Yeah, well,
6: it's disgusting. You've done nothing for our students, and now you're squandering our funds.
1: Exactly.
8: Well, why shouldn't I? You see, I've actually been rather clever. I chose half the ruling body here. Those friends kindly furthered my career. Bye-bye. You can stand around and jeer. Now I'm filthy rich, I'm off to pack.
1: That's not right.

0: that's how it looks. Why not hand that payoff back?
1: You must be joking.
2: So what? Who needs books today?
1: Precisely.
2: So your future's blooming. Why should we be fuming?
0: What?
2: We've learnt that working doesn't pay. You're better off to get the sack.
1: I am indeed. Cheers.
2: I was looking through the wanted ads in the Church Times this week. I noticed the Bishop of Durham has a restored organ for sale, and... And on page one, I read about a vicar who's really laying down the law. If a bride is more than 5 minutes late, he drops a hymn from the wedding ceremony. 10 minutes late, and two hymns go. And if she's 15 minutes late, the whole marriage is cancelled. Talk about strict. Where does he think he is? The army? It was a shambles. Call yourself a congregation, you're an absolute shower. I am the Right Reverend Bullshine, and when I give the command, let us pray, I expect you to kneel to attention in an orderly fashion, not creak about like a load of geriatric bendy toys. You, best man, stand up straight when I'm talking to you. Thumbs in line with the seams of your morning suit. Oh, where's the bride and her father? Oi, you two, head the tub out. 1, 2, 1, 2, 1, 2, 1, pick that train up. 1, 2, 3, hold.

0: But where's the bride and her father? Oi, you two, at the tubbo! Watchy, pick that train up! Watchy, hold! Where'd you get that veil?
1: Well, I got it...
0: Silence, will you speak to me?
1: Oh.
0: I've seen better material hanging over the window of a Doss House carsy. But as for that bouquet, it's a disgrace. You, groom, have you got the ring?
2: Yes.
0: Well, don't stand there like a tart in a trance, lad. Get it out.
2: Oh, there you are.
0: Good, right. Now, do you, Cyril Harcourt Wimp, take this bint to be your lawful wedded wife?
2: I do.
0: Wait for it. To have and to hold till death do you part.
2: I do.
0: Then you're a bloody fool, and you. Ethel Doreen Grumble, do you take this miserable little Nancy to be your lawful wedded husband?
1: Oh, yes.
0: Good, God help us. I hereby pronounce you man and wife, you may salute the bride.
2: Oh, can't I kiss her?
0: What, you horrible little sex maniac, you? What are you?
2: A horrible little sex maniac.
0: Fix it up! Putting you on 7 day jankers with a bromide diet. Late on parade. Now, congregation, attention. For the count of three, you will sing at number 27 on your hymn sheet.
1: But we wanted hymn number 15, Rock of Ages.
0: Don't you argue with me, you nasty little woman. I'll put you on a charge for being late as well. You will sing hymn number 27.
1: What is it?
0: What else? Get me to the church on time. About to quick mark. I was thumbing through my copy of Train Spotters Weekly, you know. I buy it for the striking signalman on page 7, and very striking they are too, you know. One out, all out, as they say, when... I noticed a story about the female guard who pestered engine drivers with saucy letters. So was she really getting a bit on the siding? Hudlines booked itself into a playing away day return and tracked down the train girl with the one-track mind.
1: Home to dear Dickie. My love is like a red, red rose. I watch you driving into cities. If you let me suck your toes, then I'll show you both my... Tickets, no, still doesn't rhyme. Oh, sorry, were you knocking?
0: Funny, I was going to ask you the same question. I'm afraid we've had some complaints about you, Miss Stokar. I'm rather concerned that you might be falling prey to certain distractions.
1: You're worried my mind's not on the job.
0: I'm worried that your mind is on the job, actually. Now, I don't want to have to let you go. You're one of the most efficient guards we've had for years.
1: Oh.
0: I take it you enjoy working on the postal train?
1: Oh, yeah. I like nothing better than getting my hands on a couple of bulging mail sacks.
0: So I've heard, but... You just don't seem to be concentrating these days. I heard you even had a nap in your van last week.
1: Well, Jimmy and I do go back a long way.
0: As I thought, it's just not acceptable. I don't think you listen to a word anyone says to you these days.
1: Now, signals are red. Sometimes they're yellow. Engines have couplings like me and my fella.
0: Miss Stoker, I have no alternative but to transfer you to another position. Now, tell me, what experience have you had?
1: Oh, I used to go up and down on the Flying Scotsman.
0: I mean work experience.
1: Yeah, I did the London to Edinburgh journey.
0: Ah, you went all the way.
1: Oh, yes. Travelling in one of them really classy coaches. What do you call them?
0: Pullman.
1: That's none of your business.
0: Look
3: here
0: out.
3: Here I am, my little BR beauty. Sorry I'm late. Bloody trains again.
0: Excuse me.
3: Oh, pardon me, boss. I just popped by to check a set of points.
0: Yes. I take it you are the driver of this locomotive?
3: That's right, Gov. But there's a strike on today, so everyone's having a day off, see?
0: Oh. And you're having it off as well?
3: Not with you here, I'm not. No.
0: I was hoping to bump into you. It's about all these hold-ups.
3: Now you're talking me, boss. I always go for tights myself.
0: I mean your punctuality since Miss Stoker joined your crews. None of your trains have been running to time. We've had complaints that you were hanging around King's Cross for hours last week.
1: I got stuck behind a red light.
0: Yes, there's a lot of that goes on at King's Cross, I think. Then there was the time you stopped in a tunnel for 20 minutes.
3: Well, I had to stoke up the old boiler.
1: How dare you! I am a respectable woman.
0: Well, whatever you were doing, I don't approve of it. What you two need is hard work to take your minds off sex. In fact, I've just a job for you.
3: What?
0: Lay in the sleepers. Hello, Hudlines? Hello, Hudlines?

0: Hello, Hotlines, can I help you?
1: I am the wife of that 99-year-old man who has just been given free beer for the rest of his life by his pub.
0: Blimey, what a lucky old soldier. I bet he's pleased.
1: He's not very pleased, though. He keeps biffing me with his Zimmer frame.
0: What does that mean? You haven't stopped him going to the pub, have you?
1: I haven't stopped him going to the pub, and he can't get there on his own. I have always taken him.
0: I mean, I don't understand. If he's got free beer for the rest of his natural, and you've always taken him to the pub, why does the silly old buffer keep biffing you with his Zimmer frame?
1: Because I can't remember where the bleeding pub is.
2: You're a naughty boy. I've had just about enough of you. And you. Now, don't do that. Heavens above, just look at the mess you've made. You stupid, stupid boy. Ow! Ow!
3: Mrs. Bottomley, stop that!
2: Oh, don't tell me you're an anti-smacker too, Prime Minister.
3: Well, it's all right in moderation with your own children, but you shouldn't...
2: Shouldn't what?
3: Shouldn't smack my cabinet like that. Really?
0: Ah, good morning, sir. I bid you welcome to my humble hairdressing salon.
4: Oh, thank you very much.
0: I am the proprietor, Mr. Ote. Timothy to my friends, or... My customers love joining in the jokes, you know, sir. Timothy to my friends, or Tim for short.
4: Tim Ote.
0: Yes, exactly.
4: Oh, you don't sound Irish.
0: No. It's just an excuse to do the joke about my name, sir, actually. Of which you got the punchline, I noticed. Now, what... What's it to be, Chunky?
4: Just a trim, please. I see you like to keep cool by wearing shorts under your smock.
0: Oh, I'm not wearing shorts. Stand back, sir.
4: Good grief, you've got nothing on under there. That's disgusting.
0: Au contraire, sir. Most people find it rather attractive and, dare I say... Impressive.
4: But why?
0: Well, they take one look and say, my, that's attractive and impressive.
4: No, I mean, why are you wearing no nether garments?
0: Well, sir, you may have read about that barber shop in Birmingham, which employs topless ladies.
4: Yes, so?
0: To avoid giving us hairdressers a bad name by branding us as sexist, I decided upon this course of action to go bottomless. Thus, nature balances itself.
4: Not in your case, it doesn't.
0: Really?
4: Blimey, now I know why you've got that striped pole outside.
0: Stripes. Now, that's an idea.
4: I think I'll be going. Sorry to...
0: No, sir. Please take a seat. As this is our first day of these new premises, we're giving special offers.
4: Oh, yes, I'm sure you are. Mm. I might as well, I suppose.
0: You've made a very wise decision, sir. Right.
4: Thank you.
0: Yeah, now. Did you, watch the rugby at the weekend?
4: Oh, yes, I did. Magnificent tackle.
0: Thank you very much.
4: I was talking about the one on Carling in the second half.
0: Oh, I'm sorry, my mistake. Would you mind putting your hands in your lap while I'm leaning over the chair to do your sideburns?
4: Do what?
0: It's a mere precaution, sir. I only need to put a bit of Judy Garland on as background music and one or two of my customers get some very strange ideas, I promise.
4: Well, you don't need to worry about me. I don't like Judy Garland. I'm a Guns N' Roses man myself.
0: I see, yes.
4: I still think what you're doing here is very hazardous, though.
0: Yes, that is true. One drop of the scissors, instant Jewish, sir. I can promise you that.
4: Have you had any accidents?
0: At my last emporium, yes. I was collecting up the hair clippings from the floor and I accidentally squatted over the curling tongs.
4: Where was that?
0: Burnham on Crouch. There we are, sir. How's that? Not too much off the top?
4: No, thank you.
0: Would you like a splash of something?
4: I beg your pardon?
0: I have a nice eau de cologne in an ozone-friendly bottle.
4: Oh, well, in that case...
0: Yes, I thought I cleaned that one up quite nicely, didn't you, sir?
4: Yes, you did. There was me terrified to ask for a blow dryer.
0: You're very wise not to, sir, I promise you. Anything for the weekend?
4: You don't sell chocolates, do you?
0: No, I'm afraid not. And you cleaned that one up rather nicely, if I may say so. That'll be £3.50, please.
4: Oh, very reasonable. I think I've got the right money. Yes, there you are.
0: Thank you. What about a tip?
4: If my eyes don't deceive me, you've already got one.
0: And you've got the punchline to this sketch as well, didn't you?
4: I'm sorry about that.
0: I was reading USA Today. Today, well, it'd be too late tomorrow, wouldn't it? And I discovered that in American operating theatres, they play slow, soothing music to make sure the surgeons don't rush the job. I wonder if the NHS could use the same technique over here to speed things up a bit. Gloves. Mask. Scalpel. Anaesthetist ready?
4: Yes, sir.
0: The other sister?
5: Ready, sir.
0: Right. Let's clear that waiting list. You get your big knife in, appendix out.
4: Gallstone, goiter, nasty case of gout.
5: You carve the sickly quickly and you stitch them up.
6: That's what it's all about.
0: Oi! Boils.

0: So right through their gristle, Sister Susie Smith, the supersonic sutura, that's me.
1: Hi! Mix up Mother Brown. Mix up Mother Brown.
2: On to the table you must

0: And finally, Stop Press. Coleman's Mustard is up for sale.
1: Yes, possible buyers have been asked to leave their bids on the side of a plate.
2: Singer Christopher tried to seduce a millionaire's daughter wearing only a pair of musical boxer shorts.
1: She turned him down because they were playing the minute waltz.
0: Prince Charles has been made an honorary member of a club for ugly people.
1: I wonder if they do family discounts.
2: A tax man offered to reduce a client's bill if she organized a three-in-a-bed sex session for him.
1: Unfortunately, he ended up with Lester Pickett and Ken Dodd.
0: And that's the end of the Stop Press.
1: But I'll be back next week unless I'm caught smacking Virginia Bottomley. Ta-da for now!
3: Those were the news headlines starring Roy Hudd, Chris Emmett and Jude Whitfield with David Herman and the Peter Moss Hudliners. The announcer was Richard Clegg. Sketches were by Mike Cotton, Michael Dines, Jed Parsons, Tony Hare, Peter Hickey, Richard Stoneman, Mark Brissenden and Alex Stepaniuk, Nick R. Thomas, D.A. Barham, Rob Colley, Mark Griffiths and Chris Williams, Les Rowley, Tony Farrow and Brian Clover, with songs by Richard Quick and Jeremy Brown. Additional lines by John Finch, Carl Tollison, Brian Sykes, John Holland, Jim Bond and Roger Minty, Jim Warden, Nobby Clark, Robert Linford, Jim Mulholland, Doug Ashington, Dorothy Carlis, Jerry Godin, Noel Reed, Paul Harrison and Danny McCullough.
1: All of whom are constantly watching the street of our producer,
3: Phil Valcar.

0: As the judge presiding over the trial of O.J. 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

0: Yes, it's the Irene Dunn, Fred McMurray Show, starring Irene Dunn as Susan Armstrong, owner and editor of the Hillsdale Morning Star, and Fred McMurray as George Harvey, the paper's ace reporter. And in the office of the paper today, Irene and Fred, Susan and George, are listening to the troubles of Sammy, copy boy of the Morning Star.
1: Miss Armstrong, Mr. Harvey.
2: Yes, Sammy.
1: Oh, but why should I bore you with my problems?
3: Well, it's all right, Sammy. Go ahead. Bore us.
1: Well, I've got a new girl.
2: Well, that doesn't sound very complicated.
1: But it is, Miss Armstrong. You see, in order to make an impression, I may have exaggerated my status here at the paper.
3: Now, how do you mean, Sammy?
1: Well, she thinks I'm a reporter.
2: Sammy, you know you shouldn't have.
1: I know, but a certain madness crept over me. And that's not the worst.
3: Well, tell us the worst, Sammy.
1: She wants to come down to the office and see me at work. Mr. Harvey...
3: No, Sammy.
1: You couldn't just switch jobs for an hour or so?
2: Mr. Harvey's right, Sammy. Once you begin these things, they can become terribly complicated.
3: Exactly. Oh, what a tangled web we weave when first we practice to deceive.
1: You make me sound like a spider.
3: Go to her, Sammy. Go to her. Tell her the truth. Ask her forgiveness.
1: Well, maybe I'll just go back to my old girl. It's simpler.
2: Good. Well, now that we have that settled, Sammy, let's get on with...
1: Oh, excuse me, Miss Armstrong. I've got a letter for Mr. Harvey. I forgot to give it to him.
3: A letter? For me? Business, I guess.
1: It's scented, Mr. Harvey. Here.
3: Scented? Well, it is at that, isn't it?
1: Can I go into business with you, Mr. Harvey?
2: Smells like magnolia blossom. Well, aren't you going to open it, George?
3: Open it? Oh, open it.
2: Of course, if there's any reason why you don't want to.
3: Reason? Well, there's no reason, none at all, no. Well, what do you know?
1: Does she write like she smells, Mr. Harvey?
3: Just an old classmate of mine, Sammy, from Memphis. We correspond occasionally, just Christmas cards. You know how it is.
2: Sure, I know how it is, George. Merry Christmas.
3: Well, I see no reason for that tone of voice, Susan. Betty Lou is very happily married.
2: Oh, how nice.
3: But it is a little embarrassing. You see, Sammy, go sweep the floor or something, will you?
1: I just swept it.
3: Oh. Well.
2: What's so embarrassing,
3: well,
2: George?
3: Well, it's just one of those things, Susan. You see, Betty Lou has always written about how well Beauregard, that's her husband, how well he's doing, and... Well, I told her that...
2: Oh, you haven't been taking liberties with the truth, George.
3: Oh, Susan, I should think that you'd know me better than that. Well, she does think that I'm the editor of the Star.
2: Oh, well, I don't see any harm in that. You can straighten Betty Lou out next Christmas.
3: As a matter of fact, Susan, she writes that she, and I suppose Beauregard, just happened to be passing through Hillsdale, and with Susan... I don't suppose that just for an hour or so...
2: George!
1: Mr. Harvey!
3: Well, don't look at me like that. I mean, what's the harm? An old classmate passes through town, and she's happy to see I'm editing my own paper, and she and Beauregard go off into the night rejoicing.
2: Oh, what a tangled web we weave
3: when we
2: practice.
3: If you're not willing to do me a simple little favor, Susan, then I'll... Well,
2: I tell you what I'll do, George. I'll just leave the whole thing up to Sammy, all right?
3: No. Well... All right. What do you say, Sammy?
1: Mr. Harvey, you don't deserve it. But yes.
3: Sammy. Sammy, you're a better man than I am.
1: Sure, Mr. Harvey. You're just a spider.

0: Yes?
1: May I come in, Mr. Harvey?
0: Oh, you're most welcome at any time, Susan. Anything I can do for you?
1: Yes. You can take your feet off my desk.
0: Oh, now, don't get excited. Just getting into character. Betty Lou and Beauregard are due here any time.
1: George, the more I think about this thing, the more I think
0: This is just a simple little fraud, Susan. No one the wiser, everyone the happier.
1: Honestly.
2: Chief.
0: Huh? Oh, me. Yes, Sammy?
2: She's here.
0: Oh, Betty Lou? Well, send her in, Sammy. Send her in.
1: George, I still think this whole thing...
0: Susan, it's all right for you to stay, but would you mind standing?
1: Standing? Well, of all the...
3: George Harvey, just look at
0: me. Well, Betty Lou, how are you?
3: Now, don't you say another word. Well... Hold still. Well. There. How many girls get a chance to walk right into a great big newspaper office and kiss the editor?
0: Betty Lou, this is Miss Armstrong. She's one of my reporters.
1: Oh, how do you do?
4: I was just leaving.
0: No, Susan. I mean, Miss Armstrong, stay, please.
3: Just look at you, George Harvey, sitting behind that great big desk, just the way I always pictured you.
0: That's so. Where's Beauregard, Betty Lou? Didn't have time to stop in, I suppose. Guess you two must be making a flying trip, huh?
3: George, honey, Beauregard and I, we're taking a little vacation from each other. He's back in Memphis.
0: Beauregard's not with you?
3: Well, you see, we hadn't been getting on, and I talked so many times about knowing the editor of a big newspaper, and Beauregard took the most jealous attitude and kept saying, if I thought so much of you, why didn't I just leave him for you, which I wouldn't even think of doing. But then you know how everybody always told me how good I was at writing letters, and I told Beauregard that you'd give me a job in a minute, and he told me you wouldn't, so here I am.
0: Why?
3: Well, George, honey, I told you. Beauregard and
1: you
3: I...
1: You mean you came up here for a job?
3: Why, of course. Now, you just tell me where my desk is, Georgie, and I'll be in the first thing in the morning, you great big editor.
0: But, Betty Lou, you're...
1: Well, you great big editor, you.
0: Susan, I wonder how I got into all this.
5: Miss Susan, hadn't you better leave for work? You wouldn't want Editor Harvey to give you the sack.
1: Editor Harvey has problems of his own, Patience. And he'd better come up with some quick answers. Betty Lou.
5: A very interesting situation. What are you going to do about it?
1: George is going to have to tell her the truth, that's all. And this morning, too.
5: Oh, wouldn't be a bit surprised if that's ye Ed.
0: Good morning, Susan. Excuse me for walking in like this, but I've been thinking about this thing all night, and... good morning, Patience.
5: How are you, Mr. Harvey?
0: Terrible.
1: You were saying, George?
0: Well, I've been thinking about this problem all night, Susan, and...
1: What have you come up with?
0: Nothing.
1: Oh, swell.
0: But don't worry, Susan. I'll think of something. Tomorrow night, sure.
1: You're not waiting until tomorrow night, George. You're going to tell that Betty Lou the truth this morning.
0: Well, isn't it awfully sudden?
1: George Harvey, I'm warning
0: you. Patience, I imagine you're familiar with my problem.
5: Yes, Mr. Harvey.
0: All right, Patience, I'll leave it up to you then. You call it. If you say yes, I'll make a clean breast of things this morning, positively. Yes or no?
5: Yes.
0: No. Let's make it 2 out of 3.
1: George! Huh?

0: There she is, George. Go right over and tell her the truth.
1: Well, don't push me, Susan. Don't push me.
2: That mean old letter to this mountain.
1: Well,
2: what do I do first, Georgie? Expose some gangsters?
3: Well, I'd intended to send Miss Armstrong out on that story, but...
0: You intended to... tell her, George?
3: Yes, but...
0: You got something you want to say, Mr. Harvey?
3: Well,
2: I'm just dying to hear, George.
3: Well, I'll expect you back by noon, Miss Armstrong. A deadline, you know.
2: Deadline? Oh, George, honey, you say the most fascinating things.
3: Do I really? Honestly?
2: Honestly and truly.
0: I may kill both of them.

0: I come in, Chief?
1: Never mind the cutting sarcasm, Sammy. Things are tough enough already.
0: Here's a story by Miss Armstrong, Chief. She calls for the immediate arrest of racketeer Muggsy Crane.
1: Well?
0: Muggsy might get sore, Mr. Harvey. He might come here to the office and threaten her.
1: Hardly, Sammy. Hardly.
0: That's why I suggest putting Betty Lou's name on the story. She might get so frightened that she'd go back to Memphis and Beauregard.
1: Wonderful. But how do we make Muggsy show up here?
0: I can hire a friend, Mr. Harvey. Lefty McLarnon. He's honest, but he looks crooked. Betty Lou would never know the difference.
1: Wait. He impersonates Muggsy Crane, gives Betty Lou 24 hours to get out of town. Sammy, you have a head on your shoulders.
0: It's small, but powerful.
1: Sammy, if I ever do get to be an editor, you shall be my right-hand man.
2: George, look at this edition. Who changed my byline and put Betty Lou's name instead?
1: Shh, Susan, she'll hear you.
2: I don't care who hears me, George. I wrote this story on Muggsy Crane, and I want to know why my name...
1: Susan, it's just a clever little scheme I worked out. You see, will you get that, Sammy?
0: Sure, Mr. Harvey. Hillsdale Morning Star.
1: You see, a friend of Sammy pretending to be Muggsy Crane...
0: What? But Lefty, you have to make it. It's a matter of life and death. You can't? Positively? I'll tell Mr. Harvey. Mr. Harvey, can I speak to you for a minute?
1: No, later, Sammy. I'm talking to Miss Armstrong, explaining our plot.
0: But that's what I have to talk to you about, Mr. Harvey. Lefty
3: says... Who in here's Betty Lou Costas?
1: There he is, Sammy. Susan, right on cue.
0: Yeah, but
3: who's Betty Lou Costas? I'm Muggsy Crane, and I don't like what she wrote about me. And when I don't like, I do something about it. Are you Betty Lou Costas?
2: Me? Oh, no, indeed.
1: That's her over there, Lefty. Do a good job.
0: Mr. Harvey.
4: Did I hear somebody calling my name?
1: You certainly did, Betty Lou. Miss Carr says this is Muggsy Crane. Lay it on thick, Lefty.
0: Mr. Harvey.
4: My, what broad shoulders, Mr. Crane.
3: Sure. You shouldn't have written them things about me, miss. You shouldn't have.
1: Scare her, Lefty. I mean, Muggsy. Scare her.
3: Who are you, Buster?
1: I'm the editor, but the one you want to talk to, Muggsy...
3: I don't hit no dames. Did you tell her to write them things?
1: Well, yes. I mean, no.
3: Look, Mr. Editor, I'll tell you so you can remember. I don't like the things you print about.
1: Now, wait a minute, Muggsy Crane. If you think you can scare me, you... Lefty, don't get carried away. Hey!
2: Oh,
1: hey,
2: stop! Don't hit him! Oh, Muggsy, no. Stop!
3: That is nothing. Next time I have to tell him, I won't do it so gentle. I remind him of that when he wakes up.
4: Oh, poor brave George. I never realized how dangerous it is to be an editor.
2: You know, Betty Lou, I don't think George did either.
0: Poor Mr. Harvey.

To our two stars, Irene Dunne and Fred McMurray, and the second act of our story. Well, George has taken over the editorship of the paper with outstanding results. Dividends so far, a black eye from an irate gangster, a cold shoulder from Susan, and a very uncertain future in the newspaper business.

0: Why, good evening, Mr. Harvey. Won't you come in?
1: Thank you, Patience.
0: Mr. Armstrong is right. Mr. Harvey, your eye.
1: I know, Patience. I was watching a ping pong game and got too close.
0: Oh, but those things will happen, Mr. Harvey. Will they?
2: George, I'm in here.
1: Susan, I've decided that this whole ridiculous business has gone too far.
3: You're so right.
1: I'm sorry I let myself be talked into it in the first place, and I'm
3: talked you into it?
1: And I'm determined on a showdown. I invited Betty Lou over here this evening, and I'll put an end to this whole affair.
3: Good. You're going to tell her the truth.
1: Well, not exactly. Something much better.
3: Much better? Now, listen, George, if you think I'm going to let you go on pretending...
1: There she is, Susan. I've got a little plan that can't miss. And in the meantime, I wish you'd stop writing those articles about Muggsy Crane. It's too hard on my eyes.
3: I have no intention of giving up on Mr. Crane. And as far as any plan about Betty Lou...
1: Patience is letting her in. I'm going to be very cruel to her, Susan. It's the only way.
3: Cruel?
1: When she sees that she can never mean anything to me, she'll go back to Memphis and Beauregard. I worked this out by myself.
3: Oh, surprise, surprise.
2: George Harvey... Why didn't you tell me you had this perfectly gorgeous house all by yourself?
3: His house?
1: Oh, it's really nothing, Betty Lou.
2: Oh, and so expensive.
1: No. It cost me practically nothing.
3: He's so right.
2: Why, Miss Armstrong, I didn't notice you there at all.
1: Well, Susan was just leaving, Betty Lou. Miss Armstrong. Weren't you, Miss Armstrong?
3: Just leaving, Mr. Harvey. But I'm not going very far.
1: Oh, fine.
2: Good night, Miss Armstrong.
3: Good night. Good night.
2: Now, sit right down and tell me about this big, important thing on your mind, George, honey.
1: Well, I... plenty of room?
2: Just right.
1: Betty Lou, I've decided that there really isn't any point in your staying on here in Hillsdale, because...
2: George, remember the night of the junior prom.
1: Yes. As I was saying, Betty Lou...
2: You were so cute the way you kept cutting in.
1: I was.
2: So dashing.
1: Betty Lou, I want to be very frank with you and honest, even though it seems cruel.
2: Mm-hmm.
1: I don't feel justified in coming between you and Beauregard. And as far as your working on the paper is concerned...
2: That's so noble of you, Georgie. Saying what you don't mean just out of duty to Beauregard.
1: But I...
2: Shall we dance, George, honey? Or just snuggle?
1: Well, I guess we'd better dance. Somehow, things seem to be closing in on me.
0: Have they gone, Miss Susan?
3: Finally, Patience.
0: Nothing accomplished, I take it.
3: Toward getting Betty Lou to go home?
0: Mm-hmm.
3: Nothing.
0: Well, don't you think it's time you took things into your own hands, Miss Susan?
3: Past time. Patience, hand me that phone, please.
0: Well, yeah. Long distance?
3: Long distance.
2: Hello, operator? I want to speak to Memphis, Tennessee. Mr. Beauregard Carstairs. This is Ms. Carstairs calling. Yes, I'll wait, operator. But not too long. I'm just expiring to speak to my sweet Beauregard. Think I sound southern enough, patient.
0: Miss Susan, any more southern and you'd turn into a candied yam.

0: telegram just came for you, Chief.
1: Just put it down, Sammy. Put it down.
0: Why don't you open the wire, Mr. Harvey? Might be good news.
1: Don't be a comedian, Sammy.
0: I'll open it for you. Good news, Mr. Harvey. It's from Beauregard Carstairs.
1: What?
0: He's coming to take Betty Lou home with him.
1: Wonderful.
0: And he gives you 24 hours to get out of town.
1: Oh.
0: But don't worry, Mr. Harvey. He may never catch up with you.
1: Why?
0: There was a call a few minutes ago from Muggsy Crane. He gives you only 12 hours to get out of town.
1: Oh. Well, what'll I do, Sammy?
0: I'll think of something, Mr. Harvey. I'm with you right to the end.
1: My only friend. Sammy, if I ever get out of this, and I ever get anywhere in the newspaper game, I'll make you my partner.
0: If it's all the same to you, Mr. Harvey, I'd like to tie up with someone with a little more future.

0: There's the chief, Sammy.
1: In his office, Miss Armstrong. Or your office. It's very confusing.
0: To say the least. Do you know what he's doing?
1: I think he's making out a will. He figures that if Muggsy Crane doesn't get him, Beauregard Carstairs is bound to.
0: Well, he doesn't deserve it, Sammy, but I'll see if I can come to the rescue.
1: Do, Miss Armstrong, do. Mr. Harvey means well at all times. He's just a plaything of fate.
0: The story of his life, Sammy.
1: You're calling an ambulance?
0: No, not quite yet. Hello? I want to speak to Muggsy Crane. Oh, Mr. Crane. This is Susan Armstrong of the Morning Star. Mr. Crane, we're going to have the man down here responsible for those articles about you. So if you'd care to drop around in about half an hour. You be here? Oh, thank you.
1: Miss Armstrong.
0: Now wait, Sammy, wait. Grand Hotel. Has Mr. Beauregard Carstairs checked in yet? Yes? Oh, would you put him on, please? Hello? Beauregard? This is your little Betty Lou.
1: Miss Armstrong is a little frightening when aroused.
0: Well, I'm just dying to see you too, Beauregard, honey. Will you just get that right over here to this paper? In about half an hour or so. There's just one thing. The man I've been doing the town with, it isn't George Harvey at all.
1: Uh-huh.
0: No, his name is Muggsy Crane, Beauregard. Now, you forget I told you. I know how violent you are. C-R-A-N-E. See you soon, Beauregard Lyon. Bye.
1: Miss Armstrong, do me a favor.
0: What, Sammy?
1: Never turn against me. I wouldn't have a chance.

0: Mr. Harvey, come on out.
1: Why, Danny? Why?
0: Mr. Crane is here. He just came in.
1: Oh. Well, I guess I may as well face him now as later.
0: Miss Armstrong sent for him.
1: Susan did?
2: Well, I hope you don't mind, George.
1: Mind? Why should I mind? What's left for me now that you two have turned against me?
2: I asked Beauregard to come over, too. He'll be here in a minute.
1: It doesn't even cause me pain, Susan. I'm past that.
3: Hey, Bud, come here.
1: Me?
3: You. Are you or are you not in back of those things your paper has been saying about me?
1: I warn you, Muggsy, that I intend to defend myself with a last drop
4: Excuse
1: of...
4: Excuse me, is this the office of the Morning Star?
5: Beauregard, honey.
4: Oh, Betty Lou, honey.
3: What is this, the Tunnel of Love?
4: I came as soon as I got your call, Peaches and Cream.
5: My call? But Beauregard, darling, I didn't expect you so soon, right, Betty Lou? But...
3: Far be it from me to interrupt for a mere homicide, lady. But I got a lot of chores to do today.
4: Excuse me, sir. I don't believe I've been properly introduced around, Betty Lou.
3: Who cares?
1: For once, I agree with you.
5: But Beauregard, honey, this is Miss Armstrong.
4: Charm, Miss Armstrong.
2: My pleasure, Mr. Carstairs. How do you do?
5: And this is Mr. George Harvey, Beauregard.
4: Mr. Harvey, sir, I feel that I have misjudged you.
1: You have? Yes, you have.
3: Look, folks, I got a hot thing going on the 5th of Pimlico. While all this is very charming...
5: And this, Beauregard, is Mr. Crane.
4: Crane?
2: C-R-A-N-E.
4: Prepare, Mr. Crane, to defend yourself.
3: I'm gonna nest a crackpot.
5: Beauregard, stop!
4: Not till the damage to your name is repaired, Betty Lou. Put up your hands, sir.
3: Hey, it's a bum rap.
4: There you are, sir.
2: Well done, Beauregard.
1: I don't understand it, but I love it.
4: And let that be a lesson, sir.
2: I don't think he can hear you.
5: Beauregard, you were so, so masterful.
4: Shall we go, my dear? We must pack for our trip back to Memphis.
5: Of course, Beauregard, if you say so. Goodbye, George. Goodbye, Miss Armstrong.
1: Goodbye.
2: Come back again.
1: Susan, this is all very puzzling.
2: Really?
1: Would you mind coming into my office and explaining?
2: Whose office, George?
1: Well, your office, Susan, of course. Somehow I have the feeling that I've lost the upper hand.
2: You know something, George? You're right.
0: Poor Mr. Harvey.

0: Susan?
1: Yes, George?
0: Aren't you ever going to explain to me what happened?
1: I don't think so, George. I'd rather have you think of it as a superior intelligence moving mysteriously behind the scenes.
0: I refuse to concede any superior intelligence, Susan. It all has some perfectly rational explanation, and if you won't tell me, I can find out
1: By what, George? By writing to Betty Lou, honey?
0: Well, I did have that in mind. Mm-hmm. Of course, it might be better to wait until Christmas.
1: Well, that's when you usually correspond.
0: Yeah, no need in making a special point of it.
1: Beauregard might misunderstand.
0: Beauregard.
1: You're really going to keep up the correspondence, George?
0: Well, this Christmas I'll be very careful to select just a plain card. No sentiment.
1: No sentiment?
0: No sentiment. And then I'm going to sign a wrong name. I'm just impetuous, Susan, not stupid.
1: Oh, George.
2: Irene Dunn and Fred McMurray will be back next week in another exciting comedy adventure in the gay new series, Bright Star. This is Wendell Niles inviting you to join us then.

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1: Once upon a time there was an engineer.
2: Choo-choo Charlie was his name.

0: I love so well.
1: Once upon a time there was an engineer.
2: Choo-choo Charlie was his name, we hear.
1: He had an engine and he sure had fun. He used good and plenty candy to make the train run.
3: Charlie says, love my good and plenty. Charlie says, really ring the bell. Charlie says, love my good and plenty. Don't know any other candy that I love so well.
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1: Revolting People by Andy Hamilton and Jay Tarsis. With Jay Tarsis, James Fleet, Tony Maudsley, Julia Hills and Andy Hamilton.
2: Oh, I'm alive. I made it. Oh, God. Yes, I survived. I made it. I've come through living hell. Oh, yes. Yes. Did I mention I'm alive? Can anyone else hear me? Am I the only one who survived?
3: Father, is that you?
2: Oh, Joshua, you made it too.
4: And I'm over here.
2: Oh, Captain Brimshaw, it's a miracle.
5: Wet and bedraggled, but none the worse for wear.
6: Help me! I can't swim! Glub! Glub!
5: Are you sure you're drowning, McGurk? Only glub doesn't sound very convincing.
6: Right, spring to the aid of a one-legged, one-armed man in mortal peril, won't you?
2: You can't drown, McGurk. You're primarily made of wood.
6: That water feels suspiciously warm to me. Hope it was just effluence and not part of some worrying global trend.
7: Excuse me. I think we're missing Mary.
8: Oh, no.
9: I was wondering how long it'd take you boys to notice. I'm over here by the campfire. Been here for an hour, drying off. Grilling fish. Don't look at my hair.
5: Oh, my beloved. You're safe. I was beside myself, fearing for my own life, then realizing how empty my life would be without you. So many thoughts went racing through my mind whilst I bobbed helplessly in the flotsam and jetsam adrift in the briny deep. But all those thoughts kept coming back to you, my sweet Mary, and how, if I could but stop this infernal war, we could at last be free and together.
9: Shut up and eat your fish.
5: And by the way, Mary, your hair doesn't look ridiculous. It always looks lovely, and it looks lovely now.
9: Oh, be quiet, you.
10: Why is he lying to Mary, Father?
2: It's all right, son. It's the kind of lying women like.
5: Why, your hair would look lovely even if it was all straggly and tangled with a family of crows nesting in it.
2: Oh, dear. Just had to go that extra yard, didn't I?
9: So, you're saying you don't care what my hair looks like?
5: Not at all.
2: No, well,
9: You just said you wouldn't mind if it had crows in it.
5: No, I
9: need to find a hairdresser. I can't look like this when I meet the king. Even if he is a worthless tyrant at the head of a morally bankrupt system.
6: I wouldn't be so quick to ladle out the fish, miss. Have you seen where it came from? That over there is the Thames, or, as we natives like to call it, the toilet.
9: However did we wind up on the banks of the Thames?
6: Dunno. Oceanic caprices, nosed into the channel by an antic current. Not ours to reason why.
10: Where is this place, anyway?
5: We're washed up in London, Joshua.
6: Yeah, and we're not the first.
5: And there, looming against the night sky, you can just see the outline of the famous Tower of London.
2: The Tower of London. Boy, they spent a lot of time coming up with that name, didn't they?
7: Well, can we visit the tower? Can we?
5: Not tonight. Tonight we should dry off, eat some fish, vomit, get some rest, and give thanks to the Lord that we were salvaged from the jaws of Neptune.
9: I don't believe in God. He's an invention of the church and the ruling classes to subjugate and enslave the poor.
2: Yeah, but if there is a God, Mary, what you just said might have annoyed him.
9: Well, if he's such an all-powerful God, then he should be big enough not to be bothered by a few remarks from me.
2: Yeah, well, now you've definitely annoyed him. We'd better pray quick, Brimshaw.
5: Dear Lord, we give thanks for your guiding us through our perilous journey across the Atlantic Ocean. Thank you for blessing us with a sturdy ship, although the captain was a little dodgy. But we're not blaming you, Lord. We should have spotted he was a drunkard when he tried to have carnal relations with his own shadow. Thanks to your protection, Lord, we survived. And you watched over us when we were abducted by those pirates, led by Captain Jack Bloodbath, which was a good name for him, as it turned out, because he did kill quite a lot of people. Not that that was your fault, Lord. There is such a thing as free will, and personally, I blame the parents. Thank you, Lord, for watching over us when the pirates cast us adrift in the open boat, though, in your mercy, you did see fit to take Captain Svensson, which we all thought was probably quite providential, given that he was growing weaker and McGurk was planning to eat him. And finally, Lord, you delivered us here, safe at last, for which we give you much thanks. Amen.
7: Amen.
2: Amen.
6: Cheers. Now then, I sense a little dip in our spirits, and you know what we soldiers do whenever we want to raise our morale?
4: You burn a village.
6: Apart from that.
4: You do some looting.
6: Apart from that.
7: You play hopscotch.
6: Apart from that. No, we sing songs around the campfire.
9: We've heard all your soldiers' songs, McGurk, and they're disgusting. Especially the one about the young virgin from Wick.
6: No, but this one's a lovely old English folk song, a wishful pastoral ditty about loss. Oh, where are all my violets?
4: Why are you singing in that ludicrously rustic accent?
6: I told you, it's a folk song.
9: And the finger in the ear?
6: Also compulsory, yeah. Plus, I'm trying to fish out this weevil that's got in it. Right. There he goes. Oh, where are all my violets, and where are all my roses, and where are all my daisies fair that did adorn my posies?
8: Excellent.
6: And where are all my daffodils with nodding heads so golden, and where are my fine marigolds so lovely to behold?
8: Nice round of applause.
6: And where are my petunias, forget-me-nots and sweet? And where are my chrysanthemums whose luscious blooms did greet me? And where are my fine snowdrops fair that flower though frost do harden? And where are my oasis set? Now this is not my garden.
7: Now can we go to the tower, now that our morale's been lifted?
5: We're not here to sightsee, Joshua. We specifically set sail across the Atlantic Ocean in order to persuade King George to stop the war.
7: Father, make Captain Brimshaw take us to the tower. I want to see it. I do.
5: Sometimes, Joshua, they put little princes who behave badly in the tower and then behead them.
7: Ooh, I want to see that too.
5: Now, first things first, we need to dry off any money we've got.
4: Money? We don't have money. We barely have clothing.
6: Yeah, hold on there. I'll just unscrew the old wooden leg. Ooh, ow. Don't do this happily, mind, but it's for the greater good. There you go.
4: Wait a sec. Those coins look very familiar. They're my coins.
6: Oh, don't be silly, Sam. Can you prove that?
4: Well, I can, actually, because I etched my name on them. See? Gotta look. It's kind of small there. See? Property of Samuel Oliphant, 1462 Front Street.
6: Yeah, turn it over.
4: Given to my good friend, Sergeant Roy McGurk, prior to sea voyage in August 1775.
6: Yeah, yeah. And read the little quote. Huh?
4: Spend it well, Roy.
6: Yeah, and now I'm temporarily releasing it back to you because I'm a team player, see?
5: Tomorrow we'll take all this to the money changer, but for now, let's eat. Then we'd rise bright and early in the morning to save the world
7: and see some princes beheaded.
9: Joshua, will you just control yourself? And screw your leg back on, McGirt. People are trying to eat.
4: So this is London, England.
7: Wow. Look at that. That's impressive. That must have taken a whole lot of know-how to get that up there.
4: What?
7: Well, that big gray tarpaulin. Look, it's huge.
6: That's the sky.
4: That's a sky? Oh, my God. How do you people live with that?
5: Come along. We'd best find some lodgings. It'll be night soon.
4: How will we tell?
9: Let's find the hairdressers first. Come along, Walter.
5: Coming.
7: I'm off to visit the tower, Father.
4: These clothes we're wearing, McGurk.
6: Yeah? What about them?
4: Well, I thought we asked the tailor for something bespoke.
6: Well, they are bespoke. It's just they're bespoke for someone else. You know what I mean? We couldn't walk around in our clothes. I mean, me and the captain are technically deserters. We all need to blend in with the locals, you know.
4: Oh, I understand that, but this is a pretty rough working-class mixed-ethnic kind of neighborhood, and we're dressed as fops.
6: Well, it's a little frillier than I would normally wear, but...
4: You mean what, like those pink lace cuffs?
6: Yeah, I'm not sure about those. Although I like your periwinkle velvet pantaloons.
4: Mm. Well, the idea was not to draw attention to ourselves.
6: Yeah, it was all he had in the shop, wasn't it? Stop moaning. It'll do for now. Besides, we'll blend in here. This is Covent Garden. You can't string a cat without hitting a dandy. Watch.
11: Oh, my lord.
6: I'd forgotten how much fun that was, actually.
4: What's that place?
6: Oh, that, I believe, is the Drury Lane Theatre.
4: Oh, we're in Drury Lane, then?
6: Yeah, there's the Muffin Man. You want to stay clear of him, because he's almost solely responsible for alarming obesity problems locally, although those chestnut and turnip ones are fat-free, apparently.
4: Do we have time for the theatre?
6: No. Besides, who wants to see Mrs. Siddons as Lady Anne in Robert Adams' version of Richard III? Can you imagine anything more tedious?
4: She's a little young for the part, isn't she?
6: Oh, no, it's ridiculous. That's the kind of stunt casting that can kill a career, I tell you. But I hear there's a groundbreaking production of The Rivals at the Mermaid.
4: How many times do I need to see The Rivals?
6: I know, you've got a point. Still, it's Colly Kibber in the lead.
4: Oh, well, your Colly's good, but it's such heavy-handed satire.
6: Yeah, yeah. Samuel Foote's doing his mimicry over at the Haymarket.
4: Yeah, I'm not a big mimicry guy. Anything happening in puppets?
6: That's way out in the fringes, and it's only Punch and Judy. Although I do like the timeless comedy of policemen being beaten senseless with sticks, you know. Anyway, we need to find a room somewhere.
4: Far away from the cold night air?
6: That'd be good.
4: And what if it had one enormous chair in it?
6: Oh, wouldn't that be lovely?
8: There. It's spiky enough. Just at the tips. I think it looks marvellous.
9: I like it, but I'm not sure it's me.
8: Oh, it's most definitely you. Don't you think it's her, Prince Charming?
11: Are you talking to me?
8: You're the only toff in the room, girlfriend.
11: I do like it, Mr. Kenneth. Mr. Kenneth? I just don't understand the red colours on the ends.
8: Aubergine on the tips. Aubergine is the new chartreuse. Where are you from, Missy?
9: Oh, well, the colonies.
8: Why am I surprised? If you'll excuse me a tick, I've just got to go and stick a beauty spot on Mrs. Widdicombe. Of course, ideally it should be 5 foot wide, but...
9: Walter, exactly how are you going to get to see the King?
11: Easy. We just send a message to my father, Lord Brimshaw, explaining that we need him to gain us access to the court of King George, so that we can persuade His Majesty to make concessions to the colonists and end the war.
9: So all we have to do is meet the King and persuade him to reverse British foreign policy?
11: That's all, yes.
9: You don't think that's a fraction optimistic?
11: Not at all. At the moment, he's surrounded by a corrupt clique of neoconservative extremists. But only an insane, drink-damaged buffoon would let a situation like that persist.
9: But your father won't agree to help us, surely. You and he are estranged over your all-consuming love for me, an American firebrand of low birth.
11: Well, yes, he was a little bit upset, but I think all that stuff about hanging himself was a bluff. It'll be fine, don't worry.
5: You there, street urchin. Step inside.
12: You talking to me, Governor?
5: Indeed I am, my little fellow. Indeed I am.
12: Just because I'm a street urchin, there's no need to patronise me.
11: I'm sorry, I didn't mean to offend.
12: People just can't see past the rickets, that's the trouble.
11: I'm sorry, I...
12: It's a form of abuse.
11: Yes, yes, yes. I have an errand for you.
12: Go on.
11: I'd like you to be my go-between and take this letter to my father, Lord Brimshaw, in Brimshaw Palace in Dorset.
12: It'll cost you.
11: But of course, here's a shiny shilling for your trouble.
12: Shiny shilling?
11: Sorry, that was a bit patronising again, wasn't it?
12: So you'll pay me a shilling to go to Dorset and back?
11: Yes.
12: I'm an urchin, not a cretin.
11: Yes, but
12: I... It'll take me 2 days to go to Dorset minimum. That's 2 days' worth on picked pockets. That's a big loss of earnings issue for me.
11: A shilling seems quite generous.
12: To go to Dorset? I'll do have consumption, you know. Listen.
11: Oh, very, very well. Two guineas.
12: Done.
8: All right, that's Mrs. Widdicombe beautified. Not. Now then, Missy, just got to give your hair one last frou-frou.
7: Harry Ho! I always wanted to say that. Ow! Darn 7 foot door frames.
8: Oh my, he's a big one.
9: He's my brother.
8: He's my fantasy.
7: Who is this person?
9: He's my stylist.
13: But what I really want to do is direct.
7: And did he make your hair all purple?
9: No, just the tips, and it's aubergine.
7: I like it. It's subtle.
8: Maybe you'd like to spend a few hours letting me purple up your tips.
7: What?
8: Or moosing up your ringlets.
7: That man's frightening me, Mary.
9: My brother's just a simple country boy. Please stop using metropolitan innuendo on him.
11: Look, I'm sorry, but we really ought to be going. And you seem to have been taking ages over my fiancé's hair. I mean, you said one last frou-frou. How long does a frou-frou take?
8: Twice as long as a frou. Now then, all that's left for me to do is to tease this long hair at the front. You're too long, we don't like you. There, that's it, all done.
9: So, how much do I owe you?
8: Well, let's see, aubergine tips, that's 2, plus frou-frou, that's 5. And, sorry, where did you say you were from again?
9: America.
8: That'll be £87, please.
4: What's that terrible smell? It's not raw sewage, is it?
6: We don't have any other kind.
4: Oh, my God. Don't you people have plumbing?
6: No, just windows.
4: What do you mean?
6: Well, let's put it this way. Every now and then you'll hear a cry of, "Watch out below!" And the important thing when you do hear it, Samuel...
14: Watch out below!
6: ...is not to look up. Like you did just then. Also, step to the side, yeah? Now you've got excrement all over your face and everyone knows you're a tourist. Oh, hello, Captain. May we sit at this charming outdoor table with you?
5: Of course.
9: Father, your head seems to be covered in a layer of...
4: Yeah, I know. Well, your hair doesn't look much better.
9: I told you, Walter, and you said it looked lovely, you liar.
10: What is this place?
5: Well, now, it's just an open square, a meeting venue, if you will, where people gather to collect themselves before making their way to St. Martin's in the Fields, with its famous Corinthian portico.
10: Ooh, a Corinthian portico. I want to see it.
5: Not now, Joshua. Now we must sip tea and collect ourselves and take stock of the events so far. We are, after all, about to refashion history, so it would be good to give ourselves a clear perspective on where we are in the context of 1775. Who wants to start?
6: I can begin, Captain. I believe James Watt has this year discovered the steam engine.
5: Right. Good. Good, Sergeant. has no direct impact on us, but a remarkable achievement all the same. Anyone else? Yes, Joshua, you've got your hand up.
10: Can we order scones?
5: I'm not sure they do scones here, but...
10: I want scones! And I want to see the Corinthian porticos before they lock them up for the night.
4: Why are you behaving like a baby?
10: Well, I don't know. Maybe I'm affected by some as yet unknown condition caused by not enough sugar in your blood.
9: Maybe you're a fat idiot.
10: You've got purple hair.
9: Well, Father, tell him not to talk to me like that.
10: She started it.
9: No, you can't be a fan of your
10: kids.
4: You need to find some lodgings.
6: All right, I've got an idea. Follow me.
15: Watch out below!
4: They're not catching me this time. See, I'm not looking up.
6: Yeah, but you forgot to step to the side, didn't you? Right. Anyone got a towel?

0: Not catching me this time. See, I'm not looking up.
1: Yeah, but you forgot to step to the side, didn't you? Right. Anyone got a towel? A big one. Well, here we are in Cockney.
2: There is no such place as Cockney.
1: True, it's a state of mind, isn't it? Yeah. But this is where my roots are. Born right here in Cheapside, within earshot of the bells of St. Mary Le Bow Church.
3: Ooh, can we see it? Can we see it? Do they have scones?
1: Well, it's a church. I mean, they occasionally do wafers and wine, but...
3: Oh, you know. I love churches.
1: Yeah, yeah, well, look at that mother of a church then, look.
0: Whoa, St. Paul's Cathedral, just like in the lithographs.
3: Holy cow.
2: Sir Christopher Wren. Took him 35 years. He's buried in it.
4: No wonder. It must have killed him.
3: Wow. It's marginally bigger than me. I'm going inside. Maybe they'll have something sugary in there.
4: Oh, no. We've got to go after him.
1: Why?
4: Well, because if he starts booming around in that whispering gallery, then that dome is history.
1: Yeah, you know, these filthy streets bring back fond memories for me of a silt-face urchin, lightly filching purses, urinating on piles of vermin-infested garbage, then being chased by rabid dogs into alleyways full of throat-slitting and mayhem, and then bed.
0: That's so wistful.
1: Well, that's childhood, isn't it? You see it through rose-tinted spectacles.
0: My feet are killing me. We've been walking for hours, McGurk. I thought you knew a place to stay.
1: Yeah, I do. I'm just getting my bearings here. It's been a long time. Excuse me while I chat with this local monger.
0: What kind of monger is he?
1: Well, he sells everything, night and day. He's a 24-hour supermonger. Excuse me, could I bubble to you for a moment, old China? Do you remember me?
5: Oh, your cod looks familiar. Your Bixby's a bit more crooked. Lost a little barnet off the top of you. I've got you. You're old McGurk's current.
1: Yeah, I'm trying to find my old cat. Might have been around the Johnny Ups and Apples.
5: Yeah, we thought you was brown.
1: Brown?
5: Brown bread.
1: Dead? No, I'm just limb challenged. Still kicking somewhat, but...
5: Well, you might get your place over by that big dickery next to the jack if you want to hook up your old trouble, but you better barnacle if you don't want your tulips to get turtled by the squid.
1: Oh, yeah.
5: Yeah, if you get your broccoli.
1: Yeah, I'll say, yeah,
5: anyway,
1: yeah.
5: Yeah, don't let the past this, darling.
1: Yeah.
0: What'd he say?
1: No idea. I think it might have been a recipe for salad. I'm not sure. Maybe some new dialect. Right, well, I think I've got my bearings now.
0: Yep. Boy, that cock stuff was quaint and impossible to understand. I'd like to learn it.
1: Well, first you'd need to learn English.
0: Well, I speak American, which is a form of English.
1: It's a form of laziness.
0: Teach me Cockney.
1: Well, do you have anything you're trying to hide from the police?
0: No.
1: Then what do you need it for?
0: I just want to be quaint.
1: I can't teach it.
0: Well, then I won't teach you how to speak New York.
1: Hey, what are you, nuts? I'm walking here, you scumbag. Look at this knucklehead. How do you like a fat lip? How your mother sucks, you loser.
0: Damn, you're good.
1: Here's my old house. At least, I think it is.
0: Well, then, shall we see if anyone's at home?
1: Yeah. Or maybe we should look elsewhere, you know.
0: You seem nervous.
1: Well, yeah, I've been away for 15 years, and I didn't write because I don't have that many hands. And, you know, the strife and I were having problems, you know. She prefers the company of women with cropped hair.
0: My wife dabbled in that sort of thing.
1: I know. I always felt that was an uncanny sort of coincidence between us. I tell you what, do you fancy that Cockney lesson now, Sam? Only we could probably squeeze it in.
0: McGurk, knock on the door.
1: Mince pies, eyes, ginger beer.
0: McGurk, knock on the door. You're stalling.
1: Oh, all right.
4: Hello? Hold your horses. I'm coming. Mother of Mary and Joseph, it's you!
1: Mary, now you've grown.
4: Of course I've grown. Kids do that, especially when you don't see them for nearly 2 decades, you toe rag.
1: Well, I'm missing up here. Look how you've blossomed into a beautiful woman.
4: Look like me, Mum.
1: Aren't you going to give me a hug?
4: I can't be mad at you. You're me dad.
0: Dad? You have a daughter named Mary?
4: Who's this geezer?
1: Oh, that's an American friend of mine.
4: American? I hate all Americans.
0: As my own daughter Mary hates Brits. This is so eerie.
1: Can we come in?
4: You can. Not the wooden.
0: Wooden?
1: Plank, yank.
0: Oh. It's brilliant. I have got to learn this lingo. The ladies back in Baltimore are going to be all over me.
1: Yeah, Sam's all right, Mary. You'll grow to like him once you get to know him. Give him a chance. Try to see past the turd on his head.
4: All right, but you better not try any fleas.
0: Fleas? And ticks? Tricks?
1: No, shenanigans.
0: Shenanigans?
1: Fleas and bananigans. Shenanigans.
0: Bananigan? There's no such thing as a bananigan.
1: It's Irish rhyming slang, isn't it?
0: You're just making this stuff up to bewilder me.
1: Would I do that to you?

0: What's the ruckus down there?
1: Good God, the house has collapsed.
2: Oh, that's just my brother. He's monstrously huge, but he wouldn't hurt you.
0: Father, it's you. It's
3: yeah,
0: you.
3: Yeah, don't pick me up and hug me. That...
0: You're home. You're home. What did you bring me? I wrestled a bear. I can hold my breath for 8 hours. I'm getting a dog. Can I have a scone? I'll let she.
3: Put me down, Joshua.
4: Another Joshua? This is an amazing coincidence.
0: Father, can I juggle you in this new person?
3: No, Joshua, just settle down, please. You can juggle us later.
0: Oh, isn't this great, Mary? Pa's finally come home to his teapots.
4: Ah, teapot lids, kids.
3: No, I've come home to my collection of antique teapots. He just said that teapot couldn't have been any clearer. What's the matter with you? Listen, kids, your ma wouldn't be on the premises, would she?
0: No, she's living in Notting Hill, which is almost exclusively Suffolk, right in the heart of the choreographer district.
3: Right, and your sister?
2: Cora's married, lives in the country.
4: And you have a daughter named Cora as well?
2: Married a pretentious windbag, pompous, unctuous git.
4: Could his name by any chance be Ezekiel?
2: No, it's Larry.
4: Oh. Thank God this was beginning to freak me out. It was like a doppelganger family.
2: No, they're Germans. They're next door.
3: Hey, Mary, Joshua, would you like to meet an American Mary and Joshua, as well as a prat of a British captain who's returned to England to try to talk King George out of declaring war on the colonies?
0: Can I juggle them?
3: Yeah, I think we could arrange that, yeah.
0: Oh, boy!
4: Well, this is nice, isn't it, Roy? You catching up with one of your families after all these years?
3: Yeah, it is nice, sir. I was a bit trembly, you know, because I wasn't sure if people would have forgotten me after so long a time.
5: Oh, we haven't forgotten you, Roy.
3: Oh, hello there, Tom. How are you these days?
5: Poor. Somebody stole everything I owned 15 years ago.
3: Really? Really? What some people won't do, eh? Oh,
5: yeah, tell me about it.
3: Frank, me old mucker, how are you? How's the wife?
5: Dunno. Somebody sold her to white slave traders.
3: Oh, I hate it when that happens.
6: And somehow bad stuff never happens to the people who deserve it, does it?
3: Sylvia, this is like old times. Are you still in the old place?
6: Not since some ratbag posed as my husband and sold it out from under me.
3: Oh, no, really? But where are my manners? Hey, Sam, these are my neighbours from the old days. Quite a lot of them.
4: Yeah, the line stretches just about as far as the eye can see.
0: Oh, boy. Is it a parade?
4: Yeah, sort of. It's a parade of people all carrying large chunks of wood with a nail in the end.
3: Mary, Sam and I are going to run out through the back door.
2: We don't have a back door.
3: No, but you're about to.
7: Boy, cathedrals are fun. Listen to this echo. Knickers!
8: Joshua, stop that.
2: It's not very nice, and I don't think the bishop likes it.
9: Yes, he is glaring, rather. I think he likes communions to be a bit more formal.
0: Look at all those midgets with no legs below the knees.
2: They're praying.
0: Oh, can we pray? I pray for scones.
2: No, you can't. Yes, it's a good idea, Joshua. Close your eyes and pray in silence for scones for 10 minutes. That's a good boy.
10: Oh, well, what do you know? It's our little street urchin. Dorset and back in a day. Oh, not bad for a boy at death's door.
11: Yeah, well, you know how it is, Governor. When you've only got a little time left, you make every second count. Besides, I got lucky with the traffic. So, here you go, Governor, cop that.
10: Is this the answer from my father?
11: No, that's my invoice.
10: Invoice?
11: Yeah, it includes waiting time.
10: But I already paid you.
11: Oh, yeah, but I incurred additional costs, didn't I? You know, handling fees, road tax, lung depreciation.
10: Right, all right, I'll pay whatever it costs. Just give me my father's message.
6: Oh, Walter, I'm nervous.
10: Don't be, Mary. This will be a letter of loving reconciliation. Listen to this. Dear son, many thanks for your letter. How dare you write to me? You made your choice when you hooked up with that American doxy. As far as I'm concerned, you are dead. Signed, Lord Brimshaw. And then he's done a little happy face. I fear that may be sarcasm.
11: Oh, no, I drew that to try and cushion the blow for you. Not that I read it, mind, because I can't read, because I'm just a little ragamuffin with weeks to live.
10: Oh, stop it. Well, nil desperandum. We shall just have to go and see the king and change the course of history without my father's help.
6: Oh, Walter, I love you when you're all brave and heroic and stiffy upper lippy. And whenever a man says nil desperandum, I just go all girly. kiss me, Walter.
10: But we're in St. Paul's Cathedral, and the bishop is looking at us.
6: I know. Isn't that just the horniest thing?
0: I've been praying for minutes now, and I haven't seen one single stone. There is no God.
12: Father! McGurk, where have you two been?
13: Well, tell me, mister, does the expression hue and cry mean anything to you?
4: There's a huge mob at our heels who seem to have a lot of unresolved emotional issues with Roy here.
13: Yeah, but they won't follow us in here because this is holy ground. And the bishop over there is bound to give us sanctuary.
14: Well, well, well, if it isn't Roy McGurk.
13: Or possibly not.
15: Revolting People featured Jay Tarsis as Samuel, Andy Hamilton as Sergeant McGurk, Julia Hills as Mary, Tony Morsley as Joshua, and James Fleet as Captain Brimshaw, with Michael Fenton Stevens, Rebecca Front, and Philip Pope. Revolting People was written by Jay Tarsis and Andy Hamilton, and produced by Paul Mayhew Archer.

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0: Music master Louis Armstrong in 1933, recording in Chicago. That was Hustlin' and Bustlin' for Baby on the big broadcast, 90.7 FM. Hustlin' and Bustlin' for Baby was written by Harry Woods. And quickly, let me tell you that Harry Woods was born in North Chelmsford, Mass. on November 4th, 1896, 105 years ago today. Had songs to his credit from 1921 into the 1930s. He died January 4th, 1970. Before that, Louis Armstrong and a song written by Gus Kahn and Arthur Johnston, Thanks a Million, from the 20th Century Fox picture of the same name, 1935. 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
1: 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And I actually am pretty sure, Rich, you probably spend quite a bit of time each week pulling together the materials for the big broadcast on Sunday night.
0: You know, the funny thing is, Rita, it's only gotten more, not more difficult, but more, I spend more time putting the show together, I guess, as I get more records, and I try not to repeat material. So typically it takes me 2 hours to put 1 hour of show together. But, you know, I can't think of a nicer way to spend an afternoon. You know, it involves auditioning the records and making sure that I didn't play the same Harry Woods record that I played on my Harry Woods salute last year. And, I don't know how much that means to people week in, week out, but it means a lot to me that I give folks a fresh show. And I do a show that if I were on the other end of the microphone, I'd want to be listening to.
1: 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You probably play things off 78s and bring it in. Where else are you going to hear this stuff, folks? The big broadcast is your link to this music that you love, and right now it is crucial that you support it financially. 718-365-8111. And with your $65 pledge right now, this Cole Porter or Bing Crosby collection are yours with our thanks. And, of course, all the other benefits of membership. But you know that your money is going to preserve and to keep something that you value going strong. And in this case, that's the big broadcast.
0: Well, Rita, now you've gotten me started. Now you've gotten me started, because I was going to, you know, I was going to hold back. But I am not embarrassed to say that the big broadcast is bigger and better than ever. There are literally thousands of recordings that have been added to the show in the last year. The music is sounding better than ever thanks to WFUV's investment in equipment. And that money came from member dollars. And ladies and gentlemen, you have got an hour of music Sunday nights that was not here 1 year ago. As for myself, I appreciate the compliments. I try to stay out of the way of the show. You know, I've had 30 years of on-the-job training. I hope that I'm still learning. I know I've never spent as much time putting the show together. I have never enjoyed doing the show as much. I hope it shows, and I hope that the ladies and gentlemen that are tuned in tonight will take the time and make the investment in a radio program that means an awful lot to me, and I suspect to an awful lot of you that are tuned in on WFUV right now. It's 718-365-8111.
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0: Fred Astaire had a 15-year career before he ever stepped in front of a movie camera. And we have a 2-CD set. Every single recording that Fred Astaire made, the earliest ones with his sister Adele, they were started out in vaudeville. They arrived on Broadway in 1917. This wonderful label in Canada has put together the complete recordings of Fred Astaire, 1923 to 1933. Every recording that Astaire made, a 2-CD package, which is yours with a WFUV membership at $120 or, I guess, $240, you get it as well. But a lot of people seem to go for this $120 membership, which you can pay off at $10 a month on your Visa or MasterCard. 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Either $10 or $20 a month, it's your choice. But for $120, you get these two wonderful CDs, everything that Fred Astaire did prior to arriving in Hollywood, 1923, 1933, Broadway tunes. In fact, we're listening right now to some selections from the Gershwin show, Lady Be Good. We've also got songs from Funny Face, from the Dietz and Schwartz show, The Bandwagon, and from The Gay Divorce, which was the stage version of the movie The Gay Divorcee. 718-365-8111. Now, you will get those two Fred Astaire CDs for $10 a month on your Visa or MasterCard, a total of $120. And Rita, don't they get other stuff for the $120 donation?
1: 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Christopher in Paramus, New Jersey did, Jean in Elmont, and also Rebecca in Croton. 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
0: We also want to thank this anonymous donor. Doesn't want their name mentioned. Thank you. Thanks as well to Rip of New York, who is a regular listener. The older the music, the younger I feel, a renewing member. And Rip is going to be getting, what do you get? What's the, I lost my thing here. 6041 is which CD? That's the Bing. That's the Bing. Rip is going to be getting 18 tracks of Bing,
1: all right,
0: covering the years 1930 to 1934. 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I'm Rich Connedy with Rita Houston. You hear Rita Friday nights, the whole wide world with Rita Houston. 718-365-8111. We have got miles to go before we rest. $3,400 is our goal. We are in the neighborhood of $600, but the phones are ringing. So, Rita, why don't we give the folks a break from us? You're okay. You're okay. I'm getting on my nerves. 718-365-8111. I mentioned before the investment that WFUV has made in three-speed turntables, signal processing equipment, Stylite cartridges. Here are a couple of original 78s. They are both Harry Wood songs. We're going to bail on Fred Astaire, but don't you bail on us. 718-365-8111. Carmen Lombardo with Guy Lombardo and his Royal Canadians.

We'll always sing if we remember one little thing, our little kiss each morning, our little kiss at night. Who cares if hard

0: Bing Crosby, Harry Barris, and Al Rinker. The first recording for the Rhythm Boys, 1927, Side by Side, Harry Wood's song. Before that, Carmen Lombardo, Guy Lombardo, and his Royal Canadians, and A Little Kiss Each Morning from the Rudy Valley picture, The Vagabond Lover. The big broadcast. 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I'm Rich Connolly. This is the big broadcast. With me, the host of The Whole Wide World with Rita Houston and WFUV's music director. We had a so-so first hour, all things considered, to make a public radio allusion. It's not over yet. We're about halfway to where we ought to be in this first hour. And there's still time to call 718-365-8111. 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Behind us is Lee Wiley. She was saluted on the program just a few weeks ago. The Wiley selection is from a Cole Porter CD, which we'll be happy to send you with your $65 membership.
1: 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Enough said. Mm-hmm. Actually, not my words, Rich. The words of James from Lynbrook, who is a member here at WFUV. Thank you so much for the contribution. 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I love my 78s as well. Keep up the good work and play me an Uncle Josh record sometime.
0: 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Let's see. That's one. Let's get nine more calls coming in this break, Rita.
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0: Public radio. When I was 15 years old, not so very long ago, I heard this music for the very first time, and it completely changed my life. And I found that music, that 20s and 30s music, on a public radio station out on Long Island, the Hofstra station. 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And tonight there'd be somebody else sitting here playing something you folks might not like nearly as much as the Big Broadcast. Who knows? 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
0: 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We did not make our goal for this hour, which was $3,400. We did about half that. 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I'd like to lie and say it's $5,000 to sort of compensate for our first hour. 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
1: Thank you. Thank you very much indeed. Hello, I'm Steve Bunce.
2: And I'm Hugh Dennis.
1: And welcome to It's Been a Bad Week, the show that comes to the buffet table of life with the paper plate of mockery and disposable fork of ridicule to put the satay of satire into the dips of disaster. There is more of that metaphor available at BBC Online.
2: Yeah. Yes, once again, we're looking for the kind of people who, when strutting their stuff at a party, think they create this response. Whereas, in fact, it's a little more like this.
1: Yes, exactly. And as ever, we've trawled the world's press, television and internet to bring you the winner of...
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1: With Reverb. And helping us in the week where the festival season really kicked off are the 3 day zeitgeist capturing popular music spectacular that is Sue Perkins.
2: The 2 days of has-been Euro rockers, veggie burgers and faith healers that is Toby Longworth.
1: And one wet Sunday afternoon spent in the company of 400 Morris dancers that is Mitch Benn.
2: And not forgetting, of course, our man with the sound effects parked directly beneath us in his converted tube train carriage. It's the real cause of the tube strike, Van Man.
1: Yes, Van Man, join us now in an attempt to recreate some of the news stories we couldn't fit in anywhere else in the part of the show we like to call...
4: Van Man's Week of Sound.
2: OK, Van Man, give us your first sound.
5: 5, 2, 8, 7, 1. OK, go!
1: Of course, that was George Bush counting down to the handover of Iraq. And that was the sound of the US getting out of Iraq immediately after the handover of power, bidding their fond farewell to the Iraqi people.
2: But hopefully George Bush's claims of peace and freedom are well-founded. Van Man, let's hear the optimistic sound of a peaceful US foreign policy going forward.
1: Ah, yes. I love the smell of Van Man in the morning. But that, of course, is sadly wrong. Of course, that was the English National Opera at Glastonbury. So have another go. We'd like the sound of world peace. No, Van Man, wrong. That was Glastonbury again. I recognise that. That was the sound of the crowd being whipped into a frenzy by Liam Gallagher's energetic stagecraft. Now, apparently, new research shows the north-south divide is getting wider. So, Van Man, can we have that sound? Well, good attempt, Van Man, but apart from sounding rather painful, that was the sound of credibility being stretched to breaking point at the prospect of Tim Henman getting through to the semi-finals. And that brings us to the end, sadly, of Van Man's very bad week for British sport of sound. So let's get on with...
3: Section 1.
2: Steve, you're up first.
1: Now, here's a bit of a weird one. A man in Brazil has taken it upon himself to compile what he says is the first ever dictionary of phobias. There are literally hundreds, never mind your everyday claustrophobia and agoraphobia and arachnophobia. There are hundreds and hundreds of them, all officially recognised. And I'm going to test Sue here. I'm going to give you some real phobias and see if you can guess what they are, okay?
3: Okay.
1: Electrophobia.
3: Electrophobia is the fear that Al Gore has about the Florida voting public.
1: Good guess. Certainly wrong. Electrophobia is the fear of chickens.
2: Yeah. I've always called that chicken phobia.
1: How can you have a fear of chickens?
3: You've seen their eyes. Who's re-looked into their eyes?
1: How can you have it? And who suffers from it anyway?
6: There's a great new deal at KFC. A family meal of fries, a large drink and a bucket of... Ah! Oh, God! Ah! Ah! For just £6.99.
1: The chicken itself, I would imagine, probably suffers more from a fear of having sage and onion rammed up its bottom. Or paxophobia, as it's known. Oh, no, that's the fear of being interviewed on Newsnight. OK, right, Sue, next one. Jeffreyophobia.
3: The fear of anyone named Alan.
2: Thank you. This is like Cool My Blood.
1: It's
2: Jeffreyophobia. A different level, isn't it? A different intellectual level to our normal show.
1: I thought Jeffreyophobia might be the fear of rubbish novelists, but it is, in fact, the fear of crossing bridges, which is a bit weird. Now, here's a good one. Does anyone know what the fear of moths is called? Fear of moths is called mottiphobia. Yes, thank you. Yes, the fear of football commentators. I don't know what the fear of football commentators is called, but we all have it, and especially Motti, the tempter of fate...
7: And England look comfortable now. They can start thinking about the next round.
8: Shut up! Stop it!
7: Surely there's no way back for their opponents.
8: Stop saying that!
1: Horrible. The trichopathophobia is the fear of hair. Very easy to scare a trichopathophobic. Show them a picture of Macy Gray in a high wind. And xemiphobia is the last one in the dictionary, which is fear of the great mole rat.
2: I've got that.
1: Really scary to me. There's hundreds of them. So basically, that's a very bad week for anyone who suffers from psychosomatic illnesses, because the trouble is he's collected over 1,000 of these. And as soon as you hear all of them, you think maybe you've got them. And then you see a hairy French chicken going to anaphylactic shock. So that's my candidate, Fearful Phobics.
2: Now, I've got a bad week for the Universal Record Company in France, because they're being sued by French rock god...
0: Johnny Hallyday!
2: Johnny Hallyday! France's most bankable rock star. 80 million discs he's sold. He's enormous. So why don't we all sing along to... Well, because we don't know it. How about... I haven't got a clue what he's on about, but never mind. Who could forget his most famous track of all? Blah, blah, blah, blah. Blah, blah, blah, blah. Blah, blah, blah, blah, blah, blah. Anyway, in France itself, he's huge, enormous, a rock colossus, a national legend, the closest thing they have to Cliff Richard, except he is by no means as well behaved. He's now 60 years old, and he's been the bad boy, bad young man, bad middle-aged man, and will shortly become the bad senior citizen of French rock. An epithet he's currently trying to justify by suing his record company, Universal, suing them for lending him too much money. You see, for years...
0: Johnny Hallyday!
2: Yeah, for years, Johnny Hallyday has had money worries. Worries which are unlikely to have been about the exchange rate, what with his music never having left the country. No. He had worries because he spent far too much money on yachts, on women, on rock things. And every time he spent too much money, his record company bailed him out. So over a 20-year period, they lent him 10 million quid. But now, in a French court, he's claiming that it was their fault, and that by lending him money irresponsibly...
9: Universal forced their client into a spiral of borrowing and debt.
2: To go with the spiral of despair he was already in, having never sold a record further north than one tiny record shop on the island of Guernsey. And for the spiral of debt they caused by lending him the money he needed to buy boats and pay his tax bill and women and stuff, Johnny wants compensation in the form of more money. So, for the £10 million they lent him, Johnny is claiming £40 million in compensation. That maths is excellent. The record company obviously aren't that keen. They'd been hoping that, you know, having lent him money and everything, they might get their 10 million quid back. But Johnny's having none of it. As he said earlier this year...
0: I get the impression that for too long I have been taken for a ride and I am fed up with it. Bonsoir, Paris!
2: Anyway, Johnny Hallyday now faces a lengthy court battle to get back his cash, which is good news for the lawyers and even better news for us, because he won't have time to go into the recording studio. So that's my candidate. Universel of France.
1: So, Perkins, take us across the pond.
3: Indeed. Now, for my candidate, we travel all the way to the US of A. Pennsylvania, to be precise, and a charming little town called Erie. Erie there, of course, twinned with the towns of Spooky in Humberside and Weird in Lancashire. I'm sure you think with a name like that, a name like Erie, every week's got to be a bad week for the inhabitants. I imagine in Erie they're constantly being butt-probed and abducted by aliens.
10: Look at here, I'm up in one of them there spaceship thingies.
11: Puny humans, you are powerless against our advanced technology. Now I shall suck out your brain.
10: Brain, I ain't never needed one of them before.
11: tell me again how you managed to be elected president, Mr. Bush.
3: I've got septicemia from cutting myself on the rusty blade of yesterday's satire. Of course, none of these things have been happening in Erie, but it's still been a very frightening week for its citizens. The city's authorities responded after an Erie Waterworks employee became suspicious when he spotted a black bag dangerously close to the 33 million gallons Sigsby Reservoir. Now, fearing this was a possible terrorist plot to contaminate the city's water supply, the reservoir and all surrounding neighbourhoods were shut down for several hours while the bomb squad x-rayed the bag and the hazardous materials response team waited to test it.
12: Okay, clear the area. We have a potential contamination situation here. Get that equipment working.
3: And the equipment did work, but only one man knew the truth about the bag's contents. He alone knew the full horror of what they contained. Isn't that right, 18-year-old Troy Musil?
13: Yes, ma'am, that is correct.
3: And would you like now to tell everyone what that dangerous bag contained?
13: Okay.
3: Well?
13: My dirty underwear.
3: That's right. Troy'd managed to get the city's largest reservoir closed down and cause a small-scale panic because he'd thrown a bag of his soiled trolleys over a nearby fence. Now, when police finally tracked Troy down, he told them he'd soiled his underwear because he'd been feeling rather ill. Either that, or he'd been watching the penalty shootout between England and Portugal, where a goalkeeper can score against the English national squad. Oh, don't make me go back. Troy changed at a friend's house and climbed over two barbed wire fences to ditch the incriminating kecks. Well, hopefully he was wearing clean pants by the time he was hauled in front of the local judge. After hearing his plea of guilty, the judge gave Troy a 90-day suspended jail sentence and ordered him to pay $500 a month for 10 months. How's the state of your underwear now, Troy?
13: I'm sorry to say that they are no longer spotless.
3: Yes. That's my candidate. Poor Troy in his reservoir-closing panic-starting pants.
2: Well done. So that's it. That's our first batch of bad weeks. Up to Van Man to decide which one goes through from that lot. So, Van Man, who'd you like?
1: It's the contaminated underpants, yeah. Which Van Man knows all about.
2: Or a 1950s football rattle. I'm not quite sure which.
1: Great. So, contaminated underpants, go forward for...
13: The worst week of the week awarded weekly and a week by week basis.
1: More reverb. And now it's time for...
3: Section 2.
1: And we begin with you.
2: A story now, ladies and gentlemen, from the South Wales Echo. Co. It's the valleys, you see, the sound. The sound keeps coming back at you. Okay, not in that instance. Thank you, Van Man. Anyway, our story begins at 2:20 in the morning on one day last week, a time of night when even the smallest sound tends to reverberate. In the still night air. 2:20 in the morning, and a milkman whose name is not given in the paper.
14: His name was Ernie.
2: No, it wasn't. The milkman was delivering the milk, but when his back was turned, and this is the bad bit.
3: Two men jumped in his float and made off.
2: Normally, you see, they would have said sped off, but this is a milk float. Mind you, listen to that. That's got a bit of poke, hasn't it? There's 300 litres of milk on the back, producing a top speed of close on 20 miles an hour. And when you hear that, you can understand exactly why they stole it. It was the sheer thrill of the speed. And like all joyriders, they simply couldn't contain their emotions.
15: This is a bit boring, isn't it?
2: So, realising that his float was gone and that there was no way he could keep up with it except by walking reasonably quickly, the milkman gave up and phoned the police from a call box. Fortunately...
3: A couple of minutes later, CCTV operator spotted the float about 2 miles away by the Coity Castle pub in the city centre.
2: Now, you see, I've done the maths here. 2 miles, 2 minutes. Now, that must have been a different float, because to get there in that time, it would have to go at three times its top speed, 60 miles an hour. And it just isn't built for that kind of punishment. Simply not possible to get there in that time, although Van Man has a theory.
14: He drove the fastest milk cart in the West.
2: No, he didn't. Anyway... Once spotted, the police gave chase. To make it more difficult, they were on foot. Actually, one was hopping in a sack. And two other policemen tied their legs together like a three-legged race thing. And the, I hesitate to call them joyriders, really. The fleeting moment of vague satisfaction riders were apprehended. But that is my candidate. Shut up. And I think I preferred the echo, frankly.
1: The echo, frankly.
2: Oh.
1: Now, Sue Perkins with a truly terrifying tale.
3: Indeed, Van Man, please.
16: Breaking up is hard to do.
3: He sounds jolly about it, though, doesn't he? Neil Sedaka there, breaking up is hard to do to normal people. It's a sad and poignant love song. To divorce lawyers, it's a reason to get out of bed every morning. Seldom can a top rock star have been deemed responsible for the breakup of a marriage without actually being involved with the person who's being sued for divorce. But that's exactly what's happened to this legendary music name.
17: Though it's true, everything I do it for you.
3: Yep, Brian Adams, the Argos Bruce Springsteen there. Famous for spending 15 weeks on top. Where's that Sting? I can never remember. But how on earth could Brian Adams be responsible for a marriage breakup? Well, Tina Shaw of Blurton... I've got Blurton-phobia. ...is an obsessive Brian Adams fan. She's so obsessed, she's had the cover of his album Waking Up the Neighbours tattooed onto her back. So when Brian said...
17: I'd like to see you, but I'll let you know. I wanna be with you every day.
3: Tina from Blurton thought he was directly referring to her when he said... She braced herself, perhaps hoping... Perhaps hoping against all odds for a...
17: 69.
7: Anybody ever ask you what happened to Radio 2? Say, I was there that day.
3: If anyone asks you what happened to Sue Perkins, you were also there. Susan has let herself down, she's let us down, and she's let you, the listener, down. That's my candidate, the unnamed man who lost his girl to Brian Adams.
1: Very good, very good. It's not often that you open up a copy of the Times and read this.
3: A vacuum cleaner appeared in court yesterday. Accused of common assault.
1: It's like one of those medieval trials where they tried woodworm for nibbling through the pulpit. A vacuum cleaner appeared in court in Aberdeen, where it rains a lot, after it caused its owner to fall down a flight of stairs. The victim, a Mr. Norman Grant, said,
18: I found myself at the bottom of the stairs. That just came at me. I was just so surprised.

0: After it caused its owner to fall down a flight of stairs. The victim, a Mr. Norman Grant, said...
1: I found myself at the bottom of the stairs. It just came at me. I was just so surprised.
0: No. Maybe it was just self-defense on the part of the vacuum cleaner. If someone grabbed your nozzle without asking, you might take exception to it. Or is this just the tip of the iceberg? Are there more harrowing tales out there of domestic abuse by household appliances?
2: Hey, what's that on your face?
3: That's nothing.
2: You've got a black eye.
3: Look... All right.
2: Is he knocking you about again?
3: It's just a couple of slices. It's nothing.
2: He is the most vicious toaster I've ever met.
3: He just pops up too hard sometimes, that's all. I leaned over at the wrong time.
2: You're too good for that toaster. Two-slot slag, I'll have him. Just give me the word.
3: Leave him. It's not worth it. From now on, I'll use the grill.
0: The tragic thing is that that's the best plot line they've had for ages. And if Dysons are that vicious, maybe they'll become the new baddies.
4: We will destroy the Earth.
5: We are invincible.
4: Oh, no, the Dysons.
6: Watch out for the stairs.
0: And so, on the sound of Camp Daleks falling down some stairs, we leave you with that sonic picture of my candidate, the man assaulted by his vacuum cleaner.
7: Well done, mate. Van Man. You see, it's got a sailing theme, this next story. It's quite a clever link, isn't it? It's been a bad week for the Cypriots, because an undercover police operation has exposed a group of up to 100 tourists, including Britons, taking part in a mass orgy aboard a cruise ship off the island. I knew there were rumours about what Captain Pugwash was really about, but it can't be, can it? Anyway, the fumbling below decks has upset local police chief Sotiris Haralambos.
8: We are talking about the 50 to 100 people involved in acts of total debauchery. It's hard even to describe.
7: Go on. Can't hurt, can it? Have a go. Go on. I'll pay you.
8: No.
7: Okay, fair enough. Worse still, just so they can prove it actually happened, the police filmed it all in soft focus, presumably, with a soft rock backing track. All the time being careful to avoid self-incriminating camera angles. But this is where it gets bad, because the pictures were leaked to a local television station where they were broadcast in what was described as suitably edited form, but still shocking locals to the core. Presumably because at last there was something worth watching on local news. You see, I'm not sure it's a bad thing. I think that's what local news needs. We should give it a go.
9: Welcome to Look East, news from around the region. Coming up, the man from Lowestoft who crossed a road today. The lollipop lady who is refusing to retire despite being 112 and having no legs. And this footage leaked to us today from an orgy trawler off the Norfolk coast.
7: But it seems the pictures were genuinely shocking. According to The Guardian...
10: They are outrageous. Very wild. It's clear that everyone in them is... Oh, how shall I put it? In the mood.
7: Well, most shocking of all.
10: One man is wearing a T-shirt, clearly emblazoned with the words... 100% Brummy.
7: That's what it said in the paper. But anyway, that's my candidate, the shocked people of Cyprus.
11: Hey!
0: Well, that really is... That's a very tough selection there, I think, Van Man. Who did you like there from Section 2? Ah, right, that's the man who was beaten up by his own vacuum cleaner. That means that vacuum cleaner victim man and the contaminated underpants have gone forward for...
5: That was Week of the Week Award! I want it, Victory of the Week! Week! Where's his? Oh, me anguish!
7: You need some strepsils, mate. Now, let's move on to...
10: Section 3.
12: It's been a bad week for Tony Blackburn. He was briefly suspended from his breakfast show on Classic Gold for insisting on playing Cliff Richard records. And quite right, too. Those Cliff tracks must stick out like a sore thumb amongst all the edgy left-field experimental stuff that station usually plays.

0: It's been a bad week turning briefly into the Muppet Show.
1: I hated it.
0: Now, Hugh.
2: Yeah, now, I got a bad week for music lovers. Very bad, because according to this week's Billboard magazine, this track... Common People by pulp frontman Jarvis Cocker, fearless exposer of as-yet-unproven plastic-faced pop star perversion. Yep. Common People is to be re-recorded as a duet between the man who did this... Joe Jackson, no relation, and the man who did this.
3: Picture yourself in a boat on a river with tangerine trees and marmalade skies.
2: Star Trek's William Shatner, who's back in yet another attempt to be a pop star. I know he's meant to be a bad week, but I'm actually quite excited about it. Because despite singing the Beatles cover, voted the worst ever, the record, that record you heard, which George Clooney wanted to take with him to a desert island because it would provide him with an incentive to get off it.
3: In a boat.
2: Yeah, exactly, you see. Yeah, despite all that, William Shatner, Captain James T. Kirk, is releasing a whole new album called Has Been, and there is nothing we can do about it. All we can hope, William, is that...
3: Newspaper taxis appear on the shore, waiting to take you away.
2: Perhaps he heard the Reggie Bosanquet rap here only a couple of weeks ago and thought, I want a piece of that. But to be fair, it isn't just William Shatner who fancied being a pop star. They were all at it. And in 1967... Leonard Nimoy, Mr. Spock, released an album called Highly Illogical, featuring the ballad of Bilbo Baggins.
4: Bilbo, Bilbo Baggins, it's only 3 feet tall.
2: Stop it, Van Man, or I... Stop it, Van Man, or I may have to hurt you. Surprised they didn't use that in The Lord of the Rings. And this.
4: Well, if I had a hammer, I'd hammer in the morning.
2: Which is, of course, the musical equivalent of the Vulcan death grip. Now, in order to research this piece, I went onto the internet and searched for the words William Shatner. I found it, and there at the bottom of the page that you get, there was another section that said...
5: If you like William Shatner's music, you will also like...
2: So I clicked on it, and it said...
5: A long, slow death having your eyes pierced by... Skewers.
2: Yeah. So there you go. That's my candidate, music lovers. Thank you.
0: Now, Toby, with a story made for this show.
6: Yes, this is a heroic bad week this week for the brave men and women of the Dallas, Texas Firefighting Service. Yes. Whenever danger calls, they throw down whatever they're doing and they slide into action down their greasy, fearless, shiny poles of heroism. And away, into the night. Without a second thought, they abandon their chip pan, frying merrily away, and leap into their fire engine. Which is a bit of a shame, because you would think that as firemen, they would realise that what happens when you leave a large pan of chips boiling in fat unattended... Yeah.
5: Irony alert! Irony alert!
6: Absolutely. Yeah, the fire destroyed the living area of their station, caused $125,000 of damage, and what was even more shameful, it had to be put out by firemen from other stations.
7: Pretty good fries, though.
6: Oh, be quiet, you silly mother fireman. So there are my candidates, the Chip Pan Firemen of Texas.
2: So that's it, Van Man, it's your third and final choice. Who's going to make it through to our grand final from Zetlud?
0: So, there we have it. Our final three nominations are the Contaminated Underpants Man, the man assaulted by his own Hoover, and Tony Blackburn.
2: Now, audience, it's down to you to decide the winner of...
0: The Worst Week of the Week Award, awarded weekly on a rock-a-doodle-doo week-by-week basis.
2: OK, Ronnie Scott, audience, hit those electronic keypads and pick this week's winner. It's incredible and official. We have a result, and this week's guest announcer is Tim Henman.
8: Come on, Tim!
2: Fan man, the drum roll, please.
8: Come on, Tim.
2: In third place is...
9: Contaminated Underpants Man.
2: In second place is...
9: Attack of the Vacuum Cleaners.
6: Which means that this week's winner isn't you, but is...
1: Tony Blackburn!
0: Well done! Well yes, done. Indeed! Well done, Tony Blackburn and Arnold. They win this week's star prize. Two tickets to Centre Court to see Cliff Richard thrash Tim Henman. Yeah.
6: That's all, folks. Thanks for listening and goodbye.
7: You've been listening to It's Been a Bad Week, which featured Steve Funk, Hugh Dennis, Mitch Benson, along with Sue Perkins. It was written by the cast with Will Engs, David Spicer, Alan Stafford, Chris Fenn and Toby Davis. Bert Tallamore and George Jeffrey, Richard Ward and Colin Birch. The broadcast assistant was Trudy Stevens, the producer was Nick Gatter, and the executive producer was Liz Anstey. It's Been a Bad Week is a Celador production for BBC Radio 2.
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0: Names, dates, and places in the following story are fictitious for obvious reasons. 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
1: You know, when Thursday rolls around, it'll bring more top radio entertainment to you over these NBC stations. 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The Andersons are just like your family, but funnier, for the head of the household can get himself involved in situations that take the concerted effort of wife and progeny to get unraveled. 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Later, join Jack Webb as Sergeant Joe Friday of Dragnet, the true story of your police force in action. Father Knows Best, Mr. Keene, Tracer of Lost Persons, and Dragnet. Hear all these and more Thursdays on NBC. 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
0: And now, from the files of the Texas Rangers, the case called Clip Job.
2: It is 10 o'clock on the evening of January 24th, 1950. A bitter wind whips through the streets in the North Texas town of Bolton. As the clock in the town hall strikes the hour, an elderly woman makes her way toward a lighted drugstore.
3: Well, thank you, Mr. Guerra. Thank you. Good night. Can I help you, ma'am?
4: Are you Mr. Crandall?
3: Yes, ma'am.
4: Some people told me you know everybody here in town.
3: Well, ma'am, I reckon I do. I've had this drugstore 23 years.
4: Do you know a man named George Colley?
3: Colley? Colley. No, ma'am, I don't believe I do. What's he look like?
4: Well, he's a big man. Kind of stout, with gray hair. He's in the oil business.
3: Well, ma'am, I might be wrong, but I don't recall anybody looks like that by the name of Colley. Of course, he could be new around town.
4: Oh, no. He said he's lived here for years.
3: Have you asked anybody else in town if they knew him?
4: Yes. I've asked all day.
3: Hmm. And you're sure you got the right town?
4: Mr. Colley said Bolton. He told me he lived on Corsi Street.
3: That's right, ma'am. We got a Corsi Street here.
4: I went to the address he gave me. People there never heard of Mr. Colley. I guess I've come a long way. For nothing.
3: I'm sorry, ma'am.
4: You've been very kind.
3: Oh, not at all. Anything else I can help you with?
4: I'll just look around a little, if you don't mind.
3: Why, sure, sure. Just take your time. I'll go ahead wrapping up these orders.
4: Mr. Crandall.
3: Yes, ma'am?
4: That bottle up there, how much does it cost?
3: This one?
4: The large one, just above it, with a red label.
3: Oh, that bottle's not for sale, ma'am. We sell it by the ounce.
4: How much is it an ounce?
3: $1.25. But it's poison, ma'am. You'll need a prescription to buy it.
4: Prescription?
3: Yes, ma'am, from your doctor.
4: Oh. Well, thank you very much.
3: You feeling all right, ma'am?
4: Yes. I'm all right.
3: Well, you don't look so good to me, ma'am. You better come over here to the soda fountain and sit down.
4: Please leave me alone.
3: Ma'am. Ma'am. Operator. Operator. Get me Doc Holmes. And hurry.
2: The woman was taken to the county hospital, where she was found to be in the first stage of starvation. Some letters in her handbag identified her as Mrs. Agnes Howell of Minden. Early the next morning, she regained consciousness and was able to talk. Upon hearing a story, Sheriff Ted Dreyer asked for assistance from the Texas Rangers. Ranger Jace Pearson was assigned and joined the sheriff at the hospital shortly after 8 o'clock.
5: Sure glad you got here so quick, Jace. This one's a little too rough for me to handle.
6: Want to give me a fill-in before we see Mrs. Howell?
5: Well, Jace, I could, but I'd rather have you hear it direct from her. No, down this way. They had to put her in a charity ward.
6: Didn't she have any relatives up in the town where she came from?
5: Minden? Nope, I checked. Her husband died 4 months ago. She didn't have nobody else. You know, Jace, that poor old lady hadn't eaten in 48 hours.
6: No money?
5: When I went through her pocketbook for identification, I found 13 cents. Here we are. Ms. Howell's the third bed down. Morning, Ms. Howell. Ms. Howell, this is Ranger Pearson. I'd like you to tell him everything you told me.
4: What's the use? He can't get my money back. $6,000. All I had in the world. Gone.
6: Somebody stole your money, ma'am?
4: I didn't know he was going to steal it. Mr. Carley, he seemed like such a fine man. Everything he said, I believed. Oh, I'm so ashamed.
5: Now, Ms. Howell.
4: I'm sorry. I'm all right now.
6: This Mr. Carley, do you know his first name?
4: George. He seemed like the kind of man you could trust. Big and sort of stout with nice gray hair. When he come to the house, he said he'd been a friend of my husband's.
6: How long ago was this, ma'am?
4: Well, a month, I think. When I told him my husband was dead, he seemed so upset. He said he had a check for my husband. $500 was the profit from one of Mr. Carley's oil wells.
6: Had your husband ever said anything to you about investing in an oil well?
4: No, but lots of people around Minden have made money from oil. I didn't think there was anything wrong.
6: Did Mr. Carley give you the check?
4: Well, no. He said he wanted to do me a favor. Said he'd double my $500 in 3 days. When he came back, he told me he'd done even better. He had $1,200 for me.
6: And then he said if you'd put the rest of your money to it, he'd make a lot more. Is that it?
4: He told me I'd get at least $50,000. How did you know?
6: I just had an idea. You gave him the money, didn't you, ma'am?
4: Yes, I did. He promised me $50,000. Seemed like such a lot.
6: It is, ma'am. And so's your $6,000. When did you first get suspicious of Mr. Carley?
4: About 2 weeks after he left. He said he'd be back in a week.
5: When he didn't show up for a month, Ms. Howell decided to come over here to Bolton and look for him.
4: I had to. There wasn't any more food in the house. I was ashamed to go to the neighbors. Our life savings. I was such a fool.
5: I'd like to get my hand on this Carley fellow for just 5 minutes.
6: I hope I can oblige you, Sheriff. Mrs. Howell, when Carley was in your town, did he stay at a hotel?
4: Yes, he did. The Fuller Hotel. It's the only one in Minden. Mr. Carley seemed like such a nice man. I still can't believe it.
6: That's just what he counted on, ma'am. Come on, Sheriff. Let's take a ride over to Minden.
5: Turn right at the next corner, Jace. Fuller Hotel's at the end of the block. You know, there's one thing I can't understand. How did this Carley know to come right to Ms. Howell?
6: It's an old racket, Sheriff. He's what we call a hearse chaser. Scouts around till he finds a widow with a little bit of money, and then he goes to work.
5: But how did he happen to find Ms. Howell?
6: He didn't just happen. Probably used the local newspaper. Checked the obituary columns for a few months back and picked out his victim very carefully. The rest was easy.
5: Yeah, too easy. Sounds like he really knows his business.
6: If he's the one I think he is, he's one of the smartest. I've been after him over a year.
5: Haven't been able to get close to him, huh?
6: Not yet. Most of the women he swindled don't come to us till months after it's happened.
5: That makes it tough, all right. Here's the hotel, James.
6: Yeah.
5: Sure, we're doing right coming over here to Minden. Seems like a mighty cold trail.
6: No trail's ever cold, Sheriff. Not as long as it's a trail. And this is one I want to follow right to the end.
5: Clerk don't seem to be around. I reckon that'll bring somebody.
7: Sorry, gents. I was just having a bite of lunch in the back. Oh, Sheriff, I didn't recognize you at first.
5: This is Ranger Pearson.
7: Howdy, Ranger. Anything wrong?
6: We'd like to get a little information from you.
7: Well, now, I'd be right proud to answer anything you've got to ask. Always glad to help out a ranger.
6: Do you remember a man named George Colley? Stayed here about a month ago.
7: Well, that's real funny you asked about Mr. Colley.
6: Oh?
7: Kind of stout fella, gray hair, smokes big black cigars all the time. He the one you mean?
5: You ain't seen him around here lately, have you?
7: Nope. But me and my wife was talking about him just last night.
6: Anything special made you remember him?
7: You bet there is. Ain't often a man keeps a big wad of cash in my safe like Mr. Colley did. $6,000 it was. Brought it in the last day he was here.
6: How'd you know it was $6,000?
7: I made him count it before he put it in the envelope. All $100 bills it was. I asked him why he didn't put that much money in the bank. Said he didn't trust banks.
6: How long did Mr. Colley stay here?
7: Three days. Yeah, 3 days. Oh, I never forgot. There was something else he put in the safe.
5: What was that?
7: A gold ring with a diamond big as the end of your thumb. I said to him, sort of joking, Mr. Colley, you act like we got crooks here in Minden. And he answers real serious. You never know. Just like that. You never know.
6: We have a look at his hotel bill.
7: Mr. Colley done something wrong?
5: Better just go ahead and get what the ranger asked.
7: Oh, sure. I didn't mean to get nosy. I'll have it for you in a minute.
5: What do you want with Colley's hotel bill, Jase?
6: Sometimes they're like diaries, Sheriff, and this one might give us the lead we're looking for.
7: Here you are, Ranger. $21.50. Paid in full. Cash.
6: It's a pretty big bill for 3 days.
7: Well, he had some cleaning and laundry done. Rush, so it was empty. You can see it right here.
6: Mm-hmm. This item number 4, $2.30 for telephone. Is that for local calls?
7: No, we don't charge for local calls. I reckon Mr. Colley must have phoned out of town.
6: Any idea who he phoned?
7: That might be real hard to say, Ranger. We just get the charges and put them on the bill.
6: Thanks. Come on, Sheriff.
5: Where are we going, Jase?
6: Down to the phone company.
5: Think we might be on to something?
6: I don't know, but it could be Mr. Colley left us a little message without knowing it. At the phone company office, we learned that Colley had called a Miss Sally Ronson in Dallas. The number belonged to a fancy roadhouse near town. I left the sheriff in Bolton and headed for Dallas. On the way, I radioed Company B and asked them to have somebody locate Sally Ronson and keep her under surveillance till I arrived. When I pulled up in front of the roadhouse at 10 that night, Ranger Clay Morgan was waiting for me.
8: Over here, Jase.
6: Hello, Clay.
9: I got your message, Jase. Cap wants me to work with you on the rest of the case.
6: Good. Get a line on Sally Ronson?
9: Uh-huh. She tap dances in the floor show inside. Just watched the end of her act. She's got another show tonight.
6: Let's go in.
9: Sure. Jase, you think this girl is mixed up in the hearse chasing racket with Colley?
6: It's hard to say. If he called her long distance, that's enough to start on.
9: Uh-huh. The manager said her dressing room was down at the end of the hall. How much did Colley get from the old lady in Minden, Jase?
6: $6,000, everything her husband left her.
9: Mm-hmm. He must have been an awful easy mark.
6: Maybe, but Collie's a pretty sharp article. Is this Sally Ronson's dressing room?
9: Yeah.
10: Just a minute.
6: She sounds a little tired.
9: Yeah, she's a little frayed at the edges.
10: How much is... Oh, I thought you was the kid from the drugstore.
6: I'm Ranger Pearson, ma'am. This is Ranger Morgan. All right, if we come in for a few minutes?
10: Why not? Excuse me for not having shoes on. I'll go get my slippers.
6: It's all right, ma'am. We just want to ask you a few questions.
10: I'm getting so I never want to have shoes on when I'm not dancing. You know how bad it makes you feel when your feet get tired.
9: Yes, ma'am.
10: Sit down.
6: No, thanks.
10: Seems like I'm tired all the time now. 7 years of dancing in places like this. What kind of questions do you want to ask?
6: You know a man named George Colley?
10: No, should I?
6: He phoned you from a town called Minden about a month ago.
10: Lots of men phone me. You get the idea I'm glamorous because I'm a show gal. Oh, glamorous, with swollen feet.
6: You sure you don't remember hearing from George Colley?
10: Ranger, look, I'd like to help you, but I don't even know him.
6: Well, let's try again. He's a middle-aged man, stout, gray hair, smokes strong cigars.
10: Oh, him. Well, why didn't you say so? The oil man. But his name's George Connor.
9: Is that what he told you it was?
10: Yeah, I guess he's got 2 names.
6: Or 20. Why did he call you?
10: To make a date. He always takes me out when he's near where I'm playing. Makes me tired with all his big talk, but he buys a good dinner. He in trouble?
6: Yeah. You seen him recently?
10: A week, maybe 10 days ago.
9: You expect to see him again soon, Miss Ronson?
10: Look, Rangers, I can't afford to get mixed up in nothing. Bad publicity would ruin my bookings.
6: We'll see you don't get mixed up in it. When are you supposed to see him again?
10: Tomorrow. Club's closed, and I don't have to work. He's coming in town. Said he'd pick me up at my place at 6.
4: Want me to call you when he gets in?
6: No, ma'am. If you don't mind, we'll wait there with you. This is one date we're all going to keep together.
0: In just a moment, we will continue with Tales of the Texas Rangers, starring Joel McRae as Ranger Jace Pearson.
1: Here's an important message about a serious problem. During the last four infantile paralysis epidemics, a total of $79 million was spent by the March of Dimes Fund in caring for those stricken with this dread disease. These were the four worst infantile paralysis epidemics in history. The funds are now gone. This is a crisis, and it can become a disaster. 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Imagine the feelings of the young parents of a three-year-old when they hear the terrible diagnosis verdict, "Your child has infantile paralysis." 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By contributing to the March of Dimes, you can speed the day when those words need never be spoken again. You, by your contribution, can speed the research which is now pressing forward so hopefully toward an early solution to polio. 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Remember, this fight is yours. And now, back to the Texas Rangers.
0: We continue now with Tales of the Texas Rangers and our authentic story, Clip Job.
6: We put out a bulletin on George Colley with instructions to pay special attention to the area around Dallas. The next day we staked out in the lobby of Sally Ronson's hotel on the chance that Colley might show up early. A little after five, we joined her in a room and waited for Colley to keep his 6 o'clock date. At 6:30, he hadn't arrived. Sally made coffee for us on a hot plate she kept in her room.
4: Can't understand why he don't show up.
9: He's never missed a date with you before, has he, Miss Ronson?
4: No. Here's your coffee, Ranger. It's not very strong, but it's hot.
6: Thanks, ma'am.
4: I wish I'd never got mixed up with him. I didn't know he was a crook.
6: It's not your fault.
4: Suppose he puts up a fight when he sees you here. He might have a gun.
9: Men like Collier don't often carry guns, ma'am.
6: No need to get upset, Miss Ronson. You just relax and let us worry about Collie.
4: Yeah. You got a coin for the radio, Ranger?
6: Hmm? Oh, sure. Here.
4: Thanks. Never been this late before.
9: Jace, you don't think he spotted us when we came up here, do you?
6: I doubt it. He probably doesn't have any idea we're after him.
4: Ranger, I can't help it. I'm getting scared. Couldn't I go somewhere and let you wait for him here?
6: I'm afraid not, ma'am. Can't take the chance of him seeing you on the street.
4: But if he comes...
6: Answer it, ma'am.
4: It might be him. What'll I say?
6: Just what you would ordinarily. Or let him think there's anything wrong.
4: I'll try. Hello? All right, operator. Hey, turn off the radio, will you?
9: I'll get the radio, Jess.
4: Well, hello there. Oh? Well, if it can be helped. Uh-uh. No, it's all right. Yeah. And so long. It was him. Said he had some business and can't get to Dallas till day after tomorrow.
6: Did he say where he was calling from?
4: He didn't, but the operator said the call was from Wilford.
9: Wilford? I see, that's about 150 miles from here.
6: Uh-huh. Oil country. Chances are Collie's working another clip job.
9: Jace, you figure we might be able to pick him up there?
6: We'll give it a try. Call headquarters, Clay. Get them to cover this hotel. We're going to head for Wilford. We arrived in Wilford late that night. Check of the hotels failed to locate Collie. Early the next morning, we went to the local newspaper office. We learned that a man answering Collie's description had been in a week before going over back issues. We checked the obituary columns of the same issues and got the names of four newly widowed women who might qualify as Collie's intended victim. We called at their houses and made inquiries. Just before noon, a Mrs. Helen Petrie gave us the break we were looking for.
8: Why, yes, I know the man you're talking about, but... his name's not Collie, it's Sanders.
6: How long have you known this Mr. Sanders?
8: Well, I've only known him a week, but he was a good friend of my husband's.
9: Did he tell you that, ma'am?
8: Yes, he did. And he's the most honorable man I ever met. He brought me $500 he said he owed my husband.
6: From an oil investment?
8: That's right. And he was so disturbed when he heard my husband had died. Said he just had to do something for me.
9: He took the $500 away with him, didn't he, ma'am?
8: Well, yes, but 3 days later he was back, and you know he had $900 with him, all for me.
6: Did he say anything then about you investing more money so you could make an even bigger profit?
8: Indeed he did. Matter of fact, I've got a check ready for him now, $5,200. Ranger, how do you know about all this?
6: This may come as a shock to you, ma'am, but your Mr. Sanders is one of the slickest swindlers in Texas.
8: Swindler? Why, that's downright ridiculous. Mr. Sanders is one of the finest men I ever met. I don't believe any of these things you're saying about him.
9: I'm afraid what Ranger Pearson says is true, ma'am. We know of at least one woman who's already lost all her savings because she trusted him.
8: But Mr. Sanders wouldn't do a thing like that. You sure you're not mistaken, Ranger?
6: There's no mistake, ma'am. This man's a criminal.
8: Well, I don't know what to say. Makes me feel weak all over. Mr. Sanders, he seemed so kind and so honest.
6: I know, ma'am. And we're sorry to have to tell you that he isn't.
8: What can I do? He's coming to pick up the check.
6: When?
8: 2 o'clock today. I just don't know what I'm going to do.
6: We'd like you to see him, ma'am, and we want you to give him your check. Just the way you planned to do.
8: Well, I don't understand, Ranger.
6: Would you give us permission to set up a hidden microphone in this room?
8: Well, of course, but whatever for?
6: We want to have a record of this man at work, just for our own use.
8: You mean you want me to talk to Mr. Sanders like nothing's happened?
6: That's right. And don't worry, ma'am. We'll be right in the next room.
8: Oh, it's not that. It's... Well, I'm not sure if I can face him knowing what I do now. I never was much good at acting.
6: Just do your best, ma'am. That's all we can ask. Clay?
11: Yeah, Jase.
6: How about pulling the car into a side street where it can't be seen and bring the tape recorder back with you?
11: Sure.
6: Better step on it. We've got a lot to do before 2 o'clock. I'm sorry to be moving your furniture around, ma'am, but I have to get this microphone set.
8: It's nearly 2 o'clock, Ranger.
6: Yeah, I'm just about finished. Uh-huh. Now we'll try a test with Ranger Morgan in the next room. Testing, Clay. Rap on the wall if I'm coming through. All right, Mrs. Petrie. We're ready for your visitor.
8: Oh, I've never been so nervous in all my life.
6: You'll do all right. Just be as natural as you can.
8: Ranger, you sure now you want me to give him the check?
6: It's very important that you do.
8: Oh, I wish I wasn't so nervous.
6: I better get into the next room.
8: Ranger, I think that...
6: Good luck, ma'am.
9: All set to record, Jase. Mrs. Petrie is scared as she sounds.
6: Yeah, she's pretty nervous.
9: You think she'll be able to carry it off?
6: Yeah, it's a chance we have to take.
9: Boy, you didn't get in here with any time to spare.
6: Yeah. Give me that other set of earphones.
9: Here.
6: Thanks.
12: Why, hello, Mr. Sanders.
13: Howdy, ma'am. Good to see you again.
12: Won't you come in?
13: Well, thank you, ma'am.
12: I've got the check all ready for you.
13: Oh, there's no hurry on that, ma'am. Mostly I just stopped by to have a nice friendly chat with you.
9: Listen to that,
12: yes.
9: Well,
12: won't you sit down?
13: Thank you, ma'am. Yeah, sure is nice to sit a spell in a warm house on a cold day like today.
9: Oh, brother.
12: Yes, it is cold out.
13: Ma'am, if you don't mind my saying so, you don't seem like yourself today.
12: I don't?
13: No, ma'am. Seems like you're upset about something.
12: Oh, no, I'm perfectly all right.
13: Now, ma'am, don't try to fool me. I might not be much of a hand with the ladies, but I do know when a friend's feeling upset, and I reckon I know just what's troubling you.
12: You do?
13: Yes, ma'am. It's that business deal we were talking over yesterday. Now you just put your mind at ease. If it's going to worry you, we'll forget the whole thing.
12: Oh, no. I want you to take the check.
13: Well, ma'am, you won't regret it for sure. Another month's time, you'll be a rich woman. But I understand how you feel. And you know your husband was such a fine fellow, I'd hate to think of his widow worrying over money.
12: Oh, it's all right, Mr. Sanders. I'm not a bit worried.
13: Sure you are, and I don't blame you. Probably seems like a right lot of money to let go of, even if it is only for a short time.
12: Well,
13: I'll tell you what. If you feel like you can't afford it right now, you just tear up that check.
9: He's playing it real smart.
12: No, I thought it over and my mind's made up. I do want to go into your business.
13: Well, all right, ma'am. But only if you're sure you want to.
12: Well, the check's in my desk. Oh!
13: What a shame, ma'am. Such a pretty face.
12: Oh, I'm so clumsy. I better clean up the pieces before somebody can
13: come. Oh, you just let me handle that, ma'am. I'll have it up right away.
12: Thank you. I'll go get the check in the meantime.
9: He's crazy if he hasn't noticed something wrong by now.
13: There we are, ma'am.
12: And here's the check, Mr. Sanders. $5,200.
13: Well, Mrs. Petrie, now that you have made up your mind, I can tell you you've made the what? Ma'am, your hand's shaking.
12: It's nothing.
13: You know, ma'am, I just got a hunch we shouldn't do business today. I'll be back to see you some other day.
12: Mr. Sanders!
9: Casey's taken off.
13: Goodbye, ma'am.
9: Come on.
11: I'm sorry, Rangers. I just couldn't...
6: That's all right, ma'am. Let's stop him, Clay.
5: Right. Jace's in his car.
14: Hold it, Collie!
5: You got his tire, Jace?
6: Yeah, let's go.
14: Don't move, Collie. You're covered.
6: All right. Get out of the car.
14: What's this all about, Rangers? You might have killed me.
9: It would have been too good for you, Collie.
14: What are you calling me Collie for? My name's Sanders.
9: You must have a tough time keeping track of all your names.
6: Put out your hands, Collie. You're under arrest.
14: Arrest? What for?
6: Swindling.
14: Me? You're making a mistake, Ranger.
6: No, Collie. You made the mistake when you swindled Agnes Howell over in Minden.
14: Agnes Howell? I don't know anybody by that name.
6: I think she'll know you. Come on, Collie. She spent a long time looking for you. Let's not keep her waiting any longer.

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1: 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Wednesday, come to Ivy College in the town of Ivy, USA. Yes, walk the pleasant campus of Ivy College with Mr. and Mrs. Ronald Coleman as Dr. and Mrs. Hall of Ivy. There's adult comedy and heartwarming human philosophy in each sparkling broadcast of the Halls of Ivy. Then, Peavy, Gildy, Judge Hooker, Leroy, and all the gang bring you a half hour of mirth and music with the one, the only, the great Gildersleeve. Later, Groucho Marx is your genial paymaster of ceremonies on You Bet Your Life, radio's merriest quiz show. 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And for high adventure on Wednesday, hear both Big Story and Barry Craig, confidential investigator. Yes, Wednesday means top entertainment on NBC. 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And now back to Tales of the Texas Rangers.
0: And now, here are the results of the case you have just heard.
2: George Colley was brought to trial on March 13, 1950. During the 2 months preceding his trial, Agnes Howell and three other women from various parts of the state filed charges against him for fraud. Of the $6,000 Mrs. Howell had lost, $3,800 was recovered and returned. On April 26, 1950, George Colley was sentenced to 20 years in Huntsville Penitentiary.
0: Next week, Joel McRae in another authentic reenactment of a case from the files of the Texas Rangers.

0: guests included Tony Barrett, Ken Christie, Virginia Gregg, Parley Bear, Ernie Newton, Herb Ellis, and Lillian Byam. Technical advisor was Captain M.T. Lone Wolf Gonzalez of the Texas Rangers. This story was transcribed and adapted by Charles E. Israel, and the program was produced and directed by Stacy Keach. Hal Gibney speaking.
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3: We present King Street Jr. by Jim Eldridge, starring Carl Harmon as Philip Sims and James Grout as Mr. Beeston, the headmaster.
4: Good morning, Mr. Holliday.
5: Good morning.
6: Did you have a good holiday, Mr. Holliday?
5: Hey, you.
6: Me, Mr. Holliday.
5: Watch it.
6: Yes, sir. Sorry, sir.
7: I'm in trouble.
5: What do you think?
7: Doesn't take long, does it?
5: 6 weeks of normality gets wiped out the minute you walk through these gates.
7: Well, you must have been keen to get back. It's only 8:30.
5: Ah, that was a mistake.
7: I believe you.
5: Well, nobody told me they cleared a contraflow and a bypass. I allowed 3/4 of an hour to get here. Only took me 20 minutes.
7: By the way, what's all this about Mr. Brown? Is it true?
5: Yes, I'm afraid so. I expect we'll hear the full story at the start meeting.
8: Say he's coming when? Tomorrow? Look, I suppose you have heard the new school year has only just started today. No, I'm not being sarcastic. I just would have thought he could have given us a little more time to settle in. Yes, yes, I understand that. I'm sure he does. All right. No, that's fine. Tell him we're flattered. No, flattered. Right. I'll see him tomorrow, 11 a.m. Right, thank you. Oh, God.
9: Morning.
8: What's good about it?
9: Well, that's a fine welcome back.
8: Oh, you're right. I'm sorry.
9: That's
8: better. Mrs. Stone, it's a sheer delight. Nay, an overwhelming joy to see you. Your very presence lights my day. Well,
9: I think I preferred the first welcome.
8: Oh, forgive me. I'm just fed up.
9: Already? School hasn't started yet.
8: Why are you in so early?
9: Well, why do you think? Today's going to be chaos, isn't it? I just want to be sure I'm well and truly prepared for it. Anyway,
8: heavens, look at the time. I've got a staff meeting before assembly.
9: Oh, that reminds me. I saw
8: not now, Mrs. Stone. We'll talk after assembly.
9: Of course. Oh, I completely forgot to ask.
8: By the way, if he turns up, his name's Sims.
9: Whose name is Sims? So it's going to be one of those terms.
7: Apparently it all happened during the holidays.
8: Oh.
7: Hadn't you heard anything? Well, I only heard it from Mrs. Wilberforce a couple of weeks ago. She said she'd seen Mr. Beeston during the holiday, and that's what he told her.
10: I must say, I was wondering where he was. It's not like him to be late.
11: Excuse me, Mr. Long.
10: Sorry, Mrs. Rudd.
7: All the same, I'm a bit surprised.
10: Well, it happens, really, of course.
11: Is this your new mum, Mrs. Patterson?
12: Yes, I picked it up when I was in Crete.
11: What a pretty design.
12: Yes, I thought so. We came across this little pottery on the north of the island.
11: Pretty, yes. Yes, we had a Greek meal on the last night of the summer music school.
12: Oh, did you?
11: Very oriental, of course. Not really to my taste.
12: Oh, I adore
11: But
12: Greek.
11: The week itself, I can't begin to tell you, devoted entirely to choral singing, with particular emphasis on 16th century church music.
12: Sounds interesting.
11: It was an inspiration, Mrs. Patterson. Truly inspirational. Mr. Rudd was quite overwhelmed.
12: Really?
11: I don't know how conversant you are with the works of Thomas Tallis, but his Speminalium had to be heard to be believed.
8: All right, everyone, let's work. Now, if you could all find a seat or something to lean against. Thank you. First of all, welcome back to those of you I haven't yet said hello to. All right, you all had a good long holiday and feel suitably refreshed to face the rigours of the new school year. I won't keep you long. But there are two items of news I want to pass on before we go into battle.
13: What about Mr. Brown?
8: You're anticipating me, Mr. Long.
13: Sorry.
8: You will all have noticed that Mr. Brown is not with us this morning.
13: Yes, I am.
8: Well, I'm sorry to tell you that he will not be with us at all.
13: Really?
8: You may or you may not know that he was offered a job at Milford at the end of last term, and I thought he was going to decide against it, but... Well, he finally took up their offer.
11: Oh,
8: yes, I know. We're all disappointed, but that's the way it goes. We can't blame him. I don't have to tell you, Milford's in a better catchment area. They have better equipment, more money.
10: Oh, exactly.
8: In fact, it offers a better career prospect all round.
5: It's not a better school.
7: No.
9: I'm surprised County Hall approved the move.
8: Well, as I said, Milford wanted Mr. Brown. And they have got two parents on the Education Committee. However, that's all water under the bridge now.
11: Do we know who will be replacing Mr. Brown?
8: We have a supply teacher coming in for the term.
9: One of our regulars?
8: No, I'm afraid not. No one could manage the whole term.
11: Oh,
8: they've given us a chap called Philip Sim.
10: When's he coming?
8: Good question, Mr. Long. I expected him to be here by now. Hopefully we'll see him before the end of the day.
10: Does that mean we've got to double up classes till he comes?
9: Oh, it'll be murder,
8: No, I shall ask everyone with a free period to give it up to take Mr. Brown's class, at least for today. Sorry, if it helps, I'll take the first shift, all right?
10: Big deal.
8: Now, my second item of news concerns the Chief Education Officer. As you all know, our last Supremo retired at the end of last term.
5: Hooray!
10: Not before time.
8: Yes, I know. General sighs of relief all round.
5: To anyone concerned with education.
8: But our new CEO is a Mr. Hesketh, and you'll no doubt be pleased to hear that he's heard all about us.
10: Us here at King Street?
8: Oh, yes. Apparently he's very impressed with our reputation as a successful multiracial, multicultural, multi-everything school.
7: Nice to be appreciated.
9: Makes a change.
8: Furthermore, to celebrate his appointment, he's going to give us a big treat. He's coming here to visit the school.
10: Oh, great.
8: And that's the good news.
10: I thought there'd be a catch.
8: The bad news is he's coming tomorrow at 11 o'clock.
9: What a big...
8: I know. I've been through all this with County Hall.
14: Good morning! Oh, I'm sorry, am I interrupting something?
8: What is it?
14: Well, I'm looking for Mr. Beeston. Is he here?
8: I'm Mr. Beeston.
14: Oh, hello there. Your secretary said I'd find you here.
8: Did she?
14: Yeah, I got lost wandering round your corridors. Bit of a maze, aren't they?
8: Well, actually, we're in the middle of a staff meeting.
14: I've just got here in time then. Oh, I'm Sims. Philip Sims.
8: Ladies and gentlemen, I do believe Mafeking has been relieved. Okay, everyone, action stations. I'll see you all in assembly.
5: Right, here we go.
8: That's you, Mr. Sims. Welcome to King Street Junior.
14: Thanks.
8: If you'll come with me, I think there's just time to show you your classroom.
15: 5, 36, 37, 38. Good.
8: Well, that's the first staff meeting over. First assembly wrapped up without incident. Teachers and pupils all present and correct.
15: That makes a change.
8: Yes, and so the educational process grinds back into action slowly but surely.
15: My fingers crossed.
8: That the dinner money?
15: Yes, I was just double-checking it. I can't believe it's balanced so easily on the first day back.
8: Oh, don't worry. By next Monday, you'll be tearing your hair out over it.
15: I'm sure I will. How did you get on with Mr. Sims?
8: Oh, all right, I think. I looked in on his class just now. They haven't lynched him yet, so there's hope.
15: He seems a cheerful sort of character.
8: Yes, he is, considering...
15: Considering what?
8: Well, he's taught before. He's done all his supply work in high schools.
15: Oh, I didn't know.
8: Mainly at St. James's and the Manor.
15: The Manor? That's a top school.
8: Yes, that's what I mean. If he survived that and remains cheerful, he should be able to cope with anything we can throw at him.
15: No, but it doesn't really qualify him to work in a junior school, though.
8: Oh, come on, Mrs. Stone. You surely aren't questioning the current policy of employment in teaching, are you?
15: But it doesn't, does it?
8: Oh, I don't know. I mean, what could be more efficient than to take an A-level metalwork teacher and stick him in a nursery class teaching reading?
15: Well, it's not as bad as all that.
8: Yeah, I sometimes wonder.
15: Look, I'm going to make a cup of coffee. Would you like one?
8: Oh, I wouldn't mind.
15: Have you spoken to his old heads?
8: A couple. They were quite complimentary, but then they would be, wouldn't they?
15: Good heavens.
8: What?
15: Well, out on the street is... This is Mr. Sims.
8: Well, don't tell me he's walked out already.
15: But he has his class with him.
8: What? Oh, he can't do that. Where are they going?
15: Well, how should I know?
8: Oh, that's all we need, a mass kidnapper. I'd better get after him and find out what's going on.
14: Now, what I want you to do is to imagine that you're one of those birds flying up there. Yeah? Now, you're going over these rooftops here. Look at these rooftops. I want you to remember them, because they're all different. And the shops, and the houses.
15: Including that one that's falling down.
14: Well, especially that one. See, it's got no roof, has it?
8: Mr. Sims? Mr. Sims?
14: Oh, hello, Mr. Beeston. You out as well?
8: Well, I hadn't intended to be.
14: Well, we were just about ready to go back in.
8: Oh, good.
14: We've been out soaking up the atmosphere, you know, for creative writing.
8: Have you? Well, can you come and see me at break time?
14: Morning break, you mean?
8: Yes, morning break. It's in a few minutes. There are a few pointers I need to go over with you.
14: Oh, sir.
15: Yeah, look, that's my ass.
14: Well, shit, look, we don't want to upset the people, do we? Right, now, let's get back to school.
16: Oh.
10: There's always something unreal about it, isn't there?
7: First day back?
10: Yes.
7: I always feel as though I've never been away.
10: What's your new class like?
7: Oh, they're sweet. They all sit and look up at me like little rows of glove puppets.
11: Ah, Mr. Long, I wish to speak to you.
10: By all means, Mrs. Rudd.
11: I have just discovered that you have taken over the football team from Mr. Holliday this year.
10: Not strictly true, no.
11: Oh, it appears that I have been misinformed.
10: No, I haven't taken it over, but I will be helping out with the practices at lunchtime.
11: Ah.
10: Anyway, what's wrong with that?
11: Three members of my choir informed me that they will be unable to come to lunchtime choir practice this year because they will be playing football with you.
10: Right, who's that?
11: Azam Mazar, Paul Bowes, and Omar Latif.
10: Yes, that's right. They're our new midfield.
11: I don't care what field they are. I need them in the choir this year. I have great hopes for them.
10: So have we, in the football
11: team. Well, they can't be in two places at once.
10: Let's go and sit down, shall we? See if we can sort something out.
11: I think the choir should surely have first claim on them.
10: No,
11: Mr. Long.
7: They aren't at it again, are they? Oh, I know. It's like a serial, isn't it?
16: I haven't seen the new teacher in here. Don't tell me he's got playground duty already.
7: No, Fred's caught that one. Mr. Sims has been called in to the press.
16: No guesses why.
7: What do you mean?
16: I expect Mr. Beeston wants to fill him in on his colleagues at King Street.
7: Oh, you could be right.
16: You want a bet?
7: No, thank you. Anyway, how was your holiday?
16: Oh, it was fantastic.
7: Yeah?
16: I went to Crete, you know, and it was so incredibly hot, I nearly melted.
17: So, Mr. Sims, what on earth were you doing out there in the street with your class?
18: Well, it was inspiration for creative writing. I wanted them to look at the sky.
17: Well, they could have looked at it equally well from your classroom windows.
18: No, it's not the same.
17: But it is, Mr. Sims. It's the same sky, all grey, with little bits of rain falling out of it.
18: Yes, but it's not the same feeling. I wanted them to look at it in relation to the buildings in this area.
17: But these aren't high school children. They're younger. I mean, you need permission to take them out. I mean, what if one of them had gone out into the road and been run over?
18: I had a careful watch on them the whole of the time.
17: I couldn't care less if you had reins on them. You cannot take junior children out of school in school hours without first getting permission.
18: Well, who do I get that from?
17: Well, from me, of course. I'm the headmaster here. And in turn, I have to get written consent from the parents.
18: They could still get run over.
17: But the difference is they'll be able to get run over officially. Now, you understand what I'm saying?
18: Yes, of course. And I'm sorry I didn't know the rules.
17: Well, I'm glad we cleared that up. Apart from that, how are you getting on?
18: Great. Yeah, they're a really nice class.
17: I imagine they must seem a bit small to you after high school.
18: Yes.
17: But I see these alleged children coming out of the high school gates, it's like watching a parade of basketball players.
18: Oh, I don't know. Kids are kids, aren't they? It depends on how you treat them.
17: True. It's just that I would find it difficult to tell someone off when they're towering 3 feet above me. That's another thing, Mr. Sims. There's no peace at junior schools for the headmaster. Quite unlike high schools, where they're only seen on ceremonial occasions. Come in.
19: Please, Mr. Beeston.
17: Yes, Maria.
19: Mrs. Stone isn't there, so I came to tell you.
17: Yes.
19: I went to the staff room to tell Mr. Holliday, but Mrs. Wilberforce told me to go away unless it was urgent, and I didn't know if it was urgent.
17: Yes, Maria, what is it?
19: There's a mouse loose in Mr. Holliday's class.
17: A mouse?
19: I didn't know if it was urgent.
17: But what kind of mouse?
19: Well, it was just a mouse.
18: Well, what colour was it?
19: Oh, it's a white mouse.
17: Yes, all right, Maria. Let's go to the staff room and find Mr. Holliday. Are you any good at catching mice, Mr. Sims? But how did it get out of its cage?
20: I told you.
17: No, you didn't. All you said was that Ganesh in your class brought it in to show everybody. Pass the salt, will you?
20: Yeah.
17: Thanks.
20: Two of them asked me if they could stay in at break to make sure it was all right. And obviously one of them had opened the cage door to take a better look at it. And it just took off.
17: You shouldn't have left them unsupervised.
20: I know. I'm getting too soft. That's my trouble.
17: There's still no sign of it?
20: Not at the last count, no. I mean, it could be anywhere.
17: Well, let's hope it didn't find its way to the kitchens. We might be eating it.
20: Please, if you have to.
17: Oh, I don't know. Mrs. Burgess still hasn't learned how to cook, has she? I didn't think anyone could ruin chips.
21: What have you got there, Mr. Sims?
18: Do you know, I'm not sure. I told her I was a vegetarian, so she pointed to this stuff. I think it's lentil something.
17: Another vegetarian, eh?
18: Have I got company?
22: Yes, I'm the other one. You know, we're definitely spreading.
18: We'll take over one day, Miss Lewis.
22: I'm sure we will.
21: The way Mrs. Clerk has cooked meat, I think we'll all end up vegetarian, whether we like it or not.
18: The way she cooks lentils, I wouldn't rush into it.
17: Have you heard about this mouse running loose?
21: What, in school?
18: Yes, I was there when it was reported. It got out of its cage in Mr. Holliday's class and nobody can find it.
22: Well, I hope they catch it soon or there'll be an uproar. Nobody will be concentrating on lessons. They'll all be watching out for the mouse.
10: It'll probably make a surprise appearance during the chief education officer's visit tomorrow.
22: Ah.
10: Our second day back. And we'll be closed down as a health risk.
18: Oh. I think someone's found the mouse.
8: All right, all right. Calm down, everybody, and watch where you put your feet. You hear me, Mohammed? Don't tread on it.
0: I have always known that my music is very low on your list of priorities, the way you always denigrate it.
8: Not true, Mrs. Rudd.
0: But surely the reputation that the choir has built up is important to the school.
8: I'm not saying it isn't.
0: I'm pleased to admit it.
8: But it shouldn't be beyond the bounds of possibility to discover some way in which three boys can play football and sing in the choir.
0: Perhaps you're suggesting they run and sing at the same time.
8: Of course I'm not. I'm talking about doing the two different things on two different days.
0: I have already discussed that with Mr. Long and he totally refused to cooperate.
8: Oh?
0: When I suggested he move his football practice to another day, he said it was impossible.
8: Then why don't you move your choir practice to another day?
0: Out of the question!
8: Why?
0: We have always had choir practice on Tuesdays. The children both expect it and are used to it.
8: Couldn't they possibly just get used to a different day?
0: You see, there you go, taking his side again. Music will always come second with you.
8: I'm not taking his side. I'm just making a perfectly reasonable suggestion.
0: Oh, look at the time. I have Mr. Marchand's class in 10 minutes, but I shall not let this matter drop. There is a principle at stake here. I will see you after school.
8: Not if I see you first.
1: Oh, you wanted the forms on the new children.
8: Oh, thank you, Mrs. Stone.
1: And what have you done to upset Mrs. Rudd so early in the term?
8: I don't have to do anything. It just happens, like toothache. Honestly, one day back and it's as if we were never away.
1: I thought this morning was too good to be true.
8: And now there's a rogue mouse rampaging all over the school.
1: But wasn't it found in the dining hall at lunchtime?
8: No! Some stupid child slipped on some spilt gravy.
1: Oh, no.
8: That was quite amazing, really. I can't think how he slipped. With Mrs. Perkis's gravy, I'd have thought he'd been well and truly stuck to the floor. However, the loose mouse got the blame.
1: No one's seen it.
8: No. No, we've had plenty of reported sightings.
1: Yes, I can imagine.
8: In every classroom, of course. Cloakrooms, toilets. Do you know, one kid said he'd seen it peeping out of the exhaust pipe of Mrs. Patterson's car.
1: Oh, it's a shame. And the child it belongs to, he must be very upset.
8: Not half as upset as I'd be if he leaps out and savages the chief education officer tomorrow. What's the time?
1: 2:30.
8: Oh, I think I'll go over and see how Sims is getting on. I could pop into Fred's class on the way and check on the search for the missing mouse.
1: Who'd be headmaster?
8: Well, I've got to do something about that mouse today.
1: You're not going to do anything nasty.
8: What do you mean, nasty?
1: Well, you're not thinking of putting down poison.
8: Now, that's a thought.
1: You can't. I won't let you.
8: All right. We'll have to go for the second option.
1: What's that?
8: Look up David Attenborough's telephone number and see if he's free to call round this afternoon. Well, Mr. Sit...

0: for you to call round this afternoon. Well, Mr. Sit... Oh, what the... He's gone again. I do not believe it. Where the devil has he taken them this time?
1: Right, right. So when you've counted them, write them down. That classroom there, four windows. And that room there in the library have got three windows.
0: Ah, there you are, Mr. Sims.
1: Oh, hello, Mr. Beeston.
0: What on earth are you doing out here?
2: We're counting windows, Mr. Beeston.
0: Ah, counting windows. Yeah, I see. What for?
1: Well, it's for tomorrow's maths lesson.
2: It won't half be good, sir.
0: Maths?
1: Yes, yes, we're doing fractions, percentages and proportions. So what we're doing now is counting the windows in each classroom. Then tomorrow we'll work out the numbers of windows per classroom in relation to each other and as a whole.
0: Oh, I see.
1: It's all right, us being out
0: here. Oh, yes, yes.
1: Yeah, because I didn't think I needed to tell you as we weren't leaving the school.
0: No.
1: And we'll only be out here for about 10 minutes. We're just doing a sample of the classrooms on this side of the building.
0: Oh, good.
1: See, that way they can work out how many windows are on the other side of the building as well. So it also brings in symmetry.
2: My gran was buried in a cemetery.
0: Was she? Well, this is all sounds very interesting, Mr. Sims.
1: Well, I'm glad you approve.
0: It's just one point.
1: Yes?
0: You won't be conducting any extramural studies when the Chief Education Officer comes tomorrow, will you? I mean, the geography of paving stones or anything like that.
1: Hey, what a great idea.
0: Yes, yes, you will be in your classroom tomorrow.
1: Yes, we've done all the outside research we need.
2: Sir?
1: Yes, Sheena?
3: Look, on that ledge there.
0: It's the mouse.
1: Now, shh. Now, look, we don't want to frighten him, do we? Stay there and be quiet.
2: Oh,
0: quiet, Ranjit.
1: There, gotcha.
2: It's cold.
1: Oh, here we are, young fella.
0: Mr. Sims, well done.
1: Shh, here, now, quiet, not so loud. He's very frightened. I wonder, would you mind, Mr. Beeston? We ought to get him back to his own.
0: Oh, you go ahead. I'll see the children back to the classroom.
1: You never know. There might be a reward.
2: I saw him first, Mr.
0: I ask you, Fred, I mean, walking round the school counting windows. I reckon they sent us a lunatic.
4: Well, I think it's a good idea. Practical maths. Best way to teach it to their age.
0: I know all that, but twice in one day. Do you reckon he suffers from claustrophobia?
4: No. He's all right.
0: Well, you're only taking his side because he caught your mouse.
4: Oh, thank heavens he did. Good man.
0: But that's twice in one day. He was out. I mean, he's got a whole term's contract. God knows where he'll end up with him. We could find him in the depths of winter, trudging around in the snow with 30 kids in tow. It'd be like Napoleon's retreat from Moscow.
4: Be fair. From what I saw, he was only out in the playground for about 10 minutes.
0: Well, just as long as he doesn't start wandering around tomorrow when the Chief Education Officer arrives.
4: You had a word with him?
0: Oh, what do you think?
4: And?
0: He said he wouldn't.
4: Well, then.
0: Neville Chamberlain said there wasn't going to be a war.

0: Right. Very well, son. Very good indeed. Now, sit down.
1: Quietly now. Quietly.
0: Now, yesterday, I was talking to you all about how we here at King Street are all part of a big, happy family. Well, as you know, in every family home, you sometimes have visitors. Some people come to stay, like friends, and some come to do a job, like the man from the gas board or the electricity board, or it might be the plumber. People like that. They sometimes get in the way, but your mum or dad says, "Now, while the plumber's here, I want you to show him what a good child you are." Now, today, we have a visitor coming to King Street. It won't be the plumber, but he is a very important man indeed.
2: I love the idea of him equating the chief education officer with the plumber.
3: Oh, that's nothing. You should hear him explaining a concept like heaven to the small one.
4: That's right. He equates it with an eternal sweet shop.
3: Your soul gets saved, but your teeth rot.
4: Hey, I wonder what this new education officer's like.
3: We've no one to compare him with, have we?
4: True.
3: We never saw the last one all the time he was in office.
2: He used to come to the high schools.
4: Did he?
2: Yes, yes. I was on supply at two schools he visited in the space of a month.
3: Mm-hmm.
2: Actually, when I was at Millbrook, I could see him looking at me. Well, staring, really. Something seemed to be worrying him. Anyway, in the end, he came up and asked me if I had a twin brother teaching at the manor.

0: You should have seen his face.
1: The fact is, Mr. Holliday, these boys have lovely treble voices. They are essential for the choir.
2: Yeah, so you keep telling me.
3: We can't afford to release them, Fred. We need them for football practice.
2: I don't know what we can do. It's stalemate, isn't it?
1: You're in charge of the timetable.
2: Ah, but what happens at lunchtime's nothing to do with the timetable. It's voluntary.
3: It's your football team.
1: Aha!
3: What do you mean, aha?
2: Look, you've got to see Mr. Biston about this. Let him decide.
1: I have already done that.
3: So have I.
2: And?
1: Sits on the fence as usual. The man is quite hopeless.
4: Right, everyone. Can I have your attention, please? I just came to remind you that the time is now 10:40 and Mr. Hesketh is due at 11 o'clock. So when you go back to your classes in 5 minutes, please make sure that all your kids are doing something that looks educational.
5: Yeah, right.
4: And try to get all those with known dodgy bladders toileted by 10 to 11. If Mr. Hesketh should happen to speak to you...
6: Highly unlikely.
5: They never do.
4: I know. But if he does, would you all remember to stress that the good work we're doing here could be even better with the injection of more money?
3: Yes. Well, it could. Right. It could.
4: And, hold it, everyone. Yes, Mrs. Stone.
1: He's here.
4: What, Mr. Hesketh?
1: Yes, he's in the office. I've made him a coffee.
5: He's early, isn't he?
4: I'll be along in a second.
1: I'll tell him.
4: Okay, everyone, cups away.
5: All right.
4: And remember, whatever he says, please look as though you're interested.
1: Now, I want us all to be ready when he comes, so when the door opens, I shall, of course, greet our visitor. Then straight away, play the introduction to your song.
4: And this is our music room.
7: Ah, yes.
4: Mr. Hesketh, Mrs. Rudd, King Street's musical genius.
8: Oh, how do you do, Mr. Hesketh?
7: Delighted to meet you, Mrs. Rudd.
8: Right, children.
4: No, Mrs. Rudd, no, please.
1: Yes?
4: Sorry to interrupt, but this is just a flying visit.
1: Oh!
4: I'm sorry.
1: But the children have rehearsed a special song.
4: Well, another time, perhaps.
7: Always our problem, isn't it? So much to do, so little time.
4: I'm sorry, Mrs. Rudd.
7: Charming. Well, keep up the good work, Mrs. Rudd.
1: Yes, I will.
4: Thank you, Mrs. Rudd. And Mrs. Rudd is a great enthusiast. She's developed the musical talent at the school no end.
9: Good.
4: We could do so much more, of course, if only we had better and newer musical instruments.
9: Yes.
4: Now, this is our school hall, which doubles as our gymnasium. It's the same story here, I'm afraid. We're desperately short of equipment.
7: Who isn't these days? We live in a hard, practical world, Mr. Beeston.
4: Thank you very much, Mr. Lewis.
7: Ah, they're so charming, aren't they, when they're at that age?
4: Miss Lewis, or the children.
7: Oh, very droll.
4: Yes, well, I think you've seen everybody now. I'm sorry it's been such a whistle-stop tour.
7: Oh, please don't apologise. I'm sorry time was so short. I have so many other appointments to fit in today.
4: Yes, absolutely.
7: But I must say I'm very impressed. Very impressed indeed.
4: Oh, good.
7: I particularly like that young chap with the windows.
4: With the windows?
7: He was using the numbers of windows in a classroom to teach fractions.
4: Oh, Mr. Sims.
7: Yes. A teacher like that when I was at school, and I might have been better at math than I am now.
4: Yes. Well, we always encourage that sort of new, fresh approach here at King Street. Where it's appropriate, of course. Education for life, from life.
7: Yes, indeed. Excellent. Goodness me, look at the time. I'm due for lunch at St. James's at 12:30.
4: Oh, it's a pity you couldn't have joined us for lunch here. Our Mrs. Perkis's cooking is quite an experience in itself.
7: Well, another time, perhaps.
4: I hope so. Well, I'll walk you to a car.
7: Making sure I leave the premises, eh?
2: Well, what did he say, then?
4: Who, Hesketh?
2: Yes.
4: He thought we were wonderful.
2: Oh, he would, wouldn't he?
4: Oh, I don't know. Mind, I hope I didn't overdo the Oliver Twist bit.
2: What do you mean?
4: Well, everywhere we went, I kept pointing out how much we needed more money to make this better and that better. I mean, you name it, I asked for more money for it. Halfway through, it occurred to me he might think we were so badly off, he'd better close us down before the building collapsed.
2: Oh, I wouldn't think so. He seemed happy enough when I saw him. Not that he said much, of course, apart from, hello, keep up the good work. Goodbye.
4: You, didn't mention early retirement, I suppose?
2: I decided against it.
4: Oh, just as well. Otherwise, he'd definitely have closed us down. Come in. Ah, Mr. Sims.
10: You wanted to see me, Mr. Beeston?
4: Yes, I just wanted to say well done.
10: Oh?
4: Yes, the window survey. You may be interested to know it went down very well with the chief education officer.
10: Oh, good. Because your point about the paving stones and geography made me think.
4: Later, Mr. Sims.
10: Oh, right.
4: I should keep them in the classroom for a bit. I mean, if they get too much of a taste for freedom, we may never see them again.
10: Right. Well, anyway, if you'll excuse me, I'd better be off. I'm dinner duty.
5: Ah, he's a good man, that.
2: I told you that yesterday.
5: Did you?
2: You know very well I did. And now the chief education officer has confirmed my opinion.
5: Your opinion?
2: Yes, my opinion.
5: Are you trying to imply that I can't recognise a good teacher when I see one?
6: You must speak to him now.
9: No, you don't.
2: It's time. Talking of good teachers.
5: What, those two?
2: You employ them. I'll leave you to it.
5: I'll kill you, Fred Holliday.
1: Ah, Mr. Beeson.
5: Yes, Mrs. Rudd. Mr. Long. What seems to be the problem?

You've been listening to King Street Junior by Jim Eldridge, and starring Carl Howman as Philip Sims, and James Grout as Mr. Beeston, the headmaster. Tom Watson featured as Mr. Holliday, the deputy head, Margaret John as Mrs. Stone, school secretary, Vivian Martin as Mrs. Rudd, Paul Copley as Mr. Long, Marlene Sidaway as Miss Lewis, and Deirdre Costello as Mrs. Patterson. Mr. Hesketh, the chief education officer, was played by John Baddeley. Maria by Samantha Cahill, Ranjit by Alex Sexton, and Janine by Victoria Ludlow. The producer was John Fawcett Wilson.

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5: You're telling us. 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
5: You have a...
4: To prove the truth of this old maxim... A man who foisted a 60-minute peccadillo on America last Wednesday night returns to the scene of his crime tonight. He's Fred Allen in person.
5: Thank you. Thank you, and good evening, ladies and gentlemen. And now, before we start, Harry, I wish you wouldn't indulge in that oral exhibitionism you seem to be so given to lately. In the future, kindly dispense with that Park Avenue Billingsgate in my introduction, if you will.
7: Who, me?
5: Yes, what? You, Harry. The man who foisted a 60-minute peccadillo. What is that peccadillo?
7: Peccadillo?
5: Yes.
7: Oh, Fred, any schoolboy knows what peccadillo means.
5: Don't start dragging the National Youth Movement into this. I am asking you, what does the word mean?
7: Peccadillo?
5: Yes, peccadillo, all of it.
7: Well, it's a verb. It's a verb, Fred. To peccadillo. I peccadillo, you peccadillo, he peccadillo, we peccadillo,
5: no,
7: they peccadillo.
5: No, look. You know what? No, don't pad the part. You stopped in the middle. You know what Mr. Wells said to his son, Harry?
7: No, what did Mr. Wells say?
5: Quit awesome around.
7: Oh. Okay, now you went and done it. I'll tell you. I was only kidding
5: right,
7: anyway. Peccadillo is from the Greek. Peck, meaning to peck, as a woodpecker pecks.
5: Yeah.
7: Or four pecks make a bushel.
5: Uh-huh.
7: Or it's sometimes used as in that song, peck up your troubles in your old kid peck and
5: all right,
7: peck.
5: All right. Up to now, you're 100%. That's peck. Now, what about a dillo?
7: Oh. Well, A is just A, as in...
5: Vitamin A?
7: Vitamin A, that's right. Uh-huh. Or A, as in one of some.
5: A, as in one of some?
7: Yeah, A is the singular. For instance, you have a lot of apples, you have some apples.
5: Some apples.
7: You have one apple, you have a apple.
5: You have an apple.
7: Yeah, it doesn't come out with apples, does it?
5: No. No, you'd better dig up another fruit, chum.
7: Don't tell me. I'll work it out. Oh, I've got it, Fred. I can do it with prunes.
5: No kidding.
7: Yeah, look, you
5: so
7: have...
5: So rarely that it can be done with prunes.
7: Well,
5: so
7: well,
5: I can do this...
7: Prunes
5: are an ornament on a 40-cent dinner. I mean, they're rarely eaten. I didn't...
7: Somebody told me that prunes were raisins with inflammatory rheumatism. But that is out of the question.
5: You will bring... You bring another joke in here from the Bernie show. I won't let Bernie in here. Now, I don't want his jokes in here.
9: I got $2 from the maestro for that.
5: Okay. Well, you came in like a horse. He probably paid off on you.
9: Well, Fred, all I want to do is get
5: all right,
9: this
5: now get
9: off
5: it
9: my
5: straight.
9: Mind.
5: Adillo.
9: Peccadillo. I've got up to this.
5: A.
9: I can do it with prune.
5: Sound your A.
9: All right. You have a lot of prunes.
5: Yeah.
9: You have some prunes.
5: Yeah.
9: You have one prune. You have a prune.
5: All right.
9: A prune.
5: Now, you've got Peck and A. Now, yeah. What about Dillo?
9: Well, Dillo is easy. That's what you do to pickles. You Dillo the pickle.
5: Now, according to you, Mr. Funk, Peccadillo. I'm leaving Wagnalls out of this. According to you, Peccadillo is pecking at a prune and doing it to a pickle.
9: Well, that's the way it seems to come out.
5: And that's not going to look
6: Hey, how about starting the program, fellas? What's holding you guys up?
5: This program, gravity, for one thing. This program is not starting until Mr. Von Zell, Mr. Van Steeden, until Mr. Von Zell quits using words on this program that he obviously doesn't understand.
6: What word did you use, Harry?
9: Peccadillo, Pete.
6: Oh, you mean like in that song, when Peccadillo Pete goes tweet, tweet,
5: oh.
6: Tweet.
5: Oh, no, no, no, no. And he leads the orchestra, yeah. You can imagine what's going on mentally behind those instruments. He's the leader. I would like... Van Steeden, I would like to see you and Phil Harris match wits. That would be the depth of nothing. A witzkrieg, as it were.
6: Oh, Phil Harris is a moron.
5: A moron, yeah. He calls it a maroon. There are two schools of thought on... You should know you're closer to it than any of us. You have the audacity to call Phil Harris a moron, and you don't even know what the word peccadillo means?
6: Oh, yeah? Get this, stupid. Peccadillo is a noun. It's from the Latin peccatum, meaning sin.
5: Yeah.
6: A peccadillo is a small sin, a slight offense, a petty fault. Can you handle it, Alan?
5: Not with no gloves. No, I haven't got one. That finishes me. I give up.
6: How about a fanfare, Alan?
5: Anything but a peccadillo as we turn to the latest news of the week. Ipana News presents The World in Review. Philadelphia, PA. United States District Court judge rules that workers can sue their employers in federal courts for wages due under the wage hour law. In first decision of its kind rendered in this country, judge further rules that workers have a legal right to inspect the books of the employer. Should employees be allowed to inspect employers' books? Ipana News questions legal minds and white-collar workers. First, a disbarred ex-judicial power, Judge Tort says...
10: The status quo of the employer in this ruling is non-obstante veredicto. A writ of mandamus might nissy up his prius, but prossing his null could only result in a flagrant licti. Or, as the Supreme Court recently ruled, vol vistu gale star.
5: That explains everything, and thanks a lot, sir. Oh, Judge, by the way, what bench are you sitting on today?
10: The second as you enter Central Park.
5: Thank you. I'll join you with a client later in the evening. A factory girl who doubts that girl employees will derive benefits through recent court ruling is Miss Pansy Turk. Now, do you think examining the boss's books is going to help the women workers, Miss Turf?
11: Nah. To me, it looks like only another pitfall for their waiting girl. I'm on my guard.
5: You're on your guard, are you? You haven't been embarrassed personally, have you?
11: Well, yeah. If you want to pin me down, I gotta say yeah.
5: Sorry to hear that. Where do you work?
11: In an ice cream factory. I'm a tutti-frutti evener.
5: A tutti-frutti evener?
11: Yeah, when they make a brick of tutti-frutti ice cream, sometimes there's more tutti than frutti in it.
5: I didn't know.
11: Other times there's more frutti than tutti.
5: Oh, and then you go...
11: I gotta go around making it 50-50, half tutti and half frutti.
5: Imagine it's nice work if you can get it. Now, what about the boss's books?
11: Well, every night by the time I even me tooties and me fruities and lick off me fingers, the other girls is gone.
5: Oh, and you are the last one out of the factory?
11: Except the boss.
5: Oh.
11: He's always in the office shaking out his toupee, getting ready to go home.
5: He says goodnight, of course.
11: For 2 years, he's been giving me the banjo eye.
5: The Vega cornea, he's been giving it to me.
11: Yeah. But I just give him one of them frustrated fawn looks and keep right on going.
5: He has never invited you into his office?
11: He ain't never had no excuse. Then this ruling is passed.
5: Giving the employee the right to look over the employer's books.
11: Yeah. The very next night, I see the boss has got his toupee on early.
5: Yeah.
11: He's waiting for me at the office door.
5: Yeah?
11: I don't say nothing. I even me last tutti-frutti.
5: Yeah?
11: I lick me fingers down to the last pinky.
5: Yeah?
11: I put on me Princess Eugenie hat with the convertible snood.
5: Yes?
11: I'm just starting for the door, and the boss says, Miss Type, would you like to come in and inspect my books? I wheels on him.
5: And?
11: And I says, you take care of your figures, Mr. Belcher. I'll take care of mine. With that, I stumped out the door.
5: Well, that's the worst of having short legs. Thank you. And thank you, Miss Pansy Turk. An employer who is able to thwart employees who might want to inspect his books, Mr. Newton Kelp. How do you work it, Mr. Kelp?
12: Well, I got a system.
5: Well, that explains everything. The interview's practically over, isn't it? Well, what is your enterprise?
12: I got a clam shucking business. The Acme Clam Shucking Accepted High Tide Incorporated.
5: How many men do you employ?
12: I got 10 men shucking inside and 40 picketing outside.
5: You are more going on outside, really, than there is in, isn't there? You've been having a little trouble, have you?
12: Yeah. Clam Shuckers Local Number 2 has been making it pretty hot for me.
5: Well, how do you mean?
12: Well, first they wanted a closed shop. Now, how can I open clams in a closed shop?
5: It's impossible.
12: Yeah, then the assistant clam shuckers want more money. Well, that's the last straw.
5: A calamity, as it were. What happened?
12: Well, the man says, we want to look through your books, Kelp. I says, I ain't got no books. I got all the figures in me head.
5: You're doing a small business, I guess. About a sixth and a seventh, eighth business. And what did the man do?
12: Well, they went out and come back with a mind reader.
5: Determined to get at your books, huh?
12: Yeah. The mind reader picks up me head and starts reading it.
5: Yes?
12: He takes one look, puts me head back down and says, men, this guy is unbalanced, and that goes for eight books, too. With that, they all goes out.
5: And then what happened?
12: Well, the mind reader comes back in, and I give him the $10.
5: What $10?
12: Well, when the mind reader was reading me mind, I threw him a thought.
5: Yeah? What was the thought?
12: It was, keep your mouth shut, brother, and I'll give you $10.
5: He got your message?
12: And $10.
5: Well, thank you, Mr. Newton Kell. If employees in some businesses demand to examine employers' books, they may soon change their attitudes. IPATA News shows what may happen when an employee gets a look at his boss's books. The scene, the office of the Timken Toothpick Company. An employee is talking to Mr. Timken, the president. The employee says,
13: I've been working for you for 20 years, Mr. Timken, and I gotta have a raise.
14: I'm sorry, Jones. The business won't stand it.
13: Well, I got my legal rights, Mr. Timken. Let me see your books.
14: Oh, very well. Here's my statement for the past year, Jones. Gross income, $82,000.
13: Oh, boy.
14: My gross expenses, wages, taxes, et cetera, et cetera, et cetera, $137,000.
13: And your net profit?
15: You and I are swapping jobs.
13: What?
15: From now on, I will have no headaches. I'll get your $22 a week.
13: And am I president of the company?
15: Yes, Jones, I'm giving you the business.
13: The business?
15: Right, and when I say I'm giving you the business, I'm giving you the business.
5: Thank you. And now, ladies and gentlemen, the Merry Max assemble to sing for us, Wait Till the Sun Shines, Nellie. Don't look now, but I think spring is really here. Hedgehogs, robins, and other flora and fauna are giddy harbingers of spring at best. But it takes the circus to make it official. And that great American institution opens here in New York day after tomorrow.
15: Yeah, are you going, Fred?
5: Oh, am I going? Say, I've got to feed all those elephants, Harry. I've got to eat up all that popcorn. And I have got to get another look at the vanishing Americans.
15: You mean the Indians?
5: No, Harry. No. Those fellas who say, hurry, hurry, hurry, hurry, hurry. Before the big show starts, step up closer to the platform and feast your eyes on the most awe-inspiring, spectacular, gigantic pygmy in the world.
15: Isaac, you mean the Barkers?
5: Correct, Harry. That is a style of elocution that always gets me. Say, even when I used to hear fellas selling stuff on the street. Remember, Harry? Now step up, folks, and get your whiffle wax, the wonder worker. Remove spots from rugs, walls, and high silk hats. Softens harnesses and repairs surcingles. There is nothing in the home, barn, or chicken coop that can't be fixed with whiffle wax, the wonder worker. Get away, boys, you bother me. I tell you, Harry, I am certainly sorry to see those fellows disappearing.
15: Yes, well, they were colorful enough, Fred, but I think the day of exaggerated claims is past. People nowadays are smarter about those things than they used to be. They want facts, evidence, truth. And that's why more and more people every day are turning to Sparkling Sal Hepatica.
5: Thank you. What was that last sound, Peter? Somebody fall on their head in the band? What was that dull, sickening, rawhide thud there? Peter and the boys have just played Limehouse Blues. Now, before presenting our guest, hello. Portland. Hello, Portland.
16: Hello. I just came up to invite you downstairs.
5: No kidding. What's going on downstairs?
16: A big party.
5: Really?
16: They finally finished building Rockefeller Center, and they're having a housewarming.
5: A housewarming? How can they have a housewarming in 14 buildings at the same time? What are they doing, setting fire to a vice president and letting him run through the hall?
16: Well, I don't know.
5: But tell me, now that it's finished, what do you think of Rockefeller Center?
16: Oh, it's all right if you like buildings.
5: Yes, that's it. Take away the buildings and what have you got? Another parking space. Rockefeller Center is really a triumph of mind over mortar. I had it in. They made me take it out this afternoon. Would have been a terrific laugh on the end.
16: Have you seen the trees they're planting on 6th Avenue?
5: The trees, yes. They took down the L to put up the L.
16: Mm-hmm.
5: You know, half of the people... Don't bother. It's a little hard. They don't bother with that. They have an entertaining line on the next page. Half, you know, if Putty's talking about the trees on 6th Avenue,
16: mm-hmm.
5: Half of the people who use 6th Avenue don't even know what trees are. They think the lampposts are blooming.
16: Yes, most New Yorkers don't know much about nature.
5: Well, how do you know?
16: Well, a policeman showed me a robin in a tree today. He thought it was a bloodshot sparrow.
5: I saw a little dog running along 6th Avenue. He came to one of those new trees. The dog sat down and rubbed his eyes. He thought it was a mirage. From a picture of the same name.
16: Gee, with all these changes, Jeff Benny won't know New York when he gets here.
5: That's right. He'll be here in a couple of weeks, too. Well, that's good news for the mayor. Benny's all wet. He'll help the water shortage.
16: Isn't Jack's picture opening at the Paramount pretty soon?
5: I imagine so. I saw the Daily News picture critic splitting a star this morning. But enough about the Waukegan wastrel. Who is our guest?
16: Yesterday, I passed the Empire State Building.
5: Yeah.
16: I saw all those windows and got to wondering who washed them all.
5: Portland, don't tell me that our guest tonight...
16: He's the head window cleaner at the Empire State Building.
5: Good. Do you think he'll go over my glasses while he's here?
16: Well, you'll have to ask him. Mr. Allen, meet Mr. Richard Hart.
5: Well, good evening, Mr. Hart.
17: Good evening, Fred.
5: You are the head window cleaner or casement masseur at the Empire State Building, Mr. Haar?
17: Yes, Fred.
5: And how long have you been associated with the world's tallest building in your perilous capacity?
17: Ever since it was built 9 years ago.
5: The Empire State Building is only 9 years old, huh? It's large for its age, isn't it?
17: You'd think so, Fred, if you had to wash the windows.
5: Tell me, how long does a... That's a little courtesy we extend to guests, Mr. Hart. Their line may get a laugh. We always wait. We have enough. But tell me, how does a person get into your profession, Mr. Hart? How did you start, for example? Were you just allergic to the ground? Or did someone die and leave you a squeegee?
17: No, Fred, I used to be a coal miner. Things got bad, and I had to find another job. I finally got into window washing.
5: Well, do you prefer it to mining?
17: Yes, Fred, I like it better outdoors.
5: That's fine. Still, you never can tell. If you fall off of the Empire State Building, you'll be back mining again. But tell me, how many skyscraper primpers do you have on your staff down there?
17: There are 8 men beside myself, Fred. They work in teams of 2.
5: And how many windows can each man clean a day?
17: About 75.
5: That's 150 for each team. With 4 teams going, that's around 600 windows being cleaned a day. And how many windows are there in the Empire State?
17: 6,500. They're all cleaned about once every 10 days.
5: The same as a horse player. A man who plays horses gets cleaned about every 10 days, too. Although they tell me with a parlay, you can make it in 4 days. Tell me, isn't bathing those room monocles a risky business, Mr. Hart?
17: There's very little risk today, Fred, with the safety belts we use.
5: Well, what is your routine on a window job? Now, let us say you get a call from the 81st floor. That's a number I made up. The 81st floor, someone in an airplane shakes out his fountain pen and it smudges Mr. Raskob's window, which isn't being done down there. You report for action. What is the first thing you do, Mr. Hart?
17: First, I examine my safety belt carefully. The window ledges are less than 2 inches wide.
5: 2 inches wide? Why, you'd have more room to work on a Ubangi's lift. Well, now you've examined the belt, now what happens?
17: I hook one end of the belt to the window while I'm still inside the room.
5: Yeah?
17: Then I step out on the ledge and quickly fasten the other end.
5: Ah, that quickly is the secret of your profession. Quickly, I see it all now. If a gust of wind comes up in the middle of quickly, what then?
17: I can't blow off. One end of the belt is strong enough to hold a man until he can get back up.
5: Gad, it must take nerve to attempt your work, Mr. Hart.
17: It's nothing, Fred. You could learn to do it in no time.
5: Oh, not me. Oh, you're just saying that, Mr. Hart. Why, altitude is only a word to me. I get airsick getting a piggyback. My fear of altitude is really what keeps me from going up on the cross leg. Tell me, Mr. Hart, when a window washer is perched 1,000 feet up there in the air with his spine resting on a zephyr, what does he think about?
17: Nothing in particular, Fred.
5: Well, as you contemplate the scene below, don't you ever fall into a philosophical reverie and despair the futile hurly-burly of modern existence and the ironic insignificance of man's futile functions?
17: No, I just washed my window.
5: When you're hanging outside, like a... I hope you don't mind Uncle Jim holding on to you, Mr. Hart. No, we had an eagle here 2 weeks ago, and he got away. And since then, Uncle Jim has been holding on to all of the guest stars. Don't mind it. His hand feels like a skin epaulet, but just don't pay any attention. Now, when you're hanging outside... When you're hanging outside... Order, please. We've got work to do here. Mr. Hart, when you're hanging outside like a barnacle on that Empire State Building, do you generally attract a crowd?
17: Yes, sometimes I have quite a mob standing around looking up at me.
5: Well, those are probably the same people who look down at excavations in the morning and then look up at you during the afternoon to get their necks back in play. A studio audience doesn't bother you working, does it?
17: No, I just keep on washing, Fred.
5: You do, really? I heard you clean up regardless of the audience, which is a rare thing. I heard about an actor years ago who got a job washing windows before the safety belts were invented. And this actor saw a crowd as he was washing the window. He saw a crowd watching him below. And when he finished washing the window, from force of habit, he turned around to take a bow. Well, he took two more bows while he was falling.
17: Wasn't he hurt when he hit the ground, Fred?
5: This actor never hit the ground, Mr. Hart. When he reached the fourth floor, the Lambs Club suspended him. But we stray, brother. Have you had any unusual experiences working around the world's tallest building?
17: No, Fred, but I have seen some freak weather up around the top floors.
5: You mean some air got out of Ripley's auditorium? They say they do say, though, that the building is so high it creates a potent upward draft.
17: Yes, I stepped out on the ledge with an open pail of water one day.
5: Uh-huh.
17: The draft sucked the water out of the pail in the water spout, 7 stories high.
5: If you are not telling the truth, Mr. Hart, that is the wettest tall story I have ever heard. You know, we've been talking about Al Smith's townhouse here, and I haven't even asked you how the happy warrior is these days. Do you ever see Mr. Smith while you're working around the building?
17: Yes, I see him nearly every day.
5: Is he still wearing that henna derby?
17: Not around the office, Fred.
5: Well, I wonder where it is. It isn't in the ring this year. Well, this has been a pleasant glimpse into your window-washing profession, Mr. Hart. That's not a very good blend. I hope you'll excuse it. We just go from Al Smith's hat into your finish here. It's a little crudely done. Cutting it was. We had it nicely before. Well, this has been a pleasant glimpse into your window-washing profession, Mr. Hart. I certainly do appreciate this little visit.
17: I've enjoyed it, Fred.
5: And I hope you're keeping in good condition for next summer.
17: How do you mean, Fred?
5: Well, you may get plenty of exercise this coming summer, Mr. Hart. I hear if, decides to run for a third term, that Al Smith is going... Thank you, ladies and gentlemen. And thank you, Winnie.
9: Fred, I'll thank you if you'll let me tell about my new play.
5: Your new what, Harry?
9: My new play I've just finished writing, based on an actual, true experience. Would you like to hear the plot?
5: No, but I'm afraid that won't stop you, Harry.
9: No. Well, this play is about a young man who was very much in love with his wife and son. Every morning before he went to work, he always spent a lot of time playing with the youngster.
5: Yeah?
9: But one morning, he scarcely noticed him at all.
5: Boy, it sounds like a mystery play.
9: Well, sort of, yeah, until we discover the reason. Yeah. The young man woke up feeling so headachy, so logy and sluggish that nothing seemed worth the effort.
5: Boy, now it sounds like a tragedy.
9: Up to a point, yes, it was, Fred. But it has a happy ending. Because his wife just put 2 teaspoonfuls of sal hepatica in a glass of water and gave it to him to drink. And it wasn't long before he felt brighter and happier and more like his old normal self again.
5: Well, Harry, as an author, you probably have a footnote or two tucked away somewhere in the manuscript, haven't you?
9: Well, just one, Fred. This is Mr. and Mrs. Average Man's Round Table, where 3 persons selected from our studio audience are invited to give their opinions on the question that concerns some prominent issue of the day. These little sessions are entirely unrehearsed. Fred has taken his place at the round table, where he meets his fellow debaters.
5: I'm here, Harry. I'm here already.
9: You're all set? Well,
5: yes,
9: you go ahead,
5: I fell
9: Fred.
5: Into a chair, Harry, from fatigue and nervous exhaustion. Are we properly introduced, Harry?
9: Yes, you're on.
5: Oh, thank you. But for how long? Nobody knows. Well, thank you, Harry, and I declare the forum here and now to be officially open if Portland will kindly introduce the first member of our little board tonight.
16: Yes, Mr. George Heppner from Brooklyn, New York.
18: Well, good evening, Fred.
5: Oh, you beat me to it. I'm fine, thank you, Mr. Heppner. I hope this meeting finds you in the same fine physical fettle.
18: It sure will.
5: Well... beginning to sound like Quinn and Cavalier at the old... But only Uncle Jim remembers that act. But I couldn't think of anyone quicker. Well, tell me, mister, you're from Brooklyn, Mr. Heppner.
18: I am.
5: I imagine the first question a person from Brooklyn expects to... Gee, I've got 15 tickets here for this show I forgot to give to people. Could you go out and get some more people to come in for the show?
18: Sure.
5: Excuse me, Mr. Heppner. He may be able to dig up or throw 15 people out as well. I don't do either with the ticket. I imagine the first question a man from Brooklyn expects to be asked at this time of the year is, how do the Dodgers look?
18: They'll be hard to beat, Fred.
5: They'll be hard to beat. Well, of course, that's what we hear every year, and then the season opens. But, you work over in Brooklyn, do you, Mr. Heppner?
18: I sure do.
5: May I ask,
18: For the government right now, Fred, taking the census.
5: Oh, you're taking up the census, are you?
18: I am, yes, sir.
5: Well, how are you having any trouble with the income tax question or some of the others there was so much talk about?
18: Not at all, Fred.
5: Not at all. The people are cooperating 100%,
18: huh?
5: You don't have a chance to, you're not permitted to have a sideline on that job, are you?
18: Not that I know of.
5: I mean, after you take a person's census, you can't, whip out a neg beater or something.
18: Not very well, I guess,
5: Fred. I just wanted to make sure. I was interested in it, but if it's just one job, I won't bother with it. Well, thank you a lot, Mr. Heppner.
18: Thank you, Fred.
5: Kindly welcome.
16: Miss Ruth Young from New York City.
5: Good evening, Miss Young.
19: Good evening, Mr. Allen.
5: You work here in New York, do you?
19: Yes, I work for the group theater.
5: Oh, for the group theater, do you really?
19: Yes.
5: I heard that the group was it's not true that the group theater is disbanding, is it?
19: It absolutely is not.
5: That's what I thought. I heard someplace that it was, and I had hoped that it wasn't. They've done so many wonderful things and brought Mr. Odets and so many other clever people to the attention of the theater-going public that I was hoping they'd continue to carry on in the same vein for a long time to come.
19: Well, next year will be our 10th year, and I think it's going to be our very best.
5: Well, I certainly hope it is. Tell me, have you, Miss Young, have you had your census taken yet?
19: No, not yet.
5: You
19: I'm
5: haven't?
19: Not home very often.
5: Well, Mr. Heppner is here tonight. If you would like to kill two birds with one stone, as Confucius said some years ago when in a mortar-throwing mood, I think I could prevail upon Mr. Heppner to take your census.
19: Well, I think we'd better wait until I get home.
5: Put it off until you get home. Well, it's perfectly all right with me. You weren't worried about the danger of a subway strike, were you, a few days ago?
19: No, I wasn't worried at all. I had a feeling it would all come out all right.
5: Well, it certainly did. As even as the Flatbush Express, it always comes out all right. Well, thank you a lot, Miss Young. And now, Portland?
16: Mr. Charles D. Euro from the Bronx, New York.
5: Good evening, Mr. Euro. May I ask what you do up in the Bronx? Or do you work up there? Pardon me.
20: Yes, I'm in the real estate profession.
5: Oh, are you really?
20: Management and renting.
5: Well, that's fine. In other words, you go around to houses the same as Mr. Heppner with the census, but you have a different motive. I mean, you're inspired through the profit motive to go through the same work that Mr. Heppner does for love and for Uncle Sam. Well, thank you, Mr. Euro. I guess that... I'll go berserk one of these nights. Uncle Jim has got to get a butterfly net. I am too. Well, I guess that brings us to our question, folks. Tonight we take up a matter that's been kicked around by parents and authorities on child behavior for some time. Random psychologists have sponsored new theories to guide parents in the proper raising of children, and some psychologists claim that spanking is responsible for phobias developed in later life. Now, many parents say that discipline cannot be taught the child unless spanking is practiced. Want me to wait till you clear your throat?
18: Go ahead.
5: I'm going to ask you first. I might as well clear it while I'm talking. I mean, rather than clear it while you're talking, it would be less confusing. You all right now, your throat?
18: I'm okay, Fred.
5: All right. Thank you, Mr.
18: How are you?
5: If you can't tell by looking at me, you need glasses. Well, our question tonight is, do you think children should be spanked, or do you think that more modern methods should be applied to influence a child's behavior? Now, wait till I finish, Mr. Heppner. Now, you're coming up. Now is your cue. How do you feel about spanking, Mr. Heppner?
18: Not at all, Fred.
5: You don't?
18: No.
5: think that spanking went out with the Indian and the antimacassar?
18: Sure did.
5: It's an old-fashioned practice that should not be indulged in.
18: That's right.
5: You're against it strongly.
18: I sure am.
5: Thank you, Mr. Heppner. Now, Miss Young, how do you... were you ever spanked as a baby, mister?
18: I sure was, Fred. I sure was, very often.
5: You didn't feel any ill effects in later life?
18: Well, I don't know, not as yet.
5: You seem to be sitting comfortably right now. Well, that's fine. Now, Miss Young, what is your attitude on spanking?
19: I think children should definitely not be spanked, particularly in New York City.
5: Why? It seems to me the city is the important thing. Why, do you think only hamlets and smaller towns should engage in the practice?
19: Well, as far as I know, hamlets and smaller towns don't have anti-noise ordinances. We have very strict one in New York.
5: Oh, and that's why you think on account of the noise rather than through any worry about the after effects on the child.
19: Yes.
5: Well, that's a good attitude, too, if you're allergic to decibels. That's one way to look at it. Well, thank you, Miss Young. And now, Mr. Ural, how do you feel about spanking?
20: I don't believe children should be spanked.
5: You don't?
20: If a parent were to take something away from the child that really interested the child, I think that particular type of punishment would be sufficient.
5: You mean if the mother took Mickey Rooney away from the child, that the child would suffer?
20: That's the idea.
5: You think that... Well, all children like Mickey Rooney, I was just thinking offhand. Well, you think then, in other words, if there was less spanking in the country, there would also be less, fewer dead-end children. Well, it seems then... It seems quiet. Now, we're late. You saw the man waving. We're very late. We've all got to put together and rush now. Our forum stands 3-0 against spanking, which is sure to die out as a result of this talk tonight. I can only say I don't know anything about it myself. I can only say, as advice to parents, I can only repeat the words of that famous card player, Mr. Hoyle, who said, if your child is holding 3 aces, never try to raise it. And in this note of utter despair, the meeting is adjourned, and thank you all. That's a little thing I had left over from a week I played in the Roxy. That circle in the finale. And now, the Mary Max to sing Cecilia.

0: thank you. And now our own Uncle Jim, who gets around a lot, brings us a young lady who has just won a beauty contest. That's right, isn't it, miss?
1: Yes, Mr. Allen.
0: Well, I don't wonder. If you don't mind if I ask you a few questions, do you?
1: No, indeed, Mr. Allen.
0: Well, tell me, was this beauty contest held here in New York?
1: Yes, Mr. Allen.
0: Well, I'm not one to shout, but I do think someone might have thought of me when they were looking for competent judges. Tell me, how many girls were in this contest?
1: Just two.
0: Just two?
1: Yes, sir. You see, when I used to look in my mirror, I always saw a girl whose eyes and hair were pretty nice. The complexion was all right, but somehow her smile spoiled the picture.
0: Sounds pretty discouraging.
1: It was. But then I heard what Mr. Von Zell said about Ipana toothpaste, so I started using it. Now when I look in my mirror and compare myself with that other girl, I just figure I won that beauty contest hands down.
0: Well, with a smile like you have now, you couldn't lose, could she, Harry?
2: Certainly not, Fred.
0: And now the Mighty Allen Art Players. Tonight they present a slice of Ozark life, medium rare. It's called The Laziest Man in the World. Oh, they said the hillbilly had insomnia because he woke up twice that year. Pass the corn, Professor.
2: In a tiny cabin in the Ozarks, the famous hillbilly Zeke Allen first ignored the light of day. Destined to become the laziest man in the world, little Zeke displayed at birth the qualities that were to bring him sluggard fame. The day little Zeke was born, the veterinarian picked him up by the heels and spanked him. Did little Zeke go... No, the lazy little sprat went... And so he continued throughout adolescence. When Zeke was 21, his family tried to wake him up to get him married. The ceremony started. The bride said...
3: I do.
2: And Zeke said... And so they were married. Then came the war. Zeke Allen answered his country's call with a resounding...
0: I can't digest.
2: And so he snored on through the years. As our story starts, it is April 1940. Zeke Allen, the laziest man in the world, marches on, but horizontally. As the scene opens, Zeke's wife is trying to awaken him.
3: Zeke! Landshake, Zeke, wake up!
0: What's up, Ma? Judgment Day, is it?
3: No, it ain't Judgment Day. It's spring.
0: Spring? What year?
3: 1940.
0: I told you not to rouse me, Ma, except for two things. If Gabriel blows his horn, or if my name comes up in the pot of gold.
3: Lord, look at them cobwebs on your toes.
0: Yeah?
3: Why don't you keep your big feet covered?
0: Ain't fly time, is it, Ma?
3: And pull your beard in off on the floor. Your head looks like it's growing on a vine.
0: Jeepers, I'm hot. Who shut this zipper in my windbreaker here?
3: A field mouse got his leg caught in it yesterday. I scattered him, and he run up your stomach and closed your zipper.
0: You ought to put a ferret in bed with me once a month, Ma, and keep me from getting so gamey.
3: Lord, you ought to get Frank Buck for your chambermaid. I never seen a body so lazy.
0: Well, all us Allens was lazy, Ma. My pa was too lazy to breathe. Every time Pa lay down, somebody'd bury him. Pa always carried a pound of raw meat in his pocket, so's when he was buried, some dog would dig him up.
3: What finally happened to your pa?
0: One day, Pa went out, forgot to take his meat. Amen.
3: What about your ma?
0: Ma's lazy in the paw. I often wonder what become of Ma.
3: Lost your ma, did you?
0: Well, we uns didn't allow Ma was lost. If when you look for something you can't find, well, you can say it's lost. We didn't look for Ma.
3: Your family was going places compared to you. When are you getting up?
0: Oh, let me be, Ma. I'll get up next year.
3: That's what you said last year.
0: Well, I'm saying it again this year.
3: Look at you, all curled up like a beckoning finger.
0: Who's tapping, Ma? That woodpecker's or someone to the door?
3: I'll find out.
4: Good day, constituents. I'm Senator Gov. Lysander G. Gov. I'm running in today's primaries for re-election. Have a cigar, brother.
0: Thank you, Senator. Reckon prosperity's just around the corona.
4: What this country... country needs is a good 5-cent cigar. You got one there. I trust you'll remember me at the polls today, my loyal supporter.
5: I'm for you, Senator, but I can't vote.
4: Why not, my esteemed friend?
5: Well, reckon I'm just too lazy to get down register.
4: What? I've been wasting my time. Give me back my cigar, bum. I'll have to warn Vandenberg about this renegade.
5: By that Indian giver, I should have given what firm, huh?
3: You better figure what to give to Banker Hatfield. The mortgage is due today.
5: If this is Banker Hatfield, I'll give him what fur, too.
3: Come in.
6: Good day, madam. This the residence of Zeke Allen?
5: Who be you, Fancy Pants?
6: I'm a government agent here to take the census. Have you two any children?
5: No.
6: Cattle?
5: No.
6: Automobile?
5: No.
6: Your bathtub inside or outside?
5: What's a bathtub?
6: What do you wash in?
5: What's wash?
6: Wash? What? Why, it's having water on you.
5: What'd I be doing getting christened at my age?
6: You mean to tell me that you two don't bathe?
3: If you mean let each other down, Zeke and me does it once a year.
6: Let each other down? Is that bathing?
3: Sure is. Once a year, Zeke and me meet at the well.
6: Yes?
5: I let Ma down.
3: Then I let Zeke down.
6: I see. Well, I'll get on to the next question.
5: Now, hold on, stranger. I'm getting right tired of you coming to Paul Pry around here.
6: But the government...
5: I ain't asking the government no riddles, am I?
6: No, but...
5: All I want to know about the government, I can read in my day. And according to my day, everything is peachy.
6: You've got to answer these census questions.
5: Who says I got to?
6: It's the law. As long as I keep asking questions, you got to answer them.
5: If I'm getting back to sleep this year, looks like I got to stop the asking.
6: Here, what are you doing with that rifle, Rube?
5: That's your last question, Bub.
6: Oh. Vote every star. Oh.
3: Well, trying to be so lonesome now with three of us around the cabin.
5: No. Put the body behind the door, Ma.
3: Sakes alive, who's there?
5: Well, open the door, I'll see.
3: Okay.
7: Good afternoon, folks.
3: Slim Hatfield, Paul.
5: Banking Hatfield.
7: Yes, and you're creditors, Zeke Allen.
3: Well, reckon you're here to throw us out, Mr. Hatfield.
7: Well, your mortgage is due today, Zeke Allen, but I'm granting extension if...
5: If what?
7: My best friend, Lysander J. Guff, is running for senator today. If you vote for Lysander, you can stay on your land.
3: Senator Goff was here this morning, Mr. Hatfield.
5: Yeah, I told him I couldn't vote because I want registered.
7: What? Well, that's fried your fat, Zeke. If you can't vote for Goff, you're getting off of the bank's land.
3: Come in.
5: Door be wore.
4: Well, that's that rube, Zeke Allen.
7: Senator Goff, what are you doing back here?
4: It's an emergency, Lamb.
7: You mean the primary ballots is all in?
4: Yes, and a very embarrassing situation has arisen.
5: Lemke get elected?
4: No, the result is a tie.
7: Tie, Lysander?
4: Yes, 48 votes for me and 48 votes from a scurrilous, unworthy, backbiting, mud-flinging opponent.
7: Tie? It's got to be broken, Lysander.
4: It's a must, Lamb. And there is only one man in Possum County who can break it.
5: Who's that, Senator?
4: It is you, my dear friend Allen. You are the only constituent in Possum County.
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0: present Arthur Lowe, John LeMessurier, and Clive Dunn in Dad's Honor. The Day the Balloon Went Up, featuring John Lorre, Arnold Ridley, and Ian Lavender, with this week's guests, Bill Pertwee, Frank Williams, Edward Sinclair, and Michael Knowles. Here is the news, and this is John Snagg reading it. The war continues, and Europe writhes in agony under the grinding heel of the Nazi jackboot. Hitler looks hungrily across the channel, but the brave men of Britain's Home Guard are grimly determined that the shadow of the swastika shall never darken this green and pleasant land. At the church hall in Warmington-on-Sea, it is the start of another day's parade.
1: Summerson?
2: Sir?
1: Why aren't the men falling in?
2: Well, probably because I haven't told them to, sir.
1: Would you mind telling them now?
2: Yes, of course, sir. Right. Fall in, you chaps. All right, close again. Right, squad. Squad, attend, shut. Sorry about that. Yes, it wasn't awfully good, Jones, was it? All right, stand at ease.
3: That was me again.
2: Yes, Jones, do try to do it when the others do it.
3: I'm sorry, Sergeant. I wasn't far out, was I?
2: No, you weren't. It makes the whole squad look so slovenly.
3: Sorry, Sergeant.
2: Well, perhaps if I shout a bit louder, sir, it might make Jones feel more at home.
1: Oh, get on with it, Wilson.
2: All right, sir. Squad. Squad! Stand shut! Oh, it's remarkable, don't you think, sir?
1: Yeah. The only slight criticism I have is that the rest of the squad is at attention while Jones is standing at ease.
2: For heaven's sake, yes, Jones. Jones, do you think you could put your legs together?
1: What do you mean, put your legs together? Supposed to be a sergeant, not headmistress at a girls' school. Jones! Jones! Shut! See? That's the way to do it.
2: Yes, it's awfully good, sir. The only slight criticism I have is that the rest of the men now seem to be standing at ease.
1: Stand to attention, all of you. Miss Mark Jones.
3: Oh, thank you very much, sir. By the way, I got some nice kidneys for Mrs. Mannering's.
1: No talking on parade, Corporal. Bring them round to the office after inspection. Pike?
4: Sir?
1: Why are you wearing that muffler on parade?
4: I think I might be getting croup.
1: Croup?
4: Yes. And Mum said I had to wear my muffler just in case.
1: Wilson, I thought only babies got croup.

0: Yeah, well, he gets it, too. He must be a late developer.
1: Yes. Well, don't let him come on parade like that again. Godfrey.
2: Yes, sir.
1: Don't wear your hat straight like that. It should be worn on the right side of the head. Look like George Formby.
2: Oh, I'm sorry, sir. Would you mind holding my stick while I adjust it? Thank you.
1: Just a minute. You can't bring a walking stick on parade.
2: You see, I get a little twinge of gout in my left foot when there's a damp spell. That's why I've got a slipper on that foot.
1: A slipper? You can't come on parade like that. Now, fall out, everybody. Now, pay attention, all of you. Quite clear to me that this platoon is getting very lax in the matter of personal appearance and discipline. And this is borne out by a signal I received this morning from HQ. It appears that the CO came through here yesterday and didn't receive a single salute. Furthermore, a certain Lance Corporal even had his hands in his pockets, which he did not remove.
3: Permission to confess, sir.
1: Yes, Jones.
3: I was that certain Lance Corporal.
1: Well, I'm not surprised, Jones. You're the only Lance Corporal we've got. But why you, Jones? I've always found you most punctilious about saluting.
3: Well, it was a case of forgetfulness, sir.
1: Forgetfully? Surely you haven't forgotten what an officer looks like.
3: No, sir, I've forgotten me braces. I thought if I took me hands out of me pockets to salute him, it would not be seemly.
1: I see. Well, we're going to spend the next 5 minutes saluting. You give the order, Jones, and remember, the hand goes the longest way up and the shortest way down. So, it's longest way up, one. Shortest way down, two. Palm of the hand faces front, forefinger in line with the right eyebrow, like so. Everyone see me clearly?
4: Oh, yes.
1: Right, carry on, Corporal.
3: Yes, sir. Squad, up!
5: Longest way up, one.
3: Squad, up!
5: Shortest way down, two.
6: Mr. Battering?
1: Yes, pick up.
3: Squad, up!
5: Longest way up, one.
6: Oh, how very nice of you all to salute me. You don't really have to, you know, but bless you.
3: Squad, up!
5: Shortest way down, two.
1: Can I help you, Vicar?
6: Well, that's rather taken the wind out of my sails. I came here to be very cross with you, Mr. Mannering. Someone has written a very rude word on the back of my spare harmonium.
1: I don't see how that concerns my platoon.
6: Well, it's in the room at the top of the church tower. Your men sleep in there on fire watch.
1: They wouldn't do a thing like that.
6: Well, they have. Come up and see for yourself.
1: Oh, very well. Wilson, you come with me.
7: Aye, sir.
1: Jones, carry on with the saluting.
3: Aye, sir. Squad, up!
5: Longest way up, one.
3: Squad, up!
5: Shortest way down, two.
3: Squad, up!
5: Longest way up, one.
3: Squad, up!
5: Shortest way down, two.
1: Hurry up, Wilson.
6: Ah, here we are. Now, do you see that on the back of the harmonium? What have you got to say to that?
1: Oh, dear. Well, my men don't do that sort of thing, and I'm going to prove it. Wilson!
8: My goodness, sir. Oh, dear, dear. It's a jolly long way up, isn't it?
1: Yes. Go down and get Jones's section up here.
8: All the way down again?
1: Yes. At the double.
8: Can I go home then, sir?
1: No, I want you back up here as a witness.
8: I'll go and get the man, sir.
1: Now, Becker, where is the implement?
6: I beg your pardon?
1: The implement the culprit used.
6: Oh, here it is. A wax crayon. And what's more, you can't rub it off.
1: Becker, I want to dispose of this matter once and for all.
6: Really, Mannering, I don't see the point of having the whole platoon pounded here with their great big ugly boots.
1: I'm not having a slur like this hanging over my troops. Every one of my men is going to write that word that's been crayoned on the harmonium. And you can compare the handwriting.
6: Mr. Mannering, I am here to take care of the spiritual needs of my parish, not to play Inspector Hordley Investigates.
1: Ah, Jones.
3: Oh. Sergeant is lagging behind breathless, sir.
1: Everyone here?
3: All except Mr. Godfrey, so he's asked to be excused for a moment.
1: Right, now, look, Jones. You see this writing?
3: Where, sir?
1: On the harmonium.
9: He can't even see the harmonium.
3: Don't you start your sarcasms, Jock.
1: You see that word, Jones? Have you done that?
3: Do you mean recently, sir?
1: Did you write that word on the harmonium?
3: Mr. Mannering, I'm shocked. I'm shocked you should think me capable of such improper conduct.
1: It's nothing personal, Jones. I want you to take this crayon and copy those letters underneath.
3: Now, sir?
1: Now.
3: In public?
1: Yes, in public.
3: But with his reverence looking on.
1: No, get on with it.
3: I can't do it, sir.
1: It's an order, Jones.
3: Very well, sir. But I'd like you to know I'd do it under Doris.
9: Durash, you old fool.
1: All right, Fraser. Just get on with it, Jones.
3: Very well, sir. There we are.
1: Ah, well, that clears Jones.
3: And I want you to know, Vicar, that I did not enjoy that.
6: Neither did I.
8: Jones' section is here now, sir.
1: Well, I know that, Wilson. Go back and get the rest of the platoon up here.
8: What? Go all the way down again?
1: That's what I said.
8: Oh, very well, sir.
1: Right, you next, Pike.
9: Oh, here. Have you noticed how the wind moans round these old towers?
3: Permission to speak, sir.
1: Not now, Jones. Come on, Pike. Write the word.
4: What's it mean, Mr. Mannering?
1: Never mind. Never mind that now, Pike.
6: Has it occurred to you that when you've finished, somebody has got to remove all this crayon from the harmonium?
2: Help!
3: Mr. Interrupts us.
1: Not now, Jones. You're next, Fraser.
9: I am refusing to obey.
1: Did I hear you right, Fraser?
9: You can't touch pitch without being defiled.
3: Sir, permission to report the verger is outside.
6: Well, then tell him to come in.
3: He's outside the window.
6: Beg your pardon?
3: He's outside the window and he's going up and down and side to side and he looks a bit agitated.
6: Well, there's no need for him to be that impatient. Oh, my sainted aunt, he's dangling outside. Quick, open the window.
7: Help me, Your Reverence.
1: What's he doing out there?
6: Well, I told him to clean the windows, but I didn't expect him to go that far.
1: Good Lord. Look up there. Good. It's a barrage balloon. He's caught in the netting of a barrage balloon.
9: Look, one of the ropes is caught around the weathercock.
1: We can't get at him from here. We have to go down.
8: I've come back, sir. The whole platoon's queuing up. They're ready for you, sir.
1: Quick, Wilson. Back down into the yard.
8: Not again, for heaven's sake.
1: Jones, follow me with the rest of the platoon.
3: Right, sir. Now, don't go away, Berger. You just stay where you are.
2: Mr. Yeadman, if you could manage to hold on a little longer, I'll summon assistance.
7: I am holding on.
2: Oh, Mr. Mannering, I'm so glad you're here, sir. Something rather odd has happened to the verger.
1: Yes, we know, Godfrey.
2: I just come out of the, across the yard. I heard a voice from above.
6: Yes, very distressing for you, Mr. Godfrey.
2: I thought at first it was a visit from an angel on high.
6: Yes, it would, naturally.
2: He cried unto me.
7: Help! I'm caught in this ruddy netting!
1: Look, there's the main cable, hanging across the other side of the yard. Come on!
3: Voices from above can be very distressing, Mr. Godfrey. I remember once when I was in the city.
1: Jones! Godfrey! No time for chit-chat. Come and grab this cable. Come on, all of you.
3: Come on, everybody. Don't panic! Don't panic!
7: Somebody a bit of panic. This is killing me.
1: Hold on, Verger. Help is at hand. Heave, man.
9: No, it's no good, sir. One of the guide ropes is still stuck round the weathercock on the steeple.
1: So it is. Wilson.
8: Yes, sir? You wanted me?
1: Yes, you and Pike run to the top of the tower and scramble up the steeple.
8: Oh, my God.
9: Oh, there's no time for all that palaver. One good heave and you should be able to dislodge it. Come on now. Right. Heave!
8: That's it. The rope's clear of the tower now.
9: And so is the weather. Look out, everybody! Look out!
6: Oh, well. I never cared for that weathercock anyway.
1: Right. Heave on the cable and bring the verger down. One, two, three,
5: heave!
1: One, two, three,
5: heave!
1: Easy, Daddy, now. Get ready to grab him.
9: Come on,
1: that's it. Grab him. There we are. All right, Virgil.
7: Oh, yes, thank you.
1: Hang on hard to the cable, the rest of you.
8: Aye, sir.
1: The wind's tugging the balloon.
4: How did it happen, Mr. Yeatman?
7: Well, I saw this netting stuff wrapped round a lamppost, and I went to untie it, and there was a sudden gust of wind. And the next thing I knew, I was taken aloft.
3: There you are. You see, you shouldn't touch things what don't concern you. You always was a nosy Parker.
1: No.
9: What are we going to do now, sir?
1: Hang on for a moment while we think.
9: I can't hang on here for the rest of our blooming lives.
8: If we brought it down a little further, we could grab all those ropes dangling from the balloon itself.
1: Good idea, Wilson. Right, men. Heave away when I tell you. Right. One, two, three.
5: Heave!
1: One, two, three.
5: Heave!
1: Bit more. Heave. That's it. Right, grab one of the rope, Pike. Go on, Wilson, Fraser. Get on with another one. Well done, Godfrey.
3: I think I'm going to hold on to one of these ropes, sir.
10: Thank you, Jones.
0: Here! Who's in charge here?
10: What do you want, Hodges?
0: Just exactly what sort of game do you think you're playing? Dancing around the maypole?
10: One of these days, I'm going to have you suspended.
0: Don't stand there muttering threats. Get that thing shifted. You should never have been allowed to bring it here in the first place.
10: This one is a runaway barrage balloon, and we've been struggling to bring it under control to prevent further damage.
0: Then why don't you get on the phone to the RAF instead of hanging on there like Winnie the Pooh?
10: That is precisely what I aim to do.
0: Well, get on with it, then.
10: Right, come on, Wilson.
0: Look out! Look out! He's taking off! He's taking off!
10: Grab hold of one of those ropes!
9: Oh, very well.
10: You too, Verger. Right, everybody hold steady.
11: Right, sir.
10: We'll phone for help.
2: Before you go, do you think I could absent myself for a few moments?
10: Certainly. Come on, Wilson.
0: Hold on, I'm coming with you. I want to make sure you phone properly.
9: Come along, Mr. Yeatman. You're supposed to be holding a rope.
7: Oh, no, Your Reverence. I'm not going up for a second time.
9: Don't worry. Lightning never strikes in the same place twice.
7: It does in our family. I was one of twins.
9: Oh, come along. Why don't we hold this one together?
7: Oh, if you insist, Your Reverence.
10: Hello? Hello?
12: Hello? RAF Operations. Squadron Leader Horsefall here.
10: Ah, there's Mannering here. Want me to run see Home Guard? I have to report that my men and I have captured one of your balloons.
12: Oh, Wizard Frank. That'll be the Joker that's adrift from E Sector. You better give me a few details.
10: Very good, sir.
12: Could I have the address?
10: Yes, it's St. Alden's Church Hall, Warmington on Sea.
12: Good. Is the balloon attached to anything?
10: Not now. It was wrapped round the verger.
0: No, see, there's no time for all this rubbish. Give me that phone. Hello, squadron leader? Now, look, is a balloon dangerous?
12: Well, not unless it catches fire.
0: Not unless it catches fire. Not unless it catches fire? Do you hear that, Mannering? It can catch fire.
12: So don't let anyone smoke near it. And we'll try and get someone round to you before nightfall.
0: But that'll be ours. Now, look here, it can't stop here, and that's final.
12: Well, perhaps the ARP people could help you.
0: Ah, yes, that's a good idea. Get in touch with the ARP people. Just a minute, I am the ARP people.
12: Ah, but you're the chap to get in touch with them. We'll send help as soon as possible. Cheerio.
0: Now, look here, Mannering. You're in charge and it's your responsibility. That thing must be shifted and shifted sharp. So what are you going to do about it?
10: Don't worry, Warden. I'm well capable of handling the situation. Follow me.
3: Hold her steady, lad.
7: Hold her.
10: Right, man. Now listen to me. Got a few words to say to him.
9: Surely the goodness is not going to make one of his speeches.
10: The RAF is coming to help us.
9: He is, you know.
10: But, naturally, they have a lot of other things keeping them busy at the moment. Hitler is still poised across the water, and our lads can't relax their vigilance for a solitary second.
0: Look here, I don't want to stand here listening to you making a speech. Get that balloon shifted.
9: Why don't we just walk it into the fields and tie it to a tree or something?
0: Now, that's the first sensible thing anyone's said for the last half hour. Why didn't you think of that, Mannering?
10: I was just about to suggest it.
3: He was to bring my van along, so we could tie it to that as an extra precaution against it being wafted away by an unfavorable wind.
10: That's a good idea, Jones. I'll take your place, and we'll walk it out to Pinner Fields. You go and get your van.
11: Right, sir. I shan't be long.
10: Now, has everybody got hold of a rope?
11: I've had that, sir.
10: You too, Hodges.
0: Yes.
10: Good. Right. Balloon platoon to Pinner Fields by the left. Quick. No. Left. Right. Left. Right. Left. Right. Left. Left. Right. Left. Right. Keep going, man. Left. Right. Left. Right. Now, that looks like a good place to tie the balloon, Wilson.
0: Where, sir?
10: See those cows?
0: Oh, yes, but, Yes. Well, won't they object if you try and tie anything to them?
10: Oh, not to the cows. There's a couple of fallen tree trunks near them. We could tie it off to one of those.
0: Oh, yes, I see, yes.
10: Here we are, man. Capital mooring point. Into the field. Left wheel, left, right, left, right, left, right, platoon. Halt! Right. Pull down on the ropes, man.
3: Mr. Mannering, I parked the van on the roadway.
10: Good man, Jones.
11: Yes, sir. Right, sir.
10: Give me a hand to tie this cable.
11: Sir.
10: Yeah. That should do it.
0: You think the trunk will hold it, sir? Doesn't look heavy enough.
10: All right, Wilson, I know what I'm doing.
1: I think for safety's sake, we'd better tie it to another tree trunk as well. Men, bring that other tree trunk over here. You can let go of the ropes now.
3: All right, come on, lad, jump to it. Up.
13: There we are.
3: Whoa! Whoa!
1: Quick! Whoa. Hang on to this cable with me, Jones. Whoa. Balloon's taking off.
3: Oh, sir, I'm taking off. Don't panic! Don't panic!
1: Fraser, quick, grab the ropes.
14: We're going outside.
3: We're going up.
14: Come on, Godfrey. Fraser, get hold of the ropes.
6: But Johnny, reach them. They're going too high, eh?
1: Hurry up, Wilson, for heaven's sake.
15: Come back, Mr. Mannering. Come back, Mr. Jones.
14: Hey! Hang on, sir. Hang on. Hang on.
8: Oh, dear, I told him that tree trunk wasn't heavy enough.
9: Oh, well, at least I've got something to sit on.
0: Oh, right, miss, you lot are made of that.
4: Do you think we'll ever see them again?
0: Well, don't just stand there gawping. You've got a van, haven't you? Follow them.
14: What? Oh, yes. Come on, lads, into the van.
4: Right.
14: Hang on, Mr. Mannering, we're coming. Fraser, you'd better drive.
9: I will, sir. Come on in
1: the van, lads. Come on, lads. Come on, get yourselves in.
3: Hang on. Oh, Mr. Mannering, isn't this an unusual experience?
1: Sit still, Jonesy. You'll shake us off the tree trunk.
3: Yes, sir. Of course, sir. Oh, doesn't everything look small down there? Oh, look, they're getting into my van.
1: Oh, good.
3: Someone's driving it off. That's a liberty, that is. Hey! Down there, what do you think you're doing?
1: Jones, do be quiet. They can't hear you. Anyway, how could you possibly drive the van? You're up here.
3: Oh, so I am. Oh, I am.
2: Can you see them, Mr. Wilson?
8: They seem to be getting higher and higher.
2: The bream will go up every time it encounters hot air.
9: Aye, well, Mannering's never been short of that.
4: Uncle Arthur?
16: Yes, Frank?
4: What if the RAF see them and think it's a German secret weapon? Will they shoot it down?
16: Oh, don't be silly, Frank.
17: Unidentified object on the screen in C sector. Vector 140, sir.
18: Great Scott, sir, there is. How did that get in there, undetected? Must have sneaked in at hedgerow level. Clear? Biggin Hill Control here. Unidentified object, vector 140. Tennis squadron to intercept and identify. Tennis squadron scramble, vector 140.
3: Mr. Mannering, do you think we're destined to drift about the skies forever like lost souls in torment?
1: Now, do stop rambling, Jones. Sound like Rider Haggard.
3: Oh, what's happening? What's happening?
1: Hold tight. The wind's changing. Hold tight.
3: Oh!
8: Turn the van round, Fraser. The wind's changing.
9: Right, yes, sir.
1: Hey, what's happening?
9: Well, turn that round. The wind has changed, man.
1: Oh, this is ridiculous. We can't go back with a force like this all day.
8: I do wish you wouldn't shout in my ear, Hodgetizzy. I'm nerving.
9: Oh, Mr. Wilson, why don't we shoot holes in the balloon and let the gas out? That'll bring them lower.
8: Yeah, do you think that's wise?
0: Larry, you've got to do something, haven't you?
8: All right, but we have to aim carefully.
0: Well, even your lot couldn't miss a barrage balloon.
8: Can they miss Captain Mannering and Corporal Jones?
4: Can I shoot at the balloon, Uncle Arthur? Please let me shoot the balloon. Please, Uncle Arthur, let me shoot.
8: All right, Frank, all right, but be very careful. Now, keep the van steady, Fraser.
9: Right, sir.
8: Now, take very careful aim, Frank.
4: Right. Here goes.
3: They're shooting at us, Mr. Mannering.
1: Heaven's sake, you keep still. They're shooting at the balloon, not us.
3: Permission to pray, sir.
4: How was that, Mr. Fraser?
9: Must be all right, son. George is still kicking.
8: Frank. You better try another two rounds.
4: Right.
8: You too, Godfrey. No,
9: I'd rather not, if you don't mind.
8: No,
9: you just fix your bit in case they come down low.
4: Fire. I think I've winged it.
0: Well, you must have had your eyes closed.
1: I think they've hit the balloon this time. Some of the gas escapes, it should help us to lose height.
3: Oh, I'm making a funny noise.
1: It's not the balloon, Jones, it's a plane.
3: I hope it's one of ours.
1: Well, if it's not, we'll find out soon enough.
19: Hello, Salt Jack. Tennis leader calling. We've spotted that mysterious object. It's a ruddy balloon. Hold on. There's something dangling from it. It's a little round, fat thing. Wait a minute. There's something else. A little thin thing. I'm going in for a closer look. Roger and out.
3: Mr. Manning, it's coming straight for us.
20: Courage, Jones, courage. Oh. All right, Jones, it was one of ours.
3: Oh, I thought that was my last moment had come, sir.
20: I think we're getting lower, Jones.
3: I think you're right, we are.
20: Must be about treetop height now.
3: Oh, look, sir, there's Mrs. Prentice's farm.
20: How do you know?
3: To her haystack, sir. Look, she's got the biggest haystacks in the county. Very proud of them, she is.
20: Oh, yes. Yes, I see what you mean. They're looming right ahead of us.
21: Hey, look, look, look, Uncle Arthur, they're getting much lower.
2: Yes, and they're drifting straight over the Prince's farm.
8: Oh, dear, they're going straight for those haystacks.
3: Whoa! Whoa! Whoa! Whoa!
20: Are you all right, Jonas?
3: Oh, I think so, sir. Mrs. Prentice is going to be very pleased about her, eh, Jack?
20: Oh, never mind then. Where's the van? Is it still following us?
3: I think so, Captain Manning. That's put me off cornflakes for the rest of my life.
9: Gosh, they're drifting away across the fields now. Now we'll never catch them.
8: Well, how can we get to them?
2: If I might suggest, you take the first turning on the right. It's a shortcut. Such a pretty walk in the summer.
21: Well, get moving, man. We're not on a ruddy picnic.
9: Right, here we go.
8: Can you see them, Frank?
21: Yes, there they are. They're bobbing about just below that line of trees.
9: Good heavens. That's the real Willine.
2: Oh, dear. I do hope they won't meet the 420 from Eastbourne.
21: Meet it? I should think they've caught it wrapped round the funnel on their way to Littlehampton.
8: I do think that's in awfully bad taste, Mr. Hodges. Can't we go any faster, Fraser?
9: What, and Jones's van? He must be joking. I'm doing over 20 miles an hour now.
21: Hey, look. Look, there's the balloon ahead. It's caught on the railway bridge.
3: Oh. Oh, what are we going to do, Mr. Manring? Here we are dangling over the line and the train's coming.
20: Well, I've said it, Jones. Don't lose your nerve.
3: Oh, the train's coming, sir. The train's coming. Oh.
20: Just keep calm, Jones. As soon as the van gets here, they'll hoist us up.
3: Yes, but who'll get here first, them or the train?
20: Oh, do be quiet, Jones.
3: Look out, sir. Here it comes. Open your legs. Open your legs.
20: Are you all right, Jones?
3: Hold on a minute, sir. I'll have a look.
20: Madeline, you're still there? Hey, that's you, Wilson. Of course we are.
21: we're up here on the bridge. There's so much smoke about. Can't see you.
20: You two all right? Yes, thank you. Soot nearly choked us.
21: Yeah, well, hold on then, and we'll hoist you both up. Hold on. All right, men. One, two, three.
20: Heave!
8: Ah, there we are.
20: Ah, thank you, man.
3: Oh, thank you. It's good to be back on firmer terra.
21: Oh, dear. You should see yourselves. You look just like Kentucky minstrels.
20: Very amusing. Just the sort of cheap remark I should expect from a greengrocer. Right, men. Hang on to those ropes. We don't want it to take off again.
9: Here
22: you are, sir. Oh, hello there, chaps. I'm Squadron Leader Horsefall. Jolly good show, what?
3: Platoon, there is an officer and a gentleman present. Platoon, hop!
23: Look this way.
3: One. Look out. Don't let go of the rope.
21: God, Darby, it's gone up again. You bloody hooligan.
3: Oh, shut up, Rogers. Quick, men. Follow that.

That episode of Dad's Army, based on the original television series by Jimmy Perry and David Croft, you heard Arthur Lowe as Captain Mannering, John LeMessurier as Sergeant Wilson, Clive Dunn, Corporal Jones, John Lorry, Private Fraser, Arnold Ridley, Private Godfrey, Ian Lavender, Private Pike, Bill Pertwee, ARP Warden, Frank Williams, the Vicar, Edward Sinclair, the Verger, and Michael Knowles, as Squadron Leader Horsfall. The Day the Balloon Went Up was adapted for radio by Michael Knowles and Harold Snowd and produced by John Dias.

0: It's for you. 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That's right. It's a new kind of cat food. Moist. It's good for you. Like it?
1: New cupboard love. What the well-cared-for cat has for dinner.
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0: editorial room of the Lakeview Post-Dispatch. That's the newspaper, you'll remember, which let Charlotte give her time as a reporter to get experience, and found that the paper was getting the experience, and Charlotte was adding a time. Today, as usual, Charlotte's on the phone, talking long distance to her manager in Hollywood, and she says...
1: No, Roger, I positively can't leave for Hollywood today. I can't get a ticket. The trains are so crowded, the engineers are sitting in the fireman's lap. Why don't I come by bus? I'd love to ride the buses. You sit on such interesting people. The travel situation is terrible, Roger. Out of the zoo yesterday, I saw a traveling salesman trying to coax a kangaroo to take him to Kansas City. I think he made it, too. When I left, it was practically in the bag.
2: Hey, Charlotte!
1: I have to go now. The city editor wants me. Bye. Yes, Mr. Anderson?
2: Have you seen Tommy around here?
1: Tommy Brooke? No, I haven't.
2: No, Don, that cub. Works himself into a lather one minute, and the next time you try to get your hands on him, he slips away.
1: Are you talking about Tommy Brooke or a bar of soap?
2: Well, this is serious, Charlotte. You see, I'm expecting a very precious little bundle.
1: Oh, how wonderful. What's it going to be, a boy or girl?
2: A girl. A boy.
3: Neither.
2: It's my laundry.
1: Laundry? Oh, you mean your shirts and socks and pajamas and, pajamas?
2: Yeah, that's right. They've all been washed and ironed, and the driver of the 7 o'clock bus has them ready for me.
1: Oh, that's ridiculous. How can a man wash and iron while he's driving a bus?
2: He doesn't wash an iron while he's driving a bus.
1: You mean he stops to do the laundry? Oh. No wonder the buses are late.
2: No. It's simply this. With the situation so tough here in Lakeview, I got smart. I looked around in the suburbs and found a nice little hand laundry.
1: Mm-hmm. Well, personally, I prefer to wash my own hands.
2: Yeah. No. How did I get tricked into this anyway? Now, look, I send my laundry out there by the bus driver. He drops off my bundle, then picks it up on his way back.
1: Say, that is a good idea.
2: You're telling me.
1: Mm-hmm.
2: No worry, no trouble. I can send out my shirt and laugh at Lakeview Laundry.
1: Looks like the shirts are laughing at you, too.
2: Yeah?
1: Yes, in fact, it's splitting its sides.
2: What?
4: Hi, Miss Greenwood. Hello, Mr. Anderson.
2: Well.
1: Hello, Tommy.
2: Where have you been?
4: Out to high school to take pictures of the basketball team.
2: All right, but it's after 7 o'clock.
4: Oh, gee, this is the night your laundry comes in, isn't it? I'll dash right out to the bus depot and get it, Mr. Anderson. Oh, we got a pip of a picture of Jimmy Martin.
1: Who's Jimmy Martin?
4: He's the best-looking man on the team. Almost 6 feet tall. Boy, do they fall for him.
1: Listen, son, height doesn't mean a thing. Look at me. I'm over 6 feet and nobody ever gives me a tumble. Come on, I'll dash over to the bus station with you.
4: This bus station's certainly crowded. It's like the ration board.
1: Yeah, only at the ration board you know you're not going to get anywhere. You go and find out about the bus, Tommy. I'll wait here.
4: Oh, there's an empty seat right over there, Miss Greenwood. Right beside the girl with a little baby.
1: Good. I'll meet you right here.
5: Okay.
1: Pardon me. Do you mind if I sit here?
5: Of course not. Here, I'll move some of the baby's things.
1: Oh, thank you.
5: Thanks,
1: darling. Thank you, too. That's a cute little girl you have there.
5: Thank you. Only it's a little boy.
1: Well, they look so much alike at this age.
5: Yes, didn't you? He has on blue booties.
1: Oh, so that's how they tell, huh? Hiya, fella. What's your name? Well, that's your first name. What's your last name? Yes. How do you spell it? Monotonous, isn't it?
5: His name's Michael, after his father.
1: Oh, I'll bet his daddy's proud of him.
5: I wish he were. His father doesn't even want to see him.
1: Oh, what makes you think that?
5: Well, you see, we didn't know each other very long before we were married. And then just a few days later, he went overseas. I got letters from him every week until I wrote him about the baby. And then... Well, he just stopped writing.
1: Well, now I'm sure there's some explanation.
5: I guess he thinks like I do, that our getting married was a mistake. I'm going home to my folks, but... Oh, but they won't want Michael either.
1: Oh, that's nonsense. Who wouldn't want a little baby like that?
5: Do you like him?
1: Why, of course. I love babies. I think baby is the most beautiful word in the dictionary outside of husband. Are you sure he's not a she?
5: I wonder, would you mind holding him for a minute? I want to make a phone call before my bus leaves.
1: Oh, I'd love to. Come on over here, Mike. That's a boy. We'll be waiting right here. Now, there goes your mother. Say bye-bye.
3: I love you.
1: Mike, you and I are going to get along swell. Hey, you little rascal, don't you wink at me. You're the first man that's winked at me in 20 years.
4: Just a moment, madam. Just a moment. Aren't you a little crazy?
1: What is it? Something wrong?
4: Don't you see what you're letting that child do? He's chewing on your lace collar. And collars contain starch.
1: Now, don't tell me at his age he has to keep away from starches. What do you know about babies?
4: What do I... A great deal, madam. A great deal. I have 95 babies. I'm John J. Pettigrew.
1: Well, and how is Mrs. Pettigrew?
4: I'm afraid you don't understand. I am a director of the Phineas Finnegan Foundling Home and Haven for Indigent Infants.
1: The Phineas Finnegan House is... All right, you can go. Right.
4: Yes, it's the Phineas Finnegan Foundling Home and Haven for Indigent Infants.
1: Yes, well, I'll bet when a child gets old enough to say that, he graduates. Well, Mike here isn't a foundling. He isn't even a lostling.
4: There was no intimation of that, madam. None at all. But sometimes, mothers do leave babies here. In that case, I represent the home and see that the child is properly turned over.
1: Yes, well, right now this child doesn't need turning over. But thank you, Mr. Pettigrew.
4: Oh, not at all, madam, not at all. A good evening and a goodbye, baby.
1: My sentiments exactly, Mike.
4: Miss Greenwood. Miss Greenwood.
1: What is it, Tommy?
4: That girl, the one this baby belongs to. You know what happened to her?
1: She went to telephone.
4: Telephone, nothing. I just saw her get on a bus.
1: What?
4: Yeah, the one that just pulled out of the station.
1: Oh, good grief, Tommy. Do you know what's happened to me?
4: What?
1: I've just become a mother.
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0: Well, Charlotte offered to watch a baby in a bus station, and then the baby's mother disappeared. So now, a moment later, Charlotte's saying to Tommy Brooks,
1: Tommy, are you sure you saw her get on that bus?
2: Oh, I'm positive, Miss Greenwood. I noticed her especially. She got on the bus, then she kind of seemed to change her mind, and she got off again. Then she changed her mind and got on.
1: Goodness, I wish she'd made one more change. Yeah, make it two.
2: Oh, gosh, what are we going to do, Miss Greenwood? Oh, say, look, she left that bag there on the seat. Probably all the stuff you need is in it.
1: Well, I hope there's an instruction book. You go find out where that bus went.
2: You're okay, Miss Greenwood. Gosh, I sure hope we can find the baby.
1: Oh, dear, don't squirm so. This is like trying to undress an octopus.
3: Can I be of any help, ma'am?
1: No thanks, soldier.
3: I'm a Marine, ma'am.
1: Oh, how do you do, Lieutenant?
3: I'm not a lieutenant, ma'am. I'm just a private.
1: Oh, of course. I should have known. You're too young. You're not young enough to be a lieutenant.
3: Well, I saw you having some trouble with the baby here, ma'am. I thought you might need some assistance.
1: Yes, well, he's the one that needs assistance.
3: Well, just let me have him, ma'am. I reckon I can quiet him down. Ah, here. Now, come to me, fellas. There. Take it easy now.
1: Well, the Marines have landed and the situation is well in hand.
3: Now, I'll just put him down here, and if you've got the,
1: I think the is in the bag here, I'll see.
3: Well, everything we need. Okay, now hold still, fella. Now we just unpin this and flip it off to the starboard side like this. And bring in the new rigging like this. Make it fast like this. And there you are.
1: Anchors away. Wow, that sounds like he's good for another 10,000 miles.
3: Well, if we can get him some rations now, he'll be sitting pretty.
1: Well, there's a bottle of milk here.
3: Well, what are we waiting for? How about it, mister? Time for chow? Well, open up. That's the idea.
1: Say, I didn't know they taught you things like this in the Marine Corps.
3: Well, I learned this at home. I was the oldest of seven kids.
1: Well, then I'm grateful to your mother, Mr.
3: Adams, Private Adams.
1: My name's Greenwood, Charlotte Greenwood.
3: I'm pleased to meet you, Mrs. Greenwood.
1: It's not Mrs. Greenwood, it's Miss Greenwood.
3: Oh, I'm sorry.
1: You're sorry.
3: I kind of figured then the baby don't belong to you.
1: Ah, you're wonderful at figures. In fact, the mother asked me to hold it, and then she went away on a bus.
3: You mean she left it?
1: Well, I'm sure she'll be back, only... Uh-uh.
3: What's the matter?
1: Oh, you see that little man coming this way, the one that looks like the shirt front is pulling him?
3: Yeah?
1: Well,
3: what about it?
1: He was here a little while ago, and he's from the foundling home, and if he finds out the truth about the baby...
3: You mean he'll take it? Well, wait, I'll let on like I'm your husband.
1: What? Pretend we're married?
3: Yeah, it'll make things look legal, won't it?
1: Not only legal, but very interesting.
3: Here he comes.
4: I beg your pardon, madam, but I've been watching you two with this baby, and I'd like to ask you a few questions.
1: Well, of course, Mr. Pettigrew, only... this is my husband, Mr. What did you say your name was?
4: Don't you know your own husband's name?
3: Well, I've been away a long time. Just got back from overseas.
1: Yes, that's right.
4: But just the same, didn't you know your husband's name before you married him?
1: Well, don't be silly. Before I married him, he wasn't my husband.
4: Yes, I see. Well, something wrong about that answer. Young woman, while he was away, how did you support yourself?
1: I work on the Post Dispatch. I'm a reporter.
4: You work on the Post Dispatch as a reporter with a baby? What do you cover?
1: What do you think?
4: Where do you live?
3: We live at the northwest corner of Elm and Lake Drive.
4: Okay, northwest corner of Elm and Lake Drive. Well, yes. Wait a minute. That's the ballpark.
1: You know, I thought it seemed a little drafty.
4: Look here, I don't believe a word you're telling me. You see that clock over there? Well, you'll answer my questions or in just 2 minutes. 2 minutes, mind you, at 8 o'clock. I'm going to call the police.
3: Yeah? Well, listen, miss, at 8 o'clock, you can go jump in the lake.
4: I could... What? You threaten me? Why, I'll have you arrested. I'll have you jailed.
1: Now, wait. Please, Mr. Pettigrew.
4: Please, did you hear what he said? At 8 o'clock, I can go jump in the lake.
1: All right, don't get so excited. You've got 2 minutes yet.
3: Greenwood, we better get out of here. Come on.
4: Wait, but

0: Say, Charlotte, this looks like a swell spot for a song about a simply beautiful baby, right?
1: You're almost right, Wendell, only this song is simply about beauty. It's a brand new tune from the brand new picture, Ziegfeld Follies.
0: Oh, then I understand perfectly. Friends, Charlotte Greenwood singing, There's Beauty Everywhere.

0: When you want to remember someone with a card, chances are you take special pains to find a card you'll be proud to send. Well, there's one easy way to be sure that your card is the very finest. Just look on the back for the identifying words, a Hallmark card. Like the word sterling on silver, the words a Hallmark card on the back of the card you send are your assurance of quality. Quality well known to discriminating people for more than 30 years. So when you're looking for a card to say just what you want to say, the way you want to say it, a card that lets your friends know you cared enough to send the very best, look on the back for the Hallmark imprint. Now back to our story. Charlotte and the helpful Marine didn't get very far by pretending the baby belonged to them. They're now being pursued by Mr. Pettigrew of the Foundlings' home and have just reached the office of the Post-Dispatch.
1: And you're sure this fellow Addison can fix everything up?
2: Of course he can. He'll run a story about the baby, print its picture, and when the mother sees it, she's bound to come back. How could she help it?
1: I don't know. Women are funny. I found that out. Here, you want to take the baby now?
2: Well, you keep him for a minute. I'll go in and talk to Mr. Anderson first. He is the loveliest man.
3: Yeah, who is the way off?
2: So even-tempered, always mad.
3: I was... No, it's you, Chuck. Say, did you write this stuff?
1: What stuff?
3: This. Among the beautiful hostesses at the USO dance last night was W.H. Wright.
2: Yes, I wrote it.
3: Among the beautiful hostesses, W.H. Wright is a man. And what about big stockholders?
2: I can't help that. That's exactly where he was among the beautiful hostesses.
3: And this one. Child gets off train and gives birth to a grandmother. Now, why did you write such drivel?
2: I thought it would make a good human interest story.
3: You wouldn't know a human interest story if it were put in your lap.
2: That's exactly what happened.
3: What do you mean? Oh, just a minute. Hey, that's Anderson speaking. How one of the police want to talk to me about?
1: The police?
3: Okay, put him on. Oh, hello, sir.
1: Yes.
3: Huh? Oh, you must be mistaken, Sergeant. There's nobody around here with a baby. Well, of course I'm sure. Okay, Sergeant.
2: Well, Mr. Anderson...
3: Imagine calling us up to ask if there's anybody here with a baby. A baby in a newspaper office. I never heard of such a crazy... baby!
2: Mr. Anderson, if you'll just let me explain...
3: A baby! I heard it cry!
2: Well, what did you expect it to do, blow a bugle?
3: Now, if you've got anything to do with this, I am going to take you...
1: Just a second, buddy. I've heard enough of that kind of talk you've been giving us, lady. Now, one more word out of you, and I'm going to punch you in the nose.
3: Oh, yeah?
2: Oh, Mr. Adams.
3: Who's going to punch who on what nose?
1: We'll decide that when you step outside.
3: I'll be too busy then to step out.
1: I didn't mention any particular time.
2: Well, mention a particular time. He'll still be too busy.
1: Here you are, man. You better take the youngster now. I got some business to attend to with your friend.
3: Wait. Just who are you and why is he taking some other woman's face?
1: He didn't take some other woman's face.
2: Certainly not.
3: Well, would you mind explaining why you don't seem the baby is? Huh? Why didn't you tell me? Married all this time, why, you rascal!
2: But I'm not married.
3: Married him with a mystery.
2: Not married. Not married. We just met.
3: Oh. Oh! We just met.
1: Sure. You might say just chance acquaintance.
3: Wait a minute. How old is this child?
2: Oh, about 3 months old.
3: Oh, that's impossible. He couldn't grow that large in 3 months.
2: Why not? He's had nothing else to do.
3: Now, you listen to me.
1: I still think I ought to punch his nose, Miss Greenwood.
3: You quit with that punching noses. We got to think this thing out. If you're the father of this poor little mite.
2: But he isn't the father.
3: He isn't? Well, then who is?
2: The father is... Mr. Pettigrew.
3: No!
2: I wasn't shushing you.
3: What do you want here anyway?
4: That baby. It's mine.
3: You? Oh, no. Surely not you.
4: Yes,
2: You are not, and don't let him, Mr. Anderson. He's already got 95 babies.
3: 90?
5: Now I have heard everything.
1: Hey, maybe I better punch them both in the nose.
6: Just a minute, young man. Just a minute.
7: He means to say that there are 95 babies in the Phineas Finnegan Foundling Home in Haven for Indigent Infants. And I happen to represent it.
3: Foundling Home?
7: Yes.
3: Represent?
7: Yes.
3: You?
7: Yes. And until this child's rightful parents are located, I'm taking it there.
3: Just wait a minute. This baby is a foundling?
7: Well, that's what I've been trying to tell you.
1: Sure, and I've been helping to take care of it. I met her at the bus base. Supposed to meet somebody else, but she didn't show up.
8: My baby.
7: Hey, Miss Greenwood, I got her.
2: Oh, Tommy, I knew she'd come back.
8: I've been out of my mind. Give me my baby. Oh, my darling.
9: Well, what do you mean?
7: Why, Janie.
8: Mommy. Oh, Mommy.
7: Now, wait, now. Take it easy, honey.
8: You're back home.
9: Didn't you get my letters? Didn't you get my wire?
8: No, nothing. No word from you. Not since little Michael was born.
9: Little Michael?
7: Hey, you're not telling me. You're not saying he's out.
8: Yes, our baby.
7: Oh, boy. Our baby. Why, he's terrific.
2: Well, Mr. Pettigrew, what's the answer now?
7: Oh, dear me. Seems if I've made a reputation for myself as a fool.
2: Absolutely right. And do you want to stop now, or do you want to go on and try and double it?
1: Thomas, this is the greatest human interest story I've seen in years. I take back everything I said to you.
2: That's all right, Mr. Anderson.
5: And the man you will marry someday will get a prize.
2: Hey, that's an idea. How much do you think I ought to offer?
7: Well, young woman, you certainly have a way with status. I need a woman like you.
2: You do?
7: Yeah. I could make it very attractive for you in our little home.
1: No way!
2: Now, you keep out of this, Mr. Anderson. This is the best offer I've had this year.

0: Charlotte Greenwood will be back in a moment. Meanwhile, I want to remind you again, the next time you buy a card for any occasion, look on the back for the identifying words, a Hallmark card. 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
1: Friends, in today's story, our soldier had returned from overseas. And anyway, it was only make-believe. But there are millions of boys who haven't returned, who are still over there fighting a grim war. And that isn't make-believe. When they'll return depend on many things, some of them beyond our control. But there is something we can do to help shorten this war. Buy war bonds. And when we write to him over there, mention that we are buying war bonds. It's another way of saying, we want you back. And now until next Sunday, at the very same time, Charlotte Greenwood would say,

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1: 12:30 at KECA, Los Angeles.
2: Well, come in, Smithers. What is it? Speak up, boy. Orange juice.
3: No, sir. New Kellogg's Rise and Shine.
2: Hey, finish.
3: And look at this, sir.
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3: What are you doing, sir?
2: Thank you, Governor. Wife and three pips to support. Thank you.
4: 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Now tastes as good as orange juice.
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7: And now, in cooperation with police and federal law enforcement departments throughout the United States, the only national program that brings you authentic police case histories. Waterman's Pens and Waterman's Inc. present Gangbusters!
8: Tonight, the case of the Chicago Horror Bandits, who used a new and terrifying weapon in crime, until a fancy necktie in a downtown window changed their nefarious plans.
7: Waterman's Pens, everyone a master writing instrument, and Waterman's Ink, the ink that goes up to three times as far as ordinary inks, are proud to bring you Gangbusters, presenting facts in the endless war of the police on the underworld. Facts that show the operation of our law enforcement officials in their work of protecting our citizens. And so we introduce Louis J. Valentine, former commissioner of the largest police force in the world, who will interview by proxy A.L. Brody, coroner, Cook County, Illinois. Commissioner Valentine.
9: Coroner Brody, the crimes of the gunman, Alvin Krauss, and Edward Damiani are among the most shocking in recent years. Just reading their police records makes your blood run cold.
10: Yes, Commissioner Valentine. These two criminals introduced a new and terrifying modus operandi in their crimes.
9: We're anxious to hear the facts, Coroner Brody. Suppose you begin.
10: Well, Commissioner Valentine, it was the hot, sultry afternoon of June 19th, 1943, in a small apartment in the city of Chicago. A man was bending over a table on which were a number of bottles and large jugs. He was a tall man, standing 6 feet 2 inches. The room was stifling hot, but the windows were tightly shut and the shades drawn. Suddenly, a knock sounded on the door. The man picked up a gun and moved quietly across the room. The knock was repeated.
9: Oh, come in, Damiani.
11: Quick, shut the door, Krauss.
9: What's happening here?
11: We're in trouble. Here, look at this newspaper. That guy you shot in that hold-up kicked the bucket.
9: It is. It's
11: me. Yeah, there's the whole story, see? Walter Bush, real estate agent, killed by gunman.
9: Never mind that guy. I want to see if he got a description of that. Nah, it just says unidentified gunman.
11: Yeah, but this is murder, Krauss.
9: They can't prove it by us, because they haven't got us. We're in the clear. 10 bank hold-ups so far, not a finger pointed our way.
11: Yeah, but the cops have that murder bullet. If they get your gun and match it up, it's a one-way ticket.
9: You're so clever, Damiani. You should have joined the cops.
11: Now, look, I'm serious, Krauss.
9: Shut up. Don't you think I know about bullets and ballistics? Cops will never get that gun because we're not using guns anymore.
11: No?
9: Now, I'm changing our modus operandi. Fancy word there, huh?
11: Ah, look, will you cry?
9: How do you suppose I've been experimenting with all these bottles and stuff on that table? We wasted enough time talking. Where is it? Did you get what I sent you for?
11: Oh, yeah. And this paper's still in anything.

0: Yeah, here it is in the paper.
1: Let's see. That'll be the right thing.
0: I had a time getting one just the size you wanted, cuz. Had to go with the three office buildings before I could slide one off the wall.
1: Yeah. Did a good job, pal. Exactly what I want.
0: But why? What do you want a fire extinguisher for?
1: I said we're changing our modus operandi, didn't I?
0: Yeah, but you can't pull holdups with a fire extinguisher.
1: That's what you think. That's what the cops think. They're going to find out different. Something new. I expect it. And it'll kill better than any guns or bullets ever made.
0: Sometimes I think you're nuts, Gus. Only your schemes always work out.
1: That's how this thing works. It's loaded with food, huh?
0: Yeah.
1: Now you point the nozzle and turn this little valve.
0: That's a fine thing to do, shooting that stuff all over me. Look at my suit. Where do you get off shooting that stuff?
1: Cut it down, Miami. You're lucky you can still talk. When I get through with this extinguisher and a few little experiments, the next person I aim at will never talk again. This is our new modus operandi. No bullets, no nothing. Just a little fire extinguisher.
0: Cross, this is North Pulaski Road.
1: That's right. Louie and Dave did a nice job of casing. We're taking the currency exchange to 311 North Pulaski.
0: That'll make our 11th bank job.
1: Watch the driving, Louie. Drive the cop in that corner.
2: Oh, yeah, yeah, boss. And you're really going to take it with that fire extinguisher, Cross?
1: Yeah, that's right. Well, Bertha here gets her first tryout.
0: Look, maybe it won't work, Cross. I still say we ought to use guns.
1: I'll make a bet with you, Damiani. 15 minutes after we pull this hold up, every cop in Chicago will know they're up against the most terrific thing in the underworld. We're ripping this town wide open. Okay, Louie, pull on.
2: Okay, Cross.
0: The bank looks empty. Just one dame inside.
1: He'll do. All we need is one guinea pig. You set for a quick getaway, Louie.
2: Yeah.
1: Come on, Damiani.
0: Okay.
1: You're gonna stay, little Bertha, in close action. Don't hurry, it's your practice.
0: I'd feel nervous without a gun.
1: Hey, that's a looking necktie in that store window. Remind me to get one like it someday.
0: What? Neckties at a time like the you're nuts.
1: Now, pal, you're gonna see something you never saw before. Morning.
3: Oh, good morning, sir. Can I help you?
1: Yeah, it'll be a pleasure. In fact, it's a pleasure just talking to you. You look so neat and fresh, like a daisy.
3: I beg your pardon?
1: Maybe I should say a lily.
3: Just what is it you want, please?
1: Oh, it's very simple. I merely want all the money you got in this bank.
3: What?
1: Easy does it, girlie. No screaming, no nothing. Just do as you're told. Better. Give me the dough.
3: No.
1: Now, look, I'm through playing. This is business.
3: No.
1: Look, the money or I'll kill you.
3: I'm not afraid of you.
1: That's because you don't know how I'll kill you. It won't be pretty. You see this contraption with a nozzle pointing right at you? You know what's inside? Poison gas.
3: Poison gas?
1: Yeah, that's right, sister. Something new, poison gas.
3: Well, you're fooling.
1: Just one whiff of this, baby, and your toes turn up.
3: I don't believe you.
1: Hand over that dough, kid. I'm warning you, it won't be pretty.
3: No.
1: She really thinks I'm kidding. Okay, sister. Here's where you find out.
0: How many cats at work? She dead?
1: Just to make certain, we'll give another one for luck. Let's go.
0: Yeah, but the dough, we didn't get it.
1: I didn't come on this job for dough, you jerk. I came for headlines. Once the word gets out that it's poison gas we use, no bank clerk or teller will argue with us. Come on.
0: Yeah.
1: What do you think of little Bertha now? About a gadget? No fuss, no bother. That's little Bertha.
0: Yeah, sure. Okay.
4: Okay, Johnson, stay on that telephone. Officer Howard's at the hospital where they took that girl from the bank. Notify me the second there's any more word.
5: Right, Captain Rogers.
4: I'll be in the lineup room with the squad.
5: Yes.
4: Men, I don't have to tell you that the crime this afternoon is one of the most diabolical in the history of this city. It also presents the worst challenge any police force ever had to face. A gang so ruthless and cunning that they know how to manufacture and use poison gas.
1: Why, they've even outlawed the use of gas in war, Captain Rogers. Yet, here's a gang who uses it deliberately on an innocent, helpless victim.
4: The girl hasn't been conscious since she was found. The doctors say she hasn't a chance. The poison gas is eating her life away. It's like something fiendish out of the Middle Ages.
1: We've got to get the ones who did this, Captain.
4: Yes, man, we've got to get them, but it's not going to be easy. We haven't much to work on. But there's one fact that may be significant. A woman saw a man drive a car from the bank about the time the crime was committed. She couldn't see his face, but she said he was of an immense size. Now, Sergeant Murphy, you have another report.
1: Yeah, right here, Captain Rogers.
4: Now, this report's on the recent murder of that real estate man, Walter Bush. The report says that one of the killers was also of an immense size. We also feel this gang is responsible for other bank robberies, but that they've changed their method of operating. Before, there was no violence or shooting. But now, it's murder. And poison gas.
1: In the public address system, Captain.
5: Urgent alarm. Bank robbery at 4755 Fourth Avenue just reported. Bandits threatened bank clerks with poison gas before getting money.
2: The same gang.
5: Leader of gang said to be at least 6'2" or 6'3" in height.
2: Yes,
4: sir. Okay, Pearson, you handle that. Take two squads of men. Get out there in the double.
6: Yes, sir, Captain.
4: Murphy,
6: yes, sir.
4: Notify all squad cars to converge on that area. Have the dispatcher alert all precincts. Have the reserve stand by ready to move.
5: Watch your attention, Captain Rogers. Officer Howard has phoned in the girl victim of first holdup today. Has just died of poison gas at the General Hospital. That is all.
4: All right, men, you know what this means. This gang will throw all caution to the winds from now on. They have a weapon that can be terrifying in its use, and it's evident that they intend to keep on using it. Every officer is on 24-hour duty until we get this gang.
7: Yes, Commissioner Valentine, and when the news of this innocent woman's death by poison gas became known, the public was shocked, horrified. But even as the police swung into action, the gang was planning new crimes.
8: We're very anxious to know the events that happen next, Coroner Brody. But before you go into them, here is a message from Waterman.
9: 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They're sleek, they're trim, they're slim, they're beautiful. 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A new era product of America's first pen maker. If you prefer the more conventional style, just pick up one of Waterman's standard point pens. Notice how these pens are also styled to the minute. So sleek, so slim, so trim. They are beautiful. You are the judge. You are the jury. By every standard of comparison, you'll agree that Waterman's is top among America's finest pens. That's why it is to your own interest to keep going to your dealers until you see these great new pens. Yes, you'll get the best if you look for the name Waterman. Now, back to gangbusters and Commissioner Valentine.
8: Coroner Brody, after this gang had killed an innocent man during a holdup and murdered a woman bank clerk by poison gas, what happened next?
7: Well, Commissioner Valentine, the next event shows the utter brazenness of this gang. It took place just 10 days after their second murder, on the 16th of July, in a bank on Montrose Avenue.
10: Okay, everybody, stop work. Our business comes first.
11: You at the typewriter, didn't you hear what the boss said? Get up from that desk.
10: Now, folks, I'll just show you one thing so you'll know what you're up against. This extinguisher.
12: The poison gas, Brad.
11: Shut up!
10: That's better. I'm sure none of you people want a little anesthetic. So just hand over the money and continue the breed, right?
12: Hold on.
11: to aim shut the glass door to the money cave.
1: There, there.
11: I'll get it for us. Open this door. Open it up.
1: Just a minute, pal. I'll handle this. I got a remedy for any situation. You.
11: Yeah, boss.
1: It's your department. Go to work.
11: Okay, boss.
1: The monkey's neck kid since they're safe. Smash it in.
3: No.
1: Now, the best thing you can do is hand over the money to my boys and hand it quick.
11: Yes, sir.
1: I'm allotting just 3 minutes for this job. We got another stop to make, and we don't want to keep anybody waiting. Snap it up there. Hand over that dough.
5: Attention, citywide alarm. Poison gas bandits who robbed Montrose Bank have just pulled second holdup within the hour. Raid at currency exchange on South California Avenue. Escaped in dark sedan. Watch for this car.
11: You sent for me, Captain Rogers?
4: Oh, yes, Sergeant. Sit down a minute.
11: Yes, sir.
4: Murphy, in all my years in the police force, this gang is the toughest yet.
11: I've never seen anything like it, Captain. We've got thousands of officers and plainclothesmen in the streets. And the gang operates in broad daylight, yet they've slipped through our fingers every time. But their luck's bound to run out. It's got to.
4: Yet there isn't a minute of the day or night they may not kill more people. That's what's driving me crazy.
11: Look, Captain, you haven't had any sleep in 2 days. You really ought to try and get some rest.
4: Knowing those killers are loose with poison gas? Yes.
5: Captain, Lieutenant Preston has the witnesses in the line of room is ready to bring in more suspects.
4: Okay, I'll be right in. Come on, Murphy. Maybe we'll get a break this time.
11: I hope so. This will be the 10th batch of suspects we've had them look over.
4: Well, we'll see. How do you do, ladies and gentlemen?
10: How do you do, Captain Rogers?
4: I want to thank you people for cooperating so fully with us. Let's see if we have any luck this time. All right, Lieutenant, turn out the lights and march the suspects out on the stage.
11: I'll get the lights. Okay. Bring them in.
4: Now, I want you people to look at each one of these men very carefully. You can see them, but they can't recognize you because of the lights. Do you see any of the poison gas killers? If you do, point them out. Well?
10: No, Captain, I don't.
3: No, I don't either.
4: Well, make certain.
10: It's no use, Captain. I don't see anyone there that I recognize.
4: Mm-hmm. I see. Okay, Lieutenant, take the suspects out. And, Sergeant, put the lights back on.
11: Yes, sir.
4: Yeah, it just doesn't seem possible that we can't get a line on even one of the guys.
11: Yeah, we've had these witnesses look at practically every six-footer in Chicago.
6: Captain Rogers, here are the pictures you wanted.
4: Oh, yes, Johnson, thank you. Now, if you witnesses will wait a moment more, I've had a detective checking court records on parole violators and bail jumpers as possible suspects. And I'd like all of you to look at these photographs.
11: Now, all these men are big men, over 6 feet tall.
10: Yes, Captain.
3: I hope we recognize one.
4: Now, study the pictures carefully.
11: This one?
10: No.
11: How about this?
10: No.
11: This one?
10: No.
11: This man.
3: That's him.
4: Alvin Krause.
11: Krause jumped a $25,000 bond in a robbery indictment last January.
3: He's the one who held a container of poison gas.
4: Are you certain?
10: I'm positive.
3: I certainly am.
4: Oh, thank you very much.
11: Yeah, that's great, Captain. Alvin Krause, 6 feet, 2 inches.
4: All right, Murphy, come to my office. Johnson, have the entire undercover squad stand by. We're starting the greatest manhunt this city of
10: Chicago. Hey, Krause.
1: What's the idea of banging in here like that, dummy? Look what you made me do. Spill his glass of liquor.
11: I'm sorry, Krause, but look what the afternoon paper's gotten.
10: Huh? More headlines about me?
11: The police said they got a definite lead on a poison gas.
1: The police got a lot of baloney. Those guys got to say something because they're on the hot spot. Did you see what one newspaper said about me this morning? I mean them. Makes me laugh. Cops running their legs off all over town, and I sit here nice and peaceful, nothing to worry about.
11: Not so loud, Krause. These walls ain't too thick. Someone might hear.
1: Why do I care who hears? I got this city running the palm of my hand. Me, one guy, the whole city's scared sick.
11: Yeah, yeah, sure. Take it easy, will you?
1: I'm a one-man army. That's what I am. When Hitler conquered those countries, he rode around this car and they all saluted. Sieg Heil. That's what we're going to do, Damian. This is my city, and you're going to drive me around while I look it over.
11: No, no, Krause, don't do nothing like that. Look, kid, you've had too much to drink, see?
1: Who said I'm drunk?
11: You are, Krause. act like you're nuts. Sometimes I think you are nuts.
12: What? You're a dog.
13: You big circle.
12: Let's smash up again. No. Let's go. Don't, will you?
13: I don't argue with me. Get the car out. I'll show you if I'm nuts or not. You do what I say. We're going to drive.
10: See, Damiani, and you thought I was drunk, so I was nuts. You're nothing to be afraid of. Must have driven past 100 cops, and not one of them gives a stumble.
11: Yeah, all I say is I don't like this.
10: Go ask your opinion. Give me a cigarette.
11: Okay. Oh, they must be in my other pocket. Yeah, here they are.
10: Hey, wait a minute. What else you got down in your pocket?
11: Well, nothing.
10: Huh? Let me see.
11: No. Let me explain, Cross.
10: A gun. Didn't I say we weren't using any more guns?
11: Yeah. But you see, I don't...
10: I've done a thing on you.
11: No, Cross, you can't do that. I'm your pal. You and me were pals.
10: Just sniveling. But I'm dumping this gun like I did the others. I'm not having any guns that can be traced. Hey, wait a minute. Pull up.
11: Okay. What is it? What's it like?
10: A necktie.
11: A what?
10: It's a necktie. The kind I like. The store back there. I'm going back and get it.
11: If I bought you, kid.
10: Shut up, kid.
14: Hey, why don't you look where you're going?
10: Shut up, or I'll cremate you. Hey, you got a tie in the store I like. Let's see your tie.
14: Yes, sir. Here they are, right on these racks. You have a large assortment.
10: Never mind that. I'm just looking for one. Ah, this is a baby.
14: Yes, sir. I'll put it in a bag. There you are.
10: Thank you very much, sir.
14: Just a moment. You haven't paid for the tie. It's $1.50.
10: Who said I'm going to pay for it? This is mine.
14: Just a minute.
10: Get away from me. I'll throw you through the plate glass.
14: That's an idea.
10: Well, come on.
14: Hey, well, let's be going.
10: Oh, shut up, bro. Oh, that's right. I forgot I had this gun in my pocket.
14: Please.
10: I'm a one-man army, Jack. You didn't know that, huh? Everybody in this town does what I say. Come on out in the street.
14: I'm sorry. Come on. You can have this tie. Let me alone.
10: Come on. Ah, now, first thing, I don't like the way you got two windows fixed. I'll fix them different. Now let's start across the street. Now watch me make those people scatter. Look at them run. I'm a one-man army. I run this town. Dig harder. One-man army. Go on, run.
14: Hello? Police?
15: Yes?
14: There's a crazy guy in the street outside my store shooting up the place.
15: Whereabouts?
14: Winthrop and Bryn Mawr Avenue. I can see him from where I'm calling. He's a big guy, like a gorilla. He's... Oh, good gosh.
15: What's the matter?
14: A soldier, a Marine just ran up and is trying to get the gun away from him. A girl's trying to help him. They can't fight him. He's too big. Good Lord, the gunman's knocked him down. Get here fast.
16: Urgent gunman at Winthrop and Bryn Mawr shooting at streets. Marine and girl trying to stop him. Gunman is said to be of giant size. Get there fast.
14: Step on up, Mugget. I've just a couple of blocks from here. Turn left the next corner. You hear that description? A big guy. The poison gas gang.
4: Yeah, that's what I'm thinking. Step on it.

0: Yeah, there they are, rolling in the street.
1: Yeah, I see them.
0: All right, come on. Grab him.
2: Yeah, I've got him.
3: There they go.
2: Your coppers won't get me.
3: He's getting away.
2: Come back here.
3: Oh, you're rotten coppers. I'll kill you both in my bare hands. I'll kill you both.
0: Try and get the cuffs on him. Strong as an ox.
3: Yeah, I'm trying.
2: No, you don't.
0: Hurry it up.
3: No, look out. He's got his arm free.
2: Flash your face open.
3: I've got him again.
2: Oh. My arm.
3: Look out,
0: my arm. Good work. Now grab his other arm and run him to the police car.
2: Come on.
3: Hurry it up. Hurry it up.
0: I saw you. Now, Misty, we'll take a good look at you.
1: Yes, like we thought, Captain. It's Krauss.
0: Alvin Krauss, the poison gas bandit.
3: You guys are nuts. You're all wet.
0: That's enough out of you, Krauss. Waiting a long time to get you. You've got a one-way ticket coming. And we're going to say that you got it.
4: Yes, Commissioner Valentine. The law had caught up with Alvin Krauss, and he was headed for a one-way ticket to the electric chair.
5: What about Damiani and the Marine and young girl who tried to overpower Krauss?
4: Well, Commissioner, that Marine and young girl took their lives in their hands when they went after Krauss. The Marine was shot in the left leg during the fight for the gun, but he continued to hang on to Krauss until the police arrived.
5: That Marine and the girl deserve great credit for their exceptional bravery.
4: They certainly do. But unfortunately, the poison gas gang wasn't at an end. Damiani got away, and in the months that followed, began an even greater reign of terror.
5: And that's next week's case, isn't it, Coroner Brody?
4: Yes, it is, Commissioner.
5: Thank you for bringing us these inside facts. In just a moment, we'll broadcast our nationwide clues to persons most wanted by the police. But first, a word from Waterman.
6: Everybody knows the old gag, how high is up and how long is a piece of string. Let me ask you another. How big is a bottle of ink? Well, I'll answer it. It depends on the kind of ink. A bottle of Waterman's blue-black ink may be the same size as other ink, but Waterman's blue-black ink writes up to three times as much with each pen filling as other nationally advertised ink, as proved by tests conducted by a nationally known independent laboratory. In fact, by actual count, it adds up to 6,500 extra words right from your present fountain pen. Why? Because Waterman's blue-black ink is all ink. Nothing added, no dilution, no harmful solvents. 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You write letters that are sharper and clearer, and even that's not all. Waterman's writing lasts longer, actually seems to be almost impervious to time, to fading, even water. Now add these qualities to the extra word mileage of Waterman's blue-black ink, and to the fact that this world favorite costs only 10 cents, and, well, honest now, would you want to buy any other? You can choose among 7 other colors, too, all in the handy tip-fill bottle and all only 10 cents. So next time you buy ink, buy the ink that's all ink, the best. Just look for the name Waterman. Now, Gangbusters Nationwide Clues, broadcast as a public service to assist American police in their war against the underworld.
0: Warning, citizens of New York, watch for a dangerous killer hunted by police in connection with murder of 2 shopkeepers and attempted murder of a 3rd. This man, apparently a maniac, usually operates at hours when retail stores are not crowded, holding up victims at gunpoint, robbing, then shooting them. Listen carefully to description of this killer.
7: About 45 years old, 5 feet, 9 inches, 160 pounds, slim, dark brown hair, glassy eyes, long, pointed nose, soft voice. 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
0: Wanted for questioning, murder, Michigan City, Indiana, Hollander Bill Rogers.
7: Negro, 24, 6 feet tall, 165 pounds, slender build, black hair, light brown skin, small mustache, walk slightly hunched. 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
8: George Down, D-A-U-M, 45, 5 feet 6 inches, 145 pounds, dark hair, very dark blue or brown eyes, unusually heavy dark eyebrows, cut scar back of head, nervous twitch right side of face.
0: At large, dangerous bank robber.
7: Alan Butler Woolworth, 42, 5 feet 10 inches, 158 pounds. 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Be on alert for Alan Butler Woolworth, fugitive dangerous bank robber.
6: These are the clues on the most urgently sought persons in the United States tonight, January 26, 1946. If you have any information concerning these clues, notify your local police, the Federal Bureau of Investigation, or Gangbusters at once. 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

0: This is a holy time of the year when man's thoughts turn inward and he thinks of things spiritual with generosity and goodwill toward his fellow man. Accordingly, we want to bring to our audience a touching and moving story which seems to us to typify this particular season. It's the universally loved story by Oscar Wilde, The Happy Prince. As our star, we have a young man who has endeared himself to the public by his fine and sensitive portrayals during the past years. We feel that we could not find anyone anywhere who could so truly bring out the underlying thoughts and qualities of our story as Mr. Roddy McDowell.
1: Thank you, Les. That was very nice of you indeed.
0: Roddy, we want to talk to you for a moment after the final curtain, okay?
1: Very much okay, Les. I'll be here.
0: Fine. And now, places, everyone. Curtain going up.

0: curtain is up, and here is the play. In an old European city, high in the air, atop a tall column, stood the statue of the Happy Prince. He was a beautiful figure, gilded all over with thin leaves of fine gold. And for eyes, he had two bright sapphires, and a large red ruby glowed on his sword hilt. He was very much admired by the townspeople. As they passed by, they would look up at him and say,
1: "By my judgment, as a councillor of the town, he's as beautiful as the weathercock. Only, not quite as useful."
2: Baby, baby, why can't you be like the Happy Prince? The Happy Prince never dreams of crying for anything.
3: Lucky Happy Prince, not a care in the world. I am glad there is someone in the world who is quite happy.
4: He looks just like an angel, doesn't he, mathematical master?
5: Oh, you charity children, how do you know? You've never seen one.
4: Ah, but we have in our dreams.
5: No, nonsense, nonsense. There are no such things as angels. You can't prove it with figures.
0: As you can plainly see, the Happy Prince had a different meaning for everyone who knew him. But no one really knew him until one night there flew over the city a little swallow. Her friends had flown to Egypt weeks before, but she had stayed behind for she was in love with the most beautiful reed. However, the reed did not return her love, and the little swallow grew very lonely and finally flew off to the Southland to find her friends. At dusk, she arrived at the city of the Happy Prince and began looking for a place to rest for the night.
6: Where shall I put up? I don't see any place that looks very suitable. Ah, there's a fine statue that looks all right. I'll put up there. It has a very good view of the city, and there's plenty of fresh air. Yes, it should do very nicely for the night.
0: And so, the little swallow lit between the feet of the Happy Prince. As she settled herself for the night, congratulating herself upon finding such a fine place in which to sleep, she was startled by a large drop of water falling on her.
6: Oh, what a curious thing. There's not a single cloud in the sky. The stars are quite clear and bright, yet it's raining. The climate in the north of Europe is really dreadful. Oh, my, more water. This statue isn't much good to me if it can't keep the rain off. I guess I'll have to look around for a good chimney top. Oh, my, where is that water coming from? What's this? What in the world can the matter be? The statue is crying. This requires looking into. Statue, you're acting very strange. Who are you?
7: I am the Happy Prince.
6: Why are you weeping, then? And why aren't you more careful of your tears? You've quite drenched me.
7: I'm very sorry, little swallow. I didn't mean to bother you. You see, when I was alive and had a human heart, I didn't know what tears were for. I lived in the palace of Sanssouci, where sorrow is not allowed to enter. My courtiers called me the Happy Prince. And happy indeed I was, if pleasure be happiness. And so I lived, and so I died. Now that I am dead, they have set me up here so high that I can see all the misery of my city. And though my heart is made of lead, yet I cannot choose but weep.
6: Heart of lead? Is he not solid gold?
7: For instance, little swallow, over there in the little street, there's a small poor house. One of the windows is open, and through it I can see a woman seated at a table. Her face is thin and worn, and she has coarse red hands all pricked by the needle, for she is a seamstress. She's embroidering passion flowers on a satin gown for the loveliest of the queen's maids of honor to wear at the next court ball. In a bed in the corner of the room, a little boy is lying ill. He has a fever and is asking for oranges. His mother has nothing to give him but river water, So he is crying.
6: That's very sad. No wonder you're crying.
7: Little Swallow, will you not take the ruby out of my sword hilt? My feet are fastened to this pedestal and I cannot move.
6: I would like to oblige you, Happy Prince, but I'm waited for in Egypt. My friends are flying up and down the Nile and talking to the large lotus flowers. Soon they will be going to sleep in the tomb of the great king. It's wondrously beautiful there. My friends are waiting. I really
7: can't... Swallow, little Swallow, will you not stay with me for one night and be my messenger? The boy is ill and his mother is so sad.
6: I don't think I like little boys. Last summer when I was staying on the river, there were two rude boys, the miller's sons, who were always throwing stones at me. No, I don't think I can oblige you, Happy Prince.
7: I am very sorry. I understand how you feel about the cruel boys. But that poor mother, that poor sick child.
6: Now you're weeping again, and it's my fault. Very well. It's very cold here, but I will stay with you for one night and be your messenger.
7: Oh, thank you, little Swallow. Thank you.
0: So, the Swallow picked out the great ruby from the prince's sword and flew away with it in her beak over the roofs of the town. She passed by the cathedral tower where a white marble angel was sculptured. She passed by the palace and heard the sounds of dancing. A beautiful girl came out on the balcony with her lover.
8: How wonderful the stars are, and how wonderful is the power of love.
9: I hope my dress will be ready in time for the state ball. I've ordered passion flowers to be embroidered on it. But the seamstresses are so lazy.
0: Happy in love and thoughtless as the young often are, the girl did not see the little Swallow pass over the river and the lanterns hanging in the masts of the ships. She passed over the marketplace and saw the old men bargaining with each other, weighing out money on copper scales. On and on she flew, and at last she came to the poor little house and looked in. The boy was tossing feverishly on his bed, and the mother had fallen asleep because she was so tired. So in through the window she hopped and laid the great ruby on the table beside the mother's thimble. Then she flew gently around the bed, fanning the boy's forehead with the breeze from her wings.
10: Oh, how cool I feel. I must be getting better. It's strange, but suddenly I feel quite strong. Suddenly, I know I'm going to get well.

0: How cool I feel. I must be getting better. It's strange, but suddenly, I feel quite strong. Suddenly, I know I'm going to get well.
1: Then, the swallow flew back to the happy prince and told him what she had done.
2: You know, Prince, it's a curious thing, but I feel quite warm now, although it has gotten so cold.
3: That is because you have done a good deed.
2: I'm very tired and sleepy. Good night, happy prince.
3: Good night, little swallow.
1: And the little swallow tucked her head under her wing and fell asleep. Thinking always made her so sleepy. The next morning, she flew around the city hunting for food and feeling very lonely. Then, at nightfall, she returned to her perch at the feet of the happy prince.
2: Well, tonight I must go to Egypt. Have you any commissions I could fulfill for you there? I don't like to rush, but I'm very late and I must get started.
3: Oh, swallow, swallow, little swallow. Will you not stay with me for one night longer?
2: I can't, happy prince. They're waiting for me in Egypt and I'll be missing so much. My friends will fly up to the second cataract. At noon, the yellow lions come down to the water's edge to drink. They have eyes like green barrels and they roar as lovers in the roar of the cataract.
3: But listen to me, little swallow. Far across the city, I see a young man in a garret. He is leaning over a desk covered with papers, and in a tumbler by his side, there is a bunch of river violets. He's trying to finish a play for the director of the theater, but he is too cold to write any more. There is no fire in the grate, and hunger has made him faint. We must help him.
2: Oh, very well. I can't help but feel sorry for such a deserving person. I will wait with you for one night longer. Shall I take him another ruby?
3: Alas, I have no ruby. My eyes are all that I have left. But they are made of rare sapphires which were brought from India 1,000 years ago. Pluck out one of them and take it to him. He will sell it to the jeweler and buy food and firewood to finish his play.
2: Oh, no, dear prince, I can't do that.
3: Swallow, swallow, little swallow. Do as I command you, please.
1: And so, the swallow plucked out the prince's eye and flew away to the student's garret. It was easy enough to get in as there was a hole in the roof. She darted through it and came into the room. The young man had his head buried in his hands, and so he did not hear the flutter of the bird's wings. But after a while, he looked up and he found the beautiful sapphire lying on the river violets.
4: What a beautiful jewel. I am beginning to be appreciated. This must be from some great admirer. Oh, thanks to God. With the money from this jewel, I will be free from worry and want. Now I can finish my play.
1: The next day, the swallow flew down to the harbor. She sat on the mast of a large vessel and watched the sailors hauling big chests out of the hold with chains.
5: Heave ahoy! Heave ahoy!
2: Very nice to strangers. Everybody is too busy to pay any attention to me. Well, there is only one thing for me to do. I must hurry up and join my friends in Egypt. Well, happy prince, I have stayed with you 2 days, and now I really must be leaving. I have come to bid you goodbye.
3: Look, little swallow. In the square below, there's a little match girl. She's dropped her matches in the gutter, and they're all spoiled. Her father will beat her if she does not bring home money, so she is afraid and is crying. Please, little swallow, pluck out my other eye and give it to her. Then her father will not beat her.
2: Very well. I will stay with you one night longer, but I can't pluck out your other eye. You would be quite blind then.
3: Swallow, swallow, little swallow. Do as I command you.
1: So, a little swallow plucked out the prince's other eye and darted down with it. She swooped past the match girl and slipped the jewel into the palm of her hand. What a lovely piece of glass, the girl exclaimed. I must hurry home. Now my father won't beat me for spoiling the matches. And the little swallow hurried back to the prince. On her way, she made a decision.
2: Oh, poor happy prince. You are blind now, so I will stay with you always.
3: Oh, no, little swallow. You must go away to Egypt.
2: Evidently, you have lost your ears also. I will stay with you always, I said.
1: And the little swallow ruffled her feathers, tucked her head beneath her wing, and went to sleep at the feet of the prince. All the next day, she sat on the prince's shoulder and told him what she had seen in strange lands.
3: Dear little swallow, you tell me of marvelous things. But more marvelous than anything is the suffering of men and of women. There is no mystery so great as misery. Fly over my city, little swallow, and tell me what you see there.
1: And so, the little swallow flew over the great city and saw people making merry in their warm houses, saw others going to work, going home from work. She saw men of goodwill and men of evil. Flying along under the archway of a bridge, she saw two little boys lying in one another's arms, trying to keep themselves warm. Then she flew back and told the prince all that she had seen, and especially she told him of the two little boys.
3: Little swallow, I am covered with fine gold. You must take it off, leaf by leaf, and give it to the poor. The living always think that gold can make them happy, and perhaps in a little way, my gold will bring them some happiness.

leaf after leaf of the fine gold until the happy prince looked quite dull and gray. Leaf after leaf of gold the little swallow took to the poor, and the children's faces grew rosier, and they laughed and played games in the street.

0: Then the snow came. And after the snow, it grew bitter cold. The poor little swallow grew colder and colder, but she would not leave the prince. She loved him too well. Daily she grew weaker, and at last she knew that she was going to die. She had just enough strength to fly up to the prince's shoulder once more.
1: I have come to say goodbye, dear prince.
2: Oh, I am glad that you're finally going to be able to go to Egypt, little swan. You have stayed too long as it is. I know you'll be happy and warm in Egypt. Please, would you kiss me before you go? No, do not kiss my hand. Kiss me on the lips, for I love you.
1: Oh, dear happy prince, it's not to Egypt that I am going. I am going to the House of Darkness. I am so tired and I have to sleep. They say that death is the brother of sleep. Is that not true?
0: The little swallow kissed the happy prince on the lips, and then, feebly fluttering her wings, dropped at the feet of the statue. At that moment, a curious crack sounded inside the statue as if something had broken. And it had, for the happy prince's leaden heart had snapped right in front of him. As the townspeople were heard to say later, it certainly was a dreadfully hard frost. Early the next morning, the mayor was walking in the square below, in company with the town councillors. As they passed the column, the mayor looked up at the statue.
3: Oh, dear me, how shabby the statue of the happy prince looks.
4: How shabby indeed. How shabby indeed.
3: The ruby has fallen out of his sword and his eyes are gone. And he is golden no longer. In fact, he is little better than a beggar.
4: Little better than a beggar. Little better than a beggar.
3: And here is actually a dead bird at his feet. We must really issue a proclamation that the birds are not to be allowed to die here.

0: And so, the mayor caused the statue of the happy prince to be pulled down and sent to a furnace to be melted because he was no longer beautiful and so was no longer useful. Then the mayor held a meeting of the corporation to decide what was to be done with the metal.
1: Meeting will come to order. We must decide what shall be done with the metal from the statue of the happy prince. I believe it only fitting and proper that we should erect a statue of me, commemorating the justice of my term in office.
2: Boss, I tell you, it's funny. No, it's more than that. It's a very strange thing. But when we melted down the statue of the happy prince, his lead heart would not melt in the furnace. We'll have to get rid of it.
0: So, they threw the leaden heart of the happy prince out on the rubbish heap of the city. And strangely enough, it came to rest beside the little dead swallow. And at that moment, in heaven...
3: Angels, attention! Bring me the two most precious things in the city.
0: God sent forth his angels to bring him the two most precious things of the city. And after great searching and seeking, they brought him the leaden heart and the little swallow.
3: You have rightly chosen, for in my garden of paradise, this little bird shall sing forevermore. And in my city of gold,

On the holy day of Christmas, the happy prince and the little swallow found their rightful place where there is no evil, no envy, and no hatred. And until this day, they may be found with the just and the good, offering praise to the highest, to the world, peace on earth, goodwill to men.

0: What is the American idea? Well, let me quote the words of Dr. Everett R. Clinchy, president of the National Conference of Christians and Jews. He says, "The American idea is that from more than 40 lands have come people who are determined to make here of many nationalities one nation. Sons and daughters of all racial strains promise to work together as in a football team." To illustrate, a radio announcer described a football game in something like this fashion. O'Reilly threw the ball to Grabowski. Churchill and Cohen have formed the interference. They're going down the field, 20, 30 yards. But Plato is after them like greased lightning. Rickenlooth supplied the interference, and oh boy, Sweet Johnson just made a marvelous tackle to save the day for the Fighting Irish. Well, did you hear that roll call of nationalities? In brief, the American idea is that Protestants, Catholics, Jews, persons of all races and faiths here in America, must make their differences creative as individuals in a family. There must be a brotherhood of all peoples if America and what it stands for is to survive. Now, how can you help promote the American idea? Well, you can give others the same rights and respect you want for yourself. You can avoid generalizing about groups and judge every person as an individual. You can cooperate with your church or synagogue, your school, club, or trade union in combating religious and racial intolerance. In brief, you can be a salesman for the American idea.
1: Les, that is a truly beautiful sentiment and says all the things that I feel are in the hearts of most people the world over.
0: Well, I like to believe that too, Roddy. And now, supposing we tell our audience about what you've been doing recently.
1: Well, Les, I recently finished a role of Prince Malcolm in Orson Welles' production of Macbeth, and I have just completed another picture that has not yet been titled.
0: And you were also co-producing two pictures. You know, that's really an impressive schedule. Looks like the public will be seeing and hearing lots from Roddy McDowell.
1: Well, it's wonderful to be busy, Les.
0: Right you are. And now, I want to thank you for your fine performance. I'll be looking forward to seeing you on the screen, and we hope that you can find time before too long to make another appearance with us.
1: Well, I'd be happy to any time, Les. This has been a real pleasure, believe me. I want to compliment and thank Dawn Bender for her performance as the Swallow, John Newland for his beautiful narration, and the cast for their wonderful work. Goodbye now.
0: Goodbye, Roddy McDowell.
2: In the cast, you heard Mr. Roddy McDowell as the Happy Prince, Dawn Bender as the Swallow, John Newland as the narrator, Joe Forte as the counselor, Barbara Fuller as the mother, Bob Bruce as the mayor, Wilms Herbert as the student, and Irvin Lee as the boy. The Happy Prince was adapted for radio by Les Mitchell from Oscar Wilde's famous story. Produced and directed by Les Mitchell, who is here also as your host.
0: It's been a real pleasure bringing you our story, The Happy Prince. And now speaking in behalf of our sponsor, everybody who is associated with me in producing our program, I want to extend to all of you a most happy and a most merry, merry Christmas.
2: 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Van Desitel speaking.

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0: Sunday filth. I see. You claim you've slept with Princess Di, and now you want £3 million to tell the sordid details and transform yourself from a disregarded non-entity into a hot media property. I'm sorry, we're not interested. Goodbye.
1: What do you mean, not interested? That could have been the biggest royal story of the decade.
0: Not really. It was Prince Charles.
2: Here with the very latest news are the News Hudlines, starring Roy Hudd, June Whitfield and Chris Emmett, with Peter Moss and the Hudliners.
0: Thank you very much indeed, folks, and welcome to the show. Yes, the show that does for the news what Major Hewitt couldn't do on Dartmoor. James Hewitt reveals in his book that Princess Diana's pet name for him was Winky. I think if I'd been named after someone called Wee Willie, I'd keep quiet about it, wouldn't I? And I hear that an American is suing Mark Thatcher for winding up his business. I can't think why. His mother wound up thousands, didn't she? Yeah. And how about Boris Yeltsin leaving the Irish government waiting at Dublin Airport, eh? But he issued a statement later, though, yes. Apparently his words were spoken by Oliver Reed. But still with unlikely stories, EastEnders' Arthur Fowler says he's pestered by women who find him sexy. Sexy? Well, compared to Pat Butcher, I suppose he is, but... Turning to show business now, I see. I see Phil Collins faxed his wife. That's the first time in ages, isn't it? Oh, did you see there's to be a big court case over who created Mr. Blobby? That's right, nobody wants to admit it, you know. Oh, yeah, and a magazine survey revealed that as many as 1 in 4 have had their chests surgically enlarged. Just our luck, isn't it? Out of us four, it's Cleggy. And things are so bad for Cross and Blackwell, they're closing down their baked beans factory. Yeah. Yes, wait for it. For every 5 workers, I'll have to let one go.
3: Today, October the 6th, is National Poetry Day, and all over the country a glorious celebration of words is taking place, including a stand-up poets' convention being held at the Friar Tuck Memorial Hall, Littlehampton. Over now to see how the latest contestant is getting on.
0: Thank you. Ode to the Countryside by me, Shane Wordsworth. I wandered lonely as a cloud, o'er dale and o'er yon hillock. I hadn't got my trousers on. God blimey, what a...
3: Breakfast with the Blairs. A morning in the life of your average Labour leader and his family.
0: Hunky blue-eyed Labour leader Tony Blair, played by chunky red-eyed equity member Chris Emmett... is basking in the glory of his triumphant speech at the Labour Party conference.

0: played by members of the Peter Moss Hudlines Philharmonia.
1: The setting is a Blackpool hotel suite occupied by Tony and his wife, Sherry, daughter of that famous scouse git, Anthony Booth. I would like to point out that I play the part of Sherry Blair without the aid of a stunt double.
2: Or a Liverpudlian dialect coach.
3: Thank you, Chris.
2: Although Richard Clegg, semi-pro animal impersonator and president of the Scylla Black Appreciation Society, Neasden Branch did offer his services for a small fee.
0: Our story begins.
4: Are you all right, Tony, old kids? Only I wouldn't mind using the ensuite lavvy when you're finished in there. I'd ring for house breakfast. Hello? Room service. This is Sherry Blair in the Major Hewitt suite. That's it, the one with the knackered double beds. Could you bring up two continental breakfasts plus extra stewed prunes with soya milk and a couple of decaf coffees, like? Ta very much.
1: Chuffy, now that was quick.
0: Hello, Sherry boy, oh behold. The return of a Hudline's favourite, didn't they? Spiritual head of the Labour Party, isn't it?
4: Hello, Neil. You best come in.
0: Ooh, lovely, lovely, lovely.
4: I didn't know you were staying at this hotel.
0: I'm not. With Glenys in Brussels, I thought I'd stay at a cheap B&B by the gasworks. £8.50 a night with full use of cruet. So, where's Tony, then? Basking in the glory of his triumphant speech at the conference, thinking he succeeded where I failed.
4: No, he's got his head down the bog, chucking up, chuck.
0: Chuck it. Oh, being sick. Don't tell me you overindulged on the pomade and cheesy watsits last night.
4: No, nothing like that. It's his nerves.
0: Oh, jow, jow, Tony Boyle. Jow, you look like a shroud that's been washed in personal power, aren't I? What are you wearing those claws for?
1: Claws for?
4: Oh, chuffing hell, that's him in there for another half hour now and I'm busting myself.
0: Why?
4: Well, I haven't been since last night.
0: No. I mean, why is he ill? He gave a real humdinger of a speech on Tuesday, won't it? Didn't put a foot wrong. Well, apart from claws for, perhaps.
4: That's just it. He's now wondering whether that was a mistake.
0: Well, the Labour Party has always had a commitment towards nationalisation. Some of us had the sense to leave it alone.
4: Oh, that's the third brick someone's thrown through our window since Tuesday. Why can't they use the house phone like anyone else?
0: At the prices this hotel charged for them, I should think so. Wait a minute. There's a note attached to it.
4: What's it say?
0: It's from Dennis Skinner. And he can't spell.
4: You what?
0: Well, for a start, there's two L's in bulk.
4: Yeah, thank you. Tony, how are you feeling, Chuck?
0: Oh, Tony boy, you played a blinder this week. It was lovely, lovely, lovely. Oh. That was a marvellous speech. I couldn't have put it better myself. Longer, maybe, but never better. So what do you think about Dennis Skinner and Diane Abbott being voted onto the National Executive Committee? Was the battle close fought?
1: Close fought. Oh!
4: What did you want to say that for? We'll never get to the Wincy Gardens at this rate.
0: Well, Sherry may talk a good fight, but has he got what it takes in the clinches?
4: None of your business, Neil Kinnock. Hello? Hey, our kids. Tony, it's our Ewan, Nicky and Catherine ringing up from home. No, Ewan, your dad can't come to the phone right now. He's inspecting the plumbing. Are you behaving yourselves for Nanny? You are? Nanny's cigarette smells funny. Oh, chuffy now. A Liberal Democrat au pair. Arthur Scargill's a what? Where'd you learn a word like that? Even if Arthur Scargill is one, you did what? What?
3: Oh, Neil. Sorry about that. It must have been the scampion whelk moose last night.
0: You sure, boyo? Nothing to do with Glossmore.
2: No. That's all behind me now.
0: Oh, you see, I never had any trouble with Clause 4. Not with Clause 4, I didn't. Clause 4 was never an issue in my Labour Party. Clause 4 never put me in the bathroom. Not Clause 4.
2: It's no good, Neil. I'm party leader now and I can handle the pressure.
0: Clause 4.
2: Forget it, Neil. Forget it. I'm not letting political dogma ruin my conference. Clause 4 doesn't scare me.
4: Oh, Tony. Those kids have done it this time.
0: Nothing to do with Clause 4, is it?
2: Oh, quiet, Neil. What have they done this time, my dear?
4: They've only gone and joined Class War.
2: Class War! Oh, no!
0: And staying with children's characters, I see Japanese TV is unsure about buying Postman Pat because of the missing little finger on his hands, this being a sign of membership of the Yakuza, the Japanese mafia. So will Pat bow to them and get an extra digit, or just give all of them two fingers? Adlines, always with a check in the post, wondered how Greendale's finest son would manage in the land of the rising sun.
1: Postman Pat was busy getting to know his new round. It was only his second day, and he still hadn't been forgiven for his previous morning's nip-in-the-air remark.
2: Hiya, zoo! Hiya, kaya, cha-cha! Hiya! Gosh, still seems an odd way to deliver a letter to me,
1: said Pat.
2: And these garden paths aren't quite like they are in Greendale either.
1: He added, missing the stepping stone and falling into the ornamental garden.
2: Oh, so that's what they meant by mind the shit show on the lawn, did they?
1: Luckily, Pat had been shown what to do in such an event.
2: Haja, haja, haja, haja, haja, oh, haja, haja. Cool. Wish I had a sword like that back in Greendale.
1: Mused Pat, walking back to his van. Just then the owner came out.
0: Hello! Good chop chop, very impressive. In barbecue sliced pieces, too. You must be samurai,
1: said Mr. Teriyaki.
2: No, my name's Pat, actually.
0: Ah, so?
2: Yes,
1: answered Pat. Letting that joke pass for once.
0: Why, oh, why, no sense of humour,
1: said Mr. Yaki.
0: No, I didn't. You only got three finger. You're a member of secret organisation.
2: Pardon?
0: Yakuza.
2: Bless you.
1: Bless Pat.
0: No, looky here, boy. You got big chance for smart career here in Japan. The law cannot touch you.
2: Oh, no, you don't understand.
0: But with only three finger, you can join organization impenetrable to outsider. Never answer to anyone.
2: That's what I'm trying to tell you. I already work for the post office.
0: Oh. And this week, BBC Two unveiled their plans for a whole new Shakespeare season. And apparently the Romeo and Juliet's been set in an inner-city tower block. Just imagine it. Doublet hose and Doc Martens, eh? Adeline's team suspended disbelief and slipped in for a sneak preview.

0: commoner's muck.
1: Meanwhile, at the stand-up poets' convention...
0: Ode to the Homeless by Sharon Longfellow. This country is a real disgrace with all the homeless in it. I used to walk the nice, clean streets a-singing like a linnet. But now there's squalor everywhere with garbage and gangs and ghettos. Oh, I hate to walk those streets. They will ruin me white stilettos.
2: Thank you. So, how's it going for you, then, this Be Nice to Cab Drivers Week?
3: Yo, don't talk about it. Be Nice to Cab Drivers Week.
2: Oh, blimey. You had a few Duff Punters, then, haven't you?
3: Too right, too right. Yesterday, see, I picked up this fare all the way out at Heathrow Airport, Terminal 1.
2: Yeah, yeah.
3: Goes along the M4, A4... over the flyover, along the Uxbridge Road, onto Western Avenue, cross Anger Lane, then I gets up the 405 onto Gower Street, do a right along Tottenham Court Road, heading up the one way, then I take the shortcut up Brompton Avenue and finally drop the fare at King's Cross Station. And was he nice?
2: What, all the way from Terminal 1 and he wasn't grateful?
3: No. Well, he wanted to go to Gatwick.
4: Just look at the dust in here, Philip.
5: Yeah.
4: And the cobwebs. It's damp, dark, cold.
5: Exactly. I knew the Tower of London had somewhere we could put Major Blasted Hewitt, of course. Of course, you'll need a longer bed.
4: For when they take him off the rack.
5: Yeah. Keep the belly noise down in that sack, Hewitt, or we'll put another corgi in.
4: Corgi? Oh, don't be silly, Philip. Everyone knows one uses terriers for rats.
5: No, I suppose we should just have the blighter drawn and quartered.
4: Shouldn't he be well hung?
5: Well, we wouldn't have this trouble, would we? Oh, dear. All those beef eaters outside were way ahead of us. You wouldn't have had this trouble if he wasn't. In fact, if someone else had hung around, you know, Bally,
6: Light, love, peace, and who goes there, man?
5: Charles. Yeah. There you are, boy. We've got Hewitt in this sack.
6: Ooh. Far out, Daddy-o. Right then, you binder. One will teach you to mock the sanctity of marriage.
5: Oh, giving lessons in it now, are you? I see. I tell you, Hewitt, we're cracking down on people who write books about the family, like blasted Major Ron Ferguson. Ah! Yes. That's him in the next cell having a massage there.
6: What's so bad about that?
5: The girls haven't warmed their hands, you know. Come on, Charles, shift this blasted sack and let's hang it from that chain there on the wall.
6: Right, here we go. Craggy.
7: Behold, Omis and Pallones, tis I, Edward the Grand Inquisitor. Gaze, base mortals, upon my eek and despair.
5: Yeah. I always do, boy, I always do.
7: For I bring instruments of horrible purpose. Branding irons, red-hot pincers, carmine rollers. Oh, shouldn't have put those in my back pocket. So, this is the naff Omi who's polaried up the sis-in-law, eh? Let me place him in the Iron Maiden. That's the big butch Pallone with all the pointy spikes. Sort of like Madonna with her clothes on inside out.
4: Edward, dear, it is nice of you to help out, but do you have to wear that black mask?
5: Oh, well, how's your mascara run again? I can't work that.
7: Getting into character, Mumsy. After all, if they can write these things about Sarah and Charles and Diana, what could they write about me?
5: Yes, that's what we've been wondering for years, boy. Point is, this bounder Hewitt's committed treason. We ought to march him to Tower Hill and...
6: Oh, crumbs, Pops. This is such a mess. Diana with this bounder. And what can I do with Camilla?
5: From what I hear, Charles, nothing you haven't done already. I tell you what, let's just... hello, what's this on the dungeon floor?
6: What?
5: Looks like another confounded sack. It's all pink and over and crumpled, quick.
3: Hang it on the wall, Edward.
7: Right, leave it to me, Pop. Right. Here we go. Here it.
4: Ow!
7: He's moving. He's wriggling.
4: Oh, God oblige me. Get off, you camp talk, Amada. Almost sent me ears over elbow there. Watch her all. I's just been up the ruddy tower.
3: Oh, Queen Mar-in-law, you mean the bloody tower.
4: Oh, yes, dear, can be a bit, what with me dodgy pegs and them stairs. I's been going through all the books we's had locked away.
6: Oh, you mean people have written scandal about the family before?
4: Oh, yes, dear, ever since they told all that stuff about Margaret, staggering round with a bottle in her mouth.
3: That was a friend, her maid?
4: Her nanny, dear. Oh, we did get her. Made sure that Crawfy never saw the inside of another royal nappy. Anyways, dears, I got this. Ooh, this'll outsell any books from the likes of Major Huge Twit and Miss Packamack.
3: Is he going to restore the respect, dignity and good name of the royal family?
4: I doubt it, Philopides. It's Kitty Kelly's biography of you.
3: Oh, no!
7: Oh, dear, what is President Yeltsin doing? We've been waiting on the runway for 40 minutes. Why won't he come off the plane?
8: Mr. Prime Minister Reynolds, I bring news from Comrade Yeltsin.
7: Oh, at last.
8: Comrade Yeltsin regrets he is too, tired to meet with you today.
9: Oh.
8: But you are not to take this as a snub. He values you greatly as a world statesman and has asked me to pass this to you with a very important message.
7: What is it?
8: It is a tenner. Could you nip to the duty-free and get another bottle of vodka?
3: Why on earth did you not let me nod off? I must be the laughing stock of. Now everyone's calling me drop-off.

0: when the band starts to play, I must get off. If you don't wake me up, you can fly off. It's amazing what vodka can do. Cheers.
1: Would you like another cup of tea, dear?
0: Aye!
1: Would you like a cup of tea, dear?
0: No, thank you! I'll have a cup of tea, though!
1: Aye?
0: I'll have a cup of tea!
1: Half past two!
0: White with two sugars. Oh, there's someone at the front door. Yes, what do you want?
2: Hello.
0: Speak up.
2: Hello, I'm from the local council's new noise pollution department.
0: What's that?
2: Well, we investigate complaints.
0: I mean, what's that you're saying?
2: I think I'd better start again.
0: Yes. What do you want?
2: No, look.
0: Hello.
2: I'm from the noise pollution department. We've had several complaints. This is the residence of Mr. and Mrs. O'Bell, isn't it?
0: Well, I am Des O'Bell. My good lady wife, Isabel.
2: Isabel O'Bell, I see.
1: Who is he, dear?
0: Hello? He's from the council, dear.
1: Oh, in that case, tell him no thanks, we're Church of England.
2: Mr. O'Bell, these...
0: Hello?
2: Mr. O'Bell, these complaints are rather serious. May I come in?
0: Look, why don't you come in?
2: Oh. It's very noisy in here, isn't it?
0: You can talk better inside. It's very noisy in here.
1: Lucky you caught us at home, young man. We're having a peaceful night in for a change.
0: We usually go down to bingo.
2: I'm sorry, what was that?
0: Bingo, bingo!
1: Ooh, lucky so-and-so, you won again.
0: Don't mind her now then, Mr...
2: Pennyfeather.
0: Right, Mr. Jackson. What's this all about?
2: Well, Mr. Des O'Bell.
0: Hey!
2: We've had complaints from your neighbours that you're both far too noisy.
1: Too nosy, blooming shit.
2: No, not nosy, noisy. Noisy!
0: There's no need to shout, mate. You're disturbing the neighbours.
1: You what?
0: The neighbours! Neighbours!
1: Oh, is it on already? I never...
2: I think I've heard enough.
0: It's funny, I can't hear a bleeding thing.
2: I'm not surprised, frankly.
0: It's Des, not Frankie.
2: Hang on. This is the noisiest household I've ever investigated. People shouting at the top of their voices, barking dogs. At least the budgie's been quiet.
3: Who's a pretty boy?
2: Hang on. No wonder the neighbours have complained.
1: We've never heard them.
2: Well, how could you? You're constantly making this infernal racket. You're both deaf as a post.
0: I don't know what they're moaning on about. I mean, we're both out working most of the time.
2: You two both work? I don't believe it.
0: Working most of the time.
2: I don't believe it. What sort of work can you two possibly do?
0: Well, I'm a librarian. And she answers calls for directory inquiries.
1: Yes? Yeah. Oh,

0: Meanwhile,
1: at the stand-up poets convention.
0: Oh, morning all! A poem called Why, by yours truly, Ruddy Hard Friggins. Why do things look bigger when viewed through a magnifying glass? Why do monkey's spears drop off in the coal? 'Cause they're made of brass. Why, when I'm standing in the gents, do my suede shoes always get wetter? Why do I suddenly feel like a... Whoa, that's better.
2: And finally, stop press.
3: Britain is facing a shortage of bingo callers.
4: Yes, so far they've only got two fat ladies.
2: Manchester police have raided a farm that was operating as an illegal perfume factory.
4: They first became suspicious when they found three buckets of sheep dip by Dior.
3: Whitney Houston is said to pocket £1 million for just 90 minutes' work.
4: Yes, he's moonlighting as a waterboard chairman.
2: A man has been arrested after he dashed up to a policeman, sprinkled a packet of crisps over his head, then told him how gorgeous he looked.
4: Yes, he's been charged with assault and flattery.
3: Soccer fans can now have their ashes put in an urn shaped like the FA Cup.
4: So it's not really the end. They just go into extra time, you know.
2: A man has been tattooed from head to foot in leopard spots.
4: Trouble is, he has to drag his dinner up a tree before he can eat it.
3: Can the frog is to address the Oxford Union.
4: Well, he was once kissed by a princess, and now he wants to plug the book he's written about it, you see.
2: A Yorkshire herbalist has admitted selling remedies based on black magic.
4: Yes, apparently his most popular line is Coven Ready Chips.
3: And that's the end of the stock press.
4: But I'll be back next week unless my clauses are dropped by Tony Blair. Ta-da, ba-da!
5: Those were the news headlines starring Roy Hutt, Chris Evans and June Whitfield, with Peter Moss and the headliners. The announcer was Richard Clegg. Sketches were by Mike Common, Michael Dines, Jed Parsons, Tony Hare, Peter Hickey, Richard Stoneman, Mark Brissenden and Alex Stepaniuk, Nick R. Thomas, D.A. Barham and Rob Colley, Mark Griffiths and Chris Williams, Les Rowley and Paul Sylvester and Adrian Joy, with songs by Richard Quick, Ray Walker and Jeremy Brown. Additional lines by Stuart Curry, Simon Marsh, Robert Linford, Dave Dixon, Carl Tollerton, Pete Turner, M. Swinburne, Jerry Godden, John Finch, Jim Marholland, Stuart Curry, Pete Sargent, Dennis McHale, Jim Bond and Roger Minty, Christine Kelly and Hopalong Bowker.
4: All of whom are wearing red nail varnish to entice our producer,
5: Dirk Mack.

0: Left, right, left, right, left, right, left, right, left, right. Halt! Hey, Bow! John!
1: Okay, Mr. Blair, that's your new manifesto finished.

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1: Good evening, ladies and gentlemen. General Foods. Hi. Makers of Sanka Coffee, the coffee with 97% of the caffeine removed, welcome you to the preview of the Sweeney and Mark Show. Now, I'm the announcer on the show. My name's Hi Aberback. And it's usually the job of the announcer to do what is called a warm-up. In other words, I have to tell you how to laugh and how to applaud. Well, I think that's a little silly, don't you? I mean, it's a very simple thing. You know what laughter is. You know how to do it, don't you? Provoked by something funny that happens up here. And we hope we have a lot of that stuff. As far as applause is concerned, it's that simple act of hand on hand. Okay? That's settled. We won't even worry about that. Now, what I want to do, what I'd like to do tonight is, in setting this up for you, play sort of a little game with you. We'll call it imagination, or what does this suggest to you? I'll mention a word, and then I want to ask you in the audience what that word conjures up in your mind. Okay? Everybody get it? Here's the word. Desert island. What does it mean to you? Beaches, palm trees. How about you, sir? Well, when you think of desert island, what does it mean to you?
2: Heat, water,
1: desert island. You see, you have an active imagination. I think that gentleman over there might think of Dorothy L'Amour. I don't know. But when you hear the word, something happens up here. You begin to imagine a picture. Now, that's what we ask you to do tonight up here on the stage. The people at home have a better chance to do that because they only hear the show. Now, we're working for you people here tonight, and we'd like you to imagine what's going to happen. Now, actually, when these curtains split, you will see a bare, rather drab stage with some dull gray curtains, a few microphones, some chairs, sound equipment, and a glass booth. Now, that's what you're actually going to see. But we ask your mind's eye to see the picture we're trying to paint for you. We ask you to see a very wonderful, old-fashioned boarding house on 24 Orange Avenue, because that's where our stars live. They live in the back room. It's one of those big old places. Sort of a gray thing with a peely paint. Got a big eucalyptus out front. Leaves have fallen over the lawn. There are a couple of yellow chopping news thrown into the bushes that they forgot to pick up. Two or three steps to get up into the house. As soon as you open the creaky door that has a little red, green, and yellow glass in it, the landlady sort of opens her door and peeks through to see who has come in. You understand what I mean? That's what we ask you to see. And if you let your imagination work that way, I'm sure you'll have a lot more fun tonight. You'll actually see what's happening up here. Okay? Fine. I ask you now to take a look at 24 Orange Avenue. Isn't that nice? Like the eucalyptus tree? And the shopping news is right over there. That's today's paper. I guess someone will pick it up in a little while. Now you see this wonderful picture, don't you? And I'd like you to meet some of the people who live in this house. First, the most important lady in the house is the landlady. She's a wonderful old gal. Her name is Mrs. Scully. Now, Mrs. Scully suffers from anemia. Remember I told you about her opening the door? She only does that once in a great while because she doesn't like to let the air get in. And so she keeps her room at a very high temperature. She's a charming old lady. I'd like you to meet her now. Mrs. Scully. Is played by Jane Morgan, one of radio's finest actresses. And now, Mrs. Scully has a very lovely young niece, whom both the boys have an affection for. And when you see her, I'm sure you'll understand why. I'd like you to meet Miss Nancy Scully. Nancy? She's played by Sammy Hill. Now, there's the little newsboy down the street is a very nice young fellow, kind of belligerent at times, but a very good kid. I'd like you to meet Tommy.
3: Tommy?
1: That's played by Tommy Bernard. We have a few other people in the cast. I'd like you to meet them now. Miss Dora Singleton and Mr. Howard McNair. Folks? Now we come to the stars of our show. Let's talk first about Hal March. Hal is the good-looking one of the two. He has dark, wavy hair, a wonderful physique, wants to get in pictures, feels that he's a cinch, a very nice fellow, really. I'd like you to meet Hal March. Hal March? And then, of course, there's his partner, his roommate, who is not exactly the same type as Potted. He's sort of a bald little fellow with glasses. In fact, he's kind of silly at times. I think you'll find out what I mean when you meet him. Here he is, Bob Sweeney. Bob?
2: Thank you very much, ladies and gentlemen.
1: It's
2: awfully nice to be here.
1: Thank you very much. I hope you have a nice time.
2: Hope you have a real nice time tonight. Really enjoy yourself. We really hope you have a good time.
3: I took public speaking.
1: Seriously, ladies and gentlemen, we are glad that you came down because we...
2: What we want more than anything else in the world
3: Go ahead, don't get your suit rusty.
4: It just isn't coming out, Hal.
3: The trouble with you is you have no poise, no confidence, no self-assurance. What do you suppose gives a man savoir-faire, joie de vivre, Ruben Bleu, Hollywood?
4: Well, I don't know about you, but strawberries does it to me.
3: The trouble is you don't expose yourself to enough people. You should belong to clubs. You should go to.
4: Well, I did. I joined a club.
3: Well, that's fine.
4: I joined the automobile club.
3: Better than nothing.
4: But I quit.
3: Why?
4: I haven't had any dances.
1: Ladies and gentlemen, about the type of material.
4: Yeah, for a fellow that goes around so much, you don't look so hot.
1: How I look has nothing to do with what I belong to. I had a very bad experience last night. I dreamed I was being chased by a flock of Earl Carroll girls.
4: Oh, what's so terrible about that?
1: I ran too fast.
3: But about the material that you're going to hear on tonight's program, ladies and gentlemen, we try very hard.
4: This is about the material.
1: Not to get any of the old material
3: of
1: the show.
3: So,
1: for example, you won't hear any Lorraine Day, Lisa
4: Rocha
1: jokes.
4: No,
1: Howard Hughes.
4: Howard Hughes. No, Howard Hughes.
1: You won't hear any Forever Amber.
4: Forever Amber. I bought a copy of that book.
1: I'm glad. You'll find out
4: I'm reading it now.
1: We'll have no forever.
4: I'm up to page 73, but I won't go one page further.
3: Why won't you go one page further?
4: I like it right where I am.
1: See how simple it is. We'll get the show underway in just a moment. Once or twice during the show, I'll do this and you do that. Okay? Now relax, enjoy yourselves. Have a good time.
5: Bob Sweeney and Hal March. Brought to you each week at this time by Sanka, the coffee that lets you sleep. And here they are in their new show, Sweeney and March. Ladies and gentlemen, in this world of ours, there are all kinds of people. There are the little people with big problems and the big people with little problems. But here in the room are the boys who seem to have all the problems.
6: Let's see now. That takes care of July. Now for this month's budget. 7th, 14th, 21st, 28th. Bob, how many days are there in August?
7: Well, I'll tell you how you can always know that, Hal.
6: Uh-huh.
7: Now, this is a surefire thing that once you learn it, it's always with you for the rest of your life.
6: Fine.
7: It's a little rhyme about the months that my teacher in grammar school taught me.
6: Okay, what is it?
7: Well, the most important thing about it is the rhythm. Once you get the rhythm, you just can't forget it.
6: Oh.
7: Now, this is the rhythm. 30 days, half September, da da da da da da da da da da da da da da da da da da da da da da da da da da. Got it?
6: Holy mackerel.
7: What's the matter?
6: This bill was due on August the da da da.
7: You better pay it, Hal. Because the first thing you know, the first of that I'll be coming around.
6: Just forget the whole thing, sweet. I'm sorry I asked you.
3: 30 days has September, doctor.
7: No, you get the rhythm wrong. You never, it goes da-da-da-da-da.
6: All right, cut it out. I'm trying to balance the budget.
7: Well, how do we stand, Hal?
6: Let's see. Last month at this time, we paid two bills and left 34 bills unpaid. Now, I'm very happy to announce that this month we won't have that problem.
7: Swell.
6: We're not paying any bills.
7: Well, aren't we going to pay the rent, Hal? We owe Mr. Scully 7 months.
6: Sweeney, how many times have I told you to forget about the rent?
7: 7 times.
6: Oh, forget it.
7: We can only carry this so far, and then Mrs. Scully might make us move. Well, where'll we go?
6: Don't worry about it, Bob. Mrs. Scully is a dear, kind, sweet old lady who's very fond of us. And just between you and me, I've got Mrs. Scully right where I want her. She's under my spell, Bob. I've got the old lady mesmerized.
7: Well, what's happening, Hal?
6: Mesmerized? It's like, well, it's like...
7: It's like hypnotized?
6: Yeah, that's right.
7: What does hypnotized mean?
6: Forget.
7: I don't know why we have money problems, Hal. We should be able to pay our rent like everybody else, buy new clothes, go to nightclubs, drive big convertible cars. I don't understand it. I earn $60 every month.
6: This situation is only temporary. Any day now, I'll be getting my big break in pictures, and when that happens, we'll both be living on Easy Street.
7: Well, Hal, I think you're going about it in the wrong way.
6: Huh?
7: You won't get a break in the movies by just sitting in this room here every day.
6: Oh, you have a better way?
7: Oh, I was reading in the paper the other day about a man who just got his break in the movies.
6: Uh-huh.
7: Now, what he did was to start a big tool company in Texas, and then he built a big airplane factory, and then he made the biggest plane in the world, and then he went to Washington and had an argument with a senator. And now this man today is one of the biggest names in the motion picture industry.
6: Who are you talking about?
7: Earl Peterson at Monogram.
6: Anybody can do it that way, Bob. I'm going to make it with looks and talent.
7: Hey, Hal, when you get to be a big movie star, will you get me to be an actor too, huh?
6: Swain, acting is not for you. You just don't have it.
7: Well, why not?
6: Well, it's just one of those things, Bob. Some of us are born with, well, with hair that cascades into an ebony rhapsody. And teeth that sparkle like 1,000 stars in the Mediterranean sky. And a physique that stands as a magnificent oak in a field of dandelions. And some of us are born like you.
7: Well, what's the matter with me?
6: Well, let's start with the way you dress. Take that outfit you've got on, for example.
7: Well, what's the matter with it? This is my sport outfit.
6: You call black shoes, black suit, black tie a sport outfit?
7: Yeah, it's for going to night ball games.
6: Should have expected. And another thing, Swain, probably the biggest thing wrong with you is your personality.
7: Well, what's the matter with it?
6: You haven't got any. You don't know how to talk to people, Bob, especially girls.
7: Oh, who wants to talk to them?
6: Now, where would you be if your father felt like that?
7: I'd be living back in Chicago with him.
6: With you is, Swain, you're too shy. You're too bashful. You blush every time you use a bath towel marked hers.
7: Well, what would you do if you just came out of the shower and her was looking at you?
6: Swain, right here in this house is Mrs. Scully's niece, Nancy, a sweet, pretty girl. Yesterday she talked to you and you ran down to the furnace room and hid. Why?
7: I was cold.
6: Oh. Fine way to act with women. Of course, in this particular case, it doesn't make much difference because... If the truth were known, Nancy is in L-O-V-E with M-E.
7: No.
6: Yes.
7: What? Yes.
6: Cut it out.
7: C-U-T-I-T-O-U-T.
6: Now stop that. I'm serious.
7: S-E-R-I-O-U-S.
6: Bob.
7: How many B's in Bob?
6: Never mind. Bob, promise me one thing. The next time you see a girl, don't be so shy. Turn on your personality.
7: Oh, okay, Hal.
6: Fine. Now do me a favor and run out to the letterbox and see if the mail's here yet.
7: Well, I looked before, Hal. It was empty.
6: Oh, nothing for me, huh?
7: No, just a couple of letters.
6: Swain, I try my best to understand you, but when you do things like that, you're just completely beyond the realm of understanding. Sometimes I feel like washing my hands of the whole thing. What am I going to do with you?
7: Well, stop the world and I'll get off.
6: Please, Swain, never mind the smart answers. It'd be a pretty good publicity stunt. No. Who is it? It's Nancy Scully, sweet. Now, watch me pour all the old personality on.
7: Yeah.
3: Is it Nancy Scully, the prettiest girl this side of the Rocky Mountains?
8: No.
3: Is it Nancy Scully, the little girl we all love so dearly?
8: No.
7: Is it a famous living American?
8: No.
7: How many questions we have left?
3: None. I'm going to open the door. Now watch how crazy this kid is about me. Come in, my dear.
9: Hello, Mr. Mike.
3: Hello, my dear. Nice to have you aboard. How have you been?
9: Fine, thank you.
3: Get that, Sweeney. This girl's insane about me.
9: Hello, Mr. Sweeney. How are you today? Isn't it a lovely day, Mr. Sweeney? But don't you like this time of the year? Isn't August always the nicest month? Cat got your tongue, Mr. Sweeney?
10: No.
9: Aren't you going to say something?
10: Yes.
9: Well?
10: We haven't got a cat.
3: Now, my dear, what is it we can do for you?
9: Well, my aunt asked
3: One moment, my dear. I don't mean to interrupt, but would you mind awfully if I lit up my pure meerschaum pipe presented to me by Prince Indad of the Lower Hindustan Valley when I was shuttling commander for the Royal Tigers over the Himalayas, my dear?
9: Were you in the service, Mr. March?
3: Was I in the service?
7: You're darn right he was, boy. He was head librarian at Fort Benning.
3: Sweeney.
7: Show where the encyclopedia fell on your head.
3: Never mind. Now, what was it, Nancy?
9: My aunt sent me to take down your curtains. Oh, would you mind giving me a hand with this chair, Mr. Sweeney?
10: Well, what are you going to do?
9: I'm going to take down the curtains.
10: Oh, well, you better stand on something.
3: Allow me, my dear. There we are. Shall I grasp your ankles for support?
9: No, Mr. March. I don't think you'll fall if you stand right there.
7: That's a funny one.
3: Very clever. Very good. Yes. Well, are you through with the curtains?
9: Oh, yes, thank you. Well, goodbye, Mr. March.
3: See you later, Nancy.
9: Will I see you soon, Mr. Sweeney? I'll be looking for you, Mr. Sweeney. Aren't you going to say goodbye?
10: No.
9: Why not?
10: We haven't got a cat.
7: Goodbye.
3: Now, there is really a sweet girl, Sweeney.
7: Yeah, she's the kind of a girl I like to bring home to my father.
3: It... Father?
7: Yeah, since my mother left, he's very lonely.
3: That's a very sweet thought, but frankly...
9: Oh, by the way, boys, I almost forgot. My aunt would like to speak with you.
3: With us?
9: Yes, sir.
3: What about?
9: I think it's something about the rent.
3: About the
9: rent? Yes. Bye.
3: About the rent.
7: See what I tell you? Didn't I tell you? See? Huh? See?
3: Day. What did I tell you? Didn't I tell you? That's a fine help. I'm getting sick and tired of the way you've been acting, Rob. One of these days I'm going to get fed right up to here with this nonsense of yours. All you can do all the time is just act like an idiot. Now, unless you cut that out and cut it out right now, you'll make me so angry that I might beat you to a pulp.
10: You don't like me.
3: You've got me completely unnerved. I don't know what I'm doing. I'm in great shape to go down and talk to her about the rent.
7: Well, suppose she puts us out in the street.
3: All right, then. We'll sleep on the street.
7: Well, how will we tuck the she under the curb?
3: Oh, come on.
7: Gee, I hate to go into Mrs. Scully's room. She keeps the room so hot, it just makes me stifling.
3: Well, she can't help it, Sweeney. She has to keep the room that hot because she's anemic.
7: Why is she anemic, Hal?
3: Because she doesn't have as much blood as other people have.
7: Oh, she poor? Huh?
3: Now, when she brings up the subject of the rent, let me do the talking, all right?
11: Come in quickly, boys. I don't want any fresh air to get in.
3: I hope we're not disturbing you, Miss Scully.
11: Oh, no, I was just feeding my goldfish, Luther. He's been very nervous.
3: Well, what do you feed Luther when he's nervous?
11: Fingernails. Now, you boys make yourselves comfortable. Mr. March, you take the Morris chair.
3: Fine.
11: And Mr. Sweeney, you sit in the Boston rocker.
3: Fine.
11: My furniture might be old-fashioned, but then it's always a comfort to know that it isn't paid for.
3: Yeah.
11: You look nice today, Mr. Sweeney. I like your suede shoes.
7: Oh, these aren't suede shoes, Mrs. Scully. It's just so hot in here, all the polish melted off.
11: Oh, I'm terribly sorry, but I've just got to keep my oil burner up to 110. I'm anemic, you know.
6: Yeah, well, what was it you wanted to see us about,
11: Miss? The doctors have put me on a strict diet. I'm only allowed 75 calories a day.
6: My goodness, how can you live on 75 calories a day?
11: At night, I eat like a pig.
7: Well, how did you get anemia, Mrs. Scully?
11: Oh, goodness, it's a funny story. One day I was down at the blood bank giving a transfusion, and I forgot to say when.
6: What was it you wanted to see us about, Miss Scully?
11: Oh, did my niece Nancy tell you?
6: Yeah.
11: She's such a comfort to me. It isn't easy running a house without a man.
6: Uh-huh.
11: Oh, if only my late husband Marvin were alive today. That's Marvin's picture there over the fireplace.
6: Yes, Miss Scully, we've seen
11: Marvin was such a doll, but he was an awful mama's boy.
6: Oh.
11: When I married him, I had to take his mother, too. You see... it was a set.
6: Oh. That's very nice. Now, what was it you wanted to speak to?
11: You see, now, if Marvin were here, I wouldn't have had all the trouble I had this morning in the cellar.
7: Well, what happened?
11: The oil man was delivering the oil for my burner, and he put 500 gallons in the tank.
7: Well, what's wrong with that?
11: I only have a 50-gallon tank. I don't know what I'm going to do with all that excess oil. I guess I'll just have to burn it.
6: Seems such a waste. Now, Mrs. Scully, let me refresh your memory. Your niece Nancy said that you wanted to talk to us about something. Now, what was it?
11: Oh, yes, the rent. I'm glad you brought that up. I could use the money. You see, there's something I've been wanting to get for the house for some time now.
7: Well, what's that, Mrs. Scully?
11: Food.
6: Now, we're not going to let a little thing like food come between us, are we, Miss Scully?
11: I should say not.
6: We've always tried to be good tenants.
11: And so you have. You've been wonderful tenants. You haven't paid me any rent for 7 months, and you haven't made a fuss about it.
6: You can depend on us, Miss Scully.
11: I hope so. This is my only source of income, and I've got to make ends meet somehow.
6: Well, don't worry about it, Miss Scully. Come on, Sweeney, let's get back to the room.
12: Okay.
6: Well, I got her quieted down for another month.
7: I wouldn't be too sure, Hal.
6: Oh, what do you mean?
7: Well, suppose she puts us out in the street.
6: No, that sweet old lady wouldn't put us out in the street, but... Why are you looking out that window?
7: I can't quite make up my mind whether we should have double or twin sidewalks.
6: I don't start that again. I told you we've got nothing to worry about with Mrs. Scully.
7: Yeah, well, you can never tell about a woman her age. How old do you think she is?
6: Oh, about 60 or 70.
7: See? She's just about ready to go into her second childhood. And believe me, there's nothing worse than a mean kid.
6: Wayne, you're imagining things. We've known Mrs. Scully for 2 years, and she's been a sweet, kind old lady.
7: All right, Hal. All right. I wasn't going to say anything, but now I'm going to tell you.
6: Tell me what?
7: Last Tuesday night, I saw Mrs. Scully go down into the backyard and bury something in the ground.
6: What'd she bury?
7: Seeds.
6: What's wrong with putting seeds in the ground?
7: She probably stole them and was trying to hide them.
6: Oh, don't be ridiculous.
7: I tell you, I saw her.
6: Well, she didn't do anything wrong.
7: She did so.
6: Is she anywhere around now?
7: No.
6: Well, what are we whispering about?
7: All right, then answer this. Why is it on rent day, Mrs. Scully's niece comes up to the room, and for the first time in 2 years, boom, down comes the curtain.
6: I don't know why Nancy took down the curtains. I was kind of wondering about that myself.
7: I'll get it, Hal.
13: Hello, Mr. Sweeney.
7: Oh, hello. It's a paper boy, Hal.
6: Oh, we'll put the paper on the table, kid. I'll see you later.
13: But, Mr. March, you owe me $1.43 for papers.
6: All right, kid. Okay, $1.43. Next week. Now, leave me alone. I'm very busy.
13: But I gotta have that money, Mr. March. I need every penny I can muster. My beloved mother is bedridden with a serious ailment. My two sisters are near death from a terrible accident. My baby brother is dying from malnutrition.
6: What does your father do, kid?
13: He sits home and writes these silly speeches for me.
6: All right, kid. You've touched me very deeply. Now, would you mind taking your tambourine down to the next corner?
13: Mr. Sweeney, would you like to help me earn some money for school supplies?
7: What do I have to do?
13: Just buy a subscription to this new magazine I'm selling. It has all the features of Look and Peep.
7: What's it called?
13: Leap. It has pictures of plumbers in bathing suits.
7: Are you really getting this money for school supplies? I said, are you really getting this money for school supplies?
13: You keep it a secret?
10: sure. I wouldn't tell even if they put bamboo under my fingernails and lit it.
13: Well, just between you and me, I'm saving it up to buy a ring for my girl, Cynthia.
10: You got a girlfriend?
13: Yeah, Cynthia Albright. She's the 8-year-old heiress of the Albright million. Her dad made his fortune in salami.
10: Salami? Oh, yeah, she's the little girl with the string around her head.
12: You still here, kid?
13: I was just leaving, Mr. Marsh.
12: Well, that's a good idea because I... Hey, what's that you got around your waist?
13: Well, that's my new beaded belt. My Indian customer, George Simpson, gave it to me.
12: George Simpson? That's a strange name for an Indian.
13: Well, that's not his real name. He changed it.
12: Well, what's his real name?
13: Running George Simpson.
12: Let me see that belt, kid.
13: Here you are, mister.
12: Huh. Pretty nice belt. Be pretty nice for my trophy room when I get one. Oh, see you later, kid.
13: Can I please have my belt back?
12: Go on, kid. Beat it. We're busy.
13: But I want that belt. I love that belt.
12: Beat it, I said. Swing, get me a pot of boiling water.
13: Okay. But I want that Indian belt. I love that Indian belt. Besides, if I don't have it, my little pants will fall down.
12: Oh, looking for trouble, huh? Okay, kid, up with a fist.
13: I don't want to fight, mister. Fighting's for rogues, and I don't even know what the word means.
12: Get the dukes up, kid. I'm calling you bluff.
13: But I don't want to fight, mister. I love life, and I want to live.
12: Hooray, boo yourself, kid, because Hal March, the Atomic Apollo, is charging in.
13: I didn't mean to knock you down, mister.
12: Dirty little sneak. You hit me while I was standing up.
13: But I didn't want to fight, mister.
12: Well, here's your belt. Now get out of here.
13: Oh, mother, sell my barbells. I've gone one step too far.
12: Out!
10: Are you okay, Hal?
12: Yeah, yeah, I'm fine. I'm okay.
10: Oh. Well, you want me to lie down beside you so we can talk?
12: I'm getting up. Darn kid. And all over money. Isn't this a shame, Bob, that so much in life should depend on money? Every day it's more bills, more bills. Take the little newsboy. There's a fine example of young America. 10 years old and he's marrying for money. Look at Mrs. Scully. Used to be the kindest, nicest old lady we ever knew. Now look at her. So money hungry, she comes right out and asks us for the rent. The whole world revolves around the dollar. What's the answer?
10: Open up a charge account at a bank.
12: Here we are. Here we are, a couple of young fellas who don't ask much out of life, do we?
10: No. All I want is a pair of white shoes.
12: There you are. All you want is a pair of white shoes, and you'll probably never get them, huh? This is a hard, hard world, Sweeney.
10: Pretty hard.
12: I don't want to think about it anymore. Turn on the radio. Let me relax for a little music.
10: Okay, Hal.
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10: Hey, how did you hear that? They're giving away a pair of white shoes.
12: What are you getting all excited about? You're not going to win it. Did you ever know anybody who won anything?
10: No.
12: Well, then relax and listen to the music.
5: And now, here's the mystery tune that's going to make some lucky person financially independent for the rest of his life. Stand by, America.
12: Listen to that, Sweeney. Who doesn't know that?
10: Yeah, who doesn't know that? I can tell Sweet Sue with my eyes closed.
12: That's Take Me Out to the Ball Game.
5: That's all. Halt the music. We're calling someone now. Our call is in. Someone in America is being called now.
10: Hey, Hal. Well, wouldn't it be great if they called us?
12: Oh, that's the most ridiculous thing I can imagine. Call us. Why do you suppose that... Who'd ever call? Do you hear anything?
10: Yeah.
12: Okay. Now, let's not get excited. You answer it. I'm too nervous. Now, just pick up the receiver and tell the man. Tell him the title clearly. Say, take me out to the ball game.
10: Okay. I will.
12: Okay. Ready?
10: Ready.
12: Pick it up.
10: Take me out to the ball game!

0: I told you, I'm going to get my white shoes.
1: Lady, you hung up. Now, how will they know who answered the phone?

0: hung up. Now, how will they know who answered the phone?
1: But I'll send them my picture.
2: Oh, sorry.
1: But there it is again, Hal.
2: Let me get it this time.
1: No, Hal. Let me get it. I'll get it right this time.
2: Oh, okay, but be sure you do. Remember, it's take me out to the ball game.
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4: The Fanny Bryce Show, with radio's newest personality, Danny Thomas, as Jerry Dingle, the postman, Hanley Stafford as Daddy, Carmen Dragon and his orchestra, and starring Fanny Bryce as Baby Snooks.

0: we find ourselves in Sycamore Terrace. It's a bright, sunshiny day, and down the street his footsteps jaunty and slightly pigeon-toed. As he carries the morning mail, comes that gay young man in gray, Danny Thomas, in the role of Jerry Dingle, that daydreaming postman.
1: Hello, Mr. Trimble. Say, how come you're closing the drugstore so early in the day?
2: Haven't you heard? They're having a real live show on the stage at the Bijou.
1: Oh, sure, I'm going too, Mr. Trimble. I hear they have a great comedian over there.
2: Yeah, I know.
3: Hey, Happy,
1: aren't you afraid you'll have a good time?
2: No danger. I brought along a sleeping pill. Well, so long, Jerry.
1: So long, have a nice nap.
4: Good morning, Jerry.
1: Oh, hello, Mr. Higgins. Hey, how's Snooksy?
4: I'm going home to get her now.
1: Huh?
4: We're going to the Bijou Theater. They have a big show there today. Several acts of vaudeville, including the Quiz King.
1: Yeah, I know. You know, I met one of those quiz fellas once, and I almost won $5.
4: Oh?
1: But he asked me a very tricky question. He said, Mr. Dingle, what great soldier is buried in Grant's tomb? And without any coaching from the audience, I said, George Washington.
4: Brilliant reply.
1: Yeah, but I should have been coached from the audience. But I was thinking if you'd enjoy my company, I would go with you and Snooks to the Bijou.
4: I'm sorry, Jerry.
1: I'll be happy to defray the expense of the tickets.
4: Oh, delighted, Jerry, delighted. We'd love to go with you.
1: Oh,
4: meet you in front of the Bijou at 2 o'clock.
1: Okay.
4: Well, there's the theater, Snooks. Can you see what's playing?
5: I can almost see it. The last word is the king.
4: Wonder what picture that could be. Can't you make out the rest of it?
5: Now I can. Three, four.
4: What?
5: Three, four, king.
4: Oh, free parking. That's only for people with cars.
5: Oh, do we have to go back and get our car?
4: Now, don't be silly. What does it say on the marquee?
5: Troll, pickle, mar, pick.
4: Troll, pick.
5: Dick.
4: That's tropical magic. Don't they teach you how to read in that broken-down school of yours?
5: No.
4: Yes, they do.
5: Then why can't I read?
4: You can't.

0: if you try. Now, who's in the picture?
1: Matt Daly.
0: That's Matinee Daly. Stop acting like an infant. When you're out with me, I want you to act like your mother would.
1: All right. Lancelot, get your feet off the sofa. Lancelot, come dry the dishes. Lancelot, water the lawn.
0: That'll do, that'll do.
1: Lancelot, scratch my back.
2: Silks,
0: that will be all.
1: Very well, Lancelot.
0: Look, you're altogether too frisky tonight.
1: Yeah, ain't I?
0: You want a spanking, or are you going to behave?
1: Behave.
0: All right, let's look for Jerry Dingle.
1: There he is, Daddy.
3: Oh, here's the ticket, Mr. Higgins.
0: Oh, good, Jerry. Let's go.
3: Waiting for all seats.
4: Oh, we ain't going to wait for no seats. Carmen Dragon's playing on the stage here, and he'll fix it up for us. And on the way back, I'll get some candy. How about a Snooksy? What kind would you like?
1: Any kind that makes noise.
4: Oh, I know.
1: Yeah.
4: I know the kind you mean, Snooksy. The kind with cellophane.
1: Yeah, that's the kind.
0: Oh, come on, Snooks. This way. Well, we're inside. My, it's crowded in here.
5: Waiting for all seats. Please don't stand in the aisle. Step behind the ropes, please.
0: Oh, fine. Roped off like so many head of cattle. Just plain cattle. Oh, the indignity of it. I just don't know what to say.
1: How about moo?
0: Stop that. Look, Usher, don't you have two together?
5: No, sir. I have one in back and one in front.
1: What does he mean?
0: He has a seat in back and a seat in front.
1: Yes?
0: Yes.
1: Can he sit down both ways?
0: Quiet. You're disturbing the people. We'll just have to wait in the back until we get seats.
1: I want to see the picture.
0: You can't see it from back here.
1: I want to see the picture.
0: Please, Snooks. I can't see it either.
1: Will you hold me up so I can see it?
0: Oh, all right. Here, let me put you on my shoulder. There.
1: Oh. Well.
0: You might let me in on it. What's happening on the screen?
1: I don't know.
0: You don't know? What are you looking at?
1: The lobby, you're hauling me the wrong way.
0: How's that? Can you see the screen now?
1: Mm-hmm. There's a man and a lady, and they're having a big argument.
0: What's it about?
1: It's about kissing. He wants to, but she don't want to.
0: Just like a woman. Probably expects him to throw himself at her feet.
1: Yeah, he just said he'd do it. Daddy?
0: Yes?
1: What's so good about her feet?
0: Never mind. Look at the picture.
1: She still don't want to. Oh, now she wants to. But he don't want
0: to. How long does this go on?
1: I think the picture is almost over, Daddy.
0: What makes you think that?
1: They both want to. They both did it. Oh, boy.
0: Well, the inevitable clinch. That's the end, all right.
1: No, she's telling him to go away. Go away, Bruce. No tears. No farewells. I want to remember you just as you are. And he says, yes, I've got to go. I've got to go.
0: All right, all right.
1: I gotta go.
0: Cut it out, Snooks. I can hear him.
1: I ain't talking about him.
0: If we hurry, we won't miss the stage show.
1: Yeah, let's hurry, Daddy.
6: Just a minute there now, buddy. No one's allowed in the dressing room.
4: Oh, I just want to see Carmen Dragon.
6: Well, you can't see him now. He's just about to play a smile.

0: That was wonderful. Oh, gee, I listened so long to the music, I forgot I left Mr. Higgins and Snooks without seats. Outside in front.
1: Hey, out of the way, Murgatroyd. Luke McLuke's coming on stage.
0: Oh, gee. Oh, my name is Dingle, not Murgatroyd. Gee, Luke McLuke, the great vaudeville actor in person. Oh, hello, Mr. McLuke.
2: Hiya, Jack.
0: My name is Dingle, not Jack. I'm Jerry Dingle, Mr. McLuke. If it's not too much trouble, I'd like to have the honor to shake your hand, if you don't mind having the honor to shake mine.
2: No, never shake hands with strangers.
0: Oh, Mr. McLuke, excuse my effrontery. I trust I've chosen the word wisely. But what do you do in vaudeville? Do you have a trained seal, or are you a tightrope walker?
2: Why, listen, you sycamore slicker. I don't like to talk about myself, but when I played Syracuse last week, the critics were unanimous in their opinion of me.
0: Oh, this I'm sorry to hear. But do they love you in St. Joe, Mr. McLuke?
2: Love me? When I tell a joke, the audience screams.
0: You'll excuse me, Mr. McLuke, but you are a man who is very crazy, in my opinion, about yourself, in my opinion.
2: Look, Bob, don't talk that way about me.
0: No one can stop me from expressing an opinion.
2: Beat it or I'll call a cop.
0: Except you.
2: Beat it!
0: Yeah, but... Big shot actor. Such is the result of good intentions upon my part. How do you like that he got sore? Big shot vaudeville actor. Who wants to be a vaudeville actor? Who wants pretty girls to body for autographs? Who wants girls that beg you to go to parties? Who wants girls? I do. When I tell a joke, the audience screams, he says to me. I should have said they scream for help, I should have said. Listen, you sycamore slicker, he says to me. I should have said, under the Constitution, this is a direct insult, I should have said. Sure, I should have said it because I know the Constitution backwards. I do. America of States United, therefore, Constitution this established for so end. And that's just part of it backwards. Calls himself an actor. I could have been the greatest vaudeville actor in the world. I can see the sign now. Right in front of the theater. Pink's mules. Powers elephants. Theremin's cats and rats. And Jerry Dingle. Sure, why not? It's a free country. I'm a citizen. You can just see me now, backstage.
3: Oh, Mr. Dingle, it's such a thrill interviewing you. I know how modest you are, but won't you please tell me something about yourself for my paper?
0: Hmm? Oh, very well, my dear, but make yourself comfortable first. You're slipping off my lap.
3: Thank you. You're so considerate and you hardly know me. Now let's talk about you.
0: About me, eh? Uh-huh. Well, I've always been unassuming. I've never been a ham. I shirk from acclaim and applause and fame. But as modest as I am, I admit I'm great. When I am on the stage, I really rate. There never was an act to match me. They yell, we want Dingle, but they never catch me. I reiterate, I have to modestly admit I'm great. 4 years now I've packed the house in every town. My acrobatic stunts have brought me great renown. I do a double flip straight up and then I don't come down. I admit I am great.
4: We're in the theater now, and every single rafter rings as Dingle the impersonator walks out from the wings.
0: Ladies and gentlemen, I shall now give my impersonation of Jimmy Durante giving his impersonation of Charles Boyer. Or Charles Boyer giving his impersonation of Jimmy Durante. Or take it from there, Jack.
5: The irony of it. Me, Charlie Boyer, cooped up here in this Casper joint. Toujours l'amour or die. What a dive. That means I'm humiliated in French.
6: Come, Charles, we must flee. The prefect of police is after us.
5: Steady, Hetty. I'm not ready.
7: Pardonnez-moi, monsieur. I am Henri Jacques Pierre Louis Anton Jean Lasvogel.
5: The guy's in business for himself. Everybody wants to get into the Casbah. But that is neither Pepe nor Lamuco. What are you doing in my Casbah?
7: I am the prefect of police. I have a ticket for you. You parked your camel in front of the Casbah. Come.
5: Just a minute, Junior. You can't throw me in a Castile. I'll sue for information of character. Mansour, I'll sue for misappropriation of alienation of affection. Garcon, I'll sue for habeas corpus.
7: You mean you will sue for slander?
5: No, let slander do his own suing. I got the law on my side. I quote from the Toledo statutes. The case of Chevrolet Coupe versus Coupe Chevrolet. Quote, cum laude respiratum, cum laude mentholatum, sic semper vix vapora, at your neighborhood drugstore tonight. Spelled sideways. End of imitation.
8: A hush comes on the audience and every nerve's a tingle. The next is a dramatic act portrayed by Jerry Dingle.
9: The scene, the fashionable London apartment of the Sir Jeremiah Dingles. The occasion, the return of Sir Jeremiah Dingle after 5 years of hunting the wild herringbird in the jungles of Kansas. Lady Dingle has opened the door. At the sight of her fair, lovely face, he loses his self-control and greets his wife fervently, passionately.
2: Hello.
10: Jeremiah, you.
2: Agatha, me.
10: We haven't seen each other for 5 years.
2: True. Haven't seen you for three, you haven't seen me for two. I trust I've added the numbers correctly.
10: Jeremiah, you look rather strange.
2: I didn't think you'd notice it, my dear.
10: What happened?
2: A tiger chewed off my head.
10: How awkward, Jeremiah. But keep a stiff upper lip.
2: I'm not at all depressed, dear. As a matter of fact, it's cured my sinus trouble.
10: Jeremiah, aren't you being rather bold? You're trying to kiss me.
2: So sorry. I lost my head.
8: It's next to closing now, and the applause creates a clatter. Here come Dingle and Ryan. Happy songs and snappy patter. Hello, hello, hello. We're trying to make you like a little show. No matter where we entertain, we always do our bit.
11: We played an ice cream parlor once, and we were quite a hit.
8: Why, they all laughed so much, we even made a banana split.
11: Hello, hello, hello.
8: Hey, tell me, Dingle, why do you brush your teeth with gunpowder?
2: Because I like to shoot off my mouth.
8: Speaking of shooting off my mouth, I got a job in the circus. They shoot me out of a cannon.
2: Oh, they shoot you out of a cannon?
8: Yeah.
2: Does it pay well?
8: 2 cents a mile and traveling expenses.
2: Wait for the joke, will you?
8: And speaking of 2 cents a mile, you know my uncle hasn't had a haircut in 40 years.
2: Why? Is he eccentric?
8: Wait a minute. No, he's bald. Bald. You know, I was up at the North Pole once, and I didn't have anything to eat. I met an Eskimo, and I said, hey, I'm starving. Have you got any blubber?
2: Yeah? And what did the Eskimo say?
8: He said, I got one blubber and 2 sisters. Ah! Speaking of sisters, my brother just swallowed a can of gold paint.
2: Yeah? How does he feel?
8: Guilty.
12: Oh, goodbye, goodbye, goodbye. We hope that you've enjoyed our little try.
8: There's nothing like a hearty laugh. For people big or small.
11: We'd like to tell more jokes, but there's none that we recall.
8: As the carpenter explained it, we have given you our all.
12: Goodbye, goodbye, goodbye.

0: back to Daddy and Snooks, who have finally gotten themselves seated. Daddy is settling himself to enjoy the stage show. Evidently, he isn't reckoning with Snooks.
1: Daddy!
2: Quiet, Snooks. The quiz show's about to start. There's Mr. Quiz King himself up on the stage. See, his assistants are going up and down the aisles.
1: Are they looking for seats?
2: No. They're going to ask the audience questions. If you answer them right, you get money. If you answer them wrong, you get candy.
1: Imagine that.
2: If they ask me enough questions, I can get rich.
1: If they ask me enough questions, I can get sick.
2: Well, we'll soon find out. Can you see all right?
1: No, there's a hat in the way.
2: Which hat?
1: That big one on the lady's head.
2: Well, don't point. I can see the lady's head. Tell her to remove it.
1: Lady, will you please remove your head?
2: Not her head. Remove her hat.
1: All right.
3: Oh, that child snatched my hat off.
2: Snooks. Oh, the child didn't mean any harm, madam. Here's your hat back.
3: They shouldn't allow people like you in the theater.
2: She's certainly got a bark to go with that face. Looks like a Doberman pincher.
1: A Doberman what?
2: Pincher.
1: All right.
3: Ah!
1: What you told?
2: Never mind. Oh. Here comes one of Mr. Quiz King's assistants. Try to attract his attention.
1: Yo-ho, yo-ho. Here we are.
2: Not that way. He's coming towards us. I think he's going to choose me.
0: Well, you seem to be a likely prospect, young lady.
2: Darn it.
0: I have a little girl.
1: You have? What's her name?
2: You're the little girl. Now, pay attention to Mr. Quiz King.
1: Mm-hmm.
2: If you ever answer the question right, now's the time.
4: What is your name, young lady?
1: Snooks Higgins.
4: Well, I have just the question for a little girl your age.
2: Oh, make it an easy one.
4: How much is 2 times 2?
2: We're dead.
1: 2 times 2? Let me see. Oranges or potatoes?
4: Well, let's say oranges.
1: I can only do it with potatoes.
2: Good grief. Look, give him the answer, Snooks. What are you waiting for? For goodness sake. Force yourself.
1: What'd you say, Daddy?
2: I told you 3 times 4.
1: 3 times 4? 12.
4: I'm so sorry, but give that young lady a box of crunchy munchies. Next contestant, please.
2: Well, you sure did a great job on that.
1: Thank you. Have a crunchy munchie.
2: Crunchy munchie. Come on.
1: Where are we going, Daddy?
2: Oh, maybe we can get another crack at this thing if we move to another part of the theater. Let's go.
1: There's 2 seats down front.
2: Oh, yeah, quick. Look into them.
1: Yeah, come on.
2: Here he comes again.
0: How do you do, sir? May I ask you a question?
2: Why, of course. I'd be delighted. Go right ahead.
0: Is this your daughter?
2: Unfortunately, yes.
0: Good. I have another young lady, Mr. Quiz King.
4: Your name, please.
2: Don't give him your right name.
1: Whose name should I give him, Alexander?
2: Give him my Aunt Sophie's name.
4: Now, what is your name, please?
1: Aunt Sophie.
4: Well, Aunt Sophie, here's a question you can answer. Who invented the cotton gin?
1: Uncle Louie.
4: I am talking about the cotton gin.
1: Well, Mommy says he'll drink anything.
2: His first name is Eli, but I can't think of his last name.
4: There'll be no coaching from the audience.
1: He ain't the audience. He's my daddy.
2: What's his last name?
1: What's his last name?
4: I can't answer that.
1: Give that man a box of crunchy money.
2: Oh, Eli, Eli, Eli, Eli. Eli Whitney.
4: I'm so sorry, but that was coaching. But give that child a box of candy. Next contestant, please.
2: Come on, Snooks.
1: Here we go again.
2: Look. If by some fortunate coincidence he happens to come our way again, let me do the talking.
1: You've been doing most of the talking.
2: Don't be smart. Grab those 2 seats.
1: All right.
2: He hasn't chosen anyone from this section yet.
1: Here he comes. Should I attract his attention?
2: Yes. Ooh. You didn't... Oh, you didn't have to trip him. Here, sir. Let me help you up, sir.
0: Thank you very much. Would you like to be a contestant?
2: Well, I Hadn't thought of it.
1: That's my daddy.
0: I have a man, Mr. Quiz King.
4: All right, for 75 silver dollars.
2: Oh, boy, this is my meat.
4: What is osmosis?
2: Osmosis.
1: Don't you know, Daddy?
2: Certainly I know. Osmosis is, it's located in, he invented the, it's when,
1: Oh, you'll like Crunchy Munchy.
4: I'm so sorry, but give that man...
2: Never mind, I got some.
4: Next contestant, please.
2: Come on, let's get out of here. What an outrage, asking questions like that on a quiz show. Who'd know what osmosis is?
1: I would. It's a process whereby a more dense liquid tends to flow through a less dense liquid through a membrane.
2: I'm a bum again.
1: Have a crunchy munchy, Daddy.

0: Fanny Price Show with Danny Thomas, Hanley Stafford, Carmen Dragon and his orchestra, and starring Fanny Price as Baby Snooks. 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
1: Here, do you know something? If you stop eating bird's eye beak burgers and eat these cheap ones...
2: All right.
1: You'll save Mum enough money to buy me a Leeds United tracksuit.
2: Fantastic.
1: I mean, they look the same, don't they?
2: Might look the same, but they don't taste the same.
1: You can't tell the difference.
2: Well, I can. The cheap one's yours.
3: Bird's eye. Somehow other beef burgers just don't taste the same.
4: Inside every Cape plum, there's a nice clean stone asking to be let out. There's a very sweet sound to Cape plums when you have them for afters.
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0: Good evening. Well, here we are again, all ready for another yawn-packed half hour. You may be wondering if I'm breaking in a new voice. Actually, I am, I guess. I'm just getting over a mild case of the Swiss flu.
1: The Swiss flu?
0: Yeah, this way we don't offend anyone.
1: It's Vegas.
2: College football opened this weekend, and in keeping with this great event, we've asked that star sportscaster, Cliff Les Hotley, to come in and tell you about one of the most dramatic gridiron plays in the entire nation.
0: Thank you. Cliff Les Hotley speaking from deep down below the great concrete memorial stadium of State University at University City in the dressing room of the great state team, the Bearcat Panther Tigers. And here with me is a man with a real story, Francis Butch Charmley, a man with a real story. Tell me, Francis Butch Charmley, last Friday night was the big day for you when you suited up and went out there with those two-fisted Bearcat Panther Tigers to play right wing back on the offense against your opponents, the Varmint Timberwolves, on your first time out as a varsity man. When the score was tied 48-48 with less than a minute to play, it was the fourth down and you were sent downfield in the shadow of the goalpost to catch a long, looping pass from that great left-handed quarterback, Gellish Mortenkainen. Tell me, how did you feel?
3: All right.
0: And when that ball went sailing through the air in a long looping pass, and there was less than a minute to play, and it was fourth down, and the score was tied 48-48, and this was your first time out, suited up as you were, as a varsity regular, what thoughts were racing through your mind, Francis Butch Charmley?
3: None.
0: None, ladies and gentlemen. But that isn't all of your story, Francis Butch Charmley. No, indeed. There's a story behind the reason that this was the first time you were suited up to play varsity regular. There was that long time you were on probation, not allowed to suit up. You were not allowed to play with the other boys, and your amateur standing was questioned because Ned Cronin, a professional sports writer, bought you a banana milkshake. And who was it? Who was it, Francis Butch Charmley, that would not let you go to the Olympics to compete in the hop, skip, and jump when you'd set a record in Skowhegan? Who was that man?
3: Avery Brundage.
0: Avery Brundage. Think of that, ladies and gentlemen, and today that cloud has passed over, and at last you were able to suit up with the varsity. Tell us, Francis Butch Charmley, you seem more mature than some of the other fellows on the team. Just how old are you?
3: 58.
0: Yes, after waiting 39 years to suit up with the varsity, and with less than 1 minute to play, and it's fourth down and the score tied 48-48, and that great left-handed quarterback, Gellish Mortenkainen, threw a long, looping pass to you in the shadow of the goalpost. How did you feel when you dropped it?
3: Disappointed.
0: Thank you, Francis Butch Charmley, for tonight's vivid story, and your story behind the story of last Friday night's great game behind the game. When you've been out there, was tied after you, after 39 years, waited to suit up. And then you dropped the ball. Well, what are you going to sing, Peggy Taylor?
4: Why, don't you just say, what are you going to sing, Peggy? I mean, people don't call each other by their full names in normal conversations.
0: I know, they do in radio. It's a rule, believe me. You have to say things like, well, what have you been up to lately? Hi, Averback.
4: Oh, sure, yes, I've heard them say things like that.
0: A million times you've heard it.
4: Mm-hmm.
0: Now, what are you going to sing, Peggy Taylor?
4: Gosh, I don't know, Hi, Averback.
0: Oh, just forget it. Why don't you sing the monkey song? It's from the pen of Hoagie Carmichael. You know it?
4: No.
0: Okay. I'll sing it for you, and you write down the words, okay?
4: Okay.
0: Hit it, Billy. It's a story about a monkey and a king, King Rebop, and his dream. Down in the jungle, he has a dream about flowers, dreams about a bird. He also dreams about a monkey. He dreams this monkey can play the drum. It seems that the king is broke. He needs dough. And as a missionary. Well, the monkey heard swing down a woolahooling. He got bit by the beat of it. He hopped up on the hippo's back, and with a grin he went into his dance. Singing Soobity Agni Back. King Rebop said, you stop, you ain't exactly on the backbeat. I look at my beat and then he shuffled up a rhythm. Got the monkey going with him in a minute. They were balling the jack of the sand. Well, the monkey made a coconut tom-tom. Found an old drum that belonged to the voodoo. And by

Canary with a Bible and Canary came riding on a donkey through the jungle. King Rebop shouted, "Hey, stop, Pop. I know ways that we can make a bundle." So we told a missionary with the Bible and Canary about the monkey and the way it played drums. And he'd added that he had a little bit of bad luck and he'd like to sell the monkey to Frank Buck. "Okay," said the man with the Bible in his hand, "if a deal is according to Hoyle."

0: Okay now, Peggy Taylor, did you get all the words?
1: Well, I got everything up to where you said, hit it, Billy.
0: Oh, fine. Well, would you like to sing that number?
1: No, I don't think so.
0: Why not?
1: You just sang it.
0: True. Well, I'll be thinking of another number, and so will you, I hope. Behind every great performer in show business, there is...
2: A woman.
0: Wrong, an agent. In many cases, he is not only behind the performer, but on payday, the agent is out in front of the performer, protecting his 10%. We thought you'd like to learn how an agent operates, so we've invited Mr. Foster Pelf to be our guest.
3: Hiya, Stan. Trust the flesh.
0: Well, shake hands, huh?
3: Yeah.
0: That's a smart thing, all right.
3: Oh, you have to be hip in my business.
0: I'll bet you do. Yes. Tell me, Mr. Pelf, how many clients do you have?
3: 64. All dogs.
0: I don't see any reason to go around knocking your clients.
3: Who's knocking them? They are dogs. I specialize in canine artists.
0: Oh, I see. Is there much demand for them?
3: Oh, there certainly is, especially in television.
0: I'll bet. I suppose most of the demand is for acrobatic dogs.
3: Well, funnily enough, that's not so. You see, I book quite a lot of my clients in acting parts, character stuff and, you know, like that.
0: Mm-hmm. You mean they wear beards and tote guns, do psychological takes?
3: Oh, brother, I'm glad I'm not your agent.
0: Well, then, what kind of character parts do your clients play?
3: Well, all kinds. Derelicts, good-natured slobs, friend of the leading child.
0: Any of your clients ever get starring roles?
3: Well, funnily enough, you've just put your paw on a very interesting point.
0: Finger.
3: Oh, pardon me, finger.
0: Well, that's probably because I like to do interviews in depth.
3: Yeah. You see, it's hard to book my clients in leading parts because, you know, writers just aren't writing the kind of star parts a dog can play these days. Unfortunate, but true.
0: Mm-hmm.
3: You'd be astonished, really astonished, at the quality of scripts producers send my clients to read.
0: Be astonished, would I?
3: You certainly would.
0: You mean your dogs read scripts?
3: Well, no, wait a minute. I mean, don't you think that would be expecting a little too much of a dog?
0: Oh, yes, forgive me.
3: Dogs don't have any perspective. I have to read the scripts to them.
0: Gee, all that for 10%, huh?
3: Well, I take a deep interest in my clients' welfare. I try to keep them on top.
0: You don't want them to go to the Bow Wows, eh?
3: I wonder if I came to the right place.
0: No, I was only joking.
3: Oh, yeah? Well, I got a Chihuahua Wow that gets off a better one-liner than that.
0: Be that as it may,
3: well, it's a sick Chihuahua Wow at that.
0: Mm-hmm. Oh, I'm sorry to hear about that. Would I be correct in assuming that some of your clients play speaking parts?
3: Well, actually, I don't hold out much hope for talking dogs. Like I said, you know, on account of those lousy writers.
0: Well, you think there's more future then for dogs who write their own material?
3: Well, that or, you know, with a specialty.
0: Oh, specialty? You mean like wearing a little hat and climbing up a ladder?
3: Are you kidding? That stuff went out with Fink's mules. My boy here plays jazz trombone. Come here, Miff. Miff, come here, boy. Come on, Miff.
0: Let's have a little applause here for Miff. All right. That's an awfully small trombone he's carrying there.
3: Now, listen, Mr. Freeberg. Don't press me. Just how long do you think a dog's arm is? Boy, they don't treat you like this on the Ted Mack show.
0: I'm sorry. Well, let's see what he can do there.
3: Okay, Miff.
0: Miff, that's a strange name.
3: Well, yeah, Miff Mole's old records have influenced them the most.
0: And well, they could.
3: Now, play it cool, Miff. Could we have a little accompaniment?
0: Yes, certainly.
3: Hit it, Miff. Play good, baby.

0: My chops is beat.
1: Never you mind, Miff. That was amazing.
0: Arf.
1: You're welcome. Okay, Miff, baby, you did noble. Now take five. Here, catch. What are you feeding in there, liver?
2: Kibble's bringing my own records. Oh. They're lovely, they're nourishing, and rather inexpensive.
1: Mm-hmm, good. Well, all in all, Mr. Pelf, would you say this is going to be a good season for dogs?
2: Would I? Wait till you see some of the new television shows.
1: And it's been nice talking to you, sir. And now we... Oh, I see a gentleman in the audience there as his hand up. You have a question, sir?
3: Dogs that play trombones, monkeys that play drums. When is this show going to get believable?
1: Well, I...
3: I'm so bored, my trunk has gone to sleep.
1: Well, that's the breaks. Well, Peggy Taylor, have you thought of a song yet?
4: Yes, I have, Stan Freeberg. I'm going to sing the Grand Canyon Suite.
1: No, see, it has no words.
4: You're kidding.
1: I swear to you, it has no words.
4: Well, couldn't I just dum-de-dum it?
1: No, I'm afraid not, dear.
4: Well, all right. How about if I sing Famous Last Words, then, huh?
1: How about if you sing it indeed?

This fall, there will come galloping onto your TV screen the greatest array of Western characters since Smiley Burnett was on This Is Your Life. Allow us to be the first to give you a composite preview of these thrilling, action-packed sagas of the West. Just shut your eyes now, and you will hear a typical soundtrack that will be coming out of your television set this fall. No peeking at the picture now.

0: Morning.
1: Howdy.
0: You, the new foreman?
1: That's right.
0: Well, let's ride on out and look over the spread.
1: Okay.
0: Somebody sure cut through that fence, all right.
1: Yep. Somebody sure cut through that fence, all right.
2: Come on, foreman. Let's get on back to the ranch.
1: Okay.
3: Back to our action-packed story in just a moment. But first, a word from the newest member of the Eating Corporation of America's breakfast family, Puffed Grass.

Hi, boys and girls. This is Jet Crash. I'm a test pilot. Believe you me, I couldn't break through the sound barrier every morning. If I didn't start off my day with a stomach. Full of puffed grass. $100 million cows can't be wrong. The only breakfast food containing chlorophyll. 2. Yes, when us test pilots are all alone up there, pulling out of a sonic dive on the verge of blacking out, with a pull of 9 G's on our body, I can't tell you what a comfort it is to have that extra chlorophyll protection. Two. It well makes me the most popular test pilot of the annual Lockheed prom. Yes, you can spot the puff grass eaters in any crowd. They got a green mouth.

0: One thing about you, Ma, you sure womp up a mess of victuals.
1: Oh, go on with you now.
0: Well, the new foreman and I rode out there this morning.
1: Oh? Well, tell us, new foreman, what do you think?
2: Well, ma'am, it looks to me like somebody sure cut through that fence, all right.
3: Back to our action-packed saga of the old restroom just a minute, folks. But first...
0: Good evening. I'm your friendly research chemist here at Eating Corporation of America. You may be interested in learning the painstaking research that went into the discovery of puffed grass. One day, our nearsighted gardener here at the factory took some clippings from the lawnmower and, mistaking it for the incinerator, threw them down the barrel of one of our puffed oat guns. The result, puffed grass. Yes, science is always working for you at the Eating Corporation of America. Today, puffed grass is shot out of six guns, just like the one Bang Gunley uses. Every morning at the factory, I take a gun, a breakfast dish, and shoot myself a bowl of puffed grass. Of course, a cast iron bowl helps. But the goodness is there in every blade. 100 million moo cows can't be wrong.

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1: Well, Foreman, we just can't thank you enough.
2: What for?
1: Why, for, you know, agreeing with me that it sure looked like someone had sure cut through that fence, all right.
2: Just part of my job as Bang Gunley, U.S. Marshal Fields.
1: By thunder, I knowed I'd seen you somewheres afore.
3: Mr. Gunley, does this mean you won't be staying on as our new foreman?
2: Afraid not, Miss Judy. My work is finished here.
4: Oh, sakes alive! I got a pie in the oven. Oh, come on, Pa. Let's leave these young folks alone.
1: I didn't... Okay.
3: Mr. Gunley?
2: Ma'am?
3: A penny for your thoughts.
2: Well, look. Miss Judy, I'm not much of a talker around women folks, but I've been thinking lately, and, well, now I'm sure. Come here.
3: Yes?
2: Miss Judy, somebody sure cut through that fence, all right. Well, come on, Pedro.
5: Si, amigo. We leave mucho pronto, eh?
3: What? Well, where did he come from?
2: Pedro, he materializes at the end of each episode.
3: Pedro, is he Mexican?
5: No, senorita. Swiss. This way we don't offend nobody. Adios.
2: Goodbye, Miss Judy.
3: Goodbye.

0: That's ridiculous. Well, it looks like 30 minutes have slipped away from us again. How is that possible, Dawes?
1: Well, they slipped through the hole in the fence.
0: Oh, yeah. And don't forget, if you'd like to see our show, we'd love to have you. Write for tickets, care of CBS Radio, Hollywood, California. While you're at it, send me something for this cold, even if it's only Dr. Christian. Until next week, this is Stan Freberg saying thanks for listening, God bless you, and good night.

Stan Freberg Show is produced in Hollywood by Pete Barnum and is written by Stan Freberg, Pete Barnum, and Jack Roach. Featuring the music of Billy May, Judd Conlin's rhythm and the songs of Peggy Taylor, Doss Butler, Peter Leith, and Jim Murray. Bud Sewell speaking.

0: You know, cats have minds of their own. That's why we love them. They really do know what they like. Tibby, Tibby, Tibby.
1: Tibby's a meat lover, and now he's easy to please with Kitty Cat Meat and Liver Dinner. All the meat he loves, and tasty liver too. It might have been cooked specially for him. And Tabby, she's happier than ever. She likes both the Kitty Cat dinners.
2: Now from Kitty Cat, fish and liver and meat and liver dinners for your cat. 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

0: you very much. Hello, I'm Steve Funt.
1: And I'm Hugh Dennis.
0: And welcome to this It's Been a Bad Week Summer Special Bumper Edition.
1: And that's Bumper Edition in the same sense as every other summer special you get.
0: Yes, it's exactly the same size and content as every other week, but with a picture of me and Hugh on the front with hankies on our heads, eating ice creams.
1: And 55p extra on the price for no obvious reason.
0: Exactly. But we can guarantee you new stories of misfortune and woe from around the world to last the entire summer long.
1: Yeah, this is the show for people who'll be expecting to feel... But in fact, we'll be...
2: cold as ice!
1: And generally thinking...
2: why does it always rain on me?
0: Yes, so as we call them, British people. Now, from our summer selection of tragic tales, we will choose the one who most adequately coat themselves with Factor 25 Bad Week Protection Cream and be awarded with...
3: the Worst Summer of the Summer Award, awarded summerly on a summer-by-summer basis.
1: And joining us on this donkey ride of disaster is Jelly Deal, Sue Perkins,
0: Cockles and Muscles, Simon Greenall,
1: and a nasty case of crabs, Mitch Benn.
0: And not forgetting, of course, parked outside Ronnie Scott's in his big red Cliff Richard summer holiday double-decker, still forlornly sporting a tattered flag of St. George. It's our man with his carrier bag of sound effects LPs, Van Man, ladies and gentlemen.
1: Now, Van Man, in sonic form, can you give us the stories of the coming summer in the part of the show that we call...
4: Van Man's Summer of Sound.
5: This is the sound.
6: This is the sound.
0: Thank you.
1: He worked
0: Mr.
1: very hard on that, didn't he?
0: Master Editor Van Man.
1: So firstly, Van Man, give us a sound of the fantastic forthcoming summer of sport after England's performance at Euro 2004. Give us the Test Series against the West Indies. And the performance of the British team at the Olympic Stadium in Athens.
0: Van Man, give us the sound of someone spotting David Beckham on holiday.
7: I'm David Beckham.
8: Yeah, I am, yeah.
7: Can you get me when there's a photograph?
0: Ah, that's showbiz.
1: At the cinema, another new Hollywood blockbuster will attempt to recreate the classic television of our youth.
0: Yes, indeed. Of course, the Tony Blair story, in which a real-life actor will play the part made famous by a little puppet, Tony Blair, who famously used to go from his secret base on a little island somewhere off the coast of Europe and selflessly rescue presidents of the United States.
1: And John Prescott is going to be stripped naked and painted green for his special appearance as Thunderbird 2.
0: I do love that joke, although not that image. And believe me, you don't want to miss the bit where Thunderbird 4 suddenly pops out of him. There we go. That brings us to the end of Van Man's Summer Sound. So let's get on with...
3: Section 1.
0: Thank you.
1: Our first election of candidates, and Steve, you're up first.
0: Yes. Now, my first candidate is a bit weird, because a new book has come out about the history of the English language. It's all very good, very interesting. But in this book, the author, David Crystal, explains that if you want to understand the difference between Anglo-Saxon sentence structure and modern English sentence structure, a very good example is... Yoda out of Star Wars. David says...
9: It's a nice example if you want to persuade kids and get them interested. If you say, Yoda did it, they're all ears.
0: Yes, as indeed is Yoda, if I remember rightly. Now, I assume that this is just to do with the way Yoda tends to put verbs at the end of the sentence, and the book is not suggesting that all Anglo-Saxons sounded a bit like Fozzie Bear. But if he's right, it would certainly help explain why the Saxons lost in 1066.
10: I am William of Normandy. I claim the throne of England.
11: England do you claim? I'm going to come and have if hard enough you think you are,
0: And after that, of course, the Battle of Hastings kicked off pretty much immediately. The Normans constantly taunted by Harold's army.
11: And the Saxon ambulance going home with you, beer.
0: But eventually, of course, it was all over for King Harold.
11: Ow! Arrow in my eye, stuck it is.
0: That's enough. The fact is, in Anglo-Saxon England, sentences differently constructed they were. And strange was the way of speaking when that folk longed to go on pilgrimage. That's not Anglo-Saxon, I'm just drunk. On Van Man's evil cider. Anyway, I wouldn't mind if the last two Star Wars films hadn't been so disappointing.
11: Be bothered to see the next one, can I not?
0: But David does recommend The Lord of the Rings.
9: Sam Gamgee speaks non-standard English. Gollum speaks a weird non-standard English.
0: And George Bush speaks something else entirely.

0: Family. David Crystal says his mission is for non-standard English to be recognised. Instead of this...
1: This is the BBC, and here are the news headlines.
0: We should apparently hear more of this.
2: And here are nasty headlines.
0: My, how Radio 4 has changed since the Hutton Report. Of course, the irony here is that although the characters in The Lord of the Rings may speak non-standard English, none of them speak as strangely as hardcore fans of Lord of the Rings.
3: You see, the interesting aspect of the speech patterns of Aragorn and son of Arathorn is that as the true heir to the kings of the West, he speaks the tongue of men and yet can converse freely in the elven tongues of Mirkwood.
0: Yeah, which isn't actually English at all, although it translates into English as...
3: I'm in my early 40s and live with my parents. I have never kissed a live human woman.
0: So that's my candidate. Standard English speakers, your days are numbered.
4: Nick, your go.
5: It's been a bad week for monks in Croatia. Being a monk in Croatia may be a cushier number than you might think, for an order of Croatian Franciscan monks has just implemented a rule banning its brothers from driving round in BMWs and Mercedeses, as apparently this is annoying the parishioners. I wonder how this rule change was announced.

0: It's been a bad week for beer drinkers, ladies and gentlemen. Don't worry too much, because they are in Germany. It's a tale of market forces, really. In Germany, apparently, there are 1,268 breweries. And although it's still the world's third largest beer producer, consumption of beer is falling. According to Reuters,
1: over the past 14 years, it has fallen 20% and now stands at 117.5 litres per head.
0: The article doesn't say, but I'm assuming that that's a year. Not even Germans could be so efficient on 117 litres a night.
2: There we go, another BMW finished to the highest German standards.
3: Well done, Hans. Oh, hang on, you have put the engine in the glove compartment.
0: Anyway, beer consumption is falling, as it is in fact in this country, which is why in so many pubs now you get conversations that go like this.
4: Oi, you spill my Sauvignon Blanc.
5: Yeah, I was wondering if it had a grassy aroma and hints of gooseberry on the finish.
4: Hints of gooseberry, it's an old world Sauvignon, you toilet. It's got a lemony aftertaste.
5: You saying I don't know my Sauvignon Blanc?
4: That's exactly what I'm saying.
5: You outside now.
4: Right!
0: I was wondering what had happened to Oz Clark and Julie Goulden. But in Germany, the beer brewers are fighting back. This is where it gets bad. They're fighting back with a new range of healthy beers. What is the point? For example, the Neuzeller Kloster Brewery has come up with something called anti-aging beer. On closer examination, though, of course, it doesn't hold up. The head of the brewery said, and I quote...
6: No, we can't actually stop the aging process, but we can encourage people to be aware of what they eat and drink.
0: So it's a lie. But even if the beer could reverse the aging process, you wouldn't try this beer, because in addition to barley, hops and yeast, it also contains the following. Spring water, flavonoids, whatever they are. Reuters says they're a naturally occurring substance with antibacterial properties, although I am almost certain Doctor Who fought them in one of the John Pertwee episodes. And also, wait for it, seaweed. Well, gin and tonic has lemon, Mexican beer has lime in the top, so why not German lager with a big splodge of seaweed in it? Well, because it would make you chuck up, that's why not. But the brewery, incredibly, has even worse ideas. They've actually gone on to launch a second product, a beer you can have a bath in.
7: Feeling stressed? Then close the bathroom door, light some incense, and slide into a big bath of warm Neuzeller beer. Have a cheeky sip of the bathwater, too, if you feel like it. Or the whole lot. After your bath, you might want to go for a kebab or... Nick some traffic signs. You'll probably wake up to the smell of your own vomit in a police cell. I did. Result!
0: Sir, very bad week for brewers in Germany. There we have it. That's our first batch of bad weeks. It's up to Van Man to decide which one goes through to our fictitious audience vote. Van Man, who do you like from that lot?
8: Me, it is the winner, am I?
0: Oh, now that is the Yoda English people.
9: Excellent. Well, that goes forward for...
8: Award week worst of the week. Weekly awarded week by week on the basis it is. Even I understand that did not.
9: Very good. So, that then means it's time for...
1: Section 2.
9: And Hugh, start us off.
0: Now, I've got a candidate from Kane County, which is in Santa Fe, New Mexico. And it's all about traffic wardens. Already, I can feel the love in the room. Traffic wardens.
10: I'm just doing my job.
0: Yeah, that's what they say when you confront them, isn't it? Actually, at that point, I always think it'd be great if you could shoot them in the head and say, I'm an assassin. I'm just doing my job. But what this next story shows is that officialdom isn't just restricted to Britain. No, it's a worldwide phenomenon. It all started with a train. That's not a British train, obviously. It's moving. They said satire was dead. And they were right. No, this train was happily travelling along the track until, it's approximately 7:44 a.m, it reached the Road Street level crossing in Kane County, where with the barriers down, it just stopped. And that's when an unnamed Kane County official, but for the sake of this story, let's call him Mr. T. Osser, leapt into action.
11: Hey, this train ain't moving.
0: He said, demonstrating the extraordinary powers of observation that have probably got him the Kane County deputy's job in the first place.
11: Hell, it's causing a real long build-up of traffic.
0: Which was true, because Road Street was the main way in and out of town, so the deputy had to do something. And he did. He gave the train a parking ticket.
11: That'll learn you.
0: Presumably for parking on a double metal line. Deputy Otter I make no apologies. I'm just going to plow on. Deputy Otter took down the train's number and wrote a ticket to the Burlington Northern Santa Fe Railroad for illegally parking one of its trains for more than an hour and fining them $5,000. That's $1,000 for the first 25 minutes and $500 for every 5 minutes after that. A spokesman for the Kane County Sheriff's Office said...
10: Well, stopping on the tracks for that long violates railroad safety requirements in Illinois. Blah, blah, blah, blah.
0: Okay, again. A spokesman for the Kane County Sheriff's Office said...
10: Stopping on the tracks for that long violates railroad safety requirements in the Illinois Vehicle Code.
0: Before adding...
10: I'll catch those Duke boys if my name ain't Roscoe P. Coltridge.
0: But, of course, the rail company had a different view on the subject. According to Steve Forsberg, General Director of Public Affairs for the railroad...
9: I am unsure of the specifics of the situation. The railroad tries not to block any crossing for more than 15 minutes. The road street crossing not only goes over tracks, but over a track siding, which is where trains are supposed to stop to let other trains pass.
0: Said the campus man on this show so far. You see, Deputy Otter, that's why the train had stopped, to let other trains pass. Do you understand now? That's how the rail network functions. Steve continued.
9: We try not to block any crossings for very long, because it benefits us too. These are very straight lines. I'm just trying to make them amusing.
12: Oh, it's working now. It's working for you.
9: It works for me, love, yeah.
5: Are you coming to heaven tonight or what?
0: Anyway, that's my candidate. The train that got a parking ticket. Sue, you can't sit down.
1: Now, the relationship between physician and patient is an intricate and a special one, immortalized in such songs as... And there is the fan of the Thompson twins there. Now, how surprised Mrs. Thompson must have been when she was told she was having twins. Only to give birth to three fully grown musicians. One of whom was black. Anyway, the doctor-patient relationship thrives on new breakthroughs in the treatment of illness. And, of course, Britain is the home of great medical advances. Remember the great moments? 1947 and the opening of the first NHS hospital, where rich and poor alike were granted access to the newest, most advanced viruses in the air conditioning system. 1994 and the discovery of the first up-to-date Take a Break magazine in a GP's waiting room. There have been great technical advances too. Surgical robots have been developed with the most amazing skills.
13: Now here you can see the robot grip, the metal instrument with great delicacy, ready to perform the most difficult procedure that consultants have to master. Laying a four iron out of the rough through the difficult tenth screen.
1: But now a British hospital is truly about to embrace the computer age. Now, London's Charing Cross Hospital is to start trials of a system using supermarket-style barcodes on its patients. Hospital authorities hope the system will improve patient safety by reducing drug-related errors on the ward because, according to the Department of Health's recent statistics, 5 out of every 100 oral drug doses in hospitals go wrong. An oral mistake. We've all made one of those. All right, too. An oral mistake. What a great euphemism that is.
0: Now, come on, open wide. Let's get this temazepam down your neck, Mrs. Smith.
14: Oh.
0: Hmm. He doesn't look like a Mrs. Smith. Well, never mind. Oh, dear. I've made an oral mistake.
1: Yes, you have, pretty boy, and I've seen the video.
15: Well!
1: Now, Charing Cross is just is one of two hospitals in the world testing this new barcoding system, which links patients to a computerised drugs trolley, or smart cart, on the ward. This is a drugs trolley. Sounds like the sort of service provided on a business class flight for the Rolling Stones. Do you want anything from the drugs trolley, sir?
16: I'll have two needles of ketamine and a vodka martini and barbiturates breezer, please.
5: Certainly, sir. You a member of the band?
16: No, I'm a pilot for British Airways.
1: Patients in the hospital will now wear a barcoded wristband, which will be scanned by medical staff in the traditional way.
13: Oh, come on, come on. Can't you get a damn thing to scan? Can you get your wrist closer to the scanner?
16: No, the doctor said I wasn't to be moved.
13: All right, just give me your arm for a second, please.
17: Sandra, we need some insulin on ward 3, insulin on ward 3, and you might need some morphine now as well.
1: And true supermarket style, as well as a barcode, each hospital patient will also be given a best before date so that all the flesh-eating superbugs know whether it's safe to devour them or not. So that's my candidate, the barcode patients and their robotically controlled prescriptions.
14: Here is the story of an unfortunate man from Munich. Right, so he's a bus driver, according to Van Man, which is true. He's a bus driver, perfectly ordinary guy. Nothing odd about him at all. And his name... His name was Slobodan Milosevic. Yes, it's an unfortunate coincidence. Admittedly, bus driver Slobodan is Serbian, but he's lived in Germany for 32 years, has a German passport. According to the paper, his bank, the Münchner Postbank...
5: has given him a week to prove he's not the ex-dictator of Yugoslavia.
14: And if he can't, they're going to confiscate his savings. That's absolutely outrageous. And also, the famous German grasp of logic is a little bit lacking here. Mr. Milosevic said...
15: I tried to explain to them that in Serbia my name is as common as Hans Schmidt is here, but they told me Hans Schmidt was not a war criminal.
14: Now, forgive me, but that doesn't make any sense at all, does it? And as Mr. Milosevic rightly says...
15: The other Slobodan is locked up in The Hague. Why would he have a savings account in a German post office?
14: Well, exactly.
15: Ask them, if my name was Adolf Hitler, would my account be frozen? But it didn't help.
14: Now, I think you'll find that never goes down well in Germany. So, how do you find out if someone is indeed a criminal dictator? Well, one way would be to take a test.
18: Right, Mr. Milosevic, this is your BA in Fascist Dictatorship final. Please turn over the paper now. Oh, dear, I'm afraid you failed. You shouldn't have taken orders from me.
19: That's much better. Well done. You passed.
14: So there you are, a bizarre candidate, Slobodan Milosevic. There we go. So, Van Man, who are you going to pick then from section two? Ah, good choice. It's the barcoded hospital patients.
0: Right, so that means that barcode hospital patients and Yoda English people have gone forward for...
14: The worst week of the week. What awarded weekly on a week...
0: I think Steve's dead. That's upped my fee. So now let's move on to...
1: Section three.
0: Steve Punt, come back to life. It's you again.
14: Now, it's been a bad week for an airport security guard at Denver Airport. Why? Well, now, listen... I'll tell you, it's Frankie Howard.
0: No, stop.
14: Oh, now, Listen, you know how people who work in offices only have to be left in a room with a photocopier for 10 minutes and they're photocopying their buttocks? Just imagine if you've got access to a high-powered X-ray machine when you're bored at work. How long is it going to be till you start thinking, oh, I wonder what my kidneys look like? Because this is what happened to our man at Denver Airport. What he did was... He was obviously a bit bored. During a lull between flights, he lay down on the conveyor belt and he put himself through the X-ray machine. Very good, airport security man. Can I point out that it's people like you who are in the front line of the war on terror? How can we feel safe on planes when people like you are responsible for security?
20: You will have to speak up. I am in the X-ray machine.
14: Al-Qaeda must be quaking in their sandals.
20: Whoa, look here. You can see right through my skull.
14: No, you can do that anyway. Or maybe there was some other reason than just pure curiosity for going into the X-ray machine. Maybe it was just one of those workplace arguments.
20: No. The liver is the largest organ in the body.
21: No. Your way or I fits the brain.
5: No, I heard the pancreas was kind of large.
21: If only there was some way of settling it.
5: Oh, I know.
14: And they all thought about it. And then, of course, someone comes along with the solution. Someone really smart and clever.
22: If I go through the X-ray machine, I'll be able to see my lunch all over again.
14: Great idea. Except you'll make yourself sterile.
22: Nope.
14: You'll give yourself radiation sickness.
22: Nope.
14: And probably, in the long term, die.
22: Sorry, Marge, but it was kind of fun.
14: So go on then, do it again, you know you want to. So bad week for air travellers everywhere because you are in the hands of Let's Go Through the X-ray Machine, ooh, airport security guy. Who's up next?
0: Me.
14: It's you.
0: It was, of course, George Orwell who coined the phrase, Big Brother is watching you, and Channel 4 who coined, No One is watching Big Brother. But as bleak and nightmarish as that world in 1984 was, it is in a sense already here, because as part of our precautions against terrorism, many of our electronic communications are being monitored. Hence the story of Mike Devine, who works for mobile company Orange in Bristol. He had an unexpected visit this week from the special branch as he was preparing for a meeting.
23: I had no idea why they would want to talk to me, or he was breaking it.
0: You see, in certain cases, the future isn't bright or orange. It's brown. And leaving you needing the most embarrassing of the stain devil range. Anyway, the reason they wanted to talk to him... Are you there now? The reason they wanted to talk to him was because they'd intercepted a text he'd sent, a really incriminating text about guns and agreeing a price for one jetliner and 10 prisoners. And they genuinely thought that they'd uncovered a dangerous terrorist cell, and the policeman went all Kiefer Sutherland on it.
2: OK, pal, I've had enough of these games. I want an explanation for this text, and I want it now.
0: Now, fortunately, Mike had one, an innocent one.
3: Right, it's the lyrics to Tommy Gunn by The Clash.
0: Yep, it was as sinister as that. The special branch had uncovered the shady twilight world of a Clash tribute band. Which Mike is in, playing the part of Joe Strummer, called London Calling, which is a bit of a cheat, because it should be called Bristol Calling with him in it. And a bandmate had been struggling to remember some lyrics, so he texted them to him. Unfortunately, he got the wrong number, and they were accidentally sent to a woman in Norwich. Be warned if you're planning to text, because there are other songs that may contain ambiguous lyrics that could be interpreted as a menace to the public. For a start, there's... I'm a fire starter, a wicked fire starter. And then there's... And of course, no ambiguous lyrics there, obviously, but I'm sure you'll agree, still a menace to the public. So that's my candidate, the special branch officer and the Clash texting terror target. So that's it, and Van Man is your third and final choice. Who's going to make it through to our grand final?
9: Excellent choice. There we have it. Our three nominations are Yoda English People, Hospital Barcoded Patients, and Clash Texting Man. But, ladies and gentlemen, before we announce the final winner of the series, we have a rather special moment.
0: Now, we know you all think we just make the stories up on this series and they're just whimsical fripperies of our own imaginings.
9: I mean, take our winner from just the other week, the woman who discovered that ducks have regional accents, previously thought to be something that Van Man had dreamt up after an evening sniffing his magic tree van freshener. What sort of person would devote their life to studying whether ducks from different parts of the country quack in different accents?
0: Well, actually, the sort of person who would join us here today for the last show of the series to collect her Worst Week of the Week award in person. Yes, ladies and gentlemen, from Middlesex University, Dr. Victoria de Rijk, Dr. Quack!
9: Victoria, welcome. Welcome to It's Been a Bad Week.
4: Hello.
9: Hi there. Now, before we present you with your star prize, as promised, we would just like to put your research to a little test.
0: Yeah, could you please identify the accents of these ducks? Number one...
6: Why, I...
9: Any idea?
4: I think that's something of a stitch-up, but it might be meant to be Geordie.
0: Correct!
9: Yes, that's correct. Okay, let's have number two.
6: Bed.
4: Now, that's Belgian. I can hear the phlegm.
0: Oh, shame on you. So, finally...
24: My name is Daffy Duck. I work on a merry-go-round. The job was swell. I did quite well till a merry-go-round broke down.
4: That's not a duck, that's a politician.
9: Congratulations. So please accept your Bad Week Star Prize, as we promised. 6 pancakes, some plum sauce, and little strips of cucumber.
0: So now, Ronnie Scott audience, back to this week's show, because it's down to you to decide our winner of... What did he say then, Dr. Quack?
9: He said, it's time to hit those electronic keypads for the first time, last time this series. Before we put them back in their boxes and return to Comet for a refund, let's pick this week's winner.
0: It's official. We have a genuine result, without actually having voted. This week's guest announcer is Dr. Quack. So, Dr. Quack, do you have the results?
4: Incredibly, Hugh, I do.
0: Fan man, the drum roll, please. In third place is...
4: Clash Texting Man.
0: Said with some feeling. In second place...
4: Barcode Hospital Patient.
24: Would it be too much to ask if we could make up our minds?
0: Where the hell did that come from? Which means that this week's winner is...
4: Yoda English People!
0: Oh, there we go.
9: Well, in what has frankly been a very bad week for British academia, Yoda English People have won our special prize, Dinner for Two, with one of the ducks from Victoria's Study. He'll be extremely well-spoken and beautifully roasted. And if you'd like to come on the show and win one of these highly prestigious awards, send your own personal bad weeks to badweek@salador.co.uk.
0: That's all, folks. Thanks for listening. Hurrah for the holidays!
9: Goodbye!
0: Bye.
6: You've been listening to It's Been a Bad Week, these creatures, these fun cute, Dennis Pitchman, Brian Greeno, Hobby Lawrence, and Joe Perkins. It was written by the cast with Will Eng, David Spicer, Alan Stafford, Mike Hastings, Bert Tyler Moore, and George Jeffrey, Richard Ward, and Colin Birch, Chris Pell, and Toby Davis. Plan Man was Jerry Peel, Kevin Matthew, and John Whitehall. The Brosas assistant was Trudy Stevens. The producer was Nick Hanna, and the executive producer was Liz Hansen. It's Been a Bad Week. It's a Salador production for BBC Radio. So...
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0: names, dates, and places in the following story are fictitious for obvious reasons. The events themselves are a matter of record.
1: 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The Andersons are just like your family, but funnier, for the head of the household can get himself involved in situations that take the concerted effort of wife and progeny to get unraveled. And usually Jim rises from the battle bloody but unbowed, and still firmly convinced that Father Knows Best. 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Later, join Jack Webb as Sergeant Joe Friday of Dragnet, the true story of your police force in action. Father Knows Best, Mr. Keene, Tracer of Lost Persons, hear all these and more Thursdays on NBC. Now back to Tales of the Texas Ranger.
0: And now, from the files of the Texas Rangers, the case called Blood Trail.
2: It is 7:30 on a Saturday evening in July 1929. For a week, an oppressive blanket of heat and dust has surrounded the town of Whitney in the Texas Panhandle. Despite the unpleasant weather, however, Whitney is enjoying its usual Saturday night activity as Sheriff Dave Fellows strolls down Main Street.
3: Red, you're as stubborn as a mule.
4: Oh, howdy, Sheriff.
5: Howdy, Harry. You having trouble?
4: Oh, just a little argument with Red.
5: Another one?
3: Well, he's just plumb stubborn. Won't admit nothing.
5: Well, what won't he admit this time?
3: Well, it's like this. I've been living near Whitney 40 years now. Been around the panhandle all my life. And I say this is the hottest July since '02.
5: And Red says different, huh?
3: Red says it's hotter than the summer of 18. I say 18 weren't near as hot. Now, what do you say, Sheriff?
5: Now, Harry, you know I make a practice of never taking sides in an argument. But if you want the facts... Well, I just come from my office. Weather report on my desk says it's the hottest July in 65 years.
3: I know it. Yeah, I sure wished I was wrong, though. If this heat don't let up, I'm going to be a poor man. Don't look like nobody's going to make a crop.
5: Yeah, everybody seems to be worried.
3: Can't remember when we had... Hey, who's that over there, Sheriff?
5: Huh?
3: Where? Oh, yonder, coming towards the drugstore.
5: Uh-oh, looks like a drunk. I better get on over there.
3: He sure got a snootful. Hey, Sheriff, ain't that old Doc Thomas?
5: Doc Thomas?
3: Yeah. You're right, Harry. I didn't know Doc was a drinking man. Besides, he's got office hours till 7 on Saturday.
5: Better help me get him off the street. People are starting to look at him.
3: Why, sure. Who'd have thought that old Doc would... Sheriff, he's walking out in the street. He'll get hit.
6: Doc, look out!
3: Doc! Come on, Harry. Hope he ain't hit bad.
5: Maybe not. The car just grazed.
6: Move into it.
5: Yeah, now
6: help him out.
5: He's
6: a little
5: hurt
6: bit.
5: Bad.
3: Hey, one of you folks call Dr. Fields and tell him to hurry.
6: Right, Sheriff, we'll do it.
3: Give me a hand, Harry. We'll get him up onto the sidewalk.
5: Sure.
3: Easy now.
5: Poor
3: Doc. Reckon this is the first time he ever took a drink. This had to happen. All right, folks, move back, will you? Give us some room here.
6: All right, Sheriff.
3: Set him right down here, Harry.
6: Easy now.
3: There we are. Yeah. Oh, that blood. I didn't think that car hit him that hard.
5: It didn't. Look at his shirt. It's soaked. He's been bleeding a long time.
3: You mean when he was staggering down the street, he was already hurt?
5: It appears that way. From the look of it, somebody gave the doc an awful whack on the head.
3: But who'd want to do that to old Doc Thomas?
5: I don't know. But I'm afraid we're not going to find out from him. Doc Thomas is dead.
2: It was easy for the sheriff to trace Dr. Thomas's path before he was hit by the car. Drops of blood on the sidewalk led directly to the doctor's office on a side street, 4 blocks from the scene of his death. The sheriff called for a Texas Ranger. Ranger Jace Pearson was assigned joining the sheriff outside the doctor's office at 5 o'clock Sunday morning.
7: Sorry I couldn't get here sooner, Sheriff.
5: Austin told me you were the nearest ranger, Jace. But they said you were quite a piece away.
7: Yeah, Wichita Falls.
5: Reckon you'd like to take a look at his office first. This is the waiting room. Not much to see here. It's the office that'll give you a shock.
7: You know what the actual cause of death was yet?
5: Loss of blood. Had a skull fracture, too. Haven't found what he was hit with, though. Look at there, James.
7: Some mess.
5: Not a stick of furniture left in one piece. Look out for that broken glass. Never would have thought old Doc Thomas could put up such a fight.
7: Didn't he ever have a nurse here with him?
5: No. Figure he couldn't afford it. Treated everybody, rich or poor, the doc did, and didn't mind waiting to be paid.
7: Did he have any money on him when he died?
5: Oh, I don't believe it was robbery, Jace. He had about $15 in his pocket.
7: Uh-huh. Yeah, the phone's ripped out. Looks like he was trying to call somebody.
5: Maybe not. Could have been tore out during the fight.
7: I don't think so. Cord's out of the way of any furniture that got pushed over. And look at the way the wires are torn. Now, I'd say somebody meant to pull him out of the wall.
5: One thing I don't understand. If the fellow that had this fight with Doc wasn't after money, he probably meant to kill him.
7: Sounds likely enough.
5: Well, then why didn't he? The way the Doc was weaving when I saw him, it would have been a cinch for the killer to catch him before he ever got to Main Street.
7: I think this will answer your question, Sheriff.
5: That spot of dried blood? Oh, but how, Jace? There's blood spots all over the office, and some in the waiting room.
7: None as large as this. From the size of it, he must have been lying here at least a few minutes. Could be he got knocked unconscious. Killer thought he'd finished his job and took off.
5: And you figure the doc came to, got up, and staggered downtown, huh?
7: Yeah. Say, the fight must have made quite a racket. Any of the neighbors hear anything?
5: Yeah, I checked that. People on both sides were out, downtown for the evening. You looking for something special, Jace?
7: Yeah, and I've got it. Doc's appointment book. Only one appointment after 5 o'clock. 6:30, Carl Hinkle. You know him, Sheriff?
5: Sure. German fella. Lived here about 10 years. I guess he would... Hey, wait a minute. I think we're on to something, Jay.
7: How do you mean?
5: Carl Hinkle's wife. The doc delivered her baby about 6 weeks ago. Mrs. Hinkle died right after the baby was born. I've heard around town that Carl blamed the doc for her dying.
7: I see. Where does Hinkle live?
5: Not far from here. Over near the Santa Fe Depot.
7: Come on, Sheriff. Let's wake him up and have a talk with him. It was 6:10 when we reached Carl Hinkle's home. It was a small but neat frame house running the railroad tracks. Nobody answered our knock, so we walked around to the back door. Hinkle was washing something out in a laundry tub on the porch. He was a big blonde man who looked at us stolidly as we walked toward him.
8: Morning, Carl.
9: Morning.
8: Carl, this is Ranger Pearson. He and I'd like to talk to you.
9: Well, in short, Inspector, I tie my hands.
7: Pretty early be doing washing, isn't it, Mr. Hinkle?
9: Yeah, I wash for the baby.
7: Some of your own clothes there, too, aren't there?
9: I wash for myself, too.
8: You always do the baby clothes yourself, Carl?
9: Well, nobody does for the baby but me. My wife is dead, so I gotta do for the baby.
7: Mr. Hinkle, did you visit Dr. Thomas last night?
9: Oh, yeah.
7: Why?
9: I owe him money. I go to pay him. Every week I pay a little.
7: You usually make an appointment just to pay him money?
9: No.
7: But you made a special appointment last night. Why?
9: Well, I have an ache in my leg. I asked the doctor to fix it. So, why do you ask me these questions?
7: Somebody murdered the doctor last night.
9: Murdered?
7: He was killed just about the time you were in his office.
9: No, but... I didn't do it.
5: We're not saying you did, Carl.
9: Yeah, but this is what you mean. What you think, now?
7: Mr. Hinkle, your wife died while she was under Dr. Thomas' care.
9: Yeah?
7: Did you blame him for her death?
9: He should have been more careful. Now I'm left with an empty house and an empty heart. If he'd been more careful, this wouldn't be.
8: But you still say you didn't go in there last night and kill him.
9: I went in there for the ache in my leg.
8: What are you giving us, Carl? You went to get treated by a man you didn't trust?
9: Well, with my wife, he made the mistake. For this, he'll be with me twice careful.
7: You know, Mr. Hinkle, you were the last person to see the doctor before he was attacked.
9: Mine? I was not.
7: Then who was?
9: Well, when I come from the office, a man sits in the waiting room.
7: Do you know who this man was?
9: Yeah, sure. I've seen him many times. Mr. Horner.
5: He must mean Tim Horner, Jason. Cowhand on Jim Ford's ranch.
9: Yeah, that's the one. He goes into the doctor when I leave.
7: All right, Mr. Hinkle. We'll check your story, but if it doesn't hold up, we'll be back to ask you some more questions. Let's go, Sheriff. We drove out to the Ford Ranch. It was a small place that had seen better days. The ranch house needed a coat of paint. Some rusty farm machinery leaned against the side of the barn, and an old jalopy sat next to the house. In a corner of the barnyard, a Mexican was hammering some crates together. As we approached, he started kicking at some chickens, which pecked around his feet. Howdy, amigo.
10: Hey, buenos dias, senores. The chickens, they're always on the foot. One cannot even do the work. Dead. Can I help you, senor?
7: Is Mr. Ford around?
10: Pero no, senor. He's with the cattle. But he's going to be here any minute, no?
7: We're looking for a man named Tim Horner. Is he with Mr. Ford?
10: Oh, I'm pretty sorry, senor. I only come to the ranch for yesterday to help Senor Ford with the boxes, sir. There is one man who worked with Senor Ford, but I don't know his name.
7: Big fella? About the size of the ranger here? Got black hair?
10: Si, that's the fellow. Yesterday afternoon, I see him.
7: What about this morning?
10: No, senor. This morning when I come to drink the coffee, he is not here. When Senor Ford go out to the cattle, he is still not here. Caray, make him very angry.
7: Oh?
10: Yes. When this man, he is not there, oh, Senor Ford, he curse and swear, and he do... Here, Senor Ford. He gonna tell you about this man.
4: Oh, boy.
5: Howdy, Jim.
11: Howdy, Sheriff. Morning, Ranger. What can I do for you?
5: We're looking for that hand of yours, Tim Horner.
11: Well, I reckon it makes three of us. When I find him, I'm going to break him in half. Mm-hmm. The only hand I got, and he walks out on me just when I need him most.
7: When did you see him last, Mr. Ford?
11: Yesterday evening. He asked me if he could go into town. I said sure, if he'd be back here at daybreak this morning. He ain't showed up. Don't reckon he will, neither.
7: What makes you think that?
11: I'll check the place where he sleeps. All his stuff's gone. Look, why don't we go over on the porch where we can sit and be comfortable. Take care of the horse, Jose.
10: Yes, senor. I do that for you.
11: After all I've done for that boy, Tim Horner, now when I only need him a day or so longer, he takes off.
7: Are you moving somewhere, Mr. Ford?
11: I'm selling out, Ranger, lock, stock, and barrel.
5: Well, I didn't know that, Jim.
11: I ain't said much about it. But figure I've had about all I want of ranching. The party's been after me a long time to sell him the place. Here, sit down. Yeah. I'm going to take it easy from now on.
7: When Tim Horner left you yesterday, was he sick?
11: Sick? That boy never had a sick day in his life. He was just lazy, that's all. Hey, how come you're so anxious to find out about Tim?
7: A doctor in town by the name of Thomas was murdered last night.
11: Oh, yeah. I heard about old Doc Thomas. It's too bad. He was a fine fella. But what's that got to do with Tim?
7: We're pretty sure Tim was in his office just about the time Doc was slugged.
11: That's so. You think maybe Tim was the one that killed him?
7: We don't know yet. But his skipping out's not going to help him any.
11: No, I don't reckon it will. You just never know, do you? Now, who'd have thought a boy I had working for me was a killer? Well, I sure hope you find him.
7: We will. Come on, Sheriff. Let's get back to town. On the way to town, I radioed Austin and requested an all-points bulletin on Tim Horner. Then the sheriff and I started combing the countryside. The rest of Sunday passed without any luck. Early Monday morning, I stopped at the sheriff's office to pick him up.
12: Hey, morning, Jase.
7: Howdy.
12: We didn't get an awful lot of sleep last night, did we?
7: We'll make up for it after we get Tim Horner.
12: Yeah, but when that's going to be, I don't know. Appears like he just plain disappeared.
7: That's one thing people can't do, Sheriff. Sometimes they take a little longer to find, but sooner or later they turn up. You ready to get moving?
12: As soon as I finish marking these last two reports. You know, it just beats me, Jase, why Tim Horner'd want to kill old Doc Thomas.
7: Don't guess we'll know that till we find Tim.
12: Yeah. Well, I reckon I'm ready. Where you want to start today?
7: How about the Stony Creek section?
12: Suits me. Just a minute, Jase.
13: Sheriff, fellas.
12: Yeah? You did? Where? Yeah, we'll take care of it. Well, you were right. Tim Horner's been found.
7: Good. They're bringing him in?
12: Uh-uh. We have to go get him. He's dead.
0: In just a moment, we will continue with Tales of the Texas Rangers, starring Joel McRae as Ranger Jace Pearson.
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0: We continue now with Tales of the Texas Rangers and our authentic story, Blood Trail.
7: Tim Horner's body had been located 10 miles out in the brush by two boys on a camping trip. We drove within a mile of the spot where a highway patrolman was waiting with the boys. The youngsters pointed out where they'd found the body. We left them with the patrolman and then took horses the rest of the way.
8: You reckon Tim got scared and took his own life, Jace?
7: That's something we'll know pretty quick.
8: There's the three big boulders, Jace. Just like those kids said.
7: Yeah, it must have been their campfire off to the left. Ooh, ooh, Charlie.
8: Ooh, ooh. It sure is a wild spot. Hadn't been for those kids, we might never have found it.
7: Uh-huh.
8: Should be right around this middle boulder from what those kids said. Jace.
7: Yeah. Pull that brush away from him, Sheriff. It's the man we've been looking for?
8: It's Tim Horner, all right. Shot twice, through the chest.
7: At close range. Look at the powder burns. Let's turn him over. Uh-huh. Well, we can be sure of one thing, Sheriff. He didn't kill himself.
8: How do you figure that?
7: No blood on the ground, so he wasn't shot here. Whoever did it carried him out here after he was dead.
8: He sure went to a lot of trouble.
7: He probably figured it was worth it. Almost was, too. See what you can find in his pocket.
8: All right. Wallet. A little bit of money. But... hey, Jace, look at this.
7: Box of pills.
8: Reckon Tim was ailing after all.
7: Could be.
8: Yeah, but Jim Ford said Tim hadn't been sick.
7: Jim Ford could have been wrong. It's a cinch there's a tie-in between this murder and Doc Thomas getting killed. If we find out what kind of an ailment Tim had, we might get a lead.
8: But how do you figure to do that? Tim ain't gonna do any talking now.
7: Maybe he will, Sheriff.
8: What's on your mind?
7: Autopsy? Let's get moving. We got a lot to do. We got Tim Horner's body into Whitney at 1 that afternoon and requested the county medical examiner to make a rush autopsy. He told us to wait in the pathology lab of the hospital. A little less than an hour later, he joined us.
13: Well, gentlemen, I must say I've never done such a quick job.
7: I'm sorry, Doctor, but it's necessary.
13: I dare say it is. If it helps find out who killed old John Thomas, I'll do anything.
8: What'd you find out, Doc?
13: Hey, careful, Sheriff. I don't want to break this slide. I've only made a preliminary examination, but I can tell you one thing definitely.
7: What's that?
13: Tim Horner died sometime Saturday night, probably before midnight.
8: Why, that'd be only a few hours after Doc Thomas died.
7: Anything else, Doctor?
13: Yeah, Tim was a pretty sick boy even before he died.
8: What was wrong with him, Doc?
13: I'm going to tell you in a minute, as soon as I examine this slide under the microscope.
7: You got an idea what it was, Doc?
13: Uh-huh. On this slide is a section of the dead man's spleen. It was very badly diseased. Could mean any number of things. Didn't I get it set here? Yep. Yes, I thought so. But I wanted to be sure.
7: You know what it was now?
13: It was anthrax.
8: Anthrax? Huh? But that's a cattle disease.
13: Also found in man. Contracted from sick stock and from contaminated ground. Does that help you, Ranger?
7: Maybe. It might just clear up our whole case.
8: I don't follow you, Jace.
7: I'll explain on the way. Thanks, Doctor.
13: You're welcome.
8: Jace, where are we going?
7: Out to Jim Ford's ranch.
8: Jim Ford? You think he's the man we're after?
7: Look at it this way, Sheriff.
14: Tim Horner had anthrax, chances are he got it from sick cattle. Maybe from burying them at the place where he worked.
5: You mean Jim Ford's cattle are sick with anthrax?
14: It'll take long to find out, but I think they are.
5: Say, that could explain why Jim was so anxious to sell out all of a sudden.
14: Right. Why he couldn't let anybody discover his stock was sick. Otherwise, it'd have to be destroyed and he'd lose everything.
5: So the way you figure it, Tim knew the cattle had anthrax, but he didn't know he had.
14: Until he saw Doc Thomas. And once Doc knew there was anthrax around, he was bound to report it.
5: Well, how would Jim find out about that?
14: Could be. He picked up Tim at the Doc's office. Found out he had anthrax.
5: Yeah. And that might be why he had to kill both the Doc and Tim to keep him quiet.
14: Something like that.
5: Now I understand why you're pushing that accelerator so hard. Jim would be anxious to get his money for the property as soon as possible and then beat it.
14: If he hasn't already.
5: Well, suppose he is gone.
14: Let's find out first.
5: Yeah, Jim's old jalopy ain't here.
14: Well, it could be a good sign. He said he was selling out lock, stock, and barrel, and I doubt if he'd try to make a getaway in that thing.
5: Maybe he's in town or somewhere closing the deal for the ranch.
14: It'll take long to be sure. Let's try the door.
5: Yeah.
14: Looks like the bedroom's back this way.
5: Mm-hmm. Don't appear like he's taken much with him if he has gone.
14: Yeah, but if he's skipped, he's probably traveling light. Hey, Sheriff, listen.
5: What is it, Jace?
14: Sounds like that jalopy of his coming up the road.
5: You don't think he's gone?
14: I don't know. Let's get outside. We want to take him alive. Don't shoot unless you have to, Sheriff.
5: What he did to old Doc Thomas, shooting's too good for him. Oh, that ain't Jim at all. It's Jose.
15: Buenos dias,
14: senores. Where's Mr. Ford, Jose?
15: Oh, he make the big deal. Senor Ford get money for the ranch. Ooh, so much money. I never...
14: Where is he?
15: I take him to the railroad depot so he can wait for the train.
14: Which train?
15: The one that go that way.
5: North? That's the limited.
14: What time's it leave with me?
15: 4:32. And it's 4:15 now.
14: Come on, Sheriff. We're going to catch a train.

0: I don't know if we can make it, Jay. She's just pulling out. Come on. I don't think we'll catch her.
1: We'll make it.
0: Hey, Porter, don't close those doors. Hold it.
1: Grab for that railing, Sheriff.
0: Got it! Can you make it, Jace?
2: Yeah.
0: You know, this ain't the easiest way to board a train.
3: Keeps you young, Sheriff. You ready to go?
0: Yep.
4: Well, he's not in this car, Jace.
3: Yeah, we'll try them all.
4: I sure hope Jose didn't give us a bum steer.
3: Somehow I don't think he did. There's a diner up ahead.
4: Reminds me, we haven't eaten since morning.
3: Yeah, better not to think about it.
4: That food sure smells good.
0: Jason.
3: Yeah. Looks like Jim Ford got hungry, too.
4: His back's to us. We move in and take it?
3: No. Talk to him first. Sit down at his table. Come on.
4: Howdy, Jim.
5: What?
3: Mind if we join you, Mr. Ford?
5: Well, no. Sit down. Didn't know you fellas were traveling north.
3: Neither did we till a few minutes ago. How about you, Mr. Ford?
5: Well, I sold my ranch like I said I was going to do.
4: I don't mean to get nosy, Jim, but how much did you take for the ranch?
5: I don't mind telling you, Sheriff. $16,000.
3: A little expensive for run-down property and sick cattle, isn't it, Mr. Ford?
5: What are you talking about, Ranger?
4: Tim Horner had anthrax. He got it from your cattle.
5: Why, you're crazy.
3: Not as crazy as you for thinking you could get away with killing Doc Thomas and Tim Horner.
5: Well, can you prove that, Ranger?
3: I think so. And we'll start with this.
5: Hey, what are you doing?
3: Just taking the gun out of your shoulder holster. So big, I couldn't miss it.
5: Well, Ranger, you got my gun. You still can't prove nothing.
3: I won't have to. We got a ballistics lab for that. While we're waiting for the lab report, you'll cool your heels in jail.
5: On what charge? You can't hold me until you get some proof.
3: That's right. In the meantime, we're holding you for carrying a concealed weapon in a public place.
5: Why, you...
0: What the table, Jace? He's going out the far end.
1: Don't fire too many people.
0: Grab him, Jace, grab him. I got him.
5: Let me go, let me go.
3: Take it easy, Ford. You'll get off soon enough. Then you'll take another little trip that ends in Huntsville.

0: In just a moment, we will tell you the results of the case you have just heard.
1: There's more good radio listening Wednesday night on NBC. Wednesday, come to Ivy College in the town of Ivy, USA. Yes, walk the pleasant campus of Ivy College with Mr. and Mrs. Ronald Coleman as Dr. and Mrs. Hall of Ivy. There's adult comedy and heartwarming human philosophy in each sparkling broadcast of the Halls of Ivy. Then, P.B., Gildy, Judge Hooker, Leroy, and all the gang bring you a half hour of mirth and music with the one, the only, the great Gildersleeve. Later, Groucho Marx is your genial paymaster of ceremonies on You Bet Your Life, radio's merriest quiz show. 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And for high adventure on Wednesday, hear both Big Story and Barry Craig, confidential investigator. Yes, Wednesday means top entertainment on NBC. 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
0: And now, here are the results of the case you have just heard.
2: Ballistics evidence proved conclusively that Jim Ford had killed Tim Horner. He was tried and convicted of first-degree murder. 10 months later, he confessed to the killing of Dr. John Thomas with a paperweight from the doctor's desk. Jim Ford died in Huntsville Penitentiary of a kidney disease on June 17, 1930, just 20 days before he was due to go to the electric chair.
0: Next week, Joel McRae in another authentic reenactment of a case from the files of the Texas Rangers.

Joel McRae is currently seen starring in the Universal International Technicolor production, Cattle Drive. The cast included Tony Barrett, Tim Graham, Henry Rowland, Parley Bear, and Barney Phillips. Technical advisor was Captain M.T. Lone Wolf Gonzalez of the Texas Rangers. This story was transcribed and adapted by Charles E. Israel, and the program was produced and directed by Stacy Keach. This is Hal Gibney speaking.

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1: We had a party last night. 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
4: We present King Street Junior by Jim Eldridge, starring Carl Harmon as Philip Sims and James Grout as Mr. Beeston, the headmaster.
5: And that's the story we're all led to believe, but it's not the real truth.
6: Hold on a minute.
5: You want sugar?
6: Yes, just one spoon. Let me get this straight, Sims.
5: Yes.
6: You're saying that Guy Fawkes was framed.
5: Right. King James needed to turn the people against the Catholics for political reasons, and this was the perfect way to do it.
7: Happens all the time, doesn't it?
6: Oh, don't you stick your oar in. I'm having enough trouble with Sims here.
5: Hitler did exactly the same with the Reichstag fire.
7: Fred remembers that, don't you, Fred?
5: Oh, he got his own people to set fire to it, got a suitable scapegoat and a fake confession, thus putting the blame on the Jews and the communists.
6: Yes, I know that, but that was different, wasn't it?
7: How was it different? Well, that was

0: set fire to it, got a suitable scapegoat and a fake confession, thus putting the blame on the Jews and the communists.
1: Ah, yes, I know that, but that was different, wasn't it?
2: How was it different?
1: Well, that was Hitler's Germany. He's talking about English history here.
0: Well, what makes us so different?
1: Oh, a great deal, I'd have thought.
0: Ah, yes. Yeah, I'm not arguing against that. I'm talking about political expediency. And Guy Fawkes was the victim of a government conspiracy.
1: That's right. So, according to you, history, as it's been taught at schools for hundreds of years, is a pack of lies.
0: No, no, of course it isn't.
1: Oh, I'm grateful for that. Thank you.
0: Ah, but the books have been cooked. It has happened.
3: Excuse me, Mr. Sims.
0: Oops. Oh, I'm sorry, Mr.
4: Look at Russia, after the revolution.
0: That's right. Yeah. Official Soviet history books were rewritten to suit the new government.
1: But that's Russia.
0: Yes, but all governments have done it for one reason or another.
3: The milk, if you wouldn't mind.
0: Oh, yes, look, here you are.
3: Thank you.
4: They still do it today, Fred.
0: They always will. I don't care who or what they are, but they will adjust the facts when expedient to maintain power.
4: Look at Mr. Beeston.
3: I have no desire to intrude on your fascinating discussion, but would you continue with somewhere else and not hog the tea-making area?
0: Oh, we're sorry, we're very sorry.
1: Forks, Mrs. Riley, started it.
4: There,
1: I say, Sims, you're sure you're not some kind of subversive?
0: Oh, I only want to get the truth.
5: What's all that about?
3: Guy Fawkes, apparently. Oh. Are you having tea?
5: Yes, thanks.
3: In my opinion, that man has a lot to answer for.
5: Oh, I don't know. I think Bonfire Night's a lot of fun. Well, the children enjoy it, don't they? Quite apart from the grown-ups.
3: I don't enjoy it, Mrs. Patterson. In fact, I consider it a positive menace. When one thinks of all those needless accidents, often caused by sheer irresponsibility.
5: Well, yes, I know, but if it's in a controlled situation...
3: There is no such thing as a controlled situation where fireworks are concerned.
5: Oh, I don't
3: I can
5: know.
3: Tell you, last year on the morning after Bonfire Night, my husband and I went into the garden and we counted as many as 7 expired rockets on our lawn.
5: Well, you can't say where a rocket's going to fall, can
3: but
5: you?
3: But that is my point. There is no such thing as a controlled situation.
5: But I'm not just talking.
3: What is it?
4: Me tea. I forgot it in all the excitement.
3: Really? You were about to say, Mrs. Patterson.
5: Well, I wasn't just talking about rockets.
3: Rockets are fireworks, and fireworks are dangerous.
5: Well...
3: And it's high time something was done about them.
6: Well, I see the 5th of November is having its usual effect on the staff room.
2: Oh, yes.
6: Confrontation and argument, as always.
2: It's not just fireworks, is it?
6: No?
4: I reckon you could bring up any subject under the sun, and there'd be someone in this staff room who'd argue about it.
6: Oh, come on, it's not that bad.
2: Oh, of course it is.
6: No, I don't think so.
4: Well, if you'd heard Fred Holliday and Mr. Sims just now, they were going at it hammer and tongs.
6: I did. It seemed like a perfectly reasonable discussion to me.
4: You see?
6: See what?
4: You're beginning to argue about it.
6: Oh, shut up.
4: Oh, that one just made me tea.
6: Oh, you last out the afternoon.
4: Oh, I don't know.
6: Well, you shouldn't spend so much time trying to start an argument, should you?

0: Here, have you heard?
1: Heard what?
0: Someone set fire to the school last night.
1: Did they?
0: Yeah, they burnt half of it down.
1: You're joking.
0: No, all the streets around full of fire engines.
1: I'd like to have seen that.
0: I know, it must have been fantastic.
2: I'm only repeating what I heard.
3: Me too.
4: You shouldn't believe everything you hear.
5: Some parents assumed there'd be no school today.
6: Look, please, please, everyone. I shouldn't have to remind you that children are given to exaggeration. As you've seen for yourselves, the main school was completely untouched by the fire. It's only affected Mr. Long's hut.
7: Only?
6: Well, it could have been a lot worse.
7: That's true.
8: But it could have been burnt to the ground.
7: Charming.
8: Most of it's still standing, isn't it?
7: So you'd be happy to teach in it, would you?
8: Ah, now I didn't say
6: all right, all right. Calm down.
7: Well, I mean,
6: the plain fact is that Mr. Long's hut's been badly damaged by fire and will clearly be out of action for some time.
9: It'll need replacing.
6: Well, I should think so.
7: And as soon as possible.
6: Indeed.
10: What are you going to do with this class?
6: Well, I'd have to make do with the library until we can get something else sorted out.
7: It's impossible to try and teach in the library.
6: Well, I'm sorry, but it's the only available room at the moment.
9: It is an emergency, Long.
6: I'm sure everyone will do their best to cooperate. Yes.
10: How did the fire start? Does anyone know?
6: Well, as you've seen, the fire brigade and the police are going through the remains at the moment to try to establish the cause.
5: Fireworks!
6: I beg your pardon, Mrs. Rath.
5: It was caused by fireworks in the hands of irresponsible children. I should have thought it was obvious. I was just telling Mrs. Patterson yesterday.
6: Yes, yes, yes, you could be right.
5: I know I am right.
6: But let's leave it to the expert, shall we? Oh, by the way, I imagine the police may want to talk to some of you, so it may save their time as well as

0: was if you can try to remember what you were doing after school yesterday. Do we know who was last out of school?
1: I think it might have been me. Mine was the last car in the car park.
0: Well, that's useful to know.
1: Though I don't remember seeing anything suspicious.
0: Right, well, incidentally, as we're coming up to assembly, I shall make an announcement about Mr. Long's hut to lead into a short homily about the danger of fireworks.
2: Closing the stable door, I think, Mr. Beeston.
0: Oh, do you really? Well, as I said, I prefer not to jump to any conclusions until we have the result of the forensic investigation.
3: Absolutely.
0: Right, there she blows. Oh, before I forget, a reminder. All those of you who have kids with feet, foot inspection starts today, so it's gas masks on and be prepared for interruptions.
4: Ah, pleased you reminded me. With this fire business, I'd have forgotten all about it.

0: All right, everyone, sit down.
1: Quieten down now.
0: Now, I'm sure most of you will have noticed that we are a hut short today. And that is because there was a fire here at school last night. And Mr. Long's hut was badly burnt. Now, we don't know how it started, but today you will see policemen and firemen looking at Mr. Long's hut, and they're trying to find out what happened. And I want you all to keep away from the hut so that the policemen and the firemen can get on with their work. Now, it has been suggested that the fire may have been started by some silly person playing with fireworks. So today, I want to talk to you about the dangers of fireworks. Now, fireworks may seem to many of you to be a lot of fun, and they are.
2: Yes, I know it's your money that pays the rates, and it does seem rather ridiculous. Yes. Yes, I think you should write to County Hall as you feel so strongly about it. But I will tell Mr. Beeston. Right, thank you. Come in. Hello, can I help you?
3: I hope so. Nurse Jones from County Health Department.
2: Oh, yes, you've come to look at the feet.
3: I thought I should see Mr. Beeston first.
2: Well, he's out in the playground with the police and the fire brigade at the moment.
3: Oh?
2: Oh, of course you wouldn't know. One of our classrooms was burnt down last night.
3: Oh, I thought there was a funny smell as I came in the gate. But you can't tell with a cold, can you?
2: No. Look, he might be some time yet, and we don't want to keep you hanging
3: about. I'd like to make a start as soon as possible.
2: I'm sure. So if you'll give me a moment, I'll find a child to take you along to Miss Lewis's class.
0: Well then, Mr. Arnott, how's it all going?
4: Oh, hello there. Not too bad, I think. We're getting there slowly.
5: It's a bit of clearing up, doesn't it?
4: Yeah, it always does. It's a messy business.
6: This is my deputy head, Mr. Holliday.
5: Yes. Ah.
6: Detective Constable Arnott.
4: Yeah, how'd you do?
7: Hello. Are you anywhere near to what started it yet?
4: Arson.
7: Oh, really?
6: Are you sure?
4: Well, as sure as we can be after a first look. It fits a pattern as well.
6: Really?
4: Yes, we've had fires at a few schools in this area just recently.
6: I've heard nothing about them.
4: No, well, you wouldn't. They didn't amount to anything. Not as bad as this one.
7: Any idea who started it?
4: Not a clue. Actually, on that, I'd quite like to talk with your staff, if it isn't going to mess up your school routine too much.
6: Please do, Mr. Arnott. I'm sure you'll find them very cooperative.
4: Well, you never know. They might be able to give me some sort of lead.
7: Ah, in what way?
4: Well, I don't know, but if you're grasping at straws, any old haystack will do.
6: Well, if you want an old haystack, it could start with Mrs. Rudd, Alfred.
8: Mr. Beeston.
6: Oh, my God.
8: I was just passing through the playground, and I thought I would come and see what progress was being made, if any.
6: This is Mrs. Rudd, our music teacher.
4: Yeah. Detective Constable Arnott.
8: And what have you discovered so far, Detective Constable?
6: Mr. Arnott thinks it's arson.
8: Arson?
4: It looks very much like...
8: But that's impossible, it can't be.
7: Mr. Arnott knows what he's doing, Mr. Arnott.
8: Well, of course, but I'm sure you must have overlooked something.
4: What do you mean,
8: haven't
4: exactly?
8: You discovered the burnt-out remains of a rocket, or one of those nasty banger things, or some kind of firework?
4: No.
8: Because that's what caused the fire, Detective Constable. You can depend on it.
4: Well, I suppose we shouldn't rule it out.
8: Indeed not, and you will keep looking.
4: Oh, yes, yes, we haven't finished yet.
8: I think that's what you'll find is responsible. Fireworks, nasty things. Oh, and as I'm sure you want a further word with me, I shall be in the music room all day.
4: Thank you, I'll remember that.
8: Mr. Beeston will tell you where to find me.
6: No, he won't. Thank you so much, Mrs. Rudd.
7: Now you know, Mr. Arnott.
4: Well, at least she's trying to be helpful.
6: If only she didn't try so hard. Still, I've been thinking. You should see Mr. Sims. What do you think, Fred?
7: Well, he was the last one to leave school last night.
4: Yeah, sounds like a good idea. Where will I find him?
7: He was in the staff room a few moments ago, talking to Long.
6: Perhaps if you jog his memory a bit, he might come up with something that'll help.
4: It's worth a try.
6: Right, you come with me and I'll take you to the staff room.
9: Believe it. When Arnold took his shoes off, God, the smell, I can't tell you.
10: Oh, please.
9: But it was incredible. I was over by the blackboard.
10: Look, give it a rest. I'm fed up this sudden obsession with feet.
9: I'm only just telling you what happened when the nurse came into my class.
10: I know. What happens?
9: Well, it's all new to me.
10: I've been through more foot inspections than I've had hot dinners, and I haven't even had that today.
9: I saw you in the dining room.
10: I know. But Yvonne Patterson kept going on and on about her granny's feet. How many bunions she had to the square centimetre? I couldn't face any food.
9: I suppose it's only natural talking about it under the circumstances.
10: What about my hut? Nobody's discussing that. I'd have thought that was a lot more important than feet. But do I get any sympathy from you lot over that? No, I do not.
9: We do understand.
10: Oh, yes.
9: But what can we do?
10: Well, I don't know. Try a bit harder.
0: Ah, here you are, Mr. Sims. This is Detective Constable Arnott.
5: Ah, how do you do?
0: And Mr. Long.
11: Hello.
0: Mr. Arnott's investigating the fire and possible causes. He'd like to ask a few questions, Mr. Sims.
9: Oh, right.
0: I told him you were the last teacher to leave the premises yesterday.
9: Well, I can't remember noticing anything out of the ordinary. I'm sorry.
0: Anyway, I'll leave you in their capable hands, Mr. Arnott. And do come and see me if there's anything you require.
9: Right.
0: I'll be in my office.
9: Thank you.
10: Have you found any clues yet?
4: Yeah, we're still looking, but we're fairly sure it's arson.
9: Oh?
4: We've had an outbreak of fires in other schools in the area. We know they were deliberate, and this one looks the same.
9: Well, you mean it could be the same people responsible?
4: I should think that's very likely.
10: Which of the schools were affected? Are you allowed to say?
4: Oh, it's no secret. Do you know St. James?
9: Is that St. James in Hightown?
4: That's right.
9: Good heavens, I used to teach there on supply.
4: Supply? What's that?
10: Mr. Sims is a supply teacher. He goes around wherever he's needed.
9: Yes, at the moment I'm here at King Street on a one-term contract.
4: I see.
9: But oddly enough, I was up at St. James's just last week, borrowing some fact sheets from their resources centre.
4: Do you remember which day?
9: Yes, it was Tuesday.
4: Ah, the fire was reported on the Wednesday.
9: Oh, well, that accounts for the fact that I didn't know anything about it then.
10: There were other fires, you said?
4: Yes, one at Millbrook.
9: The Catholic school by the roundabout.
4: Yeah, that's the one. I don't suppose you've been up there recently, have you?
9: No.
4: Good.
9: I did do one day supply teaching there about a year ago.
4: But you haven't been back there since?
9: No, though I do pass it every day on the way to and from school. It's usually about 8 in the morning and 4:30 to 5 in the afternoon. Depends if I'm late leaving here.
4: Well, the fire there was spotted at 5:30.
9: Ah. Oh, well, I see. You're wondering if I might have noticed something suspicious.
4: That is a thought, yes.
9: Well, when was the fire?
4: 2 weeks ago. Thursday the 17th.
9: The 17th. It's a while ago, isn't it? I wouldn't like to say.
4: Tell me, Mr. Sims, where is your class from in relation to Mr. Long's?
9: I'm in the main building.
4: And you've been teaching here, how long is it?
9: Since the start of the term, about 7 weeks.
12: Oh, Detective Constable Arnott?
4: Yes?
12: A phone call for you at your office.
4: Right, just give me a second, would you?
12: I'll tell them you're on your way.
4: Right, thank you. Mr. Sims, I'd like to pop in and see you later, if I may.
9: Please do, but I'm teaching all afternoon.
4: Well, after school, then, if you've got a minute.
9: Of course, no problem.
4: Right, I'll see you in here, then.
9: Sorry.
4: Oh, this is my fault, Mr. Oliver.
9: Just made some tea. Right, well, I suppose I'd better rack my brain, see if I can remember anything about the 17th.
10: Are you serious?
9: Well, if he wants to see me after school...
10: I'm not surprised. Fires at 3 schools and the one common factor to all of them is you. Everywhere you've been, there's been a fire, hasn't there?
9: Well, surely the police wouldn't think I had anything to do with them.
10: Are you completely barmy? Look, if this was Juliet Bravo, you'd be under lock and key right now.
12: Now, we'll go through the song once more, and we'll do it properly this time. David and Lisa will sing the verse, and you all join in when we come to the chorus. Right.

0: Mr. David, stop. Now, what were you saying?
1: Is this Mrs. Wilberforce's class?
0: Yes, it is. Who are you?
1: I'm the nurse. I've come to examine their feet.
0: Well, in 20 minutes' time, they will be back with Mrs. Wilberforce in her classroom. You can examine their feet then.
1: I need to do them now.
0: That will not be possible. You will have to do them later.
1: But I'm going through the classes in numerical order, so I can keep a check on who has been done and who hasn't.
0: And I am in the middle of the most important music lesson, and I must insist that music must take precedence over feet.
1: I don't know. I'll have to see Mr. Beeston.
0: If you feel you must.
1: He assured me that I would receive the full cooperation of the staff in carrying out the examinations.
0: And so you shall, in 20 minutes' time, when this music lesson is concluded.
1: No, I must inspect the children now. I'm sorry.
0: In 20 minutes' time?
1: No, now.
0: Nurse, I have told you in the plainest terms it is not convenient. So will you please leave my classroom?
1: Very well. But I shall have to report this to County Hall Health Department.
0: Please do. The name is Rudd. R-U-D-D. Now, children, shall we begin again?
2: Yes, miss.
0: From the beginning, Lisa David, are you ready?
2: Yes, miss.
0: Right.

0: Hello, Mr. Stone.
1: Oh, I was wondering where you'd got to.
0: Oh, where do you think?
1: Surveying the ashes?
0: Yes.
1: You looking at it won't put it together again.
0: I know, it's just, well, I mean, who'd do a thing like that? It's so pointless, isn't it?
1: Don't ask me, I don't understand the mentality.
2: Are you busy?
0: No, I just come to school for a rest.
2: Oh, that's all right then.
0: Because I'm busy. I've got this foot woman who's stinking the place out, and there's Long's blazing inferno.
2: Now, funnily enough, that's why I want to see you. Could we have a word in private?
0: Oh, yes, of course. Come into the inner sanctum.
1: I'll see you're not disturbed.
0: Right, Fred, what's all this cloak and dagger stuff?
3: The police think Sims did it.
0: Did what?
3: Started the fire.
0: Started? Oh, come on,
3: no,
0: Fred.
3: No, they do. At least they suspect him.
0: How do you know?
3: Pure accident, really. Just overheard Sims and Long talking. No question. Sims is under suspicion.
0: Oh, do me a favour,
3: no,
0: Fred.
3: I don't know. The other day, Sims was telling me he believes Guy Fawkes was framed.
0: Well, he was, wasn't he?
3: Well, that's beside the point. Could be symptomatic.
0: Of what?
3: Sympathy for fire raisers and all that.
0: Oh.
3: After all, what do we know about him? He's only been here a few weeks.
0: And he's already plotting to blow up King Street.
3: Now, it isn't funny. I mean, did you know? Sims has taught at all the other schools where there have been fires.
0: Well, so most other supply teachers in this area. That doesn't mean anything.
3: Well, you make of it what you want, but I thought I'd better let you know. I think he needs what's...
0: Oh, it's ridiculous, Fred. Sims an arsonist. I don't believe it.
3: All right, but don't say I didn't warn you.
4: I've never
0: been so... Hello, what's going on out there?
3: Lord knows.
4: And this is the sort of attitude that Mr. Beeston wants me to report back to County Hall.
5: What seems to be the problem?
6: Well, Nurse Jones seems to be having a spot of bother.
4: It's more than a spot of bother, Mr. Beeston. I was practically thrown out of a classroom.
0: You were what?
4: Thrown out, Mr. Beeston.
0: Well, who did that?
4: A woman playing the piano. She said her name was Runt.
0: Oh, Beeston. God, it's her. Nurse, in here quick.
4: Why?
0: No questions, just get in.
4: I will not be bothered.
0: And keep quiet. Fred, right. Don't open this door to anyone.
3: Right.
7: Ah, oh, Mr. Beeston.
8: Mrs. Rudd.
7: I have a serious complaint to make.
8: Not just now.
7: But I must speak to
8: you. Please keep your voice down.
7: What is it?
8: Couple of parents in my office. They're very disturbed.
7: He's having a difficult time with them, Mrs. Rudd.
9: Oh, I see.
8: I won't forget, I promise, but not just now, please.
7: Very well, but I must speak to you.
8: Yes, yes.
7: And as soon as possible.
8: Yes, yes, thank you so much, Mrs. Rudd. I'm very grateful.
7: That is quite all right.
8: Oh,
1: that was a close one.
0: It probably prevented the start of World War III.
1: With a performance like that, I think you ought to go on the stage.
0: The bedroom farce, of course.
1: Of course.
0: Oh, well, let's see if our unhappy nurse can be placated.
10: Pull your hair.
11: Oi, you lot, keep away from that hut.
12: Yes, sir.
11: Yes, I won't tell you again.
13: Ah, morning.
11: You're cutting it a bit fine, aren't you?
13: Well, I got held up, you know what it's like.
11: Had to stop off to pick up some fire lighters.
13: That is not funny.
11: Sorry.
13: You scared the pants off me after what you said, thinking that detective had me down as suspect number one.
11: Did you get it sorted out eventually?
13: Yeah. Anyway, he said villains don't usually put the rope around their own necks like I was doing.
11: So you're in the clear?
13: Thank God, yes.
11: Good.
13: Right, I'm off. Get organised before assembly.
11: See you later.
13: Yeah, bye-bye. Right, now I want you to remember, percentage actually means part of 100. And after break, I'll be showing you how we divide something up into 100 parts. Right, break time. Off you go. Come on now, not so much noise.
14: Here, Mr. Finn?
13: Yes, Rosa?
14: I heard a rumour about you last night.
13: Oh, yeah? What sort of rumour?
14: Well, if I tell you, you promise you won't shout at me?
13: Well, why would I shout at you?
14: Because teachers shout when they get angry.
13: No, they don't. When have you ever heard me shout?
14: When Gary threw that chalk out at Sims.
13: Yeah, well, all right. All right, but that was just the once, wasn't it?
14: And there was that time when the leg fell off.
13: Yes, yes, all right, but it doesn't happen very often.
14: And you won't shout at me now?
13: Now, of course I won't. Now, what's this rumour?
14: Some of the big boys say you set fire to Mr. Long's hut.
13: I did what?
14: You said you wouldn't shout.
13: You're right. No, I won't. Now. Now, who said this?
14: Some of the big boys.
13: And where did they get that idea?
14: They heard Mr. Holliday telling Mr. Beeston about it.
13: How would they hear that?
14: They were hiding outside his window.
13: Whose window?
14: Mr. Beeston's window. They always do that so they can hear what's going on.
13: Oh, do they? Right. We'll see about this.
14: Are you going to shower someone, Mr. Sims?
13: It's slander, Mr. Beeston, that's what it is. Nothing less than slander.
0: Come now, Mr. Sims.
13: How dare Mr. Holliday accuse me like that?
0: I told him I didn't believe him.
13: But the rest of the school does. Everybody thinks I'm some sort of fire raiser.
0: You're exaggerating.
13: Oh, no, I'm not. That telegraph service outside your window's seen to that.
0: What are you talking about?
13: Oh, didn't you know? Some of the older boys sit out there. They listen to everything that goes on in here.
0: Do they now? The rotten little beggars. Well, there's no one there now.
13: There was yesterday when Mr. Holliday was accusing me.
0: He was not accusing you.
13: Then what was he doing?
0: He thought I ought to know something he overheard in the staff room.
13: Oh, yes.
0: I mean, you were talking to Mr. Long, and apparently you'd given the impression to the police that every school you went to there'd been a fire.
13: So?
0: Well, Mr. Holliday just thought I should know.
13: Because he decided, from what he overheard, that I was responsible for the fire.
0: I told you I didn't believe him.
13: I should hope not, because it's not true. But Mr. Holliday shouldn't say things like that. I mean, it's most unethical.
0: Oh, please, Mr. Sims, don't start on ethics or we'll be here all day. Anyway, there's the bell. Your class will be waiting for you.
13: Yeah, I'm sure they will. Waiting for me to set fire to the blackboard or something.
0: Oh, give me strength!
5: Trouble?
0: No. Just one more ordinary day here at Bedlam.
9: Pass the ketchup over, will you?
10: Oh, here you are. Thanks.
15: Needs something to drown the taste, doesn't it?
9: You should have had the curry.
5: Is there room for a little one?
10: Oh, here. Have my seat. I'm just going.
5: Not on my account, I hope.
10: No, I've had as much as I want, but I'm still trying to get the library sorted out.
5: Thank you.
10: All right, I'll see you.
5: Oh, Mr. Sims, there's room here if you want.
10: No, thanks. No, I'm sitting with Mrs. Wilberforce.
9: Please yourself.
15: He's not talking to me.
9: Can you blame him?
15: I don't see why.
9: Oh, come on.
15: Well, I don't.
9: Well, how would you feel if someone spread stories around about you setting fire to the hut?
15: I didn't spread the stories around.
9: You started it, didn't you?
5: Well, all the children are talking about it.
15: Whatever I said in confidence.
5: Oh, in confidence.
9: In this school, you must be joking.
5: That foot woman refused to talk to me today.
15: Join the club.
5: Stupid woman has no consideration.
9: Well, she seemed all right to me. She's just doing her job.
5: She's typical of those people who think that nothing else matters outside their own small world.
15: Well, I'd better be going, I suppose.
9: You've still got a few minutes.
15: I want to get ready for the foot nurse. She's doing my class after dinner.
9: Oh, good luck.
15: Don't worry. I'll make sure all the windows are open before she arrives.
16: Hey, have you seen who's here?
14: Oh,
16: that copper's back. Oh, about the fire. I just saw him walking across the playground.
14: Oh, you reckon he's come to arrest Mr. Sims?
16: You mean get him before school starts?
14: Yeah, when he ain't expecting it.
16: I wonder if they've got other coppers hidden around the back in case he makes a run for it.
14: Look, go and watch. It'll be just like on telly.
16: Yeah, don't tell no one else though, otherwise they'll see us.
14: Right, I'll just tell Susie and Arnold. Here, Susie, Arnold, David, Maria.
0: Oh, yes. Yes, they finished clearing the rubble yesterday. Hmm. Now, the problem is, when can I expect a replacement hut? Yes, but it's very inconvenient. What? You aren't serious? Yes, of course. I'll be here all day. Thank you very much. Thank you. Goodbye.
3: Well?
0: I just do not believe it.
3: What?
0: The age of miracles is not past.
3: Oh, well, don't keep it to yourself.
0: County Hall is sending someone down today to look over the site. And they'll provide temporary accommodation before the end of the week.
3: Oh, I'll believe that when I see it.
0: Stranger things have happened. Yes?
17: It's Detective Constable Arnott to see you.
0: Ah, come in, Mr. Arnott.
3: Any luck with your investigation?
18: Ah, that's what I came in to tell you. We've nabbed the villains.
0: Oh, that's good news.
18: Yes, yes, we took a chance, staked out a couple of likely schools last night. We caught them at Westview High.
0: Well, who were they?
18: 2 9-year-olds.
3: Oh, my God.
18: Yeah, so they were doing it for a laugh.
3: A laugh?
18: Yeah, right. Ooh. Some laugh it would have been if someone had died in one of the fires they started.
0: Where they from around here, do you know?
18: Well, I don't think they're from your school.
0: Well, that's some relief, I suppose.
18: Anyway, that's all I came in to tell you, just to put your minds at rest.
0: Well, thank you very much. I'm very grateful. I'll pass it on to the staff.
18: Oh, plus my thanks for their cooperation.
0: Yes.
18: And yours, of course.
0: Yes, don't mention it.
18: Good morning, Mr. Beeston.
0: Good morning.
3: Good morning.
0: Well, then.
3: Thank goodness that's all wrapped up.
0: With one exception.
3: Don't worry. I'll have a word with Sims at the break.
0: I think you should. Mind you, I think everyone knows you didn't really mean what you said about him.
3: But he doesn't, does he?
0: Well, I'll leave it to you. But if you can clear the air with him, it'll make life here a lot easier.
3: Right. I'll tell you one thing, though.
0: What's that?
3: All that stuff he spouts about Guy Fawkes. I still think the man's a potential subversive.
0: Oh, come on, Fred.
3: Well,
0: personally, I've always had a soft spot for Guy Fawkes.
3: You?
0: With the headaches I get from County Hall, government cuts and you lot. I mean, what's that joke? Where are you now, Guy Fawkes, when your country needs you?
3: I am not amused.

0: You've been listening to King Street Junior by Jim Eldridge, and starring Carl Howman as Philip Sims, and James Grout as Mr. Beeston, the headmaster. Tom Watson featured as Mr. Holliday, the deputy head. Margaret John as Mrs. Stone, school secretary. Paul Copley as Mr. Long. Deirdre Costello as Mrs. Patterson. Marlene Sidaway as Miss Lewis. And Vivian Martin as Mrs. Rudd. The nurse was played by Jill Lidstone. Detective Constable Arnott by Simon Cuff. Raza by Amanda Bittencourt. David by Daniel Perry. And Lisa by Claire Herndon. The producer was John Fawcett Wilson.
1: Is that proper farmhouse cheddar?
2: No, I don't think so.
1: What about that?
2: No. It's quite nice, though.
1: Is it? Do you think I might try a piece? I'll have 2 ounces, please.
3: Jacobs, the cream of cream crackers.
4: End a meal with a Cape apple. Straight up, Cape apples make good eating. Crisp, juicy. 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
8: 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Fun with our star comedian, Fred Allen. With our guest, Jack Boyle, the cattle caster at Paramount Studios. Music with Peter Van Steeden, the Merrimack, and Betty Jane Rose. The time has come. It's the Fred Allen Show. The time, 5 o'clock Pacific time. The place, Studio B in Hollywood's Radio City. The occasion, the opening of the Fred Allen program, and the overture is You Can't Brush Me Off.

0: When they come to California, some people leave New York by plane, some people leave New York by train, others leave by bus. Tonight we bring you a man who left New York by request. And here he is, Fred Allen in person.
1: Thank you, and good evening, ladies and gentlemen. Well, here we are in Hollywood, Harry. How does it feel?
0: Oh, wonderful, Fred. Say, it certainly seems good to wake up in the morning and find the sun out for a change.
1: Yes, when we left New York last week, you could only see the sun by appointment.
0: Yes.
1: You had to send in 20 box tops or something, I forget. Say, what's wrong with your coat, Harry?
0: Nothing, Fred. The lapel is gone, that's all.
1: Moths?
0: No. The lapel came off in a real estate agent's hand. He grabbed me as I was getting off the train.
1: Say, you don't move around on the left. He's moving.
0: Well, Peter's very nervous, you know.
1: Oh, those musicians. All of it. There'll be plenty of dull spots coming up. You can walk around the nose. Fine thing. Now we're 12 minutes late already. Well, what did you say, Harry? How did you lose your lapel?
0: Well, I got off the train and this fella grabbed me by the lapel right away.
1: You were lucky getting a tall real estate agent, Harry. I got a short one. Wait till I turn around. Look.
2: Fred!
1: Well, I can't help it, Harry. The man grabbed me by the base of the trousers. He was trying to sell me a country seat, he said.
0: Well, you didn't take the seat, did you, Fred?
1: The man beat me to it, Harry.
0: Well, I was lucky my lapel came off and I was able to get away.
1: Say, I'll say you were lucky, Herschel. I was pulled all over North Hollywood in reverse.
0: Did you look at any property?
1: No, Harry. The man had me by the seat of things. I wasn't facing anything he had for sale. I did see a couple of escrows.
3: Hi,
1: fellas. Wait a minute. I didn't finish. That's twice. Has the union got an old leader out there they don't want? Listen, I don't mind you walking on laughs and stepping on laughs when you start to kick him around. But the white pants have gone to his head. Why didn't you get the coat bleached, too, and come in? Well, all right, I did see a couple of escrows flying around. My line.
3: Hi, fellas.
1: Hi, Pete, for the second show.
2: Did you fellas get a place to stop?
0: Well, I'm all set at the hotel, Pete. I'm at the Hollywood Dewey.
1: You mean the Hollywood Roosevelt, don't you, Harry?
0: Well, I'm in the Republican wing.
1: Oh. The lobby, hey? Have you got a nice view?
0: Yes, across the street is the theater. Gone with the Wind is playing there.
1: Oh, you've got southern exposure. That's well, isn't it?
2: Where are you living, Alan?
1: Well, I've got a room over a bowling alley on Vine Street. It's a spare room they have.
3: I bet you can hear a pin drop. You get it, Harry?
0: Yeah, I got it, Pete.
1: And you can have all of it, Harry, too. You can have my share.
0: Oh, Pete, don't mind, Fred. Where are you stopping?
2: Oh, I'm living with friends, Harry.
1: Friends? The band leader has no friends. Just critics and creditors.
2: Oh, no. If it's any news to you, Stoop, I'm living with Phil Harris.
1: Yeah?
0: Well, where's Phil living?
2: Phil's living with friends, Harry.
1: Well, who are Phil's friends?
2: How should I know? I'm living with Phil. He's living with them.
1: You mean you haven't made any attempt to get acquainted with these other people?
2: Not me. Why should I mess around with that riffraff?
1: And since I seem to say... Now you can walk, you see. Since I feel the same way about riffraff, we leave you to rejoin the hoi polloi, Mr. Van Steven, and turn to the latest news of the week. Ipana News presents The World in Review. Hollywood, California. Prominent comedian arrives in Hollywood to complete radio season and start...
0: Hey, Fred, hold it. So somebody's knocking.
1: Knocking? Why, that's the second largest industry in Hollywood, Harry. Come in.
4: Fred Allen?
1: Yes, I'm Allen.
4: My card. I'm from the Hollywood Chamber of Commerce.
1: Yes?
4: Mr. Allen, on behalf of the Hollywood Chamber of Commerce, I welcome you to Hollywood. The gateway to California, Hollywood. The heart of the world, Hollywood. Hollywood welcomes Fred Allen to Hollywood.
1: The man who blew that fanfare was no musician.
4: You're right, Allen. I'm a critic.
1: How did he get in without opening the door the second time? Will you open the door once more to balance the script? Would you mind doing that? Thank you very much. See, as long as we want to come out even, no sense in coming out with a door opening left over, I mean, after all. Well, we'll get back to the newsreels. Ipana News presents The World in Review. Hollywood, California. Prominent comedian arrives in...
5: Hold it a minute.
1: Oh, what is it? Come in.
6: Mr. Allen?
1: Yes?
6: I'm Mr. Trent, the official censor here at NBC.
1: Yes?
6: I was going to send you a memo, and then I thought, oh, shoot. Why waste the paper? I'll come myself.
1: You say you are the censor, Mr. Trent?
6: Yes, I've just read your script, Mr. Allen.
1: An hilarious bit of scrivening, eh, Mr. Trent?
6: Yes. But...
1: I knew it, but what?
6: Certain jokes have been overdone here in California. These jokes about California weather, they're out.
1: But I...
6: These jokes about Bing Crosby's horses, they're out.
1: Oh, now, wait a minute. Bing's horses are used to finishing out of the money, but this is probably the first time they've ever finished out of the script.
6: And these jokes here about Pomona, they're out.
1: Say, tell me, what is Pomona? I bought those jokes from a California writer. Is Pomona a male kimono?
6: No. Pomona is a town outside of Hollywood.
1: Mm-hmm.
6: The comedians built Pomona themselves to tell jokes about it.
1: Oh, they did?
6: Yes.
1: Good idea.
6: They've been overdoing it. Pomona, too, is taboo. And I do mean boo.
1: Oh. Now, wait a minute, Mr. Trent. If I can't mention the weather, Bing Crosby's horses, or Pomona, how do you expect me to get any laughs?
6: Very simple. You can rent another eagle.
1: Well, I may not have to rent one. A bird may show up during the program. Well, I ought to broadcast in an alley. I'm sure I'd meet a better class of people. Not Afra members, but they would... Well, Ipana News presents... Oh, there can't be many more knocks left than that door. I know. Come in.
7: Go right in, Orphan. Yes, Mother. Stuffy place, isn't it?
1: Oh, no.
7: Oh! What's that?
8: That's Mr. Allen.
7: Oh. Hold my hand, Orson. He may bite.
1: Now, madam, if you're taking the little boy...
7: I know where I'm taking him. Speak up, Orson. Must I talk to this monster, Mother?
1: The feeling is mutual, son. Now, look, madam, I'm very sorry. I'm busy here.
7: Quiet, introvert. Why, Orson here is opportunity knocking at your door.
8: Oh, come. Let's have no understatement, Mother. Tell him who I am, what I've done.
7: Astound him, Mumsy.
8: Mumsy, I'm handling him, darling.
1: That child is spoiled, madam. He won't keep until morning.
8: I've got dry ice in his DVDs.
1: Well, he may make it, but who is this Trojan pony you have?
8: Mr. Allen, meet Orson Rooney, the greatest child star in Hollywood today.
1: Orson Rooney?
8: Yes. The critics say I'm half Mickey and half Wells.
1: You are all Mickey, as far as I am concerned. Now, listen, who sicked you two Joes on me?
8: You're here to make a picture with Jack Benny, aren't
1: you? Well, so what?
8: You two have got to have some talent in the picture.
7: Yes, you're going to need a name. I am a name.
1: You are a name I would hate to be called, son. What have you ever done in pictures?
8: Tell him, Mumsy. In 1937, in Bachelor Mother,
1: yes.
8: Orson's one line was the high spot. He said,
7: "Be gone, father. You're no father of mine." Straight out.
8: In 1938, in Bachelor Aunt, again Orson was the high spot. He said,
7: "Be gone, father. You're no father of mine." Straight out.
1: Mm-hmm.
8: In 1939, in Bachelor, Orson said,
7: "Be gone, father. You're no father of mine." Straight out.
1: Mm-hmm.
8: You see, Orson's career has been a cavalcade of high spots.
1: Well, up to 19... That is only your opinion, madam. Up to 1939. What is he going to do in 1940?
8: That is up to you.
1: Mm-hmm.
7: Yes, what is it going to be? In 1940, is Orson Rooney hitting a high spot?
1: No, in 1940, Fred Allen is hitting a low spot. Take this.
8: Oh, you beast!
1: Oh, excuse my short leg, lady. I was aiming for the ball.
8: I've never been so insulted in my life. Let's go.
7: Yes, back out, Mother. Here comes his other foot.
1: And now, ladies and gentlemen, the Merrimacks.
5: Fred, the Merrimacks. What about the newsreels?
1: Well, Harry, we haven't any time for the newsreels now.
5: Oh.
1: According to the studio clock, it's time for the Merrimacks to sing for us, Ezekiel Saw the Wheel.

0: And now, ladies and gentlemen, if the first four rows will please move back, I'll unleash our first guest of the evening, Mr. J. Stanford Snarlsworth, the Sunshine Boy.
1: A lot of nonsense. Radio,
0: Well, I take it that you don't like radio, sir.
1: I don't like anything. Does that answer your question?
0: Well, are you always as amiable as this, Mr. Snarlsworth?
1: Sure, I got an even disposition, always mad. I bark at dogs and even make faces at babies.
0: Well, I bet that makes you very popular with the women.
1: Women? They're a plague. There's my wife. She always used to greet me at the breakfast table with one of those cheery smiles. Well, I soon put a stop to that. I hate everybody. I even hate myself for being so grouchy.
0: Well, have you any idea what makes you so easy to get along with, Mr. Snarlsworth?
1: Of course not. If I had, I wouldn't be this way, would I?
0: Well, then maybe Harry Von Zell might be able to help you out. You think you can, Harry?
2: Well, Fred, I'm afraid not. His sounds like rather an advanced case. But I can help anyone who has an ordinary grouch because they feel sluggish, headachy, and under the weather. I can help those people by suggesting that they take Sal Hepatica. For Sal Hepatica speedily helps you feel your best again. That's easy to understand, too, because this famous saline acts quickly in two ways.
3: First, as a laxative, Sal Hepatica is speedy, yet exceptionally gentle. Second, Sal Hepatica also helps counteract excess gastric acidity, which chases that sickish feeling fast.
2: That is why so many physicians recommend Sal Hepatica, and why millions of people have found it to be an ideal laxative. So get a bottle of Sal Hepatica from your druggist, and simply put two teaspoonfuls in a glass of water and drink it. Soon, head clearing, pep returning, you begin to feel like your old self again when you take Sal Hepatica for a faster comeback.

0: Thank you. Mr. Van Steeden bowing. He wants to see if his dandruff will come out, I guess. Peter Van Steeden and his son, Kiss 17, have just played a number called Six Lessons from Madame Lazonga. The librettist apparently wrote himself out on the title. There are no lyrics for the song. Now, our guest tonight, ladies and gentlemen... Oh, hello, Portland.
1: Hello.
0: Well, are you enjoying life here in Hollywood?
1: I'll say. Mama's been taking me around all the studios trying to get me into pictures.
0: No kidding.
1: Yes. Mama said I used to look like Shirley Temple before Shirley Temple looked like Shirley Temple.
0: You did, really? Uh-huh. Well, why didn't your mother put you into pictures then?
1: Well, Mama said nobody wanted anybody who looked like Shirley Temple until Shirley Temple went in pictures.
0: Oh, well, how does your mother expect to get you into pictures now?
1: Mama says now I look like Claudette Colbert.
0: But isn't there a girl using that name in pictures now?
1: Yes, Mama found that out today.
0: Oh, Scriber's been talking, hey? Well, what's your... Clear Schreiber, somebody. What's your mother's next move?
1: Mama says if I live long enough, I'll look like Mae Rosen.
0: So?
1: So? I've still got one more chance.
0: Gosh, I nearly blew that line so bad. I can do it from memory. I have a short memory, and it's a short routine. But personally, Portland, I think your mother is semi-askew mentally. You can't be a success in pictures just because you look like two people.
1: Thomas Edison was.
0: Well, how do you mean?
1: As a boy, Tom Edison looked like Mickey Rooney.
0: And?
1: As a man, he's the spitting image of Spencer Tracy.
0: Yes, Edison was sure lucky. He's the only famous man who lived that didn't look like Don Ameche.
1: That reminds me, is Don Ameche taking your place?
0: Taking my place where?
1: Well, Jack Benny said Sunday night he was putting you out of his picture.
0: Look, Benny can't put out a hot foot. Benny can't even get into Paramount today unless Rochester's with him.
1: Jack said he was having them tear up your contract.
0: Oh, yeah? Well, whoever tears up my contract is going to have some mighty expensive confetti on his hands.
1: If you're going to be together in the picture, why is Jack going to Honolulu?
0: Well, that shows what Benny knows about pictures. Now, our picture opens with a long shot of Benny in Honolulu. He's going to Honolulu for the long shot. He doesn't even know they build sets in studios.
1: What is a long shot in pictures?
0: Benny. He hasn't been in Dennis Day's clapping under protest. You know what happens, Dennis? You're through as of that last decibel disturbance there. But enough about Benny, Big Baby Sandy, as we call him around North Rockbury. Tell me, who is our guest tonight?
1: He's the man who casts all the horses and cattle used in Paramount Pictures.
0: Oh, he's a cattle caster, hey?
1: That's right. Mr. Allen, meet Jack Boyle.
0: Well, good evening, Mr. Boyle.
2: Good evening, Fred.
0: Alan, yes.
2: Yeah.
0: There are different doors in the studio. I mean, this is the Alan program, Mr. Boyle, in case it comes up later. Well, good. Portland tells me, Mr. Boyle, you know, people with all these doors walk in and get on the wrong program, you know, and then wonder why they're not paid off in later life. Portland tells me, Mr. Boyle, that you are a prairie talent scout for Paramount.
2: That's right, Fred. I've been supplying Paramount pictures with horses and cattle for 16 years.
0: Well, yours is certainly an unusual profession, Mr. Boyle. How did you happen to take up this career as a stockyard salesman?
2: Well, Fred, I started out in 1923 as a cowboy actor. I soon saved enough money, so I went into this business.
0: Oh, you mean you preferred renting animals to being a movie actor, Mr. Boyle?
2: It's a lot safer, Fred.
0: Wait a minute. Was this Mr. Boyle's throat cleared before we went on? If it was, you won't have to bother with it again. Well, did you say it's a lot safer?
2: The horse never becomes box office poison.
0: Oh, how right you are. Well, tell me, Mr. Boyle, for what big pictures have you cast the cattle?
2: Well, there was Wells Fargo, the Plainsman, Bojess, Union Pacific, and I just finished working on a new Cecil B. DeMille, Mid-the-Mill picture, Northwest Mounted Police. I supplied almost 1,000 horses.
0: 1,000 horses. Well, isn't it rather complicated being the manager of so many equine thespians, Mr. Boyle?
2: Well, how do you mean, Fred?
0: Well, for instance, how does a horse's agent collect his commission? Now, after an equine player has done a day's work, you as his agent can't stick your head in the horse's feed bag and eat 10% of his oats. Or can you?
2: Not exactly, Fred. I'm paid by the company according to the work the horses do.
0: Oh, you mean different horses have different salaries?
2: Well, that's right. An ordinary movie horse gets $5 a day, but a trained horse gets $100 a week.
0: Well, that ain't hay, is it? But I guess the horse wishes it was. But tell me, does preparing if anything... Just give us a signal. Always happy to oblige. But I imagine... But tell me, Mr. Boyle, does preparing horses for camera duty present any special problems?
2: Yes, horses are the same as movie stars, Fred. They require makeup. Mm-hmm. They have doubles and stand-ins. And some of them even go Hollywood and try to steal scenes.
0: You have horse hams, too, do you? Well, tell me, how do you make horses up?
2: Well, making up a horse usually consists of dyeing it another color or some harmless solution.
0: Dyeing it? You mean that the horse the Lone Ranger has been riding around all these years is in reality a peroxide blonde?
2: I don't know about silver, Fred, but I have to make up animals in a lot of my pictures.
0: Well, do you have character horses to play old man stallions? You know, do you line their faces and stick gray manes on them, do you?
2: I know, but sometimes two stars will ride horses that look almost alike. We change their markings to avoid confusion.
0: Oh, well, do you do anything besides dye the horses? You know, do you put red enamel on their hooves, pluck their fetlocks, or give them an upsweep tail-do?
2: Sometimes, Fred.
0: But you say horses have doubles and stand-ins, Mr. Boyle. Now, what does a horse with four legs need with a stand-in?
2: A horse that's ridden by a star is too important to be risked in jumps and falls, Fred. We make up other horses to look like him for action shots.
0: You haven't got to catch a train or anything. This isn't the quickie we're making. We got time. We got 35 minutes yet. But you say you make up another horse to look like the star's horses for action shots. There's more to this horse business, I can see, than meets the eye. Now tell me, what about cattle?
2: Well, cattle are much easier to handle than horses, Fred.
0: Well, what about those herds of cattle you use in prairie scenes? Now, what becomes of these cows when you're finished with the picture? You just send them around to central casting, do you?
2: No, I sell the herd back to the meat packers.
0: Oh, you mean the steak that I ate in the drive-in this noontime might have been playing opposite Hopalong Cassidy yesterday?
2: It's possible, Fred.
0: Well, isn't it rather risky leaving a herd of steers around loose on a Hollywood lot, Mr. Boyle?
2: Well, how do you mean, Fred?
0: Well, haven't you ever caught an actor bearing down on a fat steer with a knife and fork, calorie bent?
2: Not yet.
0: Well, I heard about one picture they were making for some independent company around here. The director was taking a close-up of a cow's head. Well, when he pulled back the camera, the rest of the cow was gone. The cast had eaten the cow right up the backbone to the collarbone. But I imagine you come across some odd problems in your business, Mr. B.
2: Yes, I occasionally do, Fred.
0: What would you say has been dilemma number one in your 16 cinematic year?
2: I guess it was in connection with the picture of Buck Benny Rides Again.
0: Yeah, there was another problem connected with that? What was your problem?
2: It was keeping Jack Benny on his horse.
0: Aha. Now we are getting someplace. Confidentially, Mr. Boyle, how did you keep Benny in the saddle? Did you use new skin?
2: Well, Fred, it was pretty hectic.
0: But tell me, what happened when Mr. Benny confronted his mount?
2: Well, Mr. Benny looked at the horse, and the horse looked at Mr. Benny, then the horse started to walk off the set.
0: Yes. There are some things even a horse won't stand for. Well, Mr. Boyle, I imagine Paramount will be sending for you soon to work in the new Jack Benny picture.
2: Are they using horses in this one, too, Fred?
0: Well, not that I know of. But when the picture's finished, the publicity department may refuse to rave about Benny's work. And that is where you will come in, Mr. Boyle.
2: But I'm just a horse and cattleman, Fred.
0: I know, but you can provide the necessary bull.
2: Oh, I get it. Good night.
0: Good night, and thank you, Mr. Jack Boyle. Gentlemen, Miss Betty Jane Rhodes heard that we had to leave Wynn Murray in New York to keep an eye on the World Fair, and so Miss Betty Jane Rhodes has kindly volunteered to save what's left of the day. Her song, Exactly Like You.

you make me feel so grand. Oh, I want to hand the world to you. You seem to understand. You foolish little scheme, I'm scheming, dream on.

0: thank you. Ladies and gentlemen, the radio and the newspapers and magazines are so full of contests lately that I'm sure you'll all be interested in our next guest, one Mr. Joseph Doakes, habitual contest winner. Mr. Doakes.
1: Good evening, Mr. Allen and fellow contestants.
0: Thank you. Is it true, Mr. Doakes, that during the past week you have won a telescope, a honey bear, and a set of dishes in contests?
1: That's correct, Mr. Allen.
0: Well, I understand you won the telescope in a contest sponsored by the I Spy Eyeglass Company. Now, would you mind telling us what your entry was?
1: No, indeed. My entry was, I like I Spy glasses because they are the best.
0: Well, that was certainly a bullseye. Now, about the honey bear. That contest was sponsored by Prometheus's Pretty Pretzels, wasn't it?
1: Yes, sir. And my prize-winning slogan for that was, I like Prometheus's Pretty Pretzels because they are the best.
0: Oh, you're certainly so consistent, aren't you? Now, if the makers of Sal Hepatica were to run a contest...
1: I'd say I like Sal Hepatica because it is the best.
0: Punch you must. But why would you say it is the best?
1: Well... I don't know.
0: Well, if you don't know, then you couldn't find a better man to tell you than Harry Von Zell. Harry, please.
2: Well, Sal Hepatica is ideal to take when you feel sluggish, headachy, and need a laxative, because this famous sparkling saline gives you a faster comeback. In the first place, as a laxative, Sal Hepatica is quick-acting, yet very gentle. In the second place, Sal Hepatica also helps counteract excess gastric acidity, which chases that sickish feeling fast. So, ladies and gentlemen, get a bottle of Sal Hepatica from your druggist and simply put 2 teaspoonfuls in a glass of water and drink it. See how soon you feel more alert, alive, more like your old self again when you take gentle, quick-acting Sal Hepatica. The Fred Allen Show will continue immediately following a brief pause for your station identification.

0: And now, ladies and gentlemen, the question of the week. This is Mr. and Mrs. Average Man's Round Table, where three persons selected from our studio audience are invited to give their opinions on a question that concerns some prominent issue of the day. These little sessions are entirely unrehearsed. Fred is taking his place now at the round table, where he meets his fellow debaters for the first time.
1: Yes, Harry.
0: Are you prepared, Fred?
1: Yes, Harry.
0: All right.
1: I am prepared. Good evening, good evening, good evening. The forum is officially open if Portland will kindly introduce the first member of our little committee here.
2: Yes, Mr. Victor Woke from New York City.
1: Well, good evening, Mr. Woke.
3: Good evening, Mr. Woke.
1: I guess it's still afternoon here in California, isn't it? But tell me, you live in New York City, do you?
3: That's right.
1: Well, what are you doing out here in California? Did you get on a wrong bus at 42nd Street or something?
3: No, not quite. I'm a graduate student at the California Institute of Technology.
1: You are a graduate student at the California... Well, if you live in New York City, wouldn't it be more convenient for you to go to college in New York instead of going to the University of California? Or are you commuting?
3: No, the California Institute is a particularly excellent school, as Milliken would say.
1: Oh, as Milliken would say. Claire Milliken, somebody.
3: Tell me,
1: what are you studying that makes it makes it imperative that you come here to California to study, Mr. Wolf?
3: I'm in the electrical engineering department, and I'm working in the high voltage laboratory.
1: In the high voltage laboratory?
3: Yes.
1: Are you working on any particular problem?
3: At present, no.
1: You aren't?
3: No.
1: Well, what are you doing? Isn't it pretty dangerous to be in a high voltage laboratory if you're not doing anything? You're working on some problems, aren't you?
3: Well, we're getting ready to attack some new problem now, but we're not working on it.
1: That's I see. Well, I can think of a lot of other places I would rather hang around in a high-voltage laboratory. Well, thank you a lot, Mr. Woke. And now, Portland.
2: Miss Sylvia Lewis from Hollywood, California.
1: Oh, good evening, Miss Lewis.
4: Good evening, Mr. Allen.
1: May I ask, you work here? Are you in business here in Hollywood, are you?
4: Yes, I work as a secretary to motion picture people.
1: A private secretary, are you?
4: Private secretary.
1: Oh, I see. You're just one private secretary, huh? You're not a chain store. I mean, you're not a company
4: or
1: anything.
4: Well, as a matter of fact, almost. My partner, Billy Tosig, and I run a secretarial bureau, and we have a staff of people.
1: Oh,
4: and we're all private secretaries for motion picture people.
1: Oh, you're a wholesale secretary. Well, that's good. Tell me, what services do you give, Miss Lewis?
4: Well, we help them to find houses when they come here for the first time and tell them where to send the children to school and take dictation and work on manuscripts.
1: Well, I mean, if a person's coming out from New York, they send you a wire, and when they get here, you have supplied them with a house, a butler, cook, groceries, car, chauffeur, and everything, huh?
4: That's right. You said it much better than I could.
1: Well, I caught the gist, and I thought I'd save 30 seconds. But tell me, if people come here, suppose I came here with a cat and you rented a house for me, could you arrange to have a mouse run through on the half hour? Give the cat a little workout.
4: That would be easy. There are lots of them in Hollywood.
1: Well, Miss Lewis. Thank you. And now, Portland.
2: Mr. Jim Kelso from New York City.
1: Mr. Kelso, may I ask your racket or...
5: I'm a movie actor, Mr. Allen.
1: A movie actor? Celluloid bait, are you? Do you agree with Mr. Boyle's argument, Mr. Kelso, that horses have a longer life in pictures than actors? Do you agree with Mr. Boyle, who just said in his interview?
5: Yes, I do.
1: You do, really? If you had it all over again, to do all over, would you rather be a horse, Mr.
5: Much rather.
1: You would, really? Well, that you could give your agent hydrophobia. Well, that brings us to our question. Tonight we consider a problem that is causing grave concern in many of our cities throughout the country at the present time. It is the automobile driver. Now, as we know, an automobile doesn't

0: come a party to an accident of its own accord. The automobile is driven to it. Driver's licenses are issued to applicants who pass physical and driving tests. Mental tests are not required. Now, our question tonight is, should motorists, in addition to passing eye tests, physical tests, and driving tests, be required to pass an intelligence test? Now, how do you feel about the intelligence test, Mr. Wolf?
1: Well, yes, I think that might be a very good idea. Very often, problems arise that are not purely mechanical, and...
0: You think a person who would pass an intelligence test would be able to function quicker to his own advantage and with better results than a person who had not passed intelligence?
1: Probably.
0: Well, now, wait a minute. I don't know whether you're right or not. Now, tell me, don't you think that a healthy truck driver would have better coordination than a neurotic college professor driving along under the same circumstances? Huh? Well, it's something on both sides. Now, you are for the intelligence test, am I right? All right, thank you, Mr. Wolk. And now, Miss Lewis, how do you feel about the intelligence test?
2: Oh, I'm absolutely opposed to it.
0: You're opposed to it?
2: Yes.
0: Why, may I ask?
2: Because...
0: You think it will eliminate all women drivers? Why, was that what...
2: Exactly, yes.
0: Oh, I'm sorry. That's awful. I stole your laugh, Miss Lewis. I didn't know you were going to say that. I give you my word, I am not psychic. I didn't read your mind. Without my glasses, I can't read anything. Well, thank you. You are opposed to it. Only on that ground?
2: Mm-hmm. I think women are very intelligent, and therefore, supposedly, they're bad drivers. Of course, I'm a very bad driver, so I'm inclined to
0: Well, you can't judge all women by your own driving proclivities, Miss Lewis. But you are against it. All right, Mr. Kelso, how do you feel about the intelligence test?
3: I'm in favor of it also.
0: You are also in favor of the intelligence test. You think we would have a better class of drivers rampant on the streets?
3: Oh, yes.
0: Of course, I don't know about the driving around here. I see people at the wheel as they go by. Apparently, they don't know whether they're driving a car or operating a surfboard. I know that out here on Vine Street, hundreds of cars go up and down every day, and the street is as good as new. It shows the drivers are driving on a beam or something. Well, our little committee stands apparently 2 for the intelligence test and 1 against it. Our committee has dozed off, and I know that's right, 2 for and 1 against. I do feel confident, however, that our little conference tonight will have no immediate effect on the motorist situation around the country. Something tells me, though, that if all car owners had to pass an intelligence test tonight, the only man driving a car tomorrow would be Einstein. On this note of FOB futility, our forum adjourns, and thank you all for your kind cooperation. Thank you. And now, ladies and gentlemen, the Merrimacks, who are a little nervous. Harry didn't introduce the Merrimacks. Ladies and gentlemen, these are the Merrimacks over on your right. This is their first trip to Hollywood, and I know you'll be glad to hear their version of Take Your Girlie to the Movies.

0: Thank you. Ladies and gentlemen, in the words of the immortal...
1: Pardonnez-moi, Monsieur Emile, you are president.
0: Well, that would depend. Are you from the finance company, sir?
1: Non, je suis... That is to say, I am the proprietor of the restaurant Chapeau Bruin.
0: Chapeau Bruin?
1: Oui.
0: Well, it's just another brown derby to me, brother. Now, look, I am not interested
1: Monsieur, I come to ask permission that at my restaurant... We may name after you a dish.
0: Now, look, Harry, I'm only out in Hollywood less than a week, and they want to name a fish after me.
1: Fish? No, monsieur. Dish. And it is superb. Tender young breast of chicken, baked under glass with mushrooms covered with cream. This pièce de résistance is served with the potatoes smashed and green peas fresh from the garden.
0: And you want to call that the Alan Bloom plate, eh?
1: Oui.
0: Well, it's all right with me. It sounds like quite a tempting tidbit, doesn't it, Harry?
2: Yes, certainly does, Fred. But there's one important thing you ought to remember about that dish.
0: Well, what's that?
2: Well, all the foods in it are soft and creamy and well-cooked.
0: Well, what about it? They taste good, don't they?
2: Oh, certainly, Fred. But like so many of the foods we eat nowadays, you know, they deprive our gums of the exercise they need to keep them firm and healthy. As a result, gums often become soft and tender and more susceptible to trouble. And that, ladies and gentlemen, is one of the biggest reasons for the steadily increasing popularity of Ipana toothpaste. For when used with massage, Ipana helps give our gums the stimulation they need for firmness and health. When you realize, in addition to that, that Ipana and massage also gives you cleaner, brighter teeth, then you can readily understand this outstanding tribute to its merits.
3: In a 1940 national survey conducted among thousands of dentists all over America, it was found that twice as many dentists personally use Ipana as any other dental preparation, paste, powder, or liquid. In fact, more than the next three dentifrices combined.
2: Well, ladies and gentlemen, make their choice your choice. Start now to use Ipana toothpaste.
0: Thank you. And now, ladies and gentlemen, what's left of the mighty Alan R. player. Tonight, these undernourished punchinellos present a hillbilly court drama called Self-Defense, or the judge was a vegetarian, so he couldn't mete out justice. Overture, Peter.
4: Nice rooms, His Honor, Judge Allen.
5: Thank you.
4: Order in the court. First case, Sheriff.
6: First case is strolling troubadours. Charge is disturbing the peace.
4: Quiet, please. Ordering, what you been doing, boys?
7: Well, we was with Major Bull's unit 207 and a half.
4: 207 and a half, eh?
7: Yeah, passing through here, we fell out of the freight car. We've been singing in backyards working our way home.
4: Well, Charge here says you boys was disturbing the peace.
7: Well, we was only singing, Judge. That ain't disturbing the peace.
4: Well, that all depends, son. Let me hear the evidence. Court
7: okay,
4: will hear the
7: Judge,
4: evidence.
7: Okay. One, two, boys.
8: You're the flower of my heart. Sweet and old line.
7: Well, what's your verdict, Judge?
4: That's 30 days. My records are twisted here. Next case, People versus Hose is Fun. Charge is murder. Order in the court. Murder, ain't it, clerk?
6: Ain't only murder, Judge. Charge says horse stealing, milk snatching, attempting to abscond with 10 cents worth of onion tea, and concluding with indecent dressing.
4: Well, Jose's got all the earmarks of a one-man crime wave, Sheriff.
6: Yep.
4: You concur, hey? Well,
6: yes, sir.
4: Proceed with the case. First witness.
6: Copper Tate boy, Rancid.
9: Present, Judge.
4: You Rancid Tate, are you, boy?
9: Yes, sir.
4: Tain't noticeable from here. Your occupation, Rancid?
9: Oh, afternoons I play hooky, Judge.
4: Yeah. What are you up to mornings, Spraff?
9: Mornings attend McCall's General Store at Bevan's Corners.
4: What do you know about Hosey Spunk, the defendant?
9: Well, Hosey come loping into Paul's store about sunup this morning.
4: Acting loco, was he?
9: Yeah. He was only wearing night clothes, Judge.
4: Night clothes, a two-piecer, Futuramas, or what you call him?
9: Oh, he was wearing a night shirt. One of them flower bag and symbols. Said Tewsbury on the back.
4: Yeah. What's a man shopping for in his bed gear, Sam?
9: Posey was a hoopin' and hollering, Jed. Said he had to have 10 cents worth of onion peel in a hurry.
4: Yeah? Where was Hosey Burt?
9: He said I was too young to know.
4: Yeah.
9: Claimed to just rid 20 miles on horseback. I could take it up from there.
4: Well, did you catch on, Lance?
9: I knowed he was spine scorched, Jed. I let out a woohoo and the sheriff comes tearing in.
4: Now, stand down, son. Help him down, Sheriff.
6: Yep. It was like Rancher said, Jed. I come streaking in and Hosey was there looking like low man in a strip poker game.
4: Yeah. Yeah, give him a taste of law, did you?
6: Yeah, I certainly did. Pulled my gun and I says, look here. Hosey Spunk, you're going to the clinch.
4: Yeah, locked him up, eh?
6: Yep. Hosey kept dancing in his cell, yelling for Ungentine.
4: Yell for anything else, did he?
6: Just food, Jedge. Lord, I never seen a man so hungry in all of my born days. He was snapping at the gravy matin in my whiskers.
4: Stomach must have been as empty as a politician's hat when he's got it on, Sheriff.
6: Yes, sir. He ate 15 hamburgers, cellophane and all. He was eating like an acid.
4: Lord, prisoner that hungry to eat the town into a higher tax rate.
6: Yes, I was fixing to turn him loose, Judge, but just before noon, I got word that Rufe Tully had been found dead, so I held Hosey for murder.
4: Rufe Tully? What was Rufe to Hosey?
6: Hosey was Rufe's hired man.
4: Oh.
6: Yeah, sure, they run a small truck farm together.
4: Well, this is getting gripping, Sheriff, but you ain't proved nothing.
6: Yeah, wait a minute now. I'm closing in on him, Jim.
4: Well, don't seem like low men needing 10 cents worth of ungentine and a gross of hamburgers to have time to stop for killing, Sheriff.
6: My next witness will show the connection.
4: Well, we'll see. Okie beebe dokie. Mrs. Watson, take the stand. Mrs. Watson.
5: I'm coming, Jeff, and I'm telling you I'm a wreck.
4: Well, you're starting off telling the truth. What happened?
5: Well, my husband and me has the next farm to roof and hose
4: in. You have next farm, eh?
5: Yeah.
4: What do you know about this murder, Mrs. Watson?
5: Well, just before daybreak, I was out milking the cow.
4: Yeah.
5: I heard a shot come from over by Hosey's house.
4: You run over to investigate, did you?
5: No, I was milking, Jed. I had my hands full.
4: And two left over. Well, what happened? What happened after the shot?
5: Well, Hosey comes sprinting out of the house in his nightshirt.
4: Yeah?
5: He leaped the fence and come running up to me.
4: You holler, did you?
5: No, I was feeling kind of coy. I says, folks can catch cold going out with no hats on, Mr. Spunk.
4: You're a card. Must have you over sometime. Well, what did you say to that?
5: Nothing, Jed. Hosey was all excited. He climbed under my cow and drained her in four swallers.
4: Wipe his mouth with her tail, did he?
5: Nope. Dried his lips on her flank.
4: Well, then what?
5: Well, without so much as a good day to you, Mrs. Watson, Hosey jumped on the husband's horse and galloped off towards town.
4: You followed, did you?
5: Not me, Jed. He was riding like the wind. Lord, the back of that nightshirt was sticking out like a dashboard, Jed.
4: For sakes almighty.
5: Long about then, my husband Hank come running out. He seen the man riding out of the yard in his nightshirt, and he fired two shots at him.
4: Then
5: he fired two shots at me. Well, I hid in a churn till Hank cooled off. Then, after I scraped the butter off me, I told him the fact.
4: I see. Well, stand down, well, thank you. I know. Stand down, Mrs. Watson. Hank Watson?
10: Yes, Judge.
4: This yarn gospel, your wife here in that shop?
10: Yep, I went over to Roof's to check up on it, and sure enough, Roof was deader than a bull at a barbecue.
4: Now, assuming Hosey done the shooting, what'd be his motive, Hank?
10: Well, it weren't money, Judge. Them two was as poor as Richard Jelinek.
4: Well, they run a farm, didn't they?
10: Well, they couldn't raise nothing but weeds, Judge. Crows was flying over the place with their claws over their eyes. Couldn't stand to look at it.
4: Didn't they have no cattle?
10: Some cattle. They used to have a cow, but it got so bony it looked like a Venetian blind with skin on it.
4: No horse?
10: The horse got so weak he couldn't stand on its legs. Used to creep around the field on his stomach.
4: You never heard no words between Rufe and Hosey?
10: No. They just used to work around looking like any minute they was expecting a buzzard to tap them on the shoulder and say, "You're next, brother."
4: Well, stand down, Hank.
10: I don't think...
4: Stand down. Don't care what you think, for the law. Hosey Spunk, take the witness chair stand there.
11: I can't sit down, Jed.
4: That's right. In all excitement, you never did get that ungentine, did you?
11: No. Still feel like I'm wearing a forest fire for pants, Jed.
4: Guilty or not guilty, Jose?
11: Guilty with an alibi, Jed.
4: You killed Rufe Tully, did you?
11: It was self-defense, Jed.
4: Looks like you defended yourself permanent for Rufe's concern.
11: Well, it was me or him, Jed. I had to shoot him.
4: Yeah? What happened?
11: That's a long story.
4: Court will take a synopsis, Jose.
11: Okay. 8 years ago, I hired out to work for Rufe. I was to get $10 a month in pounds.
4: $10 in pounds?
11: Yep. If Rufe found $10, I was to get it.
4: Proceed.
11: Well, the first year I worked for Rufe, he didn't pay me. But I was new there, so I let it slide.
4: Second year?
11: Things got worse. Rufe gave me the farm. He started working for me.
4: How'd that work out?
11: I couldn't pay him, so the following year, Rufe took the farm back. Everything we touched turned to weeds.
4: Weren't you growing nothing?
11: Just growing old, Jed.
4: Well, how'd you live?
11: Well, that's what started all the fussing. One day we was eating weeds.
4: Weeds?
11: Yep. Used to close our eyes and make out they was broccoli.
4: Jeepers creepers.
11: Now, you'd say, what's in that if you ate them, Jed? Well, one day we was trying to down the weeds and Rufe spoke up.
4: Indigestion or was it words?
11: Yep, it was words.
4: Words, huh?
11: Rufe says, I ain't no vegetarian. I gotta have meat. I says, where are you gonna find meat?
4: Nice coming back.
11: Well, Rufe says, I'm going to kill the cow. And he did.
4: Then you had meat, eh?
11: On the horns, yes. The rest of the cow was pretty bony.
4: Yeah. You put that on the side of the plate, I reckon. Yeah.
11: After Rufe got a taste of meat, he calmed down for a week. And then I seen a strange look in his eyes.
4: What sort of a look?
11: It was a meat look, Jed.
4: A meat look, eh?
11: Yeah. As soon as he got it, Rufe went out and killed the hen. The next time Rufe had that look, the horses appeared.
4: You two aren't eating horse meat.
11: Well, Rufe took an oath it was bear, but I knowed it was horse.
4: Well, how could you tell?
11: And after I had 3 or 4 meals of that bear meat, I started whinnying and wearing harness for underwear.
4: What happened when you finished the horse?
11: Well, Rufe was fine. Then one day he got that meat look again, Ted. And our dog disappeared.
4: Rufe didn't barbecue no mongrel.
11: He told me it was a woodchuck. But the next day, sure enough, I started chasing cats and burying bones.
4: When was this?
11: 2 weeks ago. Rufe was good again for a time, and then I seen he was getting nervous.
4: You didn't have no animals left, did you?
11: No, Jed. Rufe kept getting worse and worse. Last night we had brambles, and he wouldn't touch nary a thorn.
4: You didn't say nothing?
11: Nope. When I went to bed, Rufe was pacing the floor.
4: Yeah.
11: This morning I heard a noise. I woke up, and there was Rufe, Jed.
4: Doing what?
11: He had that meat look in his eyes. He was coming at me with a bottle of ketchup and a salt cellar. So I upped my gun and let him have it.
4: That's your story, Jose?
11: Yep, Jed. What's your verdict?
4: There's an old cannibal saying, Jose. It goes, one man's meat is another man's brother-in-law. If you hadn't shot, you'd be a pot roast today. Court finds you not guilty. Court's adjourned.

0: is the time of year, ladies and gentlemen, when graduating classes concern themselves with such pertinent issues as who is the best student or the finest athlete and so forth. And so tonight we follow through with our own elections. And after a careful count, we are very happy to report as follows. First, the one most likely to succeed.
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0: Well, another hour seems to have slipped away to add its little mite to eternity, ladies and gentlemen. But don't forget, next Wednesday night we bring you Vacation Hints.
3: How can I avoid a touch of the sun? Ask him for $2 first.
0: Oh. Your song of the week.
4: Old MacDonald had a tourist camp. E-I-E-I-O.
0: Just a minute. Nelson, just a minute, Nelson. That old MacDonald had a farm, isn't it?
5: You wouldn't know the old place now, brother.
0: And our guest will be...
2: Radio's highest paid stooge. Hear Phil Harris' straight man, Jack Benny. If you miss Jack Benny Sunday night, tune in next Wednesday night.
0: Miss him. Ladies and gentlemen, there isn't one of us who hasn't a very deep sympathy for the unfortunate people of Europe, the old men, women, and little children who are today in such desperate need. I know that all of us want to help, to do our share. And we can help by giving to the American Red Cross. Thankful that we are able to give. Grateful that we're living in a country where we can answer this call for assistance. We live the American way. Let's give the American way. Thank you, and good night, ladies and gentlemen.

0: present Arthur Lowe, John LeMessurier, and Clive Dunn in Dad's Army. A Man of Action, featuring John Lorre, Arnold Ridley, and Ian Lavender, with this week's guests Bill Pertwee, Julian Orchard, Jonathan Cecil, Larry Martin, and Fraser Carr. Here is the news, and this is John Snagg reading it. The Admiralty has just announced that so far, British forces have been responsible for sinking or damaging enemy ships totaling almost 6.25 million tons. Whilst the Home Guard obviously had no part in these operations, they are still doing their bit. Down at Warmington-on-Sea, for example, Private Pike and Corporal Jones are coming to the end of a routine evening patrol.
1: Are you going to be much longer eating that piece of cake, Mr. Jones? Because I think we ought to report back to the church hall.
2: I've nearly finished now, Pikey. It's too good to rush.
1: Yeah. It looks lovely.
2: Oh, it is. Makes very good cake, my friend Mrs. Fox. Look at all those lovely cherries and sultanas.
1: Hey, how can Mrs. Fox make a cake like that with everything on ration?
2: Well, you see, Pikey, she pulls a few strings twice a year. Once when she celebrates her wedding anniversary and again when it's her old man's birthday.
1: I thought she was a widow.
2: She is. Her husband died in 1934.
1: I'm getting very hungry myself, Mr. Jones.
2: You're always hungry, boy.
1: You know, I was thinking, I wonder if we'll ever get any bananas again.
2: Of course we will when the war's over.
1: I used to love a big plate of bananas and cream, all mashed up with plenty of sugar. I take a big mouthful and press it with my tongue through the gaps in my teeth. Did you used to do that, Mr. Jones?
2: Not a lot, no. I couldn't risk it. Not with this top set of mine.
1: I used to do it with chocolate creams as well.
2: Yeah, talking about chocolate, when I was out in South Africa during the Boer War, Queen Victoria sent each one of us lads a tin box with a slab of chocolate in it.
1: Oh, that was nice of her.
2: Anyway, I never touched that chocolate. I kept that tin unopened all through the Boer War, all through the 1418 War, and I never let it out of my sight until I had to go to hospital. And then I gave it to an old friend of mine, Charlie Higgins, to look after.
1: Did you ever eat the chocolate, Mr. Jones?
2: Well, I never opened that tin for 35 years. And then one day I said to myself, I think I fancy a bit of chocolate.
1: Hadn't you had any chocolate during all those years?
2: No, I don't believe in overindulging myself. Anyway, I opened the tin, it was full of sand. That Charlie Higgins had eaten that chocolate while I was in hospital.
1: Yeah. It's funny how you remember these things, isn't it, Mr. Jones?
2: Yeah.
1: I remember when I was a kid. I was out shopping with my mum once, and I asked her to buy me a bar of chocolate, and she said no. On the way home, we were walking along by the park railings here, just about this spot it would be, by these gates, and I thought I'd give her a scare. So I stuck my head through the bars. And I pretended I couldn't get it out.
2: What did your mum do?
1: Oh, she got in a terrible state. She was going to send for the fire brigade. And then I pulled my head out and I laughed. She didn't half give me one.
2: Well, of course, some kids are always doing silly things like that.
1: It was ever so funny, though. I thought to myself, right, I'll teach her to say no when I ask for chocolate. And then I bent down like this. Go on, watch me, Mr. Jones, watch. And I stuck my head through the railings. Like this, see?
2: I could see how funny you must have looked. Anyway, come on, Pikey. Better get back to church hall.
1: Yeah, okay, coming. Mr. Jones.
2: What's the matter?
1: I can't get my head out.
2: Now, look, you're wasting your time, Pikey. I haven't got any chocolate to give you. Come on, come on, stop mucking about.
1: I'm not mucking about, Mr. Jones. I tell you, I'm stuck.
2: Wait a minute. Blimey. I'll have to give you a pull.
1: Hey, ow! Oh, hang on, you're hurting.
2: Do you know, Pikey, I don't think your head's going to come out of there.
1: I can't understand it. It came out all right last time.
3: Well, how old were you then?
2: Eight.
3: Eight? Well, your head's grown since then, hasn't it?
1: What am I going to do, Mr. Jones?
3: Don't panic, don't panic. No. I'll find the telephone box and ring Mr. Mannering. Now, you stay there and don't move.
1: What?
3: And don't panic.
4: Come in.
5: Excuse me, Captain Mannering. Mr. Norris is here to see you.
4: Mr. Norris?
5: Aye. He says he's a reporter from the Eastbourne Gazette. Didn't you arrange for him to come and interview you?
4: Oh, yes. Yes, I'd nearly forgotten. Ask him to wait a moment, will you?
5: He says he's going to follow you around for a week and then write an article about you and the way you lead the platoon. Huh? Is that correct?
4: Yes, that's so, Fraser.
5: Well, Captain Mannering, I may have said some harsh things in the past, but I want to say here now that I think you're a very brave man, Captain, to let that reporter watch your every move. You're either very brave or else you're...
4: Or I'm what?
5: Nothing, sir, nothing. I'll ask him to wait.
4: You know, Wilson, I never really understand half of what Fraser says.
6: I know it is rather difficult at times. Mind you, I think I know what he's getting at. And I must admit, I'm rather surprised that you agreed to be interviewed like this.
4: I don't see why. Anyway, one can't afford to offend the press. So when the editor of the Eastbourne Gazette rang and said they wanted to do an article on the platoon, and particularly myself, I jumped. I thought it best to go along with the idea.
6: Yeah, well, it seems to me to be asking for trouble.
4: I'm not quite sure I follow you.
6: Well, see, sir, if the reporter's going to be around for as long as a week, I mean, how are you going to cover up your mistakes?
4: I'm going to pretend I didn't hear that remark. Look, you better hide these cups somewhere.
6: All right, sir, all right.
4: After all, we don't want the press to think we do nothing but drink tea.
6: Oh, of course, sir, no. Anyway, it isn't true. I mean, sometimes we have coffee.
4: Yeah, but don't be ridiculous. Anyway, get him in, will you?
6: All right, sir, all right. Mister, where are you? Ah, Mr. Norris?
7: Yes.
6: Good. Captain Mannering will see you now.
7: Oh, thanks very much.
6: Mr. Norris, from the Eastbourne Gazette.
7: Ah.
4: Evening, Mr. Norris.
7: Evening, Captain Mannering.
4: So you've got a notebook? All ready to go, eh?
7: Yes, that's right. I'm going to call the article Captain Mannering, A Man of Action.
4: Oh, yes. Excellent title. Hey, Wilson?
6: Oh, yeah, they're awfully good, sir.
4: Yeah. By the way, Mr. Norris, I don't think you've met, have you? Mr. Sam Wilson.
7: Oh, pleased to meet you.
6: How do you do?
7: Now, how about starting with a photograph?
6: Yes, all right, yes. Do you want me standing or sitting?
4: Not you. Now, Mr. Norris, how about one of me sitting at the desk working?
7: Yes, that'll be very good. Mm.
4: How would it be if I was signing an important document?
7: Splendid.
4: What do you think, Wilson?
6: Oh, yes, sir. Yes, very good idea. But where do you suggest we get an important document?
4: Yes, I know what you mean. Yeah, we can't very well take any of those top-secret papers out of the safe just for the sake of a photograph, can we? You do understand, Mr. Norris.
7: Oh, yes, of course, Captain Mary.
4: Yes. Mm. I'll use one of these choir enrollment forms. That'll look all right. I don't think I ought to be seen using this ordinary pen. Wilson, lend me your gold fountain pen.
6: You know, sir, I don't allow anyone to use my pen, you see. It spoils the nib.
4: Yeah, I'm not going to use it. I just want to hold it.
6: All right. Very well. There you are.
4: Thank you.
6: Keep the top on.
4: Oh, don't be absurd. How can I have my photograph taken writing with a pen with the top on? Now, how's that, Mr. Norris?
7: Yes, that's very good. Stand by, then.
4: Yeah, just a minute. I think perhaps I ought to be on the phone as well. Might look rather Churchillian.
7: That's a splendid idea.
4: Good. So, I shall be seen sitting at my desk, wearing my peak cap, signing an important document, and talking on the telephone. What do you think, Wilson?
6: Oh, yes, that's awfully good. Mm. Mind you, I'm a bit worried about your left foot.
4: Well, what's wrong with it?
6: Well, it's not going to be doing anything, is it?
4: Thank you, Wilson.
7: I'm ready now, Captain Mannering, if you could adopt the pose.
4: Yes, of course. There, how's that?
3: Hello, Mr. Mannering. That's funny. You answered the phone before it had rung.
4: Jones, is that you?
3: Yes, sir, this is me. Is that you?
4: Yeah. Look, Jones, get off this phone at once. I'm having my photograph taken with it.
3: I didn't know you could take photographs with a telephone.
4: Don't be ridiculous.
7: Is there something wrong, Captain Mannering?
4: Wrong? No, certainly not. Just one of my patrol phoning in. One moment, John.
3: Yes, sir?
4: During your week with us, Mr. Norris, you'll discover that the whole operation works like a smooth, well-oiled machine.
7: I'm sure I'm going to be most impressed.
4: Yes. If you'll excuse me, this won't take a moment.
7: Of course.
4: Yeah, Corporal Jones.
8: Yes, sir?
4: You'd better let me have your report.
8: Yes, sir. Private Pike has got his head stuck in the park gate, sir.
7: Got his...
4: Ah, yes. Yes, I see, Jones. Won't be a moment, Mr. Norris.
8: Did you hear what I said, sir? Young Pike has got his head stuck in the park gates.
4: Good, good, excellent.
8: What's good about it? I don't understand.
4: Is it possible to remove the obstacle?
8: I've tried pulling him out, but it's his ears, you see, sir, they're in the way.
4: Yes, I see. Yes, well, I'll be over as soon as I can.
8: Right, sir, right. Goodbye, sir.
7: Are you sure there's nothing wrong, Captain Mannering?
4: No. Just a routine matter. One of my patrols got caught up in the... he's been unavoidably detained. Pressure. Of work, you understand. Up to his ears. I was just trying to cover it up. I mean, cover his traces.
7: Yes, I see.
6: Could I ask what traces are you trying to cover up, sir?
4: Wilson.
6: What?
4: You should know better than ask me for specific details in front of a civilian. Just get the men together. We'd better go down and investigate.
6: Oh, very well, sir. Very well.
7: I think I'll come with you.
4: I'm sorry, Mr. Norris. I'm afraid you can't do that.
7: Why not?
4: Well, the thing which is exposed, which we've got to cover up, is highly secret.
7: Ah, yes, I see. It's a case of walls have ears, eh?
4: Well, ears certainly do come into it.
7: There you go. I'll wait here, then.
4: Yes, all right.
6: The men are ready to leave, sir.
4: Jolly good. You'd better get a move on. Jones will be wondering where we've got to.
2: There I see, sir. He's pushed his head right through the railings.
4: Oh. Yes. Yeah. Really, Pike. What a stupid thing to do.
1: Sorry, Mr. Manry.
6: I don't understand, sir. Why didn't you tell us in the office that Frank got his head stuck in the railings?
4: Because I didn't want that reporter to know. If he'd put this in the newspaper article, I'd have looked a complete fool.
6: I see, yes. Oh, Lord. Now there's an air raid.
7: I suppose that means we ought to go undercover.
4: Just put your steel helmets on for the moment.
6: Put them on.
4: Now, the question is, how are we going to get Pike out of there?
5: I could run back and work shut and get a hacksaw, sir.
4: Oh, it'd take hours to saw through those bars.
6: Well, why don't we send for the fire brigade?
9: Yes, sir. They're very good at that sort of thing. We lost a cat once, and my sister Sissy called in the fire brigade, and they came and got her down from a big tree.
4: Did they get the cat down as well?
6: All right.
4: No question of calling the fire brigade. But I don't want anyone to know about this.
9: Excuse me, sir. I have a jar of petroleum jelly here in my first aid bag. Would that help?
4: That's a very good idea, Godfrey. We could smear it round Pike's head and then we might find he'd slip through.
2: Mr. Speaker, sir?
4: Yeah?
2: I'd like to volunteer to smear the petroleum jelly round Pike's head, sir. Find out if he slipped through.
4: Yes, all right, very well, Terence. You and Sergeant Wilson can do it together.
2: Thank you very much, sir. There you are, Sergeant Wilson. As you are seedier to me, you can have first dip.
6: All right. I see. I suppose around the ears is the most obvious place.
2: Yes, sir. All right.
10: Oh, that's cold. What is it?
6: All right. It's only some grease, Frank.
4: Wilson, don't just dab at it like some Nancy boy. Smear it on.
6: I am smearing it on.
2: And so am I. Smear, I'm going.
10: I don't want my egg greased. I shall tell my Uncle Arthur.
6: Oh, do be quiet, Frank.
5: Didn't we such a soft gentleman.
2: We used up the old jar now, Captain Mannering.
4: Right. Walker, grab hold of Pike's legs. And bring a full weight to bear.
1: Oh, no.
5: All right, Captain Mannering.
4: The rest of you get what purchase you can. Now, one, two, three. Heave!
10: Oh, you're pulling my head off.
4: Once and for all, Pike, will you stop raising these petty objections? Now, come along, man. Try again. Heave!
5: Blimey. What was that?
4: Too heavy for a bomb.
5: I think it was a landmine, sir.
2: Thank goodness I thought it was Pike's head exploding.
6: What are you going to do about Frank, sir? I don't think this grease idea is working.
10: No, neither do I. You nearly pulled my head off just now.
4: Will you be quiet, Pike? This is nothing whatever to do with you. Gather round, men. I want to discuss the situation.
5: Right, in private.
4: Right, sir. Now, look. We've got to get Pike's head out of those railings.
6: Yes.
4: Any suggestions?
2: Yes, permission to speak, sir. I look at it this way. Drastic times call for drastic measures. Now, the only thing that's stopping us getting Pike's head out of those railings is his ears.
5: What about it, Jones, eh?
2: Well, why don't we cut them off?
6: For goodness sake, Jones.
2: Well, we needn't cut both off at first. We could just cut one off and try it.
4: Don't talk rubbish, Jones. Pike can't walk around for the rest of his life without any ears.
2: Well, that's better than walking around without any heads.
6: Wait a minute. I think I've got it.
4: Right, cough it up, then, Wilson.
6: Well, look, now, Frank has got his head caught in the bars on the park gates.
4: Yeah, we are aware of that, Frank.
6: Yes. Well, why don't we lift the gate off its hinges? Then we can take it and Frank back to the church hall.
4: Hmm? Well done, Wilson. Just waiting to see who'll be the first to spot that. Right, come on, Ben. Let's get the gate off.
11: Here's the cab. Right.
4: Now, are we all ready to lift?
11: Yeah.
4: Right. Up! Oh. Up. Pike, get off your knees, you stupid boy. We can't lift you as well.
12: You should be saying.
4: Right. Up again.
5: Oh. I think it's coming, sir. Oh, we're clear at the top. Oh.
4: Well done. Now, let's get back to the church hall as quickly as possible. And let's hope nobody sees us. Right. Platoon, with the gate. By the left. Quick, now. Right wheel. Keep in step, Pike. Left, right.
5: Don't juggle the private. No, don't juggle. My neck's all sore.
4: Platoon, hut. Lower the gate gently.
13: Oh, blimey, that's better. Oh. That guy weighs a ton.
6: I nearly put my arms right out of the sockets.
5: What do you think he's done to my head?
6: Do stop grumbling.
4: Yes, stop grumbling, Pike. Wilson, Don't see any sign of that reporter fellow, do you?
6: No, sir, he probably got fed up waiting. Just as well with Pike like this.
5: Excuse me, can't mind me. We can't stand here all night holding this gate.
2: Mr. Speaker, why don't we get two long ropes and hang the gate from that beam up there, then we won't have to hold it.
4: It's a very good idea, John. Walker, go and get two ropes.
5: Right, Captain Mannering.
2: Them whirling dervishes used to do this to their prisoners in the Sudan, you know. Hang them up in the sun, they did, with nothing to drink.
1: I don't want to be hung up with nothing to drink.
4: You'll do as you're told, boy.
9: Captain Mannering, I don't mind bringing Frank a glass of water from time to time. Ah, Captain Mannering, I thought I heard your voice.
4: Mr. Norris. We hoped that you... We thought that you deserted us. But, look, Wilson, what a surprise. Mr. Norris.
6: Yes, isn't that nice?
7: It's a good job you got back, Captain Mannering, because the warden's... Just a minute. What's that iron gate doing in here? And who's that chap with his head stuck between the bars? Yes.
4: Ah, well, I'm afraid I can't tell you that. It's highly secret.
9: I really must protest.
14: Look, Mr. Upton, everyone talks.
4: Just a minute. What's going on in my office?
7: Ah, now, that's what I was going to tell you. The chief warden is holding an emergency meeting.
4: How dare he? We'll soon put a stop to that. Come on, Wilson.
6: Yes, all right, sir.
13: Look, the thing is, what are we going to do about it?
4: Out of here, Hodges.
13: Oh, there you are, Napoleon. Where have you been? Don't you know there's an emergency on?
4: What are you doing using my office without my permission?
13: Look, mate, we share this office, and at this moment I happen to be holding an emergency meeting.
4: Emergency? What emergency?
13: Do you mean to say you haven't heard? Oh, by the way, this is Inspector Baker from the police.
15: Yeah, how'd you do?
13: And I expect you know Mr. Upton, the town clerk.
15: Yes, of course. Good evening, Gerald.
1: Good evening, Arthur.
15: Nice to see you again.
4: Look,
15: you know,
4: Wilson,
15: that Rotary Club dance the other night was really great fun.
1: Oh, yes, enormous.
15: I loved it. I mean, really, you know, Connie wears awfully well, doesn't she?
6: Don't you think?
13: Look, never mind about Connie.
15: Oh, I'm sorry.
4: Hurry here, Hodges. What's all this about Connie? About an emergency.
13: A landmine has dropped on the railway line just outside the town.
16: Yes, it's destroyed 100 yards of railway track.
13: It's cut off the town's gas and water supplies.
4: Ah, now that is serious. Very serious. I think I'd better phone GHQ.
13: You can't. The telephone lines are down as well.
7: No gas, no water, no telephone. The town's cut off, marooned. Well, what are we going to do?
4: All right, Mr. Upton. No need to panic.
7: But I'm not panicking. Somebody's got to do something, and quick. Now, look here, Hodges. What were you suggesting just now?
13: Well, I was talking about transport.
4: Wilson, come outside a moment.
15: Right.
4: Something's got to be done.
15: Certainly has, sir.
4: There's only one thing for it. I shall have to take charge.
15: Yes, sir. I quite agree.
4: Just the sort of remark I'd expect you to make. What did you say?
15: Well, I said I quite agree. I mean, if you don't take charge, God knows what's going to happen to this town. I'm right behind you, sir.
4: Oh, Lord. Thank you, Wilson.
15: Oh, don't mention it, sir.
4: Get Jones, Fraser, Walker and Godfrey over here at the double.
15: All right, sir. Right, Corporal Jones, Fraser, Walker, Godfrey, over here at the double.
6: How's that, sir?
4: I hardly believe it, Wilson. Is this really you?
15: Oh, yes, it's me, all right, sir. You see, when the occasion demands, I can bawl and shout, just like you.
4: Yeah. Yes, I'll open the office door. Right. I'm going to take charge as from now.
15: All right, sir. Right.
14: Now, look, Mr. Wright,
15: attention. Attention, pay attention, please. Everybody, just listen, please. Attention. Captain Mannering has an important announcement to make. Now, go ahead, sir. Everybody's listening.
2: Yes, sir, we've all got our breath baited.
4: Now then, gentlemen, this town is under martial law.
14: What's that mean?
4: Martial law is law enforced by military authorities in times of danger or emergency. I am taking charge of the town.
14: Taking charge? We'd better humour him, gentlemen. I'm afraid that he's gone mad. He's been leading up to this for years, and he's finally done it.
13: Well, listen, Napoleon, you're not getting away with it. Inspector, arrest that man.
16: Just a minute, Mr. Hodges. Let's not be too hasty. Captain Mannering, I'm not sure you can do this. I mean, where's your authority?
4: This revolver's my authority. And I've got 15 fully armed men behind me.
7: I must get that down. Can anyone lend me a pencil?
4: Yes, here you are.
7: Thank you, sir. Thank you. Oh, by Jove, Captain Mannering, you really are a man of action. And I'm right behind you. The power of the press, you know. The power of the press.
4: Thank you, Mr. Norris. Right, all of you, follow me into the main hall. And Wilson, bring some paper and pencils.
15: All right, sir.
7: Martial law, eh?
13: Here, listen, Mr. Upton.
7: Yes.
13: And you, Inspector.
7: Yes.
13: Now, we'd better get him to the hall, otherwise we shan't know what Napoleon's up to.
14: Well, anyway, someone's got to stop him. We can't have him taking over the town. The man's a tyrant. Yeah. I mean, just look at those metal bars hanging from the ceiling and that poor fellow locked between them. Yeah. What a way to punish his men.
1: Well, I'm not being punished, you see. I just got my head...
4: Be quiet, be quiet, Pike. Right, Wilson, Jones, Fraser, and Walker. I'm going to give you all separate orders. Take them down, then get on your bicycles, and shout them all round the town. These are your orders, Wilson. Start writing.
15: All right, sir, ready?
4: This town is now under martial law. All looters will be shot on sight.
15: All looters will be shot on sight.
14: As town clerk, I demand that somebody stops him. He's behaving like some dictator in the South American Banana Republic.
1: Oh, does that mean we're going to get bananas again, Mr. Mannering?
4: No. Stupid boy. Now, the gas and water supplies. Right, Jones, you're next.
11: Sure.
4: You will deal with the town's water supply.
11: Yes, sir, yes, sir. Right.
4: No water to be drunk unless boiled.
11: No water to be drunk unless boiled.
12: Well, how are they going to boil it without gassing?
4: That's their business.
11: That's their business.
4: No, don't cry.
9: Excuse me, sir, I...
4: Not
9: I
4: now,
9: wonder...
4: not now, Godfrey. Fraser, you're next.
17: Aye, sir.
15: Oh, blimey, talk about getting carried away.
4: All rumour-mongers will be in prison.
17: All rumour-mongers will be in prison.
4: All defeatists will be in prison.
17: All defeatists will be in prison.
4: Anyone not obeying orders of the military will be in prison.
17: Anyone not obeying orders of the military will be in prison.
14: We've only got two cells at the station. I've never heard anything like it. I'm going to see the mayor about this. Inspector,
4: right,
14: come with me.
4: Walker, Walker. Yes, sir. No alcoholic beverages to be sold without permission from me.
17: Pardon? That is most undemocratic.
4: You will be in charge of the liquor permits, Fraser.
17: I'm right behind you, Captain Martin.
4: Now, Wilson. When the four of you have shouted those messages around the town, come back here and await further orders. I'm going to set up my headquarters at the town hall.
15: Why the town hall?
4: Because whoever holds the town hall... holds Warmington-on-Sea. Right, the rest of you, follow me. We march on the town hall.
1: Oh, how much longer are they going to be, Mr. Godfrey? I can't stand much more of having my head stuck in here.
9: Well, you must be brave, Frank, and hold on a little while longer.
1: Oh, somebody will have to do something soon.
18: Oh, yes! No one to take a bath without a permit! All under martial law!
9: Oh, that sounds like them now.
1: Yeah, about time as well.
18: Oh, yes! No one to take a bath!
9: It's all right, Jonesy, it's all right. You can stop now, you see. We're back.
2: Oh, so we are, yes.
9: You know, I never realized money had such a loud voice.
13: Yeah, I could hear you four streets away.
15: I felt rather like a rack and bone man.
1: Uncle Arthur, have you thought of a way to get me out of here yet?
15: No, Frank... Don't keep moaning, please. I'm working on it, Frank. I am. I'm working on it.
17: I knew it. The whole affair has become a complete farce.
6: Well, here comes Captain Mannering. You're back early, sir, aren't you? I thought you were going to take over the town hall.
13: It was closed. It doesn't open till 9 o'clock in the morning.
7: Jolly good picture, though. Captain Mannering knocking on the town hall door and the town clerk looking back at him through the letterbox and giving him the V sign.
13: I'll deal with him first thing in the morning.
19: Mr. Mannering?
13: Oh, really? What is it now?
19: Oh, what are you going to do about me?
13: Just be quiet. You'll be attended to all in due course.
19: That's what everybody keeps saying. But due course never comes. It never comes.
17: Come, Mannering. I feel it is my duty to point out to you that you're behaving in an undemocratic and unconstitutional manner by usurping the power of the land.
6: Oh, I see, I think Fraser's right, sir. I mean, all this threatening to shoot people, I mean, you really are going a bit too far, you know. You're behaving like a dictator.
13: Of course I'm not behaving like a dictator. Just asking people to do as they're told.
3: That's quite right, Captain Mannering. At a time like this, you've every reason to usurp the power of the land and to carry out the coup d'etat.
13: Someone has to take charge in this emergency, and that tart is me. That's someone is me. Of course, as soon as I consider that the civil powers are able to take over, I shall relinquish all control. In the meantime, everyone will have to knuckle down. It's for their own good.
20: Oh, hello, who's this then?
21: Good evening. I'm Captain Swan.
13: Good evening. I'm Captain Mannering.
21: I've been sent across from GHQ to take over control and distribution of all essential services.
13: Do you mean you're putting the town under martial law?
21: I suppose you might call it that. I've got a notice here about it, all the usual rubbish, illegal assembly, looting, that sort of thing.
7: But you're too late, Captain Mannering's done all that.
13: Yes, I put myself in complete control.
21: Oh, well, in that case, all I've got to do is take over from you. Where's your office?
17: It's over there, Sir Luke. The green door.
21: Thank you.
13: Yeah, just a minute.
21: Don't mind if I borrow your desk, do you, Mannering?
13: Yes, but I... Really, Wilson, this is monstrous. It's undemocratic. It's unconstitutional. It's against everything we're fighting for.
6: Well, I wouldn't worry, sir. The answer's very simple. As you yourself said only a few moments ago.
13: What do you mean?
6: Well, all you've got to do is to knuckle down. It's for your own good. And anyway, your turn to take over is bound to come one day. It's only a matter of time.
13: Yes, I suppose so. What are you writing down there, Norris?
7: Oh, I thought I'd just change the title of my story a bit. Like this. Captain Mannering, a man of delayed action.

0: that episode of Dad's Army, based on the original television series by Jimmy Perry and David Croft, you heard Arthur Lowe as Captain Mannering, John LaMosher as Sergeant Wilson, Clive Dunn, Corporal Jones, John Lorry, Private Fraser, Arnold Ridley, Private Godfrey, Ian Lavender, Private Pike, Bill Pertwee, Chief Warden Hodges, Larry Martin, Private Walker, Julian Orchard, the Town Clerk, Jonathan Cecil, Mr. Norris, and Fraser Carr, Inspector Baker. A Man of Action was adapted for radio by Harold Snowd and Michael Knowles and produced by John Dias.
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1: I can't. 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

0: local room of the Lakeview Post-Dispatch, where Charlotte is getting fitted for the newspaper role in her next picture, and Willie Anderson, the city editor, is getting fitted for a straitjacket. As usual, Charlotte is on long distance talking to her manager in Hollywood, and she's saying...
1: But, Roger, I keep telling you every week I'll be in Hollywood as soon as I can get reservations. And, Roger, don't forget to send me that tweed suit. No, they're not pants. They're slacks. I don't wear slacks anymore. Every time I wore them in a restaurant with Mr. Anderson, the waiter handed me the check. He isn't stingy. No, last night he took four of us to dinner and spent $9. Well, I know it wasn't much, but it was all I had. Thanks, Roger, for sending me that interview. You know, the one that asked if I ever thought about marriage. Thought about it, I've dreamed of orange blossoms so often I sleep with a smudge pot at the foot of my bed. Roger, I have to go now. Someone is tooting a horn for me. No, it's not Gabriel. It's Mr. Anderson. I'm going to drive him out to the airport and back. Bye.
2: For God's sake, Charlotte, this is terrible. What a car.
1: Oh, cheer up, Mr. Anderson.
2: Cheer up, cheer up, cheer up. I go way out there to the airport, and the man I wanted to see doesn't even arrive. And I'm driving in a rattling relic.
1: Did you say in or with? Yeah.
2: Well, both would be correct.
1: Well, it could be worse.
2: Oh, yeah, it could be worse.

0: in a rattling relic.
1: Did you say in or with? Yes.
0: Well, both would be correct.
1: Well, it could be worse.
0: Oh, yeah, it could be worse. It could rain.
1: Well, how do you like that?
0: It is raining.
1: Oh, dear. Well, I brought this rain on myself. You know, I forgot to tell you that.
0: What are you talking about? You brought the rain on. You forgot to tell me what?
1: I just had the car washed.
0: Oh. Well, pull over to the side of the road and we'll put up the top.
1: Well, I forgot to tell you about that, too. There isn't any top.
0: There isn't any top? Now, we have to ride all the way into town in an open car? Or we'll be drenched. We'll... Oh, look at that lightning.
1: Oh, don't be so nervous, Mr. Anderson. It's only a kind of electricity.
0: Oh, only electricity, huh? You'd find out the difference if lightning ever hit you.
1: I already know the difference. They charge you for electricity, but if lightning hits you, it's free.
0: If lightning hits you, it's free. Oh, take it easy, can't you? Don't you know you're in a military zone? You want to be picked up by an MP?
1: Oh, do you mean you can arrange it?
0: What are you stopping for?
1: Well, didn't you see that soldier we just passed? He's getting all wet. I'm going to give him a lift.
0: Charlotte. It's just as wet here in the car.
1: Yes, but he's running fast. He might even be in trouble. Want a lift, soldier?
2: No, thanks. I'm just going to the camp there.
1: Oh, is anything wrong?
2: Well, there is something a little wrong. I'm AOL.
1: AOL? What does that spell?
2: Well, sometimes it spells jail.
1: Oh, you poor boy. Do they put you in jail just for being AOL? Well, whatever that is. Could I do something to help?
0: No, Charlotte.
2: No, but thanks just the same. Oh, thanks. Maybe you could at that. If the sentry saw me saying goodbye to somebody, he might think that I'd been with a relative, like my mother or someone, and not be so tough.
1: Well, of course, I've never been a mother, but I could say goodbye to you.
0: Charlotte, please, don't get mixed up in anything. Besides, I have to get back to town.
1: There isn't anything to get mixed up in. I'm just going to say goodbye to a soldier. I won't be a minute. Come on, son.
2: Now, let's see. I could tell the sentry that you're on a secret mission, because I don't think you're old enough to be my mother. How old are you?
1: That's the secret.
2: Hey, maybe you could sort of act like my aunt.
1: Yes, well, I could sort of try. After all, I am an actress.
2: An actress? Gee, you are? Okay, this is it. Hiya, sentry.
3: Where's your pass?
2: Right here.
3: Wait a second. This expired half an hour ago.
1: Oh, now, surely you're not going to make a fuss just because he's PDQ.
3: AOL.
2: But only 30 minutes. I've been with my aunt. She's just in town for a couple of hours, you see.
3: Your aunt?
2: Yeah, this lady right here. She's an actress. Her name's Peaches LaRue.
1: Peaches LaRue?
3: What's the matter? Ain't your name Peaches LaRue?
1: Uh-huh. That's what they call me sometimes.
2: Yeah, LaRue. That's French for street.
3: Street?
1: Yes. LaRue is French for street, and taboo is Indian for don't, and dew is California for rain.
3: What's that got to do with his checking in late?
2: I just told you. I was with my aunt.
1: Yes, and now he's here, F-O-B.
3: He's A-O-L.
1: That's all. And on the loose.
3: No, absent without over leave. And he might be even A-W-O-L.
1: Yes, he might be A-W-O-L-F. You never can tell.
3: Well, I'd better phone headquarters about this. Post number one, calling off for the day.
1: Wonder what he does at night.
3: Post number one, sir. Yeah, there's a man here over leave.
1: Oh, dear.
3: Yeah, I know, sir. But he's got somebody with him named Peaches LaRue. Oh,
1: goodness, it gets worse.
3: He says she's on the stage. Yes, sir.
1: What's the matter?
3: The OD is reporting this to the colonel. Okay, sir.
0: John, hurry up! It's raining harder!
1: Coming right away, Mr. Anderson!
0: Oh, no, you ain't.
2: What's the matter now, sentry?
3: Well, I don't know, but they seem to think there's something funny about this. You two are going to headquarters. They're sending out a jeep for you.
1: Well, that's silly. They can't take me in a jeep.
3: No? What makes you think they can?
1: Because they never could get me folded up enough to fit in one.
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0: happened again. Charlotte tried to be helpful to a soldier, get him excused for absence over leave by posing as his aunt. The soldier introduced her as Peaches LaRue, an actress. Now both she and the soldier and the sergeant of the guard have just stepped out of the jeep in front of headquarters. And the sergeant is saying,
1: well, here we are.
2: Now, the way you drove this jeep, you went around more curves than Dorothy and more sarong.
1: Right in here.
2: Well, what do they want to see me about? I haven't done anything.
3: Yes, Sergeant, you're acting like my Aunt Peaches is a spy or something.
1: I don't know anything about it. My orders are to confine you to the barracks.
3: And she's going in to see the COD?
2: Going in COD? It sounds like a package from a mail order house.
1: No, it isn't COD. It's OG, the officer of the day. But the OD says you're going in to see the CO, see?
2: CO, that's company.
1: No, commanding officer. Everything in the Army goes by initials.
2: All right, then tell him I'm a PSC.
1: What do you mean? You, a private, first class?
2: No, a personal friend of the captain's.
1: Quiet. That's Colonel Bradshaw's office there. He's waiting for you. You can go right in.
3: Don't let me down, Aunt Peaches.
2: You needn't worry, son. I hope I act like your favorite aunt. Colonel, I assume for...
4: Aunt Peaches.
2: Huh?
4: Yes, sir, the same old Peaches LaRue. Why, I would recognize her any place.
2: Really? Well, that's more than I would.
4: Well, don't you remember me, Dick Bradshaw? Why, yes, I have changed.
2: Well, we all do, Colonel.
4: Yes, you haven't. You know you haven't gotten a day older.
2: I haven't, then somebody's kidding my muscles.
4: Well, no, you haven't. You always were tall.
2: But I'm still tall.
4: And slim.
2: I'm still slim.
4: And beautiful.
2: Yes, I'm still tall.
4: You know, the first time I saw you was with at the old Palace Theater. You walked a tightrope.
2: I did? A tightrope?
4: You were the loveliest, most gorgeous, most adorable girl I ever set eyes on.
2: I was?
4: But I guess you think I'm talking crazy.
2: Well, crazy or not, keep on talking.
4: Seems I realize that you don't remember me at all. But think back. Do you recall a youngster from West Point who sent you a bouquet and a note backstage?
2: Oh, now, Colonel, that certainly wasn't you.
4: Yes, it certainly was. From that time on, I dreamed about you every night.
2: You dreamed about me? You did?
4: Yes. It was a moonlit garden. We were alone.
2: We were?
4: I saw you coming toward me.
2: You did? Go on.
4: Coming closer and closer and closer.
2: What then?
4: I took you in my arms and then...
2: I know. The alarm clock went off.
4: Well, hey, those were the happy days. It was quite a thrill for me being out with the toast of the town, a girl who could marry anybody she pleased.
2: Yes, the trouble was, I didn't please anybody.
4: But you are married, aren't you? I recall reading in the papers, and not without a little pang even then, that you were married to some man up in Westchester.
2: Did I? Oh, him!
4: So now your name is...
2: LaRue. Oh, my other name, Street. That's it, Street, but yes, you can just call me Miss LaRue.
4: I was wondering, if you still walk that straight and narrow tightrope.
2: Oh, I've been walking the straight and narrow all my life. Nobody ever threw me a curve.
4: Well, I asked you because, you see, Miss LaRue, when I heard you were in camp visiting your nephew, I decided to take advantage of you.
2: Why, Colonel, tell those eagles to straighten up and fly right.
4: You misunderstand, Miss LaRue. You see, in a small camp like this, we don't get many shows, and some of our men are being shipped out tonight. And if you do your tightrope back, it would give them a fine stop.
2: Yes, it would give me a flying finish.
4: But couldn't you remain over just a few hours?
2: No, there's someone waiting for me in the car.
4: Oh, your husband, yes. Well, couldn't we persuade him to... I beg your pardon. Colonel Bradshaw speaking. Who? Oh, yeah, that's fine, yes. Yes. Okay, Sergeant, yes.
2: Colonel, I've got to leave right this minute.
4: Oh, but that call was from the Sergeant of the Guard. Mr. Street is on his way here right now.
2: Mr. Street? Who's Mr. Street!
4: Yes, your husband. Now, if you'll permit me, I think I can convince him that if... come in.
2: But, Colonel...
5: How do you do, Colonel? How do you do? I'm Mr. Street, just passing through, you know. Just passing through. I'm looking for a...
4: Yes, I know. I'm afraid I've detained her.
5: Detained her? Detained who?
4: Why, Miss Blue here. And I'm really sorry.
5: Sorry? Oh, well, now that I look at her, I can see why you're sorry. We all make mistakes, little old boy. Better luck next time.
2: Now, just a minute, my little man.
6: Never mind putting on a salt. It'll pay you to show a little politeness and manners. Haven't you read Emily Post?
2: No, I'll wait and see the picture.
6: That's
7: Are you talking to me?
2: Yes, and it seems that you're putting on considerable hulk yourself.
7: Hulk? What are you talking about? A hulk is part of an old wreck.
2: That's exactly what I mean.
7: Did you hear that, Colonel? Did you hear that? You should hear my general court class. I mean, the plaster with the general. This guy, this
5: sweet.
7: Yes?
5: You certainly don't mean what you're saying.
7: Well, I certainly do. You think I'm two-faced?
2: Well, if you were, you wouldn't be wearing that one.
5: I must ask you to calm down.
7: All right, but get it away from me. What's she doing here anyway?
5: Didn't she come with you to see your nephew?
6: A nephew?
7: I haven't any nephew. I came here alone.
2: What? I was afraid that would come up.
5: Look here, sir. Are you certain your name is Street?
7: Of course it's Street. What do you think?
5: Frankly, I'm beginning to think you're bogus.
7: I am not bogus.
2: No, he's Boris. Boris is his bogus. Boris is bogus.
7: Yes, Boris is Boris.
5: Mr. Street. Perhaps, Mr. LaRue, and you and I should take a walk over to the guardhouse.
6: Guardhouse?
5: Oh, now, don't be alarmed. It may be simply that certain of our own men have gotten off on the wrong foot.
2: For those G.I. shoes, you can't tell one foot from another.
5: Well, all I want is to have Mr. Street identified.
6: Me?
5: Yes, because in wartime, anybody entering a military post under an assumed name is turned over to the Federal Bureau of Investigation.
2: You mean anybody with an assumed name might go to prison?
5: Yes, I hope Street is his right name, because if the boy doesn't call him Uncle, it'll be FBI.
2: Oh, he'll say Uncle, or my name is M.U.D.
0: Well, Charlotte, in line with today's story, I think your song should point a moral, reminding the girls not to forget the men in uniform.
2: Wendell, nobody feels more strongly about that than I do. But for the sake of novelty, let's consider the reverse angle.
0: Well, I think maybe you've got something there. Folks, Charlotte Greenwood, submitting for the careful consideration of the men in the armed forces, don't forget the girls, Wendell.

action's buried where the actors ought to be. And you settle down, no more to roam. Listen here.

When you want to remember someone with a card, chances are you take special pains to find a card you'll be proud to send. Well, there's one easy way to be sure that your card is the very finest. Just look on the back for the identifying words, a Hallmark card. Like the word sterling on silver, the words a Hallmark card on the back of the card you send are your assurance of quality. Quality well known to discriminating people for more than 30 years. So when you're looking for a card to say just what you want to say, and the way you want to say it, a card that lets your friends know you cared enough to send the very best, look on the back for the Hallmark imprint.

0: And now, back to our story. This time, Charlotte really has landed in trouble. What's more, she's dragged Mr. Street into it. And along with Colonel Bradshaw, they're making their way to the ring to the guardhouse, and Mr. Street is saying...
1: Oh, this is outrageous. Positively outrageous.
2: You can wait inside until I return. Oh,
3: thank you, Colonel.
2: I won't be but a moment, Miss LaRue.
1: See here, young woman. I demand an explanation. Exclusive. Just what is this you
3: got me? All I want you to do is to act like a soldier's uncle.
1: I won't do it. No, sir.
3: I feel silly acting like an uncle.
1: The soldier I don't even know.
3: Well, you can be thankful he is a soldier and not a whack.
1: I don't see why.
3: Well, you'd feel a lot sillier acting like an aunt.
1: Yes, I would. No, I wouldn't. I won't act like anything.
3: Oh, now, Mr. Street, please.
1: No, I won't.
3: Oh, pretty, please.
1: Well, I can't.
4: No.
1: No, I will not. No. Once and for all, I'm not getting mixed up in this.
3: Are you going to let that boy be court-martialed? He's so young. Why, it brings a lump in my throat. Every time I look at him, I feel like choking.
1: Every time I look at you, I have the same urge.
3: He might be sent to prison just because you're too obstinate to be his uncle for 5 minutes. Oh, please.
1: Well,
3: please.
1: All right. I'll see you, son.
4: Oh, Mr. Street.
1: But let me warn you, young lady.
3: Now, remember, you've got to convince the colonel. You've got to act as if you've known this boy ever since he was a baby. Yeah. You used to hold him on your lap.
1: Hold him in my lap?
3: Yes. You remember the days when you had a lap?
1: Yeah. Sit down now, wait. Now, hold on. You're not going to...
2: Well, locating the man who brought you here, Miss LaRue.
3: Thank you, Colonel.
1: Oh, yes, thanks, Colonel. It'll be nice seeing my nephew, Gene.
5: I beg your pardon, but if I recall correctly, only a few minutes ago, you denied having a nephew.
1: Well, it just slipped my mind.
3: Colonel, he has a very slippery mind, haven't you, Charles?
1: Oh, yes, very slippery. Only my name's Waterman.
3: You see, Colonel, that's his pen name.
5: Pen name? Oh. You need a point? Yes. See here. Then are you an author, Mr. Street? If you are, what do you write?
1: Do you write? Who writes? I write some 25-cent pocket edition.
3: Yes, those 25-cent books. Every time you write four, he makes a dollar.
1: I mean, Dan, you're making a big mistake.
5: Get in there, I tell you. Now keep quiet.
1: You can't do this to me.
3: But he did. Oh, Willie, you're wringing wet.
1: Oh, Charlotte, will you please explain this? This man said he was bringing me to see you. Who is this gentleman?
3: He's no gentleman. He's a sergeant.
6: Here's the man you wanted. The man who brought Miss LaRue to camp.
5: Thank you, sir.
1: Oh, he is. Oh, of course. Colonel, meet my little nephew, Willie. Colonel, I was peacefully sitting in my car when the nephew...
5: Yes.
1: What goes here?
5: Where is your uniform?
1: Why should I have a uniform?
5: What is your rank, Anderson?
1: I'm captain of the hat press. Now for the last
7: Willie? The hat press has been at the bottom of the ocean for 50 years.
3: Well, no wonder he's soaking wet.
1: Now, listen, I want time.
5: Sergeant, lock him up.
8: Yes, sir.
1: What? Lock me up?
5: Exactly. I could forget a slight offense such as a few minutes over leave, but you're out of uniform and guilty of insubordination. That's something hardly becoming a soldier.
1: What's becoming a soldier?
3: It looks as if you are, Mr. Anderson.
7: Yes, you're in the army now. You're not behind a bow. You'll never get rid of
1: it. Come
5: in.
6: Private Street
1: reporting,
6: sir.
1: My boy!
7: Dad, what are you doing here?
1: I came here to find you. Didn't you get my wire that I was arriving on the afternoon train?
7: No, I didn't get any wire. I thought you were coming by plane. I went clear out the airport to meet you. That's why I was over leave.
1: Well, how do you like the army, son?
7: Fine, Dad. I've gained 62 pounds.
3: Yes, 2 pounds in weight and 60 in equipment.
1: Now listen!
3: I've listened long enough. In fact, I've listened till I'm hoarse.
1: But I want to know why.
5: Quiet, Joe. Go on, Miss LaRue.
3: That's just it. I'm not Peaches LaRue.
1: What?
3: I'm Charlotte Greenwood. I tried to help this boy, but I've made a mess of everything.
5: Not Charlotte Greenwood from Hollywood?
3: That's right.
6: Well, I'm Walter McPhee from Broadway.
3: Not the producer.
6: Yes, not the producer.
5: No!
6: No, I am the producer.
3: Oh, Colonel, you were looking for someone to put on a camp show. Why, here's your man. He is terrific.
5: Oh, really?
6: Oh, thank you.
5: Well, I'm afraid I owe... Well, almost everybody here an apology, especially for mistaking this young lady for Peaches LaRue.
4: You see, it's been some years since I saw Peaches.
3: Colonel, you looked at the wrong tree. I'm a Greenwood.
5: But anyway, I do apologize to Mrs. Greenwood.
3: Oh, but it isn't Mrs. Greenwood, it's Miss Greenwood.
5: Oh, I'm sorry.
3: You're sorry.
5: And just for the record, yes. I'm Mr. Anderson of the Lakeview Post-Dispatch. I'm not the nephew of that Wallace.
6: Wallace?
5: Yeah.
6: Me or what? You?
5: And I'd like to see if he still wants to settle things with me. After he sees the muscles bulging beneath my sweater.
3: Be careful, Mr. Anderson.
5: Huh?
3: You're wearing the wrong sweater. The one without the muscles.

0: Dowd Greenwood will be back in a moment. Meanwhile, I want to remind you again, the next time you buy a card for any occasion, look on the back for the identifying words, a Hallmark card. 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And now, Charlotte Greenwood.
1: Friends, it's curious how we sometimes measure things. We say, this is big and important, and that is trivial and commonplace. Sunshine, for example, we take for granted. But what would happen to this world if we didn't have it? And so with a letter or a note of remembrance to a friend, it's a very little thing which we also take for granted. But it's one of those little things without which the world would be poor indeed. So send it today, won't you?
2: And now, until next Sunday at the very same time, it's

0: with music by Charles Hathaway, his orchestra, and the Hallmark Chorus, came to you from Hollywood. This is Wendell Al speaking. This is the Blue Network.
1: 1230 KECA, Los Angeles.
2: J-E-L-L-O. Oh, the big red letters stand for the Jell-O family. 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That's Jell-O.
3: Yum, yum, yum.
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5: Coroner, Cook County, Illinois. Commissioner Valentine.
6: Coroner Brody, on July the 3rd, 1943, the city of Chicago was horrified at a brutal and terrifying murder.
7: That's right, Commissioner Valentine. For on that day, three gunmen walked into the currency exchange on North Pulaski Road, where Agnes Olson, the teller, was on duty.
8: You heard what I said, Gary. Don't make a sound and don't move. We want every cent in this place.
9: No.
10: We mean business. We'll kill you.
9: No.
8: Won't be a pretty way to die, sister. See this metal container I got in my hands? With the nozzle pointing right at you? Know what's inside this container? Poison gas.
9: Poison gas? I don't believe
8: you. You better believe me. Shell out that dough.
9: No.
8: I said it ain't a pretty way to die, but that's how you're dying.

0: Attention. All squads stand by. Urgent. All squads stand by. Urgent.
1: Gentlemen, this is a citywide alarm from police headquarters. Now listen carefully. Bandits have just murdered woman bank clerk by means of poison gas. Bandits using poison gas have just murdered bank clerk. All police ordered on 24-hour duty.
2: And exactly 1 month and 1 day after this horrible crime, Commissioner Valentine, the fast-moving Chicago police had captured the purported leader of this gang, Alvin Krauss, but the rest of the gang was still at large. The terrible danger still remained. Did they, too, know the secret of the poison gas? Fear gripped the city.
3: Officer! Officer!
4: Yes, what is it?
3: I was waiting for the streetcar. Three men came along. I couldn't see their faces. It was dark. But I heard them talk about gas. The poison gas bandits.
4: Where?
3: This way.
4: Come on.
5: Hello, police. Listen. I just heard some shots in the street. It may be an auto backfiring, but it may be the poison gas bandits. The ones who murdered that girl. The poison gas bandits.
6: Captain Rogers speaking.
5: This is Officer Sidney, Captain. I just checked that emergency call.
6: Yes?
5: It wasn't the poison gas bandits. It was a man carrying one of those cylinder-type vacuum cleaners.
6: Oh.
5: You know, Captain, the people in this town are so jumpy, they think everyone they see is a poison gas bandit.
6: Just a minute, Sidney. You're new on the force, a rookie. Let me tell you something. When you're sent on an assignment, don't treat it lightly. Other officers have made that mistake, and they've walked into gangster bullets. Now get back in your post.
5: Yes, Captain Rogers, yes.
7: Another false tip, Captain?
6: Yes, Sergeant. And that's the danger. If we relax for even just 1 second, the next tip may not be Falksland. That gang has murdered once. They'll murder again.
7: It's like sitting on a volcano, all right. If we only knew if those fellas could make the poison gas or if Krauss alone had the secret.
6: Krauss still hasn't talked?
7: Not a word.
6: And we don't even know who the other three in the gang are. The whole city's counting on us for protection. We don't know where that gang may strike next or when. We've got to crack this thing, Murphy, and crack it fast.
8: Hey, it's dark down here, Damiani. Where are we going anyway?
9: Just keep following me, Scotland.
8: I thought that other floor was the basement. It's like going down in the middle of the earth.
9: If Krauss was caught, I knew I had to find another place quick.
8: You think Krauss caught?
9: Even if he has, it won't stop us. He'll never find this place. Here we are.
8: I can't see a thing. What's that? That noise?
9: Take it easy, Scotland. Just the other side of this iron door.
8: Quiet, Rick. Quiet, boy. Get down.
9: I brought him over from the house the other day.
8: But why?
9: You'll see.
8: Man, this is quite a setup. What's those bottles and stuff on the table there?
9: Poison gas.
8: Poison gas? Holy mackerel.
9: This stuff Krauss left. Now look, Scapo. I've taken over, and I'm making you my right-hand guy.
8: Oh, thanks, Damiani.
9: Louis don't know about this place, and I don't want him to. He'll just follow orders.
8: Oh, sure. Just you and me. We're the big shots.
9: I'm the big shot.
8: That's what I meant.
9: Now, look. These containers are filled with poison gas. But I don't know how good it is. It might have spoiled. We've got to experiment to see if it works.
8: Oh, yeah, experiment. But how?
9: Very simple, Scapo.
8: What are you looking at me like that for, Damiani? Now, wait a minute. You ain't got me down here for no experiment. I'm getting out. How do you open this door? You ain't experimenting on
9: me. Shut up, Scapo. Quiet, Rex.
8: Yeah, but now look, Damiani.
9: You can't get out of this place unless I let you out. Now, come over here.
8: Okay. But honest, Damiani.
9: Shut up. What are you getting in an uproar about? I can use you and the gang. But I don't need the mud.
8: Oh, the door. You mean you're going to... Yeah, that's a swell idea. Try it out on the mud. Sure, you'll never know what happened to him.
9: I have it all figured out. Put him in this closet. Then shoot the gas in through this hole and plug the hole.
8: Hey, that's clever. You're okay, Damiani. Yeah.
9: We'll try it out. Hey, Rex. Come on, boy. That boy. Come on, into this closet. Come on, get in. Now I'll put the nozzle of the poison gas in through this hole.
8: That's a swell idea.
9: And turn on the poison gas.

0: Patrols, Special Squads, Undercover Men. Repeating previous alarms on Poison Gas Gang. Maintain constant vigilance, Poison Gas Gang. Time is now 1:46 and a quarter p.m. That is all.
1: Well, it sure works swell, Damiani. That mutt died like a hero.
2: The main thing is that the gas works and we have enough on hand to take every bank in this country.
1: Sounds good to me, Damiani.
2: Okay, Louis. Stop right here on this corner. This is the bank we're taking right here.
1: Streets are nice and empty, Damiani. No people.
2: Yeah. Come on, boys.
1: Looks like there's only one dame inside the bank, Damiani.
2: Like that other babe we killed before they could cross. Follow me.
1: Hey, she's a good-looking dame in there, Damiani.
2: Yeah. She won't be so good-looking after we get through using this poison gas on her. Okay, pal, open the bank door.
3: Now, gangbusters listeners, because our purpose is to make these cases authentic, we are going to bring you the personal account of an eyewitness to the unexpected occurrence which followed next. But first, here is a message from Waterman.
4: The best, said Benjamin Franklin, the cheapest in the end. 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Ever see such stunning design and such fine taste? Yes, Waterman's Taperites are so sleek, so slim, so trim. They're beautiful. Now write with a Waterman's pen. Notice how smoothly it glides over the paper. You see, you are writing with a point that is ground by hand, an ink feed that's fashioned and gauged down to microscopic precision according to the highest standards of Waterman's, America's oldest pen maker. Or if you prefer a pen of more conventional design, pick up one of the new Waterman standard point pens. Honest now, did you ever think a pen of this kind could be so strong, yet so sleek, so slim, so trim, so beautiful? So when buying a fountain pen, be careful. 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Once you do see them, we feel sure you'll agree that by every standard of beauty, of workmanship, and of writing ease, you'll prefer Waterman. So make sure to see the best. Look for the name Waterman. Now, back to Gangbusters and Commissioner Valentine.
3: I'll reenact the exclusive interview Gangbusters had with Miss Elaine Clapper, the young lady who was inside that currency exchange on Harrison Street on August 19th, 1943, when Damiani and his gang walked in with poison gas.
5: Now, Miss Clafford, that's how you pronounce your name, isn't it?
6: Yes, sir.
5: Miss Clafford, on this particular August day, you were employed as a currency exchange cashier.
6: Yes, sir.
5: Now, tell us what happened on this day.
6: Well, it was exactly 2 o'clock. I remember because I'd just looked at the clock. I was all alone in the bank, and the front door opened. I looked up, and my heart stopped beating.
5: Yes?
6: Walking toward me were 3 men. I don't know why, but the minute I saw them, I knew they were the poison gas bandits. I started to tremble.
5: Yes, go on, please.
6: The leader walked up to my cage and took a long metal container out of a paper bag and thrust the nozzle through the window. He told me to come out or he'd kill me with poison gas.
5: And what did you do?
6: I opened my mouth, but nothing came. He yelled at me again to come out, and from somewhere I heard my voice say, "No, I'm not coming out."
5: Yes.
6: Then he did something to the metal container, and the next second the poison gas hit me in the face. I couldn't breathe. I grabbed my throat and fell back from the window.
5: Yes, yes, Miss Clapper. Go on, please.
6: Well, somehow or other, my hand hit the doorknob to the cage. I grabbed it. My knees were beginning to clap.
5: Uh-huh.
6: And then my hand touched a button that locks the front door to the bank. I pushed this button.
5: And that meant that you had locked the bandits inside the bank.
6: Yes, sir, that's right.
5: Miss Clapper, that's the most courageous thing I ever heard of. Blinded and choking from poison gas, yet your one thought was to try and trap the bandits.
6: Well, From then on, everything happened fast. I opened the cage door, staggered out, slammed it shut behind me.
5: And the bandits?
6: Well, the bandits sprang for the door, but it was too late. They couldn't get the money. I fell to the floor. Rest is pretty... Remember, when I came to, I was in the Mother Cabrini Hospital. It was 3 hours later, and a doctor told me I wasn't going to die.
5: Thank heavens for that, Miss Clafford. And thank you for this interview.
3: Coroner Brody, as police commissioner of the city of New York for many years, I've seen many brave deeds performed, but no one could have acted more bravely than Miss Clafford did in this emergency.
7: I agree with you wholeheartedly, Commissioner Valentine. Anyway, following the holdup, the police flashed immediate alarms throughout the entire city and to all nearby cities. 2 weeks passed after the attempted killing of Miss Clafford, and then another murder was committed that was to break the case wide open. It happened in Detroit. A police officer making his nightly rounds saw some men trying to break into a warehouse. At the same moment, the gunman turned and saw him.
8: Hey, a cop coming this way. A cop. Get him, boys. Get him. That did it. You're done. Let's get out of here. Come on. Make that alley right up. Hold it. Someone ran out of that house. Hey, that's good shooting. Looks like a kid, but you got him before he knew what happened. Come on. More cops. That's the shooting. We're surrounded. All right, don't shoot. I give up.
9: You got it. Don't shoot. Okay, cops.
10: Sergeant Murphy?
11: Yes, officer?
10: Here's a teletype alarm from the Detroit police.
11: Yeah.
10: Some gunman who killed a 15-year-old boy and wounded an officer. 3 men were captured. Others may have escaped.
11: Mm-hmm.
10: When they got in the headquarters, they found papers showing they came from Chicago. Detroit thinks they may be the poison gas gang.
11: Let's have that. Their names don't mean anything right now, but we can check these 3 street numbers. We'll get this to Captain Rogers right away and then start checking these 3 addresses. All right, Officer Sidney, search that clothes closet while I empty these bureau drawers.
10: Right, sir. But if we don't find any clue in this place, Sarge, it looks like those fellas they grabbed in Detroit aren't the poison gas gang after all.
11: Yep. The other 2 rooming houses didn't yield a thing. Well, there's nothing in this bureau. How about the closet?
10: Also nothing.
11: How about that shelf up there?
10: I was just getting a chair to look. Captain Rogers bawled me out once for not being thorough.
11: Yeah?
10: I learned my lesson. Hey, there's some stuff up here. Oh, no. No, it's only some old newspapers.
11: Well, hand them down. We'll check them anyway.
10: Here you are.
11: Okay.
10: Hey, something dropped out of that last one.
11: Yes. A snapshot.
5: Of whom?
11: A dog. A picture of a wire-haired terrier.
5: Yeah? That's no help.
11: Yeah. Well, I guess we're through here. We'll get back to headquarters. Captain Rogers has wired Detroit for pictures of the suspects they picked up. It may help to identify.
12: Well, this is all you found of those 3 rooming houses, eh, Sergeant Murphy?
11: That's all, Captain Rogers. Just that snapshot of a dog.
12: Mm-hmm. And I didn't have any luck on those pictures they wired from Detroit. None of our witnesses recognized the gunman.
11: We're right back where we started, Captain. This thing is getting fantastic. 2 murders, an attempted murder, 12 bank jobs, 1 of the gang in jail, but the rest of them still at large and still unidentified.
12: Yes, Murphy, I've never come up against a case like it. It can be that these fellows are so clever they've covered all their tracks. I'm convinced they're just having a streak of luck that's phenomenal.
11: Well, what can we do next, Captain?
12: Keep pounding away at every angle.
11: There aren't any angles left.
12: Well, a snapshot.
11: I don't see anything there. We checked the landlady, but she said the fellow who had this room didn't own a dog. Neither did the other 2.
12: I wonder who does own it.
11: Could be any one of 100 million people, Captain.
12: Now, I'd like to know how this snapshot got into a gunman's possession. The owner of the dog might be able to tell if we can find him.
11: Or her. It's a will-o'-the-wisp, Captain Rogers.
12: As I know. But have enlargements made of the snapshot so each squad can have one. It doesn't look like a mongrel dog, so it might have been bought in some pet store. I'll check all such storekeepers and also veterinarians.
11: I get you.
12: But particularly children in the street. They usually know every dog in the neighborhood.
11: So that's a good lead. That may narrow it a lot.
12: It may not have anything to do with the poison gas gang, but we've got to check everything. Okay, Sergeant Murphy. It's your assignment.
2: Okay, sir. Easy now.
8: Yeah, Danny, Annie.
2: Enough poison gas in those containers to rob every bank in the city.
8: But I thought you weren't going to keep any of this stuff in your rooms. Only at the hideout.
2: We need it first thing in the morning, Scapo. We're pulling the biggest job we've ever pulled.
8: Yeah, but if someone should get in here by mistake and see those containers, Damiani... Too bad Rex ain't still alive. He was a good watchdog.
2: This is the only watchdog I need, Scapo. These guns. No one better try getting in here. Now, beat it. It's getting late. I want you back here first thing in the morning. We're pulling the biggest...
12: Captain Rogers speaking.
13: Officer Sidney, Captain. We finally got something on that terrier.
12: You have?
13: Two young boys over here on the west side say it looks like a dog called Rex some man in the neighborhood owns.
12: Where does he live?
13: Well, they don't know the exact house, Captain Rogers, but it's somewhere on Madison Street.
12: Good.
13: But they haven't seen the dog for some time, and they think the man moved away.
12: I see. All right, Sidney, you wait where you are. Sergeant Murphy and myself will be right out and check every house. This way, Sergeant. The landlady says the man who owned that dog lives on the top floor. Just one more flight.
14: Well, it's taken almost 3 hours checking house to house, but it's worth it.
12: Yes. He said his name is Edward Damiani, and headquarters has a file on Edward Damiani.
14: Think we may have missed him? He's supposed to go out at night. It's almost midnight now.
12: We'll know in a minute.
14: Must be that door at the end of the hall.
12: Yeah, come on. Careful, Sergeant. This Damiani is dangerous. This may be a trap. You never can tell. Try the door.
14: Door's not locked.
12: Open it quietly.
14: Empty.
12: Now there's a door leading to another room. Sergeant. Look, they're in the corner.
14: Metal containers, laboratory bottles.
12: It could be the poison gas equipment. We'll try this other room. And I'll be ready for anything when I shove the door open.
14: I'm ready. Looks like we're too late. The bed's been slept in.
12: There's the closet. We'll check that.
14: Look out, Captain, behind the door. Grab his gun.
15: Now,
14: you...
15: Grab his gun.
14: All right,
15: get that arm. Let go of me. I tell you, let go.
14: There.
15: Now,
14: this one.
15: Okay.
14: Nice work.
15: You're making a break. I knew you don't know me,
12: I'd advise you not to try that again. We're going to check that equipment in the other room, and if it turns out to be poison gas, I don't have to tell you what's going to happen.
8: How'd you tell me? I didn't make a single mistake.
14: Recognize this?
8: Thanks. Did you get that picture?
12: You'll hear about that, Damiani, when you stand trial for murder.
7: On January 10th, 1944, Commissioner Valentine, Edward Damiani and Alvin Krauss, who were still being held in jail, were ordered to stand trial.
14: And what was the outcome, Coroner Brody?
7: The electric chair for Krauss and life imprisonment for Damiani. As a result, Commissioner Valentine, the poison gas gang was at an end.
14: These two criminals deserve the judgment they got, Coroner Brody. Just one more example that crime does not pay. Now, in just a moment, we'll broadcast our gangbusters' nationwide clues. But first, a word from Waterman's.
4: It's true that when you want the finest of anything, you generally have to pay a lot more. But that's not true with ink, not by a bottle full. Just put a dime. Yes, I said a dime. On the counter and say, Waterman's Blue Black Ink, please. And what do you get? 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In fact, actual tests by a nationally known independent laboratory prove a single filling of your own fountain pen with Waterman's Blue Black Ink gives you up to 6,500 extra words. 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That makes three, count them, three reasons to buy this world favorite of all inks, Waterman. Only 10 cents in the handy tip-fill bottle. 7 other colors, same price, same handy bottle. 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Now, Gangbusters Nationwide Clues, broadcast every week as a public service to assist American police in their war against the underworld. Commissioner Valentine.
14: To illustrate how Gangbusters listeners have cooperated with law enforcement agencies in helping to apprehend more than 300 wanted persons, over 70 of whom were charged with murder, here is a letter addressed to me from the Honorable Miles F. McDonald, District Attorney, Kings County, Brooklyn, New York, dated Monday, January the 28th, 1946.
12: Commissioner Lewis Valentine, my congratulations and thanks to Gangbusters for the broadcast on January 12th, 1946, of wanted clue and description of Russell Donahue, leading to his capture in Houston, Texas. The public owes a debt of gratitude for alertness, courage, and patriotism of the Houston refrigerator repairman, who listened to this clue and reported his suspicions to the Houston agents of the FBI, who, with the Houston Homicide Squad, quickly apprehended Donahue. This completes the apprehension of all four defendants in the armed robbery and tavern killing of prize fighter Al Bummy Davis. New York City Police and representatives of my office are now in Houston to return the prisoner to our jurisdiction. The case will proceed promptly to trial. Very truly yours, Miles F. McDonald, District Attorney, Kings County, Brooklyn, New York.
14: Thank you, District Attorney McDonald.
4: You, too, may be of similar assistance in capturing some person wanted by the police. Listen carefully to the following description.
15: 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Known to be armed and dangerous. Official description.
16: Troy Blankenship, 39, 5 feet 7 inches, 150 pounds, black hair, blue eyes, gunshot wounds, left elbow and forearm, slight limp in right leg, toes of foot turn in, slight limp in right leg. Be on alert for Troy Blankenship. Dangerous killer.
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17: Ray Ernest, 38, 6 feet, 140 pounds, thinning brown hair, brown eyes, wears glasses. Tattoos include hammer and sickle, and heart and dagger, and initials CB, left forearm. Head of woman, right forearm. Repeating tattoos, hammer and sickle, heart and dagger and initials CB, left forearm. Head of woman, right forearm.
15: Wanted by the FBI, George Barkley.
18: Age 50, approximately 5 feet 5 inches, 150 pounds, bright hair, gray at temples, blue or brown eyes. Blue spot on right temple, small scar tip of nose. Blue spot on right temple, small scar tip of nose. Watch for George Barkley, wanted by the FBI.
15: Wanted, dangerous bank robber and murder suspect, Michael James Quinn.
17: 37, 5 feet 9 inches, 149 pounds. Red hair, blue eyes, occasionally wears glasses. Tattoos, red and blue cupid below outer left elbow. Initials MQJF, left forearm. Tattoo of a girl and bouquet on right forearm. Repeating tattoos, red and blue cupid below outer left elbow. Initials MQJF, left forearm. Tattoo of girl and bouquet on right forearm.
4: 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February 2nd, 1946. If you have any information concerning these clues, notify your local police, the Federal Bureau of Investigation, or Gangbusters at once. Now here is Commissioner Valentine.
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0: Our play tonight is a powerful story, a dramatic story, but not a pleasant story. The surgeon's knife is not pleasant, but is sometimes necessary. And so it is with certain kinds of serious drama. This is the story of a dipsomaniac. It's a story of viciously irresponsible driving, and we are presenting it as a public service to remind the American people to drive carefully, not only during holidays and special seasons, but at all times. As our star, we have a young man whose stock in Hollywood is rising with every new performance. He is Mr. Charles Drake, and we want you to meet him in just a moment. And here is the young man you've seen in such pictures as Now Voyager, Conflict, and You Came Along. Mr. Charles Drake. We're glad to have you with us, Charles.
1: And I'm glad to be here, Les. I think we have a very strong play. Not a pleasant story, but one which I hope will make people think.
0: I'm sure they will, Charles. Incidentally, I want our audience to hear the special message from you after the play. And now, places, everyone. Curtain going up.

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Those were the last words I uttered on this mortal earth of yours. The utterance left a haunting echo of my own voice ringing in my ears. That and the weird screeching of tires and the resounding crash as my car catapulted across the highway, spun crazily and then stopped abruptly. I felt no pain, only the momentary heart.

0: Weird screeching of tires and the resounding crash as my car catapulted across the highway. Spun crazily and then stopped abruptly. I felt no pain. Only the momentary horror of my frenzied mind. Then a strange vaporizing of all earthly tangibility. In that brief instant, I knew my life on your earth had ended. That the consoling quietude that enveloped me was the cloak of death itself. Then suddenly things reeled before me in perfect clarity. Yes, even those things in life which had been obscure. Things to which I had been oblivious. But wait. I want you to hear my story. It all began 1 year ago, New Year's Eve. I was sitting by myself reading in the library of the Meadowbrook Clubhouse.
1: Well, hello, Penrod. What are you doing hiding out here in the library?
0: Oh, hello, Bart.
1: Say, I haven't seen you around for... Oh, yeah, I sort of forgot for a minute.
0: No, that's all right, Bart. It doesn't bother me, really.
1: Oh, yes, you're looking fine.
0: I feel okay.
1: Mind if I sit down and finish my drink? Or am I interrupting your reading?
0: No, sit down.
1: Thanks. How about you? Could I buy you one?
0: No, I'm afraid not.
1: Oh, rats, there I go again. I keep forgetting.
0: That's all right. I take one occasionally. Right now, I just don't happen to want one.
1: Well, I'll be darned. You can take it or leave it now, huh?
0: Sounds a bit fantastic, doesn't it? That's the way it is.
1: Tell me about it, will you, Penny? Not that I intend taking the cure, but...
0: Sure, I used to wonder myself. It's really very simple. You see, they handle different cases different ways. First place, you hardly realize you're in an institution. Seems more like a big home. That is, for most of them. Oh, there's really a few. There's a lot of people who drink, believe it or not, just to individualize themselves. They like to be noticed, so they just become drunken exhibitionists. And then there's the kind... Well, now we're getting down to me.
1: Good. That's what I've been waiting to hear.
0: Well, there's the escapist. That was my little class. People who want to get away from themselves. There's about a million different reasons, but mine was boredom. Just plain and simple self-boredom.
1: How'd they go about curing you?
0: That's what I was doing.
1: You mean just reading?
0: Mm-hmm. Just reading.
1: What's the angle in that?
0: That's simple enough. You're bored with yourself, so you just read. If you learn to read right, out there they teach you to. You begin to live the characters you're reading about. It's simple, isn't it? You're bored with yourself, so you just grab a book and crawl inside a lot of other characters. Kind of watch your books, that's all. See that you don't crawl inside too many of the wrong people. That does happen occasionally. And then first thing you know, they got you back out there again. That's all there was to it.
1: Doesn't seem possible. You know, well, I mean, after all, Penny, you were in a pretty bad way.
0: Bad? But I was... Well, you remember when Bertman and I had that terrible run-in on the 4th of July? Honestly, I didn't know a thing about it until the cops came around the next morning and picked me up. Guess I nearly killed poor Bertman. That's how far off I was, Bart. Every now and then, once in a while, someone tells me of some screwy thing I had done and didn't even know about it.
1: Oh, yeah. Oh, my gosh, Penny, I'm glad to see you back on the right track. Glad to see you back around the clubhouse, too. We've missed you.
0: Thanks, Bart. I'm pretty glad to be back.
1: Well, look, Penny, I got to be going. There's a party on. Why don't you come along?
0: No, thanks, Bart. Some other time.
1: Well, okay. Happy New Year, Penny.
0: Happy New Year. Well, that was me, Penrod Nordic. For years, a worthless alcoholic. Cured now and back on the road to social acceptability. It was a pretty good feeling. I finished my book, shelled it, and left the club. Noticed going out that it was 11:30. Lived in a little rooming house down near the business district. About 20 minutes drive, I guess. But this was no ordinary drive. What happened were 27th and Chestnut Streets intersect. There ahead of me in the road, I saw a white huddled form. As I drew nearer, the form half raised itself. It reached out pathetically, then fell back to the pavement. Say, what seems to be the matter here? What in heaven's name has happened to you?
2: Please.
0: Here. No. Don't try to get up by yourself. Here. I'll have you in the car in a minute. There. How did it happen? How long have you been lying there?
2: Please, take me home.
0: All right.

0: was a cut side of her face. I took the handkerchief from the lapel of my coat, placed it against her cheek. She jerked her head away, defiantly, it seemed. Thoughtlessly stuffed the handkerchief back in my coat pocket. I didn't mean
1: to... Please, take me home.
0: Yes. Look, you better forget about going home right now. The place for you is a hospital, and
1: no,
0: quick.
1: No, I want to go home.
0: Where is home?
1: 1012 Pierce Street.
0: At your folks?
1: Yes.
0: What's your name, girl? What's your name?
1: Julia Brighton. Please. Please hurry.
0: I figured she must be 18 or 19. She was dressed in a long white formal gown. It was probably pretty, I thought, except for the ghastly whiteness of her face and the strange, horror-stricken eyes. Sure, I should ignore her. I should be driving her to the hospital. I knew that. Something in her voice. Something that I... Anyway, I was driving her home. I could see her from the corner of my eye as I drove. She was slumped forward and staring straight ahead through the windshield. Two turns in the road diverted my attention from her. When the road straightened out again, I turned to speak. Miss Brighton, I... She slumped quickly, but not fast enough. Because when I turned to speak, she was sitting perfectly erect. Her face turned towards me and her eyes. Her eyes were glaring at me with a hatred like I'd never seen before on all this earth. We were turning down Morgan Street now. Wouldn't be much farther before I'd be rid of this creature. Cold sweat was still standing on my forehead. I reached in my lapel pocket. Thoughtlessly withdrew my handkerchief. No, it was impossible. But before I turned, I knew what I'd see. I was right. There she sat staring through the windshield, her head drooped forward. And the dress was perfectly white. As white as the handkerchief with which I had wiped her poor, hurt cheek. I could never describe the terrifying sensation of that moment. I didn't question. Had I even desired, a tension in my throat would have choked the words into incoherent mumblings. Just drive, drive. Only a few more blocks, I'd be there. I'd be rid of this. 1300 block. Ah, not 12. Yes. Yes, there it is. 1012 Pierce Street. It was almost over. I didn't intend to look at her again. Yet as I slid from the car, her changed position caught my eye. She was no longer leaning forward. Her head was flung far back against the seat, and her eyes were closed in her pale face. Flashed through my mind. Dead. I knew I shouldn't have listened to her. I should have gone to the nearest hospital. The house was dark. I didn't look for the doorbell. Mr. Brighton! Mr. Brighton! Is there anybody there? Mr. Brighton! Lights went on.
2: Yes, what is it?
0: Mr. Brighton?
2: Yes.
0: Oh, Mr. Brighton, I've got your daughter out here in my car.
2: My daughter? What are you trying to tell me?
0: Listen to me, man. I'm trying to tell you your daughter is out there in my car and badly hurt.
2: The only daughter I ever had was struck down at 27th and Chestnut Street and left there to die 3 years ago tonight. And let me add, young man, if this is your idea of humor, it's the most diabolical and sadistic thing I've ever experienced. Good night.
0: No, please. Mr. Brighton, you've got to help me. Do you hear me, Mr. Brighton? You've got to help me! Somehow I managed to pull myself together. I had no choice. Like it or not, I'd have to drive her to the hospital. Walking back towards the car, my mind was whirling. What strange, unholy thing was happening to me? Walked around to the driver's side of the car. Opened the door. And the car was empty. She had vanished. Completely. Oh, I don't know. I don't know. A drink. Yeah. Yeah, that's it. A drink.

0: One thing I wanted was a drink. A drink and somebody to talk to. I thought of Tony's place. But Tony closed at midnight, so there was nothing to do but go home. I laid across the bed, rolled and tossed for hours. Must have been nearly morning when I finally fell asleep.
1: Mr. Nordic. Mr. Nordic. Mr. Nordic. Well, there certainly must be something. Mr. Nordic. Come on. Come on, now wake up.
0: Oh, it's you, Mr. What's the matter?
1: Friend of yours, Bartell, called you this morning. I didn't get no answer when I tried to wake you up, so I got to worrying for fear something would be wrong with you. That's why I came in here. The door was unlocked, you know.
0: Yeah, I guess I...
1: You are all right, ain't you? Still, I don't know. You certainly don't look any too fit. That ain't no habit of yours, is it, that going to bed with your clothes on?
0: No, I will.
1: Mr. Nordic, I know it ain't none of my business, but I thought you were bragging around about what a surefire curing job they done on you in that place.
0: Meaning I've been on a drunk, eh?
1: Well, you look to me like you've been drawn through a knothole. You're laying there in bed with your clothes on. Maybe a little more curing wouldn't have done you no harm.
0: Size it up for yourself, but I wasn't drunk.
1: Says you.
0: Would you really like to know where I was?
1: I guess I could imagine.
0: No. Come here. Look at me. Last night, I picked up a girl...
1: I said I could imagine, didn't I?
0: Will you listen to me? I picked up a girl that was bleeding to death on the road. Yeah. I took her home. And you know what her old man told me? She was killed 3 years ago.
1: You took the cure. Let go of me. You're hurting me.
0: I'm telling you the truth. I wasn't drunk.
1: Get your filthy hands off of me. Who do you think you are? Why, you. You can take your things and get out of here. The idea. After all, this is only a rooming house, Mr. Nordic, not an institution. And the sooner you get out of here, the better.
0: I found another little rooming house that afternoon and moved my things. Later that evening, I became desperately anxious to get back to the office. Back to the office in Harold Nunkin. I wanted somebody to talk to. This thing that had happened was tearing at my brain. When I shaved, it wasn't my face I saw in the reflection. It was the pathetic, pitiful face of the girl. At dinner, the face lit up at me from my plate. I walked because when I rode, she rode with me. How long could I last? How much of this could I stand before I'd crack up? That was why I wanted to see Harold Nunkin. I could tell him and not be laughed at or ridiculed. I told Harold about the girl the next morning.
2: Night before last,
0: Yeah.
2: Well, Penny, I don't know what to say.
0: Harold, what can I do?
2: You didn't try to see the old man again.
0: No, I couldn't, Harold.
2: Penny... Look, suppose that really wasn't your old man. Just, well, suppose there isn't any old man Brighton.
0: No, there's no use, Harold. There'll always be the girl.
2: I know, Penny, but look, kid. This thing that's happened to you, well, it's gotten hold of your mind, and you got to shake it somehow. So you might as well start with old man Brighton, if there is one.
0: No, I couldn't.
2: Mind if I make a call?
0: Guess not. Go ahead. Call if you want to.
3: Information? Could you give me the phone number of 1012 Pierce Street? Yes, thank you very much.
4: Hello?
2: Hello, is Mr. Brighton there?
4: Speaking. Yes? Hello?
2: I don't know. Look, Penny, don't blow your top when I say this, but why don't you try a psychiatrist? No kidding, Penny. This sort of thing is their business. Oh, not that they can explain what happened, but they're pretty apt to know a way to help you get it off your mind.
0: That was, I guess, my only hope. I went to a Dr. Horace Palmer.
5: Are you married, Mr. Nordic?
0: No.
5: You live alone?
0: Yes.
5: I have to know these things, you understand. Tell me, Mr. Nordic, do you drink much?
0: Look, Doctor, I wasn't drunk. It was just like I told you.
5: No. It isn't that I doubt your story, but you understand if I'm going to take your case, I have to know these things. Mr. Nordic, I'm very occupied at the moment. Well, you look pretty haggard. Why don't you go home and get a good night's sleep, huh? Then drop in, shall we say, Tuesday, and I think we'll be able to see you through this all right.
0: Okay. Thanks, Dr.
5: Palmer.
0: Oh, yeah. Well, thanks. I'll see you Tuesday, then?
5: Around 10:30. Oh, Mr. Nordic, this story you told me. Let's not tell anyone else, shall we? Let's keep it yours and my little secret.
0: Why, you... I tell you, I wasn't drinking. I might have known. Well, that's how far I got with Dr. Palmer. Yes, resent him as I might, I was still forced to acknowledge the rightness of his remark. Let's not tell anyone else. This was something in which I could solicit no aid. This was my own personal problem. And I knew full well that without the greatest effort, this thing could drive me utterly insane. Then I resolved that it wouldn't, that I'd find a way to defeat it. I thought about reading. I began reading more than I had ever read in my whole life. Each day, each hour that I read, I could sense the relief. It was taking months, but I was whipping the thing. By sheer perseverance, I was obliterating this pernicious obsession. Many weeks later, I was walking down the street one night when I discovered that I was out of cigarettes. I entered a small tobacco shop. Hello there. How about a package of cigarettes?
6: I'll be with you in a minute, mister. As soon as I get this box of cigars up here on the stack. Ah, there. Well, that takes care of that. Now, what was it you wanted?
0: No!
6: Huh? Either crazy or he forgot something.
0: Yes, that was the end of all my efforts. Weeks and months of effort. Because that man who had his back to me when I entered was Mr. Brighton. Panic struck me. I could only think of running, and yet as I ran, I knew that this moment was the undoing of everything. Again, the past reeled before me, more horribly vivid than ever before. I began to relive those terrible moments of that one weird night. Again, that girl's face leered out at me from every conceivable object. Nights blurred into weeks of rolling and tossing nightmares. I couldn't eat. I couldn't sleep. Doubt, fear, suspicion made life a torture. I was failing fast. And then a thread of hope. The library. Sure, the library. They filed old newspapers. Had them for years back. Funny, I hadn't thought of it before. Why, if ever a girl named Julia Brighton had been struck down and left to die, it would be there, probably in big headlines. December 31st, 1944. American aviator executed. Tornado hits southeast. There's nothing here. Two die in head-on collision. Mrs. Ruth Hensley, Reuben Foster. Local woman sues for custody of 12 children. Comics, one ads. Not a thing. Now I know. 31st? No, it wouldn't be the 31st. Sure, the next day, of course. The next day, New Year's. Yeah, let's see. There's one right here. No! Run driver leaves girl to die. Last night, Julia Brighton, senior in East High School, paid with her life for the cowardice of a hit-and-run driver. She was struck down at 27th and Chestnut Streets. Dr. Thomas Lawson, investigating coroner, said after examining the body that the injuries sustained were not sufficient to have caused death. The girl could have been saved with the proper medical attention. She was still clothed in the long white formal gown, which... That was all I needed to know. 11 long months passed since that first horrible night. Months through which I had known, fought the most maddening mania that had ever haunted a mortal. There remain no illusions now. This thing was so much greater than I, so intent, so relentlessly intent upon driving me insane. It was futile to fight back, and yet I couldn't resign myself to it. I saw one last desperate hope. If I could only hold out a few more days until it would be the 31st of December again, that was my only chance. I'd be there. I'd go to the club. I'd leave exactly at 11:20. I'd drive at the same speed I had driven 1 year ago. If this thing was ordained to defeat me, to drive me completely mad, she'd be there. I knew she'd be there again. I could beat this thing. That was my one hope. Having this resolved, I experienced a new satisfaction in living. I had a purpose in life, a very definite purpose. The 31st, I went to the club shortly after dinner. I evaded conversations. I waited. Just watched the clock and waited. 11 o'clock. 11:15. 11:20. Again, the night was clear. I could even read the street signs without difficulty. 30th. 29th. 28th. And then I saw her lying there in the road, just as I knew she'd be. And I was glad. Glad because... And then it happened. The repressed fury of all those months broke loose in my brain. I was afraid to stop. I couldn't do it. I had only the maddening impulse to get away. I was nearly blinded with fear, but still I could see her as she raised and then dashed deliberately in front of my car. Oh, you little fool. That is how I left your mortal earth. I know now that it was I who, 4 years ago, after a New Year's Eve party, in a drunken stupor, ran over Julia Brighton and left her lying there in the road to die.

0: And now here is our director, Les Mitchell.
1: And here's our star, Mr. Charles Drake. Thank you for a competent and forceful performance, Charles.
2: Thank you, Les, for giving me the chance to do the play. And along these same lines, I'd like to read a message from Ned Dearborn, president of the National Safety Council.
1: Well, go right ahead, Charles.
2: The National Safety Council brings you greetings, together with our sincerest appreciation for the cooperation so many of you have given to us in our campaign to reduce the loss from accidents. Thousands are alive today, enjoying themselves because of your thoughtfulness. Even the life you saved may have been your own. Still, it is shocking for us to look at the records and find that each week more people are accidentally killed. This approaching disaster saddens us, and we appeal to you to make each and every celebration a safe and sober occasion. Don't let death take your holiday.
1: Well, Charles, that says it better than I ever could. Driving when under the influence of alcohol is a dangerous pastime for anyone, any time, as our story has demonstrated so graphically. Don't do it should be our byword. Now, thank you for your fine contribution to our program, and do come back again.
2: Anytime you say, Les. And my thanks to Peggy Weber and the cast for their wonderful cooperation in play acting. Goodbye.
1: Goodbye and good luck, Mr. Charles Drake.
0: In the cast, you heard Mr. Charles Drake as Nordic, Peggy Weber as Julia, Wilms Herbert as Bartell, and Paul Fries as Brighton. Account Canceled was written by Squire de Havilland, produced and directed by Les Mitchell, who is here also as your host.
1: It has been a privilege to bring you our story, Account Canceled. We do hope that you'll all be with us again next week.
0: Musical score was composed and conducted by Del Castillo. 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Charles Drake can be seen in the Allison production The Tender Years for 20th Century Fox. Van Desitel speaking.

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6: Hi there. Diane Thatcher speaking.
7: Darling, it's me, Mark. I'm begging you, please, don't divorce me.
6: If you really meant that, you'd be here in Dallas with me and the kids.
7: Well, darling, I'd fly over if I could, but...
6: But what? Are you being held by the British police looking into the Saudi arms deal?
7: No.
6: Then why aren't you here?
7: I can't find the way to Heathrow.

0: Thank you very much indeed, folks, and welcome to the show. Yes, the show that does for the news what Norman Lamont did for Norman Lamont. What a week it's been, eh? Worries about oil supplies from the Gulf, Tories calling for a return to traditional family discipline, a TSB manager caught on a desk with a woman clerk, and Mark Thatcher. Yes, it's been tankers, spankers, bankers, and what a scandal, eh? And from now on, it goes downhill, folks, I promise you. And what about Mark Thatcher allegedly picking up 12 million quid for negotiating an arms contract? It's disgraceful, isn't it? Who does he think he is, a waterboard chairman? And why doesn't he sue? I mean, he's rich enough to get legal aid, isn't he? Yeah. All the burglars in the audience clapping that one, folks, at home. Meanwhile, I see the troops have been gathering this week, urged on by a crazed and fanatical leader prepared to do anything to hang on to power. So much for the Tories at Bournemouth, eh? And did you see Lady Thatcher in Bournemouth? Didn't she look terrible, eh? Oh, poor soul. Like Virginia Bottomley on a good day, wasn't she, really? And this week, the papers discovered that Major Hewitt's been living in a pigsty. That's right, it's the spare room at Bob Geldof's, you know. And the Secret Service won't comment on whether their men did film Die with James Hewitt in the garden. But they say it was bound to slip out eventually, but there you go, you know. I ask. And did you see that Vera Duckworth and Joe Longthorne have got a record out? Blimey, no wonder Saddam Hussein's backed down so easily, eh? And a report out this week says that some solicitors are as crooked as the thieves they represent. Well, only some. Oh, and a new survey shows that 75% of the population believes the government intends to sell off the NHS. The other 25% thought they already had. Yes. I see Noel Edmonds is to launch a chain of Mr. Blobby theme pubs. Yes. You guessed it, all the bar stools have got crinkly bottoms. On TV this week, the Gold Blend couple slept in the same hotel room. Did you see that? Yes. But at the crucial moment, the Dulux dog rushed in and threw a bucket of water over him. And did you see that the actor who played Robin in the 60s Batman series said that his tights made him itch? Mm. And I thought he was the man from Uncle who fought Thrush, didn't you? I agree. Then there's Richard Branson announcing the launch of his new Virgin Cola. That'll never work, you know. You have to struggle with it in the back seat of a car for 3 hours, and it still won't let you get his top off. You know. Memories, memories. And how about that hypnotist who was convicted of getting amorous with a woman while she was in a trance? She said she didn't mind that, but he made her vote Tory and all. And I hear that in Japan, members of a new religious sect are preaching in sushi bars. They're looking for prawn-again Christians, you know. What do you want, quality as well here? And finally, I see there's a new rub-on cream that can reduce a man's beer belly by 3 inches. But whatever you do, fellas, don't let it drip. But there we go. Oh, this is it, Norma.
1: Oh, yes.
0: The great dynamic thrusting leader gathers his troops around him.
1: Yes, yes.
0: And inspires them with the confidence and boldness to take on the world.
1: Oh, yes, yes, yes. Who are we talking about?
0: Me, of course.
1: Oh, John, it's nice you haven't lost your sense of humour.
0: Oh, Norma. We can't let Tony Blair put us on the defensive forever. My speech will list all the achievements and successes of this government.
1: Oh, good. We should get home early then.
2: Excuse me, sir. Can I see your pass?
0: Ah, good man. You know, Norma, this conference is the biggest security operation in Europe.
1: How did Norman Lamont get in then?
2: Oh, cut the cackle, madam. Show me your passes, if you would.
1: Surely you recognise my husband.
2: What? Oh, good grief. Oh, silly me. I am so sorry, sir.
0: That's all right.
2: It's Ken Barlow from Coronation Street. That's all right. You can come in.
1: Oh, Joan, why have we come to this swimming pool?
0: Well, this is where Jerry Hanley holds all his press conferences. You know Hanley, don't you?
1: Oh, yes. The new exciting whiz kid chairman of the party. Here he comes now.
3: Hello, my captain. Hello, Mrs. my captain.
1: Fool.
0: I've told you, Norma, he may seem like an idiot, but underneath...
1: He's an even bigger idiot. Well,
0: I picked him because he always tells the truth. Isn't that right, Jerry?
3: Yes, that is true, yes. May I say, what an enormous pleasure it isn't to work for someone as boring as you are.
0: What?
1: Tell me, Hanley, why do you have all your press conferences in this swimming pool?
3: My body is a temple, Mrs. Prime Minister. I must stiffen every sinew in the cause of my captain here.
0: Excellent. And nice to see how many of the others have come for an early morning swim as well.
1: Oh, yes, isn't that Mark Thatcher over there?
0: Where?
1: Ducking and diving in the deep end.
0: Oh, yes.
1: Reminds me, Hanley.
3: Yes.
1: What have you done about Mrs. Thatcher?
0: Yes, I'm fed up of her going around giving the impression she's a more effective leader than me.
3: Yes. But I have discovered the reason for that.
0: Well done, Hanley. What is it?
3: She is a more effective leader than me.
0: Well, listen, what about all those stories about sleaze and slush funds? Have you put the lid on them?
3: Oh, yes, my captain.
1: How?
3: I bribed everybody to shut up.
0: Good man. Well, it's going awfully well, isn't it, eh? Standing ovations for Portillo, Heseltine and Bottomley. There's my speech to come now.
3: Yes, and I have a special top secret plan to make sure it isn't an anticlimax.
0: What's that?
3: I'm going to lock you in your bedroom.
0: I won't have you implying my speeches are not as exciting as everyone else's.
3: I thought you wanted me to tell the truth.
1: Hanley?
3: Yes, Mrs. Prime Minister, sir.
1: Just come over to the edge of the swimming pool with me.
3: Well, like this?
1: Yes, that's perfect.
3: Ah! Oh! You know what this means, don't you?
0: What?
3: I've fallen in the water!
4: And now, the new dance craze that's been sweeping Bournemouth. Yes, everybody's doing it. Take the floor now for the sleaze.
0: It takes some expertise to learn the sleaze, but chat to Jeffrey Archer and you'll pick it up with ease.
5: Your son's been making money like it grows on trees.
0: And that's when you hit the sleaze.
5: Oi!
0: Learn by easy stages.
5: Yes, raise top people's wages.
0: Yeah, stay in power for ages. And that's when you hit the sleaze.
5: Oi!
3: £10,000.
0: Lord, isn't that amazing, eh? £10,000 for a bottle of wine.
6: Well, it did belong to the Queen Mother.
0: Mm.
6: Royal bottles are very valuable.
0: Yes, I know. I've invested in one that's extremely, extremely rare. It's never been opened.
6: And what's so special about that?
0: It belonged to Princess Margaret.

0: Hurry, Fatima. We must prepare our great leader's uniform for the coming battle.
1: Aye, Mustafa. I have his bulletproof vest, bulletproof boxer shorts, bulletproof matching tie and hanky set. Is there anything else?
0: Of course, his bulletproof camouflage trousers, the ones that match his brown eyes. Aye! Once more, Iraq's own Ali Gaga has his troops lined up on the border.
1: He has been on the borderline for ages.
0: Aye!
1: Last time we invaded Kuwait, they made mincemeat of us.
0: Perhaps our crackpot caliph likes the after Kuwait mince. Aye! Silence! Here he comes.
2: Aye! Curse them! Curse them with sheep-sized kebabs and closed toilets. Curse them with headaches, with eye strain, and a new series of Noel's house party. Curse them! Curse them!
0: Greetings, oh driveling despot. A message from the front. Your commanders are hanging on your every word.
2: The fools, everyone knows I don't hang my commanders till after the battle.
0: Aye!
2: Victory will be ours. The prize is within my grasp. I am invincible, a superman, unconquerable.
1: Oh, rabid ruler, your soldiers are itching to be off.
2: Well, that sand does get everywhere, you know. Aye! Especially since I have cut off their buttons and zips.
0: Buttons and zips, oh, witless wazir?
2: I don't want to upset anyone. They're in a no-fly zone.
0: Aye!
2: Max Muller, 1943. Aye! Curse them. Curse them with open-toed sandals and incontinent dogs. We shall invade Kuwait. We shall invade Saudi Arabia. They're defenseless, after all.
1: Saudi Arabia is defenseless, oh certifiable Sultan?
2: Well, Mark Thatcher says he didn't sell them any arms, and his word's good enough for me, I tell you. Curse the Yankees. Curse the UN.
0: Aye.
2: Aye.
0: Their sanctions are causing the Iraqi people great suffering.
2: Yes, and that's my job. They will regret angering me, for do they not realize I am Saddam, the desert prat.
1: Loses something in the translation, Highness. Let us check the news from the front. I shall turn on Mother of Battles Radio, our easy listening station.
0: Great victory in sight. Invincible troops mass on Kuwaiti border. Unfortunately, they're not ours. Aye! Allies threaten use of big choppers. Major Hewitt back in Gulf. Aye! And now a special request from Mr. S. Hussein. Third bunker on left, cruise missile close, Baghdad. Aye! Death to the imperialists. Death to the Arabs. Death to anyone else who knows me. Aye! Praise to the wearers of facial hair.
2: Ah, it's nice to see Dave Lee Travis settling in, isn't it, eh? To war! The prize will be mine. I shall lead my troops into battle. I will surprise them with a sudden movement.
0: Shall I get your spare pair of camouflage trousers?
2: Thank you. I shall make the advance. I shall make the sudden grab. I shall pull out and deny everything. I've learned my tactics from Bill Clinton, you know.
0: Aye!
1: Perhaps you need a rest before the conflict, oh Doolally dictator.
2: And I shall lie down with a cold sherbet and a hot hooker, exactly. There's much to plan. My victory parade, accepting the infidel's surrender, getting Anna Pasternak to write Saddam, my secret affair with Di. I tell you, faithful followers, the prize will soon be mine.
1: Aye!
2: Aye! All together.
1: Praise
2: now.
1: Be your loopy leader. Any day you will possess Kuwait.
2: Kuwait? By the backfiring of 1,000 camels, who cares about that? The prize I seek is even greater. And if Yasser Arafat can get it...
0: You don't mean...
2: Yes, I'll be next for the Nobel Peace Prize.
0: Aye!

0: REC Recovery Service. Can I help you?
1: Yeah, man. Cosmic. I'm on the motorway in a bit of bother. I spotted this field of magic mushrooms and I had a few too many. And I went, now I'm having these visions, man. Major mind blow, isn't it?
0: I understand you're hallucinating. Tell me, what exactly can you see?
1: Well, I'm on the M25 and it looks like... it looks like the traffic's moving.
2: I was in the Oxfam shop the other day looking for a ball gown for the wife, you know, when... when I was reminded that this week is London Fashion Week. Or should I say was, because it only lasted 3 days. Yes, yeah, something tells me it wasn't quite as glitzy an event as those fashion launches in Paris or Milan. For a start, it was held in a tent outside the Natural History Museum. So what tarted up dinosaurs were on display? The headline slipped into something cheap and minced along to find out.
0: Hello, I'm Judith Charmschool, and I can't tell you what a tremendous occasion this is, because it isn't. In fact, there's more wasted material here than on the Russ Abbott show. No Vivienne Westwood or John Galliano on display this week, but I have to say there are one or two up-and-coming designers who show promise. I have two of them with me right now. A native of Yorkshire, Eve St. Hardcastle.
3: How do? How do, Mrs.?
0: And another promising designer is Xavier Limp. Of Harpers and Queens.
2: Yes, guess which one I favoured. Oh! Hush my mouth.
0: Now, Mr. Hardcastle, may
3: please,
0: I...
3: please, call me Wives, would you?
0: Don't you pronounce it Eve?
3: No, I do not. Would you like to be a growing lad brought up in Rotherham with a name like Eve?
2: I don't know why not. I was called Ruby at my school.
0: And Mr. Hardcastle, what new creations of yours can we look forward to seeing at this year's show?
3: Ah, well, in a few minutes, one of Rotherham's top models, Naomi Batty, will be slithering along catwalk in one of my designer balaclavas, which I predict is going to be the millinery sensation of the 90s.
2: She lives in a world of her own, you know.
0: And is a balaclava all she'll be wearing?
3: No, no, she'll also be showing off the ultimate in a chic and elegant liberty bodice made in shimmering Durex.
0: Yes, I am. I think you mean Lurex.
3: Hellfire. No wonder it was such a bugger to get on.
0: Mr. Lim.
2: Yes, love.
0: It is true to say
2: it
0: that
2: is true,
0: one of
2: yes, yes, it's true.
0: Outfits, just one, what's a backless that? Cocktail dress, caused something of a sensation earlier.
2: Well, only because the silly cow put it on back to front, love, don't you?
0: No, so she was topless.
2: Bottomless, actually. She put it upside down and all. Got her left buttock caught in the narrow shoulder strap, nearly flossed herself to death, poor love.
0: Not a pretty sight.
2: Not a pretty sight, no.
0: Eve? I believe,
2: love, she's talking to you.
3: Why, yes.
0: Yes, Eve, I believe you've written a number of books on haute couture, haven't you?
3: That is quite correct, yes. My latest one is a bestseller.
0: Oh, what's it called?
3: Wincy Et Can Be Sensual. Oh, a real sizzle of that.
2: Oh, I'm turning myself on just thinking about it.
0: Then you're on your own, Chunky.
2: She's got a mouth on her, hasn't she, eh?
0: But I believe, Mr. Limp, your winter collection is along the same lines.
2: Oh, you've done your Ruby research, haven't you, love? Yes, I thought it was time the older generation was catered for, so I've come up with designer day marts.
0: Any particular item of apparel worth mentioning?
2: Well, for the exhibitionist among the male senior citizens, there's the luminous PVC thermal posing pouch.
3: Oh, how heartwarming.
2: It's a little lower down than that, actually. So naive, she really is.
0: Well, Mr. Limp, you certainly seem to have come a long way since your first collection.
2: Oh, yes, dresses for men, that was, yes. The idea first came to me when this female impersonator nimbled into the fashion house where I worked and said, I suppose a frock's out the question.
0: So how would do you two sum up your professions, Mr. Limp and Mr. Hardcastle?
4: In song.

0: Yes, sir. What can I get you?
1: Give us a pint of lager, love. I'm in a hurry.
2: Dad, can I have a Coke?
1: Oh, blimey, yeah. And a Coke with a straw for my little boy, please.
0: Certainly, sir. We've got Coca-Cola, Diet Coke, Original Coke, Classic Coke, Sugar-Free Coke, Cherry-Flavoured Coke, Pepsi Cola, Diet Pepsi, Pepsi Max, Sainsbury's Cola, Sainsbury's Diet, and now, of course, there's Virgin Cola.
1: Oh, stuff it. Give him a pint of lager and all. Oh, did you see the story about mushroom pickers in the New Forest? It was a bit of a surprise story, this one. It just appeared overnight. Apparently, the Forestry Commission are banning mushroom picking because it's a threat to the natural balance of wildlife. So there isn't such a thing as a free lunch after all. As usual, the dew fresh headlines rose bright and early to see if there were any rich pickings. Oh, dear. What do you think of that?
0: Oh, I've never seen one like that.
1: Oh, yeah.
0: It's enormous.
1: It is. It's quite a size, yes.
0: It's a bit of a pity it just leans over to one side. Yeah.
1: Well, go on, then.
0: What, now?
1: Yes, sir. Reckon one quick pull should just about do it.
0: Supposing somebody sees us.
1: Oh, no one can see us. This forest is deserted. Go on.
0: Oh, all right, I will. Oh, picking a wild mushroom like this is too good a chance to miss.
1: Phew, yeah.
0: Here goes.
3: Hold it right there.
0: Oh.
3: Or rather, don't hold it right there.
1: Good Lord, a talking tree.
3: Wrong. I am Inspector Woodward, Forestry Police. CID. That's coppers in disguise.
0: Why are you dressed as a tree?
3: I'm Special Brown.
1: I knew it!
4: Oh! Right there, it's covered with blue sweat spots.
5: Well, if you've never seen it before, I'd hardly using a toadstool, I promise.
4: What's the tree for?
5: Yes, I use every sort of fungi on all my ailments. Not for? Well, for a while, but they've cleared up very nicely.
4: What other mushrooms Yes, I'm very much mistaken. These are shiitake.
0: Really? You thought they were quite nice, didn't you?
4: Well, I've heard enough. Your free-laden foraging days are over. You two are banned from the forest from now on.
0: Banned?
4: Yes, the whole area is sealed off. 40 days is now that building work has started. We can't have weirdos like you roaming around a building site looking for food.
5: I suppose you're right, sir. What are they building anyway?
4: The hypermarket. Isn't it nature, brother?
5: I was thumbing through Great Apes Illustrated the other day. I buy it for the King Kongs on page 3, you know, when I read that reluctant gorillas are being shown erotic gorilla films to get them in the mood for mating. Does it work? The headline beat its chest, wanted to whip's name, and got the answer straight from the gorilla's mouth. The sexual life of gorillas.

0: top press.
1: The Queen is visiting Russia this weekend.
2: Boris Yeltsin's very disappointed. He was expecting Margaret.
0: A man who was sacked from his job at a fairground for being rude to customers is taking his former employers to court.
2: He's suing them for funfair dismissal. Thank you, Vox.
1: A man has been given a mechanical harp that sounds like a loud clock.
2: Doctors say he'll be all right as long as no one winds him up.
0: A new protective pad has been brought out that prevents serious injuries to footballers.
2: Yes, you put it over John Fashanu's eyes, you know.
1: The Tories are launching their own brand of whiskey at this year's conference.
2: That's only because they've got rid of all the teachers.
0: A vicar has been reprimanded for wearing luminous Y-fronts.
2: The bishop became suspicious after the congregation said they'd all seen the light.
1: And that's the end of the stop press.
2: Hello, my man.

Those were the news headlines starring Roy Hudd, Chris Emmett and June Whitfield, with Peter Moss and the headliners. The announcer was Richard Clay. Sketches were by Mike Coleman, Michael Dines, Jed Parsons, Tony Hare, Peter Hickey, Richard Stoneman, Mark Brissenden and Alex DePagnot, Nick R. Thomas, D.A. Barham, Rob Colley, Doug Ashington, Peter Hill, Markham Needs and Jerry Godin, with songs by Richard Quick and Jeremy Brown. Additional lines by Tony Farris,

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1: I came across Mr. Kipling in the meadow by the church. If I've painted that spire once, he said, I've painted it a dozen times. He offered me an apple pie. An artist needs inspiration, he explained. Golden shortcrust pastry, delicious apple filling, and just the right amount of sugar sprinkled on top. But then, when it comes to the little details, Mr. Kipling does have an exceedingly good eye.
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Yes, it's the Irene Dunne, Fred McMurray Show. Starring Irene Dunne as Susan Armstrong, owner and editor of the Hillsdale Morning Star, and Fred McMurray as George Harvey, the paper's ace reporter. 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

0: What time is it, George?
1: 4:15, Susan. Train's due any minute.
0: Frankly, George, this is one visit I'm not looking forward to.
1: Good old Emily. Never a dull moment. What is it with her this time?
0: Her mother and father are anxious to break up some silly little romance she's having. Personally, I think they're taking it much too seriously.
1: Well, we'll soon find out. I hear the train coming.
2: Emily's not here yet.
0: Why, Sammy, joining the welcoming committee?
2: I hope you don't mind, Miss Armstrong. I've always had a soft spot for Emily.
1: Doesn't Emily consider you a little young for her, Sammy?
2: That was her last visit. I'm 2 months older now.
1: Oh.
0: Well, here it comes. Do you see her, George?
1: No. Oh, yeah. Yeah, there she is, up by that car ahead there.
0: Emily! Emily, over here, Emily.
1: She sees us.
3: Oh, how definitely sweet of you to meet me.
0: How are you, Emily?
3: Oh, fine. And George. Dear, good George.
1: Nice to see you, Emily.
2: Hi, Emily.
3: And faithful little Sammy. He remembered me.
2: Who could ever forget?
3: Of course, you realize, Cousin Susan, that my family sending me here is simply a futile gesture.
0: A futile gesture?
3: A forced separation will never change my feeling toward Peter, never. We're definitely engaged.
0: Engaged? Oh, really, Emily?
3: Engaged. I consider him the most sophisticated, handsome, thoroughly fine man I ever met.
1: Why, Emily, do you mean that all is over between you and me?
2: And how about me?
3: George, dear, and sweet little Sammy, I know this is hard on you, but I know you both respect me enough as a person to honor the way I feel. Try to look upon

0: dear and sweet little Sammy. I know this is hard on you, but I know you both respect me enough as a person to honor the way I feel. Try to look upon me as a sister.
1: Well, I'll try, Emily. I mean, sis. Take your bags.
2: The car's over here, Emily.
3: I'll never look upon her as a sister. Never.

0: Oh, good morning, Mr. Harvey.
1: Oh, good morning, Patience.
0: Come in.
1: Thanks. Miss Armstrong up?
0: Just finishing breakfast, Mr. Harvey. You knew where to find her.
1: Ah, good morning, Susan.
2: Oh, hello, George.
1: Well, how is Sister Emily this morning?
2: I thought I heard her getting up a few minutes ago.
1: Hmm. Hey, about this so-called engagement, you don't think it's serious?
2: No, I don't think so, George. But she does seem to have a gift for getting herself involved with older men, as you recall.
1: Oh, now, Susan, I was entirely innocent.
2: I know.
1: How old do you think this Peter Andrews is? Any idea?
2: I don't know. I thought it better not to discuss the subject last night. Maybe a good night's rest will make the engagement less definite.
1: Ah, I guess you're right, Susan. Little change, a different perspective. These things blow over pretty quickly at her age.
2: I hope so. Because in a sense, she's my responsibility now.
3: Good morning, Cousin Susan. And dear George.
1: Dear good George. That's better.
2: Sleep well, Emily?
3: As well as one could expect when one is torn from the arms of one's fiancé.
2: Emily.
3: I feel it only fair to warn you, Cousin Susan. I am not unpacking my bag.
1: Well, Emily, won't your things get a little wrinkled?
3: Courageous, resourceful. Peter will come for me and find me.
2: Emily, make up your mind to it. This Peter Andrews is not coming looking for you, so go upstairs and unpack.
3: I could have expected more understanding, Cousin Susan. But I don't hold it against you. Not knowing Peter, dear, you couldn't possibly know the depths of our passion. Farewell, George.
1: Hmm? Oh, farewell, Emily, farewell. Well.
2: George, do you think this could be more serious than we thought?
1: The engagement? No, of course not, Susan. I know Emily, and I know that this...
0: Oh, Miss Susan, this just came, a telegram.
2: Telegram? Oh, from whom?
0: Well, I don't know, Miss Susan. I held it up to the light, but couldn't see a thing. Here.
2: Can't imagine. Oh.
1: What is it, Susan?
2: From Emily's mother. Peter Andrews left city last night. Have reason to believe he might be coming to find Emily. Please take every possible step to prevent their getting together. Joe?
1: Well, what do you know? Now, don't worry, Susan. I'll think of something. How about chaining her to the bed?
2: Oh, now, be serious, George.
1: I thought I was.
0: There's an early morning train, Miss Susan. If he left last night, he might be here even now.
2: George, look, you go down to the paper. Let me know if you hear anything. I'd better stay right here with Emily.
1: All right, Susan, all right. And don't worry. Now.
2: Don't worry. Suppose she runs off with this Peter Andrews. What am I going to tell her mother and father?
1: You haven't lost a daughter. You have just gained a son.
2: George!

0: Good morning. Is Miss Armstrong in?
1: Nobody's in yet. Anything I can do for you?
0: Well, what I really wanted was Miss Armstrong's address.
1: Why?
0: Well, there's a girl visiting her and...
1: Aha!
0: Hmm?
1: I wonder what she sees in you.
0: Emily, you know her?
1: I'm one of her dearest friends. Well,
0: then you don't mind giving me her address.
1: I'd rather die.
0: Look, I'm appealing to you as a fellow man. My father might be coming after me. I'm pretty sure he is, and I haven't got much time.
1: That's very heartbreaking.
0: But you...
2: Good morning, Sammy. Oh, who's your friend?
1: Mr. Harvey. This is Emily's fiancé, Mr. Andrews.
2: No.
1: He wants her address.
0: It's a matter of life and death, Mr. Harvey.
2: Look, Peter, why don't you just go on home? Emily will be back in a few weeks.
0: Never. And... Though the world may strive to keep us apart, love shall conquer all. Good day, Mr. Harvey.
2: Well...
1: Emily's a nice girl, Mr. Harvey, but she lacks taste. Why choose him when she could have me?
2: It's a hard choice for any girl, Sammy. I'd better call Miss Armstrong and warn her that Lochinvar is in town.
1: What could she see in him, Mr. Harvey? What?
2: Well, women look at these things differently than men, Sammy. To a woman, he might be mature, sophisticated, utterly charming.
1: I think I'll stop working so hard on my personality. If it's all blind chance, I'm just as well off the way.

0: Yes?
1: Miss Armstrong?
0: That's right.
1: May I come in, Miss Armstrong? My name is Andrews, Peter Andrews.
0: Certainly, come right in. Peter Andrews? You're Peter Andrews?
1: You've heard of me, then, from Emily.
0: Well, yes. I mean, no. No, indeed.
1: You are Emily's cousin.
0: Emily? Cousin? Yes, I am.
1: Oh, good. And may I come in and sit down? Is she here?
0: Who?
1: Little Emily.
0: No, she's not here, Mr. Andrews.
1: Expecting her back?
0: Well, that's hard to say.
1: But she has been here.
0: Has been here? Oh, yes. For Christmas, 2 years ago, or was it three?
1: Oh, I see. Well, apparently, I've been the victim of some wrong information, so I won't go into the details of
0: why... Mr. Andrews, just what is your feeling toward Emily?
1: Well, I'm very fond of little Emily. Very fond indeed. You might call it a kind of parental feeling.
0: If you'll excuse me, Mr. Andrews, I'm very busy this morning.
1: Oh, of course. And if you'll permit me to say it, Miss Armstrong, I'm not altogether sorry some wrong information brought us together.
0: And just what do you mean by that?
1: Just that when one encounters such charm and beauty, one doesn't pass silently by without paying tribute.
0: Do you think you're just a little encumbered to be going around paying tribute?
1: Encumbered? Well, I've been a widower for 15 years, if that's what you're referring to, Miss Armstrong.
0: That's not what I'm referring to, and you know it. Goodbye, Mr. Andrews.
1: Not goodbye, Miss Armstrong. Just till we meet again. And we shall. Charming woman. Utterly charming. But I had no idea in the world what she was talking about.

0: Will there be anything else, Miss Susan?
1: I don't think so, Patience. Finished, George?
2: I'll finish, Susan. Wonderful dinner, Patience.
3: Excellent, Patience. I enjoyed it. As much as a woman in my position could, of course.
4: Oh, of course.
1: Shall we go in the other room, all? I want to have a little talk with you, Emily.
3: Oh, certainly, Cousin Susan.
1: Now, I think you might as well know, Emily, that, Peter Andrews was here today.
3: Here? Today? And you didn't tell me?
1: I had good reason.
2: He stopped in at the paper, too.
3: Oh, then you both met him. Isn't he utterly captivating?
2: Well...
1: Unfortunately, yes.
2: Huh?
1: Emily, there are some things I have to say to you. Your age, to begin with.
3: 17.
1: 16, barely. And although you could be considered very attractive...
2: Yes, indeed.
3: Thank you, George.
1: Mentally, you're a long way from the maturity necessary to... Well, to even think of a man like Peter Andrews.
2: Oh, I don't know, Susan.
1: Well, please, George. I met him today.
2: Well, so did I.
1: In any case, Emily,
3: In any case, you don't want me to see him, is that it?
1: Emily...
3: Cousin Susan, no matter what you or the world may do, Peter and I belong positively to one another... And sooner or later, we shall find each other like Damon and Pythias. Good night.
2: Emily, Damon and Pythias were men, you know.
3: George, you too have turned against me. Peter, we have only each other.
1: Well, you were certainly a big help, George.
2: Well, Susan, she couldn't be serious about this Peter character. It's nothing to worry about at all.
1: I utterly fail to understand how you can sit there and calmly say this.
2: All right. Much against my better judgment, Susan, I'll step in and settle this thing.
1: How?
2: Well, it's simple. I'll explain to poor old Pete that Emily has reverted to her former flame.
1: Not you, George.
2: Me. It won't be strictly true, of course, but I think Peter will accept it.
1: Why should he?
2: Well, for one reason, Susan, why shouldn't he?
1: George.
2: All right. Put yourself in Emily's place. Which of us would you prefer? Which?
1: Now, George, I only
2: meant... It's quite all right, Susan. If that's the type you prefer, it's perfectly all right with me. But just remember, I've seen him.
1: George.
2: Maybe I should have taken a closer look.

0: And now back to our two stars, Irene Dunne and Fred McMurray, and the second act of our story. Right now, it's a pretty complicated story. Since Susan thinks her young cousin Emily has fallen under the spell of mature, handsome Peter Andrews. Actually, it's Peter Andrews Jr. that Emily is involved with. But, well, anyway, Susan and George are a good bet to complicate things a little more before they get straightened out.
1: How's my dear friend Emily, Mr. Harvey?
2: Sammy, Emily is about to become engaged to someone else, although she doesn't know it. Miss Armstrong is afraid of this affair with Peter Andrews being serious, so I'm about to step in.
1: How?
2: I just tell him that I've taken his place in Emily's heart. He thereupon takes off like a bird, and everyone is happy.
1: It's bound to lead to other complications, Mr. Harvey.
2: That's where you're wrong, Sammy. The idea is absolutely... Here he comes.
3: Mr. Harvey, are you a reporter on this paper?
2: That I am, Peter, that I am.
3: I've got a story for you, Mr. Harvey. A fiancée is being kept from her fiance practically by force in this town.
2: No.
3: In gross violation of the Bill of Rights and the Constitution, Emily is being held virtual prisoner. And I demand that the world shall know and judge.
2: Pete, old boy, were you aware of the fact that Emily is slightly, shall we say, fickle in her affections?
3: That's not true. We've been practically engaged for practically 2 weeks.
2: Nevertheless, old man, another has entered her life. An old flame has been rekindled.
3: No.
1: It's practically a forest fire.
2: Please, Sammy.
3: I demand to know who it is.
2: I'm sorry, my boy. Neither of us wanted to hurt you in any way.
3: No. You? You mean now Emily's engaged to you?
2: Engaged? Well,
1: I would... She was bigger than both of them.
2: Sammy, please.
3: This could very well ruin my whole life.
2: Oh, I wouldn't say that, Peter.
3: Oh, perfidy. Thy name is woman.
2: Worked like a charm, eh, Sammy? A little ingenuity and these problems can be solved like nothing
4: George,
2: at all.
4: Dear, dear George.
2: Emily, where did you come from?
4: I came in the back way, dear George, and I heard all.
2: All? Well, you see, Emily, I was just...
4: Oh, isn't it the most thrilling thing in the world, George?
2: What?
4: You and me, engaged.
2: Engaged? Oh, now, Emily, wait, just a minute, hold everything.
4: Won't Cousin Susan be surprised when she hears the news?
2: Susan? Well, Emily, we mustn't tell Susan, or, I'll tell her sometime, but not you.
4: I understand, dear George, and I respect you for it.
2: Well, that's something, but as far as our being engaged...
4: Oh, it's our secret, George, our hidden, beautiful secret.
1: I won't tell a soul.
2: Sammy, how did I get into this thing?
1: That's not the thing to worry about, Mr. Harvey.
2: No?
1: The tough one is, how are you going to get out?
5: Has Emily gone out, Miss Susan?
6: Well, after all, I couldn't lock her in, Patience. You can only go so far.
5: You can go a little farther, Miss Susan.
6: What do you mean?
5: This Peter Andrews, I get the idea he might possibly be interested in you if you'd give him just a very small amount of encouragement.
6: Patience? Why, couldn't I? Really couldn't.
5: Well, she's your cousin, not mine.
6: The door. Do you think it might be?
5: If it is, shall I let him in?
6: Well...
5: I'll let him in.
7: How do you do? Is Miss Armstrong at home?
5: Oh, well, she certainly is, and you're Mr. Andrews. Come in.
7: Thank you, but you knew my name.
5: Well, Miss Armstrong has been telling me about you.
7: Oh?
5: She's right in there.
7: Miss Armstrong.
6: Well, Mr. Andrews, come in, sit down.
7: Thank you. Thank you very much. Is Emily at home?
6: Well, as a matter of fact, she isn't. You're disappointed?
7: As a matter of fact, no. I guess I was just using Emily as a pretext for coming. You don't mind?
6: Well, I...
7: Good. Then we won't have to discuss Emily at all.
6: Don't you think we should?
7: Miss Armstrong, may I be perfectly frank with you?
6: Please do.
7: Since I came here yesterday and met you, the reason for my originally coming to Hillsdale has assumed less and less importance. Would you be surprised if I asked to call on you again very soon?
6: Mr. Andrews, nothing about you could surprise me in any way at all.
7: Really? Shall we say, tonight?
6: tonight. But let's keep it strictly between us, shall we?
7: Oh, I much prefer it that way. Much.
6: I should imagine.
7: Hmm? Oh, well, until tonight.
6: Until tonight.
7: Goodbye.
6: Goodbye. Well, at least I'll be keeping him out of trouble. Or will I?

0: Susan, I'll say. Susan, I was entirely blameless. I was a puppet of fate, and what happened was...
1: Oh, I'm sorry. I hurt you?
2: Oh, not a bit. You?
0: No, not at all. I guess I had something else in my mind.
2: That's funny. So did I.
0: Sorry.
2: Well, I'll have to concentrate more, I guess.
0: Yes, me too. What am I laughing about? He came out of Susan's house. Susan? Susan, are you at home?
3: Oh, goodness, George. Couldn't you wait for me to open the door?
0: I'm sorry, Susan. Did a man just leave here?
3: A man? What kind of man?
0: Don't evade the question, Susan. Not that I'm jealous, Susan, but when a stranger leaves here in the middle of the day and you refuse to tell who he is...
3: George, you know who he is. Peter Andrews.
0: Peter, that is the most ridiculous story I ever heard in my life.
3: What?
0: Not that I care one bit who it was, Susan, but you might have made up a better story than that. I just left Peter Andrews at the paper.
3: The paper? What was he doing there?
0: Well, he... Well, never mind. The point is, Susan, who was the man that just
3: George,
0: left...
3: George, are you asking these silly questions just to cover up something you've done? Are you?
0: Me cover up something? Me? My life is an open book, Susan, and I don't mind...
4: George, dear. You're here, and you've told Cousin Susan.
0: I...
3: Told me what, Emily?
4: Why, about our engagement, of course.
3: Whose engagement?
0: You see, Susan...
4: George's engagement to me. Isn't it just too perfectly wonderful?
0: Susan, I'm...
3: Well, so your life is an open book, is it, George?
0: Well, actually, the whole thing
3: and
0: is just a...
3: And what sordid chapter are you engaged in writing now?
0: Susan, you don't believe
3: it. Oh, yes, I do. You're leaving, George?
0: Well, I...
4: Oh, did I say something wrong?
0: Well, I think somebody did. Don't push,
3: and
0: Susan.
3: To your room, Emily, and you can consider your engagement over.
4: Is there something the matter with me? I'm losing more fiancés.

0: Is Mr. Harvey here? I changed my mind. I came back.
1: Mr. Andrews, Mr. Harvey is busy. And what did you come back for?
0: I can't give her up without a struggle. Emily, I'm going to fight for her.
1: Mr. Harvey's already fighting with Miss Armstrong. He hasn't got time to fight you, too.
0: Fighting with Miss Armstrong? What about?
1: I can't figure it out, but partly about you. You know, there must be more to you than meets the eye.
0: But I've never even met Miss Armstrong.
1: What?
0: My father tells me she's very nice, but
1: Your father? He's here in town? What's his name?
0: The same as mine, Peter Andrews. Only he's senior and I'm junior, of course.
1: It figures. You know, I'm beginning to get the plot.
0: What plot?
1: Never mind. But why don't you and your father both show up at Miss Armstrong's tonight?
0: Why?
1: Well, Mr. Harvey will be there and Emily, and it might prove kind of interesting.
0: Well, all right. But you can warn Mr. Harvey. I'll fight for her and I'll use violence if necessary.
1: Sure. Poor Mr. Harvey. Always the best of intentions, but universally misunderstood.

0: Good evening, Mr. Harvey. Miss Armstrong's in the living room.
1: Oh, good, Patience. I'll go right in and...
0: She's with Miss Emily.
1: Oh. Well, the time has come for a showdown, Patience. I'll go in anyway.
0: Good luck, Mr. Harvey.
1: Good evening, Susan. Emily?
2: Why, dear, dear George.
0: What brings you here, dear George?
1: I've determined to have a showdown, Susan. We'll straighten things out once and for all.
0: Well, that would be a novelty.
2: But Cousin Susan...
0: Excuse me, Miss Susan. Mr. Peter Andrews is here.
1: Uh-huh. Now, Susan, now we'll explode your story about Peter Andrews being the man I saw leaving the house this afternoon. Show him in, Patience.
0: Somehow I feel just like a bailiff. In here, Mr. Andrews.
3: Emily. Emily, I've come back.
2: Well, that's very nice of you, Peter, but really...
0: Who is this?
3: I'm Peter Andrews, Miss Armstrong.
2: What?
1: Uh-huh. Your story isn't standing up very well, is it, Susan?
0: George, excuse me once again, Miss Susan. Another gentleman, the one who was here this afternoon.
2: Oh, well, show him in.
1: Wait, Patience. I'll give you one last chance, Susan. Before he comes in, tell us his name, his real name.
0: I told you, George, Peter Andrews.
1: Stubborn to the end, eh? All right, you leave me no choice. Show him in, Patience.
0: Yes, Your Honor. Mr. Harvey.
4: Well, good evening, all. I see we're...
1: Wait. Hold it. Would you give us your name, sir? Your true name?
4: Certainly. Peter Andrews.
1: A likely story.
2: George! Just let him go, Emily. Whatever happens, he deserves it.
1: My case, Susan, is closed. I know not what end is to be served by this feeble deception,
3: but... What's he talking about, Father?
4: I'm as confused as you are, son.
1: And, well, you might be, Father. Son.
2: George, this is quite apparently Mr. Andrews Sr. and Mr. Andrews Jr.
4: Correct. And may I ask who you are, sir?
1: You don't know?
4: No.
1: Well, is there any way we could leave it that way?
2: Oh, George.
4: Oh, wait a minute. Miss Armstrong, you didn't know there were two of us. You thought that Emily and I were...
1: Well, it was a simple mistake. It could happen to anyone. But why does it always have to happen to me?

0: Susan, you know something?
1: Know what, George?
0: You were just as mistaken about this whole affair as I was, but I'm the one who ends up looking ridiculous. Why is that?
1: Well, couldn't that be due to the fact that I didn't act like a prosecuting attorney?
0: Well, it might be that you just don't care as much as I do.
1: Why, George, that's the nicest thing you've said to me all week. Of course I care.
0: How about a little proof, on account?
1: All right. There.
0: Thank you.
1: George.
0: Hmm?
1: Does this mean we're engaged?
0: What? Engaged? Well, not that I wouldn't like to be, Emily. I mean, Susan,
1: oh,
0: but...
1: Oh, George. I wasn't serious.
0: Oh. Well, I... With women, you never know, you know.
2: Irene Dunne and Fred McMurray will be back next week in another exciting comedy adventure in the gay new series, Bright Star. 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
7: My lords, ladies and gentlemen, pray silence and please be upstanding for the King of England, Scotland, Wales and Ireland, ruler of the British Empire, especially America, His Royal Majesty, King Samuel the First. Hip hip hooray!
8: Hip hip hooray!
7: Hip hip hooray!
9: Hit me again, guys.
8: Hip hip hooray!
9: I like it. God save me.
8: God save the king!
9: I should think so. Hey, you, Funky.
7: Yes, your majesty.
9: Third courtier from the left wasn't shouting as loud as the others. Have him killed.
7: Yes, your majesty.
9: Now, where are my royal children?
7: Prince Joshua is in Richmond Park wrestling the stags again, and Princess Mary is visiting a children's hospital.
9: She's always doing that.
7: Well, she is the people's princess.
9: Yeah, well, I don't like that title. It's got an unlucky ring to it. Have we invaded anywhere today?
7: No, sir.
9: Well, why not? Empires don't build themselves, you know. Bring me a map. I'll pick somewhere.
7: Yes, your majesty.
9: Hand me those red crayons.
7: Yes, your majesty.
9: Oh, and have they erected that huge statue of me in Baltimore, as I royally decreed?
7: Yes, your majesty.
9: I'm from there, you know. Humble shopkeeper who by popular demand was made King of England. Nobody saw that coming.
7: Indeed not, your majesty. Lord Brimshaw seeks an audience.
9: Oh, very well. Step forward, Lord Brimshaw.
10: Your majesty, it's my duty to inform you that there is unrest in the gentle shires of loyal England.
9: What's the cause of this unrest?
10: Well, there are many beautiful women who you still haven't slept with yet. And they're becoming distressed. The night is filled with the sounds of their weeping.
9: Well, I'm going as fast as I can.
10: I know, your highness.
9: All right, then, out of a sense of patriotism, I'll up it to 6 a day.
10: Understood, your majesty.
9: Mornings only, mind. Afternoons, I go bowling.
7: The royal treasurer also seeks an audience, your majesty.
9: Treasurer?
7: Yes, your majesty. The Earl of McGurk.
11: Morning, your match. How's it hanging?
9: I don't remember making you treasurer.
11: No? Well, it was late and you'd had a few.
9: Well, McGurk, I know you and I go back a long way, but I'm going to have you beheaded just in case. Guard, seize him! Always wanted to say that.
12: Cease, tyrant!
9: Mary!
12: We'll have no more of your despotic absolutism. I'm leading a people's rebellion to dispose of you and your ilk.
9: My ilk? Do I have an ilk? I had no idea. Flunky, saddle my ilk. Want to go ilking?
12: Goodbye, father.
9: Mary, that's a little disrespectful, holding a knife to my throat.
12: It's the only way. Your tyranny has to stop. Stop! Do you hear, father? Stop! Stop, father! Stop!
13: Stop! You're dribbling all over my shoulder.
9: Oh, well, what? Oh, I was having this extraordinary dream.
14: Was I in it, father?
9: Yeah, you were wrestling stags.
14: Ooh, my favorite.
9: And I was a king. Hey, maybe it was like a portent. Dreams can be prophetic, can't they?
11: Oh, they certainly can, yeah. I once dreamt I was a candle. And when I woke up, my head was on fire.
15: Your head was on fire.
11: Yeah, it's a long story. I'd annoyed someone.
14: Remind me, Captain Brimshaw, where are we headed in this fancy carriage?
15: We've been invited to stay with my aunt, the Duchess of Montfort.
14: Gee, how did that happen?
15: Through an unlikely series of farcical coincidences and situations that would take too long to explain now, but might one day make the basis for a half-hour comedy entertainment.
11: Yeah, I saw a half-hour comedy entertainment once in Deptford. It involved a naked priest, some boxing gloves and a badger. Yeah, you know, it was physical comedy mostly, you know, not much dialogue.
15: The most fortuitous thing about this invitation is that my aunt is very close to the king, so I may be able to meet with His Majesty to persuade him to stop the war.
11: Yeah, well, you better get a move on, because any day now the next military dispatches will arrive from Boston. Yeah, and they're bound to contain the news that you and I have deserted our post to come here. And that makes us deserters, which is one step up from a corpse.
14: Hey, look! There's the home of a giant!
15: That's called a palace, Joshua. It's my aunt's home. She lives there with 200 servants. She's the richest woman in England.
11: Is there a Mr. Duchess of Montfort?
15: Not at the moment, thank goodness. She's got this terrible tendency to fall head over heels in love with the most horrible men. You know, real crooks. Total reprobates.
11: Oh, dear.
15: The last one was discovered with another man's wife. He was shot dead by the husband who caught him in flagrante.
13: In flagrante?
15: Yes, the wife's name was Flagrante. Italian, I think.
11: Could I borrow your louse comb, Samuel? Because the ladies like a man who makes a bit of an effort, don't they?
13: Listen, Stumpy, this woman isn't going to be interested in you. Well, not unless she's a biologist.
11: You mark my words, miss. As soon as she sees me, she'll want me.
13: What as? A doorstop?
9: McGurk, be realistic. You're a short, ugly, one-legged, one-armed, one-eyed, one-eared troll.
11: Ah, yeah, but as far as women are concerned, my physique's my trump card. See, all my missing bits give me an air of mystery. They suggest I'm a man with a past.
9: Yeah, but not much present.
15: Auntie, good to see you.
16: Welcome, nephew. This is a lovely surprise. What brings you back to England?
15: Oh, I'm on a special diplomatic mission. Allow me to introduce my friends, the Oliphants. Samuel, Mary and Joshua. And this is Sergeant McGurk.
16: Where's the rest of him?
11: Like I said, Sam, mystery.
16: Such terrible wounds, you poor man.
11: Don't pity me, darling. What's left is in good working order, if you get me, which you will, if you play your cards right.
16: Is there any way to address a lady?
11: I don't see no lady.
16: Wilkins!
17: Yes, ma'am.
16: Set the hounds on him.
17: Yes, ma'am.
15: Please, Auntie, don't be offended by his coarse familiarity.
16: I don't like that gleam in his eye.
15: Which eye?
16: The one that isn't made of wood.
9: Don't be upset by Mr. McGurk, your duchessness. He can't help being from low-born vulgar stock.
16: Why is he talking like that?
15: Like what, Auntie?
16: Like a dim Cornishman with a cold.
15: Oh, no. That's the American accent, Auntie.
16: I hate to hear vowels suffer like that. So, presumably, you poor colonists have had to flee those dreadful, brutal revolutionaries.
13: Actually, I support the cause of the revolution.
16: Loose the hounds, Wilkins.
15: No, Auntie. I cannot stand idly by while you set the dogs on the woman I love.
16: Love, eh? So you are afflicted with that vile distemper. Well, more fool you. Look what love got me. One dead and unfaithful husband.
15: Yes, I was sorry to hear about that, Auntie. Must have been horrible for you.
16: Oh, it wasn't the first time the man had humiliated me. Good Lord, no. Last year he was due to make a court appearance and just did a bunk, left the country. So he was tried and found guilty of indecency in absentia.
15: In absentia?
16: She was Flagrante's sister. What a family they were.
14: Do you know the king, lady?
16: We don't have a king, lady. We have a man king. But yes, as it happens, I am on good terms with His Majesty.
14: Oh, can I meet him? Can I? He might have some damsels that need rescuing from dragons.
13: Joshua, yet again you've confused real life and fairy tales.
9: Yeah, you gotta watch that, son. That's how we ended up with a barn made from gingerbread.
15: The thing is, Auntie, I need to talk to the king rather urgently, and I was wondering...
16: Well, you can talk to him tomorrow. I'm throwing a ball.
15: So the king will be attending the ball?
16: Along with 2,000 others.
13: 2,000? That sounds obscenely extravagant.
16: I like holding extravagantly large balls.
11: I'm saying nothing.
15: And, are we invited to the ball?
16: Of course, you're my house guests. Wilkins, show them to their quarters, but take Sergeant McGurk via the sheep dip. I don't like to see clothes moving when the person isn't. I shall see you and your friends at dinner, nephew. It's nothing fancy, just 8 courses, starting with peacock fritters.
17: Why do the English overeat so much?
13: It's the size of the portions. Makes them the most obese people in the world. That's why the British need such a big empire. Just gives them somewhere to sit.
15: You heard what you said about the king, though. If only I can get to him.
11: Yeah, well, I'm getting to the Duchess, no doubt about that.
13: She wanted to set the dogs on you.
11: Yeah, it always starts with the dogs.
17: Her lip curls when she looks at you. That's disgust.
11: That's right, Sam. Spell L-U-S-T.
17: Well, who'd have thought it, huh? We humble elephants rubbing shoulders with high society.
13: I can see why they call it high society. Don't these people ever wash?
17: Well, they're too rich to wash, Mary. They just mask the body odors with exotic perfumes, because they got class. You enjoying yourself, Joshua?
14: None of the girls want to dance with me. At least not since that last one.
17: No. Is she conscious yet?
14: I don't know. They won't let me near her.
17: Yeah, see, the thing is, son, if you watch these dances they're doing, they're quite dainty and formal, and there's a lot of bowing and curtsying, you know, refined stuff. Spinning a woman around your head and shouting, "Fly, lady, fly!" Well, that's a little out of keeping. It's also a little dangerous when there are chandeliers, or rather were chandeliers.
13: Oh, no.
17: What?
13: That little periwigged barrel of suet has been giving me the eye for a while now, and him and his friends are coming this way.
17: They look rich, Mary.
13: I don't care. Their attentions are unwelcome. Send them on their way, Father.
17: Hi, guys. This is my daughter, Mary. She's 20 years old, single, good childbearing hips.
13: Father!
18: She is the most natural beauty, sir. A wild flower of the wild places among so many less wild ones. I'm sorry, I'm young. I'm still getting the hang of flattery.
13: How old are you, fat boy? 12?
18: No, 13.
17: And what do you gentlemen do for a living?
18: We don't do anything. We're gentlemen of leisure. He's a fop, he's a dandy, he's a rake, and I'm a prince.
17: A prince?
18: Yes, the Prince of Wales.
13: Wales. The H is silent, presumably.
17: Mary, I'm not quite sure you heard what the nice young gentleman said. He is the prince who will one day be king of England and who will need someone to share his throne.
13: He'll need someone to mend his throne. He's got an arse the size of Virginia.
17: Pay no heed, my liege. That's colonial wit. It doesn't travel. We're all bumpkins over there.
18: Would this vision of loveliness care for a dance?
17: No, yes, she would.
13: I would not.
17: One moment, Your Majesty. Mary... Mary, for God's sake, dance with him. You might end up a princess.
13: I'm not interested. He's short and he's a porker.
17: Yeah, but there are such things as diets, you know, and stepladders.
13: I'm not interested.
14: You're crazy, Mary. If you married a prince, you'd live happily ever after.
17: Got a point there.
13: He has not got a point. That's fairy tales again.
17: Yeah, but fairy tales are probably based on real life cases because, let's face it, wolves have been known to eat people. And they're intelligent predators, so there may well have been an instance when one dressed up as someone's grandmother. And some beanstalks do grow to remarkable heights.
13: Shut up, Father.
17: Well, you're being very selfish, do you know that? If you became royalty, we'd be royal, and it's like in my dream, only maybe without the bit where you tried to kill me.
13: Listen, if I dance with anyone, it'll be my darling Walter.
17: Yes, but darling Walter isn't here right now, and the prince is.
13: All right. One dance with a little butter bowl.
19: The thing is, Lord North, as First Minister in His Majesty's government, I think you should know that the enemy is very much stronger than you think.
14: I feared as much. Those Whigs are crafty scum, aren't they? Fox is the worst. I said we should assassinate him.
19: But... No, not that enemy.
14: Oh, I see. Sorry, of course. You mean the other enemy. The real enemy. The Catholics. Yes, well, personally, I'd round them up.
19: And... No, not the Catholics. The enemy we're fighting a war against. In America.
14: God, look at that. Fox talking to a whole batch of Catholic gentry plotting under our very noses.
19: You see, the American militias are highly organized.
14: Nonsense. It'll all be over by Christmas, Scrimshaw.
19: It's Brimshaw, sir. And I disagree. I think it will drag on. I think the British Army will pursue Washington and his forces for several years, never quite managing to secure a decisive victory until, in the end, the rebel forces grow stronger, thus encouraging the French to come in on their side and forcing the British to make a humiliating surrender, probably in 1781, somewhere around Yorktown.
14: Huh? What? Sorry, I was trying to read Fox's lips.
20: damn, he's put his hand over his mouth now.
19: You see, what I think the British government have failed to grasp is that a new politicized middle class has emerged in America.
20: Ah, well, you see, I knew that would happen.
19: Yes, well, it was inevitable.
20: Fox has disappeared. Now, look, what's he up to? Excuse me, Bradshaw.
19: Brimshaw.
16: Why so glum, nephew?
19: I'm sorry, Auntie. I've been trying to discuss the war with Lord North. I mean, the man's the leader of the Conservative Party, and yet he's an idiot. How is that possible?
16: You need to get out more, dear.
19: Maybe I should be talking to the Whigs. They're clearly the political party of the future.
16: Listen, Walter, I need to ask you some questions about Sergeant McGurk. Earlier, I asked him how he lost his arm, and he said it was ripped out of its socket by a sex-crazed gypsy. Is that true?
19: No. He lies, Auntie.
16: So he didn't lose the leg because of a drunken bet involving a polar bear?
19: No, Auntie.
16: And he didn't lose his right eye in a game of tiddlywinks that got out of hand?
19: No, actually, I think that one might be true, yes. A game of tiddlywinks with some Afghan warlords who accused him of loading the winks.
16: He seems to have led a very colourful life.
19: I'd steer clear of him, Auntie. He's trouble.
16: He reminds me of my late husband. First time I met him, he was in disguise, in Italy, hiding from his debtors. I asked him to come back to England with me, but he said he wanted to remain incognito.
19: Incognito?
16: Brother of Flagranti and... sex mad, the whole family.
19: Listen, Auntie, when's the King arriving?
16: Oh, he got here ages ago, dear.
19: Well, then where is he?
16: He's out on the ground somewhere, talking to trees.
19: He talks to trees?
16: I'm afraid so. You see, he's not well.
19: Oh, I see.
16: Yes. It's good news and bad news, really. The bad news is that King George has a very rare blood disorder that repeatedly plunges him into madness. But the good news is that we think it's got the makings of a very good play. Where are you going?
19: To find His Majesty.
17: Hi there, Duchess. Would you care to dance?
16: No, thank you. I've seen you dance.
17: Together we could trip the light fantastic.
16: The light mediocre, possibly. Oh, look, here comes McGurk. Goodbye.
11: Here, oi, Samuel, you chatting up my bird?
17: Your bird ran off when she saw you.
11: Yeah, that's because she doesn't trust herself to be around me.
17: Of course, yeah, that'll be it.
11: Yeah. Oh, I see your daughter's dancing with the Prince of Wales.
17: Yeah, I just think she could end up as queen.
11: Nah, no king would be allowed to have an American for a queen. He'd probably be forced to abdicate and live out his twilight years in France. Do you like my new outfit?
17: Oh, it's very, very regal, especially the turban with the jewel in the middle.
11: Topaz, that is.
17: 20 minutes ago, I spotted a Maharaja wearing exactly that same outfit.
11: Yeah, so did I.
17: You left him unconscious in a ditch somewhere, haven't you?
11: Anyone naive enough to walk ahead of me when I say... after you is asking for a bop on the bonce. I mean, it is practically incitement. Also, mine eats greater than his. I require some finery so that I can bedazzle the Duchess, marry her, and then redistribute her wealth.
17: Duchess isn't going to marry you.
11: Love is blind.
17: Yeah, but not deaf and with no sense of smell. There are hundreds of men here who are more eligible than you.
11: Such as who?
17: Well, me, for a start.
11: You?
17: Yes.
11: Why would the Duchess be interested in you? You have all the sexual allure of a dead hamster.
17: Well, that's your opinion.
11: No, that's your ex-wife's opinion. That's what she said. Dead hamster. Her very words, followed by a loud cackle.
17: Yeah, well, we'll see, shall we? I'll turn on the old charm and we'll see if the Duchess...
11: Listen, Sam, as a friend, I'm telling you, she's out of your league, mate, so please, don't go after her, you know, I'd hate to see you get hurt.
17: How would I get hurt?
11: Probably with a cudgel.
17: Oh, I see.
11: Yeah, don't make me do that, Sam. It'd be really upsetting for me. But besides, there's lots of other unattached women here. Look, steer clear of the ones with little silver blobs on their faces, though, because that means they're sweating out the mercury they've been taking for their syphilis. try to remember that.
17: Well, it's not something I'm likely to forget, is it?
11: Now, if you'll excuse me, I must go woo my intended.
17: Perhaps I'll come too.
11: Yeah, if you come too, Sam, it may be a while before you come too. If you get my drift.
17: I think I'll stay here.
11: Yeah, I'd rather think you will.
15: Your Majesty? Your Majesty, where are you?
20: I'm over here. What?
15: What?
20: By the elm tree.
15: Oh, right.
20: I like elms. They're good listeners.
15: Allow me to introduce myself, Your Majesty. I am Captain Walter Brimshaw.
20: Captain Brimshaw? What?
15: Just Brimshaw, Your Majesty.
20: No, it's my illness that makes me say what?
19: Oh, I see. That must be very galling for you.
0: Yes, it is. Because if you keep saying what, people think you're insane and you don't know what's what and what's not. What?
19: Quite. Are you able to control it?
0: Sometimes I can, yes. You see, I didn't say it then, did I? What? Oh, Dan and Glass, what?
19: I sought you out, Your Majesty, because I have to tell you, in all honesty, that your policy towards America is a disaster.
0: What? That wasn't my tick, by the way. That was just 3 watts for shocked emphasis.
19: Well, I don't speak to shock, Your Majesty, but the plain fact is that Britain's inflexibility is dragging it into a war that will cause much unnecessary bloodshed and will probably end in defeat.
0: What? Three of those were me.
19: I strongly feel that you should be nurturing the bond between Britain and America, creating a special relationship.
0: Hmm. The elm tree says that sounds like bollocks.
19: With respect, Your Majesty, the elm...
21: Walter, there you are. Father made me dance with the king's revolting son and... Oh, hello. Yeah. You seem familiar.
19: This Mary is His Majesty King George III.
0: Which Mary?
19: This Mary, Your Majesty. Mary Oliphant. She and I embody the special relationship I was talking about, Your Majesty. England and America united in love, trust, and understanding.
17: Don't listen to him, Your Majesty. My daughter and your son, the Prince Regent, would be the most perfectly matched couple, especially once he's gone through puberty.
0: Samuel, please, I'm trying to persuade His Majesty that the war is a mistake.
17: Oh, yeah, well, that as well.
19: The thing is, Your Majesty, already so many...
20: Father, I just danced something called a gavotte, and now apparently somebody needs to pay for the damage.
0: Oh. It's a giant, what?
20: I am not a giant, what? You take that back.
17: Joshua, this is the king.
20: A king? Wow. Have you got any fair damsels that need rescuing? I could fight a dragon easy. At home, I wrestle grizzly bears. Best of 3 falls. And after I've licked the dragon, I could bring it back for you as a pet. And while you're eating your 4 and 20 blackbirds baked in a pie, you could use the dragon for toasting marshmallows.
19: Joshua, this is a grown-up's conversation, so would you mind...
0: No! Let him stay. He makes me feel... sane.
19: The thing is, Your Majesty, already innocent people are suffering.
17: My shop got burnt down.
19: Mothers are weeping for their sons.
17: I got no financial compensation, by the way.
19: Brother is killing brother. Children are losing fathers.
17: Small businessmen are really feeling it.
21: Father, will you shut up?
17: Well, I'm just trying to give the suffering a human face.
19: America is a nation being torn asunder.
18: No! This is awful!
19: I know, and
18: I'm so insane that I'm seeing apparitions now. I can see the ghostly stricken form of a mutilated soldier sent by the devil to taunt me!
17: McGurk, come out of there and stop frightening His Majesty.
18: You mean he's not a phantasm of my brain?
11: No, I'm real, Your Highness. You can touch me if you like.
0: I'm not that mad.
19: What were you doing, hiding in the bushes like that?
11: Well, experience has taught me that if I lurk in the bushes long enough, then an opportunity usually presents itself. I was rather hoping the Duchess might amble past, but...
20: Are you safe, Your Majesty? We heard you were shouting and wailing. Is it a plot? I'll arrest Fox.
0: Nothing to be alarmed about, Lord North. What? These chappies are just trying to persuade me to stop the war.
19: That's right, war. Ha! What is it good for?
11: Absolutely nothing.
20: Say it again.
21: How do you want to be remembered, Your Majesty? As a repressive dictator who tried and failed to crush the will of the colonists and who thus helped begin the demise of Britain as a world power until it ended up in thrall to America's military and economic dominance?
0: I can't answer a question as long as that. I'm not a well man.
21: Or would you rather be remembered as an enlightened monarch who gave the American people their freedom and earned their undying love?
0: Yes, I like the sound of that. What?
19: Then bring the troops home, Your Majesty.
0: Damn it, I will. What? I'm calling a halt to the war. Mission accomplished. Send out the orders, Lord North.
20: But Your Majesty...
0: Do it, North, or I'll appoint Fox to lead my government.
19: Oh, we've done it, Mary. We've changed the course of history.
20: But Your Majesty, may I remind you, our troops are only occupying America to protect the ordinary people from the brutality of the extremist insurgents.
21: Oh, come off it, pal. You're only there because of the oil.
20: Oil?
0: You mean there's oil in America?
17: Big Mouth, I told you never to mention the oil.
20: The oil might come in very useful, Your Majesty, to help power our burgeoning industrial revolution. At the moment, our factories are over-reliant on coal and small children.
17: Oh. The oil is only a vague rumor, Your Majesty, from those distant, uninhabited lands, way, way beyond the frontier.
20: That's right.
14: where all the gold's supposed to be.
3: Just you are.
17: What's the matter with you?
0: I think perhaps we'd better call a council of war. What?
20: A most timely idea, Your Majesty, especially as we've just received the latest military dispatch from Boston with news from the battlefront and the latest list of deserters.
11: Oh, brilliant.
20: We are so lucky.
17: I know I'm going to regret asking this, but why are we so lucky?
20: Well, most people only manage to visit the Tower of London, but we're getting to actually stay here.
10: Ironic, really, Samuel. You dreamt of being a monarch, and many monarchs have been held captive here. Edward V, Richard II, Anne Boleyn.
17: Yeah, you could try and mention one who hasn't been executed.
11: Don't worry, Samuel. You're only accomplices to me and the captain deserting. You won't be executed.
17: Good.
11: You'll just get 20 years.
17: Just the 20. Oh, yeah. Goody.
10: Whereas, we shall probably go to the gallows in the morning.
21: Oh, I won't let them hang you, Walter. I won't. You don't deserve to die. McGurk does, but you don't.
11: Oh, Charmin, that's very nice. Yeah.
17: Can we just please concentrate on trying to get out of here? There must be a way to escape.
14: There's one obvious way to escape from this tower.
17: There is?
14: Sure. Mary just sticks her head out of the window and we all climb down her hair.
21: That's Rapunzel, you moron! This is reality!
17: Oh, don't pick on him. He's only trying to help.
21: He's no help at all.
17: Oh, well, you can talk. If you'd been nicer to the prince, we'd probably be royalty by now.
21: Oh, don't start that again.
10: Please. Arguing gets us nowhere.
11: That's right. We should all just lie back and await developments.
17: Well, you seem very relaxed for a man who's destined for the gallows.
11: Yeah, there's no way my Duchess is going to let me hang.
17: McGurk, face facts. The Duchess despises you. She made you go through the sheep dip.
11: Yeah, quite brazen, that was. Taste of the peppermint.
17: And she talked of setting the dogs on you at the ball. Twice she ran away from you saying she felt unclean.
11: You are so naive, Sam. That is part of what we call the chase. You see, Sam, it's not uncommon for a woman to find herself irresistibly attracted to someone from a different class.
21: Yeah, but not from a different species.
11: Mark my words, miss, she'll not let me languish here. She's a moth around my flame.
20: Hey, look out of the window. There are some huge blackbirds.
10: They're the ravens, Joshua.
20: Oh, the ravens. I've always wanted to see the ravens. This is like the perfect day.
10: Yes, the ravens of the tower. Legend has it that if the ravens ever leave, then England will fall. That's why their feet are nailed to the ground.
17: Is that the gallows down there?
10: Covered in all the bunting, yes.
21: Oh, Walter.
10: Shed no tears for me, Mary. I'm not afraid to die. I've lived a full life.
11: No, you have.
10: I have, McGurk. I've done the only thing that matters, which is that I've known the love of a good woman.
11: Yeah, one.
10: But promise me one thing, Mary. Promise that once I'm gone, you won't mourn for me. Promise that you'll find another man to love.
21: I will. Don't worry.
10: I know it may be a while before you can bring yourself to love another.
21: No, it won't. I'll find one as soon as I can. No point in hanging about like falling off a horse. Best to get back in the saddle quick as possible, my dearest darling.
10: Right. Right. But of course, I know you'll never be able to forget me.
21: It's hard to say, but for now, just hold me. Hold me like you'll never let me go.
17: Oh, no, listen to that. We've got a rat.
21: Sounds like a pretty big rat.
17: Certainly does. It's using a pickaxe.
21: Rat can't use a pickaxe.
10: Well, rats are surprisingly intelligent creatures with high levels of social organization. So, 15 rats or so probably could wield a pickaxe if they
21: you
10: actually...
21: Shut up! Oh, my God! Here it comes! What the hell is it? It's tumbling up through the floor!
4: Hello, McGurk, you filthy animal. Chase me!
10: All right, everyone. Down the tunnel, the Duchess has very kindly done.
11: Oh, what's that sound, Sam? I do believe it's the sound of a sizzling moth. Yeah, da da da.
17: Wait a second. You're married already, you told me. 9 brides on 5 different continents. Wouldn't it be terrible if the Duchess found that out? Of course, that needn't happen. For a consideration.
11: Sam, I'm shocked. Are you exploiting this situation to extort money by blackmailing a friend? Congratulations, mate. I'm proud of you.
17: Not so naive now.
11: No, huh? Certainly not, no.
17: We'd best get down the tunnel.
11: Yeah. After you.
6: Revolting People featured Jay Tarsis as Samuel, Andy Hamilton as Sergeant McGurk, Tony Maudsley as Joshua, Julia Hills as Mary, and James Fleet as Captain Brimshaw, with Michael Fenton Stevens, Rebecca Front, and Philip Pope. 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
11: I'm about to challenge someone somewhere in the United States to identify that mystery voice for $1,300 in cash and prizes. Also, you'll hear real people revealing the dramatic details of their lives on this, the transcribed Second Chance program. We'll be with you in just 1 minute.

0: Hi there, everybody. This is your friend Johnny Olson welcoming you to Second Chance, the program that brings you real people telling their own stories and proving that if at first you don't succeed, there's always a second chance. And I'll be calling one of you lucky home listeners a little later on in the show for a crack at our giant mystery voice jackpot. There's over $1,300 in cash and prizes waiting for the person that can identify our famous mystery voice when I call. And remember, if you send in a postcard with your name and phone number, I might be calling you. So sit tight, stay with us, this may be your lucky day. And now for our first story on Second Chance. My guest today is Mrs. Betty Walker, who has a problem with her 19-year-old niece, Loretta. Now, Loretta is planning marriage, a marriage that Mrs. Walker and her husband strenuously object to. And she wants to know if she's right in interfering with these plans. But first of all, let me say welcome to Second Chance, Mrs. Walker. Nice to have you here.
1: How do you do, Johnny? It's a pleasure to be here.
0: May I call you Betty?
1: Certainly. I call you Johnny.
0: All right. Now, Betty, why do you feel that your niece's marriage is your responsibility?
1: Well, my sister and my brother-in-law were killed in an accident. The girl was 9 years old, and I took her in my own home and raised her as my own child.
0: Well, now, just what are your objections to Loretta getting married?
1: Well, I believe she's too young for this man. He's a widower with three children, and he's 35 and she's 19. And I don't think that she knows the responsibility of the three children.
0: I see. Well, now, does she realize all of the responsibilities that marriage would entail, marrying a man this much older than she with a family?
1: Oh, no, indeed not, because she doesn't know what goes along with the washing and cooking and all that. And I don't think she... And then perhaps she may have one of her own that would be the fourth one, and I don't think she'd be able to handle the situation.
0: Well, now, how do you feel of a girl of her age? Do you feel that she should have more companionship with fellows more her age?
1: That's right. I think she should go around a bit and go with the younger generation. But she feels that she's so mature and that these younger fellows have nothing to offer her. And this old fellow came along, and naturally he's older, and he flattered her, and I guess told her he had all this to offer her, and she just feels that she...

0: these younger fellows have nothing to offer her, and this old fellow came along, and actually he's older, and he flattered her, and I guess told her he had all this to offer her, and she just feels that she would rather have the older man, but I don't agree with that.
1: Even with the ready-made family,
0: that's
1: she's willing
0: right.
1: to take him.
0: That's
1: huh?
0: right.
1: Well, now, are there any other young men who are active in the picture? You've mentioned her going out with other young men. Are there any that she has become in love with at all?
0: Well, she's been going around with the different ones, and she seemed that she would come back, and she'd say, well, they're just too silly. I can't stand them. They're not the kind that I would like to marry. And I tell her, well, you're still young. You're no older than they are, and I can't see why you can't go around and go with these younger fellas and see what you you may really find one that you really would like. And I don't believe that she should go with this older man.
1: Well, now, Betty, what happens when you tell her these things?
0: Well, if we're at the table and my husband would say something, she picks up her, she gets mad, she gets away from the table and throws her napkin down, runs and grabs a hat and goes out, and we don't see her till late in the evening. And it makes us all upset, and then the next day I have to try to make amends with her.
1: You feel that you don't want to antagonize the situation, but you're seeking some help.
0: That's right. I certainly would appreciate it a whole lot.
1: Your problem actually is that you don't want to stymie her in any way from having a perfectly normal life, but on the other hand, you don't want to encourage the situation.
0: No,
1: it?
0: Indeed not. I think that she's too young to settle down and have a ready-made family. I believe she should go around, get a younger man, and then start from scratch with the younger fella, and they can take it more at that age because they're younger and they can throw it off. But I can't see her going with a ready-made family. When you're younger, naturally, you have different ideas. And
1: in other words, you might be wrong in your feelings, but you don't feel that a 19-year-old girl is capable of these responsibilities.
0: That's right. I know I wouldn't want a 35-year-old man if I were 19.
1: Well, Betty, I know that the folks in our audience will have some interesting comments on your problem, but we'll discuss them when we return to Second Chance in just a minute.

0: Go on, Jimmy. Open your present.
1: Okay.
0: There, that one. That's the big surprise.
1: Gosh! 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
5: Let's return now to Second Chance. Well, it's time now to hear from our studio audience, and I'm right here with my portable mic, anxious to know just what your comments are on Mrs. Walker's problem. She wants to stop her 19-year-old niece, Loretta, whom she has brought up as her own daughter, from marrying a widower with three children, but she can't seem to convince her that she's making a mistake. Now, what do you think, folks? Do you think that Mrs. Walker is right in trying to interfere with her niece's marriage, or do you think a 19-year-old girl has maturity enough to make her own decision? Do you think a marriage like this could be successful? On the other hand, how would you convince this 19-year-old girl that she's making a mistake? Let's find out the viewpoints of our audience here at Second Chance. Ma'am?
6: Well, I think she's terribly wrong in trying to interfere with her niece's decision. I think that this girl obviously needs an older man to replace a father image, which she has lost. And I feel that this man can fulfill the certain needs that this girl has throughout her life. She feels warmth and love for his children, will raise them as a mother should, because she already has undergone the same experience by being raised by someone else other than a mother.
5: Then you feel that the aunt in this case, or Betty, who has raised the child, is wrong in interfering at this time?
6: Yes, I do.
5: Do you agree with this young lady?
7: Well, no, I don't. I don't think that this girl does realize the responsibilities, and I feel that time will tell, and that although the aunt shouldn't stop her from seeing the man, if she continued to wait and think it over and saw other men meanwhile, I think the girl would decide herself that this marriage isn't best for her.
5: By the way, I have a question here I'd like to ask of Mrs. Walker that just come to mind. Have you had a similar experience in advising your own children what to do, Mrs. Walker?
8: Yes, I did. I have a daughter, and she was a nurse, and she was

0: infatuated with a fellow that was raising chickens, and I didn't think that that would make a good marriage. Well, my daughter, she listened, and now she married a mechanical engineer. She's got two children, and just the other day she says, "Mother, how happy I am that you've discouraged that marriage. I wish Lovetta would listen to you and follow your advice."
1: So you feel then that having given advice to your own daughter, and that you were right in that case, that you sort of feel right about giving advice to your niece.
0: That's right.
1: That she should. Opinions we have. Yes, yes, ma'am.
2: Raising chickens wasn't so bad. Why should she be against chickens?
0: Well, why
2: she might have been still happier with her other boyfriend.
0: Yeah, but why couldn't she better herself? Why should you have to go down? You can better yourself. You don't make such a lot of money on chickens. I come from the chicken state, and I know just what it is.
2: You might come from a chicken state, but I know of people who have made lots of money on chickens.
0: Yes, but maybe they were fortunate.
1: Well, let's forget about the chickens and get to the problem at hand here, which is whether or not the parent here is interfering with the happiness of the daughter by not wanting her to marry this older man. We've had one for and one against. How do you feel on this, ma'am?
3: Well, I feel that the daughter should have something to say about this marriage. I know of a case where a young lady married a man that was almost, well, 40 years older than she.
1: How did it work out?
3: It worked out beautifully. She had a child by a previous marriage. They have three children of their own. Man has had security. And they have just been to California. And on our way, we stopped in Illinois to visit them. And they are as happy as two bugs in a rug.
1: Then you feel that in this case, the parent should let the child go ahead and marry the older man. It has been successful.
3: Well, if he is successful and the girl loves him.
1: All right, just a moment. I hear
4: you. I think the aunt should try a little experiment. Perhaps she should pretend that she goes along with the idea and get the girl to keep the children for a weekend without the man present. And I think that would have a good influence on whether or not she wants to continue with
1: it. Very good suggestion, young lady. A very good suggestion. Just a moment. Johnny, Mrs. Walker wants to comment on
0: it. Johnny, I guess I hadn't thought about that. Maybe the young lady is right, and I'll keep that in mind.
4: Three wild kids and 19 years old.
0: That's right.
4: I know. I work with kids every day.
1: She feels she may change her mind. May we have another opinion here? How about a gentleman's point of view?
5: Well, I think that they're both wrong in that respect, because interfering with your niece's marriage is only going to something's going to happen in the end. I mean, if you let it go as it is now, I'm sure that if she does marry him, 9 out of 10 cases, it never works out. That's a fact.
4: But why let her go through the
1: just a minute. What?
4: But why let her go through the a divorce when it possibly can be avoided? I still say that if she is given one or two times the responsibility of these three children without the man, she's going to be in the house without these children.
1: The sort of trial family idea of yours.
4: Yes, the trial family idea. Let her keep the kids for a weekend. Take them to the beach for a weekend. Let him go somewhere else. She'll change her mind.
1: See what her restrictions are. Just a moment. Just a moment, please. Let's have some more comments.
6: I think Miss Walker is wrong. I mean, because they wouldn't listen anyway. She's going to marry this man regardless of what she has to say. And the less he has to say, I think the better off you would be.
1: You think
0: it's
1: a father?
0: Well, it depends on how the child is. Like, I talked to my daughter, and I got her to change her mind.
6: Your daughter is different than your niece, as far as that's concerned. She will not listen to you. And the more you're going to hamper her, the worse it is going to be for the child.
4: No,
6: leave them alone.
1: You feel that you disagree.
7: Oh, I disagree.
1: Here's a lady who disagrees.
7: I feel the more you talk to them and explain the difference in age and show them that when she's 30 and he's 60 then, and then the children are still small, that they surely wouldn't get along. The man is ready to.
1: Well, now, I think we've had some very good opinions here. I think we have time for one more. Let's get another lady's viewpoint. Yes. Now, which of these people do you agree with, or what would your suggestion be to this lady who is just trying to solve this problem and certainly not stand in the way of happiness of the niece that she's
8: brought
1: up?
8: Well, if she won't take her aunt's advice, love is blind, marriage is the eye-opener, she'll have to take the consequences. And she'll be very sorry, because when he's an old man, wants to stay home, look at the movie that she wants to go out dancing night, it won't do.
1: Very good thought, too, ma'am. And thank you very much, all of you, for a most stimulating discussion. I guess we could go on with this for minutes and minutes. Incidentally, all of you who commented will receive a beautiful crystal decanter of intoxication by D'Orsay, creators of the world's most famous French perfumes. And Mrs. Walker, I hope that you found some help in some of the suggestions offered here today.
0: I certainly did, Johnny. And I think that young lady there that said about giving those children a weekend with the children, that she soon find out that it isn't all what it's cracked up to be.
1: Thank you very much, Mrs. Walker, and for appearing as our guest here at Second Chance today. I'd like to present you with the world-famous Helbros watch. It's your gift of a lifetime, a watch of celebrities with lifetime jewels and unbreakable mainspring. Very best of luck to you and your niece. We'll be back to Second Chance in just a moment.
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1: Let's return now to Second Chance. 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I want to remind you it's waiting to be won by the lucky home listener who can correctly identify the Mystery Voice when I call. 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Also in our tempting jackpot, a full week's vacation in New York City. 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And while you're here, you'll be a guest of the famous Henry Hudson Hotel. For the trip, you'll travel in ease with a set of Maximilian luggage. On the way of home furnishings and gifts, we're going to dress up your kitchen with a beautiful RCA estate gas range. And to top off the jackpot, there's a handsome set of wristwatches. Are you hearing that all right out there? That's good. I'll get your name in just a moment. Now, isn't that a jackpot well worth shooting for? And all it takes, you know, is a postcard to make you eligible. And let's find out who this is on the line right now. Hi, this is Johnny Olson, Second Chance in New York. Who am I talking to, please? Mrs. Frieda Farnsworth, and where are you speaking from, Frieda? Sounds like a long-distance connection. It's kind of faint. Seattle, Washington. No wonder we're from coast to coast on Second Chance today. NBC gets everywhere. Are you a homemaker, Frieda? You have how many children? You've got 6 children. Wow, you're to be congratulated. But let's get right down to business now, because this whole jackpot of prizes and cash that I've been announcing can be yours if you can tell me the name of our mystery boys. Now, here's what I want you to do, Frieda. Listen carefully to these clues, and then have just one answer ready for me. You ready? All right, here's the mystery voice.
11: I've logged more mileage than any rival. They strike up the band upon my arrival. An early design upon my board missed the mark, and I was floored.
1: All right, Mrs. Farnsworth, Seattle, Washington, for over $1,300 in cash and prizes. Can you identify the mystery voice? Now, who do you think it is? Give me just one answer. You think it's who? Andy Devine, you mean the gravel-voiced movie star? That's a very good try, Mrs. Farnsworth. But I'm sorry, it's not the answer I'm looking for. But you cheer up out there in Seattle, will you? Because I'm going to send you a $25 U.S. savings bond through the courtesy of All New Tony, the home permanent that's odor-free, trouble-free, frizz-free as a wave can be. And thanks for sending in your card. Goodbye. Well, she didn't win the jackpot, but I'll bet you Mrs. Farnsworth will have something to tell the neighbors about, and so will you if I call you long distance for a crack at our Mystery Voice jackpot. And if you'd like to be eligible for a call, all you got to do is send a name, phone number on a postcard, and send it to Second Chance, Box 423, Radio City Station, New York 19, New York. And now, an important announcement. For quite a number of years, we on the Second Chance program have silently admired the wonderful and outstanding work of various community and service organizations throughout our country. Now, we think it's certainly about time that we raised our voices and told all America about it. And I suppose if we started to list off all the names of the number of deserving organizations, we could list off names like the Lions Clubs and the Moose and the Elks and the Kiwanis and the Rotary and the JCs. We could go on forever and even then accidentally leave out the names of a number of really deserving organizations, but we would like to tell of their wonderful projects that have in the past and are now in the present, giving a second chance to needy and deserving citizens of our great nation. Now, if you're a member of an organization who has actively taken part in giving a second chance to others, we'd like to hear from you. And if you are the individual who has received this second chance through the work of any organization and want to give credit where credit is due, we'd like to hear from you, too. So send your letters to Second Chance, Box 423, Radio City Station, New York, 19, New York. Again, let's rejoin Second Chance. I want to welcome a very charming lady who took her second chance 7 years ago at the age of 73. This is Mrs. Vernie Stewart from Chicago, Illinois. Hello, Mrs. Stewart, and welcome to Second
12: Chance.
1: Hello,
12: Johnny.
1: Mighty, mighty nice to have you here with us.
12: Thank you.
1: Mrs. Stewart, I've heard of so many older folks who are forced to retire at 60 or 65 and go home, sit there, and watch life pass them by. Now, you've probably known quite a few of them, too.
12: Yes, I have. In fact, I was one of them. I know how it feels. I did just that for 18 months. Mm-hmm. I sat around looking at the four walls of the room I lived in, cooked my meals, and wondered why I couldn't still work and be independent and enjoy the years I had left.
1: Now, Mrs. Stewart, what had you done up to the time of your retirement? You were married, of course.
12: Yes, but my husband died in 1918, uh-huh. And I worked for 28 years in ready-to-wear. I lived alone in the housekeeping room. I have a son, but I didn't live with him when he got married.
1: You live with him?
12: I like to be independent.
1: I kind of thought so, Mrs. Stewart. Now, what did you do when you retired? Did you have savings to live on?
12: Some, and my Social Security, and that's not much, you know.
1: That's right.
12: I looked at myself one day and just decided I looked young enough to go out and get a job. So a friend of mine suggested I go to Bankers Life and Casualty Company.
1: Well, now, what kind of a job did you apply for?
12: Well, anything I could do. So they put me in the accounting department.
1: I see. That was probably because of your lovely figure. Mrs. Stewart, how did you convince them that you weren't too old? What did you tell them?
12: Well, I knew that I had to show self-confidence. It must have been my attitude that convinced Mr. MacArthur.
1: Well, what sort of work did you do in the accounting department?
12: Well, I open the mail, take the money, the money orders and the checks, mm-hmm. and give credit on the premium card.
1: I see. Now, were there any others of your own generation working there?
12: No, only young girls, and they were very nice and friendly. But Mr. MacArthur decided to give me credit mm-hmm. for being a good worker. Because I didn't have to stop and talk about the date I had the night before and about the good-looking man I saw at lunch.
1: I know what he meant. Now, you're not the only elderly person working there now, though, are you?
12: No, there are 750 like me working for them, but I was the first.
1: And you've done a film, too, haven't you, Mrs. Stewart?
12: Yes.
1: As a matter of fact, ladies and gentlemen, the President's Committee has selected Bankers Life and Casualty as an example of a firm that successfully employs aged and handicapped to make a documentary film called America's Untapped Asset. It'll be played, I understand, by television stations all over the country. Is that right?
12: I think it's wonderful of Mr. MacArthur to give people like myself and handicapped people a chance to be independent.
1: Now, Mrs. Stewart, I know that radio is such a help to old folks who cannot get out, folks who are handicapped, folks who are sick, and I hope that your being here today gives many of them a little extra boost in spirits.
12: I hope so. That's why I'm here.
1: Now, at the age of 73, you took a second chance to go back into the business world, and because of the example you set, 750 other people have received their second chances, too, at Bankers Life and Casualty in Chicago. Thank you, Mrs. Stewart, for joining us on Second Chance today, and, you know, I was reminded of what Mr. Ryder told us yesterday here on Second Chance while discussing the difficulties of old people finding jobs. He reminded us that age gives one experience that you cannot acquire in any other way, and that's what employers must be made to realize. And, Mrs. Stewart, I feel that your determination and courage will help other oldsters take heart and face their problems squarely, secure in the knowledge that a second chance is possible, because you've proved it. And now, here's a man with a message. To keep America strong, the National Guard needs men in 55. Why not stop in at your local National Guard recruiting office for all particulars? Here's popular recording artist Patti Page with Tommy Dorsey in the orchestra and a musical message.

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0: festive people. Hello, I'm Steve Punt.
1: And I'm Hugh Dennis.
0: And welcome to a brand new series of It's Been a Bad Week at this very special time of year.
1: Yes, Christmas. Christmas, Christmas, Christmas. Ho, ho, ho, ho, ho, ho,
0: ho. There we go. Consider the festive mood well and truly established.
1: Yeah, Steve and I are both feeling particularly Christmassy this year.
0: Yes, we are. We've maxed all our credit cards, come to utterly detest the human race, had a massive family row, and are burping up mincemeat every 8 seconds.
1: Ah, but of course on Christmas Eve I'll be sitting by a roaring fire, looking at a homemade Christmas card, all splodged with glue and glitter with I love you, Daddy, painted across the top, and I'll be thinking, what kind of swap is that for an iPod?
0: So join us now as we reach deep into Santa's bulging sack.
1: Ooh.
0: And we pluck out
1: yes,
0: stories...
1: Yes, that kind of show. Yes.
0: We're in panto mood already. And we pluck out stories of festive misfortune from around the globe, from which we will choose the winner of this week's...
2: The Worst Christmas Week of the Christmas Week Award, awarded Christmas Weekly on a Christmas Week by Christmas Week basis. And if you turn it over for a moment, it looks like it's snowing.
1: Yes. Yes, indeed. You see, we're looking for the people who expected a lovely, homely Christmas with...
3: Chestnuts roasting on an open fire.
1: But unfortunately, the open fire got a little bit out of hand and ended up by...
0: Yes, and joining us tonight to fan the flames of failure, please welcome She Saw Mummy Kissing Santa Claus, Sue Perkins.
1: He saw Daddy kissing Santa Claus, Toby Longworth.
0: And he saw Santa kissing Rudolph and Mummy while Daddy watched on an illegal website and then wrote a song about it, Mitch Benn!
1: Plus, not forgetting parked outside in the crisp, clean snow, laden with bags tied tight and stuff full of interesting things for every little boy and girl. It's a bin lorry. No, of course, today's Van Man!
0: Yes, Van Man, reach deep into your sack of 2004 sound effects LPs and conjure us up some Christmassy look-back fun. Ah, there we go, starting off with the sound of burglars running away with Sharon Osbourne's jewellery there.
1: Yeah. And what about the sound of the little ones hurrying downstairs all excited on Christmas morning?
4: Has he been, Mummy? Has he been here? Has the man with the beard been here in the night again without us seeing?
1: Kimberly Quinn's child there. Asking if David Blunkett's been round again.
0: Yes, there we go. Right, that's the satire out of the way. Let's get on with it. As he looks out at the sky with his expectant little face to see Santa flying with his reindeer. Oh, no, sorry, that wasn't Santa. That was his nanny's visa application.
1: But now enough of the festive fripperies. It's time to get on with...
2: Section one!
1: Yes, and our first batch of Bad Week nominees. And Steve, you're up first.
0: Yes, here we go. And it's that time of year when landlords at pubs across Britain face a seasonal problem, persuading Christmas revellers to leave. Now, traditionally, of course, the process goes like this.
5: Some ladies and gentlemen, please drink up now. Come along.
0: But sometimes, sadly, this time-honoured cry isn't enough. Landlords, of course, have tried other methods. As the clock creeps to 11, you may find yourself hearing this.
5: Get out! Go home! Now! Go! Leave! Right, I'm turning the sprinklers on. You have 3 seconds, then I switch from water to sulfuric acid.
0: And it still doesn't work. So by 11:05, many landlords are moving on to the next technique.
6: Achtung, England, Pissen, Kopfen. Get them, Hasselhoff.
0: Yep. And it still doesn't work. So they're left with only one last resort, the most terrifying option of all. I can hardly bear to tell you.
7: Christmas time, just my and
0: yes, ladies and gentlemen, Cliff Richard. This is absolutely true. The Barris pub chain did some research on this, and they discovered that statistically, if you want to clear a pub, the most efficient way of doing it is to play Cliff Richard as loudly as possible. Celebrities have also cottoned on to the power of Cliff for when they want to get rid of people in a hurry. Van Man managed to obtain via the internet an actual illegally taped intercept of Brian McFadden's notorious phone call to Kerry.
8: All right, hello?
9: Kerry, it's Brian. Listen, I... I'm just texting the divorce papers now.
0: Very harsh, but anyway, since Cliff's proved so successful, pubs everywhere will presumably be experimenting with musical messages to customers. They can subtly indicate its closing time like this. Or they can stick this on. For when the beer's off. And if you hear this...
10: And the eyes in his head see the world spinning round.
0: You've had one too many. So my candidate there, I think, is Cliff Blasted Boozers. There we go.
1: Okay, Van Man, my go.
11: I'm too sexy for my
1: pants. Yes. It looks like it might have been a bad week for sexy pant manufacturers, ladies and gentlemen, for two reasons. First, there's been a survey by Fruit of the Loom, into whose comforting cotton creations I'm sure a lot of us have tucked our knick-knacks. Now, the main conclusions of their research were as follows. One,
12: men may keep their pants for 10 years before buying a new pair.
1: Oh, dear. Two,
12: only 10% of men change their pants as frequently as every 2 days.
1: Mm. Oh. No, quite.
12: You done it, you dirty cow.
1: And three,
12: 1 in 20 men, odds on it's him in the blue shirt, wear the same pants for 4 days on the trot.
1: Mm. Which is an unfortunate phrasing, because then you really would want to change them. But all of which... No. All of which means that there are men out there who've worn the same pants 4 days a week since 1994, which is horrible. Or is it? Is it, ladies and gentlemen? Because in this age of built-in obsolescence, should we not be celebrating the craftsmanship, the build quality of pants that last that long? You see, what is deemed a disgusting trait in the male is threatening to overshadow a remarkable achievement by the pant. 10 years, ladies and gentlemen, those pants have taken everything that's been thrown at them and dribbled into them. 10 years. If it's good enough for whiskey, why not pants? Oh, the elastic is gone. But by a wonder of nature, over the same period, the male stomach will have expanded to take up the slack. And this is cotton we're talking about. Think how much longer they would have lasted if they were made from wool or tweed or Kevlar. Much longer than your thighs. I don't really want to think about it, but it's good, isn't it? There are more statistics. For example,
12: 87% of men have best pants, and one-third have pulling pants.
1: Yeah, which interestingly means that they're not necessarily one and the same. So, please God, the pulling ones aren't the 10-year-old ones.
13: Look at these! Thought you'd like them. They're made of canvas. Years left in them yet.
1: Anyway, the point is that it's very bad news for the industry, because obviously men don't buy pants as often as they should. Except, and this is my second point, they do, you see. Only not for themselves. Because although the male is himself largely concerned with keck longevity, he will, however, buy sexy underwear for his wife or partner, and quite possibly both. But here again, we come to a problem. Because according to another survey, women in the Netherlands, women who've been bought sexy garments for the nether regions, immediately go back to the shop to exchange them for the Bridget Jones-styly comfortable larger knicker. Which is a nightmare for manufacturers and also for men, because what the hell do you do? My suspicion, though, is that even if the sexy stuff might go straight back, it's still better than avoiding that bit and buying your partner the big pant yourself.
8: Oh, Malcolm. A present. Oh, these are...
13: Huge pants, that's right, yes. Made of wire wool, practical. And they will last 4 years, not unlike the ones I was wearing our first night together.
1: So that's my candidate, you see. Sexy pant manufacturers, ladies and gentlemen.
0: Now, Sue Perkins, tell us one do.
8: Perhaps the most stressful part of Christmas, apart from a relative weeing themselves quite nearby, is preparing the seasonal food, of course. And it's no surprise that people end up arguing about the best way to cook things. Traditionally, to settle cookery arguments in this country, we refer to the Bible. That's the Delia Smith cookbook and not the religious tome, which is only really good for large-scale fish sandwich recipes. But in the town of Bluewell, West Virginia, in the good old US of A... where, when they row about food preparation, they settle their disputes in a slightly different way. Yes, they shoot each other. Which is why it's been a very bad week for 24-year-old Harley Lee from Bluewell. Harley was eating a meal with his father when the pair of them became embroiled, as you do, in an argument about the best way to cook skinless chicken. And this unholy row ended up with them both firing 22 caliber revolvers at each other. Now, I know what you're thinking. How on earth could two Americans end up having a gunfight over something so trivial as a chicken recipe? Well, it's because they're violent, obsessed with food, and congenitally thick. That's why. So we've cleared that one up straight away. But when you look at American history, you can see that this sort of food preparation dispute isn't new. For example, the Boston Tea Party.
14: There you go, you British pigs. We've dumped your tea in the harbour as a protest. What have you got to say about that?
15: Oh, my
13: God, you mean you put the water in first and then the tea in after? We sure did. We're rebelling.
15: You damn fool. Everyone knows you put the tea in first and then the water.
16: Hurry it down. As long as the leaves have long enough to infuse the liquid, their delicate flavors can blend. It's okay.
13: No. No one changes the traditional British method of tea making. This means war.
8: Back in
10: West Virginia.
8: Indeed. Now, Harley and Jackie were still arguing about how to cook chicken. It's a tough argument to settle this. Chicken in the southern states tend to be fried in various different ways. Alabama fried chicken's cooked without herbs or herbs. Louisiana fried chicken's cooked without spices. And Kentucky fried chicken is cooked without any chicken whatsoever. Anyway, the bullets flew and Jackie fired a shot which went straight through his son's ear and lodged in his head, missing his brain by literally feet, as obviously there to be found in his arse. Harley was immediately taken to a place where they send those from southern USA with possible brain injuries. The White House. I'm joking. Hospital. Yeah. Not so much swimming in satire as just slightly paddling in the shallow end. Anyway, Jackie was charged by police with malicious wounding, all of which goes to prove you should try not to get too stressed out over the Christmas meal this year, unless you're the turkey. That's my candidate, the pistol-packing poultry prats.
1: Well, that's it. That's the first batch of bad weeks. It's up to Van Man to decide which one goes through to our audience vote. Van Man, who do you like from that lot?
10: Christmas time.
1: Ah, Cliff. I'm leaving.
0: Okay, so the pub customer's blasted by Cliff. Go forward for
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0: And now it's time for
8: Section 2.
0: Yes, our second batch of Bad Week nominees. First up, it's you.
1: Thank you. Now, many of you will remember this classic Bad Week story. Van Man, if you please. Yes. That was, of course, Tabby in a Spin Cycle, winner of the Radio Academy's Six Sound Effect of the Year Award 2002. Well, incredibly, it's happened again. In spite of the fact that cats are hand-wash only, do not ring, don't tumble dry, don't wash light colours together unless you want really bad scratches up your arm, another cat has turned itself into a purse-filled furball at the hands of a front loader. This time it was a cat called Torres, who came in looking for a warm place to sleep. Obviously, in retrospect, the washing machine was the wrong place. Sleep's not that easy when your bed is flooded and whizzing around at 600 revolutions a minute. Although he did end up warm, a constant 60 degrees. And a good deal cleaner than when he climbed in. Although, to be fair, the washing he climbed in with was considerably dirtier and reeking of an odour that's remarkably difficult to get rid of. Come on, the cat was stressed, ladies and gentlemen. As was his owner, Debbie Sainsbury.
12: He just dropped out when the door opened.
1: Which is lucky, because most things are sort of stretched around the drum.
12: I think he definitely lost one of his nine lives. He's a very lucky cat.
1: Lucky cat. You see, why do people say that? The poor sod spent 60 minutes watching the world go round and round and round and round and round and round, half drowning in a sodding washing machine with nothing but pants and a Powerball for company. Now, that's not exactly being visited by Faye Ripley in a tutu, is it? So that's my candidate, Torres the cat.
0: Yes, now, Toby Longworth, please.
18: Right, well, now, unusually, I've got a story about a man who's had a really good week, but only after having a really bad year, so it works and it pays. In fact, for Randy Fletcher, an electrician from Indiana, it's been a pretty terrible year. In January, he came home early from work feeling a bit under the weather.
19: Hey, honey, I'm hooked.
18: To find his wife feeling a bit under the next-door neighbour.
19: Oh, heck.
18: In March, he was out driving in his treasured vintage 1956 Chevy.
19: Dum-dum-dum-dum, this car's fine looking, man. Dum, it's some... Ooh!
18: When it was hit by a deer. Yeah, and then written off.
19: Oh, heck.
18: Yeah, then... Then in May, his beloved German shepherd, Molly.
19: Here's a good girl. Who's that good girl?
18: I got sick and had to be put down.
19: Oh, heck.
18: And it's a really cheerful story. And then the divorce came through.
19: Heckity, heckity, heck, heck, heck, heck.
18: Yeah. And his life savings were all but cleaned out by his faithless wife and neighbour.
12: Thank you, honey pie.
19: Don't suppose there's any chance of getting the lawnmower back now, is there?
18: And so there he was, helpless, hopeless and homeless. And so, naturally enough, he did what all hopeless people do and spent his last few dollars on a lottery ticket. And guess what?
20: He hit the
18: jackpot. As Randy said...
19: I was completely shocked.
18: Which isn't maybe a great advert for his electrician's business, but what did he care? He just got $1 million. 2 days after his divorce was finalised.
12: Oh, she... heck.
18: Exactly, honey pie. When asked what advice he'd give others who were having a run of bad luck, Randy said...
19: Just keep plugging away.
18: Something which maybe his wife would have been better off not doing. So, a good week finally for the unlucky electrician of Indiana, but a $1 million bad one for his naughty neighbour, Nookie Mrs.
1: Well, well done. Now, Christmas is, of course, a time of wonderful food, ladies and gentlemen. We all celebrate the season appearance of items such as the Brazil nut, complete with that familiar cracking sound as you snap every finger trying to open one of them with your inadequate nutcrackers. Not to forget the clementine, or as I prefer to call it, the Argos Satsuma. But not all Christmas fare is as loved, which is why it's been a bad week for 5-year-old Tilly Lisboa. You see, she's been employed by Sainsbury's. By Sainsbury's as...
18: the J. Sainsbury official sprout taster.
1: Yeah, quite. To which I believe the correct response is... So, what did she do? What possible crime is bad enough to warrant that form of punishment? Anyway, she is doing it so Sainsbury's can solve what they term...
18: the mystery of why children turn their noses up at the vegetable.
1: Well, why is that a mystery? That's not a mystery. What child would want to bite into a vegetable that leaves you feeling like a small zeppelin? And is best eaten with a garnish of deflatine, you know what I mean. Anyway, eat up, kids. So for the last 4 weeks, poor Tilly has been eating loads of them, cooked in lots of different ways, but probably not the one that I use. Peel the outer layers from the sprout and discard. Then peel the inner layers from the sprout and discard. To find one that kids like. And Sainsbury's reckon if they crack it, it could be worth millions. Because get this.
12: Finding a Brussels sprout that children like is every retailer's dream.
1: Which is why Dixon's have been trying so hard to find one. And Halfords have invested so much in sprout research. My money, though, is on the Carphone warehouse. Anyway. Sainsbury's are very positive about it, not least their official sprout buyer, Russell Crowe. Hang on, Russell Crowe? That must make things confusing when he rings up the suppliers in Brussels.
20: Hello.
21: Hi, it's Russell Crowe. I'm ringing about the sprouts.
20: Is this some sort of shock?
21: No, don't worry, I always get this. So does Mel Gibson.
20: Mel Gibson?
21: He works in the warehouse. Drives a forklift. Anyway, I'm phoning today's sprout order through.
20: I'm afraid we haven't got any.
21: Listen, mate, my name's Russell Crowe, same name as the actor, sprout buyer to J. Sainsbury, and I will have my Brussels in this order or the next. At my signal, unleash sprouts.
20: Sorry, you will have to put any complaints in writing.
21: To who?
20: Address it to me, Jean-Claude Van Damme, made of vegetables.
1: That's my nominee, Brussels Crowe.
0: Ah, very good. Yeah. Right, so...
1: That's the end of that section.
0: Yes, it is the end of that section. Am I the only person in Britain who actually likes sprouts?
1: Yes.
0: Oh, there's a lot of the audience there. Yes, yes. Up the sprouts, if you pardon the expression.
1: You have to, so, I like the fact you have to drop them into boiling water and you can imagine them going, help, help! Help, help!
0: So, Van Man, stop this aimless sprout discussion and tell us who you're going to pick from section two. Yes. The animal sympathy means the other cat in the washing machine gets it. So cat in the washing machine and the cliff blasted pub people have gone forward for...
12: the worst week of the week awards. Awards are weekly on a week-by-week basis.
1: Am I the only person who thinks that a sprout is like a cabbage that's been captured by headhunters? Let's move on to...
12: section three.
1: Oh, it's me again.
0: Yes.
1: Our imaginatively titled...
0: If you weren't
1: titled...
0: so busy thinking of what line is, you'd have noticed that.
1: Our imaginatively titled third and final section of Bad Week nominees. And Steve, it's you again.
0: Yes. Now, yes. Listeners, come with me if you dare as we confront the curse of the Christmas single. Yes, it's true. A theory has developed in the newspapers this year that a big Christmas hit can be...
22: a curse.
0: ...on the artist. Now, let's examine this theory. Let's begin with Bing Crosby. Bing's success with White Christmas dogs him for life. And a whole generation came to know him as Bing White Christmas Crosby, barely aware of his many other hits, his movies, or his part in the successful detection of certain subatomic particles. That last one is hardly known even today. What's more, Crosby's last Christmas recording was a duet with David Bowie. who seems to be a curse in himself. No sooner had he done this...
3: they told me, ba-rum-ba-bum-bum.
0: Then Bing suddenly became heavily associated with this. Yes, another duet, this time with Ronnie the Scythe Diath, a fate that was also to befall Mark Bolan and Freddie Mercury, also after performing duets with David Bowie. So let's just hope he teams up with Bustard in the new year.
3: So this is
0: classic there from ex-Beatle John Lennon. Now, after releasing this classic, though, Lennon then indulged in various drink and drug binges and temporarily split from Yoko. But it wasn't all good luck. Roy Wood. Now, Roy Wood really wishes it could be Christmas every day, does he? Well, let's examine the consequences of that folly. There'd be no shops open, meaning we'd have no access to food. We'd eventually starve. There'd be no tax revenue being raised. Productivity would be zero. The economy would collapse, leading to widespread poverty and destitution, the destruction of our way of life, and the loss of everything we hold dear. And John Sullivan would have to write an Only Fools and Horses special every 24 hours, leading to a massive decline in quality and becoming less and less funny, which no one would notice. So, good idea, Roy. Almost as good an idea as this.

0: That is just awful. And it doesn't work in any sense. Yes, this strange curse seems to have affected some of the most cherished musical performers of all time. It's a tragedy to think that after releasing Christmas singles, the likes of Mr. Blobby and Bob the Builder never recorded again. Bob, in fact, actually took to heroin and recorded the junky classic, Can We Fix? Yes, We Can. So they are my candidates, the cursed Christmas single crooners. So, Mitch.
1: It's been a bad week for anybody who enjoys minding their own damn business, because one of the most dreaded aspects of the festive season is the round robin letter. Those incredibly detailed missives some families insist on posting to everybody they've ever met, bringing them up to date on what they've been up to all year, and I mean all year. The thing about these letters that kind of puzzles me is that when they're from a family you actually care about, you genuinely know all the salient stuff already, and if it's from a family you don't care about, why are they telling you this?

0: Right, now, ladies and gentlemen, I don't know how you feel about the increasing tendency to put Christmas decorations outside your house rather than inside. There we go. That's the sound of the National Grid as the house three roads away from me turns on its animated flying Santa train. And large amounts of strange flashing lights are the subject of my next true story, a rather good one from Romania, the village of Cristinesti, to be exact, which is in a fairly rural part of the country near the border with Ukraine. And one night, the villagers there saw and heard what they thought was a UFO. Now, I asked Van Man to provide the sound of a UFO, and being Van Man, he came up with this. UFO, featuring Michael Schenker and his Teutonic Axe from January 1979, a record only bought by Van Man and several blokes at my school. And not to be confused with... Yes, that's the identically titled but totally different song by ridiculously hair-cutted, mob-handed, We Are Detective popsters, the Thompson Twins, the people who didn't know how to make nouns plural, but who did make the fantastic follow-up singles You Is Superintendent and He, She or It Am Chief Constable. Mind you, around that time, John Wayne was big leggy, so maybe they were right. Anyway, these rural Romanians were convinced that aliens were landing, so they called the police. The police came and they investigated the terrifying lights and sounds that were terrorising the villagers of Cristinesti, and they discovered that it was actually... a mobile disco. It was a mobile disco in the nearby town of Herta, where the sausages come from, which may seem... fairly ridiculous, but confusing an alien invasion with a disco is fairly easy to do. I mean, both involve strange creatures communicating in an unearthly whine. And an alien invasion normally involves white-faced figures expelling strange green liquids from their bodies, as does a disco if the kiwi fruit and gooseberry Bacardi breezes have really done their work. So that's my candidate, the mobile disco UFO people.
1: Well done.
0: So, that's it. And Van Man, that was the third and final selection of candidates there. So, who is your third and final Christmas choice?
2: Merry Christmas from George and Ethel and all at number 32. It's been a very interesting year, all concerned, barring a few hospital incidents. But what you really want to hear about, of course, is the garden. In the garden.
0: No, Christmas. So, there we have it. Our final three nominations for this Christmas show are the Cliff Blasted Drinkers, the Rotating Washing Machine Cat, out in front with the audience sympathy, I feel, and the Round Robin Reading People.
1: So now it's time to decide the winner of...
2: the Worst Wake of the Week Award, awarded weekly on our week-by-week basis. We run it, actually. On
0: yes, thank you very much. And yeah. As ever, our studio audience are the ones who pick this week's winning It's Been a Bad Week, haplessly unhappy mishap. A person completely without any hap whatsoever. Audience, hit those electronic keypads now.
1: I can't believe it. It's amazing. Even though the audience don't actually have electronic keypads... they've still managed to choose a winner. The votes are in. They've been illegally downloaded onto the last mini iPod in Dixon's, and the results have been calculated. Van Man, the drum roll, please. And in third place, Cliff Blasted Drinkers. In second place, Rotating Washing Machine Cat. Which means that this week's winner is... Round Robin Reading People!
0: Well done, and they win this week's star prize, a personally signed, fully detailed round robin from Simon Hoggarts.
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1: 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Today, listen for Vera Lynn, Jack Carson, James Barton, Tony Bavar, and Bob and Ray, along with Meredith Wilson and The Big Show Chorus and Orchestra. The Big Show brings 90 minutes of enjoyable listening, and then Phil Harris and Alice Faye step before the NBC microphones to bring you mirth and music in their own inimitable manner. Later, it's Theater Guild on the Air with Dorothy McGuire, David Niven, and Roddy McDowell in the Theater Guild presentation of The Thief. And then, too, you'll be happily entertained by Jack Parr as he asks the $64 question. So keep tuned here for continuous great entertainment. And now back to Tales of the Texas Rangers.
0: And now, from the files of the Texas Rangers, the case called Night Chase.
2: It is 9:20 on the evening of May 5th, 1937. 16 miles north of Durham, Texas, rancher Jim Fuller and his wife Susan are driving up the dirt road which leads to their ranch house.
3: Sure is a long haul into town and back, but I reckon the movie was worth it.
4: It was a good movie, wasn't it?
3: Yeah.
4: The girl was so pretty, too.
3: We got prettier ones right here in Texas.
4: Oh, what's an old fella like you know about pretty girls?
3: Huh? Well, I did pick you out, didn't I?
4: Why, Jim.
3: Susan, if it wasn't so blamed dark in this car, I'd say you was blushing.
4: Well, maybe I am, but one thing, I ain't going to sit here all night letting you tease me. Let's get on into the house.
3: You go in ahead, honey. I'm going to take a walk down to the barn. I want to take a look at that mare's leg.
4: Well, don't be long, Jim. I'll have some hot cocoa fix time to get back.
3: Susan, come here, quick.
4: What's wrong?
3: Down there, toward the east range.
4: Why, it looks like some men with flashlights. What are they doing?
3: Wait a minute. Yep, they got a truck with them. Must have broke down a fence and backed it in.
4: Jim, ain't that where you got the heifers and coyotes?
3: It sure is. I'll bet anything them fellas are fixing to rustle my calves.
4: Jim, where are you going?
3: I'm going to get my shotgun, go down there after them.
4: Jim, wait! If those men are rustlers, they've probably got guns, too. Now, why don't you phone the sheriff and let him handle it?
3: Well,
4: please, Jim.
3: All right, come on. Should have had them calves branded before now. Rustlers get them, I'll never be able to identify them.
4: Well, maybe they won't get away.
3: You stay out here in the porch, honey. Keep an eye on them while I call the sheriff. They start to take off. Now you sing out.
4: All right, Jim.
3: Operator, you get me the sheriff, quick. They still out there, Susan?
4: I only see one flashlight now. I think...
3: Hello, Sheriff. This is Jim Fuller. I got rustlers in my place. Yeah, down at the beginning of my east range.
4: Jim!
3: Just a minute, Sheriff. What is it, honey?
4: They just started off.
3: They're taking off now, Sheriff. Could you see which way they headed, Susan?
4: Looks like they might be making for that road runs along the other end of the range.
3: They're moving toward Farm Road 48, Sheriff. Yeah, I know you will. I sure hope you get them.
2: The sheriff alerted his deputies for pursuit of the rustlers and requested assistance from the Texas Rangers. Rangers Jace Pearson and Clay Morgan, returning from the case, were contacted by radio and informed that the sheriff had blockaded the south end of Farm Road 48. They were to set up a checkpoint on Farm Road 48, 15 miles to the north.
5: Stop signs and flares are all set, Jace.
6: Good, Clay. Pretty good spot for a roadblock, curve on one end, that hill on the other. Yeah, sounds like our first customer coming now.
7: Passenger car. Couldn't be our boys. Wave them through, will you, Clay?
5: It's all right. Go ahead.
6: You don't figure they could have cut off on another side road, do you, Jace?
7: The sheriff said there was no turnoff between here and the ranch.
6: Clay.
5: Yeah.
6: Truck, all right. Coming pretty fast.
7: Yeah, just flipped off their lights. Must be them.
5: They don't stop. Try and get the tires. They're not going to stop. Give it to them. Come on, let's get after them.
8: Yeah.
5: Could have sworn we hit a back tire.
8: Might have, but they got dual wheels on the rear.
5: It's going to be tough working up any speed with the horse trailer on the back.
7: Give her all she's got. I'll get on the radio. 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
5: I think we're gaining some, Jace. Sounds like they think so, too. Now, let me get that rifle. Jace, you all right?
3: Yeah, I guess so.
5: Two scratches from the glass. Sure made a mess of the windshield with that one. Hope their aim doesn't get any better. I'll see if I can spoil it.
3: See, you did it. You got that other back tire, Jace. They're going over.
5: Hold it, Clay.
3: There they go, climbing out of the cab.
5: Watch yourself.
3: Yeah, they're splitting up, Jace.
5: Take the one across the road. I'll get the driver.
3: Yeah.
5: Clay?
3: You get him, Jace?
5: This one's dead. How'd you make out?
3: Come on over. I think I lost him, Jace.
5: He went down to that scrub.
7: Yeah, he could have headed anywhere from there.
5: Can't be too far away.
7: You keep after him. I'll go back and unload the horses. Catch up with you in a few minutes. Boo, Charky. Boo dance. Boo boy. Boo. Clay?
3: Over here.
7: Here's your horse.
5: Thanks.
7: How are you making out?
3: Oh, some tracks. Not very clear. Ground's too rocky.
7: From what I could follow with my flash coming down here, he headed along the bottom of this gully. I lost the trail just before I got to you.
5: Yeah, this rocky ground makes night trailing rough.
7: Uh-huh. Wait a minute. Ooh, ooh.
5: What is it, Chase?
7: Over there, that shack.
5: Yeah, no lights. Could be worth taking a look.
7: Let's go.
3: Yeah, come on, come on, Chase.
5: If he's not around there, chances are we won't get him tonight.
7: No, but maybe whoever lives in the shack heard him go by. Might get a line on his direction.
5: What if we don't?
7: Then we'll go back and see what we can find out about the dead man. The truck ought to tell us something, too.
5: Hey, did you hear the way those calves were bawling?
7: Yeah. Some of them got hurt when the truck turned over. Poor devils. Ooh, ooh, Charky.
5: Whoa, Dan. Whoa, boy.
3: Whoa.
5: Not a sound. Think you could be inside, Jace?
7: You could be. You stay here and cover me while I go up to the door.
5: Sure.
10: Si, senor.
7: Texas Rangers. You here alone?
10: Si, si, I'm alone. You forgive I'm not dressed, but I was asleep.
7: We'd like to come in for a few minutes, if you don't mind.
10: Oh, si, si, senor. Por favor, come in, please.
7: It's all right, Clay. Come on.
5: All right.
10: I just make the light in the lantern, huh? Hey, un momento, señor. That's better, no?
7: Yeah. You been here all evening?
10: Oh, sí, sí, señor. I'm here. This is my house. Tonight I'm tired and I go to sleep early.
7: We're looking for a man. We think he might have come this way.
10: A man? Well, what does he look like, señor?
7: Yeah, we don't know yet. But he stole some cattle from a ranch down a piece.
10: Yeah, that's too bad.
7: Did you see anybody pass here tonight?
10: Oh, no, senor, no. Nobody.
11: There any noises outside?
10: Noises? No. Nobody but you.
7: All right. Come on, Clay.
10: You're going to go now, senor?
7: And we'll be back in the morning to pick up our man's trail. You better keep your door locked tonight.
10: Si, si, senor. Adios, senores.
7: Adios.
10: You can come out now. They're

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1: Adiós.
2: You can come out now. They're gone, señor.
3: You did real good, Pepe. I'm proud of you.
2: Oh, si, si, I do just what you tell me, senor, because I'm so scared.
3: You had a right to be. If you'd have said one word, I'd have blown your head off.
2: Oh, no, no, no, no. You heard me. I told them nothing.
3: Uh-huh. You told them nothing.
2: Si, si, now you go, senor. Please, they come back tomorrow.
3: Yeah. And you're going to forget you ever saw me.
2: Oh, si, si, senor. I don't tell them. I forget everything.
3: Sure, Pepe. You said it just right. You're going to forget everything.

0: door.
1: Whoa.
2: Howdy, Rangers.
0: Evening.
2: My name's Jim Fuller. Sheriff asked me to tell you he went to fetch J.P.
0: You the man whose cattle were stolen?
2: Yeah, I got most of them rounded up again, though, except for one ahead shoot because he was hurt too bad.
0: You didn't touch anything on the truck, did you?
2: No, highway patrol wouldn't let nobody touch nothing.
0: Want to start with the dead man, Jase?
3: Yeah, might as well check the truck first as long as we're up here. We'll see you later, Mr. Fuller.
2: You sure, ain't you?
3: Notice anything funny about the truck, Clay?
4: Yeah, no license plates.
3: Want to check the chassis number? I'll try the motor.
4: Sure. Couple of shells from an automatic on the ground.
3: That'll be some help. How about the chassis number?
4: Seal plate's been taken off.
3: I figured it would be. Come here and take a look.
4: What'd you find?
5: Motor number chiseled off. Sure went to a lot of trouble.
3: Get a lab crew up here. Have them work it over.
5: You think they'll be able to bring out the number with acid?
3: Either that or by heating it hot enough so the number shows. Sometimes that works better.
5: Well, we better go see if the dead man has any kind of identification.
3: Yeah, but I got a hunch he won't.
4: Yeah, they must have planned this pretty careful.
3: And for a long time, motor number wasn't taken off yesterday. Body's over at the left, Clay.
5: Yeah, there's one rustler who won't try a second job.
3: I'd like to make sure his partner won't either.
4: Yeah. Here's his gun. Old one. 38 Colt revolver.
3: Yeah, that means the other man had the automatic. Check his pockets, Clay. I'll hold the light.
4: All right. Yeah. A little bit of change. Cigarette.
5: Well, looks like your hunch was right, Jase.
3: Nothing, huh?
5: Uh-uh. Well, what's our next step?
3: We're ready for the lab crew, and as soon as it's light, we'll head back to that gully and start tracking again. At dawn, we retraced our steps of the night before. Even in daylight, the rocky terrain made it difficult to pick up a trail. We split up and began crisscrossing the area. 40 minutes later, Clay called me.
4: Hey, Jase!
3: What'd you find, Clay? Ooh, boot sharky.
4: These tracks, Jase. Pretty clear ones.
3: Uh-huh. Line them up. Look like they lead from any place special?
4: Yeah, the Mexican shack.
3: Let's ride over there. Have another talk with him. Get up, Sharky. Come on.
4: You figure our rustler could have been there sometime last night?
3: There's a well by the front door. He might have been pretty thirsty from running. Could be. Stopped for a drink.
4: Might be some fingerprints handy if he did.
3: That's what I'm hoping.
4: Doesn't look like the Mexican's awake yet. Maybe he's still inside, scared to come out.
3: Who, Sharky?
4: Oh, boy. Ooh.
3: Hey, Clay, through that window.
5: Yeah. Funny he'd have a lantern burning in broad daylight.
3: And even funnier, he let it smoke that way. Come on.
5: He might be out somewhere.
3: But he wouldn't leave that lantern burning. Come on, let's go in.
5: Jase, in the corner.
3: Yeah. Our Mexican friend, shot to death.
6: In just a moment, we will continue with Tales of the Texas Rangers, starring Joel McRae as Jase Pearson.
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0: 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And now back to the Texas Rangers.
1: We continue now with Tales of the Texas Rangers and our authentic story, Night Chase.
2: An automatic shell on the floor of the shack indicated that the rustler we were after had shot the Mexican. We followed the killer's tracks to the main highway 4 miles north where they ended. Then we went back to town. A lab crew was able to bring out the motor number on the truck by heat process. By mid-morning, we traced ownership of the truck to Harry Crowley, a tenant rancher whose place was near Fillmore, 30 miles east of the crime. Shortly before noon, we were approaching the Crowley ranch.
3: Chase?
2: Uh-huh.
3: You're still thinking about the Mexican, aren't you?
2: Uh-huh.
3: Well, it was something that couldn't be helped.
2: Maybe not.
3: You really think our man was hiding in the closet the whole time we were there?
2: He must have been. There's no other reason why he'd shoot him. A man running away doesn't stop off in a lonely shack to commit murder just to pass the time.
3: Yeah, well, you could be right. But if he was there, that'd make the dead man an awful good actor.
2: He probably thought it was the only way to save his life.
3: Too bad he was so convincing. Here's the Crowley Ranch, Jason.
2: Yeah. Sure hope we find something here. This is one killer I want to settle with personally, and soon.
3: Well, we can be pretty sure this Crowley was one of the two rustlers.
2: We'll have to find out if he's the killer or the one I got. Here comes somebody. Watch it.
4: Yeah?
2: Mrs. Crowley?
4: Yeah?
2: We're Texas Rangers. We'd like to talk to you. Can we come in?
4: All right.
2: Give me that photo, Clay.
3: Yeah.
2: Thanks. Did you ever see this man before?
4: Well, that's my husband. What happened to him?
2: I'm afraid I got bad news for you, ma'am. Your husband was caught rustling cattle last night. He was killed.
4: Killed?
2: I'm sorry, ma'am.
4: I knew it was gonna happen. I knew it all along.
2: Maybe you better sit down, ma'am.
4: I don't want to sit down. I kept telling Harry, you got a ranch and a wife, you got to take care of us both. Not him. He had to keep thinking up big ideas to make easy money. And now he's got just what I told him he'd get.
2: How long was your husband mixed up in cattle rustling?
4: How would I know? He never told me nothing. Always away from the ranch, leaving all the work for me.
2: We're looking for another man who was with him last night. You know of any people he went around with?
4: No.
2: Didn't he ever bring friends out here to the ranch?
4: Him? He was hardly ever here himself. When he was, he just spent his time jawing about all the big things he was going to do. He was going to be rich, Harry was. Him, rich.
2: All right, ma'am. We'll be going now. But we'd appreciate it if you'd stay here. We'll send somebody around to pick you up this afternoon.
4: Pick me up? What for?
2: We'll have to go over to Durham and identify your husband's body. By the way, ma'am, you have a phone here?
4: Phone? We can't afford no phone.
2: Thanks, ma'am.
3: There's something fishy about this, Jase. She didn't seem at all surprised when we said her husband was dead.
2: I know. Did you notice her eyes? Red and swollen, like she'd been crying for hours.
3: Think she already knew about her husband being dead?
2: Could be. Some one man who could have told her. Our killer.
3: Well, suppose she does know something she didn't tell us. How do we find out?
2: She has some connection with Crowley's partner. She'll want to tell him we're on his trail.
3: Well, there's no phone in the house. You'd have to use that jalopy over there to get to him.
2: Pull over that hill, Clay. Or we can watch the house without being seen. If she goes somewhere, we're going to be right behind her. Hunch paid off. 20 minutes later, Mrs. Crowley left the house and drove to town. We followed. She stopped at the hardware store and went in. When she came out again, a man walked with her to the car, talking urgently. Then he went back into the store. We let Mrs. Crowley drive a little way down the street before we told her to pull over to the curb.
5: What you want now?
2: Cut your engine, ma'am. I thought we told you to stay home.
4: I wanted to come in and tell my brother about Harry.
3: That's your brother you were talking to outside the hardware store?
4: Yeah.
2: We'll go have a talk with him. You stay right here, ma'am. And this time, do what we say.
3: We might be onto something, Chief.
2: Yeah, maybe. We only got suspicions to go on so far. We got to have more than that.
6: with you in a second, Ranger, as soon as I get this can of paint out. Yeah.
7: Now, what can I do for you?
2: I'm Ranger Pearson. This is Ranger Morgan.
7: Yeah. Glad to know you, Rangers. My name's Holden, Al Holden.
2: Your sister told us she broke the news to you about her husband.
7: How did you...
2: You started to say something, Mr. Holden.
7: No, I was just surprised. Ruth only left here a couple of minutes ago. Awful thing about Harry. It's terrible.
2: You know anybody Harry was running around with? Somebody who could have been his partner on this job?
7: Partner? No.
2: Well, can you give us the names of any of his friends?
7: I'd like to help, Ranger, but I don't reckon I know of anybody Harry ran with.
2: I see. You mind telling us where you were last night, Mr. Holden?
7: Me? Why, I... Look, Ranger, you think I was mixed up in this?
2: Yeah, it's just a routine question. Where were you?
7: Out to the ranch whole evening.
3: Any special reason you were there the whole evening?
7: Well, sure, I live there. Did my sister tell you that?
2: Mr. Holden, do you have a gun?
7: No, I never have owned one.
3: Lots of pretty guns in that rack over there. Seems like a man who sells guns would have one for himself.
7: Yeah, you'd think so, wouldn't you? Tell you the truth, I've always been a little scared of guns.
2: Thanks, Mr. Holden. We might drop back a little later on.
7: Anytime at all, Rangers. Anytime.
2: How about it, Clay? You look like the one you chased into the gully last night?
3: I'd like to say it was for sure. It's the same build. But you know how dark it was.
2: Yeah.
3: If he's our man, Jace, he's going to be tough to crack.
2: I know. With his sister to bear him out, he's got a pretty good alibi.
3: Yeah, the thing we have to do is find the gun he used.
2: Even if we do, we still have to tie Holden to it.
3: You reckon we better have a look through the Crowley ranch house?
2: Might turn up something. We'll have Mrs. Crowley take us through.
8: Can I go now?
2: Yeah, I'm sorry to keep you waiting, ma'am. Better start back the ranch now.
8: I still got some things to do in town.
2: Well, they'll have to wait. We want to search your home. Be better if you're there.
8: You can't do that.
2: We can get a warrant. It'd save time if you gave us permission.
8: All right, you've got permission.
2: Thanks, ma'am. You drive ahead. And remember, we'll be right behind you.
8: Wasting your time, Rangers. You ain't gonna find a thing in my brother's room.
2: Maybe we'll agree with you, ma'am, after we're through looking.
9: Jace.
3: I found this in the wastebasket next to the desk.
2: Mm-hmm. Empty cartridge box.
3: Yeah, same caliber as the ones we found last night.
2: Mrs. Crowley, have you any idea how this got in your brother's room?
8: It must have belonged to my husband.
2: Well, your husband had a revolver, 38 caliber Colt. Shells in this box were made for a 32 automatic. Whose were they, ma'am?
8: Like, I don't know.
2: Your brother said he spent last night here. Did he?
8: He was here the whole night.
2: I kind of thought you might remember he wasn't here. It could save you a prison term.
8: Prison? What are you talking about?
2: If your brother is the man we want, and you're helping him, you could go to jail for obstructing justice.
8: I got nothing to say. My brother was here at the ranch all last night.
2: Come on, Miss Crowley.
8: Why are you taking me?
2: Down to the constable's office.
8: You can't arrest me.
2: We're not arresting you, ma'am. We'll have to have another talk with your brother, and while we do, we just want to be sure where you are.

0: Howdy, Rangers. Didn't expect to see you back so soon.
1: We didn't expect to be back so soon.
0: Picked up any leads in that partner Harry's you were looking for?
1: I think so.
0: Oh. You know who he is?
1: We got a pretty good idea.
0: Well, I'm right glad to hear. People like that, they all be put away as soon as you can lay a hand on them.
2: That's just the way we feel about it, Mr. Holden.
0: Is there anything I can do for you, Rangers?
1: We'd like to take a look at the guns you got in that rack over there.
0: Guns? Why, sure. Come on over. Are you interested in buying one?
1: Just looking. Can I see that one?
0: This rifle here?
1: The .32 automatic above it.
0: Oh, that one. Yeah. Of course, I don't know too much about guns. But people who do know tell me this one's a honey. Here you are, Ranger.
1: Been cleaned and oiled recently, hasn't it?
0: We just got it from the factory a few days ago. That's the way they send them to us.
1: That's so. This one here, it's a different caliber. The same factory, isn't it, Mr. Holden?
0: Yeah, sure. What are you getting at, Ranger?
1: Well, this other gun's hardly oiled at all, just enough to protect it from rust. Are you sure you haven't been using the .32?
0: I told you, I don't know nothing about guns.
1: Clay, there's a little workroom in the back of this place. I saw it when we were here before. How about checking it for cotton waste that might have been used to clean a gun?
3: Sure, Jase.
0: Look, Ranger, I got a right to know what this is all about.
1: Sure you have. Take a look at this box. Take a good look. It used to have .32 caliber cartridges in it. We found it in your room.
0: Who let you in there?
1: Your sister. Mr. Holden, we think you were with your brother-in-law, Harry Crowley, last night. You tried to steal calves from the Fuller Ranch.
0: Don't be crazy. I had nothing to do with Harry.
1: You got away from us and you killed a Mexican because you knew he might identify you, didn't you?
0: How do you figure to prove what you're saying?
1: It won't be too hard. Not if Ranger Morgan finds the right piece of cotton waste in the other room.
0: Cotton waste don't mean nothing.
1: It does if a ballistic check shows that this was the gun that killed the Mexican last night.
0: Well,
4: I found that cotton waste full of burnt powder.
1: Wrap it up in paper
4: you're
1: and
4: break... You're not gonna get me!
5: Put down that rifle!
4: I'll kill you!
5: Not today!
4: Get dirty! Me! I got him, Clay!
6: Yeah, you sure put him to sleep, Jase, but good.
1: He probably needed it. I don't guess he slept much last night.

0: In just a moment, we will tell you the results of the case you have just heard.
1: Immediately following Tales of the Texas Ranger, stay tuned for The Big Show and its galaxy of stars. Today's Big Show guest list includes Jack Carson, Bob and Ray, James Barton, Vera Lynn, and Tony Bavar. And, of course, The Big Show is presided over by Miss Helena Bankhead, with Meredith Wilson directing The Big Show Orchestra and Chorus. Then hear Phil Harris and Alice Faye for 30 minutes of mirth and melody. There's a laugh in every line when it's time for the Phil Harris and Alice Faye Show. Later, there's Theater Guild on the Air. And here to tell you about today's program is one of its stars, Miss Dorothy McGuire.
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1: And now back to Tales of the Texas Rangers.
0: And now, here are the results of the case you have just heard.
3: At his trial on July 17, 1937, Al Holden pleaded guilty to murder and cattle theft. His sister, Ruth Crowley, received a 2-year prison term for obstructing justice, and Holden was sentenced to life imprisonment at Huntsville Penitentiary.
0: Here, once again, is the star of our show, Joel McRae.
4: Howdy, folks. Ever since that broadcast last year, when I read a poem entitled Not Guilty, we've had requests from judges, lawyers, police officers, and even a jailer in northern Alaska to repeat it. So, here it is. Not Guilty. I guess I've seen 1,000 men go in this jail and out, from tramps with month-old whiskers to rich men with a gout. Not one of them was guilty of the crimes the law accused. Seems they were all just victims of some officer's abuse. From the time the keys are rattled until they're locked up in the cell, their voices, though they differ from a whisper to a yell, the song is always just the same that everyone will sing. I don't see why they put me here. I haven't done a thing. Makes no difference what they've done or how mean the crime has been. When they're locked behind those prison bars, they're always free from sin. Though the evidence be solid and their voice with guilt may ring, they'll stand right up and tell you, I haven't done a thing. So long, folks. See you next week.
0: Next week, Joel McRae in another authentic reenactment of a case from the files of the Texas Rangers.

0: The cast included Tony Barrett, Whitfield Connor, Jeanette Nolan, Herb Ellis, and Betty Lou Gerson. Technical advisor was Captain M.T. Lone Wolf Gonzalez of the Texas Rangers. This story was transcribed and adapted by Charles E. Israel, and the program was produced and directed by Stacy Keats. Hal Gibney speaking.
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3: We present King Street Jr. by Jim Eldridge, starring Carl Harmon as Philip Sims and James Grout as Mr. Beeston, the headmaster.
4: Oh, King Street Jr.? No, I'm afraid not. Mrs. Wilberforce is on playground duty at the moment. Can I take a message?
5: Oh, sorry.
4: It's all right. I won't be a minute. Yes? You said downside garage? Her car will be ready to pick up this afternoon. Yes, I'll tell her. Thank you.
5: What would we do without the King Street message service?
4: If I had 10 pence for every message I've taken.
5: I know. Is Mr. Beeston in his office?
4: No, he's wandering round the school somewhere with Mr. Holliday, I think.
5: Oh, that's a nuisance. I wanted to catch him during break.
4: Oh, I'm afraid it'll have to wait. He's going straight off to a meeting at County Hall at 11 o'clock.
5: All right, I'll see him later.
4: Well, can I tell him what it's about?
5: Well, yes, I suppose so. I've got to go into hospital on Monday.
4: Oh, no.
5: Oh, don't worry. It's nothing serious.
4: Still?
5: It's my big toe. The one I had all the trouble with a couple of years ago.
4: Of course, I remember.
5: The doctor said I'd have to have an operation on it, and it's taken this long for the hospital to fit me in.
4: 2 years?
5: I know.
4: Oh, it isn't good enough, is it?
5: I can't really complain. There are others who've waited longer than me.
4: Oh, and it's come at such an awkward time for you, so near Christmas.
5: Well, that's why I wanted to see Mr. Beeston. It shouldn't be too difficult getting a supply in.
4: Oh, don't worry about that.
5: No, but it's the nativity play.
4: Yes, of course.
5: I've done it for so many years now, but someone else will have to take it over this year.
4: You weren't thinking of Mr. Beeston, were you?
5: I wouldn't dare.
4: Actually, I think he'd be very good, but I know what you mean.
5: Still, I'd like to talk it over with him. He'll know who to ask.
4: Yeah.
5: What is it?
4: Would you mind if I made a suggestion?
5: Please, all contributions.
4: What about Mr. Sims? Why not ask him if he's interested?
5: Do you think so?
4: I've heard some very good reports of plays that he organised at one of the high schools. I think it was St. James.
5: Oh?
4: Yes, it was a neighbour of mine who works there. And she said he did a musical version of Waiting for Godot that was quite remarkable.
5: Yes, but, well, I mean, this is only a first-year production with the little ones. It's a far cry from Samuel Beckett.
4: You can only ask him. But if he would agree to do it, you'd know the play would be in safe hands.
6: I don't know about you, but I'm nowhere near ready yet.
7: Well, at least you've made a start, haven't you?
6: We've got a few decorations up, but that's it so far. Sugar?
7: No, thanks. I'm trying to give it up.
6: What, again?
8: Excuse me.
6: Sorry.
7: Still, I've decided. We'll get going on our Santa Claus this afternoon.
8: Oh, bother.
6: Mind how you broke it. You are not happy, Mrs. Rock.
8: No, I am not, Mr. Long.
6: Ah.
8: I think it's disgraceful, absolutely disgraceful.
7: What is?
8: Do you know, I have only just been informed that I will have half Mr. Marchant's class after break. In addition to my own music class, it isn't good enough.
6: I've got the other half.
8: Have you?
6: Well, someone's got to look after them.
7: Why, he's off sick, isn't he?
8: Well, that's beside the point, Mrs. Patterson. I had specifically arranged for my class to do quiet listening after break. How can I possibly do quiet listening with 45 children all squirming about, trying to balance on 30 chairs?
6: Sit them on the floor. That's what I'll do.
8: I'll have no choice, will I?
6: There you are, then. Problem solved.
7: Oh, excuse me. I just remembered something.
6: What?
7: Red crepe paper.
8: It wouldn't be so bad, but Mr. Marchant's class. They're notorious, aren't they?
6: What do you mean?
8: Really, Mr. Long, you must know the most disruptive, ill-disciplined class in the school.
6: Hang on. That was my class last year. There's nothing wrong with them.
8: That depends on your standards, doesn't it?
6: There's nothing wrong with my standards, Mrs. Rudd.
8: No, I was merely making an observation. Now, if you will excuse me.
9: Any tea in the pots?
6: Yes, I think so.
9: Ah, good.
6: Hold on, Mrs. Rudd, I haven't finished yet.
7: Oh, Mr. Sims?
9: Yes?
7: Well, I was hoping to catch you before the bell.
9: And you've succeeded, Miss Lewis.
7: Yes.
9: Well, then.
7: Well, I wanted to ask you a favour, if I may.
9: Well, you name it, we'll see what we can do.
7: It's a long story, really. I won't bore you with the details.
9: Ah, would you like a cup of tea?
7: Oh, no, not at the moment, thanks.
9: All right.
7: Look, I've got to go into hospital on Monday.
9: Oh, I'm sorry.
7: Oh, it's nothing serious. The waiting list has thrown up my number and they called me in.
9: Oh, and coming up at Christmas as well.
7: Oh, I should be out in time for Christmas. But the real problem's here at school. You see, I've done the nativity play every year for the last 7 years.
9: Yes.
7: And sadly, I won't be here to do it this year.
9: Oh, that's a pity.
7: So, what I'm working round to is, well, I was wondering, would you mind taking it on this year?
9: Me? What, do the nativity play?
7: I've heard you've done some marvellous plays at high school.
9: Yes, but they're
7: not... Well, I know this is only the little ones, but they do so enjoy doing it.
9: Mm.
7: And they're so enthusiastic.
9: Say no more, Miss Lewis. I'm your man.
7: Really? You'll do it?
9: Of course I will.
7: Oh, that's wonderful. Now, you're sure you don't mind?
9: Not at all. In fact, it could be quite a challenge. I could really do something with it.
7: Well, it's very straightforward, you know.
9: Oh, yes, but perhaps I could try a way of doing it, a bit differently.
7: Well, you could, I suppose.
9: I mean, in a school like this where there are more non-Christians than Christians, there's got to be a way of doing it where everyone gets something from it.
7: Well, everyone seems to have done in the past.
9: Oh, I'm sorry. No, please, don't get me wrong, Miss Lewis. I'm not criticising.
7: No, I'm not a Jonathan Miller.
9: But... No, but it was just an idea, you know, to try something a bit different.
7: Well...
9: But thanks for asking me. I'm really pleased. Actually, would you mind if I dashed off?
7: No.
9: Only I want to get some things sorted out in the classroom before the end of break.
7: Of course.
9: Oh, and don't worry. It'll be all right.
7: I hope so.
10: You look worried.
7: No.
10: He never stops, does he?
7: Not for long, no.
10: God knows where he gets the energy. Tires me out just looking at him.
11: Ah, there you are.
12: Oh, hello.
11: Have the red crepe paper from the stock cupboard?
12: Yeah.
11: Uh-huh.
12: We're making a big Father Christmas for our wall display. I even thought of putting a mini tape recorder inside his head so that he goes, ho, ho, ho. Yeah, but what do you think?
11: Very nice, but where's the rest of it?
12: Rest of it? Well, he's all here, look. Cotton wool beard, black paper.
11: I mean the rest of the red crepe paper. Where did you put it after you finished with it? I can't find any in the stock cupboard.
12: Well, there wasn't any left.
11: You used all of it?
12: Only what was left on the roll. I mean, whoever had it before me used all of it.
11: But there's none left.
12: Well, that's not my fault.
11: Well, then whose fault is it, considering that you used it all up?
12: I did not use all of it. I just used the end of it.
11: Well, what am I going to do my Santa Claus in?
12: Well, isn't there another colour you could choose?
11: Oh, yes, there's tons of black.
12: Well, you could say you got like that coming down the chimney.
11: You what?
12: Look, if you ask me, it's the fault whoever didn't order enough. I mean, they should know everyone uses red crepe paper at Christmas.
11: Well, I shall raise it at this afternoon's staff meeting. Don't you worry. This really makes me mad.
12: Oh, and a Merry Christmas to you too.
4: Ah, just the man I...
13: Sorry, Mrs. Stone, no time. I'm late for the staff meeting.
12: Oh, papers again.
4: They're all there in the blue file.
13: Oh, thank you.
4: And I've got some messages for
13: They'll
4: you.
13: They'll have to wait.
4: But some of them are
13: already... Blame County Hall, stupid meetings. It's their fault.
4: Isn't it always?
11: I don't want to go on about this, but I think it's most unfair that all the Christmas stock's being used up before everyone's had a chance to share it out.
13: Point taken, Mrs. Patterson.
11: Some people are starting to prepare for Christmas earlier and earlier. I shall mention no names.
13: Oh, go on.
11: But if we go on like this, they'll start decorating their rooms for Christmas in September and there'll be no stock left at all.
14: Absolutely.
11: I think we ought to have a fairer division of Christmas stock. Stuff like glitter and silver foil.
8: And red crepe paper.
11: Haven't you got it?
8: I have not. There was none left when I went to get some earlier today.
11: Exactly.
12: Well, don't look at me. I just had the end of the roll.
13: All right, everyone, settle down. Leave it to me. I'll see if I can squeeze some more out of county supplies.
11: Thank you.
13: Well, now, if we all had our say on the Christmas decorations, Perhaps I can get on to the main reason for this staff meeting. The introduction of the new county-wide tests for 7 and 11-year-olds.
9: Oh, look, I'd like to raise a point on this, if you don't mind.
13: Keep it short, Mr. Sims.
9: Well, isn't this like bringing back the old 11-plus under another name?
14: And high time, too.
9: Because if it is, I'm not sure I agree with it.
15: Absolutely.
13: Please.
9: In my opinion, the totally agree with Mr.
13: Please, will you all quieten down? Thank you. I don't want this meeting to degenerate into a free-for-all about the pros and cons of these tests.
15: We're going to have to do them, whether we agree with them or not.
13: Well, that's right. As Fred says...
14: I'm surprised you should bring this subject up anywhere this time of year with Christmas coming.
13: I'm sorry, Mrs. Rudd.
14: So much to do, the
13: Mrs. Concept. Rudd! It's hardly my fault if County Hall choose this particular moment to send out this consultative document, as they like to call it. However, to the main point of this meeting, if I may, without further interruption... County Hall is asking for comments from all teaching staff about implementing these new tests. And they want them by next week.
15: Okay.
13: So, in order to meet their deadline, I shall need your comments by the end of this week.
14: All right.
13: I'm sorry to burden you with this extra chore, but that's it, I'm afraid.
15: I'll give them a few comments.
13: Oh, and no rude remarks, please. Okay, Mr. Long?
15: Oh, me?
13: Sensible comments only on what points should be tested. And that doesn't mean only subjects, it covers levels of ability, understanding. Old Uncle Tom Cobbley and all.
14: Well then, recovered our composure, have we?
13: I think so, just about.
14: And a cup of tea would go down very well.
13: You say the nicest things.
14: I've just filled the kettle. How did the meeting go?
13: Oh, lively. Not to say a little acrimonious.
14: Well, what about?
13: Oh, it's the old story. We've run out of red crepe paper. No prizes for guessing who hasn't got any.
14: Well, it's annoying to go to the cupboard and find it's all gone.
13: But they ought to know by now. They've been teaching long enough. The present education system practically invented the Mother Hubbard syndrome.
14: Oh, don't be so cynical.
13: Would you do me a favour and get on to county supplies for some more crepe paper?
14: Well, I'll try, but you know what they're like.
13: Well, do your best. Anyway, you had some messages for me, you said?
14: Oh, yes. Actually, one is quite urgent. Did Miss Lewis get a chance to speak to you?
13: Not likely. As soon as the meeting was over, I was out of there like a rocket. Why, what's her problem?
14: The nativity play.
13: Well, that shouldn't be any problem for her. She should do it with her eyes closed.
14: Yes, but not this year.
13: Oh, why not?
14: She's got to go into hospital for an operation on her toe.
13: What, you mean they finally remembered she was on the waiting list?
14: Yes.
13: God, they've taken their time, haven't they? How long ago was it? 3 years?
14: And two.
13: Still, long enough.
14: I agree.
13: I suppose they reckon if they leave people as long as possible, most of them will die off eventually and they won't need the operation.
14: Oh, that's a terrible thing
13: to
14: say.
13: Well, it's the way it seems to work sometimes. Anyway, we're getting off the point. I've got to find someone to do the nativity play in place of Miss Lewis.
14: Well, there's no need. She's already arranged it.
13: Oh, has she? Good old Miss Lewis. Who's the lucky victim?
14: Mr. Sims. She asked him and he volunteered.
13: Good old Sims. That's the sort of teacher I like to have about me.
14: Well, actually, I'm not so sure about that.
13: Oh, why not?
14: Miss Lewis was talking to me about it this lunchtime. She's worried about what Mr. Sims is going to do with the nativity play.
13: Now, what do you mean, do with it? There's not a lot you can do with it. Find a bunch of small kids, the ones who can hold sticks are shepherds, stick coloured flower pots on some of the others and call them kings. And hey, presto, Merry Christmas, everybody, and we all go home.
14: Now, you know it isn't as simple as that.
13: No, but give or take an angel or a shepherd.
14: Miss Lewis seems to think he's going to try and do a different version.
13: Well, there is no different version. It's kings, shepherds and baby Jesus, and that's it. Oh, no. You don't reckon he's going to try some kind of religious experiment, do you?
14: What do you mean?
13: Well, you know, an atheist nativity with no baby Jesus or some similar crackpot thing.
14: Oh, he wouldn't.
13: Well, you never know. I mean, some of them these days...
14: Oh, I don't know.
13: Honestly, whatever possessed Miss Lewis to pass it on to Sims?
14: Well...
13: Yes?
14: Well, I'm afraid it was my fault. I suggested him.
13: Well, you should have known better.
14: Well, I thought he'd be very good.
13: Beware volunteers, Mrs. Stone. They have a habit of doing things their own way.
14: But you just said you liked volunteers.
13: Well, ignore what I just said. I'd better go and see Sims and see what he's up to.
14: Oh, he's doing football this afternoon with his and Mr. Long's class.
13: Oh, right. I'll see him first thing tomorrow.
9: I haven't got the fine details sorted out yet, but that's the way I'm thinking.
13: Mm.
9: See, the whole concept is set in the future. A space-age nativity.
13: A space-age, you see. Mm. But you'll still have an archangel in it, and there will be a baby Jesus.
9: Oh, yes, except the whole setting will be in the future. See, I thought I'd set it on a remote space station, you know, Jesus sent to save the galaxy.
13: Yes, well, it's an interesting concept.
9: Yes, I think the children will really relate to it. I mean, after all, when you think what they watch on the television, Star Wars, Star Trek, Doctor Who...
13: Yes. Mind, I think it's only fair to warn you that there may be some, mixed reactions, you know, from some of the parents. Not to mention some of the staff.
9: Oh, I don't think so. Not once everyone's seen it. The message is the important thing, isn't it?
13: Well, I'm not so sure. I mean, of course it should be, but to most parents, the important thing is that their child is up there on the stage, wearing a sack and minding a lump of carpet disguised as a sheep. Still, your idea sounds interesting. I wish you well with it. I just hope you realise what you may be letting yourself in for.
9: Believe me, I think everyone will be pleasantly surprised when they see the play on the night.
14: Aha, you're in. Where else would I be? Any news about the crepe paper?
4: It came in this morning, would you believe?
14: Oh, that's quick, isn't it?
4: Considering I only phoned last week, it's incredible.
14: It's a Christmas miracle.
4: I've put it in the stockroom.
14: Right, I'll get there before anyone else can get their hands on it. Oh, by the way, did you go and see Miss Lewis last night?
4: Yes.
14: How was she?
4: Sitting up in bed, surrounded by books. And worried to death about what Mr. Sims is doing with the nativity play.
14: I don't blame her. A man who takes the last of the red crepe papers, capable of anything. Has she had her operation yet?
4: Not yet. It's scheduled for Friday.
14: Ah, well, if you see her again, give her my love.
4: I'll do that.
14: Oh, well. Suppose I'd better get back to the fray.
8: Mr. Sims, do you have a minute?
9: Yes, what is it, Miss Lewis?
8: I need to see you on a most important matter.
9: Will it take long? Only I've got things to do for the nativity play.
8: Which is precisely why I want to see you. Mr. Sims, you must drop it immediately.
9: Drop what?
8: This whole idea. It's absurd. There is only one way to do a nativity play, and that is the way it has always been done.
9: Oh, now that is nonsense.
8: It is not, Mr. Sims.
9: Look, if we all took that attitude, where would we be? There'd have been no progress. No wheel, no electric light, you name
8: it. That is not the same at all. I'm talking about matters of religious sensitivity and tradition, Mr. Sims.
9: Oh, yes.
8: Christmas is a hallowed time, and it is hallowed because things have always been done in a certain way.
9: You mean in a traditional way?
8: That is right, Mr. Sims. And these do not include Joseph and Mary teleporting to Bethlehem.
9: Don't worry, Mrs. Rudd. Whatever you may have heard about the nativity play, I know everyone's going to like it.
4: 29, 30, 31, 32, 33. Hello, where have you been?
9: Shh!
4: What's wrong?
13: Anyone else in here?
4: No, only me.
13: No one hiding in my office?
4: Oh, don't be so silly.
13: Well, is there?
4: Of course not.
13: Oh, good.
4: Honestly, you're worse than the children.
13: They don't have everyone hunting after them. I feel like a fugitive chased by a horde of bloodthirsty teachers.
4: You're exaggerating,
13: no,
4: as
13: I'm
4: usual.
13: Not.
4: Anyway, they should all be in their classes now.
13: Don't you believe it? They're all waiting to spring out at me when I'm not looking.
4: Oh, honestly.
13: If it isn't red crepe paper, it's space-age nativities and the social inequalities of testing. You know, Mrs. Perkis even tried to grab me to talk about the ingredients of the Christmas pudding. I mean, I ask you. I thought this was supposed to be a time of peace and goodwill to all men.
4: Well, so it is.
13: Well, it certainly doesn't include headmasters.
4: Oh, don't worry. It'll be all over in a week or two.
13: Don't let them in, whoever they are.
4: Too late.
16: Ah, there you are.
13: Oh, thank God it's you, Fred.
16: Why? Who were you expecting?
13: Trouble. Someone to come and have a go at me.
16: It is.
13: Oh, no. Et tu, Fred.
4: No, take no notice of him. He's having one of his turns.
13: I'm not. I'm being persecuted. What on earth's that? You opening a second-hand clothes job or something?
16: Well, what does it look like?
4: Oh, it's the Father Christmas outfit.
16: All right.
13: Oh, yes.
4: Well, if you don't mind, I'll leave you to it. I want to get these notices up in the staff room before the bell.
16: Don't go on my account.
4: I'm not. It's just a good time.
16: Well?
13: Well, what?
16: Look at it.
13: Well, I am. Seems all right to me.
16: It's got holes in it.
13: Has it?
16: Well, use your eyes, man. Look here. Here and here.
13: Oh, yes.
16: Well, then...
13: Oh, that's your fault, isn't it? You shouldn't smoke your pipe when you're wearing it. I expect you've burnt it.
16: These are moth holes.
13: Are they?
16: I know a moth hole when I see one.
13: Well, then you should have put mothballs in it when you finished with it last year.
16: I'm not walking around a school smelling of mothballs. It's bad enough having to dress up as Father Christmas, for goodness sake.
13: Oh, but you do it so well,
16: Fred. And another
13: Fred.
16: Thing.
13: Yes?
16: It's too small. It must have shrunk.
13: No, no, no, it's you, Fred. You're putting on weight.
16: I am not.
13: Oh, no.
16: Look, I can still get into trousers I was wearing nearly 30 years ago.
13: Yes, I know. I've seen them.
16: Anyway, the point is, it's about time we had a new outfit.
13: All right, I'll see what I can do for next year.
16: Next year?
13: Oh, come on, Fred. We're only a week or so away from Christmas. You know what County Hall's like. If we send in a requisition for a new Santa Claus outfit now, we'll be lucky to get it in time for the summer holidays.
16: In other words, I have to put up with this for another year.
13: Yes. Can't you get your wife to let out a few seams here and there?
16: Well, I'll have to, won't I? But I wanted you to know I'm not happy about it.
13: Stout man.
16: Not that stout.
13: No, no, of course not. Oh, by the way, Sims Star Trek special. How's it going? Does anyone know?
16: No idea. I'm keeping well away from it.
13: He's been playing it all very close to his chest, hasn't he? And it's only another 4 days to lift off.
16: Lifts off?
13: Well, you know, the performance.
16: Oh, yes.
13: I suppose all we can do is hope for the best and pray that no one with any religious convictions turns up to see it.
16: Oh, it won't be as bad as all that. Just a bit unconventional, I should think.
13: Yes, but how unconventional? That's the $64 question, isn't it, Fred?
9: Now, when you robots hear that sound, you know that this is a message for you to go to the space city.
17: Like the shepherds?
9: Yes, that's right. Yeah, I've already told you. You are supposed to be shepherds.
17: Space shepherds?
9: That's right, Subi.
17: Sir, are there a lot of sheep in space, sir?
9: Well, yes, in this story there are. Now, let's get on with it, shall we?
17: Sir?
9: Yes, Sandor?
17: Why can't we be proper shepherds, sir?
9: You are proper shepherds. You're proper space shepherds.
17: But why can't we do it the old way?
9: Do what the old way?
17: The nativity play. Yes, sir. A few of us have been talking, and while we think this is a nice idea, we don't think anyone's going to get it.
9: Get what?
17: What it's all about.
9: But it's obvious. It's the nativity play. Now, we've been practicing this for over a week.
17: Yes, sir. We know that, but will everyone know that?
18: What he means, sir, is won't they want the proper play?
9: Look, this is the proper play. It's just a new, modern way of doing it.
17: Yes, sir.
9: After all, some of the old ways can be a bit boring, can't they?
17: Yes, sir.
9: And we want to interest people with what's happening now, today. I mean, do you still ride around on a donkey nowadays?
17: My uncle does, sir.
9: Does he?
17: Yes, sir, in Pakistan.
9: Oh, yeah, well, that's in Pakistan.
17: And Omar did when he was in Turkey.
9: Look, I think we're getting off the point here. Now, what we're trying to do is to make the nativity play just a bit more modern, so that everyone can enjoy it.
17: Yes, sir.
9: So we'll start again, shall we? Sundar, you're the space messenger Gabriel, and you've come to this woman on this space station with the good news. Right from the top of page 3. Are you Mary? Go on.
17: Are you Mary, the wife of the space station carpenter?
18: I am.
17: Then I have a message for you from across the galaxy.
13: Now, have I forgotten anything? Ah, yes. Reports. Now, where did you put them? Come in.
19: Ah, you're still here.
13: Only just, Mr. Long. When I've collected my papers, I'm on my way home. Is it urgent?
19: Not really.
13: But won't it keep till morning?
19: I suppose it would. But I was just wondering if you'd had any response to the comments we put in about the tests.
13: You what?
19: Was there any reaction?
13: Oh, yes. Yes, there was.
19: Good.
13: When I handed them into County Hall at the beginning of this week, they said, thank you very much, Mr. Beeston. Good morning. You satisfied?
19: That's all.
13: Oh, where have you been all these years, Mr. Long? What did you expect? If they're not already in the waste paper basket, it'll be ages before anyone gets round to reading them.
19: But they wanted them quite urgently.
13: Oh, they want everything urgently. Unfortunately, urgently is a one-way street with County Hall. Anyway, you know as well as I do, your comments won't delay the start of the tests.
19: Yeah, I wondered in
13: they
19: this
13: may,
19: case...
13: They may, if you're lucky, amend the practical application of them a little. Well, that's about all.
19: It's wrong, you know, this testing. It's wrong to determine someone's fate on what happens in a couple of hours on a particular day.
13: I know you feel it is, but other people feel it's the correct way to assess the children's progress. And as they've decided it'll happen, well, there's not a lot you can do about it.
19: It's such a backward step.
13: Well, you'll have to learn to live with it, Mr. Long. The kids will. And they'll survive.
19: Suppose so. Still, I'm not going to let it rest, just like that.
13: No, I'm sure you won't. And the best of luck.
19: Good night.
13: Good night. There goes the Education Liberation Front. Now, there's your port.
19: Ah.
20: Hello, Mr. Beeston.
13: Miss Lewis.
20: I hoped I'd catch you before you left.
13: Well, what on earth are you doing here? You're supposed to be in hospital.
20: Yes.
13: I was coming to see you this evening with some grapes.
20: Well, actually, I don't like grapes.
13: No, but I do. But where's your stick? You ought to be limping.
20: Only when you've had the operation.
13: You haven't had it?
20: Afraid not.
13: Oh.
20: They needed the bed for an urgent case, so they discharged me.
13: And you're back on the waiting list again?
20: I'm afraid so.
13: They kept you in all that time and then didn't do anything. Oh, my God. We complain about the education system.
20: Mm.
13: There was no need to come back this afternoon, though. I mean, I know you can hardly bear to drag yourself away from school, but...
20: I wanted to let you know I'll be back in action tomorrow.
13: Well, I must admit, that is good news.
20: And I'd be interested to find out what's happening to the Nativity play. I keep hearing odd little rumours about it.
13: Ah, there's no problem with that. Sims is totally in control.
20: Is he?
13: Oh, absolutely. You've nothing to worry about at all.
20: But what's he doing with it?
13: Oh, I've no idea at all. But you can take it from me, it'll be all right.
20: But if you don't know what he's doing...
13: Oh, it's a nativity play, but it's more of a sort of mystery nativity play.
20: Oh, be serious.
13: Well, I am. I know it's set in the future. That's all I know. He could be doing Joseph and Mary meet Darth Vader.
20: Oh, God.
13: You never know. God might like it. Whatever else, I'm sure Sims is doing it in the right spirit.
20: But if the parents don't like it, what will they say? They'll hold me responsible.
13: No, they won't. Anyway, look on the bright side. You and your big toe could be spending Christmas in hospital. Hey, come on. I'll buy you a welcome back drink.
17: That night, the shepherds were on the hillside, watching their sheep, when one of them looked up and said, "Look! Up in the sky, there is a great light. Do not be afraid. I am an angel of the
13: Fred?
17: Lord. Come
13: yes.
17: to you with a message.
13: When's all this space
17: Get
13: business going to come in?
10: Don't ask me.
13: Well, so far it looks the same as it's always done.
17: Baby Jesus
13: Remember those
17: born.
13: Cardboard
17: so
13: crowns?
17: Oh, yes. Well, hillside,
13: even that same old sewing box of Mrs. Wilson's for the frankincense.
17: At the same time in another part of the country.
13: Well, this is the future. It doesn't say much for it, does it?
0: Quiet, you're putting everybody off. Everybody's looking at you.
13: No, they're not. They're looking at you.
0: Don't be ridiculous.
21: I think they're waiting for some music. There's a bunch of kings ready to walk in the back doors.
0: Oh, really? This isn't all your fault, Mr. Beeston.
22: You know, I thought it was terrific. Congratulations.
23: Thanks.
22: You did a great job.
24: And it's not all that easy with the little ones.
23: Oh, I was really pleased for them. They were really good.
22: Well, they had to be, didn't they?
24: Well, look who was producing them.
23: Oh, come on.
20: Well, Mr. Sims.
23: Ah, Miss Lewis.
20: Well done. A lovely play.
23: You liked it?
20: It was beautiful. It really was.
23: Well, I'm glad, because, I didn't want to let you down.
20: Oh, no danger of that. Though I was expecting something just a little bit different.
23: Well, you did get it, didn't you? When the angel's halo fell off.
20: Oh, that. It didn't matter.
23: The language wasn't very angelic, was it?
20: That's true.
8: Ah, there you are, Mr. Sims. I haven't had a chance to congratulate you yet.
23: Thank you.
8: It was nice to see the nativity play in its traditional form. Don't you agree, Miss Lewis?
20: I was just telling Mr. Sims.
8: Almost up to your standard, I think, Miss Lewis.
20: Really?
8: I can pay you no higher compliment.
23: Well, thank you, thank you. Anyway, if you'll excuse me, I'd just like to grab a cup of tea while there's still some left.
20: Allow me. I think I owe you a favour.
23: Oh, thanks.
8: I hope you were pleased with my music.
23: Oh, yes, it was just right.
8: Yes, I think I know what is required for the play, and it adds so much, don't you think?
23: Made all the difference.
8: I knew you would agree.
13: Ah, would you excuse me, Mrs. Ryle? I just want a few words with Stanislavski.
20: Oh, of course. We shall continue our conversation later.
23: Right.
13: Well, Mr. Simmons.
23: Yes?
13: Tell me, what went wrong?
23: Well, nothing went wrong, did it? I mean, apart from the halo.
13: Well, to the nativity play, where were all the spaceships, the little green men?
23: Oh, that.
13: I thought to myself, either Flash Gordon's changed his image or we had second thoughts, maybe.
23: Well, it was the kids, really. They just didn't want to do the space age version.
13: So you had second thoughts, eh?
23: Yeah, I decided to do this one instead.
13: Ah.
23: I still don't understand why they didn't want to do the modern version, though.
13: Well, that's easy.
23: Is it?
13: When you've been doing this job a bit longer, you'll discover that kids are real conservatives at heart, with a small C, I hasten to add.
23: You think so?
13: I'm sure of it. I mean, kids like tradition. And when it comes down to things like the nativity play, they want to do what their big brothers and sisters did last year and the year before that.
23: Oh, I can see that.
13: No, you made the right decision. You did exactly what Miss Lewis has been doing these last few years. And you did it very well indeed. Ah, is that for me, Miss Lewis?
20: Oh, no, I got it for...
13: Oh, that's very kind of you. Thank you.
20: Well...
13: A toast, don't you think? Well done, Mr. Sims. And a really very Merry Christmas to all of us.

0: You've been listening to King Street Junior by Jim Eldridge, and starring Carl Howman as Philip Sims, and James Grout as Mr. Beeston, the headmaster. Tom Watson featured as Mr. Holliday, the deputy head, Margaret John as Mrs. Stone, school secretary, Marlene Sidaway as Miss Lewis, Vivian Martin as Mrs. Rudd, Paul Copley as Mr. Long, and Deirdre Costello as Mrs. Patterson. Daryl is played by Daniel Everett, Subi by Freya Shepherd, Sundar by Nicholas Gatt, and Jenny by Natalie Brown. The producer was John Fawcett Wilson.
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More than 45,000 Texaco dealers from coast to coast welcome you to an hour of mirth and melody with our star comedian, Fred Allen, Kenny Baker and Portland Hoffa, our guest, Anthony Polamani, Major Bowles Amateur of the Month, the Martins and Al Goodman's Orchestra. It's Texaco time.

0: Ladies and gentlemen, 1941 may come and 1940 may go, but we bring you a man who just goes on and on and on and on and on and on and on.
1: Mr. Wallington.
0: And here he is, ready to go on and on, Fred Allen in person.
1: Thank you. And good evening, ladies and gentlemen. Excuse me, Mr. Wallington, but now, look, since we are starting a new year, don't you think that at least you might have opened the program with a little enthusiasm?
0: I should get steamed up about the new year after the shortchanging I got in this program in 1940.
1: Well, you mean this program owes you something from the old year?
0: Yes, Mr. Allen, three lines. Three very funny lines of mine were deliberately eliminated in 1940.
1: Well, why should three lines of yours be cut out of the script?
0: Because I'm a little too funny for your own comfort, Mr. Allen.
1: Oh. Brother. And I do not mean as a relative. Now, last week, you weren't going to say another word, Mr. Wallington. This is getting monotonous to me. Are you mad enough to make that same gesture this week?
0: No. Tonight I'll talk.
1: Oh, tonight you'll talk.
0: Yeah, but I won't be amusing.
1: You won't be amusing.
0: No.
1: Jimmy, you are as funny to me as a slow leak in an oxygen tent.
0: Oh, yeah? I'll bet you're still afraid to put my three lines to the test.
1: Well, who's afraid? Have you got them with you?
0: Right here.
1: All right. Now, what lines of yours, you say, what lines were maliciously deleted?
0: Well, on October the 9th, 1940, I didn't say...
1: What?
0: Hello, Fred. I'm having trouble finding a wife. All the women I meet are single.
1: That's, Now, just read the lines. Don't contort your features there. Give the lines a fair chance to expire. All right. Now, that was the first one you say was taken out.
0: Right. Now, November the 6th, this was cut.
1: Yes?
0: Hello, Fred. I just lost my wristwatch. On you, it looks good.
1: That's two.
0: And on December the 18th, 1940, this line was purposely deleted.
1: Which one?
0: Hello, Fred. Do you need many men to start a tug of war? Nope. Only takes a couple of jerks.
1: I didn't see what you did, but you did something there. You did something besides just tell that thing. Well, now you know why. Why, though, you did something with your shoulder blade. I'm not around there, but something went on. But you threw out your chicken breast in reverse and laid the egg in the opposite direction. Well, now you know why those lines were cut out. Well, that balances our account, Mr. Wallington. And so we turn to the news of the week.
2: O.F.A.
1: Oh, yes, Kenny?
2: As long as you're straightening out your books for 1940...
1: Oh, Kenny, don't tell me the program owes you lines from last year, too.
2: Oh, no, F.A. According to my books, I owe the program.
1: You owe the...
2: Yeah, on December 11th, I stumbled over a line and had to repeat four words of it. I'm four words over.
1: So?
2: So I'm unbalanced. Balance me, F.A.
1: Well, Kenny, here's a line of yours coming up in the script that just happens to be four words long. It's an answer to a question of mine.
2: Yes?
1: Now, I'll ask you the question, and you don't answer, see? And that'll square us.
2: Okay. Let me have it.
1: Here goes. How was your concert? Was it a big success in Walla Walla? Fine. Now, that makes us even, Kenny. With Kenny and our books balanced, we turn to the latest news of the week. The Texaco News presents its highlight from the world of news. New York City, New York. Tonight, January 1st, 1940. 1941. I'm a year behind myself. But what's a year to a joke in radio? A year. Tonight, January 1st, 1941, the Texaco News bears its editorial head in tribute to the year 1940, which departed this life at midnight. Newspapers, newsreels, and other radio programs have brought you the highlights of 1940. The Texaco News gives you the lowlights. Tonight, we parade before you a frowsy group of stagnant nobodies whose unimportant didos during the past year can only be classed as stumbles in the march of time. 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
3: I broke the 1940 record for sending in box tops.
1: Well, congratulations.
3: I sent in 30,000 box tops.
1: Why?
3: It was that Stumbo contest.
1: What in the world is Stumbo?
3: It's some powder that fizzes. It oxidizes your stomach.
1: Well, I've heard of alkalizing.
3: Well, this is oxidizing. It gives your stomach fresh air.
1: Well, is that necessary?
3: Oh, sure. Your stomach is in there hanging in the dark. It can't get no fresh air.
1: Oh.
3: Yeah, Stumbo takes care of that condition.
1: I see. And what was this Stumbo contest?
3: If you sent in 30,000 Stumbo box tops, they sent you a neon hall tree.
1: A neon hall tree?
3: Yeah, it keeps you from tripping over it in the dark.
1: Say, it must be beautiful lit up.
3: Yeah, it looks like the skeleton of a pear tree on fire.
1: Well, tell me, you're ambidextrous, aren't you? I just noticed. You read on either side. Well, tell me, how did you ever collect the 30,000 Stumbo box tops?
3: I was taking Stumbo every 10 minutes, 24 hours a day.
1: Well, has it improved the condition of your stomach?
3: How should I know?
1: Well, it's your stomach.
3: Not no more, it ain't.
1: Well, how come?
3: They got it in a bottle at the Mayo Clinic.
1: I hope you'll join it in the near future, Mr. Dietmar. A low light award for work in the field of science goes to Professor Phoenix Trad. What was your accomplishment, Professor Trad?
4: I astounded science by splitting the atom.
1: You split the atom? Well, how did you do it, Professor?
4: Oh, it was an accident, really.
1: What happened?
4: Well, I was in...
1: What happened?
4: I was in my laboratory.
1: Yeah.
4: Yes. I had the atom in my hand. I was fooling around with it.
1: Yes?
4: I happened to drop the atom.
1: And?
4: The darn thing split.

0: Yes.
1: I had the atom in my hand. I was fooling around with it.
0: Yes?
1: I happened to drop the atom.
0: And?
1: The darn thing split.
0: Congratulations.
1: Same as just an accident, don't you think?
0: Well, I doubt if I shall ever know. But thank you for the inquiry, Professor Phoenix Trev. A low-life award for achieving fame in New York Cafe Society goes to Colonel Magnus Creep. How old are you, Colonel?
2: Well, I'm 82.
0: And Cafe Society cited you?
2: Yes, I got the loving cup right here.
0: At 82, you won this loving cup in a contest. How did it happen?
2: Well, sir, I was sitting around a night spot down in the village one night looking at the floor show and wishing.
0: Wishing what?
2: Wishing I was 40 years younger.
0: Oh,
2: yeah, couples were jitterbugging, the band was jiving. The waiter tells me I'm wanted on the phone.
0: And?
2: I cut through the couples to get to the phone.
0: Yes?
2: Right in the middle of the dance floor, I throw a fit.
0: Yes?
2: My legs fly up, I get two strokes and a chill, I'm shaking and jumping. First thing I know, I'm in the chandelier.
0: Did they send for a doctor?
2: No, they pulled me down from the chandelier and presented me with this here loving cup. It's engraved.
0: And what does that inscription say, Colonel?
2: To the oldest jitterbug to jit in 1940.
0: Well, thank you, Colonel Magnus Creep.
2: No, wait.
0: We haven't any chandeliers here. You'd have to fake it on the ceiling. But the woman who had the most trouble in 1940 was Miss Dora Dream. What misfortune befell you, Miss Dream?
3: It's just been one calamity after another all year.
0: You poor thing. What happened?
3: Well, first I was hit by a bus. I had 8 operations.
0: Dear.
3: Then my mother set herself on fire.
0: Oh.
3: The next day a loan shark put my father in jail.
0: Mercy.
3: And next the fellow I was going to marry was shot coming up the aisle by a traveling salesman.
0: Oh.
3: And yesterday the oil stove exploded and killed Grandma and Grandpa. And tomorrow I'm going to be run over by a taxi cab.
0: Oh, now, wait a minute. just a minute, Dora. You've had a lot of trouble. How do you know the trouble you're going to have?
3: I'm in radio. I work on all of them daytime serial shows.
0: Oh, condolences. And an unhappy new year, Miss Dora Green. The outstanding 1940 musical faux pas recorded at Carnegie Hall was committed by Herman Licks. You are a member of the Symphony Orchestra, Herman?
4: Nah, I've been playing with Solid Sam and his 7 senders. It's a swinkapation combo.
0: Well, how did you ever get into Carnegie Hall?
4: I filled in for a guy. It's a cornet job.
0: Oh, did you find the symphony music difficult?
4: Yeah, the first number is accompanying some opera tenor. I'm tight cornet. Only got 2 notes to play.
0: All through the tenor solo?
4: All through it, I'm playing the same 2 notes.
0: Well, how do you mean?
4: I'll show you. I got me horn right here.
0: Oh, fine.
4: See, in this guy's solo, the orchestra goes...
0: Yes?
4: Then the third cornet plays.
0: This goes on all night?
4: By the hour. The orchestra goes... And I play...
0: Well, it must be monotonous.
4: For the third cornet, brother, it's murder. Yeah, that's what caused me trouble.
0: What?
4: Well, for about an hour, it's the same thing. La da da da dee da da.
0: And what happened at the end of the hour?
4: Well, I must have dozed off. I dream I'm back playing with Solid Sam.
0: Yeah?
4: Me cue came. La da da da dee da da.
0: And what did you play? And what happened?
4: Well, the tenor fainted. 2 dowagers started a conga in the aisles. It was pandemonium.
0: Are you still playing?
4: Yeah, I'm playing tonight.
0: You're playing third cornet at Carnegie Hall?
4: No, I'm playing pinochle in the Union Club room.
0: Well, Herman Lick. And now... song of 1941, Kenny Baker has consulted his Gilbert and Sullivan library, and from the Mikado, Kenny sings A Wandering Minstrel Eye.

0: And now, oh, here, I just saw something here. A low-light award, ladies and gentlemen, we overlooked during the Texaco news, and it goes to the worst poet of 1940, Elizabeth Barrett Sagging. What sort of verse do you create, Miss Sagging? I'm sorry.
1: Automobile epics, mostly. Mm-hmm. I'm known as the puncture-proof poetess.
0: Mm-hmm.
1: The work I'm reading tonight is called A Fool There Was.
0: Well, that sounds like Kipling.
1: Purely coincidence. I've never kippled.
0: Well, neither have I. We have something in common. Well, might we hear your poem?
1: Oh, indeed. A fool there was, and he had a car, even as yours and mine. He loved its ignition, its shatterproof glass. But what was this car that he thought had such class? Just gears and a seat and a gallon of gas, even as yours and mine.
0: Well, thank you very much.
1: Gears and a seat and a gallon of gas, even as yours and mine.
0: Well, just a minute, madam. We get the idea. To seep through, you'll be happy to know. A car is just gears and a seat and a gallon of gas.
2: Yes, Fred, we get the idea, but it's a mistaken idea. There's more to a car than that.
0: Can you prove that assertion, Larry?
2: Yes, indeed, Fred. Because there is more to a car than meets the eye. More to it than its streamlined body, its big, powerful-looking motor. 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

0: Goodman. You look as though you're going to snap at somebody, Maestro. Maestro Goodman and his 18 characters in search of a downbeat have just played Frenesi. It's not the first time on the air, is it, Mr. Goodman? Oh, thank you. I just wanted to check up Frenesi. And now, ladies and gentlemen, again with the door. Always the door on me. That's radio today. It's either a quiz or it's somebody knocking on a door. He's persistent, isn't he? I have a good mind not to let him in just to see. Come in.
1: Excuse me, how can I get out of here?
0: Well, you can get out through that door you just came in.
1: Oh, yeah, thank you.
0: It's that new 6th Avenue subway. People are cupping up in buildings all over town. They don't know how to get in or out of it. I heard about a man at the Radio City Music Hall. He went down to the smoking room, stepped through a door. The next thing he knew, it was Queens Plaza. And one of those trees on 6th Avenue started dying during the past week. The mayor put his sand hog hat on and went down through the grating to see what the trouble was. And he found that the tree's roots were gone. The roots had gotten on a 6th Avenue local and were growing downtown. Hello, Portland. I didn't...
2: Hello.
0: Well... Say, you look nice and chipper to start 1941.
2: Yes, I guess nearly everybody is under the weather after celebrating last week.
0: Last week?
2: Oh, I mean last night.
0: Yes. Time goes quickly enough here while we're here on Earth without you kicking it away in the script there. Do you want to try it over?
2: Uh-huh. Well, I guess nearly everybody is under the weather after celebrating last night.
0: Yes. After celebrating last night. Yes, there are so many people at home with big heads around the country today. You know, they changed the whole radio routine.
2: How do you mean?
0: Well, instead of Boulevard going on the air every half hour today, Alka-Seltzer has been broadcasting every 15 minutes. What is your rehearsed rush?
2: Oh, I'm taking Mama down to the doctor again.
0: The doctor? What's the matter with your mother?
2: It's her bookend.
0: Huh? Her bookends? What sort of a malady is that?
2: Well, the bookend started all of Mama's troubles.
0: What bookends?
2: The ones that you gave her for Christmas. We've been going to the doctors ever since.
0: Well, I don't get it. I'm sorry.
2: Well, when you gave Mama the bookends, she didn't have anything to put between them. So, she had to buy a book.
0: So?
2: So, as long as Mama had the book, she thought she'd read it.
0: So?
2: So, she found out her eyes were bad, and Mama had to get glasses.
0: So?
2: So, Mama put on her glasses and tried to read the book, but her tongue was dry.
0: Well, what has a dry tongue got to do with reading?
2: Mama couldn't wet her thumb to turn over the pages.
0: So?
2: Mama had to go to another doctor.
0: And?
2: He put her on a liquid diet. Today, Mama'll know.
0: Know what?
2: If her tongue is moist enough to wet her thumb to turn over the pages in her book.
0: Well, all right, and goodbye.
2: Goodbye? I haven't introduced our guest.
0: Well, I'm going to take care of that tonight, and you are excused. This evening, ladies and gentlemen, we welcome... This evening, ladies and gentlemen, we welcome Major Bowes, Amateur of the Month. He's a young man who scored a sensational hit on the Major's program recently, and tonight he makes his professional debut as our guest. Ladies and gentlemen, may I present Anthony Polamini. Well, good evening, Anthony.
3: Good evening, Major.
0: Not Major. That was 2 weeks ago, Anthony. Now, don't tell me I'm starting to resemble the Major.
3: No, Fred. I'm a little nervous, I guess.
0: Well, you have nothing to be nervous about, Anthony. I heard you sing on Major Bo's show, and you were swell. And the Major and I have high hopes for your future.
3: I hope you and the Major are right, Fred.
0: Well, I'm sure when our audience hears you tonight, the opinions will be unanimous. Say, tell me, Anthony, what is your voice?
3: I'm a lyric baritone.
0: And how long have you been working on your singing?
3: I've been studying almost 6 years.
0: Major Bo said your recent appearance on his show was your second.
3: That's right.
0: The Major liked you so well, he brought you back?
3: No, it wasn't just like that, Fred. Just a bit different, just the opposite.
0: Well, how do you mean, Anthony?
3: Well, the first time I went on the Major's program 4 years ago, I wasn't so good.
0: Oh, a little bird told you?
3: No, the Major told me.
0: Oh, there's a little difference, isn't there? Well, what did he say?
3: The Major said I needed a lot more study.
0: And you returned to your scales?
3: I studied 4 years, and then I went back to the Major just to show him.
0: Well, you certainly did show him. Now, how old are you, Anthony?
3: I'm 22.
0: And your ambition, like most young singers, is to sing at the Metropolitan, right?
3: Yes, Fred, except that I would like to specialize in comic roles like Don Pasquale and Figaro.
0: Well, are you going to sing an aria from one of these operas?
3: Yes, Fred. I'd like to repeat the one I did for Major Bowes from The Barber of Seville.
0: The Major liked that one, didn't he?
3: Oh, yes. The second time, Major Bowes said a lot of nice things.
0: Well, Major Bowes is a wonderful man, Anthony. Did you know that Major Bowes is not his real name? Did you ever hear how the Major happened to acquire his nom de plume?
3: No.
0: Well, I'll tell you. Major Bowes' real name is Colonel Phineas T. Higginbotham. About 10 years ago, the Major, or Colonel Phineas, rather, was traveling through the West selling a termite destroyer for totem poles. Well, sir, he stopped off overnight in a small Indian village. And as the colonel was resting on the porch of his trailer in the cool of the evening, two stunted Indians came up to him and offered to make some genuine Indian souvenirs for the colonel at a slight fee. Well, Colonel Phineas agreed, and next morning, while he was having breakfast, two sets of beautifully decorated bows and arrows were delivered to him at the camp. Colonel Phineas went out on the porch of his trailer to pay off the two Indians who were waiting there for their wampum. He asked the red men what work each had done. The first Indian said, whittle your arrows. The second Indian said, made your bows. Well, sir. A unit happened to be passing through there and heard that Indian say Major Bowes to the colonel, and they thought that was his name. Well, word was bruited about, and to this day, Colonel Phineas T. Higginbotham is known as Major Bowes. Well, what do you think of that, Anthony?
3: Should I sing now, Fred?
0: Yes, Anthony, I think you better.

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0: Now, you're tonight, ladies and gentlemen, you are invited to join the Allen Anti-Worry League. No more furrowed brows, no more gnawed fingernails, no more...
1: Wait just a minute, Fred. Just what is this Allen Anti-Worry League?
0: Just what it says, Jimmy. It's my organization to suppress worry.
1: Well, but it's natural to worry, Fred.
0: Oh, but it's so useless, Jimmy. After all, worry doesn't pay. It wrinkles your forehead, it ruins your digestion, it shortens your life. So the motto of my league is, why worry?
1: You know, I think you've got something, Fred. Worry is futile. I'll join the Allen Anti-Worry League.
0: Well, fine, Jimmy. Now see if you can drum up some more members for me.
1: Okay. Ladies and gentlemen, and prospective members of the Allen Anti-Worry League, there are a lot of things in this old world you could worry about, but why worry? 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

0: That was a small order of sugar pie cut by... The only conductor in radio who gets laughs while he's conducting, yet. a small order of sugar pie cut by Al Goodman and his pastry philharmonic. And now, ladies and gentlemen, we turn to... Kenny, wake up. Kenny, wake up. What? Well, wake up. Now, you can't doze off in the middle of the program like this.
1: Oh, I'm sorry, F.A. I'm all in. I must have dropped off.
0: What is it about this program that induces slumber?
1: Oh, it isn't the program, F.A.
0: Well, then what is suddenly making you nap happy, Kenny?
1: I was at New Year's party last night. Boy, what a party.
0: You had yourself a time, eh?
1: Brother, the joint was jumping.
0: Well, how long did the party last?
1: About midnight, we ran out of Coca-Cola, so we broke it up.
0: Kenny, you weren't out until midnight.
1: Yep, I must have had 40 cherry Cokes.
0: Well, you ought to be ashamed of yourself, you Liggett Lush.
1: But it's only one day in the whole year, F.A.
0: And Wednesday is only one day in the whole week, Kenny Baker. But it happens to be the day that you have to work. Now, you cannot come reeling around here after a measly 11 hours sleep with that sassafras on your breath.
1: Well, gee, I couldn't break up the party. What a mob of playboys.
0: High flyers, huh?
1: Scooters were lined up for two blocks.
0: Everybody dressed, of course.
1: You bet, and boy was I hot. Top hat, white tile, and fur jackknife.
0: Where did you wear the tile? Down your back, or did you carry it in your hand? Well, it sounds to me as though this affair was an orgy.
1: It sure was. Along about 10 o'clock, a guy from Albany whipped out a cubeb.
0: A cubeb?
1: Yeah.
0: He didn't light it.
1: He sure did. Then he passed it around, and everybody took a puff.
0: Kenny Baker, you didn't take a puff of that cubeb.
1: No, I was outside watching for cops.
0: A fine thing. Cubebs, cherry cokes, cops.
1: I kissed a girl, too.
0: Kenny!
1: Does that mean we're engaged?
0: Well, no, not in this day and age, Kenny. Times have changed. When I was young and kissed a girl, do you know what it meant?
1: Yeah, somebody was holding her.
0: Now, just a minute. Now, look, I haven't always looked like this, you know. As a boy, these bags under my eyes here used to blend into the cheeks like that, you see.
1: They didn't hang down like they do today?
0: Oh, no, not none of that. Why, I had long, wavy eyelashes and big, bushy eyebrows. Why, looking into my eyes was like peeking into a Fuller Brush Man sample case. But don't change the subject now, Kenny. I'm finding out about this debauchery of yours. Portland.
2: Yes, Mr. Allen?
0: Didn't you promise me that you would keep an eye on Kenny?
2: Yes, I tried to keep him from going to that party last night, but Kenny has a mind of his own.
0: What did he do, rent it for the evening? Why, this roistering has got to stop. Now, I have to find a way to make Kenny turn over a new leaf.
2: This is New Year's, Mr. Allen. Kenny should make a resolution.
3: Hello?
0: Just a minute, Mr. Goodman. Who told you to butt in here?
3: Goodman's finger is moving down the page to where it says, Enter Goodman. I, Goodman, enter. Hello, he says.
0: What a reading. The Milton Cross of the Minsk-Odessa Network.
2: Mr. Goodman, we're all starting the new year off right. Will you join us in a resolution?
3: Nothing doing. And this I am saying in all sincerity.
0: What have you got against resolutions?
3: You think my family left the old country because there they had daisy chains?
0: The word is resolution, not revolution.
3: Resolution, revolution, as long as you keep running.
0: Mr. Goodman.
3: Whom I happen to be.
0: We know who you are. One more word out of you, Mr. Goodman, and it will be from an ex-employee.
3: One more word from a certain party, and I, Goodman, become automatically a picket.
0: Well, I give up. Where were we? Oh, yes, our New Year's resolution.
2: Oh, it's pretty hard to keep a resolution.
1: I've got a resolution I bet I can keep.
2: What is it, Teddy?
1: I resolve never to break the traffic laws on the island of Yap.
0: Where is the island of Yap?
1: It's in the South Seas. I saw it in a travelogue.
0: The island of Yap? Well, what sort of a test of willpower is that if you're never going there?
1: With my agent, do I know where I'm going to sing next?
3: When visiting the island of Yap in the South Sea, to my brother-in-law, say hello.
0: What? The two lines and he's got laryngitis. A man has two lines. His throat is gone. Your brother-in-law... What is your brother-in-law doing on a South Sea island?
3: Say, when they deport you, it ain't a far Rockaway.
0: Oh, that brother-in-law. Well, how is he getting along in the tropics?
3: Already he's got a Broadway connection.
0: Doing what?
3: He's auditioning coconuts for Sloppy Joe's.
0: We're not getting any place with Kenny's resolution.
2: Kenny's getting too pessimistic, Mr. Allen. He should make a resolution to be more happy.
1: It's too late now, Porty. I'm a bitter boy.
0: And why are you a bitter boy, Kenny Baker? Why did you get into all of that trouble with Dennis Day over paying that sightseeing bill and the other running around stuff? What is it that causes all of your worries and is making you unhappy today?
1: I give up.
0: It's money.
1: Is it?
0: Kenny, how many times have you told me that the happiest days of your life you spent as an errand boy working for the A&P?
1: Yes. Those were the days. Pushing my little cart along, weaving in and out of traffic, singing merrily.
0: You see? Now today you clink when you walk. You have money. Money has robbed you of that happiness, Kenny Baker.
1: You think so, F.A.?
0: Well, I know so. And if you want to be happy during 1941, there is only one resolution you should make.
1: What, F.A.?
0: Now, you resolve not to take any increase in salary this year.
1: But that's not up to me, F.A. Suppose you insist on giving me a raise.
0: I'll cooperate. Now, I won't offer you.
1: Oh, I don't want to put you to any trouble.
0: No sacrifice is too great, Kenny. After all, your happiness is at stake.
1: Oh, but I'm thinking of your happiness, F.A.
3: Two schmoozers. Who are they kidding?
0: Now, quietly. Mr. Goodman. Look, Kenny, to ensure your happiness in 1941, here is my first New Year's resolution. I resolve not to give you a raise.
1: And I, Kenneth Baker, resolve that during 1941, I will not take a raise. It says in the script.
0: Hey. A shrewd move, Kenny. But now you can recapture that pixie outlook, a measure of that supreme contentment that was yours as an errand boy for the A&P. And now for your song. Tonight, ladies and gentlemen, Kenny Baker...
1: Oh, Mr. Allen.
0: Yes, Kenny.
1: I don't want to be a pig, but I would like to go even further with that resolution.
0: Further?
1: Yes. If I'm going to be as happy as I used to be, I wish you'd take $2 off my present salary.
0: $2 off your present salary will make you happy as of yore? Why?
1: Because then I'll be getting exactly what I got when I was an errand boy for the A&P. Thank you.
0: And now, now, ladies and gentlemen, Kenny Baker, the old A&P gypsy, sings, "I'll Take You Home Again, Kathleen."

0: Thank you, Kenny. That was fantastic. That was very, very nice.
1: Mr. Allen, may I use your microphone at once?
0: Well, I don't.
1: It's an emergency. I just ran all the way from the Bank Tellers Protective Association. I must warn the public at once.
0: Well, if it's as important as all that.
1: Ladies and gentlemen, the Bank Tellers Protective Association brings you an important warning. The next time you write the date on a check, please remember this. This is now 1941. Do not date your checks 1940. Thank you.
0: Is that all you wanted to say? Why, that seems like a trifle for a big piece of beef like you to be getting out of breath about.
1: A trifle? Mr. Allen, tomorrow, unless they're warned, thousands of people will absentmindedly date their checks 1940. There will be a deluge of dud checks in every bank.
0: Well, say, as an expert on duds and banks, you'll be interested in meeting an expert on duds and tanks. 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There are duds and tanks, aren't there, Jimmy?
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4: 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Instead, the correct time, which was to be heard at 10 o'clock, will be heard at this time. Stand by for this substitute correct time announcement.
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5: And here he is, that genial sophisticate, the custodian of our super intelligent group of child prodigies, Kerry Jelly.
0: Well, good evening, friends. Sitting in front of me here in their little high chairs, here in the studio, are the original Quiz Nippers. Four outstanding children who have been selected at random from the city's kindergartens. Now, before we start, I know you want to meet our junior brain trust. And first, from the Effie Eggleston Day Nursery, the tiny John Kieran, 5-year-old Elmer Prentice. Say hello, Elmer.
6: Hello.
0: Elmer, is that the way we greet our radio friends?
6: Oh, yeah. Well, how do you do, members of my unseen audience? I trust we meet on a mutual mental plane.
0: That's much better. That was little Elmer Prentice, folks. Now here's our second quiz nipper, the sage of the Lydia Pinkham Junior Grammar School. Lilliputian Millicent Goon.
7: The fall of Babylon occurred in 23 B.C.
0: Not now,
7: witchcraft,
0: Millie.
7: Had its heyday in the Middle Ages.
0: Well, thank you,
7: the
0: Millie.
7: Law of gravity was discovered by Sir Isaac Newton.
0: Well, we're...
7: Something fell on his head.
0: And something is going to fall on your head, honey, if you don't shut that tiny little trap.
7: Oh, shoot.
0: And, Millicent. And here is our Pee-wee music critic, Deems Taylor on the half shell. He's little Marvin Clef.
8: Good evening, symphony lovers.
0: You seem to have a head cold, Marvin.
8: Yes, it was caused by the draft from Toscanini's baton.
0: Really?
8: Yes, at his next concert, I must wear my windbreaker.
0: Yes, you bundle up for Toscan in his next concert, Marvin. And now that brilliant little star of our program, little Rollo. Say, Rollo's high chair is empty. Where is Rollo?
7: Gee, I don't know.
6: Isn't this the night Rollo lectures at Columbia?
0: No, that's Tuesday.
8: I saw him at lunch with Einstein.
7: Oh, maybe Rollo's on information, please, tonight.
0: No, no, Millicent, that's Friday night.
7: Oh.
0: Gad, this is terrible.
7: She's at Mr. Jelly. Here comes Mr. Crowdney, our sponsor.
9: No, see here, Jelly. Where is that other quiz nipper?
0: Rollo is missing, Mr. Crowdney.
9: Missing? You know very well Rollo Keene is the star of this diaper forum.
0: Yes?
9: You just talked me into signing that kid for the entire season.
0: Well, we can give a show without him.
9: Ah, the quiz nippers without Rollo is like the Rochester program without Phil Harris.
0: You're on the air, Mr. Crowdney.
9: Well, you better stop what's left of the program. I'll go out and look for Rollo.
0: Yes, sir.
9: And if I don't find him, Jelly, tomorrow you'll be back calling all men to Barney's. Goodbye.
0: Well, that's an unrehearsed program for you, folks. Anything can happen. Well, I guess we'd better get going with our quiz. Are we ready, Nippers?
10: Yes, Mr. Jelly.
0: Now, all right. Until Rollo gets here, we'd better try some easy questions. And our first question, kiddies, comes from Merton Merton of Woebegone, Oregon. And the question is, can you complete the following quotation? A stitch in time saves what?
8: An appendix patient?
0: No, no. No, Marvin.
6: Has it any geometrical significance, Mr. Jelly?
0: No, Elmer. Well, this question is really too childish for your super minds, kiddies. I think I really should give you a hint. Now, the answer is a number.
7: Is the number a 7?
0: No, a stitch in time doesn't save 7, Millicent.
7: You said it was a number.
0: Yes, but the number we want is not 7.
8: It is near 7?
0: Yes, the number is between 7 and 10. It is not 8.
8: It is 9?
0: 9 is correct, Marvin. Oh, you little wonder kitty. Amazing little shavers, aren't they, folks? Now, attention. Looks like somebody opened Ripley's back door. Now, attention, kiddies. This next sticker comes from Mrs. Higgamus Hoggamus of Gopher Hole, Montana. Mrs. Hoggamus wants you to name 4 pairs of famous lovers mentioned in history. Millicent?
7: Romeo and Juliet.
0: That's 1. Marvin?
8: Anthony and Cleopatra.
0: 2. Elmer?
6: You and the sponsor's wife.
0: Quiet, quiet.
6: I saw you behind the water cooler. You weren't hugging a Dixie cup.
0: Witty little runt, isn't it? Well, we lose our first question, kiddies, and that sends $2 to Mrs. Higgamus Hoggamus.
8: Oh, golly.
0: Yes, we're not doing so well, kiddies. If Mr. Jelly pays out much more money tonight, he's not going to have enough money left to buy our ice cream sodas later.
6: Oh, gee, I bet if Rollo was here, we wouldn't be missing these questions.
0: Now, don't mention Rollo's name to me. I wonder where that little rat is.
8: Oh, look, Mr. Jelly, here's Mr. Crowdney.
6: And Rollo's with him.
8: Hello, Rollo. Hello, Rollo.
0: Mr. Crowdney, thank heavens you found Rollo.
9: Yes, I found him, Jelly, but a fat lot of good he is to us now.
0: You mean something's wrong with the world's smartest sprat?
9: You'll see what's wrong in a minute. Come over here, Rollo. Say something.
11: Hello, Mr. Jelly. I'm sorry.
12: I'm late.
0: Hey, what was that? A mixed duet?
9: Mixed duet, my foot. Rollo's voice is changing.
11: Yeah, I start talking soprano and I wind up...
12: Talking bass. It's mortifying.
0: This is an adolescent crisis, Mr. Crowley.
9: You should have foreseen this, Jelly. But no, Rollo was our biggest attraction. I had to sign him for the entire season. What good is this brat's contract now?
11: Oh, yeah? Try and bust my contract. You'll see how good it is.
12: I'll get Leibowitz. That's what I'll do.
0: Yeah. The kid's a cad. He's got us with his voice now.
9: Jelly, if you don't get this kid's voice back up in his nose until his contract runs out, I'm firing you and the whole show as of now.
0: Say, I've got an idea, Mr. Crowdney. The power of suggestion.
11: The power of...
12: Suggestion?
0: Yes, Rollo. For my sake, for your sake, for the sake of the whole program, concentrate.
11: Concentrate?
0: Yes.
12: On what?
0: Well, on... on childish things. If you think young, you'll talk young, Rollo.
11: Yeah.
0: Now, think of a yo-yo.
11: A yo-yo, yes, sir, a yo-yo.
0: Ah, think of a top.
11: A top, yes, sir, a top.
0: Oh, wonderful.
9: You think this yogi stuff will do the trick, Jelly?
0: It's got to, Mr. Krovny. Oh, I've got a movie magazine here.
11: Yeah?
0: I want you to look at these movie kids' pictures, Rollo.
11: Yes, Mr. Jelly.
0: Now, look, here's Baby Sandy.
11: Oh, boy, Baby Sandy.
0: Here's little Shirley Temple.
11: Oh, Shirley Temple.
0: And here's little Mickey Rooney.
11: Oh, boy, Mickey Rooney.
9: Congratulations, Jelly. Rollo's voice is up again. You saved the show.
0: Yes, Mr. Krovny. Just one more movie star's picture, Rollo, and you're cured.
11: Yeah, Mr. Jelly. Turn a page.
0: All right, Rollo. Rollo?
11: Yeah, was it?
9: Oh, Gad! His voice! What picture is he looking at?
0: Hedy Lamarr.
9: Hedy Lamarr?
0: For heaven's sakes, Rollo, stop looking at that picture.
12: It's too late, Mr. Jelly. Today I am a man.
0: Larry Elliott's first thought for 1941.
2: 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When you change the license plates on your car this year, put on your new ones for 1941, here's something worth thinking about. If you're an average motorist, your mileage for the coming year will total about 8,500 miles. But note this fact. The average motorist today, compared to the average motorist in 1920, travels 4,250 miles each year for nothing, as far as the cost of gasoline is concerned, because the price of gasoline minus taxes has come down 50% since 1920. Yes, gasoline is cheap, but that's not all, for the petroleum industry has seen to it that you also get better products as well as more for your money.
0: Well, thank you, Larry. This is Fred Allen saying good night for the more than 45,000 Texaco dealers from coast to coast. Good night.

0: Yeah, do you know something? If you stop eating bird's-eye beef burgers and eat these cheap ones...
1: All right.
0: You'll save Mum enough money to buy me a Leeds United tracksuit.
1: Fantastic.
0: I mean, they look the same, don't they?
1: Might look the same, but they don't taste the same.
0: Ah, you can't tell the difference.
1: Well, I can. The cheap one's yours.
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0: We present Arthur Lowe, John LeMessurier, and Clive Dunn in Dad's Army. The Honorable Man, featuring John Lorre, Arnold Ridley, and Ian Lavender, with this week's guests, Bill Pertwee, Julian Orchard, Larry Martin, and Fraser Carr. Here is the news, and this is John Snagg reading it. It is late July 1941, and following Hitler's attack on the Soviet Union in June, Britain and Russia have signed a mutual aid pact against a common foe. Cooperation between the two countries is of the utmost importance. At the town hall in Warmington-on-Sea, the town clerk is addressing an important meeting.
1: Now, gentlemen, as you know, we are gathered here as a general purposes committee to discuss the arrangements for the visit of this Russian fellow to Warmington-on-Sea. Before we start the official business, I think it would be a good idea if I checked that everyone who's meant to be present is in fact here.
2: Call the roll, you mean?
1: Yes, that's right, Captain Manning. If you could answer your names, I think that would be the quickest way.
2: Yes, I quite agree. Good idea.
1: So glad you approve. Right, Captain Mannering?
2: Yes?
1: Are you here?
2: Well, of course I'm here. We've just been talking to you.
1: Yes, of course.
3: Oh, get on with it. We shall be here all night at this rate.
1: Yes, but I think we can also regard Mr. Hodges as being present, too. Mr. Fraser?
4: Hi, I'm here.
1: Mr. Wilson? Mr. Wilson?
2: I'm sorry, he doesn't seem to have turned up yet. Most unlike any of my men to be late.
1: I see. Well, we'll move on. Mr. Jones? Mr. Jones?
2: He's another of my men. I'm sure there must be a very good reason for his absence.
1: Yes, I'm sure. Yes, sir. Now, what about Mr. Walker? Is he present?
5: Yeah, I'm here. And for once, Mr. Mannering, I bet you're glad to see me.
1: Well, there are one or two absentees, but I think we'd better make a start.
6: Hey, what about me? I'm here.
2: Sit down, Pike. You are here merely as a runner.
6: That's not fair. That's not fair. Look, how can I run if I'm sitting down?
2: Be quiet. Quiet, boy. Carry on, Mr. Upton.
1: Oh, thank you, Captain Mannering. Now, as town clerk, it has fallen to my lot to find a suitable man to coordinate and mastermind our arrangements. As far as I'm concerned, there's only one man who's outstandingly suitable for this task, and I'm going to move over and ask him, with your approval, I'm sure, to take the chair. Captain George Mannering.
3: Hey, just a minute. Why do we have to have him as chairman? Russia's done want officers and bank managers and all that snobbish rubbish.
1: Well, from the inquiries that I've made round the town, it seemed to me that Captain Mannering was the best choice.
3: Well, I don't agree. I think we ought to have an ordinary bloke. A greengrocer or somebody like that.
1: Do we know a greengrocer?
3: Yes, me.
2: If there's any dissent, I'll gladly stand down.
3: Yeah, it's a good idea. I'll second that.
1: I'll tell you what. Now, Captain Mannering, the simplest thing is for you to vacate the chair, then I'll take the chair and we'll take a vote.
2: Yes, yes, very well.
7: Stand by for a quick game of musical chairs.
1: Now then, all in favour of Captain Mannering taking the chair, raise their hands. One, two, three, four. Well, that seems to settle that. It's hardly worth counting those against.
3: Oh, yes, it is.
1: Oh, very well. Against? One. Carried by 4-1. Captain Mannering will take the chair, which I shall now vacate.
8: Oh, dear, oh, dear. Is it all over?
2: No, of course it isn't. Town clerk and I are just changing our positions.
8: Oh, really? You've got cramp or something?
2: Don't be absurd. Why are you late?
8: Oh, I'm sorry, sir, but I thought you said the meeting was at 1:30.
2: I said 1:15. You don't listen.
5: There's a seat here, Mr. Wilson.
8: Oh, thank you, Walker, thank you.
5: Yeah, we just had the best bit. Hodges tried to give Manor in the elbow.
8: Ah. Sorry I missed that.
3: Mr. Town Clerk, ladies and gentlemen. There aren't any ladies here. Haven't you noticed?
2: The order, please.
3: Oh, Tar, I'll have a large scotch.
2: We're assembled here to honour the Russian worker, Vladislav. The point is, he's a hero of the Soviet Union. Now, on his goodwill trip, he's going to visit, amongst other places, Warmington-on-Sea. And naturally, we should provide some form of official welcome. The thing is...
9: Evening, everybody.
4: I'm sorry I'm late, but it's been one of those days.
9: Yes, all right, John.
4: See, I had a bunch of sausage skins what was very diaphanous. It was all right when I filled them, but when the ladies cooked them, the heat caused them to splurge, you see, sir. And the ladies, they don't like that sort of thing, you know, sir. Splurging is obnoxious to them.
9: Yes, I'm sure. Most distressing, yes.
2: Now, as I was about to say, what form should our welcome to Mr...

0: it. Now, as I was about to say, what form should our welcome to this Russian take?
1: Come, Manning. I've been given the matter most careful thought, and I'm prepared to offer him a voucher worth £10 towards the cost of a funeral.
2: Blimey, he won't be able to take advantage of that unless he pigs out while he's over here.
1: That's a risk I have to take.
3: Why don't we give him the freedom of vomit?
4: Yeah, that's right. And we could let him go into the cinema for nothing.
2: Blimey, Pike, he's only going to be here for a couple of hours.
4: Well, they could put on Mickey Mouse and a Donald Duck.
0: Pike.
4: Sir?
0: You kindly remember you're not on this committee. You're a messenger boy.
4: Are you trying to be helpful?
0: If you say another word, I shall send you back to the church hall and make you wait in my office on your own, with the door shut.
4: It's not fair. Why can't I make suggestions? Just because I'm the youngest, I always have to keep quiet. It's not
0: will
4: fair.
0: You, will, you be, will you be quiet? I'm sorry about that, gentlemen. Now, to get back to the matter under discussion. I think Wilson made a very good suggestion. The question is, what form should the freedom take?
5: Well, how about a parchment scroll? They're very nice, they are.
2: Well, of course, parchment isn't easy to come by nowadays, but I reckon I can lay my hands on some.
3: Well, what about a key?
0: Ah, yes. We'll arrange some sort of ceremonial presentation, and then I, as chairman of the committee, will hand it over to him.
6: Oh, got yourself in there quick enough, didn't you, Napoleon?
1: Excuse me, Captain Manling. Music!
0: I don't hear anything.
1: That's what we need, man. Music. Town band playing and the church choir singing the red flag.
6: Oh, you should have heard what that choir was singing behind the scout out last night, Mannering. Would have made your hair stand on end. If you had any.
7: Manning said, why don't we have the town band playing Russian-type music and I will dress up as a Cossack and do me cobblers.
0: I beg your pardon?
7: The cobblers, sir, these are highly difficult kicking and crouching steps, what the Cossacks do, sir. They do a lot of kicking and crouching and cobbling, the Cossacks
0: really?
7: Do, sir.
0: They really? Go,
7: hop, hey, oh, wee, hop, hey. I'll have to practice, of course.
0: Yes. Thank you very much, Joe. We'll consider your suggestion. Now, the Home Guard will parade, of course. I don't suppose the wardens will want to bother.
6: Oh, yes, they will. You're not keeping us out of it.
2: Captain Mannering, I assume Sergeant Wilson will be giving a demonstration of acrobatic motorcycle riding, eh?
1: What about it, Mr. Wilson, eh?
5: Motorcycle riding?
0: Perhaps I should explain. This is a joke at the expense of my sergeant. We have a motorcycle in the platoon, but so far, he hasn't been persuaded to mount it.
3: Well, they're such awfully noisy things, aren't they?
0: Anyway, that's another matter. The thing is that one way or another, the arrangements for this visit seem to be taking shape. I shall now go ahead and coordinate these various suggestions, and I feel sure that, as usual, Warmington-on-Sea will rise to the occasion.
8: And bore the pants off everybody.
0: And Pike. Pike, I warned you. Go back to the church hall and wait for me in my office.
8: All right.
0: With the door shut.
5: All right, I'm going.
0: Right, gentlemen, I think that concludes our meeting.
5: And don't think I shan't tell my mum about you.
0: Pike.
5: Yes, Mr. Mannering?
0: Ask Mr. Wilson to come and see me, please.
4: Oh, he's not back from lunch yet, Mr. Mannering.
0: Not back from lunch? 2:20.
4: Oh.
0: Tell him I want to see him the second he gets in.
4: All right, Mr. Mannering. Mr. Mannering, could I have a word with you?
0: Yes, all right.
4: Can I have Sergeant Wilson's turn on the motorbike this evening, please?
0: Certainly not, Pike. That motorbike is issued for the platoon sergeant, and he's jolly well going to knuckle down and learn to ride it.
4: Mum says if he comes home with his face scratched and his arm in a sling, she'll give him what for.
0: Look, Pike, who's running this platoon? Me or your mother?
4: Well, he's more frightened of Mum.
0: Is he indeed?
4: Oh, by the way, Mr. Mannering, here's the 12:00 post. It came at 2:05. Mm. Hey, and look at this one. Someone's playing a joke on Uncle Arthur. To the Honourable Arthur Wilson.
0: Let me see that envelope. To the Honourable Arthur Wilson, private.
4: Does that mean he isn't a sergeant anymore?
0: Stupid boy.

0: Excuse me, sir. Did I leave my bungee on your desk?
1: Leave your what?
0: My bungee. My rubbing out thing.
1: Oh, never mind about that. I want you, Wilson. Shut the door. Right.
0: Well, sir, what can I do for you?
1: This letter, Wilson. I should be obliged if you would ask your friends to keep their practical jokes out of my bank. Look at this on the envelope.
0: Oh, Lord, that wretched solicitor. I told him not to use the title of my letters. Oh, blast.
1: What are you talking about?
0: Well, it seems to be all round the town now. I suppose you were bound to find out sooner or later.
1: Are you trying to tell me that this letter isn't a joke?
0: Anything but, I'm afraid.
1: And you really are the Honourable Arthur Wilson?
0: Yes. Silly, isn't it?
2: Oh, I think it's wonderful.
1: Thank Leave you. The room, Pike.
2: Yes, Mr. Manry.
1: Then close the door.
2: Oh, all right.
1: Now, Wilson, mind explaining yourself?
0: Well, it's just that this uncle of mine died, you see, sir, and he didn't have any children, so my side of the family all moved up one, so to speak, see? So now I'm the Honourable.
1: I see.
0: Well, there's no reason why it should make any difference to me.
1: You can bet your bottom dollar it won't make any difference to you. And you needn't think you can start rolling in 20 minutes late after lunch, either. Where have you been?
0: Well, I popped up and had a bite to eat at the golf club.
1: Who took you to the golf club?
0: I'm a member.
1: You remember? Since when?
0: Well, you see, they heard about this title thing, and they asked me if I'd like to join.
1: Oh, I've been trying to get into the golf club for years.
0: But I believe they're awfully particular.
1: You don't even play.
0: No, I know I don't, but I shall enjoy the food, you see. They managed to find some smoked salmon for me at lunchtime.
1: Oh, smoked salmon. At the golf club.
0: Yes.
1: All I had was a snook fish cake at the British restaurant. I find this quite unbelievable. You, the Honourable Arthur Wilson.
0: Yes. Well, it does have a certain sort of a ring to it, don't you think?
1: Anyway, even if you do consider yourself part of the aristocracy, just remember that as far as this bank is concerned, I am still the manager and you are still the clerk.
0: Oh, yes, of course, sir.
1: And what's more, remember that I am still the officer and you are still the sergeant. So pull your socks up and get on with your work.
0: All right, sir, yes, sir, yes.
1: And don't be late for this evening's parade, either.
0: No, sir, no, no.
1: Honourable Arthur Wilson. Yes, Pike, what is it?
3: Mr. Manreen, the area manager's on the telephone. He's been hanging on for quite a while, but I didn't put him through because I knew you were talking to the Honourable Uncle Arthur.
1: Did you really? Put him through now.
3: Yes, Mr. Manreen.
1: Hello? Manreen here, sir. Sorry to have kept you waiting, sir. No, I was in conference with my chief clerk. Wilson. Yeah. Well, actually, it's the Honourable Arthur Wilson. No, I always pick my staff for the great K, Rowan. What can I do for you, sir? If it's about the...
4: Of course, when I was a regular soldier, we had a lot of officers who were honourable. Well, at least they were called honourable. Anyway, these honourables used to stand in a haughty manner, as if they had a nasty smell under their noses. I'll say this for them, they was very good at keeping stiff upper lips. We had one officer at the Battle of Omdurman, he had his head blown off, but his upper lip was still as stiff as castle.
5: Being an honourable hasn't changed Uncle Arthur a bit, you know. He still calls me Frank like he was an ordinary common person.
6: That won't change him. He was a fool before and he's a fool now.
7: I used to serve one or two honourables when I was in the Army Navy stores. They were just ordinary people like any other customers. The only difference was you couldn't get the money from them.
0: All right, fall in, please. Fall in. Three ranks.
1: Come on, hurry up. Settle down.
4: Permit to speak, sir?
1: Yes, Jones.
4: Could you settle a small technical discussion, sir? Do we address Sergeant Wilson as the Honourable Sergeant Wilson or Sergeant the Honourable Wilson?
1: Oh.
0: No, please. I don't want any fuss. I just want to be like an ordinary sergeant, sir.
1: Hmm. I gave up any hope of your behaving like an ordinary sergeant long ago. Right, men. Let's go over our part of the ceremony where I hand over the key.
6: Come on, Lincoln. Why are you handing it over? I think the Honourable ought to do it.
7: I don't agree. Captain Manring always does this sort of thing with great dignity.
8: Yeah, that's right, he does.
1: Thank you, Walker.
8: Mind you, I think there's a lot to be said for a change.
4: Well, I look at it this way. Sergeant Wilson may have 3 stripes on his honourable arm, but you, Captain Manning, still have 3 pips on your common shoulders. So it's still one up to you, even if you are common. You've got a better insignia, and that is how it should be, because that is the status quo.
1: Thank you, Jones. With regard to Saturday's ceremony, I've been doing some research into the way these Russian chaps show appreciation. Apparently they don't cheer like we do, but instead they applaud. So I think that's what we ought to do.
8: Yeah, but Mr. Mannering, if we present arms and then clap hands, there will not be a lot of blue toes around the platoon.
1: I don't have to be told that, thank you, Walker. We shall have to find some other method.
0: Well, why don't we ground arms? Then we can clap away till the cars come home.
1: Precisely. Just what I was about to say.
0: Oh, of course, of course.
1: Testing you, Wilson.
0: Yes, yes, very clever of you. Very clever.
4: Mr. Speaker?
1: Yes, Jones.
4: Well, we haven't done any grounding of late, sir. Could we have a go now, sir, and then we could all get familiar?
1: Good idea, Jones. Squad, squad, head! Try and keep up, Jones. Ground, arms.
9: One, two, three.
1: Up. Applause for the Russian hero. Begin.
10: Oh, thank you very much, gentlemen. I didn't expect such a nice welcome.
1: Good evening, Mr. Upton. What can we do for him?
10: Well, it's about the Russian visit. Can I have a word with you, Captain Mannering?
1: Yes, yes, of course. Carry on, Wilson.
0: Very good, Captain Mannering. Good evening, Mr. Upton.
10: Oh, good evening, sir.
1: Now, how can I help you?
10: Well, I hope you won't take this amiss, but we feel that since Mr. Wilson has come into a title, and we haven't any other title people in Walmington, well, the Honourable Arthur ought to present the key.
1: No. I couldn't possibly allow such a thing. Now, let's be quite clear about this. I'm presenting the key, and that is an end to the matter.
10: Well, of course, if you feel like that.
1: I do. I'll leave you to let yourself out through the side door. Good night.
10: Good night, Captain Mannering.
1: Wilson.
0: Yeah.
1: You've engineered all this, haven't you, Wilson?
0: Oh, believe me, sir. I wish it had never happened.
1: Oh, yes, yes, I can believe that.
0: No, really, sir, really. I mean, I didn't ask to belong to the golf club. I'm getting begging letters, and how Mrs. Pike wants me to buy a pipe, a tweet, hat, and a Labrador. Really, I mean, life isn't worth living anymore.
1: Don't give me all that soft soap. You're reveling in it.
0: Oh, really, sir, really, really.
1: Now, just remember what Jones said. I've got 3 of these pips, and all you have is 3 miserable stripes. On Saturday, I shall be presenting that key. And do you know what you're going to be doing before the ceremony?
0: I really no idea.
1: You're going to ride that motorcycle, Sergeant Wilson. And I'm going to supervise your departure, personally.
5: Has the bike got enough petrol in it, Joe?
8: Yeah, I think so, Pikey. Anyway, I can't get my hands on any more until next week, so it'll have to be okay.
1: Is the bike ready, Walker?
8: Yes, sir.
1: Good.
5: Captain Mannering? If Uncle Sergeant, the Honourable Wilson, falls off, you know, and breaks his leg, look, can I have the bike for a bit, please?
1: Do be quiet, Pike. Why on earth is Wilson taking so long to get ready?
6: He's putting on his protective clothing, sir. I think it's some flying goggles I brought back from France during the 1418 war, sir.
4: And he's borrowed my cold store boots.
6: And I've lent him my old overalls. I wear them when I'm embalming.
1: How very appropriate.
6: Here he comes now.
8: Blimey, it's Amy Johnson.
6: Morning, everybody.
1: Well, hurry up and get mounted, Wilson. You've got time for an hour's spin before the ceremony.
0: Wouldn't 10 minutes be enough?
1: Of course it wouldn't. Right. Carry on, Jones.
4: Yes, sir. Now, remember, Mr. Wilson, you squeeze the clutch with your left hand.
0: Yes.
4: Then you kick upwards onto the gear with your right foot.
0: Mm-hmm.
4: And rev up with your right hand by doing a sort of thrum, thrum, thrum, thrum.
0: Right.
4: And then you let out the clutch with your left hand like you was unsqueezing a lemon.
1: There are, Wilson. Couldn't be simpler. Unsqueezing a lemon.
4: Come on,
1: get the bike started.
4: I'll give you a hand. Come on, Mr. Wilson.
0: Oh, thank you, Jonesy. Thank you.
1: Right, Wilson. Off you go. We'll see you at the ceremony in about an hour.
0: Yes. I suppose so. Well, goodbye, everybody.
4: Yes, come on, rev up, Mr. Wilson. Rev up. Front. Unsqueeze your lemon.
7: Captain Manning, do you think I ought to follow him on a bicycle with my first aid kit?
1: No. Now, it's high time Sergeant Wilson learned to fend for himself. Right, men. Follow him for inspection. And then in half an hour, we'll move off down to the clock tower for the official parade. Quite a number of people have turned up to watch the ceremony, Joan.
4: Yes, I expect they all come to see you do your presentation bit, sir.
1: Yes, I suppose so.
4: Ooh! Ooh! Oi, oi! Hey!
1: Who are you waving at?
4: My old dad. He's over there, standing on that pillar box.
1: Your father?
4: Yeah.
1: Is he still with us?
4: Well, not as much as he was.
1: Look, I'd rather you didn't wave, Jones. Jones, don't wave. After all, we are on parade.
4: Yes, sorry, sir. I say, sir, the men all look very smart, don't they?
1: Yes, they do indeed. By Jove, getting very near the big moment. It's almost 3 o'clock.
8: I see the mayor's already in position on the platform.
1: I must say, Sergeant Wilson's running it a bit fine. I wonder where he's got to.
6: Aye, he should have been here by now.
4: Perhaps Sergeant Wilson has become disassociated from his motorbike in some obscure place of which we know not.
1: Yes, I suppose that's possible.
5: If you've killed my Uncle Arthur, my mum will never let you hear the end of it.
1: You'd be quiet, Pike. I'm sure he's perfectly all right.
7: Still, you must admit, sir, not like Mr. Wilson, not the telephone or something.
6: Perhaps you can't find a phone box.
4: Yeah, you know, I used to have that trouble when I was first out in the Sudan.
6: I wouldn't have thought they had any phone boxes in the Sudan.
4: They haven't. That's why I couldn't find one.
7: I still can't understand why Sergeant Wilson hasn't telephoned. Lots of phone boxes in this country.
4: Well, maybe he didn't have any pennies on him.
7: I used to try and carry money about with me, especially for the telephone. But then, just when I needed some pennies, I always found I'd already spent them.
10: Ah, good afternoon, Captain Mannering. Are your men quite ready?
1: Yes, of course.
10: By the way, where is Mr. Wilson? He doesn't seem to be lined up with the rest of your unit.
1: No, he hasn't returned from his motorcycle training yet.
10: Ah, by the sound of it, I think something's happening.
1: Yes, rather looks like it.
10: Yes, here comes the Russian staff car.
1: Stand by, everybody. Not yet. Wait until the car door opens.
11: Up, one, two, three.
4: Let me then cheer in the Russian visitor. Come in.
1: All right, Bambi, I say, that'll be enough of that. Thank you.
10: Comrade Vladislavsky, on behalf of
7: Hello, everybody.
10: Merci, me.
7: I'm not late, am I?
1: What do you mean, I'm not late, am I? Where on earth have you been? What are you doing in the official Russian car?
10: Shush, Mr. Mannering. Ah, Comrade Vladislavsky, if you'll follow me, I'll show you to your place.
7: Duh.
1: Come over here, Wilson. Now, what's going on? Why are you so filthy?
0: Well, it's really quite simple, sir. I was burning along on a motor bicycle, quite enjoying it, as a matter of fact. And all of a sudden, out of a side turning, came a large car. In fact, this car. Anyway, I had to swerve, you know, quite violently to miss it.
1: Go on. I'm fascinated.
0: As soon as Comrade Vladislavsky realized what had happened, he stopped his car, helped me up personally, and offered to take me to the nearest hospital. Luckily, however, I hadn't actually been hurt in the accident, so I declined his offer. See?
1: Look, Wilson. If you don't get to the point quickly, you may well need to take him up on it.
0: Well, anyway, in the course of our conversation, he found out I was on my way here for the ceremony, and since the motorcycle was rather badly broken, he insisted I came with him in his car. So, there you are, you see. Here I am. Well, it's better late than never, isn't it?
1: In your case, no.
10: My lords, ladies and gentlemen, pray silence for Captain Mannering.
0: That's you, sir.
1: Yes, I'm well aware of that. Thank you, Wilson. I'll talk to you later.
10: Captain Mannering, everybody's waiting.
1: Comrade Vladislav... honored guest, your worship, the mayor, ladies and gentlemen, on this auspicious occasion, gives me great pleasure, on behalf of the citizens of Warmington-on-Sea, to welcome you to our fair town. Comrade Vladimir, hero of the Soviet Union, you and I are united in our common struggle, although we live poles apart.
8: Lord, blimey, Jonesy, trust men are in the mention of poles.
1: We greet you as a brother in arms, and we are very proud and honored to present you with this key, which symbolizes the freedom of Warmington-on-Sea.
11: Niet.
1: What does Niet mean? Oh, listen.
0: From the look on his face, sir, and the way he's pushing that key away, I think it fairly obviously means no.
11: I represent the workers of the Union of Soviet Socialist Republics. You people sitting here are not workers. Your faces are soft and clean. Your hands are soft and clean. You are bourgeois middle class.
1: Damn cheek.
11: And you wish to honor me? Is it not better that you should honor one of your own workers? For example, that man over there.
0: Who, me?
11: Yes, you, comrade.
2: Hey, look, Mr. Godfrey. He's pointing at Uncle Arthur.
12: Are you quite sure? You don't think he means Captain Mannering?
6: Sure, of course not, you silly old duffer. He said worker.
11: Comrade, come over here. Let me shake you by the hand.
0: Oh, I think, really, it's awfully generous of you. I hope you'll forgive all this grease and dirt.
1: Sycophant. Hmm?
11: Look, everybody. Here is a man in a uniform, not of an officer, not of an imperialist, but that of a slave worker.
1: Slave worker, my foot, he's my chief clerk.
11: He has the dirt of the worker on his hands. He has the sweat of the worker on his brow.
5: Uncle Arthur, better have a good wash before he gets home or Mum won't give him his tea.
11: I shall be honored to present this key to your town of Warmington, to my fellow worker. Here, comrade, it is yours.
0: Oh, I say, thank you so much. How awfully civil of you.
11: And now I must go. Do svidaniya.

In that episode of Dad's Army, based on the original television series by Jimmy Perry and David Croft, you heard Arthur Lowe as Captain Mannering, John LeMessurier as Sergeant Wilson, Clive Dunn, Corporal Jones, John Lorry, Private Fraser, Arnold Ridley, Private Godfrey, Ian Lavender, Private Pike, Bill Pertwee, Chief Warden Hodges, Larry Martin, Private Walker, Julian Orchard, Mr. Upton, the town clerk, and Fraser Carr as the visiting Russian. The Honorable Man was adapted for radio by Harold Snowd and Michael Knowles and produced by John Dias.

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0: And now to the office of the Lakeview Post-Dispatch. That's the newspaper which let Charlotte start as a reporter so she could make a movie. It's been hitting ever since that she'd make a move. And as usual, we find her on the phone talking long distance to her manager in Hollywood. And she's saying...
1: Yes, I know, Roger. I should have told you sooner. But I've been busy with my Christmas bopping. That's right, bopping. The stores are so crowded you can't get near a counter till you knock somebody down. I was in the store yesterday. It was so crowded the floor walkers were wearing pressed gardenias. What? Don't I expect Santa Claus to bring me something and put something in my stocking? Now, Roger, how can Santa put a present in a bottle of leg makeup? What's that? That's right, I'm leaving for Hollywood this afternoon. No, I have to take a bus to a town near here and catch a train. I got kind of mixed up there, Roger, a bit, but you understand what I mean, don't you, huh? Yeah. I've sent you a little Christmas present, Roger. Yes, a diamond stick pin. Uh-huh, a real diamond. Yeah, you'll know the package when it arrives. It's marked glass. Roger, I'll have to hang up now. Here comes Mr. Anderson, the city editor. Oh, he's such a nice man, and he's just brimming over with Christmas spirit, if you know what I mean. Bye.
2: Well, isn't that wonderful, Charlotte?
1: Hello, Mr. Anderson. Yes, it certainly is.
2: Marvelous.
1: Yes, indeed. After all, there's nothing like Christmas.
2: Christmas? Who's talking about Christmas? I mean the fact that you're leaving.
1: Now, you act as if you want me to leave.
2: Who, me? Oh, now, how could you possibly entertain a thought like that?
1: Oh, I'm glad I'm wrong, Mr. Anderson.
2: Yeah, not that the thought of your leaving isn't entertaining. But say, you sure now that you understand how to go? First, you take the bus that leaves for Barkingwell, Mount City, and Points West. And then you simply...
1: What's the difference?
2: What difference?
1: Which way the bus points?
2: No. Well, you simply go down to the bus station. And there you get a ticket for parking well.
1: Not me. I always get a ticket for parking wrong.
2: And then you...
1: It's just like sitting in a chair with a cracked seat.
2: And then... See, what in the name of common sense are you talking about? What is like sitting down in a chair with a cracked seat?
1: Parking. If you don't do it just right, you get pinched.
2: Now, look, Colin... Parkingwell is the name of the town, the railroad junction. And be sure your bus ticket reads Lakeview to Parkingwell, and not Parkingwell to Lakeview.
1: Yeah, I know, so I won't have to ride backwards.
2: Yeah, so you won't have to...
3: No!
1: Mr. Anderson, now you mustn't shout that way, you know, you'll make yourself hoarse.
2: Well, all right, but stop interrupting me. Now, at Parkingwell, you get off the bus, go to the railroad station, and say you better take along something to eat. You know, on Christmas Eve, the lunchroom at the station might be closed.
1: Mm-hmm, I've got a half a dozen chocolate eclairs.
2: Chocolate eclairs?
1: Mm-hmm.
2: I just as soon eat K rations.
1: Well, they both go to the front.
2: All right. Now, what bus are you taking out of Lakeview?
1: The next one leaves at 6:00.
2: Isn't there one before that?
1: No, since the war, they've stopped running one bus before the next one.
2: I see what you mean. They've stopped running the next bus.
1: Yes.
2: Now, wait a minute. I don't get this.
1: Now, you see, I told you what would happen now if you shout, you're hoarse.
2: Oh. Your horse speaking? No, I mean Mrs. Anderson. Okay, I'll tell her. Your taxi's waiting downstairs.
1: Gracious already? Oh, dear. Then I guess this is goodbye, Mr. Anderson.
2: Yeah, I guess it is, Charlotte.
1: Oh, it's been swell knowing you. And thanks for everything. Goodbye.
2: I don't miss it. Goodbye, Charlotte. Goodbye. She's gone. She's really gone. There is a Santa Claus. Jingle bell, connect me with Jeff Harris in the art department. Oh, what fun it is to... Oh, hello, Jeff. This is Willie. Merry Christmas. Say, look, Jeff, I'm getting a little celebration tonight. Yeah, never mind what I'm celebrating. You just round up the gang and do. Charlotte.
1: Oh, don't mind me, Mr. Anderson.
2: What's the matter now?
1: Oh, I forgot something. That's all right. Now, don't bother to get up.
2: But you'll miss your bus.
1: No, I won't. No, I always allow time to come back as soon as I leave because I always forget to remember what I forgot until after I've left.
2: You what?
1: Nothing. Now, please, don't get up.
2: Will you please tell me what you came back for? Why did...
1: Oh, dear. I'm afraid you'll have to get up after all, Mr. Anderson.
2: Mr., what are you looking for?
1: The chocolate eclairs. You're sitting on them.
2: I have chocolate eclairs. I have.
1: Now, don't worry, Mr. Anderson. I'll get some more down at the bus station. Merry Christmas.
2: Oh, Merry Christmas.

Tonight, when the last gift is wrapped, the final touches put on the tree, perhaps it will almost seem as though this Christmas Eve were the same as always. Although, of course, it won't be the same, especially if there is a service star in your window. And yet, if there is, perhaps like millions of other separated families, you'll find new comfort in the old familiar Christmas customs, in your thoughtfulness of others, and in their thoughtfulness of you. Thoughtfulness in little things especially, like remembering and being remembered with a card. To receive Christmas cards is to visit with dear ones for a moment, to know that neither time nor distance can keep good friends from sharing their thoughts. And because this year so many loving messages have found their way to you too, your Christmas will be happier. Yes, and when families are together again, your joy will be richer for remembering what this wartime Christmas has taught us all. That at Christmas and throughout the year, happiness comes from thoughtfulness. Thoughtfulness in little things that mean so much. And now Charles Hathaway, his orchestra, and the Hallmark Chorus will do a musical number especially designed for Santa Claus.

0: and some peppermint candy.
1: Well, and I'm the little boy who wants a sled and a tricycle and all the toy books about Red Rider and Superman and a great big doll.
0: And I'm the big girl who wants her brother, her sweetheart, her father, and her son to come safely home.

0: last, Charlotte is really on her way to Hollywood. At least on the first leg of the trip, which she's making by a bus to a nearby town and there to board a train. And as the bus chugs along to an ever-thickening snowstorm.
1: Oh, isn't this blizzard marvelous, driver? Oh, it's a real old-fashioned Christmas Eve.
2: Sure, if you like blizzards. But if I was running this bus line and carrying just you three passengers, I'd turn back to Lakeview right now.
3: Oh, no. No, I've got to get to Mound City this evening. I've got to.
2: Don't worry, sister. I was only kidding.
4: Can't you go any faster?
2: Sure, but I ain't allowed to leave the bus.
1: You know, I've been sitting here thinking, haven't I met you someplace before?
4: If you have, madam, the pleasure was all yours.
1: Now, wait a minute. I'm not being forward or anything like that, but I'm sure I remember your face.
4: Ah, how very odd.
1: Maybe that's why I remember it.
4: Well, I don't ask. Now, you see here, I am Horace J. Wimple, and it's for you, young man, try and make this better time.
2: I'm sorry, mister, but this snow is getting pretty deep.
4: Well, thank goodness snow is one thing I won't have to put up with much longer. I'm catching the 10:30 train to my place down in Florida.
2: I hope the Florida climate agrees with you, mister.
1: Oh, it will. He's Horace J. Wimple. The climate wouldn't dare not to agree with him.
4: Now, look, usually my chauffeur drives me down, but this year I couldn't get the gas.
3: It must be wonderful in Florida.
4: Oh, it's comfortable enough, as far as anything can be comfortable. What with rationing and shortages and inability to get decent servants. Why, last month they even drafted my cook.
1: Oh, botheration, not really.
4: Yes. Why on earth do they need cooks in the army? Don't they have mess sergeants?
1: Oh, sure. Give a mess sergeant enough rope and he'll end up with a spaghetti dinner.
2: I know, I ate them. That's funny. Something's certainly gone haywire.
3: Will it take long to fix?
2: Oh, I don't think so. I'll just have a look under the hood.
1: Are you catching a train at Parking Well 2, miss?
3: No, I'm going to Mound City to look for a room.
4: Huh. Fine time of day to start out looking for a room.
1: Rooms are scarce in Lakeview. Did you just come to town?
3: Oh, no. I've been there since last summer. You see, my husband was stationed at Fort Williamson. He left for overseas 3 months ago.
4: Well, you must have had some place to live until recently. Why didn't you stay there?
3: Oh, yes, I was still living out near the fort, but a couple of days ago there was another soldier and his wife looking for a place, and sometimes they're only together for a little while.
1: And you gave up your room.
3: Oh, I didn't need to be near the fort anymore. I thought I could find a room someplace else in Lakeview.
4: Well, I haven't any sympathy for people who can't look out for themselves.
1: I imagine you look out for yourself very well, Mr. Wimple.
4: Oh, well enough. At least I can go to a warmer climate.
1: You know, it's a funny thing. That's exactly what I've been wanting to tell you.
4: Driver, will you close that door?
5: Got a little bad news for you, folks. Looks like we're stalled.
3: Oh, no.
1: You mean we're stuck here?
4: Oh, this would happen to me. Well, what are you waiting for? Do something about it. Phone into town.
5: That's just it. There's no place close around here to phone from.
4: Well, there must be some place to phone.
1: Isn't there a farmhouse near here?
5: About a mile and a half back towards Lakeview, but I ain't allowed to leave the bus. So I guess you'll have to do the phoning, Mr. Wimple.
4: Me? Get out in this storm?
5: I'm sorry, mister, but kind of a mercy.
4: Well, I'm certainly not going to tramp a mile and a half by the telephone.
5: Okay, if you want to stay here all night. It's going to get pretty cold in this bus before morning.
4: Oh, God. This leaves me speechless.
1: Well, that's fine. Stay that way. All right. I'll find the phone driver.
5: Oh, now, wait a minute. It's still storming, ma'am. You'd have to wade through some pretty deep snow.
1: That's all right. I'm built to wade through deep snow. There's more to me than meets the eye, and plenty meets the eye. Where's the farmhouse?
5: It's Sam Bagley's place, but, gee, I sort of hate to let you do it.
1: Never mind. Now, just tell me where it is.
5: Well, stick to the road till you come to a big billboard. It's on the left, right at the edge of Bagley's property.
1: Okay.
5: Then I guess the best thing is to just cut across the field to the house.
1: All right, I'll find it.
4: I can't let a woman go out in this storm alone. I suppose I'll have to go, too. Whom do we phone?
5: The Lake County Transportation Company. Tell them I'm staying with the bus. I'm Joe Griffin.
1: Okay, Joe. And just for the records, I'm Charlotte Greenwood.
5: Well, I'll say you sure got spunk, Mrs. Greenwood.
1: Thanks. Only it isn't Mrs. Greenwood. It's Miss Greenwood.
5: Oh, I'm sorry.
1: You're sorry. Come on, Mr. Wimple.
0: Thank you.
4: Why did I ever get into this?
1: Keep moving, Mr. Wimple. Keep moving. We can't be very far from the farmhouse now.
4: Oh, we'll never find the farmhouse. We'll never find our way back to the bus either. And I'm gradually freezing.
1: Well, I'm not exactly having a sunstroke myself.
4: Oh, listen to that wind whistling.
1: I wish it would start whistling Dixie.
4: I'm in no mood for joking. What kind of wind would whistle Dixie?
1: A south wind. Keep moving, Mr. Wimple. Keep moving.
4: Oh, I tell you, I'm in no humor to listen to idle chatter.
1: You're not listening to idle chatter. That's my teeth, Mr. Wimple. Oh, look.
4: Huh?
1: Look over there, a light. It's a farmhouse. Yes.
6: Hello there.
7: Help. Help, we're lost in the storm.
1: Oh, somebody's coming out of the door. Mr. Bagley, hello.
8: Hello. Hey, what's going on here?
4: We're from the bus. It's stalled down the road. We've got the phone for help.
8: You can't use the phone. It's out of order. Come to storm.
4: Oh, now what are we going to do?
1: There's only one thing to do, Mr. Wimple. Go back and bring everybody back here. They can't stay in that bus and freeze.
8: Oh, but wait. I'm a bachelor. I live here all alone. I haven't room for him.
1: Well, we'll leave just as soon as we can get a relief bus. Now, Mr. Bagley.
8: Well, all right. I guess I can't turn out folks on Christmas Eve. Anyhow, you look kind of done up. You can fix yourself a cup of coffee while your friend here goes back for the others.
4: Oh, if you think I'm going back, you're badly mistaken.
1: Oh, don't give it a second thought, Mr. Wimple. I'll go.
8: Now, wait a minute. What's the matter with him?
4: Well, I'm cold and tired and hungry. I've made the trip once. I've tramped a mile and a half to use a telephone. And now, what do I get?
1: I don't know what you're going to get, but I know what you need is a good spanking. Go on back to the house. I'll be right back.
0: Well, Charlotte, I can readily see that this story calls for a Christmas song. But the question is, what particular Christmas song?
1: Now, Wendell, you're wondering about that in the midst of this snowstorm?
0: Oh, well, if you put it that way. Friend Charlotte Greenwood singing White Christmas.

0: To remember a day that's important to someone, we send a card because we care. Surely that someone deserves the best of cards, and there's one easy way to be certain that your card is the very finest. Look on the back for the identifying words, a Hallmark card. Like the word sterling on silver, the words a Hallmark card on the back of the card you send are your assurance of quality. Quality well known to discriminating people for more than 30 years. So this week, when you're looking for New Year's cards to say just what you want to say the way you want to say it, cards that let your friends know you cared enough to send the very best, look on the back for those three words, a Hallmark card. And now to resume our story. After tramping a mile and a half through a blizzard to find Sam Bagley's house, Charlotte has made her way back to the stalled bus, and as she enters...
1: Are they sending another bus for us?
2: Well, no, honey. Not right away. We're all going down the road to Mr. Bagley's and wait.
1: Oh, I'd better stay here.
3: I wouldn't if I were you. There's something haywire with our electric system. And our storage cells are running down pretty fast. Another hour or so, we ain't going to have any light.
2: Well, it isn't far to Mr. Bagley's, and I know every step of the trail. I ought to. I made it.
3: Sure, sister. You go with Miss Greenwood. When the other bus shows up, I'll come along and get you.
2: Oh, aren't you coming along, too?
3: No, but I can't take a chance on leaving a bus standing here in the middle of the road. Especially when it ain't going to have any light. Now, don't bother about me. You two go ahead.

0: I don't think I can make it.
1: Lean against the wind, honey, and keep moving. We're nearly there. Are you all right now, Mrs.? There. I don't believe you told me your name.
0: It's Foster. Marion Foster.
1: Oh, Mrs. Foster, look up. I think the storm's about over. There's a patch of sky over there with stars in it.
0: Stars?
1: That's right. Christmas stars.
0: In the song, there's silent stars.
1: The song?
0: Don't you remember? The little town of Bethlehem, how still we see thee lie. But thy deep and dreamless sleep, the silent stars.
1: Oh, yeah. Yet in the dark street shineth the everlasting light. The hopes and fears of all the years are met in me tonight. I don't think I've repeated those words since I was a little kid in Sunday school.
0: Only there aren't any hopes. There's only fear. There isn't any light, only darkness. There's nothing you can believe in or hold fast to.
1: Oh, now.
0: If there is, it's like those stars. Fast, far away. Too far away to care anything about us.
1: Now, that isn't talking like the wife of a soldier. Your husband is brave.
0: I haven't any husband. Ted's been missing in action since the 1st of November. And I'll never see him again. I'll never...
1: What is it? Come on, get up. Mrs. Foster? Marion!
2: Wasting your time. I told you to doubt the warden.
3: Oh, it doesn't seem possible. Here I am worth $500,000, and yet I can't put through a 5-cent phone call.
2: You may have $500,000, mister, but you ain't worth it. Yes, yes, I'm coming. Man's sake.
1: Hurry, help me.
2: What's happened?
1: She fainted. I had to carry her.
2: You're laying the goshen. Here, let me take her. There. Okay, now. Easy.
1: Put her in the bedroom. I'll be right in.
2: Yes.
1: Is that telephone working, Mr. Whistle? I have to use it.
3: No, it isn't. I'm bound to miss my train now, too. I don't know why it is that everything happens to me.
1: Oh, I don't think the universe is so arranged that everything happens to you. You're hardly that important. This room is cold. Well, no wonder. This fire's about out. Take that hatchet over there and split up that kindling wood.
3: Oh, me?
1: What's the matter? Haven't you ever split kindling wood before?
3: If I ever wanted kindling split, I'd have hired someone to do it and paid him for it.
1: You're going to find out there are a few things you can't buy.
3: Now, see here, you can't talk to me this way.
1: Oh, yes, I can, and what's more, I'm going to.
3: Why?
1: You're whimpering about the weather and missing the train and not getting enough gas.
3: Well, I don't...
1: That youngster in there has lost her husband overseas.
3: Well...
1: Try and buy him back. Try to buy back her happiness. And for that matter, try to buy your own back. Now split that kindling!
4: Hello, I'm Mr. Wimple. What are you doing here?
3: Splitting kindling.
4: Splitting kindling? You?
3: And what's the matter with that?
4: Well, nothing, only I thought you'd probably buy your kindling.
3: Let me tell you something, Anderson. There are some things you can't buy. You can't buy back her happiness. And you can't buy back mine.
4: Huh?
3: I've just found that out. And from a woman.
4: A woman?
3: Yes.
4: Oh, Charlotte, there you are.
1: Anderson, how many times must I tell you not to shout so?
4: But aren't you surprised to see me? I've just been talking to the driver of your bus.
1: Well, how did you get through?
4: I'm the Soulflower. I'm on my way to Fort Williamson for a story. 3 Lake County kids, all reported missing in action, are back home.
1: Wonderful.
4: Uh-huh. And I'm going to arrange to take them back to town with me. There's Walter Travis, Ted Foster,
1: Did you say Ted Foster?
4: Uh-huh, and a kid named Frank Bidwell.
1: But Ted Foster? Well, that's her husband.
4: Whose husband?
1: Oh, and she said she didn't see any hope in that star. Oh, how wrong she was.
2: Miss Greenwood, you'd better get in there, quick.
1: Oh, so soon.
4: Yeah, but Charlotte, wait. I've got it all fixed for the snowplow driver to take you to your train.
1: Oh, I'm not catching any train now.
4: All you'll have to do is to drop you. You're not what? You're not what?
2: You better hurry, Miss Greenwood.
1: Coming, Mr. Bagley. Oh, gentlemen, do you know anything about a baby?
5: better know about a baby.
1: Well, just stick around, gentlemen. You'll

0: back in a moment. Meanwhile, I want to remind you again, the next time you buy a card for any occasion, look on the back for the identifying words, a Hallmark card. H-A-L-L-M-A-R-K. A Hallmark card. 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Yes, a Hallmark card will best express your perfect taste, your thoughtfulness. 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
1: Friends, I can't help thinking about those lines in the Christmas carol. The hopes and fears of all the years are met in thee tonight. The hopes and fears. You know, there are times when it may seem to us that the clouds of fear have shut out the light of the whole world. Yet there is given to all of us the flame of hope. No matter how steep the path, how long the journey, it will show us the way. No matter how dark the night, its rays will guide us inevitably to the gates of the morning. And so, even in these days, we can still have faith in peace on earth. And with Tiny Tim, say, God bless us, everyone. And now, until next Sunday at the very same time, this is Charlotte Greenwood saying...

0: Charles Hathaway and his orchestra came to you from Hollywood. This is Wendell Niles speaking. This is the Blue Network.
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7: And now, in cooperation with police and federal law enforcement departments throughout the United States, the only national program that brings you authentic police case histories. Waterman's Pens and Waterman's Inc. present Gangbusters.
8: Tonight, the case of the death mask killer, who used an innocent girl to cover his elaborate plans, but who learned that even the spending of three copper pennies could change the course of his life.
7: Waterman's Pens, every one a master writing instrument, and Waterman's Ink, the ink that goes up to three times as far as ordinary inks, are proud to bring you Gangbusters, presenting facts in the endless war of the police on the underworld. Facts that show the operation of our law enforcement officials in their work of protecting our citizens. Commissioner Louis J. Valentine, on leave as interviewer of Gangbusters, has now arrived in Tokyo, where he is to serve at the personal request of General Douglas MacArthur. Waterman's expects to bring you his voice by shortwave in the near future. Meanwhile, Gangbusters has asked Dr. Carlton Simon of New York's internationally known criminologist to narrate by proxy tonight's case. Well, now, Dr. Simon, I understand the criminal in tonight's case played a major part in the plot which led to a spectacular escape from Eastern Penitentiary last Easter.
9: He did indeed, Don Garden. This killer, Bow Wow Bowers, was cunning, shrewd, and merciless.
7: His background must be of extreme interest to criminology, Dr. Simon.
9: It certainly is, Don. For the soundest way to combat crime is to know how the criminal's mind thinks and works. So I'm going to start tonight's case at a summer resort on a large lake in Wayne County, Pennsylvania. After dinner, a young couple was seated on a porch swing, looking out over the lake, which was brightened to silver by a full moon.
10: Scranton never was like this, Horace.
11: No? Haven't been around, Scranton.
10: You'll have to come visit me sometime. He'd love my family.
11: I guess I would, Peggy. They're anything like you. Look, baby, you and me, well, we made a lot of progress in 3 weeks.
10: Yes, Horace.
11: Well, there's not many women I'd give a second look. Let alone a kiss.
10: Oh, darling.
11: Yeah?
10: Do you really have to leave?
11: I'll be back, Peggy. In a day or so.
10: Oh, don't go, please.
11: Believe me, baby, there's nothing I like better than staying here with you, but I got to leave as soon as Andy comes downstairs.
10: That Andy. Why do you have a man like that working for you?
11: He's Andy to have around. Andy drives the car, carries my samples, knows a lot of people.
10: I still don't care much for him. He takes you away from me.
11: But I'll be back, baby.
10: When?
11: Day after tomorrow. You'll be?
10: I should have left the home last week.
11: You stick around, baby. Oh, there's Andy. Oh. We're late now. Look, kid, there's nothing for you at home. Wait here for me.
10: All right, Horace. Hurry back.
11: So long, baby. Let's go, Andy.
12: Right.
11: You and that
5: getting involved with a dame for, Bowers. Ain't we got enough trouble? Every cop in Pennsylvania's out after us.
11: That's the idea, Andy.
5: Okay.
11: Just in case, Peggy Foster's going to be our alibi. She's going to be our proof, and we're right here when the cops say we went.
5: Yeah, you couldn't get her to tell a lie, you know it.
11: Yeah? Just give me another week or so, and she'll jump into the lake if I ask her to.
5: Yeah?
11: Sure. Come on.
5: Okay, if you say so. But I just like one look at her face when she finds out you're playing a stick.
11: Shut up and hop in the car.
5: Hey, I thought it wasn't taking us, Craig.
11: Only in the Wilkes Bar. We'll grab another car there.
5: Oh, I get it. A double switch.
11: Yeah. I got a nice Buick picked out. The owner won't miss for a week. Get going. I want to make this switch and make that nightclub in Easton before...
12: Watch for two armed bandits in stolen black Buick sedan to leave fleeing north from Stroudsburg, Pennsylvania, on Highway 611. Brutal gunmen identified as ex-convicts Bow Wow Bowers and partner Andreoli held up five nightclubs and taverns vicinity Easton during past 48 hours. Blocked all roads. Authority, Captain Hall, Pennsylvania State Police.
13: Want to see me, Captain Hall?
9: Oh, Trooper Brodsky, sit down. Sit down.
13: Yes.
9: Brodsky, this wave of assaults and holdups has got to be stopped.
13: Well, at least we know who we're looking for.
9: Yes, but where? The devil only knows what kind of a hideout Bowers is using now.
13: You haven't got any leads, Captain?
9: Almost none. Brodsky, I want you to take charge of the hunt.
13: Just the chance I've been waiting for, Captain.
9: Now, you'll have to work in plain clothes.
13: Of course.
9: Haunt all the taverns and nightclubs in this area. Any scrap of information will help.
13: I'd give a year's pay to catch him red-handed, Captain.
9: So would I.

0: The chance I've been waiting for, Captain.
1: Now, you'll have to work in plain clothes.
0: Of course.
1: Haunt all the taverns and nightclubs in this area. Any scrap of information will help.
0: I'd give a year's pay to catch him red-handed, Captain.
1: So would I. You ever handled bars before, Brusky?
0: Oh, yes, Captain. I questioned him for several hours before he was sent to penitentiary last time.
1: Good. Then you'd know Bowers in sight.
0: I couldn't miss him.
1: Now, be careful. Bowers would probably know you, too.
0: Don't worry, Captain.
1: All right, Brusky. You stay on this assignment until Bowers is put away for keeps.
2: Hello?
3: Hello, Peggy. The moon's still out on the lake?
2: It's you, darling.
3: Miss me?
2: I thought you'd be back here at the lake yesterday.
3: I couldn't make it, Peggy. Business.
2: When are you coming back?
3: Maybe tomorrow, maybe next week.
2: Oh, hard.
3: Now, look, kid, I got an idea. Why don't you drive down to Wilkes Barre and meet me? Boulevard Inn's a nice, quiet place. Suppose you meet me there tomorrow night, about 11.
2: Boulevard Inn, Wilkes-Barre.
3: Yeah. I'll see you there about 11 tomorrow night. Understand me?
2: I won't, darling. Bye.
3: Right.
4: Well, there is this dame, Paula. She's an hour late already. How are we going to use her for an hour?
3: Shut up, will you, Andy? I'm sorry enough without you rubbing it in. And stop putting nickels in that jukebox.
4: Yes, you got to play around with a dame. Why pick on one like that?
3: Peggy's class, that's why.
4: Okay, she's class. I don't think she'd stick around if she knew who you were.
3: She'd stick.
4: Don't make me laugh, Paula. Just look at that moon in your eyes from the summer.
3: Shut up. I know what I'm doing.
4: Yeah. You sure you told her Boulevard Inn?
3: That's the name of this joint, ain't it? Boulevard Inn? That's what I told her.
4: Look, Paul, it's risky enough coming to this giant, but it's less waiting around for an hour. Where is this thing?
3: Something could have happened. Peggy don't show up in 5 minutes, I'm going to phone her.

0: for Brasky, Captain.
1: Oh, anything new on Bowers, Brasky?
0: I've been to a lot of clubs and taverns, didn't learn much.
1: I got a report a little while ago, Brasky. Two nightclubs held up early tonight, just across New Jersey line.
0: Bowers?
1: Looks like his work. I'll take your report over the phone, Brasky.
0: It's too dark to read my notes in this booth, Captain. Besides, there's a guy outside pacing up and down like a tiger waiting to use the phone. Must be expecting twins or something.
1: Well, where are you, Brasky, in case I want to reach you?
0: Please go on the Boulevard Inn in Wilkes-Barre.
1: Boulevard Inn in Wilkes-Barre. Right, okay. Let the other fella have the phone. Maybe it's triplets.
0: Bye, Captain. Okay, mister, the phone's all yours.
2: It's about time, Bowie.
3: Copper! No, you don't, copper! Copper! Quiet, copper! All right, the next guy that moves gets the same treatment. Line up over there. This is a sticker.
4: Every police officer in northeastern Pennsylvania joined in the hunt for the killers of Trooper John Brasky. But police were stymied, Don, until they saw a young boy spend 3 cents in Philadelphia.
5: Well, before you tell us the significance of this, Dr. Simon, here's a word from Waterman. When a friend says to you, "Mind lending me your pen a second?" Are you proud of the pen you hand over? You surely are if it's one of the new Watermans. 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Ink feeds in Waterman's pens are also beautiful precision work, accurate down to microscopic limits. 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So just look for the name Waterman and get the best. Now back to gangbusters in the case of Bow Wow Bowers. Now, Dr. Simon, just how did...

0: The Pennsylvania State Police go about their search for the murderer of Trooper Brodsky.
1: Well, Don, Captain Hall took charge of the investigation at the Wilkes-Barre headquarters of the State Police. About an hour after the murder, Sergeant Haynes reported to Captain Hall on one phase of the investigation.
2: I've got the young lady outside, Captain.
1: What's her name, Sergeant?
2: Peggy Foster, sir. I checked on her. Comes from good people in Stratton.
1: Peggy Foster, huh? She know why she's here?
2: Not yet, sir.
1: All right, bring her in.
2: Yes, sir.
3: Tell me why I'm here. This is ridiculous. I didn't even see the shooting.
2: Captain Hall, this is Miss Peggy Foster.
1: How do you do?
3: Captain, would you mind explaining all this to me?
1: Would you sit down, Miss Foster?
3: All right, but I still don't see
1: why... Sit down, please, would you? Now, would you explain exactly what you were doing at the Boulevard Inn tonight?
3: Of course I'll explain. I'm a guest at a summer resort in Wayne County. I was to meet another guest, Mr. Burns, Mr. Horace Burns, at the Boulevard Inn at 11 o'clock.
1: But you didn't arrive until after midnight, 5 minutes after the shooting.
3: I had a flat tire on the way. I had to change it myself. Look at my clothes.
1: When you came into the tavern and learned there was a murder, you became hysterical.
3: When I didn't see Mr. Burns, the thought suddenly struck me that he was the one who'd been killed.
1: You didn't know it was Trooper Brodsky?
3: Somebody finally told me.
1: Then you never did see this Mr. Burns at the tavern?
3: No, sir. I don't know what could have happened to him.
1: Miss Foster, would you take a look at this photograph?
3: Certainly.
1: Is that Mr. Burns?
3: Yes, that's Horace. But this number, why the number?
1: What do you think?
3: He's no criminal.
1: He killed Trooper Brodsky.
3: No.
1: He's wanted for 24 recent holdups.
3: He couldn't, not Horace.
1: Miss Foster, it's true.
3: No, no.
1: Now look, please, Miss Foster, please try to help us.
3: All right, Captain, I'll try.
1: Your Mr. Burns is really Horace Bowers. He's a killer.
3: There must be a mistake. He was so nice. So nice.
1: Miss Foster, I'm afraid he wasn't sincere. He was using you for an alibi.
3: Oh, no.
1: Now, in the weeks the Bowers saw you, he may have unconsciously told you many things. Little things that may help us find him. Now, we'd like to start asking you questions. Little questions.
3: All right.
1: Now, Miss Foster, when did you first meet Bowers?
3: The day I registered at the lake, 2 weeks ago.
1: How was he dressed?
3: Very smartly. He always liked to dress well.
1: Did you see his luggage? How many suitcases was he carrying?
3: I don't remember that.
2: What else did Bowers have to drink?
3: Nothing, only two highballs.
2: What time did he leave the next day?
3: 10. I think it was 10.
2: What was he wearing?
3: Black jacket, I think.
2: Did he leave Andreoli behind when he drove away that day?
3: No, sir. I think
1: Andreoli... Well, you're commenting about the noises trains make near his home, you say.
3: Yes, always.
1: In Philadelphia?
3: Yes, Philadelphia.
1: Is this North Philadelphia?
3: Yes, North Philadelphia.
1: And Boris said he was heading for Philadelphia as soon as he left this part of the country.
3: Yes.
1: And the last time you heard from Bowers was when he called you tonight.
3: That was the last time, yes.
1: Well, I think that's all over now. And we're very much obliged, Miss Foster.
3: Thank goodness.
1: Thank you very much, Miss Foster. Sorry we had to question you so long. You can go now and get some rest. Sergeant and I have some work.
3: All right, Captain. Good night.
2: Well, Captain, what's our first move?
1: Well, from what the girl said, Bowers apparently sees a lot of Philadelphia.
2: Bowers knows we're hotter after him than ever, Captain. We'll have a good hideout. He won't show his face outside.
1: Well, it won't be easy. But did the girl's answers convey any particular quirks to you about Bowers' personality?
2: He seems pretty vain.
1: And curious.
2: Right. So?
1: We would be especially curious about the progress of our investigation into Trooper Brodsky's murder.
2: You mean he'll read the newspapers?
1: Exactly. And the most detailed accounts will be carried in the Wilkes-Barre papers. And Bowers will want to see them most of all.
2: I think you've got it, Captain. I'll put an immediate cover on every stand in Philadelphia that handles out-of-town newspapers.
4: Captain Hall speaking.
2: Sergeant Haynes, Captain. I think we've located Bowers.
4: Good.
2: An hour ago, a young boy bought yesterday's Wilkes-Barre paper at the main newsstand in North Philadelphia.
4: The railroad station?
2: Yes, sir. Boy's never been near Wilkes-Barre. He was buying a paper for someone else.
4: Bowers?
2: From the description, yes. He's at the Palm Manor Apartments. Two men are covering the place now.
4: Get set for a raid immediately, Sergeant. We'll see if we can put a muzzle on this powwow, Bowers.
1: The men posted on all street corners, Sergeant.
2: We got the block surrounded, Captain.
1: Good. On a night like this, Bowers might slip out through the storm.
2: This is the house, Captain.
1: Come on. Front door's open.
2: The apartment at the end of the hall.
1: We may run into gunfire and I'll be ready for anything.
5: Janitor, the water's leaking down into the basement from your apartment.
6: Just a second.
1: Get set to move fast now. Guns out.
2: Yes, sir.
7: Hey.
2: All right, Bowers, get your hands up.
7: Watch this.
8: Don't move, Andrioli.
7: Cops.
8: Let go. You
2: don't. Come along, you two. You're wanted for murder. Bowers and Andrioli were tried promptly for the murder of State Trooper Broski, Don. And both received life sentences in Eastern State Penitentiary, Philadelphia. In prison, Bowers was assigned to the corner cell of the 10th cell block. He became sullen and moody. At night, when the other convicts were asleep, Bowers paced his cell, brooding and thinking.
7: Hey, Bowers, for Pete's sake, will you stop that walking up and down? How can other guys sleep?
9: Ah, shut up.
7: You act like you was going stir-crazy.
9: I'm getting out of this, Ken.
7: Who's going to boost you over the wall? The warden?
9: I'm going over the wall.
7: Oh, no?
9: No, under it.
7: What? Huh?
9: Yeah, a tunnel.
7: Oh, you're nuts. The guards would spot a tunnel in no time.
9: You got to have camouflage. I got it all worked out. Any con can get permission to build a bookcase in his cell, right?
7: And the shelf. So what?
9: So we'll build that bookcase. Then all we need is some plaster and some water. That's for the rest of the camouflage.
7: Now I know you're not.
9: No, I've been reading a magazine. There was a picture of it. A picture of a death mask.
7: A death mask? You mean one of them plastic casts that they make of your face and your head?
9: Yeah. We build a tunnel right from this cell here. A bookcase will cover up the tunnel so nobody can see it. The death masks and some stuff bunched up under the covers will make the guards think it's us sleeping while we're really digging the tunnel.
7: You forget one little thing, Bowers.
9: What?
7: The dirt. What do we do with the dirt from the tunnel?
9: Easy. Lots of times during the day, all the cells are open and us cons can come and go. We get a dozen guys in on this. We give them the dirt to carry out in their hats, their pockets, paper bags, anything. And they dump it around the grounds. Us birds will be flying out of this cage before you know it.

0: guard's gone. Get out of your bed.
1: Yeah, Lois. Help me move this bookcase.
0: All right.
1: Easy now.
0: Yeah. Okay. Grow into the tunnel. I'll fix the bookcase back in place and arrange the death mask.
1: The way things are going, Paul. We've got to break through with another couple of nights' work.
0: Cut the talk and crawl in there before the guard comes back. Hurry up.
1: Yeah. Okay.
2: Come in. Sheriff Guard?
3: Some other guards and myself just noticed something this evening in the grounds around the prison buildings that looks rather suspicious.
2: Yes?
3: There's some spots in the yard where it looks like fresh earth has been stamped into the ground.
2: Fresh earth, eh?
3: Yeah.
2: You mean only one thing? Convicts digging a tunnel somewhere and trying to dispose of the dirt they take out. Order an immediate search. The cell blocks in every building in the prison.
3: I don't care who says so. There can't be any tunnel being dug from this part of the prison.
4: Just the same, we're going to check and recheck every hour right through the night. Okay, flash your light into this cell.
3: Nah, both convicts sound asleep.
4: We'll try the next.
3: Okay, here.
4: Whose cell is this?
3: Powers.
4: Flash your light.
3: Sound asleep. You move back along the next row?
4: Yeah. Okay, that's good. Wait a minute. Flash your light inside the cell again.
3: What's the matter? Are both those kinds of asleep?
4: Yes, but just watch those bodies.
3: They're not breathing.
4: Right. Open the cell door. Careful now. Pull the covers off this cot.
3: Empty. Only blankets.
2: And a plaster cast. A death
3: mask. Look there. Under the case.
2: A tunnel.
3: Yeah.
2: Get out an alarm. I'll watch here. They aren't still in the tunnel. They didn't get very far.
1: They found out awful quick, Powers.
0: You're lucky it's still dark. Keep running, kid.
1: We need a car. Quick.
0: Run. We'll get a car.
1: Hey, look. An old truck.
0: Slide him down.
1: Stop.
0: Hold it. Hey,
1: stop.
0: Come on.
5: Some other cops stopped me back there. They you guys ain't cops.
0: How'd you guess it, brother? Now, get out of the truck. Try any funny stuff and you'll get this knife in the throat.
5: Yes, sir.
0: Quick.
5: Yes, sir.
0: Now, keep the driver quiet. All right, guys, climb aboard.
1: All right, come on.

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Watch for escaping convicts.

0: haven't rung the driver powers. He'll squeal and cops will spot this milk truck a mile away.
1: We're ditching the next car we see.
2: And it's a car up ahead.
1: Go ahead, after it.
0: Powers.
1: What?
0: The cops. Behind us.
1: Give her the gas.
2: Right.
0: We ain't got a chance, Powers.
1: Faster, faster.
2: Yeah. I got it down to the floor.
1: Take the next corner. Take it.
2: Watch out.
1: Right.
2: Yeah, hold it.
0: Where's the cops?
1: You ain't taking me.
2: Come out of there.
1: Watch him. He's got a knife.
3: I killed one cop. I'll show you. I'll get...
1: Now the rest of you come out.
2: You okay? Okay, get my hands up.
4: Sergeant, yeah. Get an evidence for Bowers. The rest of you line up against the wall. One move and you get the same thing.
5: Bowers recovered from his wound, Don, and he and the other men who participated in that break last April the 3rd are back in Eastern State Penitentiary.
6: Well, that certainly was quick work on the part of the Pennsylvania police, Dr. Simon. And I can see what you mean by the necessity of knowing how the criminal mind thinks and acts in combating crime. Thank you for a fine case, Dr. Simon. And now, before we broadcast our gangbusters' clues, here is a word from Waterman. Change is a wonderful thing, but not when it may detract from downright quality. When Waterman's make their famous blue-black ink, for instance, there is only one way. Do they add harmful solvents? No, sir. This great ink is all ink, and nothing else but. That's why, according to tests conducted by a nationally famous independent laboratory, Waterman's blue-black wrote up to 3 times as much as other nationally advertised inks. Yes, it gives you, in your pen, up to 6,500 extra words per filling. Another way downright quality pays off, Waterman's is almost impervious to time itself, to fading, even water. It enables you to write clear, sharp letters and words that remain clear and sharp. Yet this world-favorite ink actually costs only 10 cents in its handy tip-fill bottle. The same price, 10 cents, buys any of the other 7 smart colors, too. So if you want ink that stays with you, that avoids frequent refilling of your pen, that resists fading, that writes sharp and clear, say Waterman's to your dealer. You'll spend only a dime, and you'll get the best. Now, Gangbusters Nationwide Clues, broadcast every week as a public service to assist American police in their war against the underworld. On the most urgently sought persons in the United States tonight, March 16th, 1946. If you have any information concerning these clues, notify your local police, the Federal Bureau of Investigation, or Gangbusters at once.
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0: Around the studios in Hollywood these days, there's considerable interest being expressed in a young actress who has contributed some outstanding work in the roles given her to date and for whom a great future is being prophesied. She's lovely, intelligent, and talented. We're very happy to bring you a young lady who is well on her way to stardom, our star, Miss Kathy Downs.
1: Thank you very much, Les. I just hope all those nice things you say are true.
0: Well, from what a number of my good friends tell me, there's not much doubt about that, Kathy. We're delighted to have you on the show, and we'd like to talk to you for a few moments after the final curtain.
1: I'd be very glad to stay for a few minutes of backstage chatter, Les.
0: It's a deal, Miss Kathy Downs.

0: curtain is up, and here is the play. It's circus time. The big top is packed with children of all ages, from 1 to 100 years old, thrilling to the excitement of the greatest show on earth. In the center of the middle ring, the ringmaster cracks his whip and chants, "Ladies and gentlemen, Syrup, the horse wearing the red and white checkered pajamas and ridden by that funny circus clown, Tom Rohde, wins the race by a pajama top."
1: Tom Rohde.
2: Oh, Janie, you're all dressed.
1: Yes, and you haven't even taken off your makeup. What have you been doing, pressing that horse's pajamas?
2: Say, isn't it time for your performance?
1: It might interest you to know that they shot me out of the cannon tonight during the horse race. I waved as I passed over you, but apparently you were too interested in that daffy horse to notice me.
2: She isn't daffy. Syrup is a thoroughbred, and I hate making her wear those red and white checkered pajamas and those big yellow sunglasses. How did she look?
1: Well, from my bird's eye view, like a gingham truck with the fog lights on.
2: Oh, listen to her whinny. I don't think she likes being alone in that next tent.
1: Well, maybe we could talk one of the gorillas into coming over and being a babysitter.
2: Oh, don't be like that, Janie. She's a beautiful 3-year-old, and I know I could do a lot with her.
1: And you're 29, and I'm 25, and I want a home and that many kids. Oh, Tom, let's forget about horses and circuses.
2: She should be winning real races.
1: Wait a minute, Tom. You aren't thinking about that again.
2: You've seen me work her out early mornings in every town we've played. Syrup is fast in any kind of track. Hard, wet, sloppy.
1: Speaking of sloppy, let me have that cold cream. Your lips look like an upside-down slice of watermelon. Please take off that fake bubblegum nose.
3: Excuse it. This Tom Rohde's dressing to me?
2: Huh? Oh, yeah. Come on in.
3: Hi, thanks. Evening, ma'am.
1: Hello.
3: Hiya, Tom. The name's Pete. Pete Zarboli.
2: Well, what are you, one of the midget clowns?
3: Yeah, I reckon I'm a midget, all right. Only I don't make my public laugh. I usually send them home crying.
2: Crying?
3: Yeah. I'm a jockey.
2: A jockey? Well, sit down. Yeah, now I remember seeing your name in the racing form. Have a glass of pink lemonade. Janie, there's a clean glass up there on the trunk.
1: Here you are, and if my womanly intuition is working, I'm not going to like you, Pete.
3: Hey, not too much. I'm trying to cut the stuff out. Weight, you know.
2: Here you are. Now, Pete, what's on your mind?
3: That nag, Syrup. I hear you own the plug.
2: She's no nag. Come on, take a look at her without those naughty pajamas and sunglasses.
3: I don't have to. I clocked her this morning about 5 when you were working her out on the Tumboat Road. It's all I need to. That baby has speed, plus class.
2: She ought to. Her ma was fighting Rose and her pa was Maniglow. I've got papers to prove it.
3: Show 'em, pal. I got $750 if you want to sell her.
2: Nope, not for $1 million.
1: Tom, $750? Well, that's more than we can save in 2 years. We can make a down payment on a little place in the country.
2: She's the only thing Grandfather left me. Nope, no sale.
1: But you said yourself you should be running real races.
3: The first time I ride her, I'll bring her in 6 lengths ahead of the field.
1: Oh, it's cruel to keep her stuck away in an old dock tent.
3: She should be kicking the daylights out of the turf.
1: She should be getting out and meeting other horses.
3: How about it, Tom?
1: We could quit the circus, too, and have a home to live in.
2: Okay.
1: Oh, Tommy, you're wonderful.
3: Yeah, here you are. $750 cash. The Southside track opens up in 10 days, and... Hey, don't you want it?
2: No. I'm going out there and rent a stable for Syrup and a shack to live in.
1: Tom Rohde, stop twirling those big sunglasses and explain that last remark.
2: Why, you talked me into it. Janie, my love, we're in the racing business. You can ride her, Pete, but I'll own her.
1: Oh, right now I wish I had been born with 4 legs and could whinny. Maybe you would think of me sometimes.

0: horses are coming out.
1: Up in the saddle you go.
2: Yeah, okay, Tom. If Seraph runs anything like she has been in the early morning workouts, we'll take this race by a block.
3: I still think she does better with her pajamas on. And I still say they ought to run races early in the morning before the sun comes up.
4: We'll watch it from the grandstand. And stop screwing up your face. After being cooped up in a circus for 2 years, I should think you'd smile at sunshine.
3: Oh, yeah? Well, just take a look in my mirror and let me know if you think I would marry that squinting face you're wearing at the moment.
4: Come on, Jenny. I don't want to miss a thing.
0: The horses are on the track.
3: Oh, I'm on my last leg. Tom, did you have to pick the very top row of the grandstand?
4: Oh, sit down, Jenny. Oh, boy, I guess I'm not as young as I used to be.
3: That's just what I've been telling you. 29 is about the right time for a man to be thinking about a home for his wife.
5: Oh, look at the mutual boy. Surface.
4: What?
3: Oh, Tom, isn't that a cute little baby sitting on the lady's lap next to you? Look, she wants to play with your hat.
5: Oh, she's the prettiest horse in the race.
3: She's so healthy looking. Pink cheeks and blue eyes.
5: Oh, look at that neck and that chest.
3: Tom Rhodey, you haven't been paying any attention to me.
4: Huh? Hey, lady, your baby... Oh, never mind, baby, go ahead. That little scamp next to me... Jenny, are you crying?
3: No, you big Joe. Why don't you buy me some sunglasses?
4: Oh. Well, it won't take long for Syrup to win this one. Look at her.
3: What's she bobbing her head for?
4: Oh, she's just anxious to run. Hey, she's bucking. Take it easy, Syrup. Oh, she's 4 feet out of the saddle. She's running away. Syrup! Syrup, wait! Wait a minute! Oh, there goes the lead pony after her. Syrup is rounding the turn and going into the backstretch. Syrup! Syrup! Syrup!
3: I can't see, Tom. Did the man catch her?
4: She jumped the fence and ran to the barns.
3: Tom, you'd better give the lady next to you a couple of dollars. You've just torn up the baby's bonnet.
4: You awake?
3: Tom, why did you have to turn off the alarm? I was dreaming about a fire wagon. Syrup was pulling it.
4: I've been awake for hours, and I've just figured out what made Syrup... I know why she ran to the barn.
3: What did she do, forget something?
4: Oh, Janie, please. All she needs is to get used to running with other horses. Mason is working out three of his today. Maybe he'll let Syrup run with him. I'll be next door in the stable getting a saddle up, and for Pete's sake, Janie, don't forget to wear a sweater. It's pretty cool outside.
3: Tom, wait!
4: Yes, what is it?
3: Are my eyes still bloodshot from the sun yesterday, or... Are you running around in red flannel longies?
4: What? Oh, my gosh, where are my trousers? Oh, here they are. Leave it to a woman to think of something to make up. Oh, good morning.
6: You're going to meet a lot of nice horses this morning, and everything
2: well,
6: is going
2: to... Well, ain't the funny man and his clown horse.
6: Huh? Oh, it's you, Pete. You mean the clown and his funny horse?
2: Yeah. I bet you that nag got more laughs clowning for the grandstand yesterday than you ever got performing in the circus.
6: Ah, Pete, you'll see a big change in her after you exercise her this morning. How about it, Syrup?
2: You mean you're going to put that plug in a race again?
6: Why, certainly. Next Saturday.
2: Hey, look, Tom, get wise to yourself. She needs a heap of school in 6 months of it, not 6 days. And, incidentally, you better grab yourself another exercise boy and a jockey. Oh, not laughs.
6: Oh, that's...
3: Yeah, no makeup on, hair all frizz. Hey, you remember me, don't you? Janie, your wife. What's the matter with Pete?
6: Pete just quit.
3: Good. Let's sell the horse and start thinking about that home.
6: Oh, it's too late for that, Janie. I'm afraid the most anybody would give her now would be... Well, would be a big sigh.
3: Okay.
0: Horses are on the track.
3: Tom, do you realize that we're sitting in the same two seats we had last time? Maybe they're bad luck.
4: Oh, not a chance for any bad luck. Syrup's used to other horses now. She's been working out with Mr. Mason's horses all week. And you see who's in the saddle, don't you?
3: It's Lex Daly. How did you manage to talk him into exercising Syrup all week and riding today?
4: He did the talking. I quote, "An outlaw with her dynamite needs a jockey that can stick with it." Lex Daly is one of the best in the business. Jenny, what are you doing with those big sunglasses?
3: I'm looking through one of the lenses. I told you a week ago to buy me some, but you never think of me. Besides, you're pretty good.
4: Huh? Oh, let's see. Hold them up so I can look through the other lens, huh? They aren't bad, are they? Put your head closer to mine.
0: horses have reached the post. Great Daisy goes in. Callender's in. There's Hamlet, the favorite, going to the number 10 stall. Haltree goes in number 4 position. Syrup, the number 5 horse, goes in. Syrup, you may remember, was the bad actor last Saturday. Now they're all in. Steady, Syrup. Syrup acting up a bit. Now the boy has her quieted down. Steady. Steady. They're off! It's Syrup taking the early lead, followed by Hamlet, Sanford, Lugal. As they go into the clubhouse turn, it's Syrup by a length and a half. Hamlet second, Blue Doll third, Sanford fourth.
4: Come on, Syrup, baby.
0: Moving up to fourth.
3: Tom, you look so funny. You've taken the sun goggles. They're very becoming.
0: As they go into the back stretch, it's Syrup opening up a three-length lead. Sanger's coming up fast on the outside. Has taken over second. Hamlet is third. Great Daisy is fourth. Sanford is fifth. Going down the back stretch, it's still Syrup holding on to the... No, Syrup's acting up badly. She's stopping. Sanger's taking over the lead. Hamlet second. Great Daisy third. Sanford fourth. Syrup has stopped and is trying to unseat her rider. She has. There he goes.
4: No, Syrup, no. You can't... Ah, she jumped the fence again.
3: Tom, you said that Syrup's ma was fighting Rose and her pa was Managlow. Were they horses or jackrabbits?

0: afraid I haven't any good news.
1: Oh, don't sit on that trunk, Tom. I want to put all your clown clothes back in. I've been airing them out all morning. Oh, did you see Mr. Lardner, the ringmaster?
0: Uh-huh. They have another clown in my place and a redhead to shoot out of the cannon in your place.
1: Well, maybe the new clown would buy syrup in your clown clothes.
0: He has a horse. All he wants is Syrup's red and white checkered pajamas and the big sunglasses. Gave me $250 to use the act.
1: Well, that leaves us a temperamental clown horse to keep in oats, hay, and stall rent. $750 to do it on.
0: Janie, we only have $250.
1: What?
0: Oh, honey, I was so sure Syrup would win that last race that I put everything up.
1: You drew it all out of the bank?
0: Oh, Janie, darling, I was thinking about that home you've always wanted. I wanted it, too, only I wanted you to have the whole works.
1: Oh, so we're broke. Outside of $250.
0: Oh, I guess I'll always be a clown, Janie. Only now I guess I know. I wouldn't even blame you if you... Well, if you were...
1: Oh, you know I wouldn't do that, Tom. I happen to be in love with you. But I wish you'd have that horse put in my name and promise to never enter in another race.
0: Oh, Janie, you're so wonderful. All right, on my word of honor, I'll give it to you. You can sell it. You can do anything you want with it. And I'll get a job in town somewhere.
1: Seal that with a kiss?
0: Right. You're handling the money. Here it is. $250. Don't forget you're rubbing me with alcohol, not a horse.
1: Now give me your other arm, Tom. And is that any way for the fourth assistant to the head stevedore to act after his first day at work?
0: Oh, Janie, that job. You have to pile big boxes that... Ouch! Those hours. 3 o'clock in the morning.
1: I heard you complain about having to get up so early before... All night, just waiting for dawn so you could exercise...
0: Janie, I ran all the way from the bus line.
1: What, Tom, that's half a mile. Why didn't you signal me? I would have clocked you.
0: This newspaper, I just bought it at noon.
1: Oh, what did you do? Forget to pay the newsboy?
0: Oh, where is it? Hey, you take it. You find out. I'm all thumbs.
1: Would this be what you're looking for right here on the back page?
0: Yeah, that's it. The racing news. First, second, third, sixth. Here it is. There it is. The sixth race. Look, Syrup is entered in the sixth race today. There it is. Plain as anything.
1: I know. And believe me, I had to do some tall maneuvering to get her entered.
0: You mean you entered Syrup?
1: Well, she's mine, and you said I could do what I wanted with her.
0: Oh, heaven bless the little fishes and green apples. Janie, that's a $10,000 added handicap race.
1: Oh, wouldn't that buy a nice little home? There'd be a lot left over, too.
0: But Syrup is stale. She hasn't had a workout all week.
1: I happen to have a way with the little men around here. There are actually fistfights at 5 in the morning as to who will exercise her. This morning, she breezed 6 furlongs and 114 flat.
0: She did? Oh, that's wonderful. You're wonderful, Jenny. It must cost plenty for entry fee.
1: $200.
0: $200? Well, thank heaven I got paid today. We can eat anyway. For a week, that is. You see, Janie, they're cutting down on the help, and I got...
1: Well, that's the first race just over. Have you had your lunch?
0: Oh, I'm not hungry. Can I look at Syrup? I see you have the barn doors closed.
1: Of course. Don't we always keep them closed so she won't be in a trap? It's pretty chilly.
0: I wouldn't know. I've got a fever, I think. Oh, you're looking okay.
2: Hiya, Tom. How's Trip?
0: Huh? Oh, Pete, how've you been? I haven't seen you around.
2: I haven't seen you either. I hear you're working for a living now.
0: Yeah, you know, chasing it, eh? In the feature race.
2: Not the way I look at it, pal. Well, lock his quarters and get on his silks.
0: Hey, those are my silks. What are you doing with my silks?
2: Not yours, pal. Your wife's, remember? She owns the whole works now.
0: Why, you... At least she could have picked a jockey that can stay on a horse. Janie! Janie! Janie!

0: officers are coming out.
1: Oh, what a climb that was. These seats must be 200 feet high. Fingers crossed, Tom.
2: What? Oh, yeah, yeah. Syrup hasn't come out yet.
1: Oh, give her time. She's the number 10 horse.
2: Oh, look at the mutual bar. Syrup is 50 to 1. Oh, now she's 60 to 1. Oh, there's Syrup. Janie. Syrup. Oh, Janie, you did that purposely to make a clown out of her. Oh, honey, how could you do that to her?
0: Your attention, please. A late change in equipment for Syrup, the number 10 horse. Ladies and gentlemen, Syrup will race wearing an honest-to-goodness huge pair of sunglasses. The horses have reached the post. Hamlet goes in. Great Daisy goes in. Pipe Smoke is going into number 4.
2: Oh, Janie, why did you do it? The poor thing knows everybody's laughing at her. She's sensitive. You should know that.
1: Oh, I'm sorry, Tom. I just had a hunch. And those big clown glasses she used to wear in the act gave me an idea.
0: They're all in, but Syrup, she's looking over the grandstand to see if there are any Hollywood talent scouts present. Now she's going into the number 10 stall. They're all in. Steady, Syrup. Steady. Sweet Gal, Syrup, running third. As they go into clubhouse turn, it's Hamlet by 1, Sweet Gal by 1/2, Syrup is 3rd by 1/2, Great Daisy is 4th, Pipe Smoke 5th, Sanger 6th. Going to the back stretch, it's Hamlet by 1/2, Sweet Gal is 2nd, now dropping back to 3rd as Syrup comes up very fast on the outside. Going down the back stretch, it's Hamlet by 2 lengths. Syrup is running very wide now and dropping back to 3rd.
1: Syrup, Syrup, please, please don't do it. Oh, please don't stop. Hold her, Pete.
0: Going into the far turn, it's still Hamlet holding on to that lead. Syrup has moved up to 2nd and coming back into the race. Great Daisy is 3rd. Sanger is 4th. Pipe Smoke is 5th.
1: Tom, she didn't stop. Tom, where are you? What are you doing? Open your eyes.
2: Oh, I can't look.
0: Coming into the stretch, it's Hamlet by 1/2. Syrup is coming up very fast on the inside now and challenging the leader. Great Daisy is 3rd. Through my glasses, I see the boy on Syrup has dropped the reins. What's he trying to do? He's riding high on the horse's neck. He's holding on to Syrup's ears. They're coming to the finish, and it's Syrup taking over the lead. She's pulling away. Now the dash for the wire is still Syrup leading by 2 lengths.
1: There she goes.
2: What did she do? Jump the fence again?
1: Oh, she jumped right over the finish line. 3 lengths ahead of the 2nd horse. Tom, we won. Syrup won.
2: Syrup won.
3: Ha ha! Yippee! Come on, Janie. Let's get down at a sister.
4: Oh, Syrup, sweetheart. Oh, I could hug you to death. Oh, you darling, darling, darling. But Janie, I don't get it.
1: It's really simple, Tom. Poor Syrup has hardly ever seen the sunlight since she was born. 2 years she's lived in a dark tent performing under fluorescent lighting. The only time she ever exercised was in the early morning or late evening. All the rest of the time she's been shut up in a stall.
2: Well, I'll be darned. Why didn't I think of that when I found out that the sun even hurt our eyes? It probably gave her headaches or something to suddenly have the bright sun in her eyes.
5: Hiya, Tom. Hello, Mrs. Rohde. And the judges just had me on the carpet. They wanted to know why I purposely dropped the reins.
2: Yeah, I heard the announcer say that. Why did you, Pete?
5: Well, gosh, I had it, Tom. Coming around that last turn, Syrup almost lost her sunglasses. I was holding them on her.
1: Good for you, Peter. It was a wonderful ride. I'll never forget it. Oh, here come the newspaper photographers. Tom, I wonder...
2: What, dear?
1: I wonder if Syrup would prefer having her picture taken with or without her glasses.
6: Now here's our director, Les Mitchell.
7: Well, Kathy, all of my prognostications have been more than justified by your performance.
8: My, what big words you use, Mr. Mitchell. Seriously, thank you very much.
7: Well, now, Kathy, you were telling me how you got started in motion pictures, and I think it's a rather cute story. Would you mind telling our audience the story?
8: Oh, certainly not. Well, Les, I was a model in New York, and I was making an appearance in Phoenix for the showing of summer clothes and fabrics. which they have every year there. It's quite an event.
7: Yes, I know. I imagine most of our feminine listeners do, too.
8: Well, an agent saw me and talked to me about my going into pictures. But I was a little shy, and I didn't quite believe him, so I went back to New York. There I checked with the agency, and from what I learned, I decided it was really a legitimate offer, and so made my way to Hollywood.
7: That's very funny, Kathy, because it's a common saying around here in Hollywood that if one wants to succeed in pictures, the best and shortest way is to go to New York. So you've kind of confounded the experts by coming to Hollywood from New York by way of Phoenix.
8: Yes, it's a little confusing, isn't it?
7: Yes, it is. And you've been out here now a little over 3 years, I understand, and you're freelancing. And your favorite pastime outside of starring in dramas is collecting records.
8: That's right. I love all kinds of music and collect all types of records. Particularly, I like ballet music. And then also, I'm trying to learn to play golf, and I read a lot.
7: Well, it sounds like you're a pretty busy young lady, as well as a very talented and charming one. Thank you so much, Kathy, for being with us, and we hope we can do this all over again before too long.
8: Thank you so much, Les. I would be glad to come back anytime. And it's been a lot of fun. And now my thanks to Peter Leeds and the rest of the cast for their wonderful help. Goodbye, Les.
7: Goodbye, Miss Kathy Downs. In the cast, you heard our star, Miss Kathy Downs, as Janie, Peter Leeds as Tom, Irving Lee as Pete, Terry O'Sullivan as the race announcer. Clown in the Home Stretch was written by Danton Crane and produced and directed by yours truly.
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1: So much, Kathy, for being with us, and we hope we can do this all over again before too long.
2: 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And it's been a lot of fun. And now my thanks to Peter Leeds and the rest of the cast for their wonderful help. Goodbye, Les.
1: Goodbye, Miss Kathy Downs. In the cast, you heard our star, Miss Kathy Downs, as Janie, Peter Leeds as Tom, Irving Lee as Pete, Terry O'Sullivan as a race announcer. Clown in the Homestretch was written by Danton Crane and produced and directed by yours truly.
3: Kathy Downs can be seen in the Allied Artist production Panhandle, starring Rod Cameron. 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

0: I'm crunching my polo, dear Liza, I'm crunching my polo, dear Liza, crunching.
1: The nicest thing about the mint with the hole is that it's smooth and never crumbles. 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
0: I can't. 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

0: Order! Questions to the Prime Minister. We'll have the first one from you. Yes, you, the sleazy-looking Tory at the back.
1: Thank you very much. Will the Prime Minister please tell the House if there's any truth in the allegations that certain honourable members have accepted money in return for asking parliamentary questions? And when the Prime Minister has answered my question...
0: Yes?
1: Could I have a receipt?

0: It's Peter Moss and the Headliners.
1: Thank you very much, folks, and welcome to the show. Yes, the show that does for the news what the Queen's done for Manchester. I don't know, the poor old Queen, eh? What with Charles and Diane, Andrew and Fergie and Anne and Mark? What do you say to a woman whose main hope for a successful marriage for one of her offspring lies with Prince Edward? And I gather that when Her Majesty arrived in Russia, she didn't recognise Boris Yeltsin at first. Well, he was standing up, you know. And have you read that book? No, not the Royard Book of Music Hall and Variety Anecdotes, which has just come out in paperback. A quick little plug there, folks. I mean, the Jonathan Dimbleby one. Apparently, Prince Charles has claimed that he was bullied at school. He says it was the only time the place felt like home. I see this week one of Britain's oldest breweries has announced the launch of the world's first chocolate-flavoured beer. Yes, and all because the lady loves milk stout. Still with the bizarre, Madonna says she's ready to have a baby. Blimey, I hope she takes that bra off before she feeds it, don't you? More bad news. 30,000 jobs are to go in Whitehall. Yes, and there's one in Downing Street that's looking a bit dodgy as well. And turning away from politics, over in Germany, Chancellor Kohl was re-elected by just one vote. Apparently things were so close it was decided on a show of beach towels. And I see the first woman to walk round the world has returned home after 11 years. Her ex-commando father gave her his green berry, and everyone else gave her odour eaters. And I'm sorry to tell you, Albert, but Britt Ekland is at it again. Apparently her new lover is 26 years younger than she is. That Percy Sugden's a bit of a goer, isn't he, on the car? And I read this week that a father of three who had a sex change operation has announced he's now expecting twins. Who said you can't have it both ways? I don't know. The bathroom of a doll's house in the Victoria and Albert Museum has been overrun by male worker ants. They know they're male because they left the seat up. And I see GMTV bosses are planning to make presenter Anthea Turner look more intelligent. They're going to bring back Mike Morris. And I see the man who created Mr. Blobby says he's hardly been paid a penny. So there is some justice in the world after all. Oh, and I hear condom sales are rising dramatically. Yes. Manufacturers say it's been a jolly good year. You have to listen closely, because I'm not too good since I've had the teeth done, but there we are. And did you see that it's 95 quid if you go across to Paris on the Channel train? 95 quid! I don't care how much they give me, I'm still not going, I promise. But my favourite story of the week has got to be about the couple who were making love and accidentally dialed 999 on the phone with their feet, causing the police to arrive. It's the latest method of birth control, you know. Coppers interrupt us. And I see this week that a new report says cathedrals should be more commercial, like great supermarkets of worship. So will they stick to loaves and fishes or start their own brand religion? Headlines humming a chorus of "A Bye With Me" took a stroll up the aisle.
2: Good morning, Father.
3: Good morning, Father.
1: Good morning, my children, and welcome to St. Goldberg's. All right, already. How may I help you?
2: We've come to worship.
1: £7.50, please.
2: £7.50.
1: I see you've not been here in quite a while. Market forces, I fear, have dictated many changes. We are now even opening ourselves to sponsorship.
2: Oh, so that's why you've got Canterbury Motors on the front of your castle?
1: Yeah. But have no fear. We're still devoted to the Father, the Son, and the Holy Spirit, as supplied by Ron and Dave's off-license.
3: Obviously working.
1: It is working, yes.
3: Yes, there do seem to be a lot of people over there.
1: Yes, most of them have just popped in to use our ecclesiastical fast food restaurant.
3: The what?
1: It's our latest venture, sir. Burger King of Kings. Incidentally, we also do a nice line in flame grilled cremations, if you're interested.
2: So this whole cathedral has been completely commercialized.
1: And what's wrong with that? Did not Jesus himself worship in the marketplace? And some people still come to us seeking a higher understanding with the Lord.
2: Oh, so there's still some religious content.
1: No, it's just my way of saying you have to hire the pews.
3: Oh, really?
1: Right, time is money, as they say, so what can I do you for?
2: Well, I just wanted to go to confession.
1: And have you committed many sins, my child?
2: No.
1: Pity.
2: How do you mean?
1: We've got a special offer this week. For every 3 Hail Marys, you get a free Lord's Prayer, you know, still... You've done well in another way.
2: You mean by committing fewer sins, I have a purer faith?
1: No, I mean you can go through the 9 confessions or less booth, can't you?
3: Oh, that's it. We're leaving. These ideas are totally mismatched to the concept of religion.
1: Well, I thought that at first, but then I realized there's really only one difference between supermarkets and churches.
2: And what's that?
1: We've always opened on Sundays.

0: of religion.
1: Well, I thought that at first, but then I realized there's really only one difference between supermarkets and churches.
2: And what's that?
1: We've always opened on Sundays.
3: Well, here it is. The first ever British identity card.
0: Oh, yes.
3: A complete record with every detail of this person's life. All of their qualifications and achievements on one single piece of plastic.
0: What are you talking about? There's nothing on it.
3: Of course not. It's John Major's.
1: Well, this looks like our room. Come on, Liz. We'll bunk down in here. Fine, Bally, how do you do? We may only be staying in the Kremlin 2 days, but you'd think that blasted caretaker and char lady could have shown us up.
2: Caretaker? That was President and Mrs. Yeltsin.
1: Oh.
2: And as for showing us up, Philip, the way you behaved on the flight, trembling, shouting and swearing, why didn't you settle back, read a book?
1: That's just what I was doing. That confounded Charles tome, Gone with the Whinge, I don't know. Bally thinks just like him, it's...
2: A little turgid.
1: If the G is silent, yes. I like these people. They're very quick, you know. Calling me a bully. I don't know whether to thrash the boy or just pull his ears and give him a dead leg and a Chinese burn. And some of the other things he says.
2: But you drove him to get married.
1: Well, only because it was cheaper than hiring a coachman.
2: And you did shout at him over lunch.
1: Well, just telling him to stop talking to his vegetables, I... Oh, dear, it's that blasted porter with the cases. You've taken your bally time. What's your name? Vladimir? Ivan?
4: Herd, sir. F.O.
1: Mind your damn language, man. H.M. Queen present here.
4: I am Her Majesty's Foreign Secretary, sir, and I have had the pleasure of kissing her hand.
1: Have you? Well, make sure you don't write a confounded book about it.
2: thank you. You may put one's luggage down.
1: Yes, and mine too. Be careful with that. It is loaded, you know. So what's our bally program, eh? 4 days of tractor factories and opening the new beetroot you like, I suppose.
4: Oh, I doubt it, sir. All the factories have closed down. The economy's in a terrible mess.
2: How nice. We shall feel quite at home.
1: Yeah. Especially when Bally Yeltsin starts doing his Princess Margaret impressions. Gone off the boil a bit now. Never mind. Right. Better mind what we say to him, you know. Don't forget the last bunch of royals here were shot in the cellar.
2: Whereas we just shoot ourselves in the foot.
1: She's like lightning, isn't she, eh?
2: What do you think of this business, Hard? Should we have sent Charles to that school, Gordonston?
4: Oh, I would have recommended Eton, Majesty. Although, of course, they might have made him a fag.
1: Yes, I thought that only happened to the ones who joined the Marines, but there we are.
4: The whole thing is like a Greek tragedy.
2: Yes, and one knows better than most what it's like having one of those around. Hard, get the rest of the cases, will you? We can't find our travel crown.
4: Oh, certainly, ma'am.
1: Oh, I don't know. I think I'll fix myself a drink. Hello. What's this in the minibar here? All mauve, pinkled and crumpled. I'll just pull it out.
5: Oh, God oblige me. Oh. Do you mind which that is my nose?
2: President Yeltsin.
5: Comrade Queen, allow me to extend the hand of welcome.
1: Yeah, I think it might be better if you were facing Her Majesty when you did that.
5: Pleased to be enjoying your stay in Mother Russia. We have much to offer. You will learn many things from me.
2: Yes, just how did you sack that useless Prime Minister?
5: Today we go to vodka plant. Review the troops. Vodka tasting, then Bolshoi ballet. Visit the vodka distillery, state banquet, and back to my place for vodka.
2: Are very interesting. And then?
5: After all that vodka, trip to the Urals, of course.

0: So, Queen, hope you enjoy stay. Wake me up before you go-go, huh? Hope to see more of family visiting here.
1: Oh, yes. Philip's arranging for Charles to return soon.
0: Oh, he's to visit St. Petersburg, Adasha?
2: Bless you. St. Petersburg, not very likely. There's only one place in Russia I'll be sending him.
0: Buddha, you are meaning...
2: Yes, after that confounded book, he's for blasted Siberia, I promise you. I was reading through my copy of Architects Weekly the other day. I get it for the domes on page 3, you know. But I noticed that some Scottish tower blocks are to have Japanese-style facelifts. Headlines, I've always had a yen for tall stories. So. So we caught the kamikaze shuttle to Scotland to see what kind of a slant these Japanese architects have got. Hello! Is this Frat Rumba 9875, Rabsy Nesbitt House? The home of Mr. and Mrs. Jimmy?
3: Oh, it's Janu.
1: Ignore him, sir. I'm Carol Ursula Jimmy, and that's my husband, Colin Ulysses Jimmy.
2: Ah, so you're both C.U. Jimmy. Can I come in?
1: Aye, if you like.
0: What do you want?
1: Oh, can you not be more hospitable? You could offer the man a brew.
0: Yeah, one can of special brew.
1: What can we do for you?
2: Well, I am the architect responsible for redesigning your old Tower Brock. But don't worry. I have plenty of experience with old Tower Brocks. This is just one of hundreds.
0: That's a load of old blocks.
2: It's true, I tell you. This is my second job out of 5 in Scotland.
1: Oh, aye, and where are the others?
2: The first and third in Forfar. The fourth in 5... and the 5th and the 1st and 4th.
0: That's easy for you to say.
2: I wouldn't say that.
1: What exactly will you be doing?
2: Well, first way, we'll put Japanese brines on all Rindon.
0: That's no good, man. We'll lose our view of the coast.
1: Oh, I couldn't do without my sea view, Jimmy. Clyde is a lovely sight, its mouth stretching as far as the eye can see.
2: Ah, so that's why they call this town Paisley. Okay. Tagline a bit too far away from feline there, I think. Okay, forget the brines. Instead, I tell you what we will be doing to the communal gardens.
1: Oh, we don't go out in there. It's too nippy.
2: What you say?
0: She means it's too cold.
2: Oh,
0: I cannot get out in my kilt.
1: Aye, it's an icy cold wind that blows around the garbles.
2: Oh. Nonsense. Have you not heard latest scientific research? It say there's been increase in global warming. They say there's been increase in global warming, even.
0: It's no better the second time.
2: First, ancient Japanese tradition, we build a wooden shelter to protect you from the sun.
1: And will you be doing that yourself?
2: No, I encourage number one son to do shady work. I get that idea from your Mrs. Thatcher. Not too sure about that one. There we are. Now, all I need to do is to see proof of your tenancy before I can start.
1: Oh, but we are not tenants, we're owners.
2: How you mean, owners?
1: Well, the government...
2: Government?
1: ...has said all the council flats...
2: Ah, flats?
1: ...are to be sold to the tenants.
2: Ah, sold.
0: No, I'm not. I've only heard of you.
1: No, dear. I'm just telling him we're not tenants.
0: Well, give him a can of Carlsberg, then.
1: Does this mean we don't get our flat done up?
2: I'm afraid so. Besides, I've already spent 2 wrong here. I've a more important job to do.
1: Oh, really? Where?
2: In Manchester. There's an old wreck that's been around for ages that's desperately in need of a touch-up.
0: You do mean?
2: Yes. I'm off to give Lynn Perry a facelift. Extremely! Ah, Miss Tilrolle, splendid. Do come in.
1: Thank you, sir. Enjoy your meal. Do please call again. Have a nice... Day.
2: Oh, dear, oh, dear. Now, as a student here at the Easy Buck Staff Training Academy, you've probably heard that McDonald's have decided to stop making their staff use glib American phrases and adopt a more down-to-earth approach with customers.
1: It's always a pleasure to serve you, sir. Do please call again. Have a nice
2: day. Yes, yes, all right. Now, I'm sure other companies will follow suit, so immediate reprogramming is obviously needed. Listen to Spill Roll and learn.

0: By George, she's got it. I was leafing through my copy of Active Lifer this week. I buy it for the jailbirds on page 3, you know, when I saw that special prisons have been opened up to cater for the elderly. Hoping for a captive audience, Hudline slipped out. Or should that be slopped out? To investigate. Oh, strap up my lumbago and I've been giving me jip lately. Must be all the damp, the dreadful food, the hard beds.
1: Yeah, you know. But it should clear up now we've left that old folks' home.
0: Yes, it should.
1: Well, now we're in here, we got gourmet grub, feather beds and central eating.
0: Yes.
2: Prisoner number 42158, Horrocks.
0: That is me, Mush. Gervais Bartholomew Horrocks. Or GBH for short. And this is my little oppo here, Salmon MacLeod O'Leary.
1: Yes. But you can call me Fingers.
2: Oh, you're a pickpocket, are you?
1: No, I just got this terrible arthritis in me knuckles.
0: Senile delinquents we are.
2: Yes, judging by this. Oh, you've got quite a criminal record.
0: Yes, it's Max Bygrave singing your own air.
2: Your most recent offence was ram raiding a jeweller's shop using Mrs. Arbuthnot's Zimmer, is that correct?
1: Right, correct, yes, but we shouldn't have been banged up for that.
2: Why not?
0: It was a frame.
2: I see here you've also been avoiding arrest.
0: That's a lie. I had a kip just after we got here.
1: Well, you're right about us being dangerous criminals, Mush. We've been carrying out a 5-year reign of terror, haven't we, mate?
0: We have, we have. The most ruthless and fearsome pensioners in the country, we are.
1: Apart from Margaret Thatcher, of course.
0: Yes.
2: And I see you've been in prison before, Fingers.
1: I done porridge in strange ways.
0: Yes, cooking's not your strong point, you
1: Shut
0: know.
1: It. What I am saying is, I've been in loads of jails.
2: Long stays?
1: My underwear's none of your business.
2: But it's your friend here who's the real Mr. Big, isn't it?
0: Well, it's very nice of you to say so, miss. I've never had any complaints so far.
2: I even heard a rumour that you were linked with the mafia once.
0: You're right, mate. They used to call me...
2: The Godfather?
0: No, the Grandfather.
2: Soon set you on the straight and narrow in here. This is Britain's first jail exclusively for OAPs. Cell block preparation H.
0: Who else is banged up here then?
2: Well, there's Babyface McGuinness. He's 97.
1: Why do you call him Babyface?
2: He's got no teeth. Then there's the Sonatogen 6.
0: Whoa.
2: Oh, they were nabbed when their getaway vehicle didn't start.
0: Why not?
2: Because they couldn't find the bus passes. And, of course, our oldest inmate, prisoner number 31269. He's 104, but I wouldn't try talking to him. He's deaf as a post and completely senile.
1: Well, what's he in for?
2: Impersonating a judge.
0: You won't be seeing us in here for too long, neither. We've already planned a major bank job with the bit of the gang.
1: Yes, we're going to put on our surgical stocking masks and hold up the post office.
0: Yes, by collecting our pension in 5p pieces. That always holds them up, doesn't it?
1: It does.
2: Oh, dear, I can see this regime won't be tough enough for two old lags like you. I am going to recommend that you're sent somewhere where you'll really be made to suffer.
0: What?
2: Somewhere where you'll be driven mad by the monotony.
1: You don't mean...
2: Yes, I'm giving you 3 weeks in Eastbourne.
0: Oh!
3: Oh, and did you read about that bloke who was accused of assault for hitting his ex-girlfriend with a frozen cake? Yes. She got her just desserts, I tell you. Yes, headlines were in court to hear why the defendant went off his sweet trolley.
1: Now, miss, tell the court in your own words exactly what happened.
4: Well, I come out me house, don't I, and there he is, standing in front of me. And he whacks me with his dirty great gatox.
1: Gatox? What do you mean, gatox?
4: It's one of them sponge cakes filled with fresh cream, isn't it?
1: Oh, you mean ghetto. Ghetto. It may look as if it should be pronounced ox, but in fact, one says oh. Now, anyway, what happened next?
4: I need him in the bollow.

0: Did you hear that people living in villages are bringing back barter, exchanging services in goods instead of money? Apparently one sheep equals £10, and a dozen vegetables makes up one Tory cabinet. So, will this new crazy currency catch on? And what sort of balmy banking can we look forward to? Headlines, ever eager to leave a deposit, queued up to find out.
1: Next, please. Morning, sir. How may I help you?
0: I've got a note here.
1: I'm terribly sorry. Could you speak up?
0: I said I've got a note here for you.
1: Oh, I see. And what would you like to swap it for?
0: Look, I don't want to swap it for anything. I want you to read it.
1: Oh, all right, then. Keep quiet. I have a gun. Oh, that's what you want to swap, is it? Your gun?
0: No. I don't want to swap anything. Look, just take this bag.
1: Oh, if you insist. Now, what would you like in exchange?
0: No. You keep the bag. I want money, woman.
1: Well, I give you £5 for it.
0: Oh, for crying out loud. Get me the manager.
2: Is there a problem, Miss Simkin?
1: Oh, Mrs. Snodgrass, I've a gentleman here with a mask and a gun.
2: Well, what does he want to swap them for?
0: Oh, for goodness sake. This is you two. It's simple enough. Your money or your life.
2: Oh, if you don't mind me saying so, that's not a very good basis for barter, is it, sir?
0: Look, mate, I'm not kidding. I want you to fill my bag with money. Now.
1: All right, then. And what will you do for us in return?
0: Well,
2: my kitchen needs decorating. How are you with a paint?
0: Well, not bad, actually. But look, I never mind that. This is a hold-up. I want all your money.
2: Oh, I see. It's a crime.
0: At last. Oh, yes, it is. It's a crime. I'm robbing you. I could get 10 years for this.
2: Oh, now you're talking. That seems a fair enough exchange to me.
0: I've had enough. You win, I give up. Call the cops.
1: Well, all right, but if we call them for you, that'll mean you still owe us a favour.
0: Oh, blimey, I can't stand it anymore.
2: Oh, dear.
1: Oh, the poor man. He wasn't much of a bank robber, was he? It's so sad, isn't it?
2: Especially as this is a greengrocer's, isn't it?

The heir to England's throne, in readiness to rule. One's problem started when one's pa sent one to boarding school. One's pater felt that being tough was all there was to life.

one's wife's old boyfriend writes a book that's full of frightful smut. She might have found somebody who could keep his big trap shut. One may have played away oneself. One may have strayed a touch. That sort of thing's all right for one, but not for one's old Dutch. Away.

0: And finally, Stop Press.
1: The woman who won 12 free holidays in just 2 years has explained the secret of her success.
2: She married Prince Andrew.
0: It was claimed this week that when London Zoo's Chi-Chi died, she was cooked and eaten.
2: Yes. Apparently she made a delicious deep panda pizza.
1: A brewery has admitted emptying 11,000 gallons of beer into a river.
2: The fish weren't too pleased, but didn't half cheer up the newts.
1: The weather caused havoc for TV viewers across the country.
2: Thousands complained when their reception of Hale and Pace was unaffected.
0: Doctors have told Major Ron Ferguson to lose half a stone.
2: Yes, he's going to cut off one of his eyebrows.
1: The Queen has paid the first royal visit to Moscow in almost 80 years.
2: That's almost as often as she'll be visiting Manchester from now on.
0: A car thief was foiled when someone jammed a traffic cone on his head.
2: When they lined up an identity parade, it caused a 7-mile tailback.
1: A young Conservative revealed all he had underneath his kilt.
2: Amazing. A Tory with absolutely nothing to hide.
0: A bar steward, sacked for making rude bodily noises, has lost his case for unfair dismissal.
2: Yes, it's an ill wind, isn't it, really?
1: And that's the end of the Stop Press.
2: But I'll be back next week unless Prince Philip tells me to get married. Ta-da for now!
3: The news headline starring Roy Hudd, Chris Emmett and June Whitfield with Peter Marston, the headliners. The announcer was Richard Clegg. Sketches were by Mike Common, Michael Dines, Jed Parsons, Tony Hare, Peter Hickey, Richard Stoneman and Mark Brissenden. Alex Stepanyuk, Nick R. Thomas, D.A. Barron, Rob Polly, Malcolm Neat and Mark Griffiths and Chris Williams with songs by Richard Quick and Jeremy Brown. Additional lines by Simon Jeweler and Stephen Albrand, Barry Siegel, Simon Marsh, Gordon Harker, Dave Dixon, Tony Farrar, Glenn Mitchell, John Finch, Sandra Hardingham, Faye Dickinson and Brian Taylor.
2: All of whom are constantly being bullied and shouted at by our producer,
3: Bill Belcher.

0: Oh,
1: Joan, whatever is wrong?
0: Enough is enough, Norma. The whole country's sick and tired of seeing this tit-for-tat slanging match on our TV screens. All over a marriage that failed. We've got to get them back together again by Christmas.
1: Oh, yes, beloved. Just imagine how your popularity would rise if you saved the marriage of Charles and Di.
0: Charles and Di? No, Norma. I'm talking about Ken and Deirdre Barlow.
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0: hope you're not hungry, dear Henry, I've just burned the roast and I've ruined the sponge.
1: Well, that's a nice thing, isn't it? After I've been working...
0: Henry, I've got me secret supply.
1: You don't mean...
0: Polo mints.
1: Yum, yum.
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4: Sanka Coffee. Taste good, Sanka. Sleep good, Sanka. Taste good, sleep good. Sanka Coffee presents Sweeney and Mark. As we meet Sweeney and March, they're in their room at 24 Orange Avenue, reading their respective sections of the newspapers. Hal March is reading about the affairs of the world, and Bob Sweeney is wondering how he can get back in.
5: Well, here's a picture of Rita Hayworth. Ooh, what a doll. Sweet kid, deserves a break. Well, one of these days she'll get to meet me. Sweeney, please. You interrupted me right in the middle of Rita Hayworth.
6: I'm sorry, Hal. This crossword puzzle won't work out.
5: Well, let me see. Since when do you put letters in the black squares?
6: Ever since I got this white pencil. Oh.
5: Swain, read something else. Read the sports section. Read the obituary column. Let's see. Miss Hayworth is now on
6: Abbott,
5: her way.
6: Abbott, Adams, Brown, Bronson, Crawford, Douglas, et...
7: Hey, Hal, did you see this about Edwards?
5: Jim Edwards, the butcher?
7: Yeah, he was only 55 years old.
5: Swain, what happened?
7: He got married.
5: Wait, you're reading the marriage license column. Now, let's see. Miss Hayworth is...
7: Well, what do you know? Sally Peterson and Jeff Carter did it yesterday.
5: They did?
7: Yeah, they died.
5: Sweeney, will you promise not to report me to a policeman if I talk to myself for the next 20 minutes?
6: I promise.
5: Let's see, where was I? Oh, here. Rita Hayworth and the Aga Khan are enjoying the races together.
6: That name always tickles me, Hal.
5: What name?
6: Rita Hayworth.
5: Please. The Aga Khan's son is reported to be worth $50 million.
7: Gee, is he really worth that much, Hal?
5: Of course not. You know how those newspapers exaggerate. Guy's lucky if he's got 40 million.
6: He's really lucky, boy. That guy must have a rabbit's foot.
5: Yeah, but you can't notice it if he keeps his shoes on. Thanks, I liked it too. Let's see. Back to Rita. Oh, here's a picture of Rita and the Aga. Very strong resemblance here. He's dark, I'm dark, about the same height, same build. Hey, Swain.
6: What is it, Hal?
5: Take a look at this picture. Notice any resemblance?
6: Oh, sure, they could pass for brother and sister.
5: Swain, go on with your reading and I'll continue with mine.
6: Okay.
5: Let's see.
7: Hey, Hal, did you see this article? It says food prices take big drop.
5: Well, that is good news.
7: Yeah, it says chutney down 1 cent, curry powder down 2 cents, quick frozen anchovy paste down 1 cent.
5: How about butter and eggs?
7: Up 10 cents.
5: Fine. Anyone who likes curried anchovy paste with chutney on it can save enough in a year to hire a good doctor.
6: Oh, yeah, good for them, too.
5: Yeah. Hey, look at this picture of all the guys signing up for the draft. Says 345,000 of them in California alone, all between the ages of 18 and 25.
6: What draft is that, Hal?
5: What draft is that? Don't you know? Haven't you been reading the papers? Aren't they drafting men in your world?
6: Well, do you mean I'll have to go in the Army?
5: Well, it's easy enough to find out. If you're between 18 and 25, you'll have to go. How old are you?
6: I don't know.
5: Well, how old were you last year?
6: Well, last year I was either 23, 24, or 25.
5: How old are you this year?
6: I'm 24, 25, or 26.
5: Wayne, you don't seem to realize the seriousness of this thing. If you're within the draft age, you're in a lot of trouble.
7: Well, what can I do?
5: Wait a minute. I think I've got an out. Veterans don't have to go. Tell me, Swain, you were in the service.
7: I was in the service.
5: Oh, thank heavens. You're safe. What branch of the service were you in?
7: The shipyards.
5: Swain, this is very serious. Why did you tell me you were in the service?
7: Well, that's what you told me to tell you.
5: Swain, I'm trying to help you and you lied to me.
7: But I was, Hal, until I lost my job. I did work in the shipyard.
5: I'm not interested.
7: I built airplanes.
5: I told you. You built airplanes in the shipyards?
7: That's why I lost my job.
5: All right, make light of it. You don't realize that you're committing a federal offense. You don't know what they're going to do to you. They're going to throw you in jail for 150 years and throw away the key.
7: Well, if they throw away the key, how'll I get out when my time is up?
5: Now, let's calm down and take this slowly. You're headed for a lot of trouble unless we can think this thing out. Now, the way I see it, you've got no choice because you don't know how old you are and you've got to register. Let me give you a little personal advice, Swain, from a veteran of the last war. Go them one step further. Enlist.
7: Enlist?
5: That's right. By enlisting, you not only get your choice of the Army, Navy, or Marine Corps, but you get in on the ground floor and land yourself a nice soft job. They might even name a general after you.
7: Yeah, but I don't want to go in the Army.
5: You've got no choice. You've got to go.
7: Well, I can't go. I'm going to be busy.
5: What are you going to be busy with?
7: I promised Georgie Fenneman I'd run away from home with him.
5: 8-year-old Georgie Fenneman?
7: Yeah, he's running away to Africa.
5: Well, why do you have to go with him?
7: Well, his mother won't let him cross the street alone.
5: Now, there's no sense in lying about this thing. You've got to go, so you might just as well make up your mind.
7: Okay, my mind's made up.
5: Fine.
7: I'm not going.
5: Look, Swain, I don't want to yell at you. I'm doing this for your own good. I just don't want you to get in any trouble.
7: Oh, okay, I'll go.
5: That's a boy. Just imagine how proud our landlady, Mrs. Scully, will be of you when you go to camp. And her niece, Nancy. If she wasn't madly in love with me, she might even kiss you goodbye.
7: Oh, no. I'm not going. I'm not kissing any girls. Not me, boy. No thanks, but thanks anyway. No kissing.
5: Swain.
7: No.
5: Stop acting like a child.
7: Oh, sir.
5: Someday you're going to have to kiss a girl. Unless you do, how else will you know if she's the one for you?
7: I'll look at her driver's license.
5: Believe me, Swain, the Army will do you a world of good. It'll teach you how to get along with people, especially with women. Heaven knows I've tried to teach you about women, my best subject, but nothing rubs off. Maybe you'll be... excuse me. Who is it?
8: It's Nancy.
5: It's Nancy Scully, Swain. Now, when she comes in, don't be so shy. Women are crazy about uniforms. Tell her you're going into the Army. Just talk up and tell her.
8: Hello, Mr. Marsh. Hello, Mr. Sweeney.
7: I got an army. I'm going to the uniform.
8: I beg your pardon.
5: What is it you have in your lovely hands, my dear? Perchance has the maiden come bearing goodies?
8: Well, my aunt thought that you might like this jar of our homemade strawberry preserves.
5: Ah, strawberry preserves. A gourmet's delight prepared from the succulent young berries. Tenderly plucked from Mother Nature's own bosom. Caressed by the glowing warmth of a mountain sun. Strawberry preserves.
8: Well, do you like them, Mr. Sweeney?
7: I hate them. They give me hives.
8: I'm sorry.
5: Don't pay any attention to the little man here, Nancy. He's a little excited. He was going to be drafted, so he's beating them to it by enlisting.
8: Oh, Mr. Sweeney, that's just so brave of you. Oh, I'm so proud of you. I could just kiss you.
7: Oh, no. You know, none of that stuff now. You United States soldiers don't kiss girls.
5: Sweeney, get your head out of the sand.
8: Oh, Mr. Sweeney, I hope it won't be too hard on you.
5: My dear... Whatever this boy goes through, it will be nothing compared to what I went through in this last skirmish. That muck and slush, the hand-to-hand fighting, Tommy guns blazing, and the hot breath of that flamethrower singeing the back of my neck.
8: Heavens! You must have been the bravest librarian they had at Fort Benning.
5: You have no idea, my dear, what I've been... The things that I've seen... Sweeney, my tonic, please. Oh, I'll never forget the day they sent me single-handed after the deserter.
8: A deserter?
7: You're darn right, a desperate deserter. His book was 4 days overdue.
5: Please.
8: Well, if you boys will excuse me, I'd like to run and tell my aunt the news. She'll be so excited. Well, when are you leaving, Mr. Sweeney?
5: He's enlisting just as soon as we can get his things together.
8: Well, you're going to stop by and say goodbye.
7: Oh, okay.
8: Oh, and Mr. Sweeney... When you go, I'll write you every day. And I'll bake you boxes of delicious cookies.
7: Brownies?
8: Uh-huh.
7: Chocolate?
8: Yes.
7: With nuts?
8: Uh-huh. Is that the way you like them?
6: I hate them. They give me hives.
8: Goodbye.
5: Now, why did you say a thing like that? You were getting along fine, coming out of your shell and talking, and then you had to say a thing like that. The way you treat that girl, it's a wonder she loves me as much as she does. I try to help you. I teach everything I know, but you continue to foul things up. What am I going to do with you?
6: Well, stop the world and I'll get off.
4: 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It may mean the difference between nights of restful, healing sleep and nights of turning and tossing sleeplessly. The new improved Sanka coffee is not only a coffee that lets you sleep, it's also a coffee that tastes wonderful. Yes, all you people who have been kept awake at night or made nervous and jittery by the caffeine in coffee can now switch to Sanka coffee with delight. For Sanka now has a new marvelous flavor that's right up delicious alley. It's because of the new miracle method used for taking out the caffeine. 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The rich, real coffee goodness stays right where it belongs, absolutely untouched or disturbed in any way. Result? A coffee that's as welcome as a week of holidays. 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Next time you buy coffee, get Sanka. Buy it in drip or regular grind, or in the convenient instant form. Sanka coffee. It's the taste good, sleep good coffee. And now back to Sweeney and March, who at this moment are being discussed by their landlady, Mrs. Scully, and her niece, Nancy.
8: And so Mr. Marsh decided that the best thing for Mr. Sweeney to do was to go right down and enlist.
9: Well, how about Mr. Marsh? Isn't he going with Mr. Sweeney?
8: Oh, no, Auntie. Don't you remember he was in the service? He was head librarian at Fort Benning.
9: Oh, yes. He was decorated by the OSS.
8: The Office of Strategic Services?
9: No, the Office of Simon & Schuster.
8: Auntie.
9: Oh, that Mr. Marge. If he had his way, he'd have us believe that he was the long-lost brother of the King of Siam.
8: Oh, did he tell you that, too?
9: Yes.
8: Aunt Bertha, would it be all right if I opened the window?
9: Yes, but you'll have to turn up my oil burner.
8: But it's 110 in here now.
9: Well, I thought it was a little chilly in here. I better throw on my shawl and another buffalo robe.
8: Auntie, how much longer are you going to have to live in this hothouse? Isn't your anemia getting any better?
9: Oh, heavens, yes. The doctor says my blood is improving all the time. In a few months, he's going to give it back to me.
8: Well, I hope he's doing you some good, Auntie, dear.
9: Oh, yes. He put me on an egg diet. I got myself a chicken. I eat 16 eggs a day, you know.
8: 16 eggs a day? Well, is it having any effect?
9: Well, not so much on me, but it's killing that poor chicken.
8: You'll be all right, Auntie.
9: I hope so. When does Mr. Sweeney leave, dear?
8: Well, just as soon as he can get his things together.
9: You're kind of sweet on Mr. Sweeney, aren't you?
8: Well, I think he's awfully nice. But he's so shy.
9: Oh, he'll get over that. Your dear departed Uncle Marvin was like that when I married him. He was so shy, he didn't even show up for the wedding. He phoned in his I do.
8: Well, I certainly hope Mr. Sweeney gets over his shyness.
9: I have an idea, Nancy. Why don't we put on a little farewell party for Mr. Sweeney?
8: Could we, Auntie?
9: Oh, I think it would be nice. We could invite some of the girls from my club. They're always such fun. There's Martha and Bessie and Anna Louise, Helen. No, no, not Helen. She makes a fool out of herself. She's 83 and she acts like she's 79. And she's so daring. The clothes she wears. Why, at the last party, her dress was cut so low you could see her Adam's apple. And then we'll invite Margaret.
8: Aunt Bertha, don't you think we ought to make this just a little intimate gathering? After all, Mr. Sweeney doesn't know the girls from your club.
9: Yeah, perhaps you're right.
8: Maybe the only outsider should be your gentleman friend, Mr. Peters. The boys know him.
9: Yes, that would be nice. Peters. A lot of fun at a party.
8: Well, if we're going to have a party, I'd better do a little shopping.
9: Oh, heavens, child, I have plenty of food in the house. Besides, I'll fix some of my special party recipes. We'll have a little cider spiked with a few sesame seeds. And now that prices have come down, I'll be able to serve a dish that I've liked for so long a time.
8: Oh, what's that, Aunt Bertha?
9: Curried anchovy paste with chutney on it.
8: Go tell the boys so they won't make any other plans.
9: You go ahead, dear, and tell them I won't take no for an answer. Oh, my, won't we have a time tonight? We'll play Rudy Valley records. We'll dance and sing. We'll play games. Oh, this party is going on till all hours. You better tell the boys to be prepared to stay up till 8:30 tonight.
8: As soon as you finish packing, come on down.
5: Okay, Nancy, we'll be down a little while. Isn't that wonderful, Sween? Imagine her going to all the trouble of giving you a farewell party. We ought to do something nice for that sweet, kind, lovable old lady.
6: Yeah, let's get her a sweet, kind, lovable old man.
5: Is that any way to talk?
6: I'm sorry, Al.
5: Giving this party for you, Sween, means more to that old lady than all the money in the world.
6: But Al, I don't want to go.
5: Sween, if you don't enlist, you'll be a man without a country. You want to be a man without a country? Where will you go?
6: I'll go to summer camp.
5: This sort of thing can spread. You'll be known all over the world. In France, they'll say, there goes Bob Sweeney, the man without a country. In Italy, they'll say,
10: there goes Bob Sweeney, the man without a country.
5: In Germany, they'll say, there goes Bob Sweeney, the man without a country. In Belgium... Sween, when are the Academy Awards?
6: What will they say about me?
5: Forget it. You're going in, so we may as well start packing.
6: What do you pack when you go in the Army?
5: A good question. You've come to the right man. Just pack the bare essentials.
6: Okay. I'll take a couple of bow ties, a pair of black socks with the white clocks up the sides.
5: That isn't the kind of stuff you take in the Army.
6: How about white socks with the black clocks up the sides?
5: No socks.
6: How about clocks?
5: You don't need any clocks. The Army uses bugles.
6: Okay, then I'll take the green socks with the bugles up the sides.
5: Forget the whole thing. All you have to take is your razor and... Oh, get the door.
6: I don't think I can fit it in my bag.
5: Get the door.
6: Okay.
11: Hi, Mr. Sweeney.
6: Oh, hello, little boy. It's the newspaper boy, Hal.
5: Oh, hi, kid.
11: How about my money, Mr. March? When are you going to pay me for the papers?
5: I've told you for 6 months now, kid. Next week.
11: But I need that money for school clothes.
6: What kind of clothes are you going to get, little boy?
11: Oh, I need corduroy pants, a new pair of sneakers, and a pair of green socks with bugles up the sides.
6: Are you going to buy anything else?
11: If I have any money left, I'm going to buy an apple for my teacher.
6: Oh, you like your teacher, huh?
11: I feel sorry for her. She doesn't make much money. She had to take a job after school.
6: Well, what does she do?
11: She's a model for hand-painted ties.
5: How do you like that, Sween? The kid is starting to think of G-I-R-L-S.
6: What does a 10-year-old kid want with guns?
5: Never mind. Well, if you're through here, kid, would you mind... Hey, what kind of watch you got there, kid?
11: Huh? Oh, this is my old Mickey Mouse watch.
5: But that watch hasn't got any numbers on it.
11: What's the difference? Mice don't care what time it is.
5: There's one thing I like, it's a smart kid.
6: Didn't you get any of your school supplies yet, little boy?
11: Oh, yeah, I got this new pen. Doesn't use any ink.
6: Well, how do you write with it?
11: It's got a pencil on the other end.
5: Let me see that pencil, kid.
11: Here you are, mister.
5: Pretty nice pencil. Just the thing for signing autographs. Well, see you later, kid.
11: Can I please have my pencil back, mister?
5: Go on, kid. Beat it. We're busy.
11: I want that pencil. I need that pencil.
5: Beat it, I said. Sween, get me those radioactive jelly beans.
6: Not those, Aldo.
11: But I want that pencil. I love that pencil. Besides, I need it to draw mustaches on billboards.
5: Oh, aching for a scrap, huh? Righto, kid. Up with the dukes.
11: I don't want to fight, mister. Fighting's for delinquents, and I'm always on time.
5: Up with a fist, shorty. I'm going to cut you down to my size.
11: But I don't want to fight, mister. I'm just a child of nature. I want to love and be loved in return.
5: Synchronize your muscles, kid, because Hal March, the lunging lacerator, is surging in.
11: I didn't mean to knock you down, mister.
5: A dirty little monster. You hit a man who's older than you.
11: But you're bigger than I am.
5: That's because I'm older. Here's your pencil and get out of here.
11: Oh, Mother, I've done it again. Is there no doctor who can cure me?
5: Out! Are you all right, Hal?
12: Am I all right? You're a fine friend. Why didn't you bring those radioactive jelly beans?
6: There aren't any more. They're all gone.
12: Oh, remind me to order some from that candy store at Bikini.
6: Well, it serves you right. You shouldn't be fighting with a kid anyway.
12: I wasn't going to hit the kid, sweet. I was only going to scare him. Never mind him anyway. Did you finish packing?
6: Yeah. Hey, I wanted to ask you something, Hal.
12: Well, what is it?
6: Suppose when I get in this army business, that they send me to one of those islands and I get some horrible disease.
12: Like what?
6: Like maneuvers.
12: Maneuvers aren't a disease.
6: Now, don't tell me that, because I heard a lot of guys in the last war talking about the trouble they have with maneuvers.
12: Sweetie, a maneuver is a formation.
6: All right, suppose one of them forms on the back of my neck.
12: I'll tell you what you do, Sweeney. If a maneuver forms on the back of your neck, just rub a little PX on it.
6: Do they sell it at the post exchange?
12: Yeah, they sell it at the post exchange.
6: Hey, Hal.
12: Huh?
6: I want to give you something before we go to the party, just in case we don't get a chance to be alone to say goodbye.
12: What is it?
6: I got it right here in my treasure box.
12: All right.
6: There it is.
12: Oh, it's a picture of you in your messenger outfit.
6: Yeah.
12: When was this taken, Swain?
6: It was right after I graduated from high school back in Daly City. I went to work as a junior Western Union boy. Mm-hmm.
12: How'd you happen to get that job?
6: Oh, I had to have a lot of pull to get on as a junior messenger boy. My father swung it for me.
12: Your father?
6: Yeah, he was a senior messenger boy.
12: Thanks, Swain. I'll treasure this picture. Remember the fun we used to have together when we were back home in Daly City?
6: Yeah. Remember when you were jerking sodas in Hugh Barker's drugstore?
12: Yeah. Was there ever anybody who could make a sundae like me?
6: Nobody.
12: I had a knack. I used to put 4 scoops of chocolate on the bottom, then I'd pile 3 vanillas on that, and then pyramid 2 scoops of strawberry on top, then a handful of walnuts, marshmallow, and cherries, a couple of bananas sliced on the side, then top it off with whipped cream.
6: Yeah, and you only used to charge us a nickel. I wonder why Hugh Barker went out of business.
12: Same old story. Inferior merchandise.
6: Probably, yeah. Hey, Hal, did you think we were wise in leaving Daly City and coming to Hollywood?
12: What are you talking about, Sween? Any day now, I'll get my break in the movies and we'll go home as celebrities.
6: Yeah, but how about me? Suppose I'm lying on the flat of my back in some jungle hospital all broken out with maneuvers.
12: Oh.
6: Gosh, Hal, do I have to enlist?
12: Look, forget it. Let's get to Mr. Scully's party.
6: Well, as long as I have to go into this thing, you might just as well take care of the rest of my valuables.
12: All right.
6: Here's my baseball pictures.
12: Pictures.
6: Here's my cellophane belt I made.
12: Cellophane belt.
6: My diploma from grammar school.
12: Diploma from grammar school.
6: Here's my magnifying glass.
12: Magnifying glass.
6: The bracelet I got from the Buick.
12: Bracelet from the Buick.
6: My birth certificate.
12: Your birth certificate.
6: My library card.
12: Library card.
6: My bicycle clip.
12: Bicycle clip.
6: My lucky coin.
12: Birth certificate!
6: Yeah, and my skate key.
12: I thought you told me you didn't know how old you were.
6: I don't, and here's my...
12: Why didn't you tell me you had this birth certificate when we were reading the paper and started talking about registering for the draft?
6: Well, what good would that do?
12: What... What do you think a birth certificate is for?
6: Well, it tells you where you were born, your mother and father's name, and who the doctor was. I could have told you that.
12: Sweetie. What do you think this date is in the upper right-hand corner?
6: That's the day it was made out.
12: That's also the day you were born. You were born in 1922. You're 26 years old.
6: You mean
12: that's I'm... That's right. You're too old for the draft. You don't have to go.
6: Oh, boy. I don't have to... Let's go down and tell Mr. Scully
12: now. Wait a minute, Swing. You can't go down and tell that sweet old lady that you're not going to the army. Her whole party depends on your leaving. If that party folds up, it'll just break her heart. You want to do that?
6: Okay, I'll enlist.
12: Just a second. Just so she can have her party, you don't have to join the army for 4 years. There must be an easier way.
6: What, the Navy?
12: No. Just a second. Let me think. Got it.
6: The Marine Corps?
12: No. Here's what you do. We'll go down to the party and act just as though you're going to enlist. Now, when everybody says goodbye, you take your suitcase and just start walking. Meanwhile, I'll accidentally discover your birth certificate and show everybody that you're too old to go. Then I'll go after you, bring you back, and everybody will think you're a hero because you wanted to do your duty.
6: Wouldn't it be easier if I enlisted?
12: So we're going to Mrs. Scully's party, and don't tell anyone you're not going to enlist.
9: Just put another plate over there, Nancy. Oh, put a doily under there. That'll be fine. There now. Did you put out the paper party hat?
13: Yes, uh-huh.
9: Remember, an extra large one for Mr. March and a nice pointy one for Mr. Sweeney. How do you like the punch there, Mr. Peters?
13: Oh, it's delicious. It's delicious. Nice and tangy. It has a nice bite. Oh, a nice bite. It tastes like the punch I used to drink down at Nick's bar. It's old Nick is a wonderful bar.
9: Mrs. Scully, do you think we could open a window and get a little air in here? Are you born, Mr. Peters?
13: No, it's not me. It's just that these mints in my pocket have melted into a big lump.
9: Is that so?
13: Oh, yes, yes. Lump, lump, lump.
9: Nancy, Mr. Peters and I are going to arrange a few things in the kitchen. Will you put the inscription on the cake?
14: Oh, certainly, Auntie. What do you want to say?
9: Well, something nice and to the point, like, farewell, Private Sweeney. We hope your career in the Army will be a big success. And you can rest assured that when your time is up, we'll be waiting for you with open arms. So hurry home real soon. Signed, Mrs. Bertha Scully.
14: Well, isn't that a little long, Auntie?
9: Oh, well, maybe you're right, dear. Just sign it, Bertha.
14: Oh. I'll fix it. I'll just make it Good Luck, Private Sweeney.
13: I'll give your aunt a hand in the kitchen, Auntie. You care for a mint?
14: No, thank you.
13: Very well. Now, what was it you wanted me to do, Mrs. Scully?
9: Will you fix the coffee for me?
13: A sink of coffee. How do I fix this?
9: Oh, you fix it just like regular coffee. It's just like regular coffee in every respect, except that Sanka coffee lets you sleep.
13: Oh, that's good. Oh, that's good, good, good.
9: That's me, that's me.
13: But why is it that... why is it that regular coffee keeps me awake?
9: It's the caffeine in the coffee. But in Sanka coffee, 97% of the caffeine has been removed.
13: What about the other 3%?
9: Mr. Peters, you want to get up in the morning, don't you?
13: Hey, you know, Mrs. Scully, ever since we've been keeping company, I've admired your coffee. Yes, I have. Oh, I have. Yes, I have. You know, Bertha, you'd make a man a fine wife.
9: Off with you.
13: Oh, yes, you will. Yes, you will. Yes, you will.
9: I beg your pardon.
13: Honey, doll. Care for a mint?
14: The boy should be here in a minute.
9: Oh, all right. Let's go in. Now, remember, when they come, I'll give you the pitch, and we'll sing our little greeting song. How's the cake, Nancy?
14: Well, I'm afraid it's so warm in here that the cake's melting. Let's see. It should say, Good Luck, Private Sweeney.
13: What does it say now?
9: It says, Luck, Private Sween.
14: Auntie, I think...
9: Oh, places, everybody. Now I'll open the door. Come in quickly, boys. I don't want any fresh air to get in.
12: Well, I brought the little soldier.
9: No, just a moment. Don't speak. Ready, everyone? Here's the pitch. Now...
15: Off we go into the wild blue yonder, flying high.
12: They're singing it for you, Sweeney.
6: Ask them to sing Melancholy Baby.
12: Now remember what I told you.
6: Give them the gun.
13: Bon voyage, your Private Sweeney.
9: 23 Skidoo and Tyler 2. You'll be home in a day or two.
6: How did you know?
12: Sweet.
9: Welcome to our party. Now, let's sit down.
6: Thanks, Mrs. Scully.
12: Well, hello, Mr. Peters. Nice to see you again.
13: Small world. Small world. Nice to see you, boys. I like your style. Care for a mint?
12: Oh, Peters, you cut up, you. Mrs. Scully, I'm certainly glad you invited Mr. Peters to Sweeney's party. He's a real nice fella.
9: Oh, that Mr. Peters sends me. What a pity I'm too old to go.
12: Certainly warm in here. Oh, look at the cake. Isn't that a nice sentiment, Sweeney? Says, Private Sweet.
14: All right, everybody. Dottie. Let's sit down and eat.
9: There now. Wasn't that a nice party? We'll have our dessert now. Mr. Sweeney, would you like to cut the cake?
6: Okay. Oh, isn't that a lovely thought inscribed on here, Hal?
12: What does it say?
6: It says, sweet. Oh, that's beautiful.
14: Mr. Sweeney, I want you to know that I'm awfully proud of you. No matter where you go, Africa, Asia, India, or Australia, I'll be thinking of you. Incidentally, how long do you expect to be gone?
6: Oh, about 20 minutes.
9: Wait! Now, ladies and gentlemen, I thought it would be nice to call on our Mr. Peters, who has been a veteran of several wars. Perhaps he could give our departing hero a word of advice. Mr. Peters.
13: Thank you. Well, ladies and gentlemen. I swallowed my mint. Mrs. Scully, Nancy, Mr. March, and our hero.
6: Hey, Hal, what about me?
13: I would like to say at this time, now as good a time as any, as a matter of fact, I will say it, as I look at Mr. Sweeney, I wish I could go along with him. But unfortunately, I can't. I'm over 25.
6: So am I.
13: Sweeney! What was that?
6: Care for a mint?
13: Now, I have known Mr. Sweeney for a very long time. Not very long. Therefore, I feel that the one who can tell you best about him is his roommate and his best friend, Hal March.
12: Thank you. Ladies and gentlemen, you know me as a man who doesn't mince words. No, thank you, Peters. I don't care for any. Now, I know that all of you were expecting me to say something funny. But instead of saying something funny, I'm going to introduce you to Bob Sweeney, who is recognized as one of the foremost after-dinner speakers of our day. I'm sure we can all learn something from his words. Sweeney?
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2: Yes, it's the Baby Snooks Show, which will star Fanny Bryce as Baby Snooks with Hanley Stafford as special guest of the day, Eddie Cantor. And brought to you by Sanka Coffee, the coffee that's 100% flavor-rich, so you'll always enjoy it, and 90% caffeine-free, so it will never interfere with sleep. It is late afternoon in the Higgins household in Sycamore Terrace, and Baby Snooks has not come home from school. Daddy and Mommy are frantic with worry. Daddy has been making a tour of the town in search of Snooks, and he's just now coming in the house.
4: Is that you, Lancelot?
5: Yes, dear. Did Snooks come home?
4: No. Didn't you find her anywhere?
5: Not a trace. I went to the park, the drugstore, the movie theater.
4: What was playing?
5: What's that got to do with it? It was called Flaming Passion. Snooks wouldn't be interested in seeing that.
4: Oh, no. No, of course not. She's already seen it four times.
5: Well, I don't know where else to look for her.
4: Did you try the bakery shop?
5: Bakery shop?
4: Yes. Mr. Schultz tells me she often goes in there and feels the coffee cake.
5: I should have...

0: thought of that.
1: Take your feet off that chair.
2: Oh, yes, dear. Say, do you think she could be at the public library?
1: No, I doubt it. Isn't her library card in that big book there?
2: Oh, yes. My, what did she take this book out for? A critical analysis of pre-Renaissance Gothic architecture. Now, what did she take out a big book like that for?
1: It makes more spitballs.
2: Oh, what's the matter with that kid?
1: Well, remember, you're her father. Watch your ashes.
2: Oh, yes, dear. Doesn't she know that's public property? Well, just wait till she comes home.
1: Oh, I wish she would come home.
2: Well, don't you worry, dear. She'll show up. I have Uncle Louie and Aunt Sophie out hunting for her. This isn't the first time she's been late.
1: But not this late. An ice cream for dinner, and she hasn't done anything naughty.
2: Nothing that we know of.
1: Maybe that's Snooks.
2: It's Uncle Louie. Don't slam the door.
1: Remember the picture. Hang the picture up again, Lancelot.
2: Yes, dear.
3: A cardboard house.
1: Any news, Uncle Louie?
3: Oh, not a thing. My bookie skipped town.
2: Oh, we don't care about the races.
3: Oh?
2: Didn't you go to the police station?
3: Oh, yes. That I did. I didn't think you knew.
1: Oh, please, Uncle Louie. Please tell us what happened.
3: Oh, it was nothing. I pleaded guilty and they let me off with a small fine.
2: Small fine?
3: Yeah.
2: I sent you to the police station to find out about Snooks.
3: Well, so you did, but how do you like that? The low-down cheats took my check without batting an eye. I'll sue them if that check turns out to be good.
2: Oh, a lot of help you've been.
3: Well,
2: what about Snooks?
3: A great little girl. Great.
2: Louie, try to be sensible. Don't you realize Snooks is gone?
3: How did you ever arrange it?
2: No. Oh. Maybe something terrible has happened. Can't you think where she might be?
3: Let me see. I have it. I'll go look in the pool parlor at the corner.
2: Oh, don't be ridiculous. What would she be doing at the pool parlor?
3: Well, you know Snooks. Maybe she's behind the eight ball again.
4: I'll go down and see. Goodbye, folks.
2: Louie, don't slam the door.
1: Hang the picture up again, Lancelot.
2: Yes, dear.
1: Well, answer the phone, Lancelot.
2: Oh, yes, dear. Hello?
5: Hello, Lancelot, dear boy.
2: It's Aunt Sophie. Did you find out anything, Aunt Sophie?
5: About Snooks? No. The most unfortunate thing happened. I fainted.
2: Uh-huh. In front of whose mansion?
5: The Van Peisters. And you'll never guess what.
2: They just happened to be having a big, swanky party.
5: Well, however did you know?
2: Well, last week you sprained your ankle and they had to carry you into the Kensington's tea dansant. The week before, you had a sunstroke.
5: Now, never mind. They just happened to be unfortunate accidents.
2: Why don't you forget your phony social aspirations? After all, we both know you used to be a waitress in a hash house.
5: Why, Lancelot, that is merely a figment of your imagination.
2: All right. Forget about it, Aunt Sophie. Just bring me some hotcakes.
5: One stack of wheat's coming up! Lancelot, for shame. How can you resort to such low-down trickery? A fine way to treat a weekend guest. I did you two jewels.
2: Weekend guest. Since when is it 3 years from Friday to Monday?
1: Lancelot.
2: Well, I'm sorry, dear. It's just that I'm so upset about Snooks. Well, I'm going to do something practical right now. I'm going over to the radio station. Eddie Cantor's doing a program. Maybe he'll broadcast an appeal about Snooks.
6: Okay, Mr. Cantor, we're ready for your number.
7: All right, thank you, fellas. Now, remember, Union, I go back on the air with my program September the 26th. It's only 10 days away. Now, let's run over. I'm going to love that gal. Make it good, huh?

0: That's it. That's good, boys. That's fine.
1: Oh, excuse me, sir. I'm Lancelot Higgins. Do you run this studio?
2: Run the studio? If I ran it, do you think I'd let myself get away with the things I get away with?
0: I'm Eddie Cantor.
1: Oh, well, Mr. Cantor, I came here for help.
2: Well, I get pleasure out of helping people. What is your trouble?
1: My little daughter is lost.
2: I see. Would you like to borrow one of mine?
1: Oh, no, no.
0: Take your choice. There's Marilyn and Marjorie. There's Janet.
1: Listen,
0: there's Edna. I can
1: just
0: go on like this for days, you know.
1: I just want my own dear little Snooks.
2: I'm terribly sorry, Mr. Higgins. An only child, no doubt?
1: I have three others. How many children have you?
2: I don't know. When I left home this morning, Ida wasn't...
1: Huh?
0: Mr. Higgins, I've been in the maternity ward so often they served me aspirin with my monogram on it. So you see, I'm in a position to give you some advice.
1: Oh, thank you.
0: You say you have four little girls, huh?
1: No, two of them are boys.
0: Boys. In that case, you can give me some advice.
1: Please, Mr. Cantor. I thought if only we could make some sort of radio appeal, we might find Snooks immediately.
2: Well, I'll speak to my announcer, Harry Von Zell. Maybe he could slip in the announcement with his commercial, huh?
1: Well, swell. I don't know how to thank him.
2: No need. Glad to do it. Now, let me take some notes on her appearance. What does your little girl look like?
1: Well, did you see Meet Me in St. Louis?
2: Well, yes. You mean she looks like Margaret O'Brien?
1: No, Marjorie Maine.
0: And now she's lost.
1: Yes.
0: Let me be the first to congratulate you.
1: Oh, but you don't understand. I want to find her.
0: Well, everybody to his taste, but I warn you, the older they get, the harder they are to lose. That's what George Jessel told me. I'll tell you what I want to do. Anyhow, I'm pretty good at this sort of thing. When did you first notice that she was missing?
1: Well, not for quite a while. I was busy in my laboratory working on a new invention, a fuel substitute.
2: Really?
1: Yes. It's a powdery substance. You simply drop it in water and use it for gas.
2: What's it called? Salopatica? Seriously, why don't you take me home with you? Perhaps I can track her down for you.
1: Oh, no, I wouldn't ask you to.
2: Let's be on our way. I want to meet your family.
1: Well, you asked for it.
3: Well, there they go, Wilcox. But I bet they'll never be able to find Snooks.
4: Well, Carmen Dragon, I suppose you could.
3: Oh, maybe. Remember how the Pied Piper of Hamelin called all the children to him with music?
4: Yeah.
3: Well, suppose I try to get Snooks that way. Listen.
4: All right. Come out, come out. Say, maybe you ought to use your musical influence on those grown-ups who are disturbed by the caffeine in the coffee they drink. You know what their first words are every morning, don't you? That's right. They never sleep a wink. The caffeine in their coffee keeps them awake. Now, if they drink Sanka coffee, they'd sing a different tune. Because Sanka coffee has had 97% of the caffeine taken out, so it can't interfere with sleep. And have you heard how wonderful Sanka coffee tastes? You bet it's good. Fragrant, delicious, roaster fresh, too. You'll never miss a wink of sleep, and you'll always enjoy every cup you drink of Sanka coffee. Carmen Dragon and his orchestra with June is busting out all over.

0: that you, Lancelot?
1: Yes, dear.
0: Oh, Lancelot, I haven't heard a word about Snooks.
1: Well, I've got someone here who might help us. Dear, I'd like you to meet Eddie Cantor.
0: How do you do? Are you one of Snooks' little friends?
2: Madam, don't let my young appearance fool you. I'm old enough to be Snooks' brother. Older brother, oldest. Oh, ooh, ah.
1: Mummy, this is Eddie Cantor.
0: Who?
1: Oh, you know him. If you knew Susie and I know Susie. Oh, what a gal.
0: Oh, Lancelot. Lancelot, how can you act so stupid at a time like this?
2: Stupid? I've made a good living. Seriously, Mrs. Higgins. Mrs. Higgins, I came here to be of assistance. I want to do anything I can to help you find Snooks.
0: Oh, I've been racking my brain.
2: I noticed a funny sound here. Go ahead.
0: You know, just before you came in, I almost established contact with her.
2: What's that?
1: Oh, don't mind her, Eddie. She thinks she's psychic.
2: Well, don't scoff. It's perfectly possible. All women have a sort of a sixth sense.
1: They do.
2: Did you ever try to sneak in at 3 a.m. after a poker game?
1: I see what you mean.
2: Sure, they're all equipped with radar. I'm just kidding, Mrs. Higgins. You stay here and try to contact Snooks. Mr. Higgins, would you show me the place where she was last seen?
1: All right, it was up in the twins' nursery. Come on,
2: let's go. Nice little house you've got here.
1: Well, it wasn't this nice when we bought it.
2: No?
1: We've made changes in a lot of the rooms. Here's the baby's nursery.
2: Baby's nursery? I bet you've made a lot of changes in here, too.
1: I'd like to have a nickel for everyone I folded and pinned on those two babies.
2: Me too. I was as fast as lightning in my day. Oh, yeah.
1: Yeah, but you're probably pretty rusty now.
2: Oh, I don't know. One doesn't lose a touch. Wouldn't be a bit surprised if I could beat you right now.
1: Bet you $10.
2: You're on.
1: You take one of the twins and I'll take the other.
2: Yeah.
1: Here's yours.
2: Yeah. Oh, sure. Mine would cry. Sure. This was a better idea than we thought.
1: Ready. All clear for action?
2: All clear.
1: Material unfolded.
2: Pin free and clear.
1: Go.
2: Roger.
1: Once over, twice over.
2: Up we go. Under we go. Left side, right side.
1: Hey, no fair.
2: What's the matter? What'd I do?
1: You can't do that. You forgot the powder.
2: Well, I always use the powder afterward.
1: After you diapered them? How?
2: I leave an opening. That's how.
1: Quiet. Here comes Aunt Sophie.
3: Well, what's going on here?
1: Oh, we put dadies on the baby. Bibies on the dady.
2: Dadies on the boby. If he said boby, I would have killed him.
3: Well, you both have a... Oh, say. Well, you both have a poor sense of direction. Look how high up you've got them. You've gagged the kids.
2: Well, we felt we could use a gag here.
3: A comedian!
1: Oh, he certainly is. This is Eddie Cantor.
3: What, the Eddie Cantor? Mm-hmm.
1: Yes.
3: Oh, Mr. Cantor. Why, I remember the first time I saw you.
2: What a memory. Really?
3: Yeah, sure. Why, you had been a star for years.
2: Years? Take it easy. Take it easy now.
3: Well, yes, I got in for half price.
2: Yeah, why? Were you in the service? I didn't know they had wax in the Civil War.
3: Why, Mr. Cantor, I take back all the nice things I said about you. I bid you Avar Dupoy.
2: Dupoy on you too, too.
1: Well, Mr. Cantor, it's getting later and still no sign of Snooks.
2: Now, you say you last saw the child here in the nursery?
1: Oh, no. I didn't see her.
2: No?
1: The cook, Sunshine, was the last to see her.
2: Well, let me speak to her.
1: Well, I'll ask her if she'll see you.
2: You'll ask her? Tell her. Tell her I want to speak to her.
1: Evidently, you don't have help at your house.
2: Of course not. Not with six women in the house. I simply board each of them a carpet sweeper, and I stand in the middle of the room and direct traffic.
1: Well, now, look. Why don't you tell me what you want to ask the cook, and I'll ask her while I'm doing the dishes tonight.
2: Don't tell me she makes you wash the dishes.
1: Oh, only takes a minute.
2: Yeah, but why do you have to do it? Why not your wife?
1: Well, who'd sit with the cook's child?
2: Of course. I never thought of that.
1: It's really not so bad. She gets every Thursday night off.
2: Who, the cook?
1: No, my wife.
2: Why do you let her get away with so much?
1: Well, cooks are hard to get. Besides, she can lick me.
2: Yeah. Well, I'll be able to handle her. Come on, Higgins, to the kitchen. I'll see some child. Kitchen right here?
4: Mm-hmm.
2: Sunshine, I'd like a word with you.
4: Yeah?
2: That's the word. Goodbye.
1: Wait a minute. Sunshine, don't you know who this is? He's a famous radio comedian.
0: Oh, come right in, Mr. Hope.
1: No. This is Eddie Cantor.
0: Eddie Cantor. Well, come right in.
1: Oh, you like me, huh?
0: No, I just want to see how it feels to have ham in the kitchen again.
2: That's all. Let's get out of here, Higgins.
1: Wait, you said you were going to tell her off.
2: Don't be silly, Higgins. Why should I talk harshly to her? She might be somebody's father. Come on.
5: We'll resume our search for Baby Snooks in a few moments, but now we'd like to have you meet our young singing star of Paramount Pictures, Bob Graham, singing How Deep Is the Ocean?

0: You back again?
1: Well, I just thought...
0: Yeah?
1: A little refreshment for our guest.
0: If you mean that so-called radio comedian, no.
1: Oh, now. Look, I'll fix it. Let's see, now, where would the coffee be?
0: Not in the oven.
1: Oh, no. Of course not. Well, here we are. Sanka coffee.
2: What a coffee, Higgins.
1: What?
2: Why, Sanka's the coffee that lets everybody sleep. It's got the caffeine taken out, that's why. You see, it's the caffeine in coffee, not the coffee itself, that robs so many people of sleep.
1: How did you get in here again, Wilcox?
2: Oh, I was just passing by the kitchen window when I heard you say Sanka coffee. And at once I said to myself, Wilcox, if you're half the man I think you are, you'll go right in there and see if Mr. Higgins has had any news about Snooks. So here I am, and I...
0: Wouldn't be the Sanka.
2: Say, did you ever taste a coffee that could compare with it in richness and freshness and body? Why, a man would be mad to pass up a cup of Sanka coffee. But don't get me wrong. If I had to choose between Snooks and Sanka coffee...
1: There isn't any news of Snooks, Wilcox.
2: Oh, too bad. Well, I'll just finish up my coffee and go then. I know you'd rather be alone at a time like this, Higgins. So long. Now, back to our search for Baby Snooks.
1: Well, we've gone through the house, Mr. Campbell.
3: Are you sure you've told me everything, Higgins?
1: Everything I know.
3: And I've spoken to everybody in your family?
1: Everybody except Uncle Louis Groot.
3: Well, where is...
1: Here we are, back in the living room. Uncle Louis! Get out from under that sofa.
3: Well, all right. But if you weren't such a cheapskate, I wouldn't have to search for your cigars like a sneak thief.
1: If you'd buy your own, I wouldn't have to hide them all the time.
3: I choose to take that as an insult. I've got a good mind to pack up and leave.
1: Oh, yes?
3: Right after supper.
4: Who's your bug-eyed companion here? Who's here?
3: Bug-eyed?
1: Louis, that's no way to talk to a guest in my house. This is Eddie Cantor, and he's going to ask you a few questions.
3: Yeah. I got an alibi, mister. I was standing there minding my own business.
5: Wait a minute.
3: It was a nice conversation we had. Look, I'm not a detective. I just want to ask you a few amateur questions.
5: Oh, well, go ahead. I'll give you a few professional answers.
1: Being questioned is nothing new for Louis.
3: Well, don't worry. He won't outsmart me. What's your name?
5: Louis Groot.
3: Where were you born?
5: New Orleans.
3: How old are you?
5: 55.
3: Are you a citizen?
5: Yeah, are you?
3: Yes.
5: Age?
3: 53.
5: Born?
3: New York.
5: Name?
3: Eddie Kent. Who's asking who?
1: Is he? I told you wouldn't get anything out of him.
5: Well, I'll be running along. Don't hesitate to call on me.
3: Goodbye, Mr. Groot.
5: So long, Bug-Eye.
3: Bug-Eye.
1: Don't slam the door.
3: Such strange people.
1: Yes, I wish I could lose him instead of Snooks. Oh, poor little Snooks.
3: I'm terribly sorry I haven't been able to help you, Mr. Higgins. Of course, I will make an announcement on the radio, but I wish I could do something in the meantime.
1: Oh, you couldn't do anything. Nothing can take the place of my little girl.
3: Not even me?
1: You.
3: Well, I feel I've been listening to Snooks so often, I could use just as
1: really?
3: Well...
1: Oh, really? That's impossible.
6: Why, Daddy?
1: Oh, no! No, not that.
6: I want to be Snooks.
1: How can you? You're Eddie Cantor, and Snooks is Snooks.
6: I want to be Snooks!
1: This is silly. You're not a child.
6: What am I?
1: What do you think you are?
6: An elephant.
1: You are not.
6: When I grow up, Daddy, can I be an elephant?
1: Why, of course not. Why should you want to be an elephant?
6: So I can squirt water through my nose.
1: Look, let me tell you something.
6: All right, I'll sit on your lap.
1: No.
6: You want to sit on my lap, Dad?
1: Aren't you acting a little bit silly?
6: Uh-huh. Of course, it's way past my bedtime, Daddy.
1: Well, what do you want me to do about it?
6: Tuck me in my little bed and put me to sleep, Daddy.
1: Oh, sure. I carry you up to the nursery and tuck you in bed. Anything else you want?
6: Yes.
1: What?
6: Kiss me.
1: No, yeah! Don't do that!
6: Daddy!
1: What?
6: I want to get out of bed.
1: What for?
6: You know. I'm thirsty, Daddy. I'm thirsty.
1: Never mind, I'm not listening.
6: You'll be sorry.
1: I'm sorry enough now. Don't bother me.
6: If I don't bother you and go to sleep, can I go out and play with the girls tomorrow, Daddy?
1: Oh, what would you be doing playing with little girls?
3: Who said anything about little girls?
1: That's the last straw. You want to be Snooks, eh?
6: Uh-huh.
1: And you want me to treat you just like I treat her?
6: Yeah.
1: Come here, dear.
6: Here I am, little Daddy. Mm-hmm. What do you want?
1: This. I'm sorry, Mr. Cantor. For a minute, I forgot myself.
3: You see, it did you some good. It helped you forget. And believe me, Mr. Higgins, I'll keep on trying to find your little girl. I'm going to make that radio announcement tonight.
1: What are you going to say?
3: Just this. If anybody discovers the whereabouts of Snooks, please get in touch with her daddy, Lancelot Higgins, in Sycamore Terrace. Thank you, and good night.
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0: The Big Broadcast on 90.7 FM, WFUV, New York. That was I Found a New Baby, the Chicago Rhythm Kings in 1928. On cornet, Muggsy Spanier. He was born in Chicago November 9th, 1906. He died in February 1967. At the piano, Joe Sullivan. Joe Sullivan was born in Chicago 4 days earlier. November 5th, 1906, he died in October 1971. Frank Teschmacher on clarinet on I Found a New Baby. Before that, Fred Astaire, recording in London in 1926, George Gershwin at the piano from Lady Be Good, half of it, Dearie Blues. 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I've never been accused of crooning. 718-365-8111. 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Joining me in the studio, the program director of WFUV. Oh, yeah, he's on microphone, too. This is why he's in management. Chuck Singleton. Chuck, thanks for being here on the big broadcast tonight.
1: That's about as far as my skills extend on that board there, Rich, but it really is a pleasure to be here with you this evening. I think everybody likes hanging out with Rich, and I promise I'll do my best this evening, although I don't know if I can keep up with the competition.
0: Oh, please.
1: I'm talking about Rita Houston.
0: Oh! Rita's good. Rita is good.
1: Who's really everybody's favorite person to pitch with here at the station, you know. So it was great hearing her here this evening. So, yeah, we're here with you tonight. Rich is here every Sunday night bringing you such great music, you know, 52 weeks out of the year. And a couple of those weeks, every 6 months, you know, 4 weeks altogether, we come to you and we ask for your support because this is listener-supported radio, and this program just simply cannot exist without your help. 718-365-8111 is the number to support the big broadcast and to support WFUV right now.
0: And as Chuck alluded to, those 4 weeks of fundraising pay for the other 48. And don't forget, this time last year, there was not a fourth hour of big broadcast. So in the course of you've picked up another 48 hours, quote the commercial medium, another 48 hours of the music that I like the best, and I think at the very least is part of your favorite music. The 1920s and 30s, the jazz and the pop and the dance bands that the big broadcast has brought you on WFUV for the last 28 years. 718-365-8111. 718-365-8111. 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Our goal for this hour, $3,600. 18 minutes into the hour, it is still at the highly doable stage.
1: That's right. And, you know, it's real easy to say. I mean, Rich has said it several times tonight. You've got certainly have plenty of distractions this evening, you know, but that doesn't change a simple fact, which is that we depend on you for two-thirds of the dollars it takes to operate this radio station and bring you a show like the big broadcast here at 90.7 FM. And we have to make that goal. You know, we have to come by that money one way or another. All the distractions mean is that, as is the case with anything else tonight, there are fewer listeners with us, excuse me, this evening, you know, in the next few hours here. But it really shouldn't be an impediment. We're talking to you. You're here.
0: That's right.
1: You're with us. 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It'll just take a couple of minutes. If you're bouncing back and forth to the game tonight, you know, you know we'll have you off the phone in just a couple of minutes, and you'll have that great feeling that you have really done something good for yourself and done something that's really essential for WFUV.
0: You know, we talk about our thank you gifts, but really your phone call is kind of your welcome gift to us by becoming a member of WFUV, by supporting the public radio station that makes the big broadcast possible. You're saying thanks. You're saying thanks for another year of great music. The thank you gifts are just that. They're our way of kind of putting a little icing on the cake, but don't lose sight of the cake. The cake is the big broadcast, which you get to enjoy every single week of the year. The cake is WFUV, the public radio station that in large measure relies on your member dollars to stay afloat. 718-365-8111. Now, without that being said, that the main thing is the radio station and the show. I'm a sucker for Bing Crosby, Chuck.
1: You're kidding.
0: No, it's the truth. So help me.
1: That's never occurred to me before.
0: Well, I keep that private. That's a very private side of myself. So I was so excited when we landed this Bing Crosby CD as a premium. We're listening to Bing right now singing Temptation. This is Bing in 1933, and some people feel that Bing never sounded as great as he did in the early 1930s. 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I'm a sucker for Bing. 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Not so crazy about Bing. We've got that Cole Porter CD, 18 tracks of Porter material, including a mess by Cole Porter himself. In fact, Chuck, coming up in just a minute, we'll hear Cole Porter at the piano with You're the Top. We just heard Gershwin with Fred Astaire. Cole Porter is coming up. One of the things that I really dig about the big broadcast is the opportunity to play so many recordings by the people that wrote the songs. You've got Harold Arlen who sang. Even Irving Berlin made some records. We go all the way back to the 1911 records of George M. Cohan. Sammy Fain made records. It just goes on and on and on. One of the cool things for me about this program is hearing the composers themselves doing their songs.
1: I was going to say, I think the first time I heard Cole Porter, I was shocked to hear that he had a voice, mm-hmm. Because you're so used to so many spectacular singers singing his work. So it's a real treat to hear it right from the master himself.
0: And it can be your personal treat. You'll have that CD. 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
1: 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And that's what we're asking for here this evening. 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We should mention the dollar a day level, Rich, which is $365. You know, if you find that you've got the money to spare, then you can become an FUV day sponsor. And this is how it works. You pick a day of your choice. And maybe that's somebody's birthday or an anniversary or a special occasion or what it is. If you're a big broadcast fan, you know, maybe that is a July edition of the big broadcast in the coming year. And you sponsor that day or that program with two personal on-air messages. 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They'll tell you about all the levels, the CDs that Rich is offering this mm-hmm. evening, and other opportunities, too. But it is essential that we hear from you. $360 is where we're at for this hour right now. That's 10% of our goal for this hour. And with your help right now, we're going to get a lot closer to that. So please do call.
0: 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Here is Porter in 1934, his voice and piano. And this is taken from the CD Let's Misbehave, a Cole Porter collection, which you'll receive with your WFUV membership at $65 or more. 718-365-8111, 718-365-8111. 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
2: Poetic, I'm so pathetic that I always have found it best, instead of getting them off of my chest, to let them rest unexpressed. I hate parading my serenading, as I probably miss the ball. But if this ditty is not so pretty,